0: Huh? Yes, yes, I've got it. And it is necessary to adjust for the accent.
1: Correct.
0: She, of course, is listening to you, and her speech patterns are forming around you naturally,
1: correct.
0: Of course.
1: And see, that's one of the great conventions about reverse speech as well, because you do hear accents in reverse. It's quite easy to pick out an American or an Australian, because the accents become very pronounced.
0: Now, I've got
1: once you get used to the accent of reverse speech itself, because it's got this melodious sing-song tone to it, you know, and it tends to take... I've been training classes in this for 7 years now, and it tends to take new students probably a good 3 or 4 months to settle into the backward sounds and begin to pull them out of the tape. And they're quite fast, you know. They're normally only 1 or 2 seconds long, and they frequently occur in the high tones of speech. And I think it's probably one of the reasons why it hasn't been discovered before, because it's like learning any foreign language. You've got to sit down and get used to the intonation and get used to the words. And
0: well, you pointed out earlier, we're both ham operators. Listening to single sideband is a lot like that. You've got to get your ear attuned to it. It's true.
1: Yeah, right. And, you know, and reverse speech is exactly the same way. Let me do one more on kids, and we can move on to some celebrities.
0: Right.
1: It depends on how long we've got. One of the fascinating things about reverse speech, I'm currently only playing you fairly straightforward, simple examples, you know, of normal, forward, what are fairly logical stuff. By far the greatest proportion of reverse speech speaks in metaphors or archetypes. More than 90% of reverse speech language speaks in pictures and images, because this is how the human mind at its deepest level processes. And when we get into the metaphors of reverse speech is when the real power comes through, because at the deepest levels, reverse speech is describing how human behavior is formed and how personality is formed, and the breakthroughs that it can offer in therapy are just mind-blowing.
0: All right.
1: But anyway, here's another one on kids. This is, I think it's 14 months of age. I just moved them from one room to another. I was actually setting up a table to record, you know, and I just moved the kids from the lounge room to the kitchen, and they were sitting around the table. And you'll hear me shuffling papers in the background, and then one of the kids makes quite a loud noise. Here it is. Okay, and that was a simple sound forwards and backwards. It says, "I now come here."
0: Oh, jeez. Oh, yes, quite clear.
1: Yeah, that's quite clear. And one of the things we see in reverse speech is the young mind processing and sorting out information. This is a tree. That is mum. That is dad. I've just moved from this room to the next room. And what reverse speech can offer child psychology is just, it's just mind-blowing. Because
0: it is.
1: Because we can now have a way to trace the cognitive processes of children as they grow up. I do a lot of work with kids, and I've had a couple of kids been brought to me who have been a fairly traumatic experiences, and one of the problems facing child psychologists is, what is this kid thinking? I mean, what is really going on inside this child's mind?
0: Sure.
1: Reverse speech goes straight to it. I mean, you know exactly what they're thinking and exactly what they're feeling.
0: All right, what have you got in good celebrities?
1: Oh, good celebrities. I got some great ones. Let's go to Whoopi Goldberg first. Here she is. I'm going to cue this one. Here she is talking about her latest movie, and she's asked why. Let's play. This is coming online now. I tend not to get into celebrities and politicians all that much, quite frankly, because most of my work is spent in my practice, and I normally have the TV going in the background as some interesting sound clip comes on. I whack it on. So here's Whoopi Goldberg.
2: How much fun was this film then to do? Well, it was a lot of fun, you know, because I got to play with all these guys.
1: And this is a fairly long one, but you should better pick it out now. She says, "See all the wealth that I got, I suck the money. See all the wealth that I got, I suck the money."
0: All right, let's see.
2: "See all the wealth that I got, I suck the money." "See all the wealth that I got, I suck the money." "See all the wealth that I got, I suck the money."
1: And that one should have been fairly clear. Yeah, and that anyone who knows Whoopi Goldberg is going to know that's fairly typical of the... And I have just lost my sound program, and here it comes after.
0: All right.
1: Yeah. So that one was fairly clear, too. And see, I need to stress, these things are happening once every 5 or 10 seconds of speech, as clear as that. And, I mean, it's a monumental find. It's a monumental discovery, and I certainly believe it's going to...
0: All right, when you sent me a fax, you said, in fact, a wire service is reportedly coming out with news reports about it in the next few weeks.
1: Correct.
0: Can you name which wire service that is?
1: Gee whiz, I don't know offhand. I know my publisher's listening to this interview tonight. He might like to call in and let you know. I'm not too sure. My book's coming out in 6 weeks' time. In point of fact, I'm releasing 4 books for the next year that release all my findings. And we've already contacted the wire services. They have agreed to carry the story. Maybe I'd like to put up my 1-800 number if anyone wants to buy the books, by the way.
0: Absolutely.
1: It's 1-800-231-1776. That's 800-231-1776. And you can get an advanced copy of the book. Also, A Strange Universe filmed a special on reverse speech this week.
0: Oh, they did? When will that air?
1: That's going to be airing in about 2 weeks. I don't have the exact view date yet, but they were up here for several hours, and,
0: matter of fact, I saw Strange Universe earlier tonight. They did a bit on the Chupacabra that I was interested in.
1: Oh, right, yeah.
0: And about a half hour prior to airtime. All right, well, what else have you?
1: This is Tom Cruise after his last movie, talking about Mission Impossible. I'm trying to keep these fairly tame. You know, if I play some of my rough examples, I could get into a fair bit of trouble. This one's bordering on the line just a touch. So here he is talking about Mission Impossible.
3: Oops.
1: I lost my speakers.
0: Oh.
1: Okay, we're going to try this one more time. I've got some slight technical glitches here.
0: All right.
4: Sad to, you know, be part of it right now. I can't control what happens at this stage.
1: We missed the beginning of them. I'm just proud to be a part of it right now, is what he says. Forwards and backwards, he says, "I'll be vain."
0: I'll be vain?
4: I'll be vain. I'll be vain. I'll be vain.
1: There we go. And so you watch Tom Cruise over the next few weeks and months and just see how his demeanor changes. And that's another thing that reverse speech does. It has a whole category of reversals that I call future tense reversals that accurately predict what is going to happen over the next few weeks and days and months, because the unconscious mind, which has a wealth of knowledge, can with great accuracy predict what is going to happen in the future. Some of my advanced studies with reverse speech indicate fairly strongly that a lot of what we call ESP, for example, and intuition, psychic ability, is actually us hearing and responding to the reverse phrases.
0: At the subconscious level, so it manifests itself. I understand.
1: Yeah. Let me move on to something a little bit different, okay?
0: Alright.
1: Let's look at the communication in reverse, because the reverse speech is a communication process. We are constantly having conversations forwards and backwards. So, I'll just lead into this slowly at first. This is me conducting a session with a client who's attempting to give up cigarette smoking, and partway into the session I'm wanting to know her her age. So you'll hear me start to ask a question, and before I can finish the question, she actually chips in and asks and answers it for me.
0: Cool.
3: How old are you, Miss Clayton? Since I was 17.
5: And you're
3: I'm 47.
1: Okay, I'm just going to play one small section forwards again with my sentence where I said, and backwards it says, how old? So what I'm going to do now is I'm going to play the soundtrack forwards again, and I'm going to splice the reversal right in the forward track, so you'll actually hear the reversal mixed in the forward dialogue, and you'll hear how she directly responds
0: to my
1: speech.
0: That's fine. Go ahead.
1: Yeah.
3: How old have you been? Since I was 17.
5: And you're
3: I'm 47.
1: And you can hear that. That's a very simple example of a conversation backwards. Well, that's quite a simple one. Let me play another simple one, and we can get as complex as you want. You know, I've got thousands of these examples. Every single tape I have ever analyzed for the last 13 years, I have stored away with all the transcripts and reversals dumped, and I've got so much evidence to verify this is real.
0: All right, David, hold on. We're at the bottom of the hour here.
1: Okay.
0: Just dig out some of your best, and we'll be back to you after the bottom of the hour. David John Oates is my guest. The subject is reverse speech. Almost makes you afraid to say something forward, doesn't it? Reverse speech. Does it have meaning? Is it straight out of the subconscious? You listen, you be the judge. It's not manipulated, it's simply reversed. That's it. My guest is David John Oates, and he'll be back in a moment. We just registered a 6.2 earthquake off the northeast eastern coast of Mindanao in the Philippines. That's pretty good size, and so I thought I'd make note. We'll get back to reverse speech and David in a moment.

0: Yesterday I had a fax from somebody who said they clearly heard their cat in a conversation, or actually another cat, who challenged their cat and kept saying, "Who are you? Who are you? Who are you?" Demanding to know, "Who are you?" You know, as two cats meet, and it was really kind of cute. And then the other cat said clearly, "You ugly." Then there was a cat fight. And it was just a cute fact to read, but here's an interesting angle. Dear Art, remember last night's facts from the man who claimed that he heard the cat speaking English? Has Mr. Oates ever tried analyzing the sounds made by animals to see if there's any meaning in them? It'd be interesting, too, to compare domestic animals and pets who grow up hearing human speech with wild animals that have never seen mankind. That's Ron in Birmingham, Alabama, and he says, by the way, here's a personal experience, he claims. One day, one of my cats went to the back door, looked back from the door to me, and clearly said what sounded very much like, "Out." It was clearly not meow, it was out. And that is, it's kind of far out, but it is fascinating. David, have you ever researched animals?
1: Well, no, not really. I've done it occasionally. I've been asked that question a surprising number of times in my lectures. I haven't found anything. I'm finding meows forwards, meows backwards, and barks forwards and barks backwards. So I'm really, that's all I can tell you. You know, if they are speaking a language, then I can't translate it.
0: It's their own. I've got you. All right. Another fact says, come on, Art. We're all dying to hear Bill and Hillary. So,
1: okay.
0: If you've got anything.
1: Oh, what? Yeah, well, I have a wealth of information on Bill in particular. I'm just having a massive debate here as to how controversial do I get, you know.
0: When it comes to Bill Clinton, I don't care.
1: Yeah, well.
0: Do what you want to do.
1: Let's start off slowly first. Okay.
0: Oh, okay.
1: Let me play
0: right.
1: A couple of tame examples, and then I'll. I will take a little bit of courage and get a little bit heavier. I've got lots of these.
0: This is
1: Bill Clinton talking about an American plane was shot down just outside of Cuban waters a couple of months back.
0: I remember that.
1: Yeah, okay. This is a fairly tame example.
2: All charter air travel from the United States to Cuba will be suspended indefinitely.
1: And backwards he says, denounce this evil.
2: Denounce
0: is evil. Oh, man, that
2: was... Denounce is evil. Denounce is evil.
1: Okay, that's...
0: Holy mackerel, was that clear.
1: Yeah, that's fairly tame. And he's been quite congruent there. Here he is on a campaign trail. This is one I just dumped down last week, I think. This is still fairly tame. There's nothing personally incriminating here. He's talking about an 82-year-old lady who has helped with the election campaign.
0: All right.
1: Example.
3: There are a lot of people in West Virginia who embody the America I want to see. Dorothy Slack, 82 years old, who's given 1,300 hours to the Ronald McDonald House.
1: And backwards he says, we used idiot. Excuse me on my stutter there. We used idiot. Thank you.
0: All right.
3: Idiot.
0: Oh, my.
1: Yeah, that's quite clear.
0: Yes, it is.
1: Okay, let me find some stuff on Vincent Foster.
0: Oh, yes. Oh, please. By all means. Oh, by all means.
1: Okay, and I mean, you know, I got a whole bunch of stuff here. No one's heard these. These have been in my files for years, you know. Here he is talking about the suicide, in inverted commas, of Vincent Foster. Let me just see if system's loading up. I'll just pick it up halfway in. I think it's a fairly long forward section. I'm not too sure how much I've got. I haven't played this. I've never played this one publicly. We just debated here and I decided I would.
0: All right.
4: When we were little bitty kids, he was a remarkable man, and I miss him.
5: The special counsel says he's going to look into that, too. Is that fair game?
4: Well, I think, you know, because he had some files that were relevant to it, I think he has to look into what was there. And whatever he wants to do is, you know, let him do that. That's not my business to comment.
1: Okay, and backwards he says... Now, this is fairly long, so I'll read it out to you. It says, silly, silly hit, nerves are worn, they killed to stay, get out of it. I'll say it again. Silly hit, nerves are worn, they killed to stay, get out of it.
0: All right.
4: Silly hit, nerves are worn, they killed to stay, get out of it. Silly hit, nerves are worn, they killed to stay, get out of it.
0: Okay, now that one was not as clear to me.
1: Right, okay. Yeah, it's fairly long, that's the trouble. Let me just turn the treble up. We'll do it one more time and, see, when we get into the long ones, it gets a bit tough. Let's try again. No good there?
0: Well, the part that I could get clearly was silly hit.
1: Right.
0: Silly hit. That was very clear and deteriorated then. I couldn't.
1: Right. Okay. Essentially what I'm getting, well...
0: Now, again, David, I understand that it's a matter of ear calibration.
1: Correct.
0: I work for the County of Monterey, California as a 911 dispatcher.
1: All right.
0: And for weeks before they would allow you to begin work, they would require that you literally sit there with a pair of headphones next to a real dispatcher, a full
1: right.
0: dispatcher, and listen, because, frankly, things were occurring so rapidly, and you were trying to keep track of so much that your ear wasn't calibrated, and you literally didn't hear things. And so they had you sit there for weeks in training, learning how to hear it.
1: Right. And that's exactly what I do with reverse speech training
0: sure.
1: as well. It's literally sitting down for hundreds and hundreds of hours getting used to the different sounds of backward speech. It takes a long time.
0: All right, for the sake of an audience that doesn't have a greatly calibrated ear, some of your earlier ones were just incredible. You know,
1: right.
0: you know which ones are most easily heard.
1: Yeah, look, here's, I know which ones are pretty easily heard. This is the one I play in publicly quite a lot. This is on Steve Forbes. This is actually an example of an entire conversation backwards. Okay? So let's run this. We'll steer clear of Bill Clinton a little bit. This is, Steve Forbes, talking about abortion. Okay?
0: Alright.
6: I want abortions to disappear in America. I feel they're a tragedy. I think we can get a consensus today on banning them in late pregnancy.
0: Mm-hmm.
1: And this is a very congruent reversal. This is when he's saying the same thing backwards as he is forwards, and backwards it says her crime will rape the citizens that showed them. It's a two sentences. Her crime will rape the citizens showed them.
6: I'm an Eastern citizen, Shulman.
0: That's quite clear, yes.
1: That one's quite clear. Now,
0: yes.
1: Okay, now listen to what the reporter says. This is, now the reporter hears that and then responds forward.
6: If a Republican Congress sent you legislation cracking down on abortion, would you sign it?
1: And backwards he says, I now see you will show them. So what happens is he perceives that Steve Forbes is being very congruent in his statement, and his reversal confirms that, using exactly the same words.
0: All right.
1: He says, show them in Steve Forbes, and then the reporter says, I now see you will show them.
0: I've got you.
6: And now I see you will show them. And now I see you will show them. And now I see you will show them.
0: I don't know, that's quite clear.
1: Yeah.
0: And it's interesting that you're able to demonstrate it in three separate speeds in reverse because it holds together.
1: Correct. It does hold together. One of the reasons why I do it in three speeds besides that is that when you run the tape backwards, the syllable count tends to increase, and so you have the illusion that it's running faster.
0: Okay,
1: and
0: sure.
1: The reason why it increases is because reverse speech uses all the subtle intonations of speech. So I might say a four-syllable phrase forward. I might say, I like this book, but yet I'll put an emphasis on book, and I might say I, and so that will actually reverse to be two or three syllables. So
0: right.
1: The syllable count nearly always increases as we continue.
0: All right, David, we've got about 12 more minutes, so hit us with some of your best.
1: Okay, let's... Look, this is a classic one. This one got me into a lot of trouble in Australia. This is, I'm just going down my computer screen now and just pulling out the simple sound. This is the Prime Minister of Australia just after he won the 1987 general election. Now, he was a bit of a character, and he's actually in the Guinness Book of Records as winning the World Beer Drinking Championship. And, and as part of his election campaign, he swore off alcohol. So he wins the election, and a reporter very sarcastically says to him, "Well, how do you plan to celebrate?" And he replies forward several cups of tea.
0: Yeah.
1: So here we are.
7: What's your celebration plan?
1: Take it
7: on. Several cups of tea.
1: That was, he says, used to smoke the best marijuana.
0: Oh, my God. Oh, my.
1: Yeah.
0: No wonder you're here. Did they run you out of town on a rail?
1: I got in a little bit of trouble for that one. Yes, I certainly did. They had lawyers scrambling on that one.
0: Well, look, if it says what it says backwards, and anybody can do it, and you can do it with your own computer and come up with the same result,
1: right,
0: then they can't sue you.
1: That's exactly right.
0: I mean, it is what it is.
1: Absolutely correct. I mean, how bold do you want me to get here, you know?
0: Well,
1: I could get into a bit of trouble if I keep on going.
0: Well, don't get me in trouble, but...
1: Okay, we're on a seven. No, we'll, I'm just,
0: But on the other hand, don't really hold back either. I mean, if you've...
1: Okay, listen, look, here's a man, how many times has people out there gone into business with someone and they've been completely ripped off, okay?
0: Ooh, oh,
1: wouldn't you love to know what your potential partner is thinking, okay? Now, here's a man I was going to go into business with in Australia. And so here's a small section of our business discussion.
0: All right.
8: Yes, I agree with you. I agree. That way, if we contain sole rights to the books, the channel trust. Now, are they at the point always going to be publishing books?
0: All right, that was not very clear forward.
1: Oh, really?
0: Yeah, no, it was not clear.
1: Huh.
0: It was muffled, and it may have been the accents, I'm not sure.
1: It might have been the accents.
0: Or
1: well,
0: the room.
1: Let me run it backwards, see if you can hear it.
0: All right.
1: It says, "I'm so full of," and you can guess the last word.
0: Wait a minute, I don't want to have to get, I really can't hear the last word if it's what I think he's full of.
1: Right, that's fine. Well, then I thought I would.
0: Yeah, we better not do that one.
1: Okay, we won't do that one. All right.
0: That's quite all right. We'll pass on that.
1: Okay, that's what I said. How bold do you want me to get?
0: Well, see, that would have him full of one of the seven deadly sins on radio. So.
1: Yeah, right. We can make a very interesting point in that, though, because speech is not polite.
0: I understand, and I wouldn't expect it to be. In fact, it'd reveal, I'm sure, constantly the monsters from the id.
1: Oh, absolutely. This can get pretty scary. I've had people in my office who have seen their reversals, and they have been petrified. You know, I actually just won a lawsuit. I had a client sue me after she saw her reversals, and I won the suit. But nonetheless, it brings out the whole. It brings this. Is a very scary thing, because essentially you are probing the depth of the unconscious mind and seeing your worst nightmares. So,
0: well, do you find that people, when confronted with your playback of their reverse speech, respond usually with great anger?
1: When I first began to do this, anger was intense. I have since learned how to present it in a way that doesn't spark anger, but I've had some pretty scary things. I've got bullet holes in the old wall, in the walls of my old house in Texas.
0: See, I wouldn't care. I told you the politicians will have you killed.
1: Thanks, Art. I really like speaking to you.
0: Well, I mean, there just is no escape for them, and if the truth is to be revealed, they're out of the game.
1: Well, the fact is this technology is out there now. People know about it. And my fondest dream is that people around the country will begin to play tape backwards. We have reversing machines here if anyone's interested. But the way this technology is going to go is that there is a massive whelm of support. Because this is so real, and the United States and indeed the entire world needs this so badly. We have gone so far off track, you know. We are lying and stealing and cheating, and it's just become such a part of life that we have.
9: Please be aware that some of the programs you hear on Conspiracy Radio are from our archives. Any phone numbers, websites, or contact information referenced during broadcast may have changed or may no longer be valid.
1: To come back to the way of truth. We have to get on it. There's no other way.
0: Well, this would do it.
1: Yeah. And this is a technology that is so simple that anyone can do it. You don't need to be a brain scientist. All you need to do is to buy a tape and spend a quite some time learning how to do it. I mean, I would love for there to be a debate on TV. We've got the presidential debate coming up now. Let's put these guys to the test.
0: All right, well,
1: what are you saying?
0: Let's indeed get our audience involved, and there are many, many, many, many out there with computers who can reverse speech easily. I can do it here. And so we will begin to have our audience collect examples.
1: And let me give you some pointers on how to find it, too.
0: All right. Yes.
1: Oh, do you want me to do that now?
0: Yeah.
1: Oh, okay. Right. Very simply. A few pointers you need to watch out for. For start, it's very easy to imagine into the gibberish. I have 5 checkpoints that all my students must follow.
0: And they are.
1: For start, is the syllable count correct? Are you hearing 5 or 6 syllables? Does it match up with what you think it is?
0: Right.
1: Are the consonant and vowel sounds clear and precise? Okay? Is it an O? Is it an E? Is it an U? Are the beginnings and endings of words clear? Now, most general reversals will be separated from the gibberish at least... Now, most general reversals will be separated from the gibberish at least by a quarter to a...

0: tone to them.
1: I heard that in many of them, yeah.
0: Right, and that's what, and that's very similar to single segment for the amateur radio operators out there. So it's really, the key things are to make sure the syllable count's there.
1: All right,
0: make
1: listen.
0: Make sure the vowels are, watch for the tone shift.
1: All right, David, listen, we're out of time. Give out your 800 number again for your books. I want you to be able to do that. It's
0: 1-800-231-1776. And they can call my office direct if they wish on area code 619-732-3097.
1: Okay.
0: And my website is www.reversespeech.com.
1: All right, and we have a link up for you tonight and for the next few days at my website, so they can jump across and they can hear many, many examples of what you've been doing tonight, right?
0: Oh, yeah, absolutely.
1: On the webpage.
0: Yeah, there's at least a couple of hundred reversals there. We have a training class starting in San Diego.
1: Okay, David, we're out of time.
0: Okay.
1: We're out of time. Thank you very much.
0: Thank you very much.
1: It has been a distinct pleasure. David John Oates, and we will be right back. All right, well, good morning. David John Oates has been my guest for the last 2 hours. I'm sure there's going to be reaction. My fax machine is burning up. For example, Art, my first reaction to David's research was that statistically, in anybody's normal speech, there would exist a probability that if played backwards, there'd be audible sounds to be heard. What sold me that reverse speech may be legitimate science is that young children have reverse speech first. What is the statistical probability that reverse speech would be more linguistic or audible and more detectable to the pediatric mind? Probability must be very high. Or this, dear Art, I'm Chris from Normal, Illinois, and I was suspicious of David's speech reversal, so I tried it myself. I searched the net for a wave of the moonwalk. I found one on the Apollo 11 homepage. I figured it was high quality, non-tampered with, so went into my Wave Studio software and played it in reverse. There is no doubt this is the real thing. Now, let's determine what it exactly means. From Chris. So it's been an interesting 2 hours, and sometimes it is our job here to expose you to things you have not been exposed to before. That's what we just did. We'll see how the reaction sets in. If you want to know more about reverse speech, David's website is now available through ours. So as usual, if you go to my website, you'll see right at the top of the very first item there will be a link to David's website. There you can hear many more examples of what you heard in the last 2 hours. My website is www.artbell.com. www.artbell.com. No space in there. A-R-T-B-E-L-L. Artbell. All right, let's look at a little bit of the news, and then we will do open lines for the remainder of the evening. The House has overturned the President's a veto of a bill that would outlaw a certain abortion procedure, the awful one. The vote was 285 to 137. Now, it's called a partial birth abortion, and it's horrible. It now goes to the Senate, and there the odds are the votes do not exist to turn it around, so the president is going to have his way. The Pentagon, incredibly, is notifying 5,000 more Americans that indeed they now have information. They were exposed to chemical agents in Iraq. And a lot of vets are really damn angry about this. They have a right to be. For years and years and years, our government denied that this happened. Denied it again and again and again. There were no exposures. All those chemical alarms that went off out there, they were false alarms, the Pentagon said, and now all of a sudden, it's so anymore. Now, either they just got new information.

0: And if you want to believe that, fine. They covered it up. You tell me what you believe. The head of our CIA, besides having to contend with his webpage being tampered with, boy, did they hack the CIA webpage. So badly, the CIA pulled their webpage down in complete embarrassment. While the CIA head was sitting in front of Congress, saying, in essence, Saddam Hussein, since the strike, is stronger than ever before, more in control of Iraq than ever before, and more of a danger to his neighbors than ever before. So, in other words, the mission that could not be discerned, the objective that wasn't, has resulted in more power for Saddam and a splintering of the coalition that opposed him. Now, a very, very interesting story about Korea. Not running on a lot of the wire services. Why, I don't know. NBC Television ran it, though. There is really something going on in Korea. A North Korean submarine ran aground in South Korea. It was abandoned. They showed photographs of it on NBC. I mean, just sitting there sloshing around in the ocean. Those who were on board, of those who were on board, and they were heavily armed commandos, 11 are dead, thought to have committed suicide. When it was obvious their mission was floundering along with their submarine, they committed suicide. 7 more have since been hunted down and killed by the South Koreans. 1 was captured alive, and you could actually hear him being tortured on NBC. They poured 4 bottles of Korean liquor down his mouth, trying to get him to talk about his mission. You could hear him screaming as they did this. Our Pentagon believes what's going on is one of 3 things. Either it was an act of terrorism, a big one, or it was a destabilizing effort, you know, trying to destabilize the South Korean government, or the worst fear of all, it is a pre-invasion. The Pentagon has said, and I will quote, prior to an invasion, quote, covert agent landings would be used, perhaps before the opening artillery fire, snipers would be assassinating, kidnapping, and interrogating key personnel, or hinder allied operations and lower morale. So the Pentagon is considering this may be a pre-invasion move by the North. The U.S. immediately issued a warning to North Korea, saying the U.S. will in fact defend South Korea. So I don't know where this came from, right out of nowhere, but a submarine with commandos, heavily armed commandos on board, of which 11 commit suicide, 7 are murdered, and 1 is tortured on American national TV, and the Pentagon is saying it may be a pre-invasion. Holy mackerel. And while the U.S. is giving assurances that we would go back and fight for South Korea, I have always wondered at moments like this whether, in fact, we would. Whether you would fight to defend South Korea. The military will do, in fact, what it is ordered to do, so I guess I'm talking more to those of you who are not yet in the military. I'm well aware the military will do it. They will do as they are ordered to do. But would the American people support another war in Korea? I don't know about that. Well, as I told you last night, it did occur. The Clinton administration has now scrapped plans for the first manned mission to Mars early in the next century. They're not going to do it. This is a major reversal. We are not going to Mars with man. It is reasonable to ask why, is it not? Art, here's the facts on it. Is it any surprise the government within the government has put the kibosh on the Mars trip? There is no longer a cover-up in my eyes. Now, it's simply a situation where the existing powers are saying, via their actions, yeah, we know all about it, life on Mars, Cydonia, Roswell, alien abductions, but we're not going to tell you the details. Deal with it. What are you going to do about it? Who are you going to cry to? Nobody. So, just sit there and take it. And that may be a bit of the kind of attitude that we're looking at. You know who I spoke to earlier today? Denise Marcel. She sent me a fax. Major Marcel's granddaughter. You know, you really ought to interview my dad. Jesse Marcel Jr. Doctor, actually. He's a doctor. And so I'm going to pursue an interview with Dr. Marcel. He is the young boy who, as a young boy, put his hands on the crashed Roswell materials, and I've got a contact number for him, so I am going to certainly pursue that. The shuttle has retrieved Shannon Lucid. She'll come home, possibly facing disorientation, less bone, about 11.5%, 20% loss of muscle, possibly a shrunken heart. We'll have to learn how to walk on Earth again. Meanwhile, this is it's an old sick joke, but in one of the rocket boosters that fell back to ground, they found inside, rattling around, inside the rocket booster, a 5-inch wrench. I'm not kidding. A 5-inch wrench. And NASA said, we really shouldn't be flying like this. No kidding. I mean, an organization that is so meticulous in every other way and wears clean suits in labs and is so careful, a 5-inch wrench inside one of the booster rockets. Holy mackerel. Anyway. Then NBC also did a story on global warming. And global warming, I've always been a little unsure of. I rather think this ozone hole is real. The depletion of the ozone across our continent is also real. Global warming, I've never been as sure of. The World Wildlife Fund, though, says with regard to geese and songbirds that their entire existence may be threatened. Rising sea levels may wash away habitats for these animals. Rising sea levels. Changes in the start of seasons, in other words, when summer begins and fall and winter and so forth, are going to begin to confuse the migratory birds. And, for example, here in North America alone, one half of the ducks could die as wetlands across America succumb to droughts. So, you tell me, do you think this is real or something cooked up by the environmentalists to cause us to spend money and begin to cripple industry? Or do you believe it may be true? And we may be doing a dangerous thing with the industrialization that we presently have. I don't know. I don't know about global warming. I haven't made up my mind about it yet. Some days I think so, and other days not. At any rate, stay where you are. We'll be right back. Open lines coming up.
1: 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From September 19th, 1996.

0: All right, it's going to be open lines for the rest of the evening. There is one other thing that I think you should know. Zachariah Sitchin has expressed an interest in coming back on the program. So I am also pursuing that interview. I got a call from an associate of his, and so we are trying to set up an interview with Zachariah Sitchin. I cannot tell you when it will occur, or even for sure if, but I would say there's a pretty good chance. Wildcard Line, you're on the air.
1: Hi, Art. This is Marty in Oakland.
0: Hi, Marty.
1: Hi. I wanted to ask a question. You know, you had Richard Hoagland on last Friday night, and he was talking about the superconductivity.
0: Mm-hmm.
1: And I was wondering if I know that certain pest control companies use liquid nitrogen or whatever.
0: Yes.
1: And they pump it into the walls of a particular house.
0: Yes.
1: And I wonder how it would work if you used, let's say, the superconductivity and if they somehow found a way to mix the liquid nitrogen with, if they could make the superconductivity material into a powder and somehow mix it and inject it with the liquid nitrogen into the walls of a particular house
0: Wait a minute, I think I'm with you here. And then you take the 440 volts incoming to your house, plug it into the wall, and your entire house takes off.
1: Oh no, I didn't want to do that.
0: It sounded good.
1: What I wanted to do was, you know, with dimmer switches and RFI and stuff like that.
0: Yeah.
1: The wiring in the building acts as an antenna. Basically, I was wondering if an end application might be to somehow negate that somehow.
0: No, I don't think that the I don't think the whole idea was to negate RFI or radio frequency interference. I like my idea. You simply get this powder form, and you get superconductivity around the walls of your house. You plug in whatever high voltage you can muster, and like Dorothy's house, without the aid of the tornado, it rises and floats in the clouds. I mean, and then on a nice day, think of the view you would have. East of the Rockies, you're on the air. Hi.
2: East of the Rockies, right?
0: That's right.
2: Good morning, Art.
0: Good morning. Where are you?
2: Rochester.
0: All right.
2: New York.
0: Yes, sir.
2: I still can't find the Mayo Clinic. Living here 15 years, but anyway, you know, I admire you so much that you don't have screeners.
0: Well, it's just more fun.
2: Yeah, well, that's what I would think. One of the things I would like to make, I'll give you a complaint about your program. Sometimes you have a little bit of a screwball on your program. At the other times, though, if it wasn't for you, I don't think I'd be voting for Harry Brown this year.
0: Well, look, my program is literally different every night. I do an experiment with all kinds of different things from the norm that you'll hear on political talk shows elsewhere to the unusual. And that's what I do. I mean, you can choose to listen or not.
2: I do listen to you all the time.
0: Well, okay.
2: One of the things I wanted to ask you, though, was I came in late from work one evening, and I only caught 2 minutes of the program, and you were doing an interview with Andrew McDonald.
0: I've never interviewed Andrew McDonald. So not only did you come in...
2: I think you did.
0: I don't recognize the name.
2: The Turner Diaries.
0: Oh! Absolutely correct. I don't think that's his name, though. Andrew McDonald? I remember the interview on the Turner Diaries. I think you've got his name wrong.
2: No, I don't. I really don't.
0: All right.
2: And but regardless of what his name is, when you interviewed him, a couple weeks ago, I was in the bookshop, and I picked up that book.
0: And?
2: I was just wondering. I regret it. You did say that you read it.
0: No, I didn't.
2: I thought you said you...
0: No, I said that I saw the interview on 60 Minutes.
2: Oh, okay. I beg your pardon, then. I'm sorry. But you did interview him. I was just wondering, what sort of man is he? I mean,
0: That's why I did the interview, sir.
2: Yeah.
0: So that you could determine what sort of man he is.
2: He only got 2 minutes of it.
0: Well, you didn't... All right, I see. Well, I would suggest to you that you order a copy of that program so you can comment intelligently on it. That was the whole purpose, you see, of doing the interview. The kind of man that he is can be reasonably well discerned from the interview that we did. That's why I did it. So rather than give you an assessment or my assessment of the man, which I think was obvious to those who listened between the lines, even reasonably carefully. Forget the reverse speech. Just check out the forward stuff. I think it'll be very obvious. I still think that you've had his name wrong, but I'll have to check into that. It was an interesting interview in a lot of ways, and I did it in the spirit that I do a lot of the interviews I do. Not necessarily because these are wonderful people or even good people, just because they are people with ideas that cause other people to think. That's kind of what we do around here. And it's different all the time. Otherwise, it would get boring. Let's take the word kook. You know, that's what that caller said. Sometimes you have kooks on. A lot of times, the use of the word kook, when you examine it carefully, it comes from somebody who simply is suddenly being exposed to a new idea that they don't understand. So to them, it is kooky. That doesn't make it kooky. It just makes it kooky from your perspective or your lack of understanding. That's what we do here sometimes. We have kooky people on. But sometimes they're really not so kooky after you you've had an opportunity to sit down and think about it a little bit. You start to, you're provoked and you begin to think about it, and then all of a sudden it doesn't seem quite so kooky. I love that kind of stuff. You know I do. Art thought you might find this interesting. I normally listen to Dreamland, but due to increased business, I don't normally listen during the week anymore. I just can't. Getting old, I guess. Anyway, there was a news bulletin handed to Rush this afternoon, and it's not verbatim, but it basically says the following. The President, Bill Clinton, announced today a new space policy that will benefit all of the people of the world. He announced a policy to put robot space vehicles on Mars by the year 2000, thereby expanding the space program and opening up Earth to, quote, free and fair trade with anyone or anything occupying other worlds, end quote. Amazing. I wouldn't know how to respond to that. Then he goes on to say, or maybe he's just about to declare Mars a national monument. Well, I think about it. It was Charles Watson. That is right, isn't it? Turner Diary. Somebody else helped me out there. Charles Watson, I think, was correct. A very provocative interview and worth doing because it did reveal the nature of the man. Now, I would not attempt to render to you my impression. It wasn't necessary. If you heard the interview, which unfortunately you obviously did not, you would have garnered some knowledge on the subject of that man. Wildcard Line, you're on the air. Hi.
3: Good morning. My name is Bennett. I'm calling from Warner Robins, Georgia.
0: Well, hi, Bennett. How are you?
3: Fine, sir. And concerning the gentleman on the reverse, the reverse tapes, in fact, you had on earlier.
0: Yes, turn your radio off, Bennett.
3: Oh, I'm sorry. Apologize.
0: It's all right. It's a normal thing. When you get on the air, you hear me answer, turn it down right away. Yes, go ahead.
3: Okay. Take a situation where a person who is being taped, maybe making a speech, maybe a certain politician who has a defect situation, like he's a psychopath, you know, a sociopath,
0: mm-hmm.
3: which almost, by definition, almost has no, quote, conscience. In other words, there's no steel little voice in that. It's going to be correcting him.
0: Well, actually, you've pretty well defined politicians generally.
3: Oh, really?
0: Yeah.
3: No comment, but I tend to agree. But you see, the point I was getting at is that if a person has such a character defect, like this, you know, being a psychopath.
0: Well, but reverse, reverse speech, according to everything I just heard in the prior 2 hours, would reveal that, because it comes not from the conscious, but from the subconscious.
3: Okay.
0: So, even the congenital liar has no sway over what he says in reverse.
3: Okay, I had tried to catch almost all of the program, and, I may well have missed a few minutes here and there.
0: Yes.
3: So I wasn't 100% sure.
0: Yeah, that's the whole idea. If you tell the truth in forward speech, according to my guess.
3: Yes.
0: That is affirmed in reverse speech. If you lie,
3: okay,
0: that is contradicted in reverse speech.
3: Aha. Uh-huh. All right, there's obviously the key point there.
0: Mm-hmm.
3: Oh, listen, well, thank you so much. I've been listening for, about 3 months to you.
0: Well, I appreciate that. Thank you.
3: I'm delighted. I'm a patient, and sometimes I have some real problems with insomnia.
0: Yes.
3: You have been a blessing.
0: Thank you very much. Glad to help out. Yeah, I've had some insomnia problems myself from time to time. Maybe because of the hours that I work, I don't know. I sleep in split shifts, and that's probably not good. You know how I got started with that? I used to sleep solidly during the day. And you know who I have to thank for that? O.J. Simpson. Because I had to see that trial. I was hooked on it. And so I would sleep early in the morning, get up, watch the trial that generally would start around 10, sometimes 11 or 12. They would delay it endlessly. And I would watch the trial during the day and then go back to sleep at night. And I got into that habit, and I am still not out of it. East of the Rockies, you're on the air. Hi.
4: Hello. How's it going?
0: It's going. Where are you, sir?
4: North Battleford, Saskatchewan.
0: Okay.
4: And am I talking to Art Bell?
0: Yes.
4: Wild. Holy, do you ever sound different on the phone?
0: Nobody ever says that.
4: Wild. Yeah, I'd just like to talk about a few things. About not going to Mars there. What do you think of that?
0: Not much.
4: Not much?
0: I don't like it much. I wanted to go to Mars. Well, not personally, but I wanted man to go to Mars.
4: Oh, definitely. They got to be covering up something if they don't want to go there, like.
0: Well, you know, that is one conclusion you can come to, that there is something there that they don't want us to meet face.
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0: To face.
4: Yeah, exactly. And another thing, what is this with the nanotechnology or whatever it is?
0: Those are little tiny, almost cellular size machines that
4: uh-huh.
0: ultimately would be able to be injected into your body, as an example.
4: Wild.
0: And go in and fix you.
4: Wild. Okay, well, thanks a lot.
0: Right. Nanotechnology. Fascinating stuff. We did a number of interviews on nanotechnology. And what it may eventually do, and it is really, really wild. West of the Rock, first-time callers, area 702-727-1222. Hold it. Alan, you just committed a sin. You're not allowed to use your last name on the air. So let's begin again. It's Alan in Honolulu.
6: Right.
0: Turn your radio off, Alan. That's the second deadly sin.
6: Sorry. Great show you've got.
0: Thank you.
6: I'm sitting with my cat on my sailboat in Kahi Lagoon.
0: You're in a sailboat?
6: Yeah.
0: You poor thing, you.
6: Oh, it's great.
0: In Honolulu.
6: In Honolulu.
0: In a sailboat. Yeah, rough.
6: I had a cat named Ra.
0: You what?
6: After the Egyptian sun king.
0: Oh.
6: And he's sitting right here.
0: Has he said anything?
6: Meow.
0: Meow.
6: I'm talking to you on my cell phone.
0: I see.
6: Well, anyway, this is great to talk to you. You've got a great show.
0: Well, it's
6: Let me ask you this. Do you believe Richard Hoagland?
0: With respect to what? Every word
6: that
0: he uttered?
6: Around the moon?
0: The items on the moon. All right. I think that if you look carefully into it, there is something to what Mr. Hoagland says. He spent hours and hours with regard to the artifacts on the moon, and I think there is something there. Oh, do I believe him with regard to what's on the moon? I believe that he is sincerely convinced by his research. I cannot claim to be as deeply into it, nor as convinced. The Mars research is quite clear and quite compelling. And there's been a lot of scientific backup work done to what Mr. Hoagland has said. He wrote a paper on life on Europa 17 years ago, for which he has been now finally really given credit in the major media. So I guess that would be my answer. Wildcard Line, you're on the air. Hello.
7: Yeah, hi, Art. My name is Les, and I'm calling from Salt Lake City, Utah.
0: Yes, sir.
7: And I really love the music that you play on your show.
0: Thank you.
7: And I just wanted to know, what was the name of the song that you played at the bottom of the last hour?
0: It's called Africa, and it's by Cusco.
7: Okay. All right. Is that an older one?
0: Yes.
7: Okay. Now, what did you play at the bottom of this hour? Was that also Cusco?
0: That was, I'm sure you're referring to this thing, right?
7: No, I was talking about the one from the hour before that, at the bottom of the hour.
0: Now you're talking about the hour before that.
7: Yeah, it sounds like, I think it was like from one of those classic rock groups.
0: Sing it to me.
7: It has the, it kind of sounds like water dripping.
0: Sure, that's Pink Floyd.
7: Pink Floyd, yeah. Okay, what's the name of that song?
0: I'm sorry, I can't remember. somebody will tell us.
7: Okay.
0: All right.
7: Yeah, that was great. Also, I was wondering, do you still deal with the people from Luprina?
0: Not at the moment, but they're going to be back.
7: Okay, because my wife has arthritis really bad,
0: mm-hmm.
7: and she is also diabetic, and we're having really hard problems, you know, finding medications for her that, you know, doesn't mess with her stomach, and I was wondering if that Luprina would be good for her.
0: Well, I'll give you the number.
7: Okay.
0: It's 1-800.
7: All right.
0: 308.
7: Okay.
0: 4565.
7: 65. That's great.
0: Mm-hmm.
7: Okay, well, I appreciate it.
0: All right, sir. Take care. West of the Rockies, you're on the air. Hi.
8: Charlie in Riverside.
0: Well, made it back, huh?
8: Let me tell you. Yeah, I was kicking back for a while. Let me tell you about these idiots in Utah and their five lousy electoral votes and how intelligent Bill Clinton is. And Bill Clinton has just grabbed the environmentalist vote today.
0: Yeah, I know.
8: And helped himself the Northeast.
0: I know.
8: And you've got these idiots in Utah. It's kind of funny. Here they are complaining and threatening Clinton, like, we're not going to give you our five lousy electoral votes that we've never given a Democrat in the first thing.
0: Well, you're not demonstrating how brilliantly environmental he is. You're demonstrating how brilliantly political he is. In other words, he doesn't give a rat's behind about the people of Utah. What he cares about is votes from California.
8: Well, I think it's a little bit of both. I think it's a little bit of both. I think Al Gore is more of an environmentalist than Clinton, and I think it shows you that Gore does have Clinton's ear. But I think the interesting thing, you know, here's a complaint that a lot of people have about the way American politics works in the electoral college. Very small states like Utah that only have five electoral votes or six or whatever it is, basically have no voice.
0: I know. I live in a state like that. Remember Nevada? Remember the screw Nevada bill? This is simply the screw Utah signature.
8: The thing of it is that that's a negative to our system. So, you know, these people who are crying for the end of the electoral college, that is a major thorn right there. Unfortunately, we're going to be stuck with this old worn out thing until we have another election where somebody gets the majority of the popular vote and loses in the electoral college.
0: I thought you were talking about the president there.
8: Let me say lastly though is that we have to be concerned. You know, and this is a major difference between we liberals and you conservatives. We are concerned about the environment and concerned about the future. You guys are concerned with big bucks and making money. period.
0: You know what? I really wish that I thought President Clinton did that for environmental reasons, but you and I both know better, don't we?
8: Well, you know, this is why I love Clinton Gore. Clinton is a political animal, a ruthless political animal.
0: Yes, he is.
8: Gore, on the other hand, is a true liberal environmentalist.
0: Yes,
8: and
0: he is.
8: And they're a terrific team. They
0: I actually agree with you, but Mr. Clinton's decision to do what he did in Utah didn't have a damn thing to do with anything whispered in his ear by Al Gore. It had to do with raw politics. Here are the votes. I can get them if I do this. And I can do this with my signature, so let me do it. I doubt he even talked to Al Gore about it.
8: You know what? I don't have is this the thing, a problem that I have with you conservatives? You know what? You're probably 100% right. And basically, I could care less about it. Bill Clinton understands that winning re-election is the bottom line. And as far as I'm concerned, if that helps in this end, as far as helping us liberals, that's fine, because I'll tell you what, he's been very ruthless on the other end. He signed that welfare bill, and he signed a lot of conservative things also that made us unhappy on this end. So,
0: well, I hope I hope somebody's taping you, and they'll come and play you in reverse.
8: Well, I think it's good to have an intelligence, because this is one thing I'll give you Republicans credit for. The last 20 years, you guys have had the best politicians along. Finally, we get a Democrat that happens to be a decent politician. And it's a major, major relief. Because I'll tell you what, we've had our Dukakises, our Mondales, and they've been nice, kind.
0: That's like saying, when you're talking about a decent politician, those words just don't, it's like saying a decent, second story man.
8: Well, it's a sad story, because the bottom line is that to be a politician, unfortunately, you have to have some ruthlessness to your nature. And a lot of guys who happen to be, like, Jimmy Carter is a terrific guy, a nice guy, but he's soft-hearted as hell. Same thing is true with Bob Dole. And to be a good politician, it's unfortunate, but you do have to be somewhat ruthless.
0: Well, the difference is, though, Charles, if you look, for example, at Ronald Reagan, there was a man with great oratory skills. There was a man who, I think even you would agree, had the ability to project a kind of a father image. However, what he did have that Bill Clinton doesn't have is fixed ideology. Ronald Reagan really believed what he said, regardless of how you feel about it. He believed what he said, and it came from a core conviction that this president does not have. And this president is a pure politician. He has the political skills without the ideological grounding from which to make decisions. So his decisions are based by wetting the finger, putting it in the air, judging the direction, and heading in that direction.
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0: back to the lines. Wild card line, you're on the air. Good morning.
1: Hi, Art.
0: Yes, sir.
1: This is George here up here in Edmonton, Alberta, Canada again here.
0: CAGD.
1: Yeah. But the problem is they don't carry you until, I think it's 2 o'clock your time.
0: That is correct.
1: 3 hours of your show I missed. I didn't get to hear that gentleman talking about reverse speech.
0: I know, and it was an absolutely awesome, awesome program. Now, that maybe they carry more of it on the weekend.
1: Uh-huh.
0: We'll have to find out. In the meantime, it was such an unusual, interesting interview that maybe I'll figure a way to carry it one of these nights later in the show. So you can hear. In the meantime, you guys call CHED if you want to hear more of the program.
1: Yeah. Hey, could I ask you one question?
0: Sure.
1: I'm just curious to know what came out when that baby said, what's that, about the video recorder there.
0: Okay, you've got it a little wrong. If you'll listen on the air, I'll repeat it for you. These were infants, and I believe it was a seven-month-old, his seven-month-old child, and because he is very interested in reverse speech, he was running around the house, he had twin girls, and recording, you know, baby babble. Baby babble. And he was holding this tape recorder in front of his baby's pretty little baby face. And she uttered some baby babble. But reversed, it clearly was, what's that? In a child's voice, what's that? You know, obviously referring to the tape recorder being held in front of the child's face. It stood your hair right up on end, I guarantee. I really don't know what to tell you, except that, of course, our program is new in Canada, and they're sort of, you know, trying it out on you all to see how you like it. And so if you like it, why call them up and tell them, it sure would be nice if you would carry more of the program. If you hate it, call up and say, get that crazy man off our airwaves. West of the Rockies, you're on the air. Hi.
2: Art.
0: Yes, sir.
2: Hi, this is Dennis from California.
0: Hello.
2: Los Angeles, to be exact.
0: Yes, sir. KABC land.
2: Yes, sir. Hey, I wanted to know, do you know anything about what they sometimes call sleep paralysis?
0: Yes.
2: Can you explain some of that? Because I thought I heard you talking about it a while back, and I didn't quite catch everything. What do you know about it?
0: Well, only that it seems to be a state in which people awaken, or maybe they're in that sort of twilight between sleep and wakefulness, and they're in a state where they cannot move, they can't budge a muscle. They, even forcing themselves to try to move, they are virtually paralyzed.
2: Yes, that's something I suffer with probably about 3 times a month.
0: It would be frightening.
2: Oh, it's horrible.
0: Yeah.
2: It also, I thought it was like the beginnings of an outer body experience.
0: Yeah, do you think that you, and when it occurs, you are fully conscious, or do you think you're in some sort of transitional state?
2: Well, Art, I'll tell you, I am fully conscious because sometimes my eyes will be like a quarter of the way open, and if I'm laying on my side, I can see things in my room. I can see the window or the television set or the pictures on the wall.
0: That would be frightening.
2: And there has actually been a time, the last time it happened, where I had gone with the flow, the feeling of it, and I just let it be, and I stopped fighting it.
0: And what happened?
2: It's a feeling of excessive acceleration. I felt like my feet were being propelled towards my feet.
0: So in other words, you felt that if you had continued to let it go, something would have happened?
2: Absolutely. And what I'm getting to is it was the time where my eyes were actually a quarter open, and I could see my hand, and I was trying to move my fingers, trying to move my hand, couldn't do it. And then I felt like I was moving my
0: Listen,
2: hand.
0: I have a newscast. Would you like to hold on?
2: Absolutely.
0: All right. Sleep paralysis, huh? We'll be right back. We're kind of in the middle of a conversation with a gentleman, and it is with respect to there's a problem called sleep paralysis. It's very real, and it's very frightening, and he has it. And we had not finished the conversation, and so you're going to get to hear that now, if you're just joining us. What is your first name again, sir?
2: It's Dennis.
0: Dennis. And where are you?
2: I'm in Los Angeles.
0: Los Angeles, that's right, okay. Dennis, this involves waking up in the middle of the night, or sort of waking up, we're not sure which, But generally awake, if you can see items in the room, not being able to move a muscle or even twitch your eye, I suppose. And it's a frightening, frightening feeling, and a lot of people have it. And you said something interesting, that one night you decided to just sort of let it go.
2: Right, because a lot of times you fight it, because...
0: Of course. You know, because nobody wants to be out of control. It's a terrible feeling.
2: Right. So one night I decided, okay, I'm just going to see
0: where
2: what happens.
0: Goes.
2: Because there's always some kind of a compelling feeling that there's something else that's going to happen.
0: Yep.
2: So I went ahead and just relaxed and went with it. And there was a feeling of propulsion at an incredible rate from my head to my toes and going, I guess it would be to the west is the way my bed would face. So it felt like I was being propelled, okay. And once that stopped, there's a buzzing. When the onset of this comes, there's a buzzing that the best I can describe it is from the top of your head to about the middle of your abdomen,
0: mm-hmm.
2: and loud ringing in your ears.
0: Mm-hmm.
2: And so as soon as the propelling was done, the buzzing sort of subsided, and I could see my hand, because like I said, sometimes my eyes will be a little bit open.
0: Sure.
2: And I could see my hand there on the bed, and I wanted to move it, trying to move it, can't move it, and then it felt like it was moving, but it was still there. My hand was still there. And the way that I physically felt, I felt like I had raised my hand all the way up and extended my arm.
0: Like it was out of your body.
2: Like it was out of my body, yes.
0: Ooh.
2: And I think that what this is the onset to an outer body experience.
0: It may be.
2: Yeah, and it, as this was happening, the buzzing in the abdomen and up to the head, the ears, the ringing, all that had increased as the arm was being extended. But, you know, the physical arm was still there. Now, I don't know how this sounds to some of your callers, you know, but with the array of...
0: To use an earlier caller's phrase, kooky, no
2: yeah,
0: doubt,
2: kooky.
0: But this is real.
2: Yeah.
0: There are thousands and thousands of people who have it.
2: Yeah, and if there's anybody else, I'd love to hear their story.
0: All right, well, that's an interesting one, and I certainly appreciate your telling it. Thank you. That's a really strange, disconcerting thing. And I don't know that I could do what he did and let it go. I'm really not sure I could do that. I'm one of those control freak kind of people, and I don't like the feeling of being out of control. Not one bit. It's frightening for me.
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0: All right, well, here's another comment on this reverse speech thing really grabbed people. Art, this is definitely real. David was correct in saying that reverse speech reveals what you are thinking. I experimented with my own speech, and I was flabbergasted when I found out that when I was talking about my current relationship with a woman that I believe I truly love, I said things in reverse that were not too pleasant. I said, right now, I just don't understand. I guess don't want to. Just got upset. Her relatives. Oh, boy. Well, it was a very interesting program. We did a program on reverse speech in the first couple of hours of the show this morning, and it was fascinating. We had clips from the likes of Neil Armstrong and O.J. Simpson and all kinds of people, even some children, and those were absolutely astounding. West of the Rockies, you're on the air. Hi.
1: Hello, this is Bill in Edmonton, Alberta.
0: Hello, Bill.
1: I'm just calling to you to tell you that I took your advice on calling Chet on airing your entire program.
0: Oh, well, thank you.
1: And about sleeping paralysis, is it called?
0: Yes.
1: I myself experienced it once in my life and only realized it tonight. I was totally relaxed, lying on my side in my sleep, but I was there, and I sunk through my bed, through my floor, into the basement. But I didn't struggle, and like your someone that faxed you said, if you don't struggle and just relax, you can get up and start moving around. I did that. It was absolutely amazing when I think about it. This was about 2 years ago it happened.
0: Well, maybe I'll think it over, and one of these days I'll muster up the courage, should it ever occur again, to let it go. I'm just not the kind of person that can let that kind of thing go.
1: Yeah, you just have to relax. It is truly amazing.
0: I appreciate the call, sir.
1: Okay.
0: And the word to CHED. You know, they're experimenting with us up there, and who knows what the Canadian people are going to think of us. Crazy Americanos. No doubt. Wild card line, you're on the air.
2: No, I just want sleep paralysis.
0: Yes.
2: I suffered with this, too, and I thought maybe I was the only one.
0: Obviously not.
2: But, boy, it is really something. Because you're conscious, you know what's going on, or I do, but I cannot get up. I can't move.
0: Can't even move a finger?
2: And it just drives you crazy because you can hear things going on, you know what's going on, but you cannot move. And it's the honest truth. I just can't believe that so many people have this.
0: Obviously so.
2: But anyway, I just wanted to share that, and wanted to say one other thing.
0: Well, before you do, have you ever let it go, or have you always fought it?
2: I fight it and fight it and try to get up, and I think, well, if I can just get up, it'll go away. So I fight it, but I cannot get up. So I just relax and just try to stay relaxed for a while, and then it seems like after 30 seconds, 45 seconds, then I can, if I try to move suddenly, I can see not sneak
0: you
2: up on
0: You can snap out of it,
2: I don't
0: it,
2: know
0: sir,
2: what
0: yeah.
2: it is. It's so weird.
0: That's very interesting.
2: It is so weird. It is so weird. It's such a weird thing. I feel for anybody that has it because it just drives you crazy.
0: I understand. I appreciate your call. I'll tell you something. I saw a movie a number of years ago, a lot of years ago, called Johnny Got His Gun. If you ever get a chance to see that movie, if it can be rented, go rent it. It's probably the ultimate horror. It concerned, and I'm trying to remember now, I think it was during the Civil War era, but it was a fellow who was wounded, shot almost critically, and went into a coma. For all the world to see and know, he was in a coma. Only imagine the nightmare, the horror. He really wasn't in a coma. He could hear everything going on around him. He could hear the doctors and the nurses, and this went on for years, could hear everybody around him. And it dealt with his inner feelings as he went through this, and the horror of that, to be there and to not be there. To the outside world, you're in an irreversible coma, alive and dead. But in fact, conscious enough so you're hearing everything, unable to move a muscle, unable to open your eyes, unable to communicate in any way with the outside world, and yet to be conscious and to hear what's going on. Imagine the horror of that. I think it was called Johnny Got His Gun. That just came to mind. A kind of a long-term sleep paralysis. Wildcard line, you're on the air. Going once. Going twice. Gone. First-time caller line, you're on the air. Good morning.
3: Hi.
0: Hi.
3: Is this Art Bell?
0: It is.
3: Well, oh my goodness, I'm listening to you talking to someone else on the radio.
0: Well, now, dear, you know the instruction is to turn your radio off when you get
3: on. Well, I just did, but you were speaking with someone else as I was turning it off.
0: That's because we have a time delay, my dear, and that's why you're instructed to turn down the radio, because
3: it will confuse
0: you.
3: Okay, well, it's so great to speak with you. I've been trying so long to get a hold of you. And please wish Ramona my very best. I think she's a sweetheart.
0: I will.
3: Okay. And, gosh, I was listening to the fellow that you had on the air a while ago, his name, David John.
0: Yes.
3: And he was talking about playing things backwards and dyslexia.
0: Yes.
3: And as a child, from about 1 to 3... I was extremely dyslexic, and everything I said was backwards, and nobody understood me.
0: You know, I wonder if dyslexics can hear reverse speech.
3: I don't know. I heard what they said. It made sense to me, but nothing that I said to them
0: made
3: any sense at all.
0: Hmm.
3: But it made perfect sense to me.
0: I wonder if a dyslexic speaking could be put into a computer and reversed, and it would make sense.
3: Well, that would be interesting.
0: Yes,
3: I think maybe it could.
0: You never know.
3: But eventually I learned to turn it around by myself, by copycatting what they were saying. And I had an interesting story I wanted to share with you.
0: Yes.
3: It would probably be more apropos on one of your ghost stories days, but a friend of mine... When we were in California, went to the Tujunga Canyon.
0: Right.
3: And there were these little flat rocks that sat about, 2 feet above this little pool of water, and there was a little stream that went down into the pool and then on, you know, on its very way.
0: Yuck.
3: And I had just had a very extremely traumatic experience. I had been raped, and I was telling my boyfriend about it.
0: Mm.
3: And we both were just very traumatized.
0: Of course.
3: And suddenly, every sound stopped. It was like we were in a vacuum.
0: Yes.
3: Usually the crickets, they're deafening. Nothing.
0: Nothing.
3: Nothing.
0: Yeah.
3: And the air was in a vacuum. And I looked down into this little pool of water, and I saw this little tiny baby, maybe 9 months old, with a little white dress on, laying in the bottom of the water. Now, she wasn't there when we sat down there, you know, just talking and looking into the water.
0: Uh-huh.
3: And I looked off to my side, and I saw 2 little shoes with little socks rolled neatly in them. And I became extremely frightened, and I screamed at George, "George, get up, get up, I want to go, I want to go." And he was just like mesmerized. He was just like stuck where he was. He couldn't think or even hear me.
0: Was he seeing this too?
3: Yes. But at the time, I didn't know that. And then finally, I shook him, and he came around. He jumped up and literally picked me up my feet and ran up this little sandy incline, and we jumped into the convertible with the top down and started driving up out of the canyon. And I said, "Why did you carry me?" And he says, "Because there were snakes and lizards crawling all over your feet." And as we were going up out of the canyon, I heard the first sound. And it was a clip-clop, clip-clop, clip-clop. And here came a man on a black horse that looked like Abraham Lincoln with the hat, the cape, all black, the whole bit.
0: Maybe it was Abe.
3: And that was the only sound we heard.
0: And so what do you make out of all that?
3: I don't know. I've talked to a lot of different people, and they said that I'm a sensitive, that I may have seen something from the past.
0: You weren't pregnant, were you?
3: No.
0: So it wasn't something from the future.
3: No, I was only 16.
0: All right, I appreciate your call, and I don't know what to make out of that. I don't know what to make out of that, and apparently you don't either. Maybe it was just a result of the trauma that you described. I don't know. What do you say about those things? It's not yet October. West of the Rockies, you're on the air.
4: Good morning, Art.
0: Good morning.
4: I enjoyed your guest, David John Oates.
0: Yes, wasn't that something?
4: It really was. It's one of the only guests I've listened to a lot of your guests. They gave me goosebumps.
0: It gave me goosebumps, too. You know what? You know the one that really got to me? I mean, there were many good ones, but the one that really got to me was a child. The child that said, "What's that?"
4: Yeah, and actually the first one, the Bob Dole, "It's an Honor," got to me.
0: Yeah.
4: The sing-songy portion of it,
0: mm-hmm.
4: That's what made me uncomfortable. You can tell the sing song.
0: You can tell when you're getting a reverse speech
4: yes.
0: message. Boy, I'm having trouble myself. Because it is sing-songy, and yes, I clearly heard that.
4: And that made me, it just about had an evil ring to it. That's the only words I can come up with or an uncomfortable. It made the hair on my arm stand up.
0: Mm-hmm.
4: The sing-songy portion of it.
0: Yes. I understand.
4: Very uncomfortable. I wonder if any of the other listeners got that.
0: All right, we'll ask. What about it? Did any of the rest of you get the same feeling? I did. I did. I was a little in doubt of doing this interview tonight, frankly. I was a little in doubt, but I was intrigued enough to go ahead with it. And I now feel that I was absolutely correct to have gone ahead with it. No matter what you think of it, it was intriguing. Very, very, very intriguing. And there are certain aspects of it that ring true to me. And the one with the baby got to me, I'll tell you. It stood the hair up on my arms, too. Because that is exactly what you would expect a child to say. What's that? I mean, you're holding a tape recorder in front of its little gurgling face. And so if it were to say something, that would be what it would say. The natural curiosity of a child. No, it was absolutely fascinating, and I bet a lot of other people feel just about the same way. You know, it's first exposure to something new. Wildcard Line, you're on the air.
5: Hi, Art. This is Mike in Kansas.
0: Hi, Mike.
5: Hi. Great interview there earlier.
0: Yeah, thank you.
5: About the sleep paralysis, I used to suffer from that.
0: And was it as he described?
5: No, my symptoms were somewhat different, although I did, some of them were the same. For instance, I do think it had something to do with astral projection. I used to hear a hum and something to do with astral projection. I used to hear a hum and be able to actually feel a vibration at the top

0: but I could hear, you know, like if the radio was on, I could, you know, make out what they were saying and be able to repeat it when I woke up.
1: Sure.
0: And as far as moving goes, it seemed like I either had a choice. I could drift back off into sleep or I could fight it, you know. And if I really, really concentrated on one body part, I could move that one body part, but it would take everything I had.
2: Maybe you just had partial paralysis.
0: No, the whole... I mean, I try to move my whole body at once and it won't move, but yet if I concentrated on just one little body part, I mean, I had to give it everything I had just to concentrate, I could move that one body part.
2: That would frighten me. You see, though you were able to do something he was not, no matter how he tried, you recall, he said he couldn't move. And when he finally did get some movement, it wasn't real movement. His hand stayed in place, and it was as though he was lifting his arm or his hand out of its physical structure.
0: Well, when I first encountered this, it was very scary, but I was able, you know, like if I was laying on a couch next to the edge there.
2: Right.
0: If I concentrated real, real hard, I mean, you know, it seemed like it would take forever to do it. I could concentrate real hard and say I'm going to throw myself off the couch and catch myself, you know, in order to come out of it. You know, I had to, it was such a, I wanted to come out of it so bad, but yet I couldn't, you know, move. You know, if I concentrate real hard, I could throw myself off the couch and, like, catch myself and then wake up.
2: Very scary.
0: One time I did remember to catch myself, landed right on my face.
2: Hmm. All right, my friend, thank you. I have not had sleep paralysis, but I have had the falling dreams, and I don't like those. I don't like those at all. I bet a lot of you have had those. You're suddenly falling. It's like you just jumped off a cliff, and I have never hit bottom. I've had a couple people call me and tell me, I hit bottom and died. I don't think I'd enjoy that in a dream. Quickening. This is quickening material, and if you have children in the room, get them out. I'm serious, get children out of the room. I'm going to read this to you because it comes from a legitimate newspaper, the Orange County Register. But it is, it's horrible. It's really horrible. And if this doesn't exemplify what we're going through as a society right now, I'll just read it. It's entitled, Woman's Death Caused by Explosive in Body. A naked woman found lying along a highway near Syracuse, New York, was killed by an explosive device that had been inserted into her body. The district attorney said, quote, this was a horrible, horrible way to die, end quote. William Fitzpatrick said all that on Tuesday. Carol Ryan, 42, of Syracuse, was found September 1st in Janesville, outside Syracuse. She died at a hospital. An explosive had been inserted into her vagina and then detonated. Emergency workers who treated her were given counseling. Police said they had no suspects and asked for the FBI's help. Now, you tell me that we're not in one sick society who would do such a thing. West of the Rockies, you're on the air.
3: Hello, Art.
2: Hi.
3: Hey, it's Matt from Idaho Falls.
2: Hi, Matt.
3: KID Matt there.
2: Yes, sir.
3: Couple things. The reverse speech stuff was fascinating.
2: Oh, yes, it was.
3: Kind of got into listening a little bit of, you know, back when the big rock music scare and all the satanic stuff.
2: The masking, yes.
3: Yeah, that was, Stairway to Heaven had a couple interesting things.
2: That's right.
3: That were quite clear.
2: Yes.
3: But that was really interesting. The other thing, the main thing I wanted to touch on was, living out here in conservative land, I'm kind of a rarity of a lot of my friends, but I really applauded his deal to, put aside some land in Utah, and I support that, and I also supported the, he kept that New World Mine from Northern Yellowstone.
2: Oh, and yep. Look, I'm not totally oblivious to environmental concerns, but I can't say that I know enough about the land in Utah to know that all of that should have been put away.
3: Yeah.
2: I know Bryce is one beautiful place,
3: and oh,
2: I would

0: I want to see it heard.
1: And back on the thing about the reverse speech, don't you think that sing-song quality, if you listen to it, doesn't it sound suspiciously like the whale song?
0: Yes.
1: If you listen to it?
0: Yes.
1: It's, perhaps maybe, scientists are going to have to look at the origins of speech going back a lot further than...
0: I think this is going to open up a line of research, and I really think there may be something to this. After listening to it, and after hearing reverse speech in that sing-songy fashion,
1: uh-huh.
0: There's something about it that rings true.
1: Well, with the, like you said, the ones with the little kids, you listen to it, you think, what a bunch of gibberish. But it was so clear backwards, and,
0: yes.
1: and again, that sing-songy quality to it.
0: Was, yes.
1: Was, boy, my thought was, boy, that almost sounds like a whale song.
0: It's a good observation. It's a good observation, sir. There's a lot of things, thank you, and a lot of people who tuned in late aren't going to know what we're talking about, but it was the most remarkable couple of hours. If you don't get the first part of the program, you really need to contact your affiliate, whoever you're listening, whatever radio station you're listening to right now, contact them. And ask them to carry the first part of the program, because there are many times when we do that kind of thing, and this was one that should not have been missed. So contact your affiliate and politely request they carry more of the program. East of the Rockies, you're on the air. Hi.
2: Hey there, Art.
0: Hi.
2: What's up? I'd like to ask you if you're familiar with two different people in one organization. I'll start with the two different people. One is a guy named Truax a while back that was trying to build his own rocket and put a guy in space, and I never heard from him again.
0: Maybe he became his own test subject.
2: He was written up in Omni magazine and a couple other publications. He was buying used parts from the government.
0: I don't think it's lawful to launch your own spacecraft.
2: I think that's what he ran into. I think that's probably why I never heard of him again.
0: Yeah, I think that NASA actually shut down a couple of efforts like that.
2: Yeah, we were talking about why it has no private enterprise done that, or a caller was the other night asking about that.
0: Yes.
2: And I just thought I'd mention his name again and see if anybody knew what happened to him.
0: All right.
2: The other person is, I'm not sure if it's male or female, but there was someone named T.B. Palwicki that wrote a book called How to Build a Flying Saucer.
0: There was an article that appeared on the Internet, and I've got a copy of it. It's called How to Build a Flying Saucer, and by God, it tells you how to build one.
2: Yeah, and I had read it like a long time ago and had stuck the copy away and didn't think very much else about it. It's basically armchair physicist type stuff. But there's some interesting things in there about the pyramids, and there's also some interesting things in there about relating back to the disc and Art's parts, the laminated disc of magnesium and bismuth.
0: Really?
2: Well, no, not directly, but he does talk about rotating discs and mass moving in eccentric orbits.
0: So in other words, you related it to what we know about Art's parts so far.
2: Yeah, well, I went and picked it back up and read it again, and I'm not so sure if he knew what he was hitting on. I mean, we as humans with this technology, at least I feel kind of like a gorilla trying to play a violin.
0: Mm-hmm.
2: But it did interest me that the eccentric, erratic, supposedly erratic movement on the generator that this with the last test you did.
0: Yes, sir.
2: The fact that the motion that she was describing, the motion. I'd like to see that video if there's video of it, because I would like to know if, like, perhaps it's doing an eccentric.
0: All right, well, I'll tell you what we'll do. Thank you. That video, I talked to Linda Howe earlier today. The video that was done at Redstone in Alabama is in Linda's hands. It is being sent to me by a very fast method. Linda just got back home, And I will have that video in my hands shortly. The experiment done on the materials that were sent to me allegedly from the 1947 Roswell crash. It is a striking video, I am told. When I get it, I'm going to create some AVI files. I can do that. And try and get them uploaded to the web page. I hope they can do that. I trust that it can be done. Nearly anything can these days. And I will create those AVI files and put them up there so you can all see the results of this experiment for yourself. With one piece of art's parts. So I should have that in the next couple of days and might be able to get it up, let's see, today. Well, today is Friday, actually, isn't it? So I may not get it up until next week. But I guarantee you it is coming. West of the Rockies, you're on the air.
3: Hi, Art. This is Nonpartisan Tim in San Diego.
0: How you doing?
3: Long time no talk.
0: It has been a while.
3: I wanted to discuss this whole thing about marriage, same sex and otherwise.
0: All right.
3: I think one of the problems, the main problem that we're running into is the non-separation of church and state again. And we've got a marriage that's defined by religious definition.
0: Holy matrimony.
3: That's right.
0: Mm-hmm.
3: And I think you said that you felt the courts would ultimately decide that same-sex marriage should be legal.
0: I believe they will, yes.
3: I think you're probably right. If you look at, if you remember Rock Hudson, who turned out to be gay, and after he died, his partner, you know, was awarded by the courts the same type of settlement that a heterosexual couple would have been awarded.
0: Yes.
3: So I don't see how the courts can...
0: I think it's obvious. I mean, if you look at what the inability of the court in Hawaii to come up with any reason why it should not be, and their challenge back to the state to either come up with a reason why it should not be, or in effect saying it will be, then I think you're going to see the U.S. Supreme Court with the exact same problem.
3: That's right. That's right. Like it or not, I think ultimately the courts are going to decide that homosexuals have the same right to form
0: up. But for me, the answer will remain not. I will not like it.
3: No, I won't like it either. I personally don't like the whole idea of any couple being able to reap all kinds of special benefits because they decide to get married.
0: Well, that's what you... But see, the academic argument's on their side because... They will not receive special benefits. That is to say, not any more special than you receive for being married, if you are, or any heterosexual couple receives. They simply want equal benefits. And the academic argument is really on their side. The lawful argument, ultimately, may be on their side. And the only arguments against them, frankly, are prejudicial, emotional, conditioned, and very real. But they just don't hold water in court. First time caller line, you're on the air. Hi.
4: Hi. Art?
0: Yes.
4: I can't believe I'm talking to you.
0: Well, you are. Where are you?
4: In San Diego.
0: Okay.
4: First time caller.
0: KFMB. Yes.
4: Yes. That's a sleep paralysis.
0: Yes.
4: I have suffered from that for as long as I can remember. And within the last year, I decided to experiment with it because I was frozen there anyway.
0: Sure.
4: And couldn't do anything else. And I started having that floaty feeling. Well, the buzz in the head and that.
0: You, really? You too, huh?
4: It's icky. But so I went with it, and I started, like, leaving my body. And I'd get up to the ceiling of my bedroom floor, and I'd be afraid to go through it, so I'd pull back. And the next time it happened, I decided to go all the way, and I just went. I don't know where I went. And came back and decided I really didn't like this, so please don't do it to me again. And I really haven't had it, so.
0: Well, that's amazing. On the one hand, you want to say it's a kind of a seizure. Some doctors will say that, grand mal or whatever. But from what you've just said, I that's something different. Fascinating. You say you don't know where you went.
4: No, it was like it was more kind of a dark place, I guess. There were like colored things. I thought that I was just having terrible migraine headaches because that was the result of it afterwards, but that intense buzzing and vibration, that's how I felt. It was just real bad migraine headaches. But listening to people, I've never heard of anyone else having it. I thought this was uniquely my own experience. So I'm like, wow, there's others out there too. It's been illuminating to me sometimes.
0: I appreciate the call, and I can only relate to it in one way. This is a kind of an interesting story. Many years ago, I had some dental work done, and this is the only way I can relate to what you're saying. I had some dental work done, and they gave me some codeine, and I apparently have some sort of allergy to codeine. And the dental work was all done. It was fine. And that night I went to a drive-in theater, and I had taken one of these codeines, and I passed out. But in the process, the only time in my whole life, as a matter of fact, that I've passed out. In the process of passing out, I had that same rushing feeling, that same sort of vibrational rushing feeling that was it almost brought on, frankly, nausea. And then I passed out. And the young lady who was with me at the drive-in theater, I mean, boy, talk about screwing up a date, went, of course, immediately, and they called an ambulance. And the ambulance, you know, I don't know what if you recall about drive-in theaters, any of you who are old enough to remember drive-ins, they are still out there, but not many. The ambulance came roaring in. You remember those things that come up out of the ground so that if you drive over it, your tire is shredded? The ambulance came in the wrong entrance, and all four of its tires got shredded. All four of them. And by then, of course, I was recovered, and I said, no, I don't want to go to the hospital, I'm all right. But here were these poor ambulance drivers sitting there with all four tires totally shredded. I mean, they just flew over that thing. And you could imagine what it would do to a tire. And so I don't know why I just told you that, but it's the only time that I felt for several instants what these people seem to be describing. And it was the period between consciousness and unconsciousness. And it was totally, totally frightening. East of the Rockies, you're on the air. Hi.
5: Hey, good morning.
0: Good morning.
5: I'm Jane from Tennessee.
0: Well, glad to have you, and I like your accent, Jane.
5: I want to make two or three comments. The reverse speech, that was very, very interesting, but like a previous caller said, I got goosebumps also. I missed the first hour, and I want to ask a couple of quick questions.
0: All right.
5: Did he say that his stutter led him into that line of work, like to study speech?
0: That's correct, yes.
5: Uh-huh.
0: Obviously, he
5: so.
0: Would be very, very interested in speech patterns, and
5: yeah.
0: So that's what led him there, sure.
5: Yeah, okay, and then another caller said something about rock music and backward masking. Did y'all talk about that?
0: We did, but it is not the same thing.
5: Most back masking
0: is done intentionally.
5: Yes.
0: Okay. All right.
5: I really hated that I missed the first hour. Okay. Also, I wanted to ask the sleep paralysis thing.
0: Yes.
5: Recently, I heard a show on sleep disorders, and the lady was saying that when you're in the REM state, the dream state,
0: yes,
5: you are paralyzed. She said because if you didn't, you would get up and act out your dreams. So I don't know if that's the same thing that your other callers are talking about. But maybe they're just dreaming.
0: I don't think so.
5: I've never had it. I hope it never happens to me.
0: It's not fun. Mm. It's very disturbing. That's all I can say. And I just told the story about myself. That was
5: interesting.
0: Interesting, yeah.
5: And then one other comment about the reverse speech. When I think it was a fax, they said, did he ever study animals?
0: Yes.
5: And I have a parrot that talks. And since he said that the reverse speech was in metaphors, didn't he say that?
0: Yes, he did. Well, sometimes it is in metaphors. Sometimes it's quite clear, and we heard examples of both. You ought to record your parrot.
5: Yeah, that'd be fun. Okay, that's all I had this morning, and it was a really good show. Maybe you could have him again.
0: No doubt. Yeah, Pollywattacracker really means dumb, stupid human. I'm hungry. East of the Rockies, you're on the air.
6: Hi, this is Kristen Seminole, and I want to say that I'm out and about quite often, but usually I don't recognize it until I'm already out there. But I've found that it helps quite a lot to move your neck if you feel the need to want to move much more quickly. But
0: well, a lot of people can't move at all.
6: Well, this has helped, but I've found that moving my neck does it much sooner, and it said that the energy comes in through your medulla oblongata at the base of your spine, or the base of your neck, I mean. And
0: what did you think of the man who talked about the motor part of your brain and sleepwalking versus the intellectual part of your brain and sleep paralysis?
6: I don't know, but I believe your astral body resynchronizes with your physical body, and you just need to give it time.
0: Well, right now, my physical body has got to end the program.
6: Oh, thank you.
0: Because that's it. So, you know what the honors are?
6: I believe so.
0: Well,
6: it's been a while.
0: All right, well, let's hear your best shot.
6: Oh, good night, America.
0: You've got it down. All right, well, that's it. I'm sorry. Clock says we've got to go. If you get a repeat of the first hour, trust me, you don't want to miss what's coming up. From the high desert, I'm Art Bell. Good night, America.
7: 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Marzulli. 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

0: folks. Great to be here. This is your intrepid host, L.A. Marzulli. We had some technical difficulties. Not sure, who dropped the ball or threw the Hail Mary pass and missed it, whatever. But we're here, and it's great. And thanks for tuning in. I want to jump right into it because what is happening in Washington, D.C., is just unprecedented. Kevin McCarthy stated, why aren't we investigating Joe Biden and Hunter Biden? I've got a clip here on YouTube, and I'll get to that in just a second, that has Joe Biden specifically saying that he put pressure, okay, on the council in Ukraine who was investigating his son's dealing with this oil, energy company or what have you. And there was like a lot of money in aid. And Biden just basically said, you fire this guy, you're not getting the money. That's called extortion. And he was the vice president of the United States when this happened. So here we've got President Trump calling up Zelensky and saying, hey, can you at least look into this Biden thing? That's all he's saying. There's no pressure. There's no quid pro quo going on here. He just does this. The Democrats are all over it. Why? They're trying to protect Joe Biden because they know, in my opinion, that Biden is as guilty as sin. Watch this. You be the judge. You tell me. Let me get to it over here. You tell me what it is we are looking at. Let me go to full screen. In 2006, Ukrainian prosecutor General Viktor Shokin and his investigation of corruption involving not wanting this corruption exposed, Joe Biden swung into action using U.S. Let me go back there because I want to read that whole transcript. Okay, hold on. Here we go. In 2006, Ukrainian prosecutor General Viktor Shokin and his investigation of corruption involving Burisma Holdings, a natural gas company, keeps switching on me. Give me a second. Identified Hunter Biden as a recipient of over $3 million from the company. What did he do for $3 million? Wow. This is what's going on in Washington. This is allegedly what is going on. Think about the people that get elected when they come in. Think about $150 million net worth Nancy Pelosi. Where does she get that money? How does that work? Look at Dianne Feinstein. How much money does she have? I better be careful here because these people have the millions of dollars to squash me like a little insect, which in fact is really what I am, just a warm, fuzzy bear here. But somebody's got to wave their hands and say, what's going on here? Drain the stinking swamp. Let's continue. So, not wanting this corruption exposed, Joe Biden, who's the vice president at that time, swung into action using U.S. loan guarantees as hostage while demanding, hold on, let me go back, while demanding Shokin be fired. Amazingly, Joe Biden now brags about his actions in this manner. Listen carefully, folks, here it comes. And I just find this incredible.
1: I remember going over convincing our team, our others, to convincing that we should be providing for loan guarantees. I went over, I guess, the 12th, 13th time to Kyiv, and I was supposed to announce that there was another $1 billion loan guarantee.
0: Stop. Another $1 billion loan guarantee. Another $1 billion loan guarantee. So Biden is holding the $1 billion. I mean, I'm not making this stuff up. I really wish I was. This is how corrupt this thing is. And the fact that he's just, nonchalantly just saying it like, well, I flex my muscle. Listen to what he says. I mean, this guy is president? It's just like, you got to be kidding me.
1: Commitment from Poroshenko and from Yatsenyuk that they would take action against the state prosecutor, and they didn't. So they said they were walking out to press conference and said, no, I said, we're not going to give you the $1 billion. They said, you have no authority. You're not the president. The president said. I said, call him. I said, I'm telling you, you're not getting $1 billion. I said,
0: He said, you're not the president. And Biden goes, call him. So he knows that he's being backed by Barack because they're all in bed together on some level. And 5 hours, 6 hours later, whatever it is, this guy's fired. Biden is holding $1 billion of aid from the Ukrainian government unless they fire the prosecutor. Guess what? For $1 billion, what are you going to do? You're going to fire 12. 12-

Hoşçakalın.

0: dark of the deep range and into the light of the deep strange. Come at the hour, come at the caravan to midnight. DEFCON 1, live from space. Good evening, caravan family all around the world. Tonight's a very special night here on Caravan to Midnight because for the first time ever, I am sitting down with a fellow veteran broadcaster who has spent decades exploring the outer edges of late night radio, navigating the unexplained, the controversial, and the hidden forces shaping this world. And I think a lot of people have been waiting a very long time to hear this conversation. Forever, it seems, conversations about UFOs, artificial intelligence, psychological operations, transhumanism, consciousness manipulation, and the very real manipulation of society by powerful institutions were pushed to the outer edges of public discussion, whispered about behind closed doors and around water coolers, so to speak. Explored on what the mainstream media dismissed as fringe radio programs, buried inside research papers nobody paid attention to, and discussed by independent researchers, intelligence insiders, and investigators right up until the moment the mainstreams suddenly started talking about these subjects themselves every single day, and suddenly governments all over the world are openly discussing UAPs, military officials are speaking about non-human intelligence with straight faces. Artificial intelligence is evolving faster than we can wrap our minds around. Massive data centers are being constructed across the globe with enough processing power to monitor, map, predict, and potentially control every aspect of human behavior, and all of us can feel that the race toward a fully integrated technological society is accelerating at a speed unlike anything humanity has ever seen before. And underneath all of it, there is this growing feeling that civilization itself is moving toward some kind of major convergence point, a moment where technology, artificial intelligence, global instability, surveillance systems, psychological conditioning, economic uncertainty, and geopolitical tension all collide at once and fundamentally alter the way human beings live on this planet. And when you step back and look at how rapidly all of these systems are advancing at the same time, the pace alone becomes impossible to ignore because technological change is accelerating. Artificial intelligence is evolving faster than governments can regulate it. Geopolitical tensions are escalating across multiple regions of the world. Institutional messaging is coordinated, and populations everywhere are being pulled from one major crisis to another with no time at all to psychologically process what they just lived through before the next one arrives. And maybe most unsettling of all, subjects that were once mocked outright, like the supernatural, dimensional theories, non-human entities, consciousness manipulation, and the possibility of unseen realms interacting with humanity, are suddenly becoming mainstream discussion, openly talked about by scientists, technologists, intelligence officials, and even media figures, who spent decades telling us that these things belong to the fringe and the so-called conspiracy nuts. Folks, people who spent years being mocked, censored, ridiculed, and dismissed as so-called conspiracy theorists are now watching the same powers that be openly discuss these subjects as if they're suddenly brand new after spending decades telling us we were crazy for even questioning them in the first place. Those of us who have spent years listening, researching, investigating, and talking to experts can clearly see that this convergence has moved far beyond simple fringe talk and into something with enormous implications for the future of humanity itself. And the funny thing is, they're still calling us the conspiracy nuts. Strange, right? But here we are. And that brings us to tonight's guest. For more than four decades, Clyde Lewis has been one of the enduring voices of late-night alternative broadcasting, exploring the hidden intersections between the paranormal, intelligence operations, occult symbolism, media manipulation, consciousness studies, and the deeper psychological machinery operating beneath official narratives long before many of these subjects entered the mainstream conversation. Recently, a whole lot of listeners across America were saddened to hear that Clyde Lewis stepped away from national syndication following some serious health challenges. And tonight's conversation carries a little extra weight because this is not just another interview. This is two veteran broadcasters who have been doing this for a very long time, sitting down together at a moment when All of the subjects people used to laugh off are now all over the news and directly in our faces every single day. Tonight we discuss disclosure, AI, engineered apocalypse narratives, synthetic spirituality, information warfare, predictive programming, and the fact that humanity may be reaching the point of no return. So get yourself situated, grab your favorite beverage, settle into your command chair, and stay sharp. Because whether we're talking about disclosure, artificial intelligence, psychological warfare, or the accelerating instability unfolding across the globe, one thing has become very clear. Humanity is entering a chapter unlike anything we've seen. And the only way we navigate it successfully is together, with clear eyes, steady minds, strong faith, and the courage to confront difficult truths without surrendering to...
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4: This is L. Todd Wood. I'm the founder of CDM or CDM.press. More news in the Middle East. Donald Trump has released information that multiple oil tankers have been hit. The Pentagon has said at least four tankers in the Strait of Hormuz have been hit and disabled, with missiles literally going down their steam pipes into the engine room to disable the vessels. Much more news coming out of the Middle East, which we're going to follow. The Iranians are saying they're going to target American ships. We don't know if they have that capability or not. But again, ongoing drama in the Middle East. So stay with us on CDM.press. Put us in your daily scan. Thank you.

The information and opinions expressed on this program are those of our guests or the host. They are not necessarily those of station owners, operators or staff of any source of transmission. This is Caravan to Midnight, DEFCON 1. Tonight, rushing the eschaton. Stand by for feed.

0: by chance taken a look at the new, improved, and frankly, beautiful jellyfish.news? Right there at the top, on the right, Mayor of Arcadia, Eileen Wang, admits to acting as Chinese spy. You believe this? We had Fang Fang, now we got Wang Wang. Ridiculous. Eileen Wang, the former mayor of Arcadia, has admitted to acting as an illegal agent for the Chinese government in a federal plea deal. Sorry. Working alongside her fiancé, Wang operated a fake news website that disseminated pro-CCP propaganda and dismissed reports of human rights abuses in the Xinjiang region. The revelations have sent shockwaves through the Los Angeles suburb as Wang prepares to vacate her position on the city council. Federal prosecutors emphasize that her actions represented a direct threat to American democratic institutions and a calculated effort by China to exert influence over local U.S. elections. Unbelievable. This story comes to us from Breitbart. I mean, this is just wild. Unsealed on Monday, the federal plea deal showed Wang agreed with prosecutors that she worked with the People's Republic of China to boost propaganda with a fake news website on U.S. soil between 2020 and 2022. She was elected to Arcadia City Council in November 22, as per the New York Post. Wang Wang worked with her then fiance or fiancé. I thought the guy was the fiance and the woman was the fiancé. Oh, well. Yao Ning Mike Sun, on a website called U.S. News Center, which claimed to be news source for Chinese Americans, according to court documents. Wang and Sun executed directives from the Chinese government, posting propaganda designed to boost China, all the while reporting back to their masters with screenshots showing how many people viewed the stories, according to the plea agreement. The plea deal further stated that Wang's spymaster had ordered the website to publish an essay dismissing accusations of genocide and forced labor in the Xinjiang region. Quote, there is no genocide in Xinjiang. There is no such thing as forced labor in any production activity, including cotton production. Spreading such rumor is to defame China, destroy Xinjiang's safety and stability, the spymaster wrote per her plea agreement. When Wang followed through with the order, the master wrote back, so fast, thank you everyone. Another admitted case had Wang replying, thank you leader. Well, when her boss complimented the number of page views on published propaganda. According to the LA Times, the charges against Wang carry a maximum sentence of 10 years in prison. Quote, the magistrate judge ordered a $25,000 bond and for her to surrender all of her passports and travel documents, added the Times. Assistant U.S. Attorney Amanda B. Elbigan asked that the judge order Wang to refrain from any communication with the Chinese government, including consular officials in the U.S. Wang's attorney said that she apologizes and is sorry for the mistake she has made in her personal life. Her love and devotion for the Arcadia community have not changed and did not waver. She asks for the community's understanding and continued support, her attorney said. Her attorneys also emphasized that the plea deal pertained to Wang's private life and not to her conduct as an elected public official. Assistant U.S. Attorney Bill Essely said, however, that Wang's actions undermined American democracy. Quote, individuals in our country who covertly do the bidding of foreign governments undermine our democracy, Essely said in a statement Monday. This plea agreement is the latest success in our determination to defend the homeland against China's efforts to corrupt our institutions. The city of Arcadia, a suburb of L.A., just east of Pasadena, said that Wang will be vacating her position as the council prepares to select a replacement mayor. Quote, we understand this news raises serious concerns, and we want to be direct with our community about what we know and where we stand, City Manager Dominic Lazzaretto said in a statement. The allegations at the center of this case that a foreign government sought to exert influence over a local elected official are deeply troubling. We take them seriously. Yao Ning Mike Sun previously served as a campaign manager for Ms. Wang in her bid for Arcadia City Council. Prosecutors had accused him and his Chinese government contacts of cultivating Wang in hopes that she would rise in politics and help them strengthen China's influence in California, as per the Times. Another quote, Sun was sentenced in February to 4 years in federal prison after pleading guilty in October 2025 to one count of acting as an illegal agent of a foreign government, the report added. Well, talk about I was only following orders. If she doesn't, guess what happens? Yeah, exactly. Into some Chinese weeds, she would be thrown. So I really kind of feel sorry for her. I don't feel sorry for, you know, people who spy and try and influence various outcomes concerning the United States. This is our country. No, thank you very much. But it is too bad. I don't like to see anybody go to prison or something like this, especially a young woman like this going to prison for 4 years. That's a long time. That's nothing, says the hardened criminal. Yeah, well, I wouldn't want to do it. I'm pretty sure nobody in the audience would want to do it either. Bunch of other stories, too. Oh, let's see. Cops are suing Ben Affleck and Matt Damon for causing substantial harm with their latest Netflix film. Yeah, portraying them as real cops. I mean, it was obvious they were talking about these cops. That, you know, they took money, drug money, and were very bad fellows. So these cops went, oh, really? And it was obvious to everybody who saw the picture, they were talking about these particular cops. And so, guess what? They're going to sue them for billions and billions of dollars. Wow. Now, President Trump is reportedly preparing to invoke public law 6343 on the 15th of this month, a move that could significantly impact the financial markets. This little-known, century-old legislation grants the president specific powers that financial experts believe will trigger a massive shift in personal wealth. Former government advisor Jim Rickards suggests that the administration is already coordinating behind closed doors to execute this plan. Investors are encouraged to prepare for what some are calling an historical supercycle of wealth coinciding with America's 250th anniversary. It's really weird when it comes to people. Nobody is really lukewarm about President Trump. They're either all the way in or absolutely all the way out. But I hear even people that I've known for many years saying things along the lines of what Jack Maxey was saying, ARC Midnight Intelligence Briefing before last. Oh, we've got a traitor in the White House, all this stuff. It's like, I just don't think that's the case. Now, get this. This is just weird. Swing state Supreme Court justice leaves Democrat Party. Quote, acquiescence to Jew hatred. Wow. By Danielle of the WLT report. Okay. Pennsylvania Supreme Court Justice David Wecht announced on Monday that he was changing his party affiliation from Democrat to Independent. According to Politics PA, Wecht stated that his jurisprudence and adjudication have always been independent, and they always will be. Now my voting registration reflects that independence as well. Wecht was retained last November to serve another 10-year term. In his statement, Wecht cited Jew hatred within the Democratic Party as the motivating factor to change his affiliation. Quote, 1998, my wife and I were married in Pittsburgh's Tree of Life congregation, on whose board of trustees I served. 20 years later, in the very same sanctuary where our wedding occurred, the worst massacre of Jews in American history was perpetrated. The terror came from the right. Jew hatred has always festered on the fringe of that sector, he said, according to Politics PA. And he then said, that same hatred has grown on the left. Increasingly, it has moved from the fringe to the mainstream. He made a pointed jab at Maine Democratic Senate nominee Graham Platner, the favorite to win the party's primary after former Governor Janet Mills dropped out of the race. In October, Platner revealed he'd gotten a tattoo of a widely recognized Nazi symbol while serving in the U.S. military in Croatia. Platner denied having knowledge of the symbol's Nazi heritage and that he had it covered up a few days after publicly acknowledging the tattoo existed. Quote, in the quarter century that has passed since then, the Democratic Party has changed, Wecht said. Nazi tattoos, jihadist chants, intimidation and attacks at synagogues, and other hateful anti-Jewish invective and actions are minimized, ignored, and even coddled. Wecht's party change will have minimal impact on the balance of power in the state Supreme Court. After losing Wecht, four Democratic justices occupy the seven-seat bench. Well, he's a person of principle. And so, if all he could do was to change his party affiliation, that's something at least. It is strange, though. Hardly seems headline worthy. I mean, who goes around with a Nazi tattoo anymore? I mean, really? I mean, you might see one on some really, really serious hardcore biker somewhere, but that's not normal. That's just not normal. Yeah. Anyway, California Mayor Eileen Wang, bye-bye. Take care. Let's see what else. You know, there is a little something else. Sweden wants to strap tracking devices on children as young as 13. Well, wait a minute. As young as 13. Children as young as 13. Well, you're a teenager. You're not a children at that point. Except technically. Oh well. Semantics again. Canada pro-migration poll loses election to Bangladeshi pizzeria owner. Yeah. India rapidly returning its significant gold reserves back to country, according to reports. The state of Israel denies entry to YouTuber who claimed Jews invaded New York and New Jersey. Denies entry. So the YouTuber who claimed Jews invaded New York and New Jersey wanted to go to the state of Israel and was denied. You know, as we get ready for Clyde Lewis to come on, people talk about competition in broadcasting. I understand competition. I came up through it. Pretty sure Clyde did too. But you know, there's another layer above competition. Seriously. And that is brotherhood. Especially in alternative broadcasting. Because most of us who survived in this world did not survive because giant corporations protected us. We survived because we recognized something in one another. A willingness to take risks. A willingness to speak when silence would have been far safer. A willingness to lose sponsors, affiliates, reputation, even friendships, in order to say what we believe needed to be said. And that creates a bond the public rarely sees. The audience may hear different voices, different styles, different conclusions, but behind the curtain, there has long existed a kind of underground brotherhood among independent broadcasters. Sometimes we agree, sometimes we don't. Sometimes we think the other guy's dead wrong, but we understand the pressure, we understand the isolation, we understand what it means to stand in front of a microphone and know that one sentence can change your life. This is Caravan. Stand by.
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2: 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It's true. If you want something to go away, quit buying it, quit feeding it. The flip side to that coin is, if you want something to grow, nourish it. People are getting tired of feeding the big tech monster, because what they get in return is shadow banning, overt banning, or suspension on social media. Big tech and its derivatives also try to fight overt banning or suspension on social media. Big tech and its derivatives also try to financially soft kill. This is when someone wants to

Leave the dreams of yesterday, take the torch of knowledge, and build the dreams of the future. Marie Curie. This is Caravan to Midnight.

0: Lewis is one of the true original architects of late-night alternative radio. A broadcaster who spent more than four decades navigating the outer edges of the paranormal, the political, the psychological, and the unexplained, long before many of these conversations entered the mainstream consciousness. He began his radio career in 1982 and launched Ground Zero in 1995, building one of the most recognizable voices in paranormal and parapolitical broadcasting, combining journalism, storytelling, cultural analysis, and deep research into the strange realities operating beneath the surface of official narratives. Over the years, Clyde developed a loyal audience by refusing to stay inside neat categories, moving fluidly between UFO phenomena, intelligence operations, occult symbolism, predictive programming, transhumanism, consciousness studies, media manipulation, and the growing collision between technology and spirituality. For countless listeners across America, Ground Zero became more than a radio show. It became a place where difficult questions could still be asked openly, where mystery was not immediately dismissed, and where the unexplained was treated with seriousness rather than ridicule. Recently, many in the broadcasting world were saddened to learn that Clyde stepped away from national syndication following some serious health challenges. And tonight, we are honored to welcome him here, not simply as a guest, but as one of the enduring voices of late-night radio, a man whose work helped shape an entire generation of alternative broadcasting. Tonight, we discuss disclosure, the accelerating UAP narrative, artificial intelligence, engineered apocalypse, spiritual destabilization, and the growing sense that humanity is entering a chapter unlike anything we have seen before. Caravanners, ladies and gentlemen, Clyde Lewis. Welcome, Clyde.
1: John, I got to tell you, I got the goosebumps. I just do, listening to your voice. I remember my stepson and I used to listen to you because you'd come on after me in a lot of markets. And my stepson was, he was about 13. And he used to always say to me, he says, I love listening to Batman. He used to call you the Dark Knight. And I was like going, in our household, you are Batman. So that's really great that I'm on with Batman tonight. And that we got a lot to say. And oh my gosh, I'm just so happy to be here. So just fire away and let's have a good conversation tonight. I'm excited.
0: Oh, me too. And it's like, I wanted to talk to you, but then I realized, wait a minute, we're doing show prep while he's doing show prep. He's on the air while we're on the air. How are we going to make this work, you know? But we did make it work. Yeah. Here you are. And here we are.
1: Oh, we could have done some sort of simulcast. I bet that would have been fun, you know.
0: Well, you never know. Crazy. It could still happen.
1: Yeah, I'm sure we can. And now, I mean, I think it's amazing. You're on our network, Ground Zero Network. People are hearing you on the Ground Zero Network now, which is a great addition to our online network. We're getting together a lot of the paranormal and alternative podcasters and giving them a place where they can, you know, send people if it gets too confusing, where they can all come together in one place and be in a situation where they're not, you know, getting, you know, I guess yelled at or otherwise told they're wrong. Or it's just a very open forum, and I'm glad you're a part of it. I really am.
0: Oh, so am I. It's an honor, and I'm not kidding you either. I'm not kidding you. It, you know, the writing was on the wall when I went to Coast, and I was just there for a couple of years study. But I wanted to talk about stuff that I'm

0: not sure they were comfortable with me talking about these things. So, you know, one door closes and another one opens. That's just how it is. Clyde, before we even start unpacking today, go ahead.
1: You
0: go.
1: I was just going to say, and just to let people know, you know, if you're following your career for as long as I had, and the, you know, the secret, I guess you could say, a relationship I had with Premier and several others, I just want to let you know that I feel that what was going on is that your intellect was far more superior than they could handle. And this is why they did what they did, because usually those who speak outside the boundaries, who don't color within the lines, are the ones that get told, you go to the door. And it's because people need to be dumbed down. And that's one of the reasons why I can't wait to get back on the radio again, or at least get back into a situation where I can start expressing myself again, because there are a lot of hard workers like you and others out there that are just getting pummeled by these clickbaits, conspiracy theorists, and others who, I don't know how they get their attention, but they do. And it's always the wrong attention, because the media sucks that up and they exploit it as what we all truly believe here in the alternative media. And it's not true.
0: Yeah. Yeah, that's well stated. That's exactly what happens. Well, before we get into the meat here, well, we're already into the meat, but let me ask you this. A lot of people have been reaching out to us, a lot of people praying for you after hearing about some health issues and your departure from syndication. So if you don't mind, first and foremost, how are you doing physically and mentally and spiritually right now after everything you've been through?
1: I am. I'm glad to be alive. Came close to dying. This is probably third or fourth time I've come close to kicking it. But you know, I've had cancer and I've had several other things. But I have a look at the resiliency of all this and how I've bounced back each time. But this was the closest I've ever come to actually really, you know, knocking on the door or running away from the light, because it's a trap. I actually had a renal failure. It happened all of a sudden, and my whole body swelled up like the girl from Willy Wonka. I couldn't process anything, and I started hallucinating. And it was terrible hallucinations. I mean, it basically was enough to, I had been taken by ambulance. I didn't know where I was. I woke up in a bed, and I swear I had demons under my bed. Many things I've talked about jokingly were really happening. And I was told that when you have kidney failure, you have toxins in your body. It's much like being drunk, except it's a lot worse. And so what you're doing is you're going through processing hallucinatory types of things, the same poisons you put in your body if you were doing drugs or you were doing over alcohol. And so that's why I had to go into the hospital. And it's the longest I've ever had to have a medical stay or a medical, vacation. I'm usually back on my feet again and usually told that I can't come to work because I want to work. Because when I had cancer, I was out of a hospital within 3 weeks and I was already investigating the D.B. Cooper case. Or second time I went in for cancer surgery on my kidneys, they had me fly out to San Francisco to do a report on the Zodiac Killer. So, you know, I've been very busy, and even to the detriment of my health, and now everybody around me is, you know, they scolded me telling me that I needed to be careful and that I was working out too hard. And I guess now I should listen to them, but it's just how antsy I am right now, where I want to get back and I want to be among those who are making inroads to trying to change the attitude and the narrative that is being hijacked by powers within the government. I don't know if you can say it's the deep state, but it's certainly someone who knows how to tap into the psychological operations of religion, spirituality, things like UFOs, ghosts, all of this stuff. They know how to pack a punch. They know what buttons to push, and certainly they're pushing the buttons today.
0: Yeah, they are. You said something just a few moments ago that's interesting about the light. Don't go toward the light. It's a trap. Is that what I'm reading?
1: Yeah. I made that story kind of half jokingly because I had some embolisms hit my lungs. I collapsed and I saw the light and I thought, if I go to the light, I won't come back. So I'm not going to go to the light. It's a trap. But I ended up waking up in a hospital. So,
0: I get it.
1: Yeah. So if you walk to the light, you might as well say goodbye to everybody, because that's what I say. Don't walk to the light. It's a trap. I often wonder sometimes if it's like a bug zapper, some cosmic bug zapper, and some guys on the other side, you know, eating a moon pie, drinking an RC, and waiting for me to get buzzed into the bug zapper. But no, I'm here and I'm happy. And yeah, I can joke about this stuff, but really I was serious. I always say I could be kidding, but I'm very serious about what I kid about. And that's been my attitude from the very beginning when I did Ground Zero. And now that I'm where I am in this situation, I think people understand that sometimes you need a little bit of a sense of humor when you're dealing with these type of topics.
0: Don't you find it amazing that this stuff that you were talking about decades ago, the UFO thing and government secrecy, consciousness, psychological operations were considered fringe, and now we're hearing these same things popping up openly in congressional hearings and mainstream headlines. So from your perspective, what fundamentally changed behind the scenes to make disclosure suddenly not just acceptable, but almost fashionable?
1: I think it's the idea that there's always been this need, and I think we say it too many times, even during the pandemic, there's been this need for science to somehow catch up to spirituality, because spirituality clouds science, and I think science gets a little jealous, because they want to be able to be responsible for the miracles. They want to be able to be responsible for why you believe in God. You notice that they do all of these studies about what the brain goes through when it dies, or all these studies about how you look at the sciences and how they've gone into quantum physics. And I always use quantum physics as an example of how they explain God. If you can't explain God, you use Heisenberg. If you can't explain God, you use you use Schrodinger, or you use all these other uncertain theories, and you say, and this proves this and that proves that. And it's just a way for science to somehow catch up to spirituality. That's what aliens are, really. Aliens are basically the scientific explanation for what may be out there in the heavens that may be looking at us from a distance, or maybe caring and intervening in our lives, because they just can't live with the idea that miracles happen. And even the church itself has a hard time with miracles, because you hear people all the time, they say to themselves, well, I can use a miracle. And then when a miracle happens, they look at it like it's some sort of satanic conspiracy. And I always say to myself, and I listen to preachers too, because I actually have a roommate that wakes up every morning and listens to the gospel hour, and I'm listening to them, and they even say that they believe that there's a missing supernatural element to the church now. And they're wondering where it went and why it's gone, because the supernatural element to the church is what keeps people open for miracles. And I'm wondering if people have just decided that they don't deserve a miracle, or that miracles are so fragmented now that if you believe in them, you're crazy, or you're, schizophreniform freak, or you're something. But I'd like to think that, if you do believe in miracles, it increases your faith. And it doesn't matter what that miracle is. I mean, if it's angels coming to appear to you, or if it's what you think of these aliens or demons that are appearing to you, you've got to understand that there's a reason why these things are happening. Rather than to be afraid of them, you need to explore them. You need to understand that you were chosen for this miracle, regardless of what the experience is. I mean, it's hard, and I know Jacques Vallée has said this, it is hard for the average person to differentiate between a spiritual experience and an alien abduction experience. And I tend to feel that way about theories on how we perceive, like, for example, an angel encounter or the second coming. Or, I mean, I did an appearance on that show once, and I asked the girl, I said, I want you to clear your mind for a moment. I want you to tell me, here you are in the future and Jesus is coming. How do you see the world? How are you're looking outside and you're waiting for the arrival of the savior of the whole world. What are you seeing? And she described for me lights coming down from the sky, a whirling vortex taking people up into heaven. And she said, and then there was this huge, huge bright light. And in it was my savior. I saw him coming down out of the clouds in a beautiful, brilliant ball of light. I said, okay, now remove all the religious stuff that you were talking about, and then try to imagine what that's like if it were an alien attack. And she said, oh my God, I can't tell the difference. I said, that's right, you can't. And that's why it's difficult for people to differentiate. I think that's what the religions are worried about. And I say, they ought to take for granted that Christianity has been around for 2,000 years. I don't think any alien popping up on the horizon is going to change that.
0: Good point. Really good point. Let me ask you this. Have you had personal anomalous experiences in regard to, bumping into the UFO guys is the way I like to put it usually?
1: I've had my experiences. I had a dream once where I thought I was abducted, and I'm still trying to, you know, I remember I shared it with Bud Hopkins, and Bud Hopkins told me that he believed that I was having an experience. I don't want to think that I don't like to make myself the news when it, and I know you don't either. I mean, that's what makes you so much of an authority on a lot of things, because I don't hear you on your show indulging. I mean, you talk about experiences, but you don't indulge yourself in a situation where you want to be the expert because you just so happen to be driving out there and you and Brenda got abducted. I don't think that's you guys, and I don't hear that from you. And I don't like hearing that from others, but that's why I try to keep a lot of these personal things personal. But I have seen Bigfoot, even though people think I'm crazy. It's an experience that I did not plan on, and I don't imagine it's not typical either. It was kind of bizarre. And I also had an opportunity many times to see UFOs in Washington State. If you go to like Klickitat County or Skamania County, that area is rich in UFOs. And of course, D.B. Cooper's out there and all the other legends of the universe, even UFOs and UFO sightings are out there as well.
0: Yeah, it's strange. I'll run this one, Pastor. This was odd. Brenda and I were on the back porch of this house in a little city called Allen. And it's mm-hmm. just western part, northern western part of the whole Dallas complex now. You know, Dallas 9, I guess we should call it, actually. Uh-huh. I don't know why. It just got a nice ring to it. But anyway, there's this thing up in the sky, and it's just floating there. I estimated maybe it's a mile away, maybe a little more. And it looks mm-hmm. like this black thing with little spikes on it. And she goes, right. What do you suppose that is? And I'm looking at this thing. So she goes in to get her phone, not realizing that I have mine. Get this, I'll be brief. So I take a picture of this thing. And as soon as I get the picture, it sort of does this, I'm falling. So it kind of falls in a little arc and then it stops mm-hmm. and it goes mm-hmm. right and left and right and straight down and disappears. But right. I tell you know, this damn thing showed up. We were watching a show called Salvation, the series or movie or something on, you know, one of the cable
1: channels. I remember that. Yeah, it's great series.
0: I said, hey, sweetheart, just pause this thing so I can go get another coffee, right? And she calls out from the room. She goes, wait till you see what's on the screen. And so help me, I go back there, and she paused at the exact moment. And that damn thing I took a picture of is on the screen. So I took a picture of the TV screen with the thing on it. And then she rolled back to see if she could see it again, and she couldn't. She paused it at the exact moment when that object appeared. I mean, and people are going, yeah, you're making this up. No, I'm not. I've got the pictures. So, okay. Well, I had a sticker on the front of this 24-track tape machine that said, death and serious injury can occur. Right.
1: Yeah, of course.
0: Yes, it can. And that's all. And people look at that and go, right, and just kind of move on. But you know, after you've experienced this stuff, don't you find you get kind of a peace with it? You kind of come to terms with, okay, well, this is something that is clearly beyond my control.
1: I think I've made enough peace with it to become jaded by it sometimes, and that's kind of sad. And I've been with it now for like 31 years. And if you count the time before that when I was interested in this type of stuff, and some of the people I met when I was starting my radio career, like Bill Cooper and a few other people, Norio Hayakawa. I mean, I cut my teeth on talk radio back when I was like 14, and I was meeting all these people, and they were influencing the way I felt. And I was thinking to myself that I'm learning all this stuff, and I feel like I know stuff that people don't know, and I want to share it with them because I think it's amazing to talk about these things. And now I sometimes feel like I have to read the room before I share them. But the funny thing is, though, is I don't know if you know this, and I don't know what's happened to you, but people will stop and they will overhear your conversation in a restaurant, they'll overhear your conversation anywhere, and they stop everything and they want to break into what you're saying because they've had an experience and they don't know who to turn to or talk to. And so when they hear somebody else talking about their experiences, they don't care if you're, this bearded weird guy, they're going to come to you and say, hey, bearded weird guy, I like what you're saying. Let's talk. And so you're talking to a complete stranger about their experience where they got taken up in a spaceship and was fed pancakes. They want to tell you that experience because it's out of the ordinary.
0: Right. Yeah. Yeah. It does assign a certain specialness in some ways to people who've experienced these things. The big one for me is, okay, what is space and what was there before it and who put it there? You know, it's that kind of stuff. There are no answers, not in this life. I don't think there are any answers to that one.
1: It's always been. That would really freak you out, wouldn't it?
0: Yes. The whole thing freaks
1: me out. Whatever it is, it's always been here. That makes it scary.
0: Always been here. Okay, yeah. Let's move on, right?
1: Yes. It's always been. Okay, we end the show now. No, I mean, you're right. You don't even want to think about that. No. It makes you go nuts.
0: What do you make of these governments and some intelligence agencies, people of these intelligence agencies actually speaking out about UAPs today? Are we being prepared for extraterrestrials? I'm like, what do you make of this disclosure thing? My response
1: I think
0: is just being,
1: yeah, go on. Go ahead.
0: This will keep. Trust me, it'll come up again.
1: I'm just saying that I just think this is like being spoon-fed. I think people are disappointed in the latest attempt by the government to put out these files. I think what they're wanting is they don't want UFO files. They want IFO files. What I mean by that is they want them to be identified. They don't want to, you know, they don't want to have to look on the internet and see a few white dots hanging above the moon in Apollo 17 saying, we don't know what those are. Well, that's the whole point. You know, the reason why we want to find out about this is we want to find out what they are. We want an identification, or we want some sort of a confirmation that what, even if the government says we don't know what they are, we can confirm though that they show up from time to time. Their phenomena shows up from time to time, and we're even trying to figure out what it is. I'd be satisfied with that. But rather than placating, and also a lot of the stuff that's coming out of the mouths of these people, I've read in a library from 1968. I mean, I can pick up a book and read the same things they're saying, or I could go to Contact in the Desert or some other UFO thing, and I can hear the same thing from the people that are speaking there. So they're not enlightening me in any way, and it's hard to tell your audience, oh, by the way, they basically didn't tell you anything, and this is all 17 pages of gobbledygook that you could probably get in a library if you check out a book. That's the problem I think what I have with these files is that that's what they are. They don't give you any other information but stuff you already know.
0: Yeah, it's almost like, okay, extraterrestrial craft exist. And so, what? Well, what's next? Where do we take this? We got to take this top of the hour break, but we'll be back as fast as we can. With, if I may say, and if I say, and I will say, and I mean it, the legend, Clyde Lewis. This is Caravan to Midnight. Stand by, please. We shall return as quick as we can. It's true. If you want something to go away, quit buying it, quit feeding it. The flip side to that coin is if you want something to grow, nourish it. People are getting tired of feeding the big tech monster because what they get in return is shadow banning, overt banning, or suspension on social media. Big tech and its derivatives also try to financially soft kill. 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

0: Welcome to Hour 2 of Caravan to Midnight, DEF CON 1, episode 2755, made possible by the good Lord himself, I am sure, and the members of, and listeners to, Caravan to Midnight, Monday through Friday, and ARC Midnight, the intelligence briefing on Saturday. If you're just joining the program, you need to become a member so you can hear the first hour. I'm visiting with Clyde Lewis right now, something that I had hoped would happen, and it did. And he's with us tonight for the duration of the program. Clyde, this one of the most fascinating shifts in this conversation is the sudden inclusion of religion and spirituality inside the disclosure narrative itself. What are you thinking about why intelligence circles and scientists and some media figures even are now openly discussing biblical language, interdimensional theories, and all these spiritual implications of non-human intelligence? How's that for a question?
1: Well, I look back in history, and I remember the Jesus Christ story and the fact that he was not accepted many times by his own people. He wasn't accepted as a savior by his own people, by the Pharisees, Sadducees, Romans. I mean, everybody turned on Jesus in the end. And I think that after so long a period of time, and after a good, I guess, arm twisting of Paul the Apostle, we have Christianity. And I think it's because the empire itself was crumbling, and somebody had said, well, what about that Jesus Christ character? You know, why don't we go back and see what he said that would unite people? And I think the same thing with aliens. I mean, we've been at this now for 70 years. And there were people who believed that it would divide people, or that it would be a way to bring about a new world order. And that we'd all reject Jesus, we'd all reject all this. But like I said in the first hour, I think that there's a lot, there's been a lot of hostility and ignorance and everything that's gone against Christianity for 2,000 years. And so I just don't think that aliens have the power to dismantle the system. Now, I give a caveat to that. And the reason why is because now if they were to come forward and they were to say that Jehovah was actually an alien god, and that Jehovah is the reason, or the Jehovah alien group, or the Elohim group, or what do you want to call them, the Watchers, the Gregorians, there's all kinds of things you can call them, the Nephilim. If they were the creators and they were the ones who were abusing the Hebrews and the Levites and all these people through all their times and troubles, then we realize that we can shine a diamond, especially when it comes to the chosen people, and as to why we have such a fascination and support of Israel, regardless of what they do, regardless of what you think about what they're doing, regardless of the politics, regardless of anything, that our creators, if they were the extraterrestrials, are simply the Old Testament gods. Then I would start thinking that it wouldn't be a crippling of Christianity, because Christianity is New Testament. What I would say, though, is I said, how does this affect your salvation? How is this going to affect you? I mean, the minute they stop talking about the divinity of Jesus Christ, the minute they stop to start destroying the atonement and the blood sacrifice, Christianity dies. Okay, you have something you're saying on your commercials about it, the point where you say, if you don't want something, don't pay for it. If you don't want to watch something nourished, don't feed it. Well, how do you ignore a God? You don't worship him. Okay, and this is what I worry about, is that if you read Childhood Zen by Arthur C. Clarke, in it, the overlords come. And they have to reprogram everybody to think that the overlords are saviors. And also they come and they disrupt religion and science, because they talk about being our creators, and people are more fascinated by that and history and Israel and all this stuff. They're all fascinated by that rather than being fascinated by the New Testament and the savior aspects and the divinity of Christ. So I would say that if we look at anything that would be a threat, not necessarily something that would destroy, it would just create another sect of Christianity. It would create another sect of, I mean, because, I mean, I don't want to sound callous or anything, but, I mean, when we're praying, we pray to heaven. because we believe that God is above us and God is above the planet, which makes him ipso facto an extraterrestrial. He is an extraterrestrial. He's not an alien, because alien means we don't want him. We shun him away. He's not part of this earth. In fact, he lives outside of the earth, as far as we know. In his house are many mansions, which would mean that there are many dimensions of God. There are many aspects of God. And if we find that we have to fragment and divide the substance, that may be a threat. The Old Testament being changed for historical reasons and alien reasons could be a threat to Israel or Judaism or some other faith that uses the Old Testament as their history. And also, you know, some of the people that are involved in, like, Congress to talk about the UFOs, they always bring up the Book of Enoch. And that book isn't canonized, but they always bring it up because they want to somehow put this square peg in a round hole, saying that these extraterrestrials were the guardians, the watchers, the Nephilim that basically in Genesis 6 came down and had sex with the women. You've got Sodom and Gomorrah that was carried out by aliens or carried out by these destructive forces that created a nuclear fission experiment that turned Lot's wife into a pillar of smoke or a pillar of salt. I mean, all these things seem to add up. And I'm saying, if they were to go that route, I think you'd have a very, very good chance of seeing some splinter groups from Christianity basically adhering to the historical record of the Talmud, the historical record of the Old Testament, and beings that may enrich, if not anything, the Middle Eastern religions in a way that the Old Testament would be the conduit between the Abrahamic religions, meaning Muslim and Jew. That they would all come together because we find out that our creators were the extraterrestrials.
0: That is interesting. Yeah, really is. No. How does AI? How does the advancing? I mean, it seems to be advancing on almost on orders of magnitude, like, you know, times 10 every day. I'm just wondering, what do you make of this? I had a conversation a long time ago with somebody, and that what we wound up with was that, well, this is a long time ago, back in the Coast days, and I said to the man, so theoretically, you could go before a machine that would decide your guilt or innocence. You might wind up vaporized, and they just, you know, sweep your ashes into the little dust deal that the janitor uses, and that's the end of you. I wonder if we're headed towards such a system. What do you think about this AI taking over everything, these giant data centers and all this?
1: Because what they're dealing with and what we're dealing with in the future is a giant panopticon. No one will not be seen, no one will not be heard, and no one will not be beyond reproach. Basically, who you associate with will also go into consideration. AI will get rid of due process. DNA will get rid of due process. The idea of a collection of DNA like they did with 23andMe and Ancestry and all these people, they're using that DNA to make drugs. Drugs that will render you helpless, render you zombified. And that's the point, is that in the AI world, you know, we'll be taking drugs to escape. And we'll be taking drugs to enter into what Steiner calls the eighth sphere, where it's a part of the earth, but it's not of the earth. It's something that's been created using electronics and using simulations, to the point where the brain can't tell the difference. And even if it does tell the difference, it doesn't matter anymore. I mean, that's the thing, is that simulation for the brain, even if it's real or not real, the brain still registers it as a real thing. So what you see, the brain interprets at the moment, but it gets filed away somewhere in the depths of your mind, and it doesn't have a classification. It's just, you've seen this, you can recall this. It winds up in your dreams, or it winds up in something, and it triggers that within you. So they know the words to use, the buzzwords to use. That's why when the war broke out, you saw the words Armageddon flashing around. You saw a number of things that, you know, they were talking about Ephesians, and they were talking about how things are being fulfilled and everybody. And then they start talking about, well, is Donald Trump the Antichrist, or is Donald Trump the savior of the world? And then comes the I guess you'd say the imagery that goes along with it, the adorance, the obedience, and all this stuff. And people are like, wait a minute. And it makes them think that they're in the end of the world. They're coming towards the end of the world. And then, of course, aliens play the part, because we've always felt that in the end, you know, not only would we be visited by angels, demons, and gods, we'd be visited by alien creatures. So this is all a part of the eschaton. And I always say it's a point of nudging God, because they figure that, well, if we can't, if we're not having a second coming, we can stage a second coming. That's what Bluebeam is, guys. It's not the alien thing. I know a lot of people like to say, well, Project Bluebeam this and Project Bluebeam that. If you read Serge Monast's real theory, it dealt with eliminating religion through the cycle of calling what we call doctrine Canaan, calling it into question, earthquakes in various places, storms in various places, and then the reveal of something in the sky that says it's the God of the whole world, not Jesus, not Jehovah, not anyone, but this new God. And so it's like Baudrillard said when he wrote his Simulacrum book, he said, the biggest cynical thing that a man can pull is to fake the second coming of Christ. And so it's possible. It's possible to do this. And I think a lot of people would think that, you know, this would be something that could easily be done, saying that the world has ended and then now we have the new and everlasting democratic gospel that you need to find and to be with, and that we have developed. We do have somebody that has the pedigree that goes all the way back to King David. It goes all the way back to Christ, and that person is our new Savior. And then, if so facto, that Savior will deny Christ, will deny the church, and then he will become the Antichrist.
0: Wow. That's to use a really old but effective word, that's heavy. Now, and these explanations are all over the place. I mean, Jesus refers to the eschaton as the kingdom of God, which he proclaimed to have come near in Mark 1:15. In Christian understanding, the resurrection of Jesus was the anticipation of the eschaton. But then the eschaton, it says here, is typically taken to be the end of the world as we know it, and this can be interpreted in many ways. The eschaton is the moment right now. Do we speak of the supposed fifth eon when we discuss the eschaton? So I guess the short question is, you have often spoken about the rushing of the eschaton, the idea that powerful institutions may actually be accelerating collapse narratives. What about that?
1: Well, I mean, if you can collapse old narratives and create new narratives, I mean, you're taking into consideration that intelligence is moving exponentially through AI. It's easily, you can easily take a Bible, put it in AI, and the AI can turn around and reassemble it so it sounds believable. You can say, we have the new Bible. I once had an argument with someone about this on the air, because I was wondering, and I didn't want to say yes or no. It was one of those open-ended questions. But let's say we can take the Bible, we put it in AI, the AI takes all the words of the Bible, reconstructs it so it sounds, you know, plausible, still sounds biblical. Is it still the Word of God? Because they are the words of God that we say they're in the Bible, but then we shuffle them around, give them new meaning, give them new narratives, and then we ask ourselves, is this God's word? And I think that's what we're going to do with AI. Is AI is going to, like you say, collapse the narratives. The old school way is not going to work. In fact, they predicted this back in the 1960s when Time magazine put out an article called "Is God Dead?" Now, if you remember, that magazine was in Rosemary's Baby. That's what she saw as God dead. It's because that's what they asked. They said, are we going to have popes and priests and everyone move towards a more scientific way of looking at God? And I always say that if we make a scientific move towards God, we're taking away faith. Faith is the most important thing in religion. You don't need to have somebody prove it. I mean, you always hear people say, well, this proves the Bible because they found this. No. It doesn't prove anything. And if you're going to use material things in order to enhance your faith, you have no faith. Because faith is a belief in things that are unseen, but you know they're there. You know that with every fiber of your being, you have faith in something. And it's not necessarily, you know, something you handle with your hand or embrace with your arms, but it's there. It's like the wind. You know, you don't know that air is in front of you until the wind starts blowing. And that's the whole point, is that if they're doing things to remove faith, if they're doing things to destroy the divinity of Christ, if they're doing things to do all this, this has an effect on your salvation. And it's where you're stepping into the footsteps of the Antichrist. And you need to understand what you're supporting when you start, you know, acting like you're part of some sort of sectarian mass when it comes to politics, when it comes to other things, because that really gets ugly on a grand scale.
0: That is quite something.
1: Yeah,
0: faith is the substance of things hoped for, the evidence of things not yet seen. That's that word again. That's heavy.
1: Yeah,
0: so you either have it or you don't.
1: If you're always looking, like I say, sign seekers, they're not looking for sign seekers. They're looking for people that believe and have faith in miracles. They're eliminating the miracle process of religion. And they're over-intellectualizing, and that's where aliens come in. Aliens are the over-intellectualizing of Christianity and religion, because religion has always been about miracles and unexplained events and supernatural activities and saviors and gods and everything. And we remove all that, and what do we have? We have aliens. We have flying saucers instead of chariots of fire. We have angels that are aliens and fallen angels that are demons. And yet people sit there and they say, well, I think angels are demons. And I'm like, okay, so you don't think they're spiritual beings. You believe they're biological entities with flesh and blood. But yet you read in the Bible that when Jesus was trying to exorcise the demoniac, he cast out all those evil spirits. Those evil spirits pled with Jesus to be placed into pigs. And so they ended up dying at the end. Well, if they were spirits, they weren't aliens. Okay, they weren't biological entities. It was spirits. Now, there were spirits that can inhabit a biological entity like an alien or something. But are we calling them demons because they look hideous or we've depicted them as hideous? They're not anthropomorphic. Because I can tell you now, if the aliens land tomorrow and a lobster comes out and says, "Hi, I'm your alien friend," we're not going to be standing there hugging him and saying, "Welcome to Earth." We're going to go out and get a whole big thing of butter and a bib, and we're going to be running out there wondering if there's seconds. So I don't believe you. I can't believe you have to have the things I hear, because we don't know how we're going to react. I mean, just knowing, just believing in aliens is fun. Just going to alien movies is fun. Why? Because it's a novelty. It's the novelty of space fantasy that we all wish we could live, because we've been raised with that idea of a hopeful science fiction ending. Everything dealing in space has always ended up with some sort of a happy ending. Now we have space stories that have no happy ending. Now we have aliens that are hostile. Now we have all this, and it's because they don't want a Hallmark card of the future. And they want people to get rid of that Hallmark card of the future and find that it's gritty, it's dirty, it's bloody, it's all that. And so you need to put that in the narrative so people understand that being warlike and killing and hedonistic and all that stuff is good. It's key to the intellect. Let's go for it. And that's why I think Americans are losing that ability to believe in miracles, and immediately they write off that it's a satanic thing. Grandma appears in your dreams. She's been dead for 10 years. That's satanic. You get a message from a dead uncle in your dreams. That's satanic. You know, a car nearly misses you and you find out it's an old friend of yours. Oh, that's synchronicity. It's satanic. Everything can't be satanic. Everybody has got to realize that there are miracles in this world. The miracles have been talked about in the Bible. The miracles have been talked about elsewhere. And now with this disclosure, it's not the disclosure in and of itself that's destroying the miracle. It's the people that are trying to diminish the narratives, that are trying to destroy the miracle aspect of what all this is about. And that's sad.
0: I completely agree with you. Look, let me ask you something. Speaking of monkey wrenching around with important things, whatever happened to CERN, the dimensional theories, the growing public fascination with portals and parallel realities, unseen realms and all that? Well, what are they doing? Did they close or what?
1: I don't know anything out of them. No, because it's lost their favor, because those who are speaking about it have gone away. They've stopped speaking about it. Again, back to what you say in your commercials. If you want to ignore God, that's how you get rid of it. If you want to ignore a story, that's how you get rid of it. If you don't talk about it, no one cares. Okay? It's like, okay, and I wanted to get to this on the show. I don't know when we're going to go to break, but and maybe we can start this conversation and elsewhere, but think about this. Okay, how many times have you heard, and this really irritates me, alien disclosure. Oh, yeah. My God, it's just a distraction from the Epstein files. Have you heard that?
0: Oh, yeah.
1: Yeah, or yeah. The Epstein files. Oh, that's just a distraction from the horrible things that Donald Trump is doing. Oh, my God. And I think to myself, okay, guys, I know about the Epstein files. You can read the Epstein files on the internet. In fact, somebody should do a whole TV news program that's 24 hours of the Epstein files, and that'll satisfy you. The alien files don't mean diddly squat over the Epstein files. The alien files are not even complete. They don't give you anything, but yet people on their soapboxes are saying, well, I just believe it's a distraction. We need to find out who those people are, the pedophiles are, and we need to hang them in the street. Okay, I agree. But here's the problem. What we're doing is we're creating a false narrative of how one is shining brighter than the other one when there are stories that seriously are being ignored. It's like, for example, we got a boat with people on it that had the Hantavirus. Virus, okay? Yeah. We're focusing on that story. The boat story we should be focusing on is the boat story where 10 boats, Disney cruisers, were pulled into port because there were 27 employees on those boats. They were exchanging child pornography, and they were involved with child sex grooming and trafficking.
0: Yeah, but we're not hearing about that. We're hearing about the Hantavirus.
1: That's right.
0: Oh, ridiculous. Well, that break's coming at us. It really is. But we still have the greater part of the coming half hour with me, John B., and our guest tonight, the one and only Clyde Lewis. What a great chat. Well, that's what I'm talking about. Okay. We'll be back as fast as we can. It's 4 or 5 minutes long. Nothing to sweat about. You got time to freshen up your tea and return. Okay? This is Caravan to Midnight. Stand by.
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3: 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It's true. If you want something to go away, quit buying it, quit feeding it. The flip side to that coin is, if you want something to grow, nourish it. People are getting tired of feeding the big tech monster, because what they get in return is shadow banning, overt banning, or suspension on social media. Big tech and its derivatives also try to financially soft kill. This is when someone wants to buy something, but they're prevented from doing it because their payment repeatedly fails. And of course, when the gateways do work, we pay for this convenience with fees. So, don't feed the monster. If you want or have ever wanted to join Caravan to Midnight by card or any other payment service and found you could not process your membership, just send a check or money order to CTM, P.O. 141288, Dallas, Texas 75214. Include a legibly written email, a phone number in case we need to reach you, and as soon as we see that info, you're more. Include a legibly written email, a phone number in case we need to reach you, and as soon as we see that info, your membership is activated, and you

all trash, tidbits of news. The average TV ad has 120 images a minute. Everything just falls off your mind. You don't have to burn books to destroy a culture. Just get people to stop reading them. That's Ray Bradbury. And this is Caravan.

0: we enter the final segment of the program tonight, I got to tell you, I wish it was 4 hours instead of two. I really do. But two is what we have, so two is what we'll use as we visit with Clyde Lewis, Rushing the Eschaton. A couple of questions here, Clyde. Simulation theory and reality glitches and synchronicities and why so many people feel reality itself has become sort of unstable. Is there a... I mean, this seems so juvenile to even ask this question because it seems like a time-worn phrase already. But is there really some sort of a mass psychosis underway that you have detected in some way?
1: I would say yes. I would say that why limit MKUltra to just certain people? Why don't you just get the whole people to be into that mindset that questioning everything, the truth isn't even the truth anymore. You hear people say, I'm telling my truth. That means, well, I'm telling the BS that my father or my mother or other people who I respect tell me. And there are a lot of people out in the, I don't even know if you call it the community, that are that way too. You have to really be careful, but there are people out there that, believe it or not, they thrive on misinformation. I mean, I remember when David Wilcock died, there were so many people coming out of the woodwork with clickbait saying that he's standing there in his jeans waiting to communicate from the other side and other things. And I just thought, what has gone wrong here? And I come from, like you said, I've been around for a long time. I come from the old school, you know, Cold War conspiracy theories, which are far more interesting than the ones we have today. And I report them. I report some other fun things that I don't know if I necessarily believe them, but I think they're great stories. And I think that, you know, you set it aside for a moment, you see what transpires. There's no harm in speculating or talking about things. That's what police do. I mean, police departments, FBI agents, they all create conspiracy theories to nab criminals. And so the fact that, you know, they're telling you not to indulge in conspiracy theories means we want to own the narrative. Every time a news organization opens its mouth, I always hear coming out of them, we want to own the narrative. This was apparent back when people were reading Hillary Clinton's emails, and they went on CNN and they said, well, you know, if you're reading these emails, it's illegal. No, it's not. It's in the public domain, and the public can have an eye on it. Like, it's back with the UFO files. Again, you look at the UFO files and you say, hey, I know what you want. You want them to be identified. Well, you know what? It's going to be served to you this way unless you demand better. And you have to demand better because, like I say, I mean, otherwise you're going to sit there and say, well, that's another distraction. That's another distraction. The whole thing's a distraction. I mean, I was just reading today that, who was it? David Morins, Dr. David Morins. He was a former senior advisor to Dr. Fauci. And he was indicted conspiring to conceal records regarding COVID-19 origins. Now they want to see if they can get a referral against Dr. Fauci and put him in jail. Now, are we getting that story from anywhere? No. And basically what it does, it calls into question COVID-19 and whether or not the gain-of-function exercises were paid for by our tax dollars, you know?
0: You think we're getting set up for another one with this Hantavirus? Suddenly Hanta is all the rage.
1: I have something I want to talk about there. Here's a synchronicity for you. Have you seen the movie X-Files Fight the Future?
0: I have not. I admit I have not.
1: Okay. No. Well, in the movie Fight the Future, there's a scene where there's a guy played by Martin Landau is this agent that worked with Mulder's father. And he's basically hanging out, helicopter, you know, hanging around Mulder, and he's feeling a little uncomfortable. So Mulder walks outside and he sees this guy taking a leak outside the door. And he says to him, he says, what are you doing? Why are you following me? And he said, Mr. Mulder, I have information for you if you need to pay attention to this. And in the movie, there's a young boy that dies because he's exposed to the alien virus. And they blow up a building because that boy had the

0: the virus, didn't want anybody to know. And have you heard that now they're proposing that a hantavirus is going to kill the population, and they're using it to cover up the fact that the alien presence is already among us? That was talked about in the X-Files, where Martin Landau's telling Fox Mulder that they will use a hantavirus to scare people while the aliens are making their presence known. And here we are in the middle of, you know, alien disclosure, and we have a hantavirus going on, and it's scaring people because they don't know. 38% mortality rate with the hantavirus. It doesn't spread that fast because it's normally contracted when people are exposed to rodent droppings. But the spread from human to human is very, very rare. But they're making it sound like that we all need to panic because of the hantavirus. And so I just stopped and thought about what I saw in the X-Files and how that was part of a movie that basically was stating that they were going to conflate the numbers of hantavirus victims so they could cover up the fact that the alien presence is here and they don't want to spend any more time dealing with the alien presence. They want people to pay attention again, getting distracted by a virus that, you know, has a 38% mortality rate. And many people are not always, you know, they don't always get it from another person. They just get it from being exposed to rat and mouse droppings.
1: Yeah. It's almost like it's almost like a train with a whole lot of boxcars on it, except the boxcar somehow, as the train is moving through this weird fog or whatever, I'll just enhance it a little bit. The boxcars sort of rearrange themselves. The one that was third from the end is now third from the front. And it's like all these little packets of information just keep moving around, almost as though the information isn't fixed. It's fluid. It shows up here, it drops off, and then it appears somewhere else. Or the real thing appears, you know, which is a simulation of the simulation, which was originally the movie. It's just it's extraordinarily interesting, I think. You know, cracking this code.
0: I always wonder who's writing our history, John. Who's writing the history pages now, and how are they looking at history? How are they couching it? Are they doing it objectively, or is nobody paying attention? They have no business writing history because history's already come and gone, and we're now on our final stages of just basically shutting down and having a mass suicide or a mass death on this planet. That's what I'm frightened about, because if they're so sure about an eschaton, they don't even bother to make records or keep history books. I mean, how much history does a child know right now beyond 9/11? I mean, was a different place. Yeah, the world was a different place before 9/11. Now 9/11 has happened. The children don't know anything but the way our lives are right now. And they think it's freedom. And you know as well as I do, it's not. And that's the scary part.
1: Yes, it is. And all the strange things that occurred over the 19th century. I mean, the 1800s was a really, really pivotal century. And I don't think people, I mean, they visualize Billy Yank and Johnny Reb with their weird looking muskets and long bayonets and big charge lines and all of that. But the architecture that came and went, I mean, there's been a, seems like a surge in interest in ancient Tartaria.
0: Yeah.
1: Okay.
0: Well, you know? Well, yeah. I think of Civil War, for example. You know, I can argue, and I'm sure you could argue too, that we're in a Civil War at the moment. And the reason why I say that is because if you remember, you and I, we grew up and we kept hearing stories about the Belfast Northern Ireland War.
1: Oh, yeah.
0: And how bombs would go off in Belfast, and it was the English against the Irish, and all this was going on. Yet they still function. Israel still functions when they have a terrorist bombing. All these countries function because they're used to it. We're not used to it. And so we shut things down. We go into a panic. But see, that's the thing, is that everybody is expecting a civil war to be, okay, this guy's wearing a certain uniform, this guy's wearing another uniform. Nobody's going to be wearing a uniform. The bad guys are going to be the ones shooting at you. That's how you know who the enemy is. That's how you're going to end a civil war. And that's what's going on. People, you know, they wait, I can't believe this happened in my neighborhood. I can't believe this happened. I can't believe this person did this. It's because we're living in times where people are cracking. They're looking at, you know, how they can be a hero in this war. Say the guy that allegedly tried to kill President Trump recently, he was saying that he was going to go after the, it was a decapitation exercise he was looking for, didn't succeed. But yet, these people tend to think that they're going to be revered as warriors in the future because the Civil War is on. And you look at the body count, you look at how people treat each other. I would say we're in a Civil War right now, because I lived in one when I lived in Argentina in the 1980s. And it's exactly the same feeling. Sure, you go to work every day. Sure, you can go have a cup of coffee every morning. But every once in a while, you hear about a bombing where it took out a school or a shooting or a mall shooting or something like that, where someone decided to start shooting up a place because of the fact that they hated the government. And this is what we're in right now. And I think people need to wise up and understand there is no place to hide in a civil war. And you're more vulnerable now than you've ever been.
1: Isn't that the truth? So what do you believe people must hold on to spiritually, psychologically, and emotionally if they're going to remain truly human in the years ahead? Because being truly human, part of that is some uncertainty that drives us toward finding certainty. And if we don't have that drive, what do we become? You know?
0: Yeah. I think what we need to do is we all need to find family. And I don't mean blood family. I mean, find a family, find a group, or find your family and renew everything with your family, because the family is the most important entity outside of God, because you only have each other and you know how each other thinks, you know how each other operates. And that even though there may not be this magical love between you and your brother or between you and your father or whatever, there's still love there. There's still some sort of a base. And I think family togetherness, whether it be a family, a nuclear family, a blood family, or even a family that you've developed with friends and other people, you need to stick to that, because there's strength in numbers when it comes to comfort. There's strength in numbers when it comes to spiritual relevance and beauty. And I think we go no farther than ourselves and our families in order to gain strength and to be together. And then find other families that feel the same as you do. And that way we become more of a unit rather than a fragmented country like we are now.
1: You know, in scripture, it indicates the devil runs the world. Everybody needs, I'm paraphrasing scripture here, but not much. Everybody just needs to get over any other thoughts. The dark one, the devil, Satan, Beelzebub, whatever you want to call him, he runs the world. And a pretty strong case can be made for it. I was telling everybody about these. I saw this disgusting video of a guy had analyzed some what was formerly a favorite kind of snack chip. Starts with a D. Did you see that one where he puts it under a microscope? There's all these creepy little entities on it. Then he crumbles one up and puts a little liquid on it, puts it under there, and you can see bugs there. So it's like between the 100 ingredients in our commonly ingested foods that are regarded as poisons in the European Union. Okay. And all this electromagnetic radiation flying around all over the place. I mean, I guess the short question is, what the hell is going on? Do these people, they can't not know this is not good for humans. Do we think there is some dark lord, maybe it's Satan, I'm just saying, maybe, that really wants to just torment us into oblivion?
0: What about ignorance? That's something that I remember one time, ignorance and incompetence. I remember one time someone says, well, if the aliens are so advanced, and why did they crash their saucer at Roswell? And I said, one of the things that's a constant here in the Earth is incompetence, even when it comes to advanced beings. And I'm thinking, that's what it is. We're incompetent. We are ignorant. And if we had the right knowledge and not get all these narratives shoved at us, for us to believe in or to adhere to, we'd be a lot better off. But there is no, and you know this, and I know this because we've been at this too long, there's no money in the truth. That's why we are constantly asking people, please help us so that we can stay above water. We're not doing this because we love it. We do love it. We love you, and we care about you, and we want to get that information out to you. But you know what? It doesn't keep the lights on if we're just doing it. And, you know, everybody says, well, you should do it for the love of the work. Okay. Well, maybe you should, like, you know, flip your hamburgers for the love of the work and not get paid. I mean, we all need to survive some way. And when you devote your time and efforts into something and you do it well, there needs to be some sort of reward or at least something to keep it going. And again, it goes back to what you say in your commercial. If you want something to die, don't pay for it. If you want a God to die, ignore it. just ignore God and he won't be around anymore. Ignore church. It won't be around anymore. And that's the whole point, is they want you to ignore the narratives, and they want us old guys to shut up, because the new guys have already been brainwashed into believing that this is the way it always has been, and it hasn't.
1: I wonder what it's going to take to deprogram a couple of generations of young men and the women who supposedly are subordinate to men in the in the typical arrangement, but we know they're not. There are lots of alpha females out there, and they're not all dressed in military looking clothes, so to speak, or wearing strange hairdos. How do we back out of this?
0: We need to have disclosure of something that's more than just aliens. We need to have disclosures as to what psyops are, what mind control can do to people, what grooming can do to people. I mean, we're getting it from, well, you can groom a child to have sex with you. You can groom a child to be trafficked. We know that. But what they don't say is a human being can be groomed to do anything, too. A human being can be told to pivot on anything at a moment's notice, where at one time when we were kids, the Russians were all right with us because they brought the wall down and were singing Winds of Change and all these Kumbaya songs, and Crosby, Stills, and Nash have a hit about the wall coming down and everything. And I remember I was sitting in a car. I was going to visit some friends of mine. I was sitting in a car, and there was a truck. It was raining. There was a truck, and in that truck was an American flag and a Ukrainian flag. They were flying side by side. And that song, Winds of Change by Scorpions, came on the radio, and I looked and I said, oh, my God, that is ironic. You know, because now it's like we hate Russia again, and now we're behind Ukraine, which is a corrupt government. And I'm just like going, wow, you know, how times have changed. That song doesn't mean anything anymore. I mean, it just goes to show you how surgically they can remove any kind of love or any kind of appreciation for a country and then turn it away and put it in dust and have people believe. Like a lot of people, I'm sure, believe that Russia is still a Soviet Union, that they're still communists. And it's because they don't educate themselves otherwise. They all those dirty Russians. And I don't know what to say. I mean, we should be beyond that, but we're not, because we have plenty of people that will convince you that we're dealing. I mean, same with what they're doing in the Middle East. I mean, this is not a war that's about whether or not we're keeping nuclear weapons. This is a war between good and evil. And the minute they pull that shenanigan, the minute they start talking about Armageddon, is the time they're starting amenitizing the eschaton. And that's something that should be illegal. They even should be allowed to use biblical connotations to describe what's going on in this world.
1: I just want a couple of seconds to go by, allow that to sink in. Yeah, that's really extraordinarily poignant. It's almost as though we have a combination of Orwell and Huxley. Orwell saying, mm-hmm. Well, we'll just limit the language. See, we'll get rid of these words. And Huxley was like, no, just get them stoned, and they won't care. Well, if you have the combination of both of them, there's the magic formula, you know?
0: Yeah, yeah. People love their chemical servitude, I guess. As long as you get them the right kind of drugs, they'll do anything you tell them. Or they just don't care, and they'll walk around the streets of San Francisco and other places like zombies. They're standing, inert. And you could just give them a push, and they fall over like cows. You know, it's like, how is it that we've gotten to that point? Yeah, I don't know. I mean, the zombie apocalypse is the meth and fentanyl apocalypse, where everybody's like walking around in a daze, not knowing where they are. It's creepy.
1: It is creepy, and I keep hearing about, oh, the fuel prices are going up. Oh, look, unemployment this, and look, you go out into the world, and it looks pretty much the way it's always looked. There might be a little more expense here and there, but, I mean, the freeways are still clogged every day. People still going to work every day, I mean, you would think the emergency had been canceled or something. It's just...
0: Well, the fact that people don't believe they deserve fair treatment or good treatment, Helen... When you're in France and the gas goes up 25 cents because of global warming, you have a riot on your hands. Here, if you go up 25 cents, we could be giving it to murder babies somewhere. And we go, okay, sure, we'll do it. But we don't even know what we're doing. And that's what's sad about America. America will do anything if their leaders tell them to do it. And they'll do it out of political duty, or they'll do it because it's a good American to do that. I don't know. They're taking advantage of people's loyalty and the fact, and I've said this before, most Americans, they want to do good. And I know a lot of people say that's such a stupid, naive thing to say or a Pollyanna thing to say. No, I think Americans deep down, they want to do good. And that's why they try to avoid any kind of tension between themselves and their government. They want to avoid any kind of bad attention they get from their colleagues where they criticize a political policy or at least a politician. They don't want to make anybody mad. And so they try their hardest to be pleasing of other people. I mean, there are a few that aren't that way, but I think most of the time you'll find that Americans want to do good by people. And that's why we're in the mess we're in right now, is because no American or Americans are not angry enough to do something violent. They only are angry enough to put a poster on a yardstick and go stomp around in a park somewhere.
1: Yeah. It would be nice if there was some way to, I don't know. It's almost like these huge populations get the same idea at the same time. But wouldn't it be quite something if we just got the idea collectively, however it's transmitted to the collective population, that things are not as bad as they seem. They're also not as good as they could be. You know what I mean?
0: Right, exactly. Right.
1: Yeah, I mean, you can make a tragedy out of just about anything if you concentrate on it hard enough, but there is such a thing as negative energy. I can't tell you what a pleasure it's been.
0: We're still living better than most people in the world.
1: Yeah, we are. Oh, yeah, we are. Well, I was just saying what a pleasure it was to be able to speak with you, and I hope you'll come back to us again soon. And
0: oh, I'd love to. The time went by so fast, and I like to be talking to like minds, and you're amazing. Always been amazing, and people always talk about how amazing you are. I think you should take that to heart because you are amazing. Thank you so much for your time and your hospitality.
1: Oh, Clyde, right back at you. A lot of people really love you, man. There's a bunch of people praying for you, too. I'm one of them.
0: I thank you. Oh, thank
1: God bless you, man.
0: Appreciate that. God bless you.
1: You got it. Thank you. From the Bridge of the Ark, God bless you and God help you, everyone. Good night.

0: It's true. If you want something to go away, quit buying it, quit feeding it. The flip side to that coin is if you want something to grow, nourish it. People are getting tired of feeding the big tech monster because what they get in return is shadow banning, overt banning, or suspension on social media. Big tech and its derivatives also try to financially soft kill. This is when someone wants to buy something, but they are prevented from doing it because their payment repeatedly fails. And of course, when the gateways do work, we pay for this convenience with fees. So, don't feed the monster. 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
2: And it's time for humanity to stand up in the info war and say, "I don't know what's going to happen at the end of this, but you want to fight? 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
3: From the front lines of the information war, it's Alex Jones.

0: It's Monday, May 25th, 2026, and coming up on the special Memorial Day transmission, we have Greg Bovino, the former head of the Border Patrol, about to blow the whistle on the current stand down of the Border Patrol and ICE domestically inside the internal areas of CONUS, North America. This is such an important interview. It needs to get out. People need to know about what's happened inside the Trump administration. They're bringing in Democrat Party officials from the Biden administration to run Customs and Border Patrol. I don't think Trump knows about this, but regardless, it's our job to expose it. Then Nick Fuentes joins us to have a discussion about the Republican Party and the future of it, the Iran war, and so much more. And then Dan Bilzerian, who I really disagree with when he just says the Jews are bad, period. They're the enemy. Destroy them, kill them, all the rest of this. We're going to put him on the hot seat about that. Have a serious discussion with him today on this special Memorial Day transmission, the 25th day of May, 2026. But ladies and gentlemen, bottom line, what is most important is that we question the establishment, that we challenge the power structure, and we not be scared to cover any issue. Because I may disagree with some things Nick Fuentes says or Dan Bilzerian or anybody or Donald Trump. But that's okay. At the end of the day, we have our right to ask questions and to speak out against it. And that's what this is all about. So please be part of this broadcast today and realize you're not the carriage on this. You're not the horses drawing the carriage. You're the horses and the carriage and the road it's on, the planet it's on, the universe it's in. This is all interconnected. And the viewers and listeners of this broadcast are not part of the broadcast. You are everything. That's not me patting you on the head. You need to realize the agency God has given you, the will, the free will God has given you to be engaged, to be involved. They teach so many people that it's weird to be politically involved. Oh, it's exhausting. You know, it's a terrible thing. Just be a jellyfish. Those people are not empowered. And I am so blessed in my 32-year fight on air to have been engaged in this fight, because it has been an animating contest of liberty that Thomas Jefferson talked about. So I will encourage you to understand that when you share the live feeds from Relox Jones on X or AJN Live on X or Rumble, rumble.com/Relox Jones Show Live, when you share those feeds, it is a spiritual event. It is a event of you taking action and becoming the watcher on the wall, becoming the Paul Revere in this 1776 2.0. So this Memorial Day, I want to thank all those that have sacrificed their lives, their blood, their treasure, their bodies. Even though some of these wars were misguided, it didn't matter. They did it because they believed it was right. And God judges the heart above all. King David did a lot of bad things. He wasn't perfect. But at the end of the day, he believed it was right. And God said, you're a man after my own heart. So all of you. I want to salute on this Monday broadcast to realize who you are. You may be black, you may be white, Asian, Hispanic, doesn't matter. You have red blood, you have bones. God made you. I'm just so blessed to be a kindred spirit with you in this fight. So we're going to come back with the former head of the Border Patrol blowing the whistle on the Democrat takeover of Border and Customs Enforcement. DHS is so incredible. We've got Nick Fuentes coming up. We got Dan Bilzerian and so much more. Then Harrison Smith at 3 p.m. today, The War Room, live right here at alexjoneslive.com. That's the coordinates of the new show. That's where the live video and audio feeds and the articles and everything is, right there at alexjoneslive.com. That's the coordinates on your email list, your text message list. Everybody to share that and tell those you share it to share it, because that can put you in reaction. Take action now on this Memorial Day. I salute you all. Now the ball's in your court. Stay with us. We'll be right back.
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0: Resistance to tyrants is obedience to God. It's Alex Jones.
1: All right, I have been studying in my 32 years on air, and really intensely for many years before that, why Hollywood, why the Pentagon has been hyping what is colloquially known as Operation Bluebeam, a fake alien invasion. And we know that Steven Spielberg, with Close Encounters of the Third Kind and E.T. and all the rest of it, has been right at the heart of hyping this and pushing this. So 3 years ago, they start production of Disclosure Day to perfectly tee up to mid-June 2026. That's total coordination. Just like Operation Event 201, 4 months before they release COVID, it's the exact blueprint of the attack. The drill before that, the SPARS drill 2 years before, a battle plan with the tweets of exactly what they later said. They just changed the name from SPARS to COVID. That way you get caught with a battle plan to launch an attack, and your PR, you go, oh, it's just a drill. So when you see this level of pinpoint predictive programming, and Obama saying the aliens are real months ago, and all of this, it is a setup. Now you got to ask, why is that? Well, you've got all this increased activity. Most of it, from what I've seen, is advanced secret breakaway civilization technology that began to be developed after Roswell in the late 40s. And that's the best thinking on it. But just with my own eyeballs, I've never seen a UFO in my life, I mean, that looked like a real alien spacecraft until the last few months. And it's been all in the news. You've seen it. Most nights it was clear sky. You go out in Austin, Texas and stare up and you'll see giant fireballs coming in blowing up. It's all over the news. And a couple months ago, I get up at like 3-4 in the morning. As I get older, I just get up earlier and earlier. I'll try to even go to bed later just to see. And I go to bed at midnight, look up at 4. And I go out on the back porch. I'm smoking a cigar. And because you know how us dads are, we're all kicked out to smoke cigars. And I see right above my house, 9 red lights. 3-3-3. And they look like some kind of drone. I can't tell. Just big red lights. And then they all merge half mile, whatever it was, up into a white ball and just disappear. That's what everybody else is seeing. And then a few weeks ago, I walk out. It's not a clear sky, low cloud cover. I've told the story exactly as it happens. I'm pissing on the Japanese maple. Got a cigar in my mouth, standing there in my underwear. In the backyard, overlooking the cliffs. I live on a hill. And all of a sudden, I see this bright light, and I look up, and in comes this big, white, blue, biggest meteor I ever saw, but it was this big in my vision, like huge. Biggest ones I saw before, like that. This is like, and it blew up behind the cloud cover that was at 3,000-4,000 feet. I can't tell exactly. And I'm sitting there with a cigar in my mouth and my wiener in my hand. And this is just, I'm telling the story. It's what happened. And so I see this light, and I look up, and I see a second, and it goes, it just like, not a huge explosion, like just kind of, and I go, man, I bet that's the biggest stone meteor I ever saw, because stonies look like that. You know, they heat up the gas in the rock, and they explode. I bet I'm going to see more. And I see another little one. I go, wow, this meteor shower. Usually they come, you know, at set times. When I was a kid, my dad would always, you know, take me out in the country when different known showers were coming through, and we'd see them. Sometimes it was spectacular. Sometimes it was boring. You see a few. Sometimes hundreds. Anybody's done that knows that. So it's got my attention. And then I'm looking up here where the other meteorite comes in or whatever it is. And seconds later, where that thing blew up, and it came right over Austin, low, I see all these little white orbs going like this. And I'm like, what the hell? I think my phone's in the house. And they're going, yeah. 3 or 4 of them, 5 or 6, 12. And all of a sudden they go, zzzz, gone. Well, the Pentagon just released footage that looks just like that, where these things go around and they all of a sudden they're gone. Like warp speed. Yeah. Millennium Falcon, gone. So I'm 52 years old. I've never seen anything like this in my life, okay? And I've seen it twice in the last few months. And I walked out of a Longhorn Steakhouse right when the fireball news was going on. And it was surreal. It's like, o'clock at night, got out of work late, said, I'm not going to go home. My nine-year-old's already going to be in bed. I'm going over to that Longhorn Steakhouse. I go in there, waddle in, eat a delicious porterhouse, shouldn't have done it, just gobbled it. And I'm waddling out, high on red meat. And there goes a big-ass red fireball and blows up. I mean, it's just like, what the hell, son? I'm reading about fireballs and seeing all the videos of fireballs and everybody's catching video of it. I'm seeing red fireballs blow up. I mean, so I got red fireballs blowing up. I got orbs flying around. I got, you know, I mean, there's something going on here, folks. I'm seeing this all with my own eyeballs. So I don't need to read about the book. I don't need to hear about it from the Pentagon. They're starting to try to bring this out to get control. But they started this with the production of Spielberg's movie all this years ago, so they've known something's coming. And my gut level, my spirit told me, just like I said on election day, Mass is going to lose. They're going to steal it. My gut, when I saw those orbs a few weeks ago, now like 3 weeks ago, I was like, that's not human. That's not stuff we've copied. I mean, you got this big-ass thing come in, it blows up, and then all these things come out of it. And then zip off, and I'm just like, what in the hell is that? That's with my own eyeballs. So that's my preface to all this before we get into all of it, is this is just bizarre. Now, the nine red lights, they were just red lights, but you could tell. They look like the red light on that camera. The camera that's on you will have a red light. It was like, you know, human red light. It was like I couldn't make out the drones. They were big, but it was just a red light. Looked like a gas station sign from a mile away. You know, that looks human. And they're perfect formation. And they go out, and then they come together and turn into a white light and then disappear. What is that? But my gut said that's human. But those orbs. And they were tiny. Now, what did they, I mean, my gut is they knew something was coming and this is some type of event, an invasion. You know, they were always saying they were going to stage an invasion. And maybe it's not a violent invasion. Maybe it's something they know happens in cycles of the universe. Some dimensional gate opens up. I don't know. I don't know why there's big ass fireballs still every night people see in Austin. I don't know why there's orbs flying around everywhere. I don't know why all this is going on. I just know the government was lined up with all this propaganda for next month. It all comes together next month. What is about to, and Trump said, right when he got reelected over a year and a half ago, he said, I'm going to release UFO files. And about 8 months ago, he said, in July, I'm going to release them. And then Obama runs out and says, oh, it's all real. So Trump tries to get ahead of it. And there's all these silly AI videos and things. I'm trying to figure this out. But I know this. They're trying to get ahead of something. And that thing I saw blow up. A mile or two out in front of me. I'm just guessing. It was right there. That's why it looked so huge. It was close. Was delivering orbs. I watched it with my own eyeballs. So I told the story like 80 times. It's just so incredible. I was like, am I looking at little flying orbs? What, they're like going around like this? What, are they breaking up? There's more of them. What, where are they going? Over. I mean, it lasted like 15 seconds. I was even starting to go to the door. Where's my phone? I was like, it's in there on the kitchen table. But I couldn't pull my eyes away from it. And I know a lot of you seen this too, because this stuff's everywhere. Listen, if I'm 52 and never saw this until now.
2: I said, you're not getting a billion, I'm going to be leaving.
1: East Texas Ranch, it was just 2 hours south of Dallas. And he'd always explain, we throw stuff.
2: I look at it, I said, we live in the 6 hours.
1: Okay, yes, sir. You know, third world countries do that, but we don't do that. It used to be trash everywhere when I was a kid, but we had initiative. It was a good thing. And You know, and all of a sudden he's eating an apple and he throws it out the window. And I go, Dad, you're not supposed to litter. He goes, that's biodegradable. And right then, three stealth fighter jets, the exact ones they came out with, you know, a decade later, flying at like 200 feet, just by I-45, goes, and all of a sudden just accelerated, and they had the ocean, like, gray-blue camouflage on them. And I was like, what is that? My dad goes, well, that's some type of secret aircraft. That's human. So I knew that was the only thing I ever saw like that in my life was three stealth fighters. And again, I'm 8 years old. They didn't roll those out till I was about, when was the Gulf War? I was like 14, 15. So I guess like 7, 8 years later. The point is that there's a lot going on. And they got more Hollywood movies coming out that are winning awards, about to win an award at Cannes about it's really aliens invading. So that's being hyped up. I've always told you the globalists believe they're communicating with interdimensionals and that they do human sacrifices because these demons, these entities want children killed. I didn't come up with that myself. That's in the ancient texts from all the ancient cultures of the Grand Grim War and black magic and Jewish mysticism and all of it. And now it's all interdimensional, interdimensional, interdimensional, interdimensional. People said, how did you know that? I didn't know that. That's what they say they're doing. That's the information they say they're getting. So the first release a month ago was a bunch of nothing burgers and a bunch of hype. And you see the whistleblowers. It's always a rumor. Well, he heard from this guy and there's reptoids in this base and there's this and that. And it's basically they're the enemy, they're bad. It just follows through with all the old propaganda. But it's being done to taint and poison the well for whatever is really about to happen. But understanding Spielberg and Close Encounters of the Third Kind, everybody in the town in Utah, wherever it is, Devil's Rock or whatever they call that mountain, it's a real mountain, they start having visions of the mountain and start painting it and carving it and sculpting it and all being drawn to the mountain. And the government sprays out knockout gas to so many people came to make them go to sleep so the government can have its meeting with the aliens. But the aliens didn't want to meet with the government. They wanted to meet with us. They were psychically communicating with us. So his new movie, he's now leaked out on Colbert, is about consciousness raising, and the aliens are about to raise our consciousness. And that is the great deception. That's what I know. That it's the aliens that are about to raise our consciousness and not God. So I do agree, and from all the research and culture and everything, the higher forms that God has made under God's control will not interfere in our free will and our planet. But there are breakaway groups that violate God's laws. They're the bad guys, marooned on this planet, by the Van Allen radiation belt, or however you want to see that. That's in all the ancient texts, not just the Jews. But they have a clear document of it as well. The Watchers, all of it, Ezekiel. They want us to think that this consciousness raising that's about to happen, that's already happening with many, and this increase in telekinesis and psychic powers, which, unless you're hiding under a rock, you're all feeling. I know mine are just like, I mean, like, it's too much. Like, wow, this is like big. This, I can't handle this. It's like drinking out of a fire hose now. I can actually focus on any one point I want and just go back, and then I get the answer very quickly. It's like, this is scary stuff, and I know it's not just me. So they want you to believe, and that's what Spielberg, you know, said, is oh, the aliens are raising our consciousness. And that's who the heroes in the movie are, and this breakaway group of scientists that know the truth, that we're in the UFO file. They've run away from the X-Protect group, and they've got the documents on the real alien file, that the aliens are really here to help us, and the bad government agents are trying to have a war with the aliens, which is true, but the big lie is that the aliens are basically what is God, and they are what is about to raise our consciousness. Got it? So here's a Steven Spielberg trailer.
3: What did you steal?
4: Secrets. The data they paid me to protect.
3: Are they
4: alone.
5: Good morning, Kansas City. Let's take a look at today. Today is today's.
4: Do you understand what she's saying?
5: I hear her. It's gibberish. I can't understand it.
4: And I can.
5: What's happening to me?
4: People are starved for the truth. I'm a part of it now. I'm just sorry they made you a part of it too.
6: Hello, Jane. Please. Have a seat.

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0: This summer, Disclosure Day, all perfectly lined up with the government.
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2: Whatever happens, don't you let go.
0: All right, so here's another big piece of this. They got all the 5G and all the audio to skull stuff and all this manipulation and all this electromagnetic stuff. There's a brain that's just like a computer where they can implant stuff. So they're also getting ready for that. And they're going to tell you it's the aliens as well. So the big rollout of the real control is about to begin. All the 5G, all the systems, that's what this is about. But they have to tell you the truth that, oh, well, the aliens aren't bad, but the government's trying to suppress it. That's the story they always put out. But it is that the aliens are bad, at least the ones that are working with the globalists. Now you see how the trickery works. It's all in the Bible. It's all in all the other Babylonian and all the stuff with the Anunnaki and all the other ancient cultures. The Sumerians, there's the bad ones, and there's the good angels, and there's the bad angels, you see. And I'll just say it. Notice, none of the corporate media attacks me for this. They just make up stuff I never did to attack me. I have dreams that come true ever since I was a kid. Exactly true. And so many other things that happen, and now it's gotten more intense. When I go to bed at night, it's like 100 times bigger than my life here when I'm awake. I mean, it's like every night when I go to bed, I'm like, all right, suit up. This is going to be one hell of an adventure, and it's exhausting too. And it is just like text flashing, English, all sorts of foreign alien languages. Information, answers, all just data, just and I got to ask myself: is that 5G in the neighborhood? Is that the globalists doing this? Is that the fallen angels, the angels, whatever? But let me tell you, when I've been taken up to the third heaven, and this only happened 6 or 7 times I can remember when I'm sleeping, and it's happened a few times when I'm awake. It is a feeling of total completion beyond satisfaction, where it's timeless and you're in the presence of God and the watchers are there. They're the angels. And you get shown anything you want and you get told it's okay. We're in control. God's in control. This is what you chose to do. This is your mission. But if you want to stay here right now, you can. But we know you want to go back. And by the way, when you wake up, turn your cell phone on. It'll be exactly this time. Or wake up, your phone's this time. And then I said, you know, a couple years ago, I said, okay, well, God said to me, he said, you need to go ahead and just start showing people this stuff, but you got to be quiet. By quiet, I mean, you got to still your mind and get the message. And I'm so busy-minded with just temporal stuff, it's hard for me to do. I need to do it more. But I did that on election night, and I've done it a few other times. That day, I said, okay, well, you want me to show people this is real? Go ahead and do it. That was that day. I said, you do it more. And so I'm just sitting there, and all of a sudden, Trump will announce he won at 127. This is like 4 hours before. We didn't know he was going to win. Looked like he was going to lose. And I'm on air live, and I go, Trump will announce he is the winner at 127. I didn't say what time zone. It was Central. And he came out on the atomic clock perfectly at 127, and before 127 was over, he announced he was the winner. And you all saw that. And that's what this is. And that's how powerful.

0: powerful this is. So the globalists want to duplicate that with all their electromagnetic jamming. They want to jam God's connection through the intergalactic ether to us. And we are in a time of totally insane change. I know you all know that. And just remember, as powerful as the globalists think they are, as powerful as the devil thinks he is, the God of the universe is transcendent, and it's not a trillion times more powerful. It's an infinity upon an infinity upon an infinity and beyond, as Buzz Lightyear says. It is all part of a transcendent, larger master plan. All these plans of the globalists, all them trying to pose as God, all the people worshiping at the WEF 2 weeks ago saying, we need a savior, an AI savior. It is all a joke. When they had God, they had the Holy Spirit, but Lee got in directness, they had it all, and they refused it and decided to serve Satan. They're the losers. We're the winners. Now, I want to play these clips when we come back that I mentioned in the new release. Some pretty amazing stuff. But first, Tulsi Gabbard just resigned. Huge breaking news. What does that mean? We'll break it down straight ahead. Share the live feeds right now at rumble.com/ The Alex Jones Show live and X on Real Alex Jones. We have a massive sale running through Monday, the biggest sale that we've done in a year at thealexjonesstore.com. The Memorial Day sale, on top of all the other discounts that are already there that stay in place, makes a bunch of these products lost leaders. 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We have a 90%+ reorder rate. We know we can do this. For those of you on the fence, Memorial Day sale, that means the deals are already marked down. And now you're getting at checkout additional 25% off the top. This is the time to load up.
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We'll get back into the big UFO second release that just happened. But first, exclusive, Tulsi Gabbard resigns from Trump cabinet, Fox News. In the photo caption, Director of National Intelligence Tulsi Gabbard reflects on the energy Charlie Kirk had and always said she is in awe of Erica Kirk's strength in the face of the toughest times. Then it goes to the article. Tulsi Gabbard is resigning from her post as the Director of National Intelligence to support her husband through his battle with an extremely rare form of bone cancer, Fox News Digital learned. Gabbard notified President Trump during a meeting in the Oval Office Friday. Her last day at ODNI is expected to be June 30th. Fox News Digital exclusively obtained her formal resignation letter in which Gabbard says she is deeply grateful for the trust you placed in me for the opportunity to lead the Office of the Director of National Intelligence for the last year and a half. And here is her actual letter on screen saying her husband has bone cancer and she's leaving. I'm not denying that's true. She's a lady of great integrity who I admire. But knowing what I know, that she was in that meeting 6 days after Kirk was killed, when Kash Patel said, I don't want you looking into foreign involvement. And now you've got the contractor saying, yeah, they ordered me to destroy the crime scene and pull up all the pavement as fast as possible and cover it up. What was in the pavement? The exploding microphone? Discharge in the ground? Who knows? Why would you do that? The point is that you have Joe Kent that was right under her, the Director of National Counterterrorism, saying there's foreign involvement, we're not allowed to go there. And they've been gunning for Gabbard for a long time. And now she's taken the high road and resigned. And I know the inside baseball on it from previously. I just learned about this in the last 10 minutes. But you had the Israel lobby come to Trump about a month ago and try to get her fired, saying she's about to resign and run against you for office or run against the Republicans and she's a traitor, get rid of her. And then it was pointed out to her by Roger Stone, which was later confirmed by her, and Trump, that he told Trump, he said, she's the only one that gave you the Russiagate stuff. Ratcliffe had her office in your first administration, the Director of National Intelligence, and he didn't give you any of it. And, of course, John Bolton had all the information and hid it from you as well. So why are you going after the one lady that's actually done her job, exposed Crossfire Hurricane, Arctic Frost, all of it? So, Gabbard, I believe, is taking the high road to not be involved in all the infighting, to not support the war, and just get the hell out of Dodge. Because Trump has been set up with this war. The economy is stalling out. The globalists know exactly what they've done. And she knows that she needs to live to fight another day coming into the future with the Democrats. So this is a wise move by her. The information she gives Trump. In fact, I plan to play this today. In fact, it's on the list of the hundreds of videos. Guys, pull up the Jesse Waters video from 13 months ago. She did her job. She followed her orders. She released the Crossfire Hurricane, Arctic Frost, all the documents, Obama, Brennan, running the coup against Trump and against America. She released their emails, all the proofs. They have it all. It's the NSA. She's over the NSA. The CIA. She releases it all. And here we are over a year later, and zero was done about it. Zero. And people keep re-uploading this Jesse Waters clip, the Q people and the pro-Trump people, every day. Like, look, it's breaking. They're going to finally get the deep state. Look, it just broke. Tulsi Gabbard just released the information. I looked it up this morning. It was over a year ago. And then she, again, later brought out even more. And what happened to the Justice Department and Todd Blanche? Zero, zero, zero. So why is she risking her life? Why is she doing all this when it goes nowhere? And she's being isolated. So she went out.

0: with class, knowing what they were up to. It's that simple. That's the bottom line. So here's this year-plus-old video that's you see it yourselves every day on Instagram, X, everywhere. Oh, it's always the same headline. Look, breaking. They got the proof. Yeah, they got the proof. I'm in there. I'm in Arctic frost. I'm in crossfire hurricane. I mean, being targeted. Nothing is done. Nothing. Zero, zero, zero. Here's the Jesse. It's a 9-minute report. I'm going to play the whole thing, but here it is.
1: Fox News alert, the director of national intelligence, Tulsi Gabbard, releasing a bombshell report today that shows a conspiracy by a sitting president, Barack Obama, and his intel agencies to sabotage the president-elect, Donald Trump, brainwash the electorate, and undermine the legitimacy of an election.
2: There is irrefutable evidence that detail how President Obama and his national security team directed the creation of an intelligence community assessment that they knew was false.
0: Back it up 10 seconds. Do you know how big a huevos you've got to have or ovaries you got to have to go up against Brendan Obama? Ratcliffe and all of them knew all this. Brendan knew it. They covered it up. It came out. Brendan gave him fake briefings that Harry Reid advised him to do. Remember that? So she comes out. She delivers on not just this, MK Ultra, Kennedy, everything. She gives it all to Trump. And then all she does is gets attacked. So you want somebody to stand up for you? Well, here it is. And now she's just ejected because she knows she's getting surrounded. And I bet you, this is speculation, they're getting ready to fire her ass. She's like, I'm out. I'm done. My husband's, she went and raided Georgia, got all the proof of that fraud. All she gets is demonized for it. Loyal, executed. Like a hunting dog, did what she was supposed to. And your hunting dog goes out, you got these pit bulls that fight wild pigs. I've done a few of that hunting a few times. Wild folks on horseback with pit bulls hunting wild hogs. And they'll cut up those dogs with their tusks, and they're rolling around, and the dogs are all happy bleeding. You got to take them to the vet, get them sewn up. She's like a pit bull, all bleeding, cuts all over. And Trump's like, you don't get any food or water. We're going to throw your ass in a cage. That's how it works. Get zero support from Trump when you defend him. You get nothing. That's okay because we're for the mission. That's what matters. But she's one of the few good people left. I wonder if Kennedy's going to get kicked out now. I wonder if he's going to resign for face saving. Back to her.
1: Trump brainwashed the electorate and undermined the legitimacy of an election.
2: There is irrefutable evidence that detail how President Obama and his national security team directed the creation of an intelligence community assessment that they knew was false. They knew it would promote this contrived narrative that Russia interfered in the 2016 election to help President Trump win, selling it to the American people as though it were true. It wasn't.
1: Gabbard got her hands on a House Intel report that's been locked away in a CIA vault for almost a decade. Investigators spent over 2,000 hours looking into how the Russia hoax was born, interviewing 20 CIA and FBI officials. And it turns out that the Obama administration doctored the intelligence to make it look like Putin and Trump stole the election. A month after Trump beat Hillary, Barack Obama wasn't satisfied with his intelligence reporting and ordered his CIA director to create a new assessment of how Russia interfered with the election. This was a highly unusual move. John Brennan handpicked 5 CIA analysts to write the assessment, and they were siloed. None of them knew what the other was doing. And only one analyst was in charge of drafting this report. There was nothing routine about this, and it was a rush job to publish before Trump was sworn in. Nothing was coordinated with the other intelligence agencies either. Basically, this was home cooking for Barack Obama.
0: That's right. So let's stop there. It's a long report. You've all seen it 85 million times. So here we are a year plus later. Nothing was done. Todd Blanche. So there you go. And she's like, what's the point of this? What's the point of delivering this to Trump? He does nothing. And That's not speculation. I have that from the highest sources. You know, nobody knows this. Well, I'm not going to say it then. I'll stop. Just good luck, globalists. Good luck, dumbasses. Let's move out of that now back to the UFOs. So here is a ABC News report on what got released today. We'll go through some of the BS clips, some of the clips that obviously are exactly what I've seen with my own eyeballs, and talk about the larger picture straight ahead, but here it is.
3: What you're about to see has never been public before. The Pentagon now releasing another batch of its so-called UFO files after they were declassified by President Trump. And this morning, we got an exclusive first look.
4: This morning, the GMA exclusive, more than 50 videos and other documents detailing strange objects in the sky, many of which the military can't explain, released in the second batch of the Pentagon's so-called UFO files. Inside never-before-seen video like this from 2024, the Coast Guard picking up this object as it flew near a plane over the southeastern U.S., and this taken by the U.S. military over Syria in 2021, following an unidentified object before it suddenly speeds off, the service member who submitted the video labeling it instant acceleration. Others seen flying in apparent formation, all part of over 200 files released so far detailing what the military officially calls unidentified anomalous phenomena, or UAP, better known as UFOs, long an object of public fascination.
5: They want to find out about the UFOs and anything having to do with UFO or related material.
4: The files made public on order of President Trump, who earlier this month touted complete and maximum transparency, leaving it up to the public to, quote, decide for themselves what the hell is going on. In the newly released records, this video from 2020, taken in an undisclosed area under U.S. Central Command, appearing to show a sphere flying over a population center, the pilot getting a closer look before it eventually flew higher off into the sky. And this account from a senior U.S. intelligence officer just last year, describing seeing two large orbs flare up alongside their helicopter while on a mission, saying they were orange with a white or yellow center and emitted light in all directions. Fighter jets then scrambled to identify the objects, but couldn't, the officer recounts, then writing, "The same orbs we had encountered were now chasing the fighters. We were virtually speechless after these observations."
3: After multiple investigations, the government has found no evidence any of these incidents are of an extraterrestrial nature, but military officials admit many remain unresolved and cannot be explained. And inside these files, there were some videos that certainly were not UFOs, like one of the government shooting down what was believed to be a balloon over Lake Huron in 2023. But a lot to go through here, guys.
6: All right. I'm sure that explains it. Everyone's convinced now.
7: Thank you, Jay. Appreciate it.
0: Why are they doing this now? Why is Steven Spielberg's movie coming out next month? Speaking of the balloon, here's that footage. The reporter says, wow, the Pentagon just released a video of an F-16 fighter jet shooting down a UFO. Insane footage. The second tranche of UFO files is now live at war.gov.ufo. Why is this being done now? Here's the footage. So you've got, again, for radio listeners, I'll describe it. Clearly a weather balloon. And they shoot it down. When they get even closer, you see it's got a tail on it. It's got the cord that universities launch, government launches, weather service. And then they blow it up. So that's their big, and then a bunch of rumors and people, oh, I saw reptile aliens and all this talk. Oh, I'll go to jail, but I'm going to go ahead and tell you this big secret stuff. Total, complete crap. Absolute hype. New footage from Pentagon's second batch shows impossible maneuvers. This could be a human, alien, we don't know. But this is the type of stuff everybody's seeing. A reported UAP performance maneuvers no conventional aircraft could ever do. Instant acceleration, impossible turns. Here's the footage. And we have more footage. Truth Poll says this is probably one of the most best footage, interesting language, from the batch of two UFO files released by the government today. The object shows characteristics of instantaneous acceleration. It just disappears. It's there, and it's boom, it's gone. And that's what I've personally seen over Austin 3 weeks ago. Orbs flying around after a huge meteorite exploded, they just disappear. What is going on? Why is this happening? I don't watch this on Fox News. I saw it with my own eyeballs. Then, gone. Warp speed. Now, breaking DOW releases, O2 features striking footage of a structure UAP tracking in the center of the frame before it abruptly vanishes without any trace in the sky. And we've got more. DOW UAP PRO-86 captures a UAP off the East Coast in December 2019. Footage shows a small, bright object moving over the water, tracked by sensors and maneuvering consistently with other military UAP encounters. The object exhibits behavior that remains unexplained in the recently released batch of two files. The latest edition of the war.gov disclosures continues to highlight persistent unidentified activity in U.S. coastal regions. Department of War publishes second release of unidentified anomalous phenomenon files. So we're told this is the ultimate data release. This is incredible. We've already seen all this. We've seen civilian footage in New York with these Tic Tacs flying around. We've already seen all this. Trump releases more UFO files with explosive photos and videos. Why are they hyping it? That's the bigger question. What is about to happen? We're going through these thousands of files, overhead shot. We have thousands of these files to go through. But we've gone through a whole bunch of them, and it's just more and more crap, more and more stuff we've already seen. Why are they doing this is the bigger question. What is the point of all of this? That's what we're talking about here today. What is the point of all this? Well, it's a distraction from all the political stuff going on, but it's also a distraction from all these fireballs and meteorites coming in that when I saw this stuff 3 weeks ago, my gut was, that's not human. Big-ass flash, meteor comes in, blows up, and then all these orbs come out and scramble off and disappear. Didn't look like some Pentagon stuff to me. And again, my dad's an amateur astronomer, so am I. We used to, so many times, I've done it years, I was too busy. We had big old industrial telescopes, you name it. Big, nice ones, big, you know, Mead telescopes. It's all computerized, follows the tracks and stuff. And look at the planets, take great photos, a camera up to it, all that. And I grew up at Big Bend and at Monument Valley and all over the middle of the desert. And we sit up all night with a telescope looking at stuff. It's so cool. The mountains, the moon, all of it. And my dad would say, oh, there's a geosynchronous satellite. And there's another type of satellite. And you'd watch the little satellites go across. And my dad would have, like, magazines before they even really had the internet. The internet was there but not popular. He'd be like, oh, if you go out on this night, you see the International Space Station will come across. And be like, oh, that's it. Look at it. Look at it. Much bigger than a satellite. So I know what satellites look out, but about a year and a half ago, the last time I went to Big Bend, the darkest skies of North America, I was there, and I never saw this. I saw lots of satellites going across, and the iPhone wasn't good enough to zoom in and get it, so I was trying. But I saw, like, not satellites going across. I saw that. That's all over the place now. There's so many of them. All sorts of satellites going across. But I'm sitting there watching, like, red lights going around and yellow lights and blue ones and all this other stuff. So I said I haven't seen a UFO the last month or so, but I guess a year and a half ago I was in Big Bend, and I've never seen stuff flying around, you know, at least 100,000 feet or way above. I mean, we're like, what is this? I'm in the middle of nowhere on the border of Texas and Mexico watching all this stuff go on. What's happening? But it's so surreal that I didn't put it in my mind that's a UFO. Well, that just means unidentified flying object. Of course it's unidentified. You don't know what it is. Absolutely incredible. All right, we got big guest coming up. Pastor and talk show host Joel Webon's coming up, and Joe Biggs on Trump and the Proud Boys and him having his conviction finally totally thrown out. That's all coming up. Before we end this hour, it's important for viewers to understand you decide whether or not this dog hunts. 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We have the whole deep state trying to shut us down because we've got their number. We've done the research. 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It's all there. 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This is the time to load up. 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

0: All right, Nick Fuentes joined us at 6 after. 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The Alex Jones Show Live. But I want to play this clip. And look, I like Jesse Waters, you know, overall. I'm not saying he's a bad guy, but he just parrots it all. And this whole UFO thing or nothing burgers is a giant distraction. You got the whole Steven Spielberg movie coming out next month. It's all a huge psyop. Jesse Waters drops a bombshell. Researchers claim dozens of crashed UFOs have been recovered with four different alien species on board. Two arms, two legs, long lizard tails, standing 7 feet tall. Insiders are too terrified to talk, saying an interview could literally forfeit their life. What the hell is our government hiding? I mean, folks, they've got advanced craft. There is interdimensional stuff. There is alien stuff going on. But all this stuff they're putting out is distractionary, just like with the Epstein stuff, where they don't put out the really hardcore stuff. So there's a lot of suppressed technology they don't want us to know about as well. So I'll be getting into more of this as it unfolds. But here's Jesse Waters talking about this. And remember, I'm the guy they say is the lizard guy, that lizards run the world. That's David Icke. Okay? And I'm not saying interdimensionally that's not going on or people haven't on DMT, people see that. I'm not attacking David Icke. My point is that what are they doing? What is this? And they never show you any proof. It's all just rumors, known disinformation people out there. Oh, the aliens are a threat. Are they going to stage a false flag, blue beam? Absolutely. That's what's being prepped. Here is Jesse Waters.
1: We are not alone. The Pentagon released the UFO files a few weeks back, and we just found out over 1 billion people have visited the site. 1 billion. It's got to be a record. The War Department says more files will be released soon. UFO experts and top researchers have been investigating aliens for years. Their sources say dozens of crashed UFOs have been recovered, and what they found inside? Shocking.
2: And do people think that there's one type of non-human intelligence that's visiting the Earth, or is there many, many types?
3: People who have been involved in recoveries have said
4: there are at least four separate types. Now, I have not had direct access to that, but I believe the people who I talk to.
2: Four different types of life.
1: Four different species of aliens. Another scientist called them Greys, Nordics, Insectoids, and Reptilians. All of them have two arms and two legs, just like us. Experts speculate the reptilians are scaly with long tails, like a lizard. Insectoids look like a praying mantis. The Greys look like your classic movie alien, and the Nordics look like a regular Swedish guy, but 7 feet tall. We haven't seen the evidence, but Pete Hegseth says more evidence is coming, and there are a lot of believers in Congress.
5: I have seen evidence in a skiff that leads me to believe there are things we cannot explain, and I have observed things that are of non-human origin and creation. That's my opinion.
1: Releasing the files isn't easy. They've been hitting for years, and a lot of people want to keep it that way.
6: The problem we have right now is the deep state's fighting the president on releasing. He kept his word, and I suspect some of our not-so-friendly comrades and some of our alphabet agencies are slow walking a lot of information. It's about power, it's about control, and that's kind of what runs Washington.
1: So why is our own government fighting so hard to keep these secret? Well, a dozen scientists have either gone missing or died. Now, we don't know if that's related, but people are scared to talk.
3: One I thought was going to do an interview, and then a couple days before sent me a message saying, after further consideration and long talks with my wife, I decided I'd be forfeiting my life if I participated in your interview.
0: Oh,
3: and
0: yeah.
3: I thought that was
0: anybody like, really involved in this, they'd kill bringing it out. They're flooding the zone.
7: Most banned man in America, Alex Jones.
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12: Think about how frustrated we are if you've been awake for a year or two. 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
9: Alex Jones called this years ago. Years ago.
13: Alex Jones never bought the Russia hoax, not for a second. 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
0: That's why the globalists hate me, is because I'm exposing their corporate worldwide tyranny.

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1: We are now into hour number two of this Monday, May 25th, 2026 transmission. You just heard Greg Bovino, the former head of the Border Patrol, raise the alarm. They're getting rid of all the Patriots in the leadership and bringing in former Biden administration officials to run DHS and ICE, Border Patrol. Incredible information. We've done our job presenting this. He's done his job sticking his neck out. Now the ball is in your court. We're handing you the baton. Now we're about to go to Nick Fuentes. So controversial. Why is he controversial? Well, the bad guys don't want you to have to. The bad guys don't want you to hear what he has to say. Doesn't mean I agree with it all, but they're scared of the thought-provoking nature of what you are about to hear. So stay with us for that. And then Dan Bilzerian, very controversial figure who I disagree with a lot with, is joining us as well to discuss the Iran war, domestic operations, the theft of the election from Tom Massey, and so much more. So that is all coming up right now on this Monday, May 25th, 2026, global transmission. Now, remember, I'm not funded by the Democrats, the Republicans, the Qataris, the Israelis, the Russians, the Chinese, the Easter Bunny. I take no money from any big corporation or group or government. I am supported by you. And that's why it's so essential to realize we can't do this fight without you. This is all in your court. So when I sell you products, I only sell you products that really work, so you love them and want to take them again and again. So listen. Here's the big sale. It's the biggest in the history of our partnership with Bigley at the Alex Jones.
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1: Stand up and be counted for what you are about to receive. We are the dealers. We'll give you everything you need. All right, I cannot wait for this interview in the next hour and a half we've got with Nick Fuentes, because I really like Nick Fuentes. I've always liked him, known him 10 years. Really smart, really funny, and he just gets better and better. Doesn't mean I agree with everything he says or does, but he's a good guy. And in this climate of demonizing Christians and Catholics and white people, hey, turnabout's fair play. But he does it very measured compared to the operatives and the people that get boosted that are meant to actually create all this division and control. We have nuclear weapons being moved out of Pakistan in a deal signed 20 years ago with the bombers, with 8,000 troops into Saudi Arabia. We have Iran admitting they've got nukes. We have nukes being moved to the border of Belarus by the Russians, and they're telling them. That's a threat escalation letter. We have the Israel defense minister and economic minister declaring war on Europe and saying, you will see, we're about to attack you. This is the insanity of this. 81 days in, Trump is completely lost. The Pentagon told him don't do it. Total disaster, exploding energy prices. The growing season ruined. Half the fertilizer in the U.S. isn't available. We're better positioned than most countries. This is a disaster. Then we have Hegseth running around the defense secretary
4: with foreign money, tens of millions, against Thomas Massie today. And my gut says they're going to steal it from him. But regardless, they just spawned 1,000 Thomas Massies. Then you've got, oh, they're about to declassify reptoid and praying mantis aliens. I have Fox News. Oh, hey. Total distraction crap. All hell is breaking loose. But hey, it's a global awakening. It's the fourth turning. It's going to be messy. But the key is, whether it's Nick J. Fuentes or whether it's Candace Owens or Alex Jones or Tucker Carlson, all the most popular people, Joe Rogan sounds just like me now. It's our world. And they can try to go after the leadership. They can try to demonize us. But more people just stand up. We are winning the war, but the globalists are now saying Cuba's going to attack the United States with drones, Operation Northwoods. Cuba's like, you're about to do it. We're not going to do that. They are, and I get taking control of the hemisphere, but you don't do it that way. So this is out of control. Trump knows he was set up. The Pentagon told him yesterday, this is mainstream news, don't do any more flyovers. They can shoot down our planes now because the Russians and Chinese have given them more advanced weapons. It's checkmate. They won by war of attrition. And Trump needs to cut bait on all these people. I know Nick has said punish the Republicans, punish Trump, destroy his legacy before he did. Great, fine and dandy. I want to stop the escalation to full nuclear war right now. That's what I'm dealing with. That's what I'm talking about. So I wanted to get him on last week, and I had a dental appointment that I forgot about, and I apologize. And so now he's on today, and it would have been perfect timing because that was the day, as fate would have it, I'm begging him to come over 2 weeks, that Gorka came out and basically said he's a terrorist along with Tucker Carlson. But now there's even more, so it's good that it came a week late. So Nick's with us. So much to cover. Nick J. Fuentes on Rumble. Be sure and follow him there and obviously on X. What a time to be alive. Uprisings against AI. I mean, this is just crazy town. And Trump throwing away all his original supporters to endorse sinking, imploding, Levin the lowest ratings on Fox. Ben Shapiro laid off half their employees a year ago, another half last week. Total joke. Just all of it happening. And then there's Trump doing this, committing political suicide. The midterm numbers are in. They're going to be destroyed in the House and Senate. I mean, this is wild. So, Nick, you were the guy 2 years ago said you weren't endorsing Trump because they'd go to war with Iran. He didn't do it before, so I thought you were wrong. You were right. Tomorrow's news today. So, Nick, I threw out a cornucopia. Great to have you with us. What do you want to tackle first?
3: Yes. Well, it's great to be back with you. I think we should really get into Iran. I think that is kind of the most explosive thing with all the developments in the past just 48 hours. Do you want to start there? We can jump in and talk about what's happening in Iran.
4: Let's do it. You've got the floor. Tell us your analysis.
3: Sounds good. Well, you know, it's interesting. So yesterday, it was a very eventful day in the war in Iran. We haven't really even heard too much about it in the past couple weeks. There's been a lot of back and forth between Washington and Tehran. They've been trading these different offers back and forth. They considered an offer from Iran last week. United States submitted a counterproposal. And it turns out yesterday that the United States is not happy with Iran's counterproposal. Iran came back actually on Sunday and said that they will accept no deal that does not include their control over the Strait of Hormuz, a total ceasefire in the Persian Gulf and Lebanon. They want reparations. They want the U.S. out of the Middle East, and they're not going to talk about nuclear. They don't want to talk about centrifuges. They don't want to talk about their highly enriched uranium. And it was originally said, actually, I don't know if you heard this, but this happened, I think, on Saturday. There was a rumor that Iran had agreed to some restrictions or some kind of moratorium on enrichment. They basically came out on Sunday. That could not be further from the truth. We do not agree to any restrictions at all, in principle or in practice, on our ability to enrich uranium. And what this means is that for all this talk about advanced negotiations, late stage negotiations, Iran is begging us for a deal. It seems that we are no better off, no further along than we were actually a year ago. Not even in February before this war started, but even in April of last year when that original 60-day timeline was announced.
4: Well, you said it 3 weeks ago, Iran has won. They hold the cards in attrition. They keep saying no negotiation. Get all your bases out, $500 billion. And then Trump just keeps acting like he's in a negotiation.
3: Well, exactly. He keeps lying. He keeps saying they're begging us to negotiate that. And Iran has been absolutely consistent since the beginning about all of their demands, which haven't changed. And they've also been adamant saying, we do not want a deal because we don't need one. We have all the leverage. We have all the cards. They say, we don't trust you. Why would we negotiate? There's not even a basis for that. There's no trust. And so yesterday was very eventful. Trump comes out and says that he's not happy with Iran. They are crazy. They don't know what they're doing. And Trump vows that there's going to be a resumption of war against Iran. There's going to be strikes. Who knows? Will it be escalating? Will it be against civilian infrastructure? Within hours, he comes back and says, you know what? Never mind. We called off the strikes that we had planned for tonight. That was yesterday. He says, and this is the best part, we did that at the behest of Qatar, the UAE, and Saudi Arabia, who asked us to continue to pursue diplomacy. Well, then we get the update today. We get the update literally just this morning, and Trump says, actually, we're going to give Iran, I don't know, one day, 2 days, a week, until Monday. And that's literally how he said it. I think it was in a press pool earlier this morning. He said,
6: yeah, we played the clip. He said, I'll give you two or three more days. And here's the deal. It's in the New York Times, Washington Post, Zero Hedge, that Trump ordered attacks yesterday, and the Pentagon said they can shoot our planes down now. They've been given new stuff, obviously Russia or China. How big is that, that basically the Pentagon nicks the plan?
3: Well, it's interesting because there's been a lot of that coming out of the Pentagon and the IC. They said this last week in the New York Times. They said, we actually have not degraded Iran's missile infrastructure at all. I don't know if you saw this. I believe this was released on Thursday, NYT exclusive. They said that when you actually look at what Iran still has, they have 90% of their missile storage facilities intact. They have 70% of their missile stockpiles still intact. They have 70% of their missile launch platforms along the Strait of Hormuz, along the coast, still intact. So last week, they're effectively telling us, we have done nothing to them. We did sink their navy. We killed the supreme leader. We've damaged some other regime and military targets. However, the critical capability they have is their ability to launch drones and ballistic and cruise missiles. That's how they shut down the strait. That is also how they're able to attack the Gulf countries, our bases there, but also the civilian infrastructure.
6: They took credit for hitting the nuclear. I mean, they didn't take credit for hitting the nuclear reactor. They took credit for blowing up the Israeli missile base Saturday.
3: Yes, yes, the missile base. And even before the hostilities ended, they were hitting Dimona as well. They were hitting Dimona in the Negev. They're hitting desalination in the Gulf countries. They are hitting oil and LNG infrastructure there. So if you can't take out the missiles, then that means that Iran is always able to retaliate. And they really have a checkmate because of that irrepressible ability to launch attacks on any of those targets. So this comes out last week. And then you're exactly right. Yesterday it came out. Trump says, well, we're not going to attack because the Gulf countries begged us not to. Then it comes out, as you say, the Pentagon has determined that if we went back into Iran, and that would involve air and sea power, they're going to be able to shoot down our planes, as they did. They shot down that F-15E fighter jet shortly before the ceasefire. They hit an F-35. They hit six stratotankers in Saudi Arabia, although those were on the ground. But the point being is, you're right, Russia gave them the ability to track the flight patterns. They basically mapped out our MO. And now if we go back in, it's not going to be clear that we're even going to be able to have air superiority, which means loss of equipment, casualties. They're going to take our stuff and reverse engineer it. So the question is, are we even capable of going back in? Is there even a military option? We've been operating under this assumption that it's really our choice. If we decide to go in,
6: well,
3: if
6: notice,
3: we decide
6: just interrupt, to escalate. Notice this latest Truth Social. It's like, and I'm not trying to bash Trump, but it's so retarded. Admit you're defeated. Your name is at the bottom. All the ships are sunk. They just repeat, we sunk your ships. We sunk your ships. They never had a blue water navy. It wasn't about that. It's a 12-mile strait. They've got an armed camp there. They can close it all. The Pentagon told him. It is like retarded. And now Trump's like, we may pull out and put a ring of death around their nuke sites. So the good news is he's at least phrasing an exit now to declare victory. The problem is every time he says that, he said a month ago, Israel, you're out of there, stop attacking, but they kept attacking Lebanon and everything. Israel won't let him leave. Israel won't let him stop.
3: Exactly. Well, and that is the problem, is that clearly it makes no sense for us to still be involved. We're just out of options. And that was clear actually from the very beginning. Once it was apparent that the regime would not collapse. They weren't going to completely fold and topple. It also became obvious at the exact same time that there's nothing that we can do. We can't send in ground forces. We can't nuke them. And the air and sea power is going to have no effectiveness against their missile sites. There's too many of them. There's decoys. They hide them. At the end of the day, it's just an asymmetrical war where the defensive side has the advantage. So you're right. From the beginning, we should have just said, you know what? We tried it. It didn't work. Let's cut our losses and leave. But there's been this persistent rhetoric from Trump that we have all these options, that we're going to destroy their civilization. We're going to kill them. All this kind of stuff. It is a bit of a relief to hear him say some of these maybe different options, where he says maybe we'll just make the nuclear stockpile inaccessible by hitting that in a particular kind of way. But even still, I mean, and I maintain this on my show, regardless of the calculation about diplomacy or escalation, the wild card factor that nobody ever talks about for some reason is Israel's involvement. Because you can talk about brinksmanship and you can talk about the madman doctrine. You can talk about these kinds of things when it comes to North Korea or Venezuela or Cuba. But the variable that you don't have in every other theater of conflict is you don't have this nuclear state that is trying to sabotage diplomacy, one, and two, that is trying to provoke more conflict. And that is Israel in this case.
6: And that is running around primarying people in America and openly pumping money in and deploying the Pentagon against congressional candidates. Open foreign interference, dick on the table, absolutely outrageous.
3: Well, it's full spectrum. It's full spectrum the way that they are getting involved in our affairs. But I was going to say, you know, even from the very beginning with Iran in 2024 under Biden, people forget this, Israel tried to get us into a war with Iran under Biden. We had no interest in this. This was back shortly after October 7th, when the whole idea was Israel needs to go into Gaza and disarm Hamas. Remember when that was actually the casus belli? That's kind of how we got into all this. It was just about Gaza, just about disarming Hamas, retaliating for the October 7th attacks. And it was in April of 2024. Israel went into Syria and bombed an Iranian consulate, killing seven IRGC commanders. That is when Iran actually launched the first missiles at Israel. And it was the Biden administration that had to come in with the UK, France, Jordan, Saudi Arabia, and counter all the missiles. Israel did it again in late July 2024, just a few months later. They assassinated the political leader of Hamas in Tehran on the inauguration day of Iran's new president. Once again, we were brought back into the fold, shooting down the missiles. Point being is, this is what they do. When Trump announced diplomacy with Iran last year, last April 2025, Trump brought Netanyahu to the White House, and I think he caught him by surprise a little bit. He said, we're going to give Iran 60 days. We want to work out a nuclear deal so that we don't have to invade. What did Netanyahu say the next day? He said, well, the only deal that Israel, not the U.S., he said the only deal that Israel will take with Iran is if we blow up their centrifuges. We have to destroy them like we did in Syria and Iraq. And the point of saying that was to poison pill the process. They didn't want a deal. And the first day outside that 60-day timeline, that's when Israel launched the war, Rising Lion. Now it's Roaring Lion, Rising Lion.
6: So I'm asking you this then. How does this end? If Trump was smart, how does he extricate himself out of this? Declare victory, rings of death around the nuke sites, or your prediction?
3: I think that
6: he'll just probably double down insanely. I mean, where is this going? Because this is clear to everyone. The Pentagon's saying, no, don't send in more flights, basically checkmating Trump. I guess he could override them. But, I mean, this shows, I'm not trying to lionize the Pentagon, that even they are getting, this is absolutely out of control.
3: And they did that even before the war, I'll point out. There's been tension between the White House and the Pentagon on this. But, I mean, for him, like, the best option, I think, at this point for Trump, if I were the president, if, you know, if we could just be creative for a moment, clearly Israel's driving the conflict. If you want a permanent end to hostilities with Iran, which is what it has to be, they need reassurances. They need confidence that we're not going to try this all over again a third time in 6 months, a year, 2 years, whatever. And so what you would have to do, I think, if you're the president, is you have to maybe do some kind of symbolic strike on Iran just for the sake of saving face. I think there's no way around that. If we just cut our losses and leave, it's just this brutal humiliation, huge strategic defeat, unambiguously. I think if you're really being reasonable, you say maybe you go in, you do one last thing very symbolically, and then – yeah, you're going to have to eat a shit sandwich and say, we won. You're going to have to spin it and declare victory unilaterally. We won. The war is over. We hit him again, et cetera, et cetera. It's obvious that we lost, but at least you can spin it and you can try for propaganda purposes to say, okay, we won.
6: And by the way, he said last week, as you know, about your second part, he said, I want the uranium, even though it's the bottom of these blown up things, as symbolic. So he's even thinking out loud this. Sorry, second point.
3: No, you're totally right. And that's kind of what we have to settle for. But the second point is then you immediately have to restrain Israel. Israel has elections coming up. There's going to be a new round of elections probably soon coming up this year. And I think that Trump needs to actually.
6: Needs a war. He needs a war. He admits it.
3: Well, and if you look at Polymarket, it looks like he's no longer the favorite to be the next prime minister. It's now Naftali Bennett has overtaken him.
6: Who's even crazier?
3: At least. Right. Yeah. I mean, they're nuts. However, Netanyahu is dug in. He's entrenched. He's got these relationships in the GOP. And so I think that if you're Trump, you need to use your leverage against Israel. You need to enter that equation and basically say, look, you are not going to sabotage our relationship with Iran. We need to use
6: but
3: our leverage against
6: them. But clearly
3: they're
6: blackmailing his, quote, friends he's protecting on Epstein. I mean, that's what this is.
3: I think that's a very strong possibility, but you know, it's really a question
6: of
3: are we going to go into.
6: Well, then why did they have magic control over Trump to destroy his old recovery, destroy his legacy? Why did he fall on his sword for Israel?
3: We can speculate about that. I mean, I think there's a plausible explanation that they oversold this to him. I talked about this with Dave Smith yesterday. You had Venezuela at the beginning of the year. I don't think that timing is coincidental that Trump goes into Venezuela, kidnaps Maduro. It is this unbelievable success. Everybody is praising him for it.
6: I agree.
3: And then what do the Israelis do? They come in and say, let's do it in Iran.
6: The euphoria, I agree. That's the best analysis. He even said that to Tucker Carlson. He said, last time they talked 2 months ago, he goes, I always win. Don't worry. Just like Venezuela. Watch. That's it. Let's come back and talk about what's going to unfold, what we should know. Massey, you being declared a terrorist by the terrorism.

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0: When I grow up, I want to bring down the New World Order. Nick Fuentes is our guest. We are live on Tuesday, May 19th, 2026, year of our Lord. We now take you live to the Central Texas Command Center. 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
1: We now take you live to the Central Texas Command Center and the heart of the resistance. 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
0: All right, Nick, I want to get into where you...
2: No, it doesn't work like that, Joe.
0: Democrat, the punish Republicans, so they wake up, we win the national election. I kind of get the thinking there at a certain point, but also with them on the border and stuff, I just have a lot of trouble with that. How about just only vote for America First candidates? Excuse me. And then I want, eating some lunch here in the break, sorry, it's jalapenos. And then I want to get into Massey and this great awakening to Israel, where it was already the hottest thing years ago, you spearheading it a decade ago, really the awakening to globalism, special interest, and Israel doubling down. And now they're defense minister and economic minister literally saying he's declaring war on Europe.

0: towards a real nuclear conflict. And that's why, you know, if we pick up on where we left off earlier, it is absolutely necessary that we extricate ourselves from the conflict. And we actually have to get the United States to intervene to restrain Israel. And you're right. I mean, this Israel issue for a long time, I was one of the only people talking about it. As you know, it's very taboo. You, of course, were talking about it too, talking about the Liberty and 9/11 and all these things. It's something that was censored and suppressed for a long time. Now people are waking up and realizing they really are maybe the number one threat to world peace. Threatening Europe, it's not even the first time.
1: But I thought with China and everything else, they were like number three slot. I agree. Right now, they are making a move on America, not just for foreign policy. They want domestic control. They're not even hiding it.
0: 100%. And, you know, everybody talks about the foreign aid. Everybody talks about the $3.8 billion that we send them every year in foreign military financing. However, they are making a play domestically as well. And this is something that has maybe kind of gone over people's heads. They're doing it at the State Department, at DHS, at the Department of Education, everywhere across the board in domestic policy. You see their influence. I know people that cannot enter the United States on a traveler visa, tourist visa, whatever, because they have criticized Israel on the internet. And I'm talking about like a handful of people that I know, not anyone in particular, but a few. The State Department has literally looked at their social media, found them to be Israel critical activists or voices, and now they're banned from entering the United States. So
1: the ADL admits they flag and basically run that database. So a private group doing that.
0: Exactly. And that is the influence of them inside the administration. They do the same thing with citizenship. They're talking about denaturalizing people that actually are citizens. Yeah, go ahead.
1: So that leads us to you. I don't even talk about yourself, but you were going to be on last week, and I had to cancel the show because I had a dental appointment. You were listed, I'm kind of jealous, by the new terrorism czar, the gay whale Gorka, along with Tucker, as domestic terrorists. What's that about?
0: So I read that article, and it's not exactly clear what he meant by that. It was in a conversation about left and right wing terrorism, and I believe he said something to the effect that me and Tucker are not right wing. He wouldn't consider us right wing. Actually, he'd consider us left wing. And then he came out and clarified and said, no, I'm not calling them terrorists. I just simply meant that I don't consider them to be technically or strictly speaking part of the right wing. So I was a little bit confused, but that's not actually what you want to hear, because for those that don't know, he actually replaced Joe Kent. So Joe Kent was the head of the counterterrorism center under the DNI.
1: You're being too kind. I'll give you the floor, but let me. That was scripted with the head of Breitbart. We played the clip like five times last week. He says, are there any right-wingers that are terrorists or extremists? And he says, I don't count Tucker Carlson and Nick Fuentes as conservatives. So are there any right-wingers that are terrorists? And he says, well, I don't count them as right-wingers. That's saying you're a terrorist. Then Breitbart starts having an orgasm and says, well, we better investigate them under control of foreign power. No, he directly did that. And you've got, Trump's brain, Mark Levin, saying arrest us all, come after us. You got the ADL saying it, so you're being too kind there. That was clearly a threat, bro.
0: You're right. I'm just saying it's, you know, people pulled that article and said they're on a terrorist list.
1: It was video, though. It was thinly veiled, but it was thinly veiled.
0: You're right. And there was that implication there. And I want to point out, though, that Gorka is a foreign operative. He's a triple citizen in Hungary, the UK, the United States. And I'm only trying to say you went from Joe Kent, who was an Israel critical ally of Tucker Carlson, you know, and claims to be America first, replaced by Sebastian Gorka, who might as well be. I mean, he's just as bad as Mark Levin, just as pro-Israel, a huge zealot for the pro-Israel cause. So you're right. And it's terrifying because the whole idea of electing Trump.
1: It's not like
0: they
1: didn't put you on a no-fly list and sue you and try to kill you, and the same thing with me. Like, let's recognize they're coming after us. Let's just be clear.
0: Yeah, 100%. And that was my fear even with electing Trump. It's sort of maybe there's like some dark humor in there. I was going to say it's funny. It's not funny, but there's some irony there that people are always saying, well, we need to elect Republicans. We need Trump because we need to end the weaponization of the federal government against patriots, because look what happened under Biden. And we just need 4 years of bias time and get out from under the gun of the federal government. You elect Trump. And we talked about it last year. Bill Barr, came out that he was coming against us. He was the former head of the DOJ, former attorney general. Then you hear this, the new head of the counterterrorism center, Sebastian Gorka, is, like you said, in a thinly veiled way, implying he's looking into me.

0: and Tucker Carlson that we might be terrorists or something. And that's a government official.
1: Well, let's say it again. Like, are there any right-wing terrorists, Breitbart editor? Well, I don't count Tucker Carlson and Nick Fuentes as right-wing. I mean, he just said it, man. And then we need to investigate them under the control of foreign powers when they literally work for Israel, when you've got their main radio network, Salem, run by Israel, funded by the government of Israel. But you have this Bazula Smotik, who's the defense minister and the finance minister, last night, I'll play this clip for you, literally saying he declares war on Europe and Brussels because he hears he's been indicted. This is the Samson option. Here is the insanity. Very excited clip, as you can see right now, ladies and gentlemen. Let's play the Bazula.
2: Last night, I was informed that the criminal prosecutor of the anti-Semitic court in The Hague submitted a secret request for an international arrest warrant against me. This request joins the unprecedented arrest warrants issued against Prime Minister Benjamin Netanyahu and former defense minister Yoav Gallant. The clumsy attempt to force upon us a policy of security suicide through sanctions and arrest warrants will not succeed. On a personal level, they do not intimidate me. I am willing to pay personal prices in order to serve my people. If I am required to pay such a price, I do so proudly and with my head held high. But on the national level, they are not harming Benjamin Netanyahu or Bezalel Smotrick personally. They are trying to harm us as the Prime Minister and Finance Minister of the State of Israel. The issuance of arrest warrants against the Prime Minister is a declaration of war. The issuance of arrest warrants against the Defense Minister and Finance Minister is a declaration of war. And in the face of a declaration of war, we will respond with war. The Palestinian Authority has started a war, and it will get a war. From today onward, every economic or other target within my power to harm, under my authority as finance minister and as a minister in the defense ministry, will be targeted. Not talk and gimmicks, actions. I hereby announce the first target that will be struck. Immediately after finishing my remarks here, I will sign an order to evacuate Khan al-Ahmar on my authority as a minister in the defense ministry. I promise all our enemies, this is only the beginning.
1: So because Europe is doing this arrest warrant, he announces a Palestinian enclave they're going to destroy, evacuation. Nick, this is a nuclear power issuing literal nuclear terrorism threats.
0: Yes, well, and declaring war against Europe. These are the two fanatical members of the Israeli regime. It's this Smotrich and Ben-Gvir. It's the National Security and Finance Minister of Israel. They literally will speak before a podium with an emblem of Greater Israel. And they're well known for that. They defend spitting on Christians in Israel. It's the same guy and his ally Ben-Gvir basically said that when Jews spit on Christians in the Holy Land, that's an ancient Jewish tradition. It must be respected. The people doing it should not be arrested. Don't throw the book at them. So this is, and people don't even realize, these are not random people. You always get this kind of like evasion from pro-Israel people, Jewish people. They say, well, that's not representative of everybody as a whole. These are government ministers. This is the Israeli regime. And these are religious extremists, religious Zionists that are part of the coalition government with Netanyahu. And what a lot of people don't realize is they are literally at war with Europe. And they're not being discreet about that at all. They're not being coy. It's not subtle. And they have been for a long time. And it's funny because Europe started out after October 7th, very pro-Israel. After October 7th, Germany, France, Italy, all these countries were very supportive of Israel and sending them weapons. But they, like the rest of the world, saw the Israeli conduct in Gaza, in the conflict. And over time, they started to say, we don't want to send these weapons to help you. And we don't want to trade with you. And what's more, in the International Criminal Court, they say you are committing war crimes. Your defense minister, Yoav Gallant, your national security minister, and Netanyahu himself, these are literal criminals. If they land in countries that recognize the authority of the ICC, you're going to jail, like we're going to arrest you. And Israel says we're declaring war on Europe. They're also lobbying the United States to do the same. When it was announced that Spain was not going to send weapons to Israel, what did the United States say? They said, we are going to embargo Spain. We're going to not do trade with them. We're going to get our military out of there. They also said, every country that's not helping us in Iran, we're going to move NATO troops and equipment out of those countries. So we're going to move them from Germany to Poland and from one country to another country. We're basically reorganizing the deck, reorganizing the whole thing based on who is going to support Israel. And the richer irony is that simultaneously, while all this is going on, you're hearing from these pro-Israel Jewish voices like Joe Lonsdale and Sean Maguire and Barry Weiss and others that this is about Western civilization, that it's about civilization, Israel and the United States versus the barbarians of Hamas and Iran and the Islamo-Marxists, the Islamo-fascists, Islamo-communists. This is the line. And yet it seems to be the case that it's the American Jewry and Israel working to now destroy Europe, working to bring America out of Europe, trying to sanction them. Israel's literally declaring war on Europe. And I said this a year ago when there were a number of countries during the General Assembly in September at the United Nations. There were a number of countries led by Emmanuel Macron of France that said, we will recognize Palestinian statehood because Israel will not stop and the United States won't make them stop. And that declaration was followed by the UK and Canada and Portugal and about a dozen other countries in Europe that said, we too will recognize Palestinian statehood. And I remember at that time, the Mark Levins and everybody else said, these countries are anti-Semitic. They're evil. Like they're falling under the control of the left. And you want to say, so what is Western civilization? Who are our allies? Are we a European nation? Are our allies Europe, the UK, France, Italy, Germany? Or is it just Israel? Because at that point, you want to say, this has nothing to do with Western civilization. It really even has nothing to do with America. It's like we are under this hostile, parasitic occupation that wants us to...
1: Go ahead. But as he announces, I'm going to destroy another Palestinian encampment or enclave to show you that you're not going to stop us. So what is the level of chutzpah to have the defense minister and their main economic minister get up and say, Europe, you've declared war. We're going to get you. Just watch and see. And it's a nuclear power. Like, what are they thinking? It's wild-eyed.
0: I think it makes, in a weird way, it makes sense. And the thing is, people maybe have not priced in how powerful Israel has become. This is exuberance.
1: Netanyahu last week said, we're a superpower.
0: That's right. He said, we're not just going to be a regional power. We're going to be a world power. We're going to be a superpower. And people don't realize that is exactly what they have become. When you have Iran out of the picture, who do you think rules the Middle East? Uncontested. Who do you think takes control of the Persian Gulf and the regime that controls it after Iran is toppled? Who do you think controls the Suez, the Red Sea, Bab el-Mandeb, all the rail lines, all the other shipping overland and on sea that goes through the Middle East and all the gas and oil that comes from there? That's going to be Israel. Saudi Arabia cannot resist Israel. Neither can the UAE. Neither can Qatar. None of these countries can resist them. Iran was the only bulwark of resistance, and that's why they now have to go. So when you see Israel saying, we're going to go to war with Europe, we declare war on Europe, and this is only the beginning, you might think they're in over their skis. No, this reflects the new reality. And the new reality is that Israel is going to become a regional power. And with the United States in their back pocket, they're going to become a superpower.
1: Did you see last week when one of Netanyahu's main aides played clips of you and said, when you talk about Israel taking over superpower greater Israel and taking over Lebanon and attacking Turkey, he goes, no, Nick, you ought to join us. You're smart. You're right. This is great. We are taking over. Did you see that?
0: I did. Yeah. They always say that. Now I do a show and I talk about, so this is what they believe and these are their plans and this is their next move. And you get all these like pro-Israel goyim. You get all the pro-Israel influencers that say, that's crazy. You're an anti-Semite. That doesn't even make any sense. Then you interview the actual religious Talmudists, the actual Jews, pro-Israel types, and they will say, no, he's 100% right. It is Jacob and Esau. It is Rome and Jerusalem. We want to destroy Rome. We want to loot the Vatican because they stole our menorah 2,000 years ago during the Jewish rebellions against the Roman Empire. And they say, yes, and our designs are to retake the Holy Land, make greater Israel, take southern Lebanon, take Gaza, the West Bank.
1: And like, what's crazy is, I've been talking about it forever, so have I, but a few months ago, Harrison put out a video. It's got 20 million on X. It's like 40 million on something else. the eight-front war. It's 20-something minutes of them saying, Titus sacked Israel in 70 AD, so America and Europe have to burn and be destroyed. And it's Netanyahu admitting it. It's like cuckoo town. Oh, because the Titus crushed the zealots in a rebellion 2,000 years ago, now you all have to be destroyed. I mean, it's like, what the hell?
0: Well, and there's something interesting about that, because I was talking to Stephen Crowder the other week, and we're talking about the war in Iran. And I said, what do you think is wrong with an Iran nuclear deal? Like, why could we not have a deal with Iran? And he goes, well, because they're Muslim extremists, and you can never negotiate with Muslim extremists. They're doing what Muhammad would have done, like it's the 7th century. And there is this awareness, there is a consciousness among conservatives that Muslims have this long time frame. They're thinking about the Umayyad dynasty. They're thinking about the Roman Empire. They're thinking about that. It is like a civilizational war for thousands of years between Muslims and Christians. And that is part of their consciousness. That's how they think about politics. What conservatives don't realize is that Jews are exactly the same way. There was a picture, I think a couple of years ago, Brett Weinstein, intellectual, dark web, scientist, profiled in the New York Times. He's supposed to be one of these like good liberals or whatever. He took a picture of himself in Rome at the Arch of Titus, which commemorates the sacking of Jerusalem, flipping the arch off, giving it the middle finger and saying, F you, we're back. There's a lot of pictures just like this of Israelis, Jews. They go there with the Israeli passports and say, see, the Roman Empire is gone, but Israel has survived. And the point is, they are still thinking about how the Roman Empire destroyed the temple in 70 AD. They're still thinking about the Bar Kokhba revolt and how they crushed the Jews. And like I said, they took the menorah. They're still thinking about it. Netanyahu had a book. I think it was a few months ago.
1: Well, his dad wrote a book. I mean, go there. It was all about the war with Israel and Rome. I mean, that's in Harris's thing. But if you go back to this, they are literally admitting all of it. It's just, I'm sorry, I interrupted. Go ahead.
0: Well, and that's the point, is they do think of the world in these terms. They see us as the Roman Empire. They see Europe, and they see the Catholic Church, and they see the United States as the Roman Empire. And by the way, they hate the Roman Empire. They hate Europe. They hate all of that. They hate all of the European monarchs. They hate Philip II.
1: Because they see it as a rival power.
0: Right, and because those are all, they embody the goyim. What is goy? It's the nations. You have Israel, and then you have the other nations that weren't chosen, that are set against Israel, that are set in opposition to Israel, and they see the nations as peoples to be subjugated. They see us basically as their dominion, which God promised them. So they're trying to rebuild this kingdom, which will be the center of a new global order, from which they will rule over the nations. But first, they have to suppress the greatest amongst them, which is the Amalekites, the Edomites. That's how they see us. And when you talk to these ministers or you listen to them speak, Smotrich, Ben-Gavir, they're saying the quiet part out loud. They're giving the game away. They're saying, yeah, we can't wait to go to war with Europe.
1: And why are they so arrogant? Like, because the average American European has been taught to hate themselves, and we're all Hitler, even though we fought Hitler. And then they're literally using the ADL to say, if you say there's a greater Israel, you should be put in prison. And none of this, but then separately, they're on TV bragging about it. It's like crazy.
0: Well, that is their, you could argue that's their downfall, is their hubris, their pride. That is why they're so arrogant, and they think that they have God on their side. They think that it's unstoppable. They think that this is the revealed plan and that nothing can stop what has been set in motion.
1: Well, that's why I'm so pissed at the Muslims. I mean, we had 700 years of invasions of Europe. They took 90% of Spain, and the Crusades was a counter. Like, the Muslims say, I'm conquering you, and I'm like, let's go, bitch. And then now Israel literally, I don't wish it was a faction, but now that faction, hands down, literally wants to be exterminated and is telling me I'm Hitler. I mean, what do they expect that's going to engender? That's going to trigger what they claim they're fighting. I mean, because they're starting it.
0: Yeah, on some level, I think they don't care. I think they know that they have a checkmate. They have all the pieces in place.
1: No, I agree. They want the conflict. They're conjuring the Guderdammerung. They're conjuring the final battle.
0: Absolutely, absolutely. That's part of their plan. And, you know, and on some level, I think we have to be careful not to fall into their trap, because that is something that they are trying to, like you said, conjure is the right word. They are trying to kind of make it a fait accompli. They're trying to make it a self-fulfilling prophecy, so to speak. But you wish that the white people in Europe and here would wake up and sort of realize who we are in the context of the civilizational war. The problem is that we don't know who we are. We don't have our own story, our own narrative. That's why I think it's so important that we have to raise the consciousness. I like to say on my show, we have to learn to take our own side. And who are we? We are Christendom. We are the Roman Empire. We are European civilization. We have to understand our own story in order for us to even be players in all of this.
1: But the problem even if you don't want to take your identity as a white person or a European, you have been labeled by the CHICOM, see us as the main threat. They know West has been superior. They admit it. We've been labeled by Israel and the Muslims. All these inferior, I'm saying not inferior people individually, but inferior cultures have envy of the West. The West is the best, to quote George, head of the Doors. So that's where we are. And so sorry. That's just how it is, and we have to realize that these groups that feel inferior are never going to stop till our head is mounted on a wall.
0: Well, we have to look at identity like a technology. It is almost like a technology that makes us more powerful.
1: Oh, genetics? Genetics what? Is like a technology? Yeah, it's the technology.
0: By identity, the sense of togetherness, the sense of belonging, in the sense that, you know, you say, why are Israel the ones that are emboldened and talking about taking? It's because they have this powerful sense of destiny and identity and who they are. We are God's people. We are promised this land. We are Jews. We have our Old Testament. We survived for thousands of years. And that's what makes them able to stick together, to be a force, to trust each other, to organize, to pursue goals. And the same thing is true with Muslims. They come here as Muslims saying, we're like Muhammad, we're conquering. You know, I have a friend, Sneeko, he's Muslim. And what he always says is Muslims stick together. They help each other. It's their stick togetherness. It's like a weapon. It's like a military technology, this group identification. And so you say, well,
1: like,
0: you know, they're going to call us.
1: It's like a Greek phalanx.
0: Exactly, exactly. That is the glue that holds an army together. And an army is not just the people fighting on the battlefield, but it's the whole civilization pointed in one direction. And so you've got Muslims that are saying, you know, we want the Mahdi and we want to take over Europe. And you got the Jews that are saying, we're going to build greater Israel. We need the Christians to say we have our own destiny. We're in the fight too as ourselves, not as a subordinate to some other civilization.
1: So, well, that's right. We have to take our identity, teach us to hate ourselves, environmentalism, all life, human life's bad, so these groups can take over. Let's just admit they want to take over. Let's deal with it. Back with Nick Fuentes. Follow him on Rumble at Nick J. Fuentes. Straight ahead. So much. We have a massive Memorial Day sale that runs through Monday, running right now. On top of all the sales at theyellowstonestore.com, you get 25% off the top on top of every other sale that's there. That makes many items lost leaders, but they're so good. The Ultra Methylene Blue, the Ultra Methylene Red, the Incredible Bovine Colostrum, the Zeolite Spike Protein Chelation Detoxification System. It's all there. That means the deals are already marked down, but on top of it, you're getting an extra 25% off. So stock up now. This is the time to load up. 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It ends Monday at midnight going into Tuesday. And on top of it, we've got this day only. It ends at midnight tonight, this Friday. 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

Kervel.

0: the dark of the deep range and into the light of the deep strange. Come at the hour, come at the caravan to midnight. DEFCON 1, live from space. Good evening, caravan family all around the world. Tonight's a very special night here on Caravan to Midnight because for the first time ever, I am sitting down with a fellow veteran broadcaster who has spent decades exploring the outer edges of late night radio, navigating the unexplained, the controversial, and the hidden forces shaping this world. And I think a lot of people have been waiting a very long time to hear this conversation. Forever, it seems, conversations about UFOs, artificial intelligence, psychological operations, transhumanism, consciousness manipulation, and the very real manipulation of society by powerful institutions were pushed to the outer edges of public discussion, whispered about behind closed doors and around water coolers, so to speak. Explored on what the mainstream media dismissed as fringe radio programs, buried inside research papers nobody paid attention to, and discussed by independent researchers, intelligence insiders, and investigators right up until the moment the mainstreams suddenly started talking about these subjects themselves every single day, and suddenly governments all over the world are openly discussing UAPs, military officials are speaking about non-human intelligence with straight faces. Artificial intelligence is evolving faster than we can wrap our minds around. Massive data centers are being constructed across the globe with enough processing power to monitor, map, predict, and potentially control every aspect of human behavior, and all of us can feel that the race toward a fully integrated technological society is accelerating at a speed unlike anything humanity has ever seen before. And underneath all of it, there is this growing feeling that civilization itself is moving towards some kind of major convergence point, a moment where technology, artificial intelligence, global instability, surveillance systems, psychological conditioning, economic uncertainty, and geopolitical tension all collide at once and fundamentally alter the way human beings live on this planet. And when you step back and look at how rapidly all of these systems are advancing at the same time, the pace alone becomes impossible to ignore because technological change is accelerating. Artificial intelligence is evolving faster than governments can regulate it. Geopolitical tensions are escalating across multiple regions of the world. Institutional messaging is coordinated, and populations everywhere are being pulled from one major crisis to another with no time at all to psychologically process what they just lived through before the next one arrives. And maybe most unsettling of all, subjects that were once mocked outright, like the supernatural, dimensional theories, non-human entities, consciousness manipulation, and the possibility of unseen realms interacting with humanity, are suddenly becoming mainstream discussion, openly talked about by scientists, technologists, intelligence officials, and even media figures, who spent decades telling us that these things belong to the fringe and the so-called conspiracy nuts. Folks, people who spent years being mocked, censored, ridiculed, and dismissed as so-called conspiracy theorists are now watching the same powers that be openly discuss these subjects as if they're suddenly brand new after spending decades telling us we were crazy for even questioning them in the first place. Those of us who have spent years listening, researching, investigating, and talking to experts can clearly see that this convergence has moved far beyond simple fringe talk and into something with enormous implications for the future of humanity itself. And the funny thing is, they're still calling us the conspiracy nuts. Strange, right? But here we are. And that brings us to tonight's guest. For more than four decades, Clyde Lewis has been one of the enduring voices of late-night alternative broadcasting, exploring the hidden intersections between the paranormal, intelligence operations, occult symbolism, media manipulation, consciousness studies, and the deeper psychological machinery operating beneath official narratives long before many of these subjects entered the mainstream conversation. Recently, a whole lot of listeners across America were saddened to hear that Clyde Lewis stepped away from national syndication following some serious health challenges. And tonight's conversation carries a little extra weight because this is not just another interview. This is two veteran broadcasters who have been doing this for a very long time, sitting down together at a moment when All of the subjects people used to laugh off are now all over the news and directly in our faces every single day. Tonight we discuss disclosure, AI, engineered apocalypse narratives, synthetic spirituality, information warfare, predictive programming, and the fact that humanity may be reaching the point of no return. So get yourself situated, grab your favorite beverage, settle into your command chair, and stay sharp. Because whether we're talking about disclosure, artificial intelligence, psychological warfare, or the accelerating instability unfolding across the globe, one thing has become very clear. Humanity is entering a chapter unlike anything we've seen. And the only way we navigate it successfully is together, with clear eyes, steady minds, strong faith, and the courage to confront difficult truths without surrendering to...
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4: 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I'm the founder of CDM or CDM.press. More news in the Middle East. Donald Trump has released information that multiple oil tankers have been hit. The Pentagon has said at least four tankers in the Strait of Hormuz have been hit and disabled, with missiles literally going down their steam pipes into the engine room to disable the vessels. Much more news coming out of the Middle East, which we're going to follow. The Iranians are saying they're going to target American ships. We don't know if they have that capability or not. But again, ongoing drama in the Middle East. So stay with us on CDM.press. 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Thank you.

The information and opinions expressed on this program are those of our guests or the host. They are not necessarily those of station owners, operators or staff of any source of transmission. This is Caravan to Midnight, DEFCON 1. Tonight, rushing the eschaton. Stand by for feed.

0: by chance taken a look at the new, improved, and frankly, beautiful jellyfish.news? Right there at the top, on the right, Mayor of Arcadia, Eileen Wang, admits to acting as Chinese spy. You believe this? We had Fang Fang, now we got Wang Wang. Ridiculous. Eileen Wang, the former mayor of Arcadia, has admitted to acting as an illegal agent for the Chinese government in a federal plea deal. Sorry. Working alongside her fiancé, Wang operated a fake news website that disseminated pro-CCP propaganda and dismissed reports of human rights abuses in the Xinjiang region. The revelations have sent shockwaves through the Los Angeles suburb as Wang prepares to vacate her position on the city council. Federal prosecutors emphasize that her actions represented a direct threat to American democratic institutions and a calculated effort by China to exert influence over local U.S. elections. Unbelievable. This story comes to us from Breitbart. I mean, this is just wild. Unsealed on Monday, the federal plea deal showed Wang agreed with prosecutors that she worked with the People's Republic of China to boost propaganda with a fake news website on U.S. soil between 2020 and 2022. She was elected to Arcadia City Council in November 22, as per the New York Post. Wang Wang worked with her then fiance or fiancé. I thought the guy was the fiance and the woman was the fiancé. Oh, well. Yao Ning Mike Sun, on a website called U.S. News Center, which claimed to be news source for Chinese Americans, according to court documents. Wang and Sun executed directives from the Chinese government, posting propaganda designed to boost China, all the while reporting back to their masters with screenshots showing how many people viewed the stories, according to the plea agreement. The plea deal further stated that Wang's spymaster had ordered the website to publish an essay dismissing accusations of genocide and forced labor in the Xinjiang region. Quote, there is no genocide in Xinjiang. There is no such thing as forced labor in any production activity, including cotton production. Spreading such rumor is to defame China, destroy Xinjiang's safety and stability, the spymaster wrote per her plea agreement. When Wang followed through with the order, the master wrote back, so fast, thank you everyone. Mm-hmm. Another admitted case had Wang replying, thank you leader. Well, when her boss complimented the number of page views on published propaganda. According to the LA Times, the charges against Wang carry a maximum sentence of 10 years in prison. Quote, the magistrate judge ordered a $25,000 bond and for her to surrender all of her passports and travel documents, added the Times. Assistant U.S. Attorney Amanda B. Elbigan asked that the judge order Wang to refrain from any communication with the Chinese government, including consular officials in the U.S. Wang's attorney said that she apologizes and is sorry for the mistake she has made in her personal life. Her love and devotion for the Arcadia community have not changed and did not waver. She asked for the community's understanding and continued support, her attorney said. Her attorneys also emphasized that the plea deal pertained to Wang's private life and not to her conduct as an elected public official. Assistant U.S. Attorney Bill Essely said, however, that Wang's actions undermined American democracy. Quote, individuals in our country who covertly do the bidding of foreign governments undermine our democracy, Essely said in a statement Monday. This plea agreement is the latest success in our determination to defend the homeland against China's efforts to corrupt our institutions. The city of Arcadia, a suburb of L.A., just east of Pasadena, said that Wang will be vacating her position as the council prepares to select a replacement mayor. Quote, we understand this news raises serious concerns, and we want to be direct with our community about what we know and where we stand, City Manager Dominic Lazzaretto said in a statement. The allegations at the center of this case that a foreign government sought to exert influence over a local elected official are deeply troubling. We take them seriously. Yao Ning Mike Sun previously served as a campaign manager for Ms. Wang in her bid for Arcadia City Council. Prosecutors have accused him and his Chinese government contacts of cultivating Wang in hopes that she would rise in politics and help them strengthen China's influence in California, as per the Times. Another quote, Sun was sentenced in February to 4 years in federal prison after pleading guilty in October 2025 to one count of acting as an illegal agent of a foreign government, the report added. Well, talk about I was only following orders. If she doesn't, guess what happens? Yeah, exactly. Into some Chinese weeds, she would be thrown. So I really kind of feel sorry for her. I don't feel sorry for, you know, people who spy and try and influence various outcomes concerning the United States. This is our country. No, thank you very much. But it is too bad. I don't like to see anybody go to prison or something like this, especially a young woman like this going to prison for 4 years. That's a long time. That's nothing, says the hardened criminal. Yeah, well, I wouldn't want to do it. I'm pretty sure nobody in the audience would want to do it either. A bunch of other stories, too. Oh, let's see. Cops are suing Ben Affleck and Matt Damon for causing substantial harm with their latest Netflix film. Yeah, portraying them as real cops. I mean, it was obvious they were talking about these cops. That, you know, they took money, drug money, and were very bad fellows. So these cops went, oh, really? And it was obvious to everybody who saw the picture, they were talking about these particular cops. And so, guess what? They're going to sue them for billions and billions of dollars. Wow. Now, President Trump is reportedly preparing to invoke public law 6343 on the 15th of this month, a move that could significantly impact the financial markets. This little-known, century-old legislation grants the president specific powers that financial experts believe will trigger a massive shift in personal wealth. Former government advisor Jim Rickards suggests that the administration is already coordinating behind closed doors to execute this plan. Investors are encouraged to prepare for what some are calling an historical supercycle of wealth coinciding with America's 250th anniversary. It's really weird when it comes to people. Nobody is really lukewarm about President Trump. They're either all the way in or absolutely all the way out. But I hear even people that I've known for many years saying things along the lines of what Jack Maxey was saying, Arc Midnight Intelligence Briefing before last. Oh, we've got a traitor in the White House, all this stuff. It's like, I just don't think that's the case. Now, get this. This is just weird. Swing state Supreme Court justice leaves Democrat Party. Quote, acquiescence to Jew hatred. Wow. By Danielle of the WLT report. Okay. Pennsylvania Supreme Court Justice Javid Wecht announced on Monday that he was changing his party affiliation from Democrat to Independent. According to Politics PA, Wecht stated that his jurisprudence and adjudication have always been independent, and they always will be. Now my voting registration reflects that independence as well. Wecht was retained last November to serve another 10-year term. In a statement, Wecht cited Jew hatred within the Democratic Party as the motivating factor to change his affiliation. Quote, 1998, my wife and I were married in Pittsburgh's Tree of Life congregation, on whose board of trustees I served. 20 years later, in the very same sanctuary where our wedding occurred, the worst massacre of Jews in American history was perpetrated. The terror came from the right. Jew hatred has always festered on the fringe of that sector, he said, according to Politics PA. And he then said, that same hatred has grown on the left. Increasingly, it has moved from the fringe to the mainstream. He made a pointed jab at Maine Democratic Senate nominee Graham Plattner, the favorite to win the party's primary after former Governor Janet Mills dropped out of the race. In October, Plattner revealed he'd gotten a tattoo of a widely recognized Nazi symbol while serving in the U.S. military in Croatia. Plattner denied having knowledge of the symbol's Nazi heritage and that it, well, he had it covered up a few days after publicly acknowledging the tattoo existed. Quote, in the quarter century that has passed since then, the Democratic Party has changed, Wecht said. Nazi tattoos, jihadist chants, intimidation and attacks at synagogues, and other hateful anti-Jewish invective and actions are minimized, ignored, and even coddled. Wecht's party change will have minimal impact on the balance of power in the state Supreme Court. After losing Wecht, four Democratic justices occupy the seven-seat bench. Well, he's a person of principle. And so, if all he could do was to change his party affiliation, that's something at least. It is strange, though. Hardly seems headline worthy. I mean, who goes around with a Nazi tattoo anymore? I mean, really? I mean, you might see one on some really, really serious hardcore biker somewhere, but that's not normal. That's just not normal. Yeah. Anyway, California Mayor Eileen Wang, bye-bye. Take care. Let's see what else. You know, there is a little something else. Sweden wants to strap tracking devices on children as young as 13. Well, wait a minute. As young as 13. Children as young as 13. Well, you're a teenager. You're not a children at that point. Except technically. Oh well. Semantics again. Canada pro-migration poll loses election to Bangladeshi pizzeria owner. Yeah. India rapidly returning its significant gold reserves back to country, according to reports. The state of Israel denies entry to YouTuber who claimed Jews invaded New York and New Jersey. Denies entry. So the YouTuber who claimed Jews invaded New York and New Jersey wanted to go to the state of Israel and was denied. You know, as we get ready for Clyde Lewis to come on, people talk about competition in broadcasting. I understand competition. I came up through it. Pretty sure Clyde did too. But you know, there's another layer above competition. Seriously. And that is brotherhood. Especially in alternative broadcasting. Because most of us who survived in this world did not survive because giant corporations protected us. We survived because we recognized something in one another. A willingness to take risks. A willingness to speak when silence would have been far safer. A willingness to lose sponsors, affiliates, reputation, even friendships, in order to say what we believe needed to be said. That creates a bond the public rarely sees. The audience may hear different voices, different styles, different conclusions, but behind the curtain, there has long existed a kind of underground brotherhood among independent broadcasters. Sometimes we agree, sometimes we don't. Sometimes we think the other guy's dead wrong, but we understand the pressure, we understand the isolation, we understand what it means to stand in front of a microphone and know that one sentence can change your life. This is Caravan. Stand by.
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0: 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It's true. If you want something to go away, quit buying it, quit feeding it. The flip side to that coin is, if you want something to grow, nourish it. People are getting tired of feeding the big tech monster, because what they get in return is shadow banning, overt banning, or suspension on social media. Big tech and its derivatives also try to financially soft kill. This is when someone wants to buy something, but they're prevented from doing it because their payment repeatedly fails. And of course, when the gateways do work, we pay for this convenience with fees. So, don't feed the monster. If you want or have ever wanted to join Caravan to Midnight by card or any other payment service and found you could not process your membership, just send a check or money order to CTM, P.O. 141288, Dallas, Texas 75214. Include a legibly written email, a phone number in case we need to reach you, and as soon as we see that info, your membership is activated, and you help turn the monster against itself.

Leave the dreams of yesterday. Take the torch of knowledge and build the dreams of the future. Marie Curie. This is Caravan to Midnight.

Lewis is one of the true original architects of late-night alternative radio. A broadcaster who has spent more than four decades navigating the outer edges of the paranormal, the political, the psychological, and the unexplained, long before many of these conversations entered the mainstream consciousness. He began his radio career in 1982 and launched Ground Zero in 1995, building one of the most recognizable voices in paranormal and parapolitical broadcasting, combining journalism, storytelling, cultural analysis, and deep research.

0: It became a place where difficult questions could still be asked openly, where mystery was not immediately dismissed, and where the unexplained was treated with seriousness rather than ridicule. Recently, many in the broadcasting world were saddened to learn that Clyde stepped away from national syndication following some serious health challenges. And tonight, we are honored to welcome him here, not simply as a guest, but as one of the enduring voices of late night radio, a man whose work helped shape an entire generation of alternative broadcasting. Tonight, we discuss disclosure, the accelerating UAP narrative, artificial intelligence, engineered apocalypse, spiritual destabilization, and the growing sense that humanity is entering a chapter unlike anything we have seen before. Caravanners, ladies and gentlemen, Clyde Lewis. Welcome, Clyde.
1: John, I gotta tell you, I got the goosebumps. I just do, listening to your voice. I remember my stepson and I used to listen to you because you'd come on after me in a lot of markets. And my stepson was, he was about 13. And he used to always say to me, he says, I love listening to Batman. He used to call you the Dark Knight. And I was like going, in our household, you are Batman. So that's really great that I'm on with Batman tonight and that we got a lot to say. And oh my gosh, I'm just so happy to be here. So just fire away and let's have a good conversation tonight. I'm excited.
0: Oh, me too. And it's like, I wanted to talk to you, but then I realized, wait a minute, we're doing show prep while he's doing show prep. He's on the air while we're on the air. How are we going to make this work? You know, but we did make it work. Yeah. Here you are. And here we are.
1: Oh, we could have done some sort of simulcast. I bet that would have been fun, you know.
0: Well, you never know. Crazy. It could still happen.
1: Yeah. I'm sure we can. And now, I mean, I think it's amazing. You're on our network, Ground Zero Network. People are hearing you on the Ground Zero Network now, which is a great addition to our online network. We're getting together a lot of the paranormal and alternative podcasters and giving them a place where they can, you know, send people if you know, it gets too confusing, where they can all come together in one place and be in a situation where they're not, you know, getting, you know, I guess yelled at or otherwise told they're wrong, or it's just a very open forum. And I'm glad you're a part of it. I really am.
0: Oh, so am I. It's an honor, and I'm not kidding you either. I'm not kidding you. It, you know, the writing was on the wall when I went to Coast, and I was just there for a couple of years steady. But I wanted to talk about stuff that I'm not sure they were comfortable with me talking about these things. So, you know, one door closes and another one opens. That's just how it is. Clyde, before we even start unpacking today, go ahead.
1: You go. I was just going to say, and just to let people know. You know, if you're following your career for as long as I had and the, you know, the secret, I guess you could say, a relationship I had with Premier and several others, I just want to let you know that I feel that what was going on is that your intellect was far more superior than they could handle. And this is why they did what they did, because usually those who speak outside the boundaries, who don't color within the lines, are the ones that get told, you go to the door. And it's because people need to be dumbed down. That's one of the reasons why I can't wait to get back on the radio again, or at least get back into a situation where I can start expressing myself again, because there are a lot of hard workers like you and others out there that are just getting pummeled by these clickbait conspiracy theorists and others who, I don't know how they get their attention, but they do. And it's always the wrong attention, because the media sucks that up. And they exploit it as what we all truly believe here in the alternative media. And it's not true.
0: Yeah. Yeah, that's well stated. That's exactly what happens. Well, before we get into the meat here, well, we're already into the meat, but let me ask you this. A lot of people have been reaching out to us. A lot of people praying for you after hearing about some health issues and your departure from syndication. So if you don't mind, first and foremost, how are you doing physically and mentally and spiritually right now after everything you've been through?
1: I am. I'm glad to be alive. Came close to dying. This is probably the, I guess you'd say, third or fourth time I've come close to kicking it. But, you know, I've had cancer and I've had several other things. But I have to look at the resiliency of all this and how I've bounced back each time. But this was the closest I've ever.

0: come to actually really, you know, knocking on the door or running away from the light because it's a trap. I actually had a renal failure. It happened all of a sudden, and my whole body swelled up like the girl from Willy Wonka. I couldn't process anything, and I started hallucinating. And it was terrible hallucinations. I mean, it basically was enough to, I had been, you know, I had been taken by ambulance. I didn't know where I was. I woke up in a bed, and I swear I had demons under my bed. Many things I've talked about jokingly were really happening. And I was told that when you have kidney failure, you have toxins in your body. It's much like being drunk, except it's a lot worse. And so what you're doing is you're going through processing hallucinatory types of things, the same poisons you put in your body if you were doing drugs or you were doing over alcohol. And so that's why I had to go into the hospital. And it's the longest I've ever had to have a medical stay or a medical, I guess you could say, vacation. I'm usually back on my feet again and usually told that I can't come to work because I want to work. Because when I had cancer, I was out of a hospital within 3 weeks and I was already investigating the D.B. Cooper case. Or second time I went in for cancer surgery on my kidneys, they had me fly out to San Francisco to do a report on the Zodiac Killer. So, you know, I've been very busy, and even to the detriment of my health, and now everybody around me is, you know, they scolded me telling me that I needed to be careful and that I was working out too hard. And I guess now I should listen to them, but it's just how antsy I am right now, where I want to get back and I want to be among those who are making inroads to trying to change the attitude and the narrative that is being hijacked by powers within the government. I don't know if you can say it's a deep state, but it's certainly someone who knows how to tap into the psychological operations of religion, spirituality, things like UFOs, ghosts, all of this stuff. They know how to pack a punch. They know what buttons to push, and certainly they're pushing the buttons today.
1: Yeah, they are. You said something just a few moments ago that's interesting about the light. Don't go toward the light. It's a trap. Is that what I'm reading?
0: Yeah. I made that story kind of half jokingly because I had some embolisms hit my lungs. I collapsed and I saw the light and I thought, if I go to the light, I won't come back. So I'm not going to go to the light. It's a trap. I ended up waking up in a hospital. So,
1: okay, I get it.
0: Yeah. So that I mean, okay. if you walk to the light, you might as well say goodbye to everybody, because that's what they say. Don't walk to the light. It's a trap. I often wonder sometimes if it's like a bug zapper, some cosmic bug zapper, and some guy's on the other side, you know, eating a moon pie, drinking an RC and waiting for me to get buzzed into the bug zapper. But no, I'm here and I'm happy. And yeah, I can joke about this stuff, but really I was serious. I always say I could be kidding, but I'm very serious about what I kid about. And that's been my attitude from the very beginning when I did Ground Zero. And now that I'm where I am in this situation, I think people understand that sometimes you need a little bit of a sense of humor when you're dealing with these type of topics.
1: Don't you find it amazing that this stuff that you were talking about decades ago, the UFO thing and government secrecy, consciousness, psychological operations, yeah, were considered fringe. And now we're hearing these same things popping up openly in congressional hearings and mainstream headlines. So from your perspective, yeah, what fundamentally changed behind the scenes to make disclosure suddenly not just acceptable, but almost fashionable?
0: I think it's the idea that there's always been this need, and I think we say it too many times, even during the pandemic, there's been this need for science to somehow catch up to spirituality, because spirituality clouds science, and I think science gets a little jealous because they want to be able to be responsible for the miracles. They want to be able to be responsible for why you believe in God. You know, you notice that they do all of these studies about what the brain goes through when it dies, or all these studies about, you know, how you look at the sciences and how they've gone into quantum physics. And I always use quantum physics as an example of how they explain God. If you can't explain God, you use Heisenberg. If you can't explain God, you know, you use Schrodinger, or you use all these other uncertain theories, and you say, and this proves this and that proves that. And it's just a way for science to somehow catch up to spirituality. That's what aliens are, really. Aliens are basically the scientific explanation for what maybe out there in the heavens that may be looking at us from a distance or maybe caring and intervening in our lives, because they just can't live with the idea that miracles happen. And even the church itself has a hard time with miracles, because you hear people all the time, they say to themselves, well, I can use a miracle. And then when a miracle happens, they look at it like it's some sort of satanic conspiracy. And I always say to myself, and I listen to preachers too, because I actually have a roommate that wakes up every morning and listens to the gospel hour, and I'm listening to them, and they even say that they believe that there's a missing supernatural element to the church now. And they're wondering where it went and why it's gone, because the supernatural element to the church is what keeps people open for miracles. And I'm wondering if people have just decided that they don't deserve a miracle, or that miracles are so fragmented now that if you believe in them, you're crazy, or you're, you know, schizophreniform freak, or you're something. But I'd like to think that, you know, if you do believe in miracles, it increases your faith. And it doesn't matter what that miracle is. I mean, if it's angels coming to appear to you, or if it's what you think of these aliens or demons that are appearing to you, you've got to understand that there's a reason why these things are happening, rather than to be afraid of them. You need to explore them. You need to understand that you were chosen for this miracle, regardless of what the experience is. I mean, it's hard, and I know Jacques Vallée has said this, it is hard for the average person to differentiate between a spiritual experience and an alien abduction experience. And I tend to feel that way about theories on how we perceive, like, for example, an angel encounter or the second coming. Or, I mean, I did an appearance on a show once, and I asked the girl, I said, I want you to clear your mind for a moment. I want you to tell me, you know, here you are in the future and Jesus is coming. How do you see the world? How are you, you're looking outside and you're waiting for the arrival of the savior of the whole world. What are you seeing? And she described for me lights coming down from the sky, a whirling vortex taking people up into heaven. And she said, and then there was this huge, huge bright light. And in it was my savior. I saw him coming down out of the clouds in a beautiful, brilliant ball of light. I said, okay, now remove all the religious stuff that you were talking about, and then try to imagine what that's like if it were an alien attack. And she said, oh my God, I can't tell the difference. I said, that's right, you can't. And that's why it's difficult for people to differentiate. I think that's what the religions are worried about. And I say, you know, they ought to take for granted that Christianity has been around for 2,000 years. I don't think any alien popping up on the horizon is going to change that.
1: Good point. Really good point. Let me ask you this. Have you had personal anomalous experiences in regard to, oh, bumping into the UFO guys is the way I like to put it usually?
0: I've had my experiences. I had a dream once where I thought I was abducted, and I'm still trying to, you know, I remember I shared it with Bud Hopkins, and Bud Hopkins told me that he believed that I was having an experience. I don't want to think that I don't like to make myself the news when, and I know you don't either. I mean, that's what makes you so much of an authority on a lot of things, because I don't hear you on your show indulging. I mean, you talk about experiences, but you don't indulge yourself in a situation where you want to be the expert because you just so happen to be driving out there and you and Brenda got abducted. I don't think that's you guys, and I don't hear that from you. And I don't like hearing that from others, but that's why I try to keep a lot of these personal things personal. But I have seen Bigfoot, even though people think I'm crazy. It's an experience that I did not plan on, and I don't imagine it's not typical either. It was kind of bizarre. And I also had an opportunity many times to see UFOs in Washington State. If you go to like Klickitat County or Skamania County, that area is rich in UFOs, and of course, D.B. Cooper's out there, and all the other legends of the universe, even UFOs and UFO sightings are out there as well.
1: Yeah, it's strange. I'll run this one, Pastor. This was odd. Brenda and I were on the back porch of this house in a little city called Allen, and it's just western part, northern western part of the whole Dallas complex now. You know, Dallas 9, I guess we should call it, actually. I don't know why. It just got a nice ring to it. But anyway, there's this thing up in the sky, and it's just floating there. I estimated maybe it's a mile away, maybe a little more. And it looks like this black thing with little spikes on it. And she goes, What do you suppose that is? And I'm looking at this thing. So she goes in to get her phone, not realizing that I have mine. Get this, I'll be brief. So I take a picture of this thing. And as soon as I get the picture, it sort of does this, I'm falling. So it kind of falls in a little arc and then it stops and it goes right and left and right and straight down and disappears. But I tell you, you know, this damn thing showed up. We were watching a show called Salvation, the series or movie or something on, you know, one of the cable
0: channels. I remember that. Yeah, it's great, great series.
1: I said, hey, sweetheart, just pause this thing so I can go get another coffee, right? And she calls out from the room. She goes, wait till you see what's on the screen. And so help me. I go back there and she paused at the exact moment. And that damn thing I took a picture of is on the screen. So I took a picture of the TV screen with the thing on it. And then she rolled back to see if she could see it again, and she couldn't. She paused it at the exact moment when that object appeared. I mean, and people are going, yeah, yeah, you're making this up. No, I'm not. I've got the pictures. So, okay. Well, I had a sticker on the front of this 24-track tape machine that said, death and serious injury can occur. Right.
0: Yeah, of course.
1: Yes. Yeah, yes, it can. And that's all. And people look at that and go, right, and just kind of move on. But, you know, after you've experienced this stuff, don't you find you get kind of a peace with it? You kind of come to terms with, okay, well, this is something that is clearly beyond my control.
0: I think I've made enough peace with it to become jaded by it sometimes, and that's kind of sad. And I've been with it now for like 31 years. And if you count the time before that when I was interested in this type of stuff, with some of the people I met when I was starting my radio career, like Bill Cooper and a few other people, Norio Hayakawa. I mean, I cut my teeth on talk radio back when I was like 14, and I was meeting all these people, and they were influencing the way I felt. And I was thinking to myself that I'm learning all this stuff, and I felt like I know stuff that people don't know, and I want to share it with them because I think it's amazing to talk about these things. And now I sometimes feel like I have to read the room before I share them. But the funny thing is, though, is I don't know if you know this, and I don't know what's happened to you, but people will stop and they will overhear your conversation in a restaurant, they'll overhear your conversation anywhere, and they stop everything and they want to break into what you're saying because they've had an experience and they don't know who to talk to. And so when they hear somebody else talking about their experiences, they don't care if you're, this bearded weird guy. They're going to come to you and say, hey, bearded weird guy, I like what you're saying. Let's talk. And so you're talking to a complete stranger about their experience where they got taken up in a spaceship and was fed pancakes. They want to tell you that experience because it's out of the ordinary.
1: Right. Yeah. Yeah. It does assign a certain specialness in some ways to people who've experienced these things. The big one for me is, okay, what is space and what was there before it and who put it there? You know, it's that kind of stuff. There are no answers. Not in this life. I don't think there are any answers to that one.
0: It's always been. That would really freak you out, wouldn't it?
1: Yes. The whole thing freaks
0: me out. Whatever it is, it's always been here. That makes it scary.
1: Always been here. Okay, yeah. Let's move on, right?
0: Yes. It's always been. Okay, we end the show now. No, I mean, you're right. You don't even want to think about that. No. It makes you go nuts.
1: What do you make of these governments and some intelligence agencies, people of these intelligence agencies actually speaking out about UAPs today? Are we being prepared for extraterrestrials? I mean, what do you make of this disclosure thing? My response is just being,
0: Go on. Go ahead.
1: This will keep. Trust me, it'll come up again.
0: I'm just saying that I just think this is like being spoon-fed. I think people are disappointed in the latest attempts by the government to put out these files. I think what they're wanting is they don't want UFO files. They want IFO files. What I mean by that is they want them to be identified. They don't want to, they don't want to have to look on the internet and see a few white dots hanging above the moon in Apollo 17 saying, we don't know what those are. Well, that's the whole point. The reason why we want to find out about this is we want to find out what they are. We want an identification, or we want some sort of a confirmation that even if the government says we don't know what they are, we can confirm though that they show up from time to time. Their phenomena shows up from time to time, and we're even trying to figure out what it is. I'd be satisfied with that. But rather than placating And also a lot of the stuff that's coming out of the mouths of these people, I've read in a library from 1968. I mean, I can pick up a book and read the same things they're saying, or I could go to Contact in the Desert or some other UFO thing, and I can hear the same thing from the people that are speaking there. So they're not enlightening me in any way, and it's hard to tell your audience, oh, by the way, they basically didn't tell you anything, and this is all 17 pages of gobbledygook that you could probably get in a library if you check out a book. That's the problem I think what I have with these files, is that that's what they are. They don't give you any other information but stuff you already know.
1: Yeah, it's almost like, okay, extraterrestrial craft exist. And so, what? Well, what's next? Where do we take this? We got to take this top of the hour break, but we'll be back as fast as we can with, if I may say, and if I say, and I will say, and I mean it, the legend, Clyde Lewis. This is Caravan to Midnight. Stand by, please. We shall return as quick as we can. It's true. If you want something to go away, quit buying it, quit feeding it. The flip side to that coin is, if you want something to grow, nourish it. People are getting tired of feeding the big tech monster, because what they get in return is shadow banning, overt banning, or suspension on social media. Big tech and its derivatives also try to financially soft kill. This is when someone wants to buy something, but they're prevented from doing it because their payment repeatedly fails. And of course, when the gateways do work, we pay for this convenience with fees. So, don't feed the monster. If you want or have ever wanted to join Caravan to Midnight by card or any other payment service and found you could not process your membership, just send a check or money order to CTM, P.O. 141288, Dallas, Texas 75214. 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

0: go after your son. $3 million for doing what? 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I don't want
1: Never
0: a
1: underestimate the power of a perceived threat. 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

0: Welcome to Hour 2 of Caravan to Midnight, DEF CON 1, episode 2755, made possible by the good Lord himself, I am sure, and the members of, and listeners to, Caravan to Midnight, Monday through Friday, and ARC Midnight, the intelligence briefing on Saturday. If you're just joining the program, you need to become a member so you can hear the first hour. I'm visiting with Clyde Lewis right now, something that I had hoped would happen, and it did. And he's with us tonight for the duration of the program. Clyde, one of the most fascinating shifts in this conversation is the sudden inclusion of religion and spirituality inside the disclosure narrative itself. What are you thinking about why intelligence circles and scientists and some media figures even are now openly discussing biblical language, interdimensional theories, and all these spiritual implications of non-human intelligence? How's that for a question?
1: Well, I look back in history, and I remember the Jesus Christ story and the fact that he was not accepted many times by his own people. He wasn't accepted as a savior by his own people, by the Pharisees, Sadducees, Romans. I mean, everybody turned on Jesus in the end. And I think that after so long a period of time, and after a good, I guess, arm twisting of Paul the Apostle, we have Christianity. And I think it's because the empire itself was crumbling, and somebody had said, well, what about that Jesus Christ character? You know, why don't we go back and see what he said that would unite people? And I think the same thing with aliens. I mean, we've been at this now for 70 years. And there were people who believed that it would divide people, or that it would be a way to bring about a new world order. And that we'd all reject Jesus, we'd all reject all this. But like I said in the first hour, I think that there's a lot, there's been a lot of hostility and ignorance and everything that's gone against Christianity for 2,000 years. And so I just don't think that aliens have the power to dismantle the system. Now, I give a caveat to that. And the reason why is because now if they were to come forward and they were to say that Jehovah was actually an alien god, and that Jehovah is the reason, or the Jehovah alien group, or the Elohim group, or what do you want to call them, the Watchers, the Gregorians, all kinds of things you can call them, the Nephilim. If they were the creators and they were the ones who were abusing the Hebrews and the Levites and all these people through all their times and troubles, then we realize that we can shine a diamond, especially when it comes to the chosen people, and as to why we have such a fascination and support of Israel, regardless of what they do, regardless of what you think about what they're doing, regardless of the politics, regardless of anything, that our creators, if they were the extraterrestrials, are simply the Old Testament gods. Then I would start thinking that it wouldn't be a crippling of Christianity, because Christianity is New Testament. What I would say, though, is I said, how does this affect your salvation? How is this going to affect you? I mean, the minute they stop talking about the divinity of Jesus Christ, and the minute they stop to start destroying the atonement and the blood sacrifice, Christianity dies. Okay, you have something you're saying on your commercials about it, the point where you say, if you don't want something, don't pay for it. If you don't want to watch something nourish, don't feed it. Well, how do you ignore a God? You don't worship him. Okay, and this is what I worry about, is that if you read Charles of Zen by Arthur C. Clarke, in it, the overlords come. And they have to reprogram everybody to think that the overlords are saviors. And also, they come and they disrupt religion and science, because they talk about being our creators, and people are more fascinated by that and history and Israel and all this stuff. They're all fascinated by that rather than being fascinated by the New Testament and the savior aspects and the divinity of Christ. So I would say that if we look at anything that would be a threat, not necessarily something that would destroy, it would just create another sect of Christianity. It would create another sect of, I mean, because, I mean, I don't want to sound callous or anything, but, I mean, when we're praying, we pray to heaven. because we believe that God is above us and God is above the planet, which makes him ipso facto an extraterrestrial. He is an extraterrestrial. He's not an alien, because alien means we don't want him. We shun him away. He's not part of this earth. In fact, he lives outside of the earth, as far as we know. In his house are many mansions, which would mean that there are many dimensions of God. There are many aspects of God. And if we find that we have to fragment and divide the substance, that may be a threat. The Old Testament being changed for historical reasons and alien reasons could be a threat to Israel or Judaism or some other faith that uses the Old Testament as their history. And also, you notice some of the people that are involved in, like, Congress to talk about the UFOs. They always bring up the Book of Enoch. And that book isn't canonized, but they always bring it up because they want to somehow put this square peg in a round hole, saying that these extraterrestrials were the guardians, the watchers, the Nephilim that basically in Genesis 6 came down and had sex with the women. You've got Sodom and Gomorrah that was carried out by aliens or carried out by these destructive forces that created a nuclear fission experiment that turned Noah's wife into a pillar of smoke or a pillar of salt. I mean, all these things seem to add up. And I'm saying, if they were to go that route, I think you'd have a very, very good chance of seeing some splinter groups from Christianity basically adhering to the historical record of the Talmud, the historical record of the Old Testament, and being as it may enrich, if not anything, the Middle Eastern religions in a way that the Old Testament would be the conduit between the Abrahamic religions, meaning Muslim and Jew. That they would all come together, because we find out that our creators were the extraterrestrials.
0: That is interesting. Yeah, really is. No. How does AI, how does the advancing, I mean, it seems to be advancing on almost on orders of magnitude, like, you know, times 10 every day. I'm just wondering, what do you make of this? I had a conversation a long time ago with somebody, and that what we wound up with was that, well, if this, I mean, this is a long time ago, back in the Coast days, and I said to the man, so theoretically, you could go before a machine that would decide your guilt or innocence. You might wind up vaporized, and they just, you know, sweep your ashes into the little dust deal that the janitor uses, and that's the end of you. I wonder if we're headed towards such a system. What do you think about this AI taking over everything, these giant data centers and all this?
1: Because what they're dealing with and what we're dealing with in the future is a giant panopticon. No one will not be seen. No one will not be heard. And no one will not be beyond reproach. Basically, who you associate with will also go into consideration. AI will get rid of due process. DNA will get rid of due process. The idea of a collection of DNA, like they did with 23andMe and Ancestry and all these people, they're using that DNA to make drugs that will render you helpless, render you zombified. And that's the point, is that in the AI world, you know, we'll be taking drugs to escape. And we'll be taking drugs to enter into what Steiner calls the eighth sphere, where it's a part of the earth, but it's not of the earth. It's something that's been created using electronics and using simulations to the point where the brain can't tell the difference. And even if it does tell the difference, it doesn't matter anymore. I mean, that's the thing, is that simulation for the brain, even if it's real or not real, the brain still registers it as a real thing. So what you see, the brain interprets at the moment, but it gets filed away somewhere in the depths of your mind, and it doesn't have a classification. It's just, you've seen this, you can recall this, it winds up in your dreams, or it winds up in something, and it triggers that within you. So they know the words to use, the buzzwords to use. That's why when the war broke out, you saw the words Armageddon flashing around. You saw a number of things that, you know, they were talking about. Ephesians, and they were talking about how things are being fulfilled and everybody. And then they start talking about, well, is Donald Trump the Antichrist, or is Donald Trump the savior of the world? And then comes the I guess you'd say the imagery that goes along with it, the adorance, the obedience, and all this stuff. And people are like, wait a minute. And it makes them think that they're in the end of the world. They're coming towards the end of the world. And then, of course, aliens play the part, because we've always felt that in the end, you know, not only would we be visited by angels, demons, and gods, we'd be visited by alien creatures. So this is all a part of the eschaton. And I always say it's a point of nudging God, because they figure that, well, if we can't, if we're not having a second coming, we can stage a second coming. That's what Bluebeam is, guys. It's not the alien thing. I know a lot of people like to say, well, Project Bluebeam this and Project Bluebeam that. If you read Serge Monast's real theory, it dealt with eliminating religion through this cycle of calling what we called doctrine and Canaan, calling it into question, earthquakes in various places, storms in various places, and then the reveal of something in the sky that says it's the God of the whole world, not Jesus, not Jehovah, not anyone, but this new God. And so it's like Baudrillard said when he wrote his Simulacrum book, he said, the biggest cynical thing that a man can pull is to fake the second coming of Christ. And so it's possible. It's possible to do this. And I think a lot of people would think that, you know, this would be something that could easily be done, saying that the world has ended and then now we have the new and everlasting democratic gospel that you need to find and to be with, and that we have developed. We do have somebody that has the pedigree that goes all the way back to King David. It goes all the way back to Christ, and that person is our new Savior. And then, ipso facto, that Savior will deny Christ, will deny the church, and then he will become the Antichrist.
0: Wow. That's to use a really old but effective word, that's heavy. Now, and these explanations are all over the place. I mean, Jesus refers to the eschaton as the kingdom of God, which he proclaimed to have come near in Mark 1:15. In Christian understanding, the resurrection of Jesus was the anticipation of the eschaton. But then the eschaton, it says here, is typically taken to be the end of the world as we know it, and this can be interpreted in many ways. The eschaton is the moment right now. Do we speak of the supposed fifth eon when we discuss the eschaton? So I guess the short question is, you have often spoken about the rushing of the eschaton, the idea that powerful institutions may actually be accelerating collapse narratives. What about that?
1: Well, I mean, if you can collapse old narratives and create new narratives, I mean, you're taking into consideration that intelligence is moving exponentially through AI. It's easily, you can easily take a Bible, put it in AI, and the AI can turn around and reassemble it so it sounds believable. You can say, we have the new Bible. I once had an argument with someone about this on the air, because I was wondering, and I didn't want to say yes or no. It was one of those open-ended questions. But let's say we can take the Bible, we put it in AI, the AI takes all the words of the Bible, reconstructs it so it sounds, you know, plausible, still sounds biblical. Is it still the Word of God? Because they are the words of God that we say they're in the Bible, but then we shuffle them around, give them new meaning, give them new narratives, and then we ask ourselves, is this God's word? And I think that's what we're going to do with AI, is AI is going to, like you say, collapse the narratives. The old school way is not going to work. In fact, they predicted this back in the 1960s when Time magazine put out an article called Is God Dead? Now, if you remember, that magazine was in Rosemary's Baby. That's what she saw as God dead. It's because that's what they asked. They said, are we going to have popes and priests and everyone move towards a more scientific way of looking at God? And I always say that if we make a scientific move towards God, we're taking away faith. Faith is the most important thing in religion. You don't need to have somebody prove it. I mean, you always hear people say, well, this proves the Bible because they found this. No. It doesn't prove anything. And if you're going to use material things in order to enhance your faith, you have no faith. Because faith is a belief in things that are unseen, but you know they're there. You know that with every fiber of your being, you have faith in something. And it's not necessarily, you know, something you handle with your hand or embrace with your arms, but it's there. It's like the wind. You know, you don't know that air is in front of you until the wind starts blowing. And that's the whole point, is that if they're doing things to remove faith, if they're doing things to destroy the divinity of Christ, if they're doing things to do all this, this has an effect on your salvation. And it's where you're stepping into the footsteps of the Antichrist. And you need to understand what you're supporting when you start, you know, acting like you're part of some sort of sectarian mass when it comes to politics, when it comes to other things, because that really gets ugly on a grand scale.
0: That is that is quite something.
1: Yeah,
0: yeah, faith is the substance of things
1: yes.
0: hoped for, the evidence of things not yet seen. That's mm-hmm. That word again. That's heavy.
1: Yeah,
0: so you either have it or you don't.
1: If you're always looking, like I say, sign seekers. They're not looking for sign seekers. They're looking for people that believe and have faith in miracles. They're eliminating the miracle process of religion. And they're over-intellectualizing, and that's where aliens come in. Aliens are the over-intellectualizing of Christianity and religion, because religion has always been about miracles and unexplained events and supernatural activities and saviors and gods and everything. And we remove all that, and what do we have? We have aliens. We have flying saucers instead of chariots of fire. We have angels that are aliens and fallen angels that are demons. And yet people sit there and they say, well, I think angels are demons. And I'm going, okay, so you don't think they're spiritual beings. You believe they're biological entities with flesh and blood. But yet you read in the Bible that when Jesus was trying to exorcise the demoniac, he cast out all those evil spirits. Those evil spirits pled with Jesus to be placed into pigs. And so they ended up dying at the end. Well, if they were spirits, they weren't aliens. Okay, they weren't biological entities. It was spirits. There were spirits that can inhabit a biological entity like an alien or something. But are we calling them demons because they look hideous or we've depicted them as hideous? They're not anthropomorphic. Because I can tell you now, if the aliens land tomorrow and a lobster comes out and says, hi, I'm your alien friend, we're not going to be standing there hugging him and saying, welcome to Earth. We're going to go out and get a whole big thing of butter and a bib, and we're going to be running out there wondering if there's seconds. So I don't believe you. I can't believe have to have the things I hear, because we don't know how we're going to react. I mean, just knowing, just believing in aliens is fun. Just going to alien movies is fun. Why? Because it's a novelty. It's the novelty of space fantasy that we all wish we could live, because we've been raised with that idea of a hopeful science fiction ending. Everything dealing in space has always ended up with some sort of a happy ending. Now we have space stories that have no happy ending. Now we have aliens that are hostile. Now we have all this, and it's because they don't want a Hallmark card of the future. And they want people to get rid of that Hallmark card of the future and find that it's gritty, it's dirty, it's bloody, it's all that. And so you need to put that in the narrative so people understand that being warlike and killing and hedonistic and all that stuff is good. It's key to the intellect. Let's go for it. And that's why I think Americans are losing that ability to believe in miracles. And immediately they write off that it's a satanic thing. Grandma appears in your dream. She's been dead for 10 years. That's satanic. You get a message from a dead uncle in your dreams. That's satanic. You know, a car nearly misses you and you find out it's an old friend of yours. Oh, that's synchronicity. It's satanic. And you just, everything can't be satanic. Everybody has got to realize that there are miracles in this world. The miracles have been talked about in the Bible. The miracles have been talked about elsewhere. And now with this disclosure, it's not the disclosure in and of itself that's destroying the miracle. It's the people that are trying to diminish the narratives, that are trying to destroy the miracle aspect of what all this is about. And that's sad.
0: I completely agree with you. Look, let me ask you something. Speaking of monkey wrenching around with important things, whatever happened to CERN, the dimensional theories, the growing public fascination with portals and parallel realities, unseen realms and all that? Well, what are they doing? Did they close or what?
1: I don't know anything out of it. No, because it's lost their favor, because those who are speaking about it have gone away. They've stopped speaking about it. Again, back to what you say in your commercials. If you want to ignore God, that's how you get rid of it. If you want to ignore a story, that's how you get rid of it. If you don't talk about it, no one cares. Okay? It's like, okay, and I wanted to get to this on the show. I don't know when we're going to go to break, but and maybe we can start this conversation and elsewhere, but think about this. Okay, how many times have you heard, and this really irritates me, alien disclosure? Oh, yeah. My God, it's just a distraction from the Epstein files. Have you heard that?
0: Oh, yeah.
1: Yeah, or yeah. The Epstein files. Oh, that's just a distraction from the horrible things that Donald Trump is doing. Oh, my God. And I think to myself, okay, guys, I know about the Epstein files. You can read the Epstein files on the internet. In fact, somebody should have a whole TV news program that's 24 hours of the Epstein files, and that'll satisfy you. The alien files don't mean diddly squat over the Epstein files. The alien files are not even complete. They don't give you anything, but yet people on their soapboxes are saying, well, I just believe it's a distraction. We need to find out who those people are, the pedophiles are, and we need to hang them in the street. Okay, I agree. But here's the problem. What we're doing is we're creating a false narrative of how one is shining brighter than the other one when there are stories that seriously are being ignored. It's like, for example, we got a boat with people on it that had the hantavirus, okay? Yeah. We're focusing on that story. The boat story we should be focusing on is the boat story where 10 boats, Disney cruisers, were pulled into port because there were 27 employees on those boats. They were exchanging child pornography, and they were involved with child sex grooming and trafficking.
0: Yeah, but we're not hearing about that. We're hearing about the hantavirus.
1: That's right.
0: Oh, ridiculous. Well, that break's coming at us. It really is. But we still have the greater part of the coming half hour with me, John B., and our guest tonight, the one and only Clyde Lewis. What a great chat. Well, that's what I'm talking about. Okay. We'll be back as fast as we can. It's 4 or 5 minutes long. Nothing to sweat about. You got time to freshen up your tea and return. Okay? This is Caravan to Midnight. Stand by.
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3: 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It's true. If you want something to go away, quit buying it, quit feeding it. The flip side to that coin is, if you want something to grow, nourish it. People are getting tired of feeding the big tech monster, because what they get in return is shadow banning, overt banning, or suspension on social media. Big tech and its derivatives also try to financially soft kill. This is when someone wants to buy something, but they're prevented from doing it because their payment repeatedly fails. And of course, when the gateways do work, we pay for this convenience with fees. So, don't feed the monster. If you want or have ever wanted to join Caravan to Midnight by card or any other payment service and found you could not process your membership, just send a check or money order to CTM, P.O. 141288, Dallas, Texas 75214. Include a legibly written email, a phone number in case we need to reach you, and as soon as we see that info, your membership is activated, and you help turn the monster against itself.

problem in our country isn't with books being banned, but with people no longer reading. Look at the magazines, the newspapers around us. It's all junk, all trash, tidbits of news. The average TV ad has 120 images a minute. Everything just falls off your mind. You don't have to burn books to destroy a culture. Just get people to stop reading them. That's Ray Bradbury. And this is Caravan.

0: we enter the final segment of the program tonight, I got to tell you, I wish it was 4 hours instead of two. I really do. But two is what we have, so two is what we'll use as we visit with Clyde Lewis, Rushing the Eschaton. A couple of questions here, Clyde. Simulation theory and reality glitches and synchronicities and why so many people feel reality itself has become sort of unstable. Is there a... I mean, this seems so juvenile to even ask this question because it seems like a time-worn phrase already. But is there really some sort of a mass psychosis underway that you have detected in some way?
1: I would say yes. I would say that why limit MKUltra to just certain people? Why don't you just get the whole people to be into that mindset that questioning everything, the truth isn't even the truth anymore. You hear people say, I'm telling my truth. That means, well, I'm telling the BS that my father or my mother or other people who I respect tell me. There are a lot of people out in the, I don't even know if you call it the community, that are that way too. You have to really be careful, but there are people out there that, believe it or not, they thrive on, this information. I mean, I remember when

0: you know, you set it aside for a moment, you see what transpires. There's no harm in speculating or talking about things. That's what police do. I mean, police departments, FBI agents, they all create conspiracy theories to nab criminals. And so the fact that, you know, they're telling you not to indulge in conspiracy theories means we want to own the narrative. Every time a news organization opens its mouth, I always hear coming out of them, we want to own the narrative. This was apparent back when people were reading Hillary Clinton's emails, and they went on CNN and they said, well, you know, if you're reading these emails, it's illegal. No, it's not. It's in the public domain, and the public can have an eye on it. Like, it's back with the UFO files again. You look at the UFO files and you say, hey, I know what you want. You want them to be identified. Well, you know what? It's going to be served to you this way unless you demand better. And you have to demand better because, like I say, I mean, otherwise you're going to sit there and say, well, that's another distraction. That's another distraction. The whole thing's a distraction. I mean, I was just reading today that, who was it? Oh, my God. David Morins. Dr. David Morins. He was former senior advisor to Dr. Fauci. And he was indicted conspiring to conceal records regarding COVID-19 origins. Now they want to see if they can get a referral against Dr. Fauci and put him in jail. Now, are we getting that story from anywhere? No. And basically what it does, it calls into question COVID-19 and whether or not the gain-of-function exercises were paid for by our tax dollars, you know?
1: You think we're getting set up for another one with this hantavirus? Suddenly Hanta is all the rage.
0: I have something I want to talk about there. Here's a synchronicity for you. Have you seen the movie X-Files Fight the Future?
1: I have not. I admit I have not.
0: Okay. No. Well, in the movie Fight the Future, there's a scene where there's a guy played by Martin Landau is this agent that worked with Mulder's father. And he's basically hanging out, helicopter, you know, hanging around Mulder, and he's feeling a little uncomfortable. So Mulder walks outside and he sees this guy taking a leak outside the door. And he says to him, he says, what are you doing? Why are you following me? And he said, Mr. Mulder, I have information for you if you need to pay attention to this. And in the movie, there's a young boy that dies because he's exposed to the alien virus. And they blow up a building because that boy had the alien virus, didn't want anybody to know. And he said, have you heard that now they're proposing that a hantavirus is going to kill the population? And they're using it to cover up the fact that the alien presence is already among us? That was talked about in the X-Files, where Martin Landau's telling Fox Mulder that they will use a hantavirus to scare people while the aliens are making their presence known. And here we are in the middle of, you know, alien disclosure, and we have a hantavirus going on, and it's scaring people because they don't know 38% mortality rate with a hantavirus. It doesn't spread that fast because it's normally contracted when people are exposed to rodent droppings, but the spread from human to human is very, very rare. But they're making it sound like that we all need to panic because of the hantavirus. And so I just stopped and thought about what I saw in the X-Files and how that was part of a movie that basically was stating that they were going to conflate the numbers of hantavirus victims so they could cover up the fact that the alien presence is here and they don't want to spend any more time dealing with the alien presence. They want people to pay attention, again, getting distracted by a virus that, you know, has a 38% mortality rate, and many people are not always, you know, they don't always get it from another person. They just get it from being exposed to rat and mouse droppings.
1: Yeah, it's almost like a train with a whole lot of boxcars on it, except the boxcar somehow, as the train is moving through this weird fog or whatever, I'll just enhance it a little bit. The boxcars sort of rearranged themselves. The one that was third from the end is now third from the front. And it's like all these little packets of information just keep moving around, almost as though the information isn't fixed. It's fluid. It shows up here, it drops off, and then it appears somewhere else. Or the real thing appears, you know, which is a simulation of the simulation, which was originally the movie. It's just it's extraordinarily interesting, I think. You know, cracking this code.
0: I always wonder who's writing our history, John. Who's writing the history based

0: is now? And how are they looking at history? How are they couching it? Are they doing it objectively? Or is nobody paying attention? They have no business writing history because history's already come and gone, and we're now on our final stages of just basically shutting down and having a mass suicide or a mass death on this planet. That's what I'm frightened about, because if they're so sure about an eschaton, they don't even bother to make records or keep history books. I mean, how much history does a child know right now beyond 9/11? I mean, world was a different place. Yeah, the world was a different place before 9/11. Now 9/11 has happened. The children don't know anything but the way our lives are right now, and they think it's freedom. And you know as well as I do, it's not. And that's the scary part.
1: Yes, it is. And all the strange things that occurred over the 19th century. I mean, the 1800s was a really, really pivotal century. And I don't think people, I mean, they visualize Billy Yank and Johnny Reb with their weird-looking muskets and long bayonets and big charge lines and all of that. But the architecture that came and went, I mean, there's been a, seems like a surge in interest in ancient Tartaria.
0: Yeah.
1: Okay.
0: Well, you know? Well, yeah. I think of Civil War, for example. You know, I can argue, and I'm sure you could argue too, that we're in a Civil War at the moment. And the reason why I say that is because if you remember, you and I, we grew up and we kept hearing stories about the Belfast Northern Ireland War.
1: Oh, yeah.
0: And how bombs would go off in Belfast, and it was the English against the Irish, and all this was going on, yet they still function. Israel still functions when they have a terrorist bombing. All these countries function because they're used to it. We're not used to it. And so we shut things down. We go into a panic. But see, that's the thing, is that everybody is expecting a civil war to be, okay, this guy's wearing a certain uniform, this guy's wearing another uniform. Nobody's going to be wearing a uniform. The bad guys are going to be the ones shooting at you. That's how you know who the enemy is. That's how you're going to end a civil war. And that's what's going on. People, you know, they wait, I can't believe this happened in my neighborhood. I can't believe this happened. I can't believe this person did this. It's because we're living in times where people are cracking. They're looking at, you know, how they can be a hero in this war. Say the guy that allegedly tried to kill President Trump recently, he was saying that he was going to go after it was a decapitation exercise he was looking for, didn't succeed, but yet these people tend to think that they're going to be revered as warriors in the future because the Civil War is on. And you look at the body count, you look at how people treat each other. I would say we're in a civil war right now, because I lived in one when I lived in Argentina in the 1980s, and it's exactly the same feeling. Sure, you go to work every day. Sure, you can go have a cup of coffee every morning. But every once in a while, you hear about a bombing where it took out a school or a shooting or a mall shooting or something like that, where someone decided to start shooting up a place because of the fact that they hated the government. And this is what we're in right now. And I think people need to wise up and understand there is no place to hide in a civil war. And you're more vulnerable now than you've ever been.
1: Isn't that the truth? So what do you believe people must hold on to spiritually, psychologically, and emotionally if they're going to remain truly human in the years ahead? Because being truly human, part of that is some uncertainty that drives us toward finding certainty. And if we don't have that drive, what do we become? You know?
0: Yeah. I think what we need to do is we all need to find family. And I don't mean blood family. I mean find a family, find a group, or find your family and renew everything with your family, because the family is the most important entity outside of God. Because you only have each other, and you know how each other thinks, you know how each other operates, and that even though there may not be this magical love between you and your brother or between you and your father or whatever, there's still love there. There's still some sort of a base. And I think family togetherness, whether it be a family, a nuclear family, a blood family, or even a family that you've developed with friends and other people, you need to stick to that, because there's strength in numbers when it comes to comfort. There's strength in numbers when it comes to spiritual relevance and beauty. And I think we go no farther than ourselves and our families in order to gain strength and to be together. And then find other families that feel the same as you do, and that way we become more of a unit rather than a fragmented country like we are now.
1: You know, in scripture, it indicates the devil runs the world. Everybody needs, I'm paraphrasing scripture here, but not much. Everybody just needs to get over any other thoughts. The dark one, the devil, Satan, Beelzebub, whatever you want to call him, he runs the world. And a pretty strong case can be made for it. I was telling everybody about these, I saw this disgusting video of a guy had analyzed some, what was formerly a favorite kind of snack chip. Starts with a D. Did you see that one where he puts it under a microscope? And there's all these creepy little entities on it. Then he crumbles one up and puts a little liquid on it, puts it under there, and you can see bugs there. So it's like between the 100 ingredients in our commonly ingested foods that are regarded as poisons in the European Union. Okay. And all this electromagnetic radiation flying around all over the place. I mean, I guess the short question is, what the hell is going on? Do these people... They can't not know this is not good for humans. Do we think there is some dark lord, maybe it's Satan, I'm just saying, maybe, that really wants to just torment us into oblivion?
0: What about ignorance? That's something that I remember one time, ignorance and incompetence. I remember one time someone says, well, if the aliens are so advanced, then why did they crash their saucer at Roswell? And I said, one of the things that's a constant here in the Earth is incompetence, even when it comes to advanced beings. And I'm thinking, that's what it is. We're incompetent. We are ignorant. And if we had the right knowledge and not get all these narratives shoved at us for us to believe in or to adhere to, we'd be a lot better off. But there is no, and you know this, and I know this because we've been at this too long, there's no money in the truth. That's why we are constantly asking people, please help us so that we can stay above water. We're not doing this because we love it. We do love it. We love you and we care about you and we want to get that information out to you. But you know what? It doesn't keep the lights on if we're just doing it. And, you know, everybody says, well, you should do it for the love of the work. Okay. Well, maybe you should, like, you know, flip your hamburgers for the love of the work and not get paid. I mean, we all need to survive some way. And when you devote your time and efforts into something and you do it well, there needs to be some sort of reward or at least something to keep it going. And again, it goes back to what you say in your commercial. If you want something to die, don't pay for it. If you want a God to die, ignore it. Just ignore God and he won't be around anymore. Ignore church. It won't be around anymore. And that's the whole point, is they want you to ignore the narratives and they want us old guys to shut up. Because the new guys have already been brainwashed into believing this is the way it always has been, and that happened.
1: I wonder what it's going to take to deprogram a couple of generations of young men and the women who supposedly are subordinate to men in the in the typical arrangement, but we know they're not. There are lots of alpha females out there, and they're not all dressed in military-looking clothes, so to speak, or wearing strange hairdos. How do we back out of this?
0: We need to have disclosure of something that's more than just aliens. We need to have disclosures as to what psyops are, what mind control can do to people, what grooming can do to people. I mean, we're getting it from, well, you can groom a child to have sex with you. You can groom a child to be trafficked. We know that. But what they don't say is a human being can be groomed to do anything, too. A human being can be told to pivot on anything at a moment's notice, where at one time when we were kids, the Russians were all right with us because they brought the wall down and were singing Winds of Change and all these Kumbaya songs and Crosby, Stills and Nash have a hit about the wall coming down and everything. And I remember I was sitting in a car. I was going to visit some friends of mine. I was sitting in a car and there was a truck. It was raining. There was a truck. And in that truck was an American flag and the Ukrainian flag. They're flying side by side. And that song, Winds of Change by Scorpions, came on the radio. And I looked and I said, oh, my God, that is ironic. You know, because now it's like we hate Russia again. And now we're behind Ukraine, which is a corrupt government. And I'm just like going, wow, you know, how times have changed. And that song doesn't mean anything anymore. I mean, it just goes to show you how you know, surgically, they can remove any kind of love or any kind of appreciation for a country and then turn it away and put it in dust and have people believe, like a lot of people, I'm sure, believe that Russia is still a Soviet Union, that they're still communists. And it's because they don't educate themselves otherwise. They all those dirty Russians. And I don't know what to say. I mean, we should be beyond that, but we're not, because we have plenty of people that will convince you that we're dealing with. I mean, same with what they're doing in the Middle East. I mean, this is not a war that's about whether or not we're keeping nuclear weapons. This is a war between good and evil. And the minute they pull that shenanigan, the minute they start talking about Armageddon, is the time they're starting amortizing the eschaton. And that's something that should be illegal. They should be allowed to use biblical connotations to describe what's going on in this world.
1: I just want a couple of seconds to go by, allow that to sink in. Yeah, that's really extraordinarily poignant. It's almost as though we have a combination of Orwell and Huxley. Orwell saying, mm-hmm. "Well, we'll just limit the language. See, we'll get rid of these mm-hmm. words." And Huxley was like, "No, just get them stoned, and they won't care." Well, if you have the combination of both of them, there's the magic formula, you know?
0: Yeah. People love their chemical servitude, I guess. As long as you get them the right kind of drugs, they'll do anything you tell them. Or they just don't care, and they'll walk around the streets of San Francisco and other places like zombies. Just standing, you know, inert. And you could just give them a push, and they fall over like cows. You know, it's like, how is it that we've gotten to that point? You know, I don't know. I mean, the zombie apocalypse is the meth and fentanyl apocalypse, where everybody's like walking around in a daze, not knowing where they are. It's creepy.
1: It is creepy, and I keep hearing about, oh, the fuel prices are going up. Oh, look, unemployment this, and look, you go out into the world, and it looks pretty much the way it's always looked. There might be a little more expense here and there, but, I mean, the freeways are still clogged every day. People still going to work every day, you know, so, I mean, you would think the emergency had been canceled or something. It's just...
0: Well, the fact that people don't believe they deserve fair treatment or good treatment, Helen... When you're in France and the gas goes up 25 cents because of global warming, you have a riot on your hands. Here, if you go up 25 cents, we could be giving it to murder babies somewhere. And we go, okay, sure, we'll do it. But we don't even know what we're doing. And that's what's sad about America. America will do anything if their leaders tell them to do it. They'll do it out of political duty, or they'll do it because it's a good American to do that. I don't know. They're taking advantage of people's loyalty and the fact, and I've said this before, most Americans, they want to do good. And I know a lot of people say that's such a stupid, naive thing to say, or a Pollyanna thing to say. No, I think Americans deep down, they want to do good. And that's why they try to avoid any kind of tension between themselves and their government. They want to avoid any kind of bad attention they get from their colleagues where they criticize a political policy, or at least a politician. They don't want to make anybody mad, and so they try their hardest to be pleasing of other people. I mean, there are a few that aren't that way, but I think most of the time you'll find that Americans want to do good by people, and that's why we're in the mess we're in right now. It's because no American, or Americans are not angry enough to do something violent. They only are angry enough to put a poster on a yardstick and go stomp around in a park somewhere.
1: Yeah, it would be nice if there was some way to, I don't know, it's almost like these huge populations get the same idea at the same time, but wouldn't it be quite something if we just got the idea collectively, however it's transmitted to the collective population, that things are not as bad as they seem, they're also not as good as they could be. You know what I mean?
0: Right, exactly. Right.
1: Yeah, I mean, you can make a tragedy out of just about anything if you concentrate on it hard enough, but there is such a thing as negative energy. I can't tell you what a pleasure it's been.
0: We're still living better than most people in the world.
1: We are. Oh, yeah, we are. Well, I was just saying what a pleasure it was to be able to speak with you, and I hope you'll come back to us again soon. And
0: I'd love to. The time went by so fast, and I like to be talking to like minds, and you're amazing. Always been amazing. And people always talk about how amazing you are. I think you should take that to heart, because you are amazing. Thank you so much for your time and your hospitality.
1: Oh, Clyde, right back at you. A lot of people really love you, man. There's a bunch of people praying for you, too. I'm one of them.
0: All right, thank you.
1: God bless you, man.
0: Appreciate that. God bless you.
1: You got it. Thank you. From the Bridge of the Ark, God bless you and God help you, everyone. Good night.

right, here we go. We have talked on this program many, many times about near death. As a matter of fact, I've got my very good friend Daniel Brinkley scheduled to do a show here next week. And he's had some very interesting NDEs. One thing that is not talked about, we'll talk about why that is, are the other ones. The ones that don't have the white light. The ones that don't have the relatives and friends beckoning you on to Heaven's Gate. Now, there are negative NDEs, but the thing about them is people don't talk about them. I mean, it's easier to talk about seeing a flying disc than it is to talk about having gone to hell and back. Something you just wouldn't talk about. So you don't hear a lot about it. Here to talk about it tonight, I've got Dr. Jeff Long, who is a physician who specializes in radiation oncology, the use of radiation to treat cancer. He developed the website devoted to NDE at www.nderf.org, and we've got a link to that on the website now. He serves as on the board of directors of the International Association for Near-Death Studies, serves as chairman of the research committee of IANDS, has a special interest in the topic of frightening near-death experiences as a result of his own. And he's coming out of the closet this morning on this one. He's going to share an astonishing and frightening experience that he had. He said maybe you could call the show The Horror and the Hope, Frightening NDE Experiences. And I will serve up this word of hope to you, because what you're going to hear is pretty scary, all right? They would like for me to strongly urge all of you to remain tuned in for the duration of the program. In other words, you don't want to miss the message of hope that is the end result of what happened, at least in Dr. Long's case. Then there's Tricia McGill, a licensed clinical psychologist, also holds a PhD in hypnotherapy, and she is a very experienced, has talked with scores of NDE experiencers, had a radio show, published many of the experiences on the same website that you can go see through mine now, is in the process of writing a book devoted to NDE with Sandra Rogers, author of Lessons from the Light. And we talked with these two. You may recall, back in August, we discussed drug X and chemical near-death experiences, and so we're going to ask about that, too. We've got a lot to talk about with these two. And we have a lady who's going to come on, probably toward the bottom of the hour, named Sarah, who is going to tell you what happened to her. Because she had one of these, hey, I didn't seem to go in the up direction kind of experiences. So all of that directly ahead.

is something inside that we need so much. The sight of a touch, or the scent of a sound, or the strength of an oak with roots deep in the ground. The wonder of flowers to be covered and then to burst up through tarmac to the sun again. Or to fly to the sun without burning a wing. To lie in a meadow and hear the grass.

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2: That would be me. Good morning, everybody. It's going to be a strange one, and I give you a warning. Some of what you're going to hear is going to scare the hell out of you. So if you don't want to be scared, you might want to tune out. If you're willing to be scared and wait, you might find hope, light, as it were, at the end of the tunnel. That long, narrowing tunnel. So stay tuned if that's you.

0: All right, Dr. Long, again, that's quite a story. Sarah's was an incredible story. But I want to come all the way back to where I was, I don't know, 2.5 hours ago or something.
1: Uh-huh.
0: And that is, here's something that I think bothers me. If good people, and Sarah sounded like a good person.
1: She is.
0: Or yourself and others can have these terribly frightening, horrifying, near-death experiences, then to me, in a way, it hangs a gigantic question mark, not medically, physiologically, but spiritually, over the whole question. It kind of hangs a big question mark. How do you resolve apparently good people, better people than myself, having these kind of experiences? Why doesn't that hang a big question mark over the whole thing, or does it?
1: Yeah. Well, first of all, I would like to, you know, affirm you. You're an incredible person, and we all greatly respect your show. But first of all, I guess one of the things that I would say from the experience that Sarah and I had and a lot of other people we've talked to is that the pattern of near-death experiences do indeed suggest, and actually persuasively, that indeed there is a heaven, and oh, Art, there is a hell, but not as endpoints. That's not where you end up at. It's part of what you go through in your spiritual journey. It's part of what the growth is all about. And that's why we go through this.
0: Do you understand? Well, I don't know if I do. There is a heaven, there is a hell. Maybe we move through both. Sarah seemed to in her story.
1: Yeah.
0: Then there's one more thing, and that, of course, is Sarah went flatline 5 times. You had your experience in a dream,
1: yeah.
0: Or maybe not. I mean, I don't know if you want to call it a dream.
1: Maybe we should define what a near-death experience is.
0: Maybe we should, yeah.
1: Okay. The definition, I think one of the best definition comes from the organization that, I'm serving with, IANS, the International Association of Near-Death Studies. First of all, let me just, as an interlude, indicate that if anybody has had a frightening or less than positive near-death study, you really want to call IANS at 860-644-5216.
0: Okay, you don't mean study. You mean experience, right?
1: Yeah, oh yeah.
0: Okay, what was the number again, please?
1: Yeah, it's 860-644-5216.
0: I can do better than that. Listen, all of the lines right now, everybody hang up. I can do better than that. You watch what I can do.
1: Okay.
0: Everybody hang up out there. Stop calling, please. And only those who have had an experience like Sarah's or like the doctor's call in. Only those of you who have had a near-death experience, horrifying, call in. You know what the numbers are. So, go ahead, Doctor, and I'll just let that hang for a while, and believe me, we'll get some.
1: Well, I hope so. Art, you're doing a tremendous service to people that have had experiences like Sarah and I have had. We face the judgment of people that we share this experience with, the negativism, the unwillingness to hear. It's really refreshing to have an opportunity like this to really share what we've been through and say, hey, this is really okay. I mean, it's something that people really should be okay sharing. And I really appreciate your willingness to open up the lines to people like that. Let's talk a little bit about what a near-death experience really is. I think a lot of that is a little bit confusing to a lot of people. And, Art, I've grown a lot since I started studying near-death experience. At the very dawn of near-death experience research that I was doing a long time ago, I really felt that the only true or real near-death experience was associated with an experience in which someone basically died. They flatlined.
0: Yeah, clinical death.
1: Yeah, but now that I've grown a little bit and become a little more open-minded, I now have a different idea about that. I guess my way of looking at it now is that, well, a true NDE may well occur when a person is close to death. And in fact, they seem to be fairly common shortly before actual physical death. However, the NDE is actually one of a family of virtually identical experiences which may happen without being close to death. Now, Art, although approaching death is a reliable, if you will, trigger, an experience may be associated with, as in my case, severe stress, or, in the case of many others we've talked to, deep prayer, religious observance, meditation, or a variety of non-threatening physiological situations or other circumstances. It's really hard to label these experiences. These other experiences really don't have a name. They've been called by a lot of people, if you will, mystical, spiritual, conversion, spiritual emergences. But with the organization that I serve, IONS, the International Association of Near-Death Studies, they're commonly lumped together under the term near-death experiences.
0: How do you, just before we go to the lines, which we're going to do, and then you can both ask questions, how do you rationalize, as a physician, what Sarah said or what you experienced as being real, knowing all the physiological possibilities?
1: Oh, that would be my pleasure to answer, Art. I have known a lot of people that have been near death or that have been in drug overdoses. They've been in a whole variety of situations in which they've been through some extremes of physiology. Let me assure you and your entire listening audience, Art, that people that are hypoxic, if you will, which means low blood oxygen, people that are not breathing well, people that are near death, these people do not have lucid experiences like Sarah's been through, like I've been through, or so many other have been through. The state is actually seems to be more of a confused state, and that's not what you hear with near-death experiencers. In fact, the very definition of what we have in terms of our study of near-death experience involves, as the very first two words, a lucid, that means a vivid, real, not dreamlike state, and that's what defines the near-death experience from being a typical dream, you know, potentially an anesthetic reaction, and that's what really defines what's going on here. The more we know about near-death experience, the more we respect the diversity of spiritual experiences that people have had. There's really, you know, even a good model of what's going on in the brain during a near-death experience really won't explain it away. There's no way that you can explain away what happens in terms of the experience, and there's no way you can explain away the powerful after-effects commonly reported with near-death experiencers, that being the sense of purpose and the meaning of life that you saw so vividly in Sarah, and has certainly been such a vivid experience in my life. That's part of what near-death experience really is all about, Art.
0: All right, let's see what we've got out there. West of the Rockies, you're on the air with Dr. Jeff Long and Tricia McGill. Hi.
2: Hi.
0: Hello. Where are you?
2: This is Alan from Vancouver.
0: Yes, sir. You're going to have to speak up. You're going to have to speak up good and loud for us.
2: Okay,
0: here.
2: Sorry about that. I kind of speak soft sometimes. Yeah, I've had seven near-death experiences, and they're all they've all basically been fairly the same each one, but they've actually there's like an evolution of them, and by that I mean
0: a progression.
2: A progression, yeah, and by that I mean it gets better, or I get more comfortable with it each time it happens.
0: Well,
2: it seems to be positive, or each time, but they're still very negative.
0: In what sense?
2: Well, just sort of like Sarah, I go through, it's basically like a three-step level every time. It's like I go through this massive negative part of it. I don't really know how to communicate it very well, but it's like a hell. It's like I get overwhelmed with guilt when it's happening.
0: Mm-hmm.
2: And more than any guilt that you would ever feel within reality.
0: Are these brought on in what you think is a dream state, or did you really have a physical?
2: No, there's never been any physical death experience. It's all been, I don't know if it's hypnosis, like self-hypnosis, or it just sort of comes on and it just happens. It's just, I die, you know, and I know it's happening, and you know.
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4: You know, cushy money like that. Who does? It's disgusting. That's the stuff that drug lords make their money out of. Let's continue here. So this is what's going on in Washington. And I just find it absolutely unbelievable, the charade that is happening on Capitol Hill with little pencil neck and everybody else, you know, banging the drum. Oh, Pelosi gets up. Oh, it's a corruption of the United States Constitution. It's a constitutional crisis. And Hillary Clinton getting in, you know, oh, we got to get rid of her. She's still sore about losing a 2016 election. She didn't like the role of the American people. Sorry, Hillary. I want to get to another story here. I believe it's right here. This is from the Gateway Pundit. These guys are incredible. If you're not signed up for that, please sign up for the Gateway Pundit. Epic. Devin Nunes, opening statement. And I got to tell you, man, Nunes is one of our. This guy's incredible. He's the tip of the spear. He's constantly fighting against us. I'm going to read the whole thing here because I think it's really imperative to what is happening. This guy condenses it. He's there. He knows exactly what's going on, and he's there to tell us. And thank God he's there to tell us. So listen to this, folks. This is Nunes' opening statement for whistleblower disclosure hearing. I want to congratulate the Democrats on the rollout of their latest information, warfare operation against the president. Their extraordinary ability once again to enlist the mainstream media in their campaign, which is exactly what's happening. Mainstream media, oh my gosh, you know, Trump's finally done it. We got to impeach. So they weren't happy with the Mueller report. Now they've got to get something else, and they think they've got this. This operation began with media reports from the prime instigator of the Russian collusion hoax that a whistleblower is claiming President Trump made a nefarious promise to a foreign leader. The release transcript of the call has already debunked that central assertion, but that didn't matter. The Democrats simply moved the goalpost, get this, by claiming that there doesn't need to be a quid pro quo. I said squid, sorry. It was that. Look, this is why I said squid. See this ridiculous thing that you've got to look at? So that thing's moving around. It's catching my eye, which is why I said squid pro quo. Quid pro quo for this conversation to serve as the basis for impeaching the president. Speaker Pelosi went even further when asked earlier if she put the brakes on impeachment if a transcript turned out to be benign. She responded, "We have many other candidates for impeachable offenses." So there you go. If their whistleblower operation doesn't work out, the Democrats and their media assets can always drum up something else. That's what they will do. They are determined not to allow this president, our president, Donald Trump, get elected. They will do whatever they have to do, including the insurance policy that we learned from Peter Strzok and Lisa Page, as Trump calls them, the two lovebirds who conspired to make sure that if Trump did get elected, there would be a insurance policy. And that's what, of course, in my opinion, was the bogus FISA warrants and the whole Mueller investigation, which was an absolute charade. What other information has come to light since the original false reports of a promise being made? We've learned the following. The complaint relied on hearsay evidence provided by the whistleblower. The inspector general did not know the contents of the phone call at issue. The inspector general found that the whistleblower displayed arguable political bias against Donald Trump. The Department of Justice investigated the complaint and determined no action was warranted. The Ukrainian president denies, being pressured by Trump. So once again, the supposed scandal ends up being nothing like we were told. And once again, the Democrats, their media mouthpieces, and a cabal of leakers are ginning up a fake story with no regard to the monumental damage they're causing to our public institutions and to trust in government. And without acknowledging all the false stories they propagated in the past, including countless allegations that the Trump campaign colluded with Russia, it's the Russians, back to hack the 2016 election. We're supposed to forget about all those stories, but believe this one. In short, what we have with this storyline is another Steele dossier. The Steele dossier was the bogus dossier concocted by Fusion GPS, paid for by the DNC and the Hillary Clinton campaign for president. Why aren't they going after these people? I'm just blown away, which created the bogus warrant, FISA warrants, the phony FISA warrants, the jacked up FISA warrants, which then allowed them to spy on the Trump campaign. That's a matter of historical record at this point. And I just pray to God that indictments happen. These people who are involved in this thing need to pay. I mean, this is unbelievable. If Hillary Clinton and the DNC paid for the bogus Steele dossier, right, and through GPS and then used it to spy on a Trump campaign with bogus FISA warrants, I mean, come on. Where's the media? Not a peep. I'll note here, and the Democrats' mania to overturn the 2016 election. Everything they touch gets hopelessly politicized. With the Russia hoax, it was our intelligence agencies, which were turned into a political weapon to attack the president. And today, the whistleblower process is the casualty. Until about a week ago, the need to protect that process was a primary bipartisan concern of this committee. But if the Democrats were really concerned about defending that process, they would have pursued this matter with quiet and sober inquiries, as we do for all whistleblowers. But that would have been useless for them. They don't want answers. They want a public spectacle, which is exactly what's going on. And so we've been treated to an unending parade of press releases, press conferences, and fake news stories. This hearing itself is another example. Whistleblower inquiries should not be held in public at all, as our Senate counterparts, both Democrat and Republicans, obviously understand. Their hearing with Mr. McGuire is behind closed doors. But again, that only makes sense when your goal is to get information, not to create a media frenzy. The current hysteria has something else in common with the Russian hoax. Back then, they accused the Trump campaign of colluding with Russians when the Democrats themselves were colluding with Russians in preparing the Steele dossier. I mean, there it is. So now they're accusing Trump of trying to muscle Zelensky, the current Ukrainian president, which is exactly what Biden did and admitted he did. I just played you a YouTube clip. I might be making this up. Today, they accused the president of pressuring Ukrainians to take actions that would help himself or hurt his political opponents. And yet, there are numerous examples of the Democrats doing the exact same thing. For example, Joe Biden bragged that he extorted the Ukrainians into firing a prosecutor who happened to be investigating Biden's own son. I mean, Nunez is saying this. I just showed you the clip. Why isn't anyone going after Joe Biden? Why isn't anyone looking into what's really going on with Hunter Biden? $3 million? $3 million for doing what? $50 grand a month. $50,000 a month for doing what? Could you imagine $50,000 a month, as I said in PPS report yesterday? That figure is what many Americans make the entire year. And then after that, they got to pay taxes on it and support a family and buy groceries and pay the mortgage and car payments and everything else. You know, I mean, $50,000 a month. How is it that these guys get $3 million? That's how they get it. These Democrat senators wrote a letter pressuring the Ukrainian general prosecutor to reopen investigations that reportedly froze on former Trump campaign officials. Another Democratic senator went to Ukraine and pressured the Ukrainian president not to investigate corruption allegations involving Biden's son. According to Ukrainian officials, Democratic National Committee contractor Alexander Chalupa tried to get Ukrainian officials to provide dirt on Trump associates and tried to get the former Ukrainian president to comment publicly on their alleged ties to Russia. Ukrainian official Serhiy Lyshenko was a source for Nellie Orr, wife of Department of Justice officer, official Bruce Orr. So there's the connection. There's the real Russian connection right there. As she worked on the anti-Trump operation conducted by Fusion GPS and funded by the Democrats. And of course, Democrats on this very committee negotiated with people they thought were Ukrainians in order to obtain nude pictures of Trump. As you see, it's a reliable rule of thumb in these information operations that whatever the Democrats accuse you of doing, they are doing themselves. People can reasonably ask why the Democrats are so determined to impeach this president, when in just a year they'll have a chance to vote him out of office. In fact, one Democratic congressman, one of the first to call for Trump's impeachment, gave us the answer when he said, "I'm concerned that if we don't impeach the president, he will get reelected." This is our country. This is a banana republic. This is the stuff that goes down in Venezuela. Yes, winning election is hard. And when you compete, you have no guarantee you'll win. But the American people should have a say in all of this. And they made their voices heard in the last election. This latest gambit by the Democrats to overturn the people's mandate is unhinged and dangerous. They should end this entire dishonest, grotesque spectacle and get back to solving problems, which is what every member of this committee was sent here to do. Judging by today's charade, however, the chance of that happening anytime soon is zero to none. And this man, Nunez, Representative Nunez, is absolutely incredible. And I just want to show his picture here again. So, Devin Nunez, we applaud you here. You are an amazing individual. And I'm in awe of your chutzpah and your passion and your verve. and just your ability to state things so eloquently. Thank you for what you're doing. So let's get back to this before I'm down at the end of the break, which is getting close here. So, look, folks, you got to ask the question, why aren't we investigating Joe Biden and Hunter Biden? Why isn't this happening? This whole thing is utter nonsense. So we'll see how it plays out. There were some interesting posts from on the Q board today. And let me just, why is this on? It shouldn't be on. Let me just post this here real quick, if I can get it. It's really interesting what they're saying. And let me just read this to you. Lastly, one more thing will happen. The Senate will not convict the president. In other words, what they're saying, if impeachment goes and the House votes to impeach him, they turn it over to the Senate. So now the Senate will go. Here's where it gets interesting. Lastly, one more thing will happen. The Senate will not convict the president. Nothing will happen to Trump. Most Americans are clueless, and I am too, about political processes, the law, and the Constitution. I have a rough idea, but not like this gentleman who's degreed in this particular subject. Most Americans believe that being impeached results in removal from office. They don't understand that phase two is a trial in and by the Senate, where he has zero chances of conviction. Remember, the Senate is controlled by Republicans. They will determine what testimony is allowed, and everything will be allowed, including DNC collusion with the Clinton campaign to fix the election in favor of Hillary. God, I'd love to see that. Lord, make it so. The creation of the phony Trump dossier. The cover-up and destruction of emails that very likely included incriminating information. How many thousands of emails did Hillary, you know, destroy and then bleach the servers, destroy everything, the hard drives? I mean, can you imagine if any of us did this and this woman is walking around? I mean, I don't understand it. They will incriminate each other for lying to the FISA court, for spying and wiretapping the Trump campaign, and for colluding with foreign political actors, especially George Soros. After the Senate declines to convict the president, we will have an election and Trump will win. It will be a backlash against the Democratic petulance, temper tantrums, hypocrisy, and dishonesty. Even minorities will vote for Trump because for the first time, they will see exactly what the Democratic Party really stands for. So let me continue here, folks. This is from Dinesh D'Souza. He was jailed under the Obama administration for donating a little bit more money than he should have to the Republican campaign. They immediately incarcerated him. So it's amazing. Remember, I was also targeted by the IRS under the Obama administration. I am being censored right now by Twitter, by YouTube, by Google, by Facebook, as are other conservative Christian pundits who dare push back against the machine. Recently, Facebook admitted that they are biased, and of course they are. So Dinesh D'Souza says this. This, of course, is our little, you know, Greta Thunberg, who sat there in front of the UN and wherever else she was speaking, and how dare you, lecturing us, a 16-year-old lecturing us. Excuse me, why don't you sail your boat over to China and lecture the Chinese instead of coming here, okay? Why don't you go lecture the Chinese, who are responsible for well over 50% of the pollution on this planet? They don't care. They don't care at all. As Christians, we should be more concerned about the environment than any other group because it's God's creation. I get that. But climate change is bogus. Climate change has never been proven. Climate change is a bunch of hooey. The planet climate goes up and down, up and down, up and down, up and down. We were told by other climate aficionados that we only had, you know, so many years to live before overpopulation and we ran out of oil and all this stuff. Well, everything's just perking the way it's supposed to perk, you know? And what if we get a little ice age instead of this big global heat wave that we're supposed to get? They just make stuff up. As I wrote in my book, The Cosmic Chess Match, what we found out, and this was ClimateGate back years ago, what we discovered that the scientists who were working on ClimateGate didn't like what they were getting, so they just fudged the facts. They threw that science out and made up their own. So D'Souza says this, children, notably Nordic white girls with braids and red cheeks, were often used in Nazi propaganda. An old Goebbels technique. Looks like today's progressive left is still learning its game from an earlier left in the 1930s. What I find so interesting, there's Greta, and that's from it's almost identical. I mean, it's absolutely almost identical. So they parade this woman out. She sails over here in her solar-powered, you know, yacht or whatever. And from what I understand, and I haven't been able to vet this, everyone hopped on a jet and flew back. Well, you know, if we go by AOC, we're not supposed to have airplanes anymore. So what can I tell you? www.buyjingles.com. This stuff really works. This is one of the most amazing testimonies, because here you can see all the spots on the carpet right there. And then here is after Jingles. And their testimony is this. Hey, LA, how are you? Enjoy watching your videos. Thank you so much. A great education tool for our family. Keep up with what God stirs you to do. I'm definitely being stirred today. Thank you, Veronica. 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Wow. We are happy with the results. Thank you, Jingles. God bless, Veronica. You know, folks, that's it. www.buyjingles.com. Buyjingles.com. This stuff really does work. Keep it right here. 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I will be back at the other side of the break, and we'll bring you on home. Thanks for watching.
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4: Hey, folks, we're back. I'm your intrepid host, L.A. Marzulli, right here on KGRA and, of course, on my YouTube channel, L.A. Marzulli. This is what just absolutely amazes me. So here we've got how Afghan opium poppy farming has... Let me do that whole thing again. How Afghan opium poppy farming has grown. You try to say that three times fast. Cultivation in Afghanistan in hectares between 1994 and 2018. So let me understand something, okay? We go here. Right there, you can see it. That's where we invade. And then right after that year, 2002, the opium is pretty much the same. Look at this graph, folks. What's going on here? Why, the opium production is going up, up, up, and away. Oh, my gosh. How is that possible when the United States forces are over there? You know, I know what's going on, and I'll probably get in all sorts of trouble for this, that opium is... the deep state's tool, and they spread it everywhere, and it's worth at least $1 trillion a year. And they take that money and they run their black budget programs with it. Now, that's what I'm saying. That's what I'm alleging. I can't prove that. But there's something going on here, because if I were a military commander and I knew about the heroin problem globally and I knew about the opioid problem in this country, what would I be doing? I'd be burning every single opium field in Afghanistan. That's it. That's what my troops would be doing. Burn and destroy the opium fields. But what do we see here? It'd be one thing if it just kind of like, you know, went up a little bit, right? No. I mean, it's tripled. It's tripled. Why? Because those who run this thing are accountable to no one. That's the deep state. They're accountable to no one. So they allow this, they cultivate it, literally. They allow it, they cultivate it, they propagate it, and they poison the globe with it, and they don't care. It is absolutely evil beyond anything you can possibly imagine, getting people hooked on opioids. Unbelievable. Is Joker a dangerous movie? Joaquin Phoenix and director Todd Phillips respond to the critics, oh, you know, it's just a movie, L.A., and I think we are all aware of these issues. We're concerned, and I think that's why we talk about it. I don't think that we can be afraid to talk about it. Let's spend millions of dollars, okay? You guys got all the money, all right? You got all this money. You put out this absolute pablum, this absolute garbage, in my opinion, this trash, in my opinion, and you corrupt the minds of people. You celebrate darkness as something good. You flip the narrative. Instead of, you know, is there any hope in this movie? Probably not. I won't go see it. And I would counsel you not to see it either. So in defense of Joker and its repulsive violence. So there's all this, you know, repulsive violence. So now we're going to defend repulsive violence. It's really okay to be, you know, violent like this because it's going to teach us something. What? I have no clue, but this is how upside down everything is, especially when it comes to Hollywood. Warner Brothers will not screen The Joker at the Aurora Theater after Dark Knight Rises shooting. So when The Dark Knight happened, right, in Aurora Theater, and the guy with the orange hair and the eyeballs like this, who was obviously, in my opinion, not in his right mind. I believe he was a program shooter. Where's Russ Dizdar when you need him? He was a program shooter, and he went in and he did this. So now, you know, Warner Brothers isn't going to screen. Well, why not? I mean, what are you guys afraid of? It's only a movie. Let's go back to here. I don't think we can be afraid to talk about it. That's what you guys are telling us. And somehow now when we get over here, oh, we're just afraid to, oh, it's just a movie. Don't worry about it. Those people in Aurora won't mind. So who cares? You know, it's just, this is where we're at. So we got this double standard. And that's why I stand up and say it and call it like it is. Look, if you want to go see The Joker and you want to make a film like a Joker, that's your business. It's a free country. I applaud you. Way to go. Spend millions of dollars on making a piece of junk like this. Go for it. But guess what? I have freedom of speech too, even though it's censored on YouTube and Google and Facebook and other places. But I had the right to push back and say, I think it's a piece of trash, in my opinion, and I'm not going to go see it because it doesn't uplift the human spirit. It pushes it down. It celebrates darkness. It celebrates the depraved. It celebrates, and I haven't even seen it, just from the pictures and just from the trailer. That's what, in my opinion, that's what it celebrates. Do we really need that? With society crumbling all around us, do we really need a movie like this? So, you know, it's a free country. I'm not saying you can't make it, but why is it funded? Why does this guy get millions of dollars? And I've got the Nephilim trilogy, which I would love to make a movie. And people have said, L.A., it's so cinematic, you should make a movie out of that. Well, it would be great. But they won't do it because Jesus is mentioned. So somehow we can mention, we can go as far down in basically into the nadir of darkness, the deepest part of the human psyche, the darkest place we can go. We can descend in there and drag the audience like Stephen King does in his ridiculous movies like it. These people are free to do whatever they want, right? But if I mention Jesus in a film, or even on air at KGRA, people get offended at that. Oh, I really like your show, but you just can't be mentioning that J word here because it's offensive to me. Amazing, just amazing. The hero of humanity is somehow a byword, somehow offensive. Go figure. Let's move on. Ocasio-Cortez still hasn't paid her delinquent taxes. It's a very interesting article. It's sort of tongue-in-cheek. It's about $1,500. She needs to get that settled. But the bottom line is we got a dog chewing over here. Wrinkles, you're on camera. You're live on radio. You okay, boy? Go get some water. I got him a big bone, and he's going for it. If I had a camera operator here, I'd have him turn the camera and show Mr. Wrinkles, but alas. So here's the deal, and this is what I love about this, that 6 months after staff promised to address the overdue bill, it still hasn't been, and I'm sure it'll be taken care of now that she's been embarrassed like this. But gee, you know, all these people want to do is raise our taxes, collect all the guns, have a larger government, and basically legislate every moment of our lives. You know, we are going to rebuild out in California. I used to draw plans, architectural plans, 30 years ago. It's one of the things I used to do. And I would design remodels and carports and other things for houses for construction companies. And I did this and for a living. And so our house burned, as many of you know. And thank you for contributing to our relief fund. And and all, but I really miss home. I've been on that property for 40 years. I love that property. 40 years on that property. It is home. I'm thankful for what we have here, and I thank you all for supporting us and allowing us to get up and running again, and I mean that. But I'm homesick, so I drew up the plans. And typical of California, we submitted them, and immediately they got kicked back. Well, you could only build the original house, L.A., was 1,334 feet. Small little California bungalow, okay? So I'm allowed 10% on that, which brings me to 1,470 feet. What I drew was 1,740 feet. So I can't do that. And if I want to do that, I've got to go before the Coastal Commission, who will take 6 months to a year to decide whether I'm allowed to build a 1,700-square-foot house on my own property. Welcome to the communist fascist state of California, where we are legislated every single step of the way. So I redrew the plans, and I created a 1,470-square-foot house with a detached garage, and we're going to resubmit the plans next week, and I will be giving you updates on what people in California have to do. Remember, I'm the victim here. We lost everything, absolutely everything, as did 819 other people. We lost everything. Our lives were literally erased. Every photograph, every book, gone. Our lives were erased. And again, thank you all for who contributed. The bottom line is all we want to do is rebuild. And the politicians stand up and go, oh, yes, you know, we're going to expedite the building process and it's all going to go smooth. So far, they've given 20 permits out, to the best of my knowledge. 20 permits out, and we're coming on the first year. November 9th is when all this happened. What's wrong with this picture? Let's continue, folks. To save the planet, Ocasio-Cortez wants to control cow flatulence. And I'm going to use the word flatulence because, dare I say, cow fart, I might be insulting some people. So, here on Acceleration Radio, we will say cow flatulence other than the lowbrow word of fart, if you know what I mean. Andrew Yang wants to bankrupt cattle farms. So here's the deal. This is how absurd they are. This is all they have to offer. Kill the babies, tax everybody in oblivion, tax meat, tax cow flatulence, and on and on and on it goes. I mean, we really want these people running the country? Under Donald Trump, the lowest unemployment rate in almost the history of America. The numbers are through the roof. Highest number of blacks employed, African Americans employed. Highest number of Hispanic Americans employed. I mean, really? Really? We really want to ruin this, what we got here? For what? For higher taxes? Abortion on demand? Open borders, let millions of undocumented people in? And when we vote, if you don't have identification, you should not be allowed to vote. It's real simple. Real simple. ID, paper ballots. What's so hard about that? I don't get it. Let's continue. Censorship. This tweet may include sensitive content. A guy came up to me at the Branson conference, and he showed me, he said, you know, L.A., every time you tweet, this is what I get. This tweet may include sensitive content. So here's one from 5 days ago, and here's one, 9/7/19. This tweet may include sensitive content. 9/5/19, this tweet may include sensitive content. 9/4, this tweet may include sensitive content. You get it. You don't think that's censorship? Why is it sensitive content? Because I'm going against what the mainstream media says? Because of my conservative Christian views? You see, it's so funny. Liberalism is, they act so liberal, so caring, until you disagree with them. And then they're not so caring, and then they're not so liberal. Free speech is okay as long as it's a speech I want to hear. But if someone else has a different viewpoint, oh, bam, they get slammed. They get censored on Twitter. They get censored on YouTube. They get censored on all different media platforms, social media platforms. That is what's going on. We've already done the Jingles commercial. Let's continue. The mystery of the bizarre elongated skulls found in Germany could finally be solved. What they were saying is here is that these skulls are genetic. And we're working on a new film. It's on the DNA, which it's episode 4 of the Amitrail of the Nephilim series. And you can see the poster right over here, Amitrail of the Nephilim. Here's the book. It's almost 600 pages. We sold out of these dogs. We sold out of these guys here at Branson, and we're just blown away. And people have been writing in.
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4: Telling me how much information they've gleaned from it. But we believe that these are genetic. There's the foramen magnum in the back. I've shown you this before. It's as far back to the rear of the skull as you possibly can get without going outside. So we've had many doctors look at these. We've had anthropologists, archaeologists, and this is episode 4, and it's coming up here, hopefully before Christmas. God willing, I will have that released. Because if it is genetic, then what are we looking at? And we think that these skulls must have necessitated a much larger neck. And I'm going to show you something here, and I'm going to do something I normally don't do. I'm going to show you this. I'm going to get out of the chair and bring this up to the camera. So the guys on the radio can't hear this, but the people on film can. So that skull I just showed you, this is what we think it may have looked like. Let me back up a little bit. So that's what the cinnamon skull, the one on my desk right there, when drawn out by Wesley San Giorgi, that's what we think it looks like. Right there. Can you imagine? Can you imagine? Notice the longer neck. And look, folks, I don't know whether these are the remnants of the Anakim. I don't know that. We don't have enough information. I had an inside source that told me that the DNA from the so-called giants coming out of Afghanistan was tested and that the nuclear DNA came back unknown primate. We've also heard that from the Waiki skeleton that Brian Forrester showed us years ago in Peru, that was done by a European film company. And if anyone knows that film company, please let me know. I'm trying to get a hold of them. And the mitochondrial DNA came back Native American, as it were, Amerindian, but the nuclear DNA was unknown, which is exactly what fits our hypothesis. So it gets extremely interesting, which is why we are on the trail. By the way, if one of you watching this has one of these things in your attic or your basement or whatever, we are anxiously trying to get more DNA to of course, process. And if you've acquired your artifact legally, you can shoot me an email at la@lamarchley.net. Or if you're part of the Ministry of Culture in Peru and you want to help out, that would be great too. So this is what the baby skull, and we feature this skull in the upcoming DNA film. We unwrapped that. It was a 2,000-year-old skull at Senior Juan's private Paracas History Museum. And Senior Juan was the person who really put all this on the map. Brian Forrester was the guy that made these videos and put them on YouTube, which then really expanded the story. And thank you, Brian, for doing that. But it's Senior Juan who put this stuff, who spent his entire life really making the museum and trying to find out who these enigmatic people were. I believe that they are the remnants of the Nephilim. That's my hypothesis. I'm not saying they are, but that is my hypothesis, and I am going to stick with it. This came from a gentleman who's active military duty. And this is what he's saying regarding what's happening in the Middle East. Military has already moved into position. My friends in the Air Force are saying to watch for missile strikes in the next week or so, basically into Iran or Saudi Arabia. Also, Iran has invaded small areas of Saudi Arabia and the United Arab Emirates. We have half of our bombing force staged and ready to go. Israel and Saudi Arabia have struck multiple targets in Syria, killing hundreds of Iranian soldiers. Report from last night, Israel struck a small military base in Iran. An invasion into Iran was set for next spring. I was told last week if Iran bombs anything else, I'll say that again. I was told last week if Iran bombs anything else of Saudi Arabia's oil infrastructure or attacks Israel, we attack. So there's a line in the sand here. Surely the Iranians must know what that is. Our diplomats, and I'm sure President Trump has said, we're not going to retaliate. We're not going to do anything right now. Let cool heads prevail. The mustache, Bolton would have already been at war, which is why he was fired, by the way, because Trump doesn't want to be end of this thing, and I think he's brilliant by not doing it. So here we go. If the Iranians do attack again, the Saudi Arabians' infrastructure or attacks Israel, then this coalition of Israel, Saudi Arabia, and the United States will attack Iran. Russia has stated that if we attack, they will support Iran. Rumors. Putin warned of taking down the American power grid if we attack Iran. Now that, I don't think Putin's going to say that. That's saber-rattling. That ups the ante into a full-blown nuclear exchange on some level. That part is not verified yet to my liking, but the rest came straight from multiple Air Force members to include some higher-ups. U.S. Marine Intelligence officials and U.S. Army officials who just returned from Somalia. I would no doubt that Iran would do it again or that a false flag event would happen. But the Ayatollah of Iran basically admitted they did it and tried to spin it to say that they were attacking ISIS and their supporters. Not who said what or what false flags are being used, so he's not sure. Something biblical is happening. We all hope it blows over, but from the intel, which I left out a lot for obvious reasons, this doesn't look like it will end well. So things are heating up over there. Right now we're being distracted with this absurd, ridiculous charade in Washington known as let's impeach Trump for calling up and having a conversation with Zelensky, where the real culprit is Biden and Biden's son. That's just, I mean, I'm completely and utterly blown away by what's going on here. So, Haley, you're a true brother in Christ, but I consider you, Steve, Timothy, Russ, etc., as my mentors, teachers, and friends. My question is with the UFO phenomenon. There is little mention of the flying humanoids spotted all over the world. Do you have any information on this and how it connects with the UFOs? Thank you, and may the Father in Heaven bless you in the name of Jesus, the Messiah, Leon. Well, at my conference, or at the conference, rather, in Branson, I actually showed one of the alleged flying humanoids that had been seen in places to the people at the conference. Now, there's no way to vet that. I mean, I'm not there. It looks real to me. But I've seen other footage, and they do seem real. Flying humanoids, they maneuver. Some look like witches on brooms, literally. I've seen one like that. Others are just humanoid type, and they fly this way often. They're not flying like Superman. They fly this way, upright, and they move in the sky. It's very, very strange. And it's just a sign, in my opinion, of just how far down the rabbit hole we are. Satan comes with all signs and lying wonders. That scripture is almost 2,000 years old. And Paul the Apostle writes it to tell us, to warn us, of what will happen in the last days. And folks, I think we're in that window of time where we are absolutely seeing it. L.A., good morning. I hope all is well and my God send you holy protection. Boy, do we need it. I'm wondering, all the people believing the mantra the communist Democrats are using, like free education for all, red flag laws, the censure. Are they under a strong Democrats are using, like free education for all, red flag laws, the censure. Are they under a strong illusion believing good is evil and that evil is good, as

And he predicted the Ezekiel 38 war. Who knows? What's interesting is the Ezekiel 38 war may actually be shaping up. Russia and Iran are in that exchange, and the Arab nations are not. As Chuck Missler used to say, there's not an Arab in the bunch of the Ezekiel 38 war. So we'll see what happens. In the meantime, it's awfully nasty, and things are heating up. But the late David Flynn believed that there would be a nuclear exchange. If there's a nuclear exchange anywhere on the planet, that would create, and I've talked about this before, but I haven't mentioned it recently, that would create the greatest collective fear that humankind has ever experienced together. For instance, when the Fukushima disaster happened, when a 9.0 earthquake happened off the coast of Japan, and that huge tidal wave came in and destroyed the reactors at the Fukushima Daiichi plant. And reactor 4, by the way, has the core has completely melted through the containment. No one knows where it is. Guaranteed it's polluting the Pacific Ocean. But we don't hear a doodly squat about that. Gee, I wonder why. So if a nuclear event happens in somewhere in this world, that will create the greatest collective fear. Why? Because the globe will be lit up. The media will, no matter where you turn, on the internet, on television, on radio, it'll be looking at this nuclear event on the planet. This will create the greatest collective fear that humankind has ever experienced together. I believe that fear is the calling card of the kingdom of darkness. And within that fear, that is when the so-called extraterrestrial presence may, in fact, manifest fully. And they'll come as our saviors, because they are. They'll say that ET, that the people on board the UFOs, we created everything. We are your progenitors. We started the world's religions. We started the world's civilizations. Now, at this critical juncture, because the detonation of the nuclear bomb has changed everything and created the greatest collective fear that humanity has ever known, now at this critical juncture, we, ET, are back to usher mankind into a golden age. That's a possible scenario. Some may think it's a very unlikely scenario. I don't know. But it is a scenario, and it's one that we need to keep in mind. L.A., have you had any conversation with any NASA official, particularly astronauts, who have witnessed artificially built structures on the surface of the moon? I, for one, have not had any type of contact with anyone from NASA at all, on any level, at least that I can remember. There have been people that have come up to me who have said things like this, that whistleblowers that have come on and are filming their own words, UFOs are real. We had two people that came on the record, of course, anonymously. And they basically stated that they were in underground bases and they saw the Grays working with us side by side. So do with that information what you will. It's hearsay, but I went with it. And in the beginning of that segment in the film, I look at the camera and I say, look, folks, I can't vet this, but we went with it anyway. Do with it what you will. Anyway, folks, thanks so much for listening to Acceleration Radio right here on KGRA. Great to be here. And by the way, Race and KGRA and the whole family was up at the Branson Conference. Great to see everyone. And congratulations to Race's family for the newborn. Very, very cool. It's always wonderful. My late grandmother used to say, my Norny used to say, it's wonderful to have a baby in the house. And having two of my own many, many years ago with my lovely wife, Peggy, it's always amazing. So hats off to Race and his entire family for the newborn. That's the promise of life and the promise of regeneration sort of coming in. One more thing before I go, folks, that there are people who want to argue about the rapture, and they say unequivocally, well, you know, we get raptured out in the mid-tribulation period or at the end of the tribulation period. And people argue about that incessantly. And I usually don't talk about that. Last night I had a dream, and in that dream I was arguing with an individual, discussing this with an individual, and I was very taken aback because I was saying, behold, I show you a mystery. And the Greek word is mysterion. Paul is writing this almost 2,000 years ago, and Paul says, behold, I show you a mystery. I'm showing you a mystery, which up to that point had been sealed. It was a mystery which was being revealed. And in that short sentence, he says that the dead in Christ will rise first, and then those of us who are alive will rise and meet the Lord in the air.
And by the way,

0: way, folks, that is the most profound statement, in my opinion, other than Jesus rising from the dead. And there's two prototypes for it. We've got Enoch, who was taken literally, which is a type of rapture, and we've got Elijah, who was taken up in a fiery chariot. Those two are prototypes. So he's done it before. He can do it again. That is my blessed hope, that we are taken out before the craziness happens, because the craziness is all around us. These are the days of chaos, which is the title of one of our books. You can get all the stuff that we've written, the books, the movies, everything by going to lamarzulli.net, lamarzulli.net. When you purchase anything from us, you help us keep doing what we're doing. We're out in the field. Episode 4 will be coming up very shortly. It's DNA and the DNA results, but more in depth, we get into the genetic differences between these skulls and why they're not the result of cranial deformation. That's all the time I have for. Thanks so much for keeping it here on KGRA. Remember, folks, I'll see you on the air or in the air. Thanks for watching.
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1: When the Russians and the United States were going at each other in the beginning of the Cold War, as nuclear weapons were developed and the United States got caught a little bit short, the Russians were much faster at jumping on the nuclear bandwagon than anybody expected them to be. The head of the program, the general who was in charge of the Manhattan Project, thought in 1948 it would take the Russians 8 years before they exploded their first nuclear weapon. So what do we have to worry about? Besides, they don't even have a means for reaching us. Well, it took them only a year after that. 1949 was the first Soviet nuclear weapon. And they developed ICBMs, and people forget the reason we went to the moon was to show that we're as good as the Russians, because they had the first satellite, they had the first flight around the moon, they had the first animal in space, the first man in space, the first woman in space, the first to see the other side of the moon. We were getting creamed. And so the program, the Apollo program was set up. But along the way, there were negotiations going on, as they both recognized that mutually assured destruction didn't seem a great way for the world to proceed. You hit me, I'll hit you back, and we'll both get destroyed. That doesn't make sense for any government. And I should mention that there was this enormous increase in the power of the nuclear weapons. The first one released the energy of about 16,000 tons of dynamite. That's in 1945. The first H-bomb in 1952 released the energy of 10 million tons of dynamite. And the Russians set off one. A few years later, that released the energy of 57 million tons of dynamite. One stinking weapon. And I use that term advisedly.
2: And we are back. That was Stanton Friedman. Stanton, I'm sad to say, I wish I'd had him on the program more. But that was his last appearance back in 2016. He was on with Kathleen Marden, who, of course, is the niece of Betty and Barney Hill, the great, the most famous alien abduction case, of course, involving Betty and Barney Hill, Kathleen, the niece. And she and Stanton wrote, I believe, three books together. Don Schmidt is with us, Roswell investigator and a colleague and friend of Stanton Friedman. We pay tribute to Stanton tonight. Just a heads up, coming up in the next hour, Ross Allison will be with us from Seattle, paranormal investigator, author, stepping in last minute for Rosemary Ellen Guiley, who's feeling a little ill tonight, but we'll be talking about haunted and cursed objects in the next hour. Now, back to Don Schmidt. I was just wondering, Don, you know, when you go to these UFO conferences, and you've been to countless, I'm sure, and certainly Stanton as well, but there is a certain element of these UFO conferences. Let's say, how to put it, sometimes some people get out a little over their skis a bit, meaning, you know, they're not just about the data. They're making some wildly speculative claims about, you know, someone claiming that they've time traveled to Mars, and right. And you know, there's a lot of that I think undermines sort of the credibility of the UFO arena, particularly, you know, when the mainstream media is paying attention. Was Stanton frustrated by that kind of discussion, you know, when people really sort of went, you know, over the bend, if you will?
3: I don't know that I would use the word frustration as much as that he tolerated the situation. One of the things, like, we have the annual festival coming up in Roswell now in just a matter of weeks, commemorating the 1947 incident. And for all the years we've had the festival, this would be the second time Stan hasn't been there. And the first time was when he had his heart surgery a few years ago. And even then, we piped in a speakerphone, and with an audience, you know, room full of people, you know, we brought Stan on in his condition and brought in the tears that particular evening. And so I think because Stan knew he had the big story, that no matter what one would proper as far as their own experiences or their own theories, that's all they were. In our case with Roswell, it's not a theory. We're talking historic fact. We're talking that there was indeed a press release that went out announcing that fact. All the witnesses, starting with Jess Marcel, just verified that first announcement. And so we just always looked at these were the wannabes and the people that were trying to become relevant within a room where Roswell essentially sucked all the air out of the room because it was the granddaddy of all cases. And I think in that confidence, that level of just assuredness that nothing was going to surpass Roswell unless somebody could present a piece of hardware, the real, you know, a piece of the actual ship, you know, from the crash, that we had the story. And so the suggest frustration would suggest that we were on an even, you know, even keel, that we were in the same race together. And I think Stan always realized that we were in a separate race. And our race was, again, with the Undertaker. It wasn't with others proposing their own UFO stories.
2: Well put. Well put. What did Stanton make, I mean, in the last couple of years, you know, at least he got to live to see some real headway being made, particularly with the mainstream media. There's been a real sea change in the way that they are now covering the UFO ET issue, particularly, of course, since the New York Times article in December 2017.
3: Yes, yes.
2: Was he as sort of excited about that as I would imagine he might be?
3: Well, we had often discussed the very notion that, well, we see any type of disclosure, will there be any type of imminent announcement in either your lifetime, Stan, or even in my lifetime, that type of thing. And I think we had long concluded that the possibilities were somewhat remote. But you are absolutely correct, Richard, that there seems to be a change in especially the media. And what's you know, the amusing thing about the media is that, well, they're just trying to catch up. They're just trying to come up to speed, so to speak, because, you know, they're just repeating everything we've been saying for all these years. It's like, well, yeah, we told you so. And then you were treating us like this was just so much entertainment, and move on to the next story. I think you realize that it is, again, you're talking the biggest story of the millennium. And how can you not be interested? How can you not be captivated and just fascinated by the possibilities? So I think in many respects, for Stan to have seen this now in the last year, that he could be much more confident that he played a heavy hand in bringing us to that point in the history of UFOs. That no one did more appearances, did more lectures, did more interviews than Stanton Friedman, and so he, in many ways, led that effort. And as a result, I think he leaves us in very good stead in that should it now happen, and I still am doubtful that it will in my lifetime, but I was wrong about Roswell being a skeptic, and I would love to be wrong about this. We have to remain cautiously optimistic that, as I often would hear, that the new order in the military wants this to come out. that they too are frustrated over the fact that the old order was not passing it down to them. They were taking it with them to their graves, as many of the high-ranking officers, the arbiters of the cover-up with Roswell, they took it with them. And to me, that's the greatest tragedy in all of mankind, the fact that a handful of people have decided for all of us. And so I love the fact that, you know, as one would say, that maybe now Stan has all the answers. But
2: indeed.
3: I like to believe indeed. That he's now going to be pushing and giving us a little nudge once in a while in the right direction.
2: Don, thank you so much. Wonderful tribute. Thank you so much.
3: Thank you, Richard, for the opportunity. I'd love to talk to you again soon, so look forward to it.
2: We shall. Don Schmidt, UFO Secrets Inside Wright-Patterson. Back with Ross Allison, Haunted Objects, when the conspiracy show continues.
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2: Well, thanks for inviting me into your home. 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And of course, those faithful assembled in the live YouTube chat. However, and wherever you're listening, I bid thee the warmest of welcomes, and I thank you for your fine company. Haunted and cursed objects this hour. Now, if you have something, maybe an armoire, an antique doll, maybe some jewelry that you suspect may be cursed or haunted, we would love to hear from you, and we'll open the lines towards the bottom of the hour. Now, Rosemary Ellen Guiley, who joins us the second Sunday of every month, was to be with us tonight. She's not feeling well. In fact, she just moved out to Seattle. I just found this out. She left Connecticut and has moved out to Seattle. And when she found out she wasn't going to be able to do the show tonight, she put me in touch with my guest this hour. He's a fellow paranormal investigator, also located in Seattle. Ross Allison is the founder of Aghost, A-G-H-O-S-T, an acronym standing for Advanced Ghost Hunters of Seattle, Tacoma. And he now runs Aghost Investigations. With well over 20 years of investigating the paranormal and over 10 years running a ghost hunting group, Ross travels internationally to investigate paranormal activity, collect ghost stories, research cemeteries, and teach others about the strange things going on all around us. He is the author of several books on the paranormal, including Spooked in Seattle, Spooked Again in Seattle, Haunted Washington, The Ghost Hunter's Journal, Ghostology 101, Psychology for the Ghost Hunter, Ghosts on Campus, and Haunted Ships and Lighthouses. Ross Allison, thanks for stepping in for Rosemary Ellen Guiley last minute. How are you?
4: I'm great. Thanks for having me on the show.
2: My pleasure. You have a death museum, I understand. Tell me about that first of all.
4: I do. I'm standing right in the middle of it right now. We are located in the heart of Seattle in Pioneer Square, which is the oldest part. And we actually have a huge collection of morning attire, for morning dresses.
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4: Vintage coffins, we got some skulls, we have embalming equipment, we also have a real human skeleton, which is interesting. And, of course, we have a haunted collection of dolls and toys and stuff like that.
2: And how do these haunted items come to you? Do people just, they're sort of fed up with them and they hand them over to you?
4: Pretty much, pretty much. You get a lot of people that have obtained certain objects that they just didn't want in their house anymore. They felt creeped out by it. It was passed down from probably their grandmother. Or they may have thought, oh, this is an interesting piece when they purchased it at an antique store. And then, of course, they get it home and strange things happen. And it's like, well, I don't want this anymore. So they're more than happy to donate it to our museum.
2: And aren't you affected by these objects yourself? I mean, do you have any concern about being in close proximity to all of this this energy?
4: You know, I thought in the beginning it would be definitely interesting having a lot of haunted objects, but I already chose a location that was already, you know, haunted itself. So I think by bringing all these objects together and the attention that they get by, you know, hundreds of people coming down here and looking at them, I think a lot of them are at peace. They enjoy the attention. So for me, it hasn't been a lot of crazy stuff like I thought it would be. It's actually been very peaceful, and I've enjoyed having these collections.
2: And dolls, I'm guessing, are would they be the most common object that tends to be haunted?
4: Yes. In fact, it's kind of interesting because they do believe that a doll would be a perfect vessel for a spirit because it already resembles the human body. So when you have this empty shell of a toy that's just sitting around not doing anything, that a lot of people feel that they do draw on a lot of the spirits. But then when it comes to toys, especially dolls, you know, children put a lot of energy into them, you know, especially these little girls that, you know, take care of it as if it's their own baby. And they become obsessed with a lot of these toys. And that energy alone can transfer into a toy.
2: Now, is it always the case that the spirit that is inhabiting the toy or the doll is the child that owned the doll, or do spirits in general look to inhabit toys and dolls?
4: Well, I think it varies on the location or the situation, I should say. But I think in a lot of cases, when it comes to dolls themselves, it usually is attachment from a child, or in some cases, it could be the child spirit itself that actually has transferred into the toy. Here's a great story if you'd like to hear it.
2: Yes, please.
4: Here's a story called that I did research with David Weatherly in our book, Haunted Toys. And this is actually about a stuffed lamb. And this little girl, she just loved this toy lamb. She carried it with her everywhere. And the unfortunate event was she was actually crossing the road while she was holding this lamb, and she was struck by a car. And, of course, her and the lamb separate, and she died from her injuries. And her mother actually went to go back to the scene of the accident because she couldn't find the lamb. And she wanted her daughter to be buried with this lamb, but unfortunately they couldn't find it. So they went ahead with the funeral. She was buried, and when the mother and father had returned after the funeral to their home, they were surprised to see that there was her toy lamb sitting on the front porch.
2: Oh, dear.
4: So immediately, yeah, the mother brings it into her home, and, you know, she puts it on her daughter's bed. And after a few days, things started to get really interesting. She'd find that this toy lamb would actually be sitting in front of the TV on Saturday mornings, just like her little daughter would be, you know, to watch the cartoons. Some days she'd even find that the little lamb would be sitting at the table, you know, getting ready for dinner like she always used to do. Uh-huh. And after all these experiences, her mother was very curious as to what was going on, so she actually contacted a local ghost hunter. And this ghost hunter decided, you know, to try to do some EVP sessions. And sure enough, you know, through these EVP sessions, they would hear the little girl. And they would hear her giggling, and, you know, they'd hear her whisper to her mother. Well, one night, they decided to do another EVP session. And after they stopped the session, the ghost hunter went to pick up the little toy lamb. And he was surprised because it felt damp to him. But he went ahead and put it back on the little girl's bed. And they finished the session and they went, you know, their separate ways. And when he got home, he started listening to the recordings. And to his surprise, he just got the little girl crying and sobbing really, really hard in this recording. Well, that night, the mother, she was very uncomfortable feeling. And so she actually decided to, you know, go into her daughter's room. And she, you know, she just wanted to say goodnight and she just couldn't leave the room. So she laid on the bed. And as she looked up, she saw her daughter standing in her doorway. Mm. And as soon as she saw her daughter, she just vanished. And that was the last time she ever saw her. And that was the last time that that lamb even moved around. They think the reason why she was crying because she wanted to say goodbye to her mother.
2: Right. Right. And that's why the lamb was damp from her tears.
4: Exactly.
2: That's heartbreaking. Any time, you know, what the one of the most difficult things for me to hear are the EVPs of children's voices. How many dolls do you have in your collection?
4: Oh God, I don't really think I've even counted. I would probably have to say I have a good maybe 60, 70 dolls here.
2: 60 or 70?
4: Yeah.
2: And all reportedly haunted?
4: All of them have had some pretty interesting stories. I can't say that every single one of them is haunted. I haven't had a personal experience with every one of them. But I would say that, yeah, there's a lot of them here that have had some interesting encounters with the people that previously owned them. Some of them are just the ones that they just don't want them in their home. Everybody, when they look at this doll, they're just creeped out.
2: But yeah, have you had have you witnessed something going on with one of these dolls?
4: Oh, yes. In fact, one of our more famous doll is Mr. Creepy. Now, he is actually a ventriloquist doll. He was created in the 1960s by a retired ventriloquist artist that actually was pretty big here in the vaudeville, during the vaudeville days in the Northwest. Well, in his retirement years, he would actually make these dolls and perform from time to time. Well, he actually made this doll. And he actually made a female counterpart as well. The interesting thing was he actually made this doll in his likeness and the female counterpart in his wife's likeness. Mm. What makes these dolls more interesting is they use their real hair on these dolls. Now, unfortunately, the couple passed away in an accident. And after their passing, the dolls were sold as a pair at the estate sale. Well, this woman who actually deals with antiques, she purchased the dolls, and she put them on display on a shelf behind her register. Now, they sat there for a good long time, no issues whatsoever, but unfortunately, they sold her building. So this means she has to pack up and move to another location. So she packs up the dolls separately, and she puts them into storage. Well, when she gets her new location, she goes back to the storage unit, pulling pieces to stock her store. And she finds the gentleman, but she can't find the female counterpart. But she goes ahead and puts him on display in a glass case behind the register. Now, right away, she starts having these weird sensations. Like there is somebody standing behind her, breathing down the back of her neck. She always feels like she's being watched. She said someday she'd come in and find that his head would be turned in another direction. Some days, his eyes would be looking in another direction. Now, what's really weird about this is his eyes are actually spring-loaded. So right. That means there's a trigger that controls his eyes. Once you let go of the trigger, the eyes spring right back to the center. So they cannot stay left or right unless you're holding on to the trigger.
2: Right.
4: But she would experience that. She said, go right in there, and he'd be looking completely to the left. Now, I have to admit, I've experienced that myself. And he's in a glass case, so no one can actually get in and fool around with him. And when I've come in and found that his eyes would be looking left or right, my curiosity gets the best of me. So I want to see what's going on. So I try to slowly, you know, look to see what's happening behind him. And as soon as I cause any vibration to that glass case, his eyes spring right back to the center. It's startling.
2: Wow.
4: Well,
2: was the female ever found? The female counterpart?
4: I'm getting there.
2: Okay, sorry. Okay.
4: It gets more interesting. So what happens is, you know, of course she keeps having these weird experiences with him, you know, his head moving left or right. Some days the glass case would be open, and it was freaking her out so much that she didn't want to deal with him on a daily basis. So she moved him to the back of the store on a bottom shelf. She didn't have to see him every day. So I go into a lot of these antique stores looking for pieces for my death museum, and I always ask, you know, do you have anything that's odd? And of course, I love to hear their stories. And immediately, she introduces me to Mr. Creepy. And she tells me a story, and I'm like, oh my God, I love this guy. I would love to give him a home here at Spook in Seattle. So she was so happy to get rid of him that she sold me him for $1.
2: Oh my gosh.
4: I bring him here, yep. I put him in what we had. We had this beautiful antique glass case. And I had put him in this case. And it's one of those heavy cases that usually takes about two people to pull away from the wall to get access to the doors behind it, unlock the doors, you know, and then, of course, lock them, push it back up against the wall. So I had him on display in this antique case. And I was here alone one day. And I have heard this strange thud against glass. Now, immediately, I thought something happened in the gift shop. So I come out, and I'm looking around the gift shop, and I can't find anything disturbed. So I'm like, what caused that noise? So I come around these big tables that we have, and I'm now facing that glass case with the dolls. And I notice right away that his head is now turned and leaning up against the glass.
2: Oh, man.
4: So I immediately pull out my cell phone. I take a picture, you know, just for this really did happen. And interesting enough, when I examine the photo, you can actually see something very odd, and that is his reflection. If you ever look up a picture of Mr. Creepy, you know, and there's lots of pictures of him online, you can see that this guy has got these very cartoonish features, you know, very round face, round eyes, round rosy cheeks. But in this reflection, he's got a more elongated face, more thin looking, very, very droopy eyes, more lifelike. And I think that is the man that actually haunts us all. And people ask me why. And I think he is looking for that female counterpart. They hadn't been separated since the day they were created. And so I have been on a quest to try and find her. So it's a situation, Mr. Creepy seeking Mrs. Creepy.
2: Wow. She was never located.
4: Amazing. Never located.
2: Amazing. What other objects are commonly haunted? I mentioned jewelry. I mentioned, you know, antique furniture like armoires. What are other common objects that tend to be haunted?
4: Well, we find that most haunted objects tend to be a very personal object. Jewelry is very personal. You know, it's something you wear every day, a wedding ring. You know, something that seems to be very personal to somebody can easily hold on to that energy. We've got a skeletal hand here, where a gentleman was killed in a mining explosion, and all they retrieved was his hand, and it was identified by his wedding ring. And the family, you know, held on to this hand, hoping that more pieces would be retrieved, you know, of his body so they could give him a proper burial. And no other pieces were found. And so this family held on to that hand for such a long time that they ended up having it mounted. And it's almost like, you know, a memento of this young man. And they believe that he is attached to that hand. You know?
2: Hmm.
4: You know, pictures could be haunted as well. All kinds of interesting things. A wedding dress, you know? There's a story of a haunted wedding dress where it was passed down from generation to generation, and any woman that wore that dress ended up having a failed marriage within a year. You know,
2: now,
4: there's all kinds. Go ahead. I'm sorry.
2: Well, no, I was just going to say, when someone goes antiquing, let's say, or they go to a flea market. I went for a walk today, and there was like, this is the time of year for garage sales and lawn sales, and there were about a half a dozen on my route. And I'm always curious to see, you know, what wares people have. But I'm also, you know, I've done enough of these shows, and you know, with Rosemary, and now with yourself, I'm a little weary, or wary rather, a little wary of just bringing something home. So, I mean, how do you make sure you don't bring a hitchhiker home with you, if you know what I mean?
4: Well, you know, if somebody may be gifted in being, you know, maybe psychic or sensitive, I think they have the ability to pick up on something that right away. But I also, you know, tell people to listen to your inside feelings, your gut feelings. If you get that, you know, immediately creepy feeling over something, then that's probably that fight or flight feeling that, you know, that's embedded in us. So I think that's always a good sign in the very beginning.
2: And are there symptoms? I mean, aside from seeing, let's say you bring a doll home, and let's assume you're not seeing the eyes move back and forth, or that you're not seeing the doll moving. But are there other signs that you might have some sort of a spirit attachment in the house? I mean, what sort of do people report feeling ill, or what other ways can we tell?
4: Well, and that's one of the things that we always ask when we get called in to do an investigation is, did you bring something recently into your home? Especially for people that do like to collect antiques. And you will find in some situations where, yeah, nightmares could start. People will have trouble sleeping at night. You could actually hear strange noises, most commonly even talking or voices. You know, if it's children, you might hear giggling or crying. Things being moved around is another common phenomena that you will actually experience. I've had a situation where, you know, somebody had brought a doll into their home and they never seen anything happen with the doll, but they would actually hear, you know, a child, you know, calling out mama, and they would actually hear, you know, the pitter patter of feet going up and down the halls, doors opening and closing. So yeah, that's one of the things you want to look for is, you know, just the other strange phenomena that can occur once you bring this object into your home.
2: All right, Ross, stay put. We'll come back on the other side and continue to delve into haunted and cursed objects. And we'll also open up the phone lines. If you believe you may have a haunted object or a cursed object, we'd love to hear from you. 416-360-0740 in the Greater Toronto Area, and toll free from just about anywhere, 1-866-740-4740.
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2: Welcome back. Ross Allison is with us. He is the founder of AGHOST, A-G-H-O-S-T, Advanced Ghost Hunters of Seattle, Tacoma. And he has over 20 years of investigating the paranormal, over 10 years running a ghost hunting group. He travels internationally to investigate paranormal activity. Some of his books include Spooked in Seattle, Haunted Washington, The Ghost Hunter's Journal, Ghostology 101, Psychology for the Ghost Hunter, Ghosts on Campus, and Haunted Ships and Lighthouses. And he is joining us live from Seattle and his museum, the Dead Museum, which includes a collection of somewhere around 60 or 70 dolls, most of which are haunted. What do you do if you have a haunted object? You want to keep the object, but you don't want to keep the ghost. I mean, how do you cleanse, I guess, that object?
4: Well, I've always been one that's kind of been skeptical when it comes to cleansings. I think if you are dealing with something intelligent, you're dealing with something that has free will. So I think for some people, it can be an extreme challenge. For some people, they like to, you know, if you're trying to get rid of the spirit, you may have to get rid of the object itself. There's too much of an attachment. Some people will suggest maybe a blessing on the object itself. I think it just depends on your own faith. To be honest with you, I think that's probably the best routes you're going to be able to do.
2: Right. Now, is there a difference between a haunted object and a cursed object? Let's say, for example, the Hope Diamond. And I think, you know, many of us are familiar with this this particular piece of jewelry that really brought tragedy to many of its owners.
4: Right.
2: Is it likely that that object was simply haunted, or is there something? Is a curse something entirely different?
4: A curse is something completely different. You know, haunting is obviously something of a human being, you know, spirit of the human being attached to an object, or some sort of entity attached to an object. When you're talking about a curse, you're dealing with, you know, something that's going to bring you bad luck. In fact, what I'm trying to think of, a great curse story that I have is there's a ship called the Sea King, and this goes back to the 1800s. And it was actually in San Francisco when the Great San Francisco earthquake hit. So it survived the earthquake because it was in the water. But one of the things that these ships do before they head back out to sea is they have to fill their ballast. And usually they fill their ballast with rocks, very heavy material. And so since San Francisco actually was full of all this rubble now, so what they did is they filled the ship with all this rubble from the San Francisco earthquake. Well, the interesting thing was, is as the ship was making its way back to Seattle, the crew that had been on the ship for, gosh, you know, probably decades, they were just upset. They just said that there was just something off about the ship the whole time. They kept hearing these strange moans. They kept hearing voices. And so when they finally got to Seattle and they started to, you know, dump out everything that was in the ballast, to their surprise, they found that they had actually been carrying the remains of people that were killed in the San Francisco earthquake.
2: Wow.
4: These bodies were just twisted amongst all the rubble. And since they had that happen, these men who were already superstitious, you know, being at sea,
2: right,
4: believed that this ship was cursed. And it's just that bad juju that people, you know, want to blame on these objects. And it's one of those things that just keeps bringing you bad luck.
2: Do you have an object in your museum that you believe is cursed?
4: I do. I actually have a few things, but one of my favorite stories I do like to tell is what we call our demon doll. And this is a doll that was actually, I came across on a Craigslist ad. And the story was that this doll, was believed to be, it belonged to their great aunt. And when she was 9 years old, they believed that she was possessed. So the local priest claimed to have exorcised the demon from the little girl and transferred it into her doll. Then he put his rosary on the doll, preventing that demon from escaping. So for decades and decades, this doll has been passed on from generation to generation. And their sole purpose is to protect this doll and make sure that that rosary does not come off the doll, because they believe that whatever's inside this doll is out to destroy their family. They believe that it is cursed, because ever since they had, before this had happened, they had nothing but bad luck in their family. But once they believed that they trapped whatever it is in this doll, things got better for them. Well, now it's the younger generation's turn to take care of this doll. They didn't want it. So they posted an ad on Craigslist hoping somebody would take this doll off their hands. They didn't want any money. In fact, they were willing to pay fees if they had to ship it. And they don't even want fame. I'm not even allowed to tell you the family's name. They just wanted to make sure that whoever was going to take this doll off their hands would take care of the doll. So I was able to prove to them that this doll is going to be behind glass. No one's going to be messing with it. So they gave me the doll. So it is now my sole responsibility to make sure that rosary does not come off the doll.
2: And it's right there. Are you looking at it right now as we speak?
4: I am looking at it right now.
2: And are you, I mean, are you at all superstitious? Are you religious? If someone offered you $5,000 to take the rosary off of that doll, would you do it?
4: No. I would say I'm respectful to whatever is out there. And I would not want to put anybody in harm, whether, you know, it's good or bad. I just would not want to take that chance.
2: $25,000.
4: $25,000. Shall we do a live show on this? But honestly, no, I made them a promise, and I would respect that promise.
2: And so, I mean, I wish you a long and healthy life, but what happens when you're, I don't know, let's say ready to retire and you want to give these objects away? I mean, what then?
4: Well, I think there's enough people out there that are trained, you know, to make sure that they treat these objects with respect, that hopefully they would go on to a good home and people would respect these objects and take good care of them.
2: All right, let's grab a call. Sorry, what was that, Ross? Finish up, please.
4: I was going to say, I think in a lot of cases with a lot of these toys and objects, they're just misunderstood. Most people, you know, default to fear whenever they experience anything odd. And I think that's our biggest problem in this society, and when it comes to ghosts, is, you know, we want to fear it because we're taught to fear it. And I think in most cases, it's pretty tame.
2: Let's grab a call. Chris is here in Toronto. Chris, welcome to the Conspiracy Show. Good morning.
6: Hey there. So I've had an item in my house that I had a weird issue with. So I collect a lot of antiques, and I got this still from the Prohibition era, from when alcohol was banned. And ever since I brought the thing home, I would experience feelings of, me and my girlfriend would be sleeping, we'd experience sleep paralysis at night, we'd experience tightness. I'd feel as if something was choking me. I'd hear weird noises in my room, like dings and knock, like tapping noises and what else happened. Mm-hmm. And my girlfriend would have constant sleep paralysis every night. She'd wake up crying. It would never go away. It was terrifying until we removed the object and these things just stopped happening.
4: Oh, yeah.
6: That was very
2: Where did you have the still?
4: Right there.
2: Where did you have the still?
4: I was talking about, you know, once
6: like
4: you brought it
6: in
4: here.
6: A shelf in my room where I would have items on display, and it would be right above my bed.
4: Wow.
6: Yes.
2: What did you do with the still?
6: Well, what I did was, actually, it's kind of a weird story. I took a box in a Bible, actually, and I buried it and wrapped the box up in duct tape.
4: And that ended it for you, huh?
6: It just ended it for me. After that night, I never experienced sleep paralysis. I never experienced weird noise in my closet. My girlfriend would never wake up extremely paranoid. Life just went back to normal.
4: I'm glad you were able to solve the situation.
6: Yeah.
2: Chris, thanks for the call. Great story.
6: Yep. Have a great night, eh? Take care. Bye.
2: You too. Thank you. There you go. A still from the Prohibition era. What about Civil War memorabilia, these sorts of things? I mean, do you find that spirits tend to attach themselves, you know, particularly if there's been a violent end? Is that important, that if there's a violent end, a violent death, there's more likely to be a haunting?
4: Well, it's a good chance, definitely. I don't want to say that it happens every time. You know, some spirits can move on. But there's a big chance that a lot of these objects can carry that, especially when you're dealing with such a tragic event in their lives. You know, the Civil War was such a hard thing for the country. You know, father against, you know, son. And you'd have to deal with this fact that you never even knew if your loved ones were out there fighting. That's one of the things that I've learned, you know, with this death museum, is how much the Civil War has affected, you know, our society. So, yeah.
2: All right. Ross, we'll take a quick time out. We'll come back and we'll continue to tour the Death Museum. Ross Allison, paranormal investigator from Seattle. Haunted and cursed objects here on The Conspiracy Show. My name is Richard Serrett. 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
2: Ross Allison is with us from Spooked in Seattle, and they are celebrating their 15th anniversary this year, and he's on the line from the Death Museum in Seattle. How does Seattle rank among haunted locations across the United States, Ross?
4: Well, you know, that's an interesting question because, you know, we're the youngest city, you know, in the country, being just over 150 years old. So it's a lot different coming from the East Coast over there. But surprisingly, we have our fair share of ghosts as well. You know, I've been to some of the most haunted places all over the world, and sometimes you don't have the experiences. But I think, you know, Seattle does fare in its hauntings. You know, we've had our share of tragedies as well, you know, dealing with the Native American wars. We've had, you know, the speakeasies that led into, you know, prostitution and opium dens. So there was a lot of illegal stuff going on as well. So I think, you know, we're pretty good. I think we can, you know, duke it out really well with someone on the East Coast and say, yeah, our ghosts are pretty active too.
2: What about your underground, the underground portion of Seattle? Is that more haunted than above ground locations?
4: Oh, yeah. Seattle's history when it comes to the underground, you have to understand that Seattle had suffered a Great Seattle Fire June 6, 1889. And this wipes out 33 blocks in 12 hours. Now, no one died in the fire, but it was a big movement for the city because it allowed the city to rebuild itself. Because prior to the fire, the city was suffering from a lot of problems. And their main problem was the fact that they were built at sea level, a lot close to the water. So extreme high tides were known to come in and flood, you know, the main street and some of the businesses every so often. So now they have this opportunity to rebuild. Oh, and I should point out, too, one of our biggest problems was the plumbing. Yeah, they had a strict rule that you weren't allowed to flush your crapper at high tide. Because if you had, you would actually cause a huge geyser of sewage and salt water to shoot out of these crappers.
2: Wow.
4: Yeah. Not a pretty sight or pretty smell for Seattle. Now, what happens is Seattle has this opportunity to rebuild. So they want to tear down all the hills and cliffs that surround us and use the dirt to raise our land and get us above the sea level. Well, it's a great idea. Other cities have done this, and they've been very successful. But the building owners, they didn't want to wait, you know, to have to rebuild because they stated that it was going to take them, you know, 8 to 10 years before they would actually complete this project. And no one who has a business here in Seattle wants to wait that long. So they just go ahead and start rebuilding their businesses the day after the fire. And the business owners are like, wait, stop, you guys. We're not going to fix our problems. We're going to have the exact same problem that we had before. Well, since the city is only responsible for the city streets, they decide, fine, what we're going to do is we're just going to raise our streets around you. So what they did is they build walls around each and every block. Then they would actually tear hills and cliffs and use all that dirt to go in between those walls. So now you have your street a good, you know, 8 feet above the sidewalk. Well, that's not very safe either. In fact, I believe 15 men died just stepping off the street onto the sidewalk.
2: Wow.
4: So once they put in the sidewalks to match up to the second level now of the building, this created this, I don't want to say tunnel system, but there was this tunnel that went around the block. It's like an extended basement now for the business.
2: Sure.
4: But these underground sections weren't documented very well either. And so it was so easy for any, you know, shady business to, you know, operate a speakeasy down there. Prostitution was really big in these underground sections. And then, of course, you know, drugs and all kinds of interesting things went on in these, you know, secret little, you know, tunnels around the block. So, yeah,
2: so
4: we definitely have some
2: haunted
4: things going on.
2: So your haunted ghost tours, you take people down to the underground portion. Have you ever been scared, frightened down there?
4: You know, I'll be honest with you. There have been times when you walk into the underground in the dark, and you just want to beeline to your destination. You don't want to look back. But yeah, you know, in the beginning, I will admit it was definitely creepy when you know and you've captured evidence supporting the fact that there is something here. If you feel like you're being watched, you're being watched. So yeah, it definitely has that creepy factor. But now, you know, today I've been in the underground so much, it's, you know, it doesn't faze me as much.
2: What kind of evidence have you gathered down there or anywhere during your investigations? What is the most compelling piece of evidence that you have of ghosts?
4: Oh. Okay. So there is a section that was referred to as the bank vault. Because the problem was that there was so much illegal stuff going on. Seattle didn't have very much law. So what was happening is when these miners came into Seattle with gold in their pockets, people were doing whatever they could to get a hold of the gold. And the city realizes this, so they created these, you know, underground vaults so that the men could get their gold into a safe place as soon as possible. And these vaults would be open later throughout the evening as well. So you didn't have to always be here within, you know, business hours. Well, of course, horrible things are happening in the underground. You know, guys are hiding in darkened corners, you know, waiting for somebody to walk by, grab you, stab you, take your gold and run. You know, anything they could to get a hold of the gold. So lots of men had died in these underground portions. Well, near the vault area, we were doing an EVP session, and we'd ask, of course, the most common question that you'd ask during an EVP session, what is your name? And the response that we captured on a recording is Edward. Mm-hmm. Now, that was pretty cool. It was very clear. It was what we'd call a Class A EVP.
2: Right.
4: Well, then years go by, and I get in touch with this other ghost hunting group that had the opportunity to investigate the underground. And we get to talking, and we found out that when they were down in the vault area too, doing their EVP session, of course, they asked the same question, what is your name? And the response that they captured was Eddie. So here are two different groups doing two separate investigations. We hadn't communicated with each other. We hadn't shared our evidence beforehand, but yet we walk away with a very similar EVP.
2: Corroborating evidence. Edward,
4: and they got Eddie.
2: Okay, Ross, we're going to take a quick time out. We'll come back. We'll take a call, and we'll continue to delve into haunted Seattle, haunted and cursed objects. The Conspiracy Show continues right after this.
0: The world is being pulled over your eyes. 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
2: Welcome back. Ross Allison stays
0: 740.
2: Welcome back. Ross Allison stays with us, a Seattle-based paranormal investigator, the author of a number of books.

0: Kurt Cobain's bench is one of the most notorious haunted locations here in the area.
1: Oh.
0: And they claim the story is that before, you know, whatever happened, some people believe he was murdered, some people believe it was suicide, but before that tragic event took place, that they found that he had spent quite a few hours on that bench.
1: Hmm.
0: And since his death, many people have claimed to see him sitting on that bench or feeling that he is with, you know, with them, you know, when his fans come to visit. Yeah.
1: Is that bench marked with a plaque?
0: It is. I'm not sure. It's been a long time since I've been out there.
1: Because I'm surprised no one stole it.
0: Yeah, well, no, it actually, in the very beginning, people used to tag it, you know, with their, you know, name and everything and leave flowers and, you know, and leave their condolences at this bench. And they've had to replace it quite a few times because of this.
1: Or maybe it's just the location.
0: It could be the location,
1: because
0: too. You know, it is just
1: there?
0: Outside of his house. When you're sitting on the bench, you can actually see his house.
1: Oh, wow.
0: Yeah.
2: Is that part of your ghost tour?
0: It is not. Unfortunately, Kurt Cobain's house is a little further out there. It's probably a good 15 minutes from the downtown Seattle area.
2: Ah, all right. People may be interested in listening to my Rock and Roll Twilight Zone episode on Kurt Cobain, and we investigate whether or not he was murdered. So you might want to check that out, the Rock and Roll Twilight Zone. Hey, Billy, great call. Thank you for that. What else? Take us back down into your museum, Ross. Give us a little bit of a tour. What else do you, what are you looking at right now?
0: What am I looking at right now? I'm looking at a Native American doll. This doll was actually made out of real Native American hair and skin. Yeah, the story is this is actually over on the East Coast. Early 1800s, a Native American was involved in the murder of a family, and he was tried and hung, and then they actually used his remains to create this doll, and this doll sat in the window of an apothecary as a warning to anybody else that might mess with anybody in their town.
2: Wow. And any strange behavior that's attributed to that that doll?
0: I can't say there has been. It was just another interesting piece that I felt would belong here in a death museum. So I cannot say that he is haunted. I definitely would think it would be a prime, you know, vessel to be, but I don't know of anything yet.
2: And tell me about these vintage coffins that you have. I mean, obviously these were not used.
0: Well, there's one that is.
2: Oh, it was. All right. Tell me about that.
0: Yeah. So back in the day, when you'd order your coffin from a catalog, unless you if you didn't have a cabinet maker or a carpenter in your area, you would order these, you know, cabinets through coffins through catalogs. And apparently, what had happened is when the coffin showed up, it was not the right one that they wanted. So they had placed the body of their loved one in this coffin for a short time until the correct one came. And then they switched them to that one. And this coffin sat in this funeral home for, you know, a long time. And they just finally decided to get rid of it. And I was able to obtain that coffin. And it does have a little bit of body seepage in it.
2: Yikes.
0: Yeah.
2: Be honest, have you ever slept in one of those coffins, Ross?
0: No. I'm too claustrophobic. I don't think I could do it.
2: Not even with the lid open.
0: Maybe, I don't know. I like to spread out when I'm trying to sleep.
2: When you go on a ghost investigation, what are the gadgets that you take with you?
0: Oh, well, we're not called advanced for nothing. We probably gather easily, I'd say, $30,000 worth of equipment. You know, from thermal cameras, we have about 5 thermal cameras in our team. We have, you know, high-end infrared cameras, full-spectrum cameras. We even have a system that we call Spectre, which monitors a controlled environment. We have, high-end audio recorders. You name it, you know, we'll use it. Because my biggest thing is there is no...

0: no device that's going to tell you, yes, you have a ghost. To develop a tool like that, you have to know what a ghost is made of. So we have, the best we can do as investigators is to use any type of devices that help us to read the environment and help us to understand if there's changes to the environment that we can't explain. So whether that be, you know, temperature, EMF, ion, we use it all. And we just try to hopefully support the idea that there could be something odd happening in these environments.
1: Spooked in Seattle. How do we get a hold of all of your books?
0: Well, definitely go to Amazon. It's a great place to find my author page and all of my books. You definitely look up everything that me and David Weatherly have been working on together. We have a series coming out called Haunted, and that's got quite a few coming out in the near future. I would say Amazon's their best bet.
1: Ross Allison, great pleasure meeting you. Thank you so much.
0: Well, thank you for having me on the show.
1: All right, I hope we can talk again.
0: You bet.
1: My thanks to Owen Wolf and Ryan White. Back next week with a brand new show. Move over, Aphrodite. I'm coming home. Or at least up the stairs. Good night.

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1: And welcome to the Audio Imaginarium. Come on in, weary traveler. Hang your cloak on a peg, grab a stool, and come gather around the fire. There are stories to be told, and you are among friends. Tonight, in the first hour, we pay tribute to the late Stanton Friedman, the grandfather of ufology. Roswell investigator Don Schmidt will join us. He's standing by. Don really picked up the mantle of Stanton, who was an early civilian investigator of the alleged UFO crash near Roswell, New Mexico. Coming up in the second hour, haunted and cursed objects. Now, Rosemary Ellen Guiley was to be with us, but Rosemary is not feeling well tonight. In fact, she just moved out to Seattle. And in her absence, paranormal investigator and author Ross Allison will join us. Ross is also from Seattle. And he may be joining us live from his death museum. We're hoping that we can get him on the YouTube live stream, the video, and he may have a few haunted objects to show us. For those of you checking us out on the YouTube live stream, the YouTube channel, incidentally, is Strange Planet. In the second half, incidentally, of hour two, we'll open up the phone lines for questions and comments. Perhaps you have an object you suspect is haunted or cursed, and we'd love to hear about it. Owen Wolf is my technical producer. Ryan White is my live stream producer. And again, we are live streaming tonight on YouTube. Check out the YouTube channel, Strange Planet. Don't forget to hit the red sub button. Stanton Friedman is responsible for bringing the Roswell UFO incident into mainstream conversation. A nuclear physicist by training, Stanton devoted his life to researching and investigating UFOs since the late 1960s. Now, he officially retired last year, but kept doing speaking engagements simply because he loved talking about UFOs. And he was returning to his home in Fredericton from a speaking engagement in Columbus, Ohio, when he died suddenly at the Toronto Pearson Airport on May 14th, Stan was 84 years old. This hour, we pay tribute to Stanton Friedman. Donald Schmidt is the former co-director of the J. Allen Hynek Center for UFO Studies in Chicago, where he served as director of special investigations for 10 years. Prior to that time, Don was a special investigator for the late Dr. J. Allen Hynek and the art director for the International UFO Reporter. Don graduated from MATC with a degree in commercial art and graduated cum laude from Concordia University with a degree in liberal arts. He's currently taking graduate courses in criminal justice. He and Thomas Carey, his writing partner for nearly 20 years, have already outlined their next writing collaboration. He is the author of hundreds of articles about UFOs, as well as the co-author of 5 best-selling books: UFO Crash at Roswell, The Truth About the UFO Crash at Roswell, Witness to Roswell, The Witness to Roswell Revised Edition, Inside the Real Area 51, The Secret History of Wright-Patterson. He's also the author of Roswell, The Chronological Pictorial. Don has led and organized has led and organized 4 official archaeological dig projects at the actual Roswell crash debris field. They were conducted in 1989, 2002, 2006, 2013. The second effort became the central theme of the highest rated show up to that time in the history of the Sci-Fi Channel, The Roswell Crash: Startling New Evidence. And I should point out, I mentioned his writing collaboration with Thomas Carey, his latest book now out with Thomas. And it's called UFO Secrets Inside Wright-Patterson, Eyewitness Accounts from the Real Area 51. Don Schmidt, welcome back to The Conspiracy Show. It's been a while. How are you?
2: It has been, and so good to be back with you, Richard. How are you?
1: Terrific. Thank you. Now, Just set us up, set the table. You know, after the Roswell crash in 1947, there was a kerfuffle and a big flap for a while. It died off quickly, and then it was really lost to the world until late 1970s. And again, Stanton Friedman obviously played a huge role in reopening the Roswell case. Take us back to the late 70s and Stanton Friedman's meeting with Jesse Marcel.
2: Yes. Well, Marcel was the head of intelligence at the 509th Bomb Group at the Roswell Army Airfield back in 1947. He was the central officer who not only was first sent out to investigate the crash, but then would become the patsy, the fall guy. He was ordered away from Roswell up the chain of command, and then he participated in the infamous balloon press conference, where he was ordered to pose with the substituted weather balloon with the radar reflector kite, the Rowland target device, as it was called at that time, and sworn to secrecy, told not to say another word to the press, until 30 years later, he was dying of emphysema, and realizing that it wasn't coming out. It was one of the things that Marcel had been assured of time and time again. You know, just be a good soldier, Jess. It'll all come out in the next 5 years, 10 years. You'll be vindicated. You'll be a hero. And the rest will be history. Well, 30 years later, he realizes it's not coming out. And he breaks his oath. He goes public. And one of the people that was immediately tipped off to, Stan, who you should talk to, is this retired lieutenant colonel who actually handled pieces of a flying saucer. And Marcel, was reluctant at first, but Stan, for his dogged determination and realizing that he potentially had a tiger by the tail. And Stan was like me in that we always have preferred nuts and bolts. The same with Dr. Hynek, and I could not be more fortunate in that I got to work with both Dr. Hynek and Stanton Friedman. And both of them, they like to, as I would say, be able to go across the street and kick the tires, so to speak. And
1: right.
2: He realized that with Marcel that, my God, if he's telling the truth, we're talking potentially about the biggest story of the millennium. And the rest is history. Because within the next 2 years, it would lead to the first book on Roswell, Roswell Incident, which was co-authored by Charles Berlitz and William Moore. Stan did, the bulk of the research and the interviews of the witnesses for that book, and he unfortunately only received an acknowledgement, whereas he was the crux. He was the one that started this. And as I've often said, that he championed as far as the Roswell incident, in that there wasn't a witness, there wasn't a story, a rumor that he would turn a deaf ear to, that if it had anything to do with the possible breakthrough of what transpired back in 1947. Stan was, Johnny on the spot, and I love that about him. I love the fact that when we had that conversation in the fall of 1988, and I asked him, Stan, do you believe you've talked to all the witnesses? Do you feel you've taken the case as far as you possibly can? And he responded, well, no, Don, absolutely not. There's probably hundreds of witnesses still out there, and I could use some help. And I was a skeptic. I can't emphasize that enough, Richard. We thought we'd make a single weekend jaunt down to New Mexico and, wrap this up, that it was nothing more than a balloon or something just as prosaic, just as conventional. But Stan was right. I mean, I am proud to admit that I was wrong about Roswell, and Stan was 100% right, that it indeed was the crash of a craft of unknown origin that was not manufactured on this planet.
1: What was your aha moment? Was it in conversation with Stan? Did he introduce you to somebody that convinced you?
2: The first 10 witnesses who actually handled the wreckage, one by one, the consistency, the descriptions of this unusual, this strange, super sophisticated material that defied conventional explanation. And one by one, we realized, my God, they're not describing anything conventional. It's hardly, you know, any semblance of a balloon or anything, you know, of that magnitude. And still, here we are now. It's 30 years later, when you think about it. And we've just about, we're on the 1 foot yard line, so to speak, as far as witnesses go. World War II generation, and as Stan and myself, we often, in doing interviews, we would remind potential witnesses. We would often, you know, describe to the audiences that we're racing with the Undertaker, that eventually they will win. But the very thought that because we have been totally committed and devoted to this for the past 30 years, and in Stan's case, 40 years before just passing, that we believe that, as we've been told many times, that we could take this in any court of law and win hands down. That just the preponderance of circumstantial eyewitness testimony, from military high-ranking officers to media press personnel to all the civilians involved, and they're all reading from the same script, as you know, Richard. They're all describing, you know, that, you know, the same type of characteristics of the wreckage. And then when we get to the bodies also, the identical descriptions. So, as I said, they're either all reading from the same script or they're recounting precisely what they witnessed back in 1947.
3: Was Stanton initially a skeptic as well about Roswell? Did he ever confide in you about that?
2: Well, Stan was far from a skeptic, even in his beginning years. I think it was the one thing that attracted and drew him away from his work as a nuclear physicist, and realizing that this was a much bigger story, in that he, as you would call it, the cosmic Watergate, and he was, you know, quick to label it the cover-up that I, too, am now convinced and has been demonstrated time and time again with the whistleblowers, with the people, even to this day, that are coming forward. And we realize that the truth has been withheld, especially back since 1947. So I think Stan, as I would say, I came into it with a very healthy skepticism, yet Stan came into it as far as with both legs running, that he was quick to jump on the case, and he created a momentum that then we picked up on, and we realized that lest we get caught with our pants down, so to speak, that we needed to treat it as though it was genuine, as though it was potentially this earth-shattering announcement, and that it's just a matter of, you know, reaching that crescendo where we would have that breakthrough. And as Stan and I would often discuss it, no matter who would win, we all win. You know, it's just a matter, we want to be in the race. We want to be at the goal line when either one of us, you know, finally crosses that line. And that's why, and tonight I would announce, as far as to all your audience, that I am more...
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2: Committed than ever to finish what Stan Friedman started back in 1978.
3: I was going to ask you about, you sort of answered part of the question, but, you know, you mentioned earlier the Roswell incident. That was really the first modern book that came out about, or the first book, period, about Roswell, with Berlitz and Moore. And then there was yourself and Kevin Randall in 91 with UFO Crash at Roswell. And we had Stanton's book a year after yours, Crash at Corona, with a Berliner. But was there a friendly competition amongst all of you to see, you know, who could find the next big witness, who could uncover that next piece of the puzzle?
2: Well, to be quite honest, it was quite, it was beyond competitive at times. And it wasn't who was going to solve the case at times, as much as we would deal with witnesses that either party we did not agree with, we did not accept. They were describing another scenario, another timeline. They were as though they were distracting us, diverting us from the main pursuit of the case. And we had some, you know, drawn out, almost like professional wrestling, you know, no holds barred type of arguments in public. And as far as disputes, as far as and exchanges of correspondence and face to face. And the wonderful thing was that at the end of the day, we could always shake hands and we had a respect for one another. We respected each other's research. We respected, as far, the point being that we had to at least retain not only a united front, but, and I will give Stan, again, all the credit for the fact that as much and at times that we disagreed on certain aspects of Roswell, that whenever we would be doing a program together, we would be interviewed for a documentary piece together, that we had a standing professional agreement that we would only discuss that which we agreed on, that it was never a case publicly, well, you disagree with this, or I say this, you know, even though you don't believe in it, and that's where the competition always took a back seat, that when it came to professionalism, professional courtesy, we always presented a united front in public. And I tip my hat to my late good friend Stanton Friedman because he always honored that agreement, and I know I always did as well.
3: What did Stanton make of the testimony of the undertaker in Roswell, who Glenn Dennis, who talked about the the tiny coffins? He was called from the airfield. How many tiny coffins do you have, etc.? Did he believe that he was credible?
2: Yes, he did. Right up to the end. And Glenn Dennis, we spent a good amount of time not only trying to verify find out as far as the true of, story, the history of the nurse he described. We pretty much are convinced that the phone calls to the Ballard Funeral Home did indeed take place. We discovered multiple witnesses, a former attorney, a former chief of police, a former ambulance driver, who all described to us that within days after the incident, that Glenn was confiding to them about the bizarre phone calls from the base hospital regarding the availability of these child-sized caskets. And then we spoke to the son of the very truck driver who was on contract with the funeral home, who actually made the unscheduled drive all the way from Roswell up to Amarillo, Texas, where they would acquire their regular caskets, and that he indeed picked up a number of child-sized caskets. And the son described to us when they returned back to Roswell that much of the city had been cordoned off, that they had to circle to the west coming in from the east and then wind their way in the town just attempting to get to the funeral home. His father would drop him off and wouldn't return to the next morning, and then he told him, son, it's true. It was all true what the funeral home required the caskets for. Now Stan was the first one. Now, we had a bit of a race as to who was going to talk to the politician, Glenn Dennis, first, and Stan did get to him just a matter of days before we did. But from then on, it was still a mutual cooperation, and we worked together on establishing Glenn Dennis's bona fides, so to speak, and there was never any dispute, and this competition of, well, I spoke to him first, or, well, but we got more information on him later, that type of thing. No. We, our disputes at times were in regards to witnesses that turned out either to be legitimate or discredited after the fact. And there were times that I honestly had to say to Stan, you were right. You were absolutely right. And I apologize. You were right on that one.
3: The other amazing witness testimony came from the New Mexico Lieutenant Governor, Joseph Montoya. I first heard this story from you down in the UFO Congress. You told it to me from one of my TV episodes.
2: I remember that, yes.
3: Just walk us through.
2: Yes.
3: Yes. Walk us through Montoya's testimony. This is the lieutenant governor, basically second in charge in the state next to the governor, who happened to be at the airfield that day. But just tell the listeners who he was, what he saw, and then we can talk about what Stanton thought of his testimony.
2: Well, you are correct in that he was in Roswell at the time. That has been confirmed. He was there for the dedication of a new aircraft. And to us, it made sense in that as they were attempting to come up with answers, and there was nothing in the Army field manual as far as how to deal with the recovery, the retrieval of a crashed saucer, and certainly the remains, the bodies, the crew that were part of that particular crash. And Montoya, the lieutenant governor, just happening to be there. We've also confirmed that he was staying at the Nixon Hotel in downtown Roswell. And we even interviewed his former driver by the name of Red Worley, who picked him up later after two of Montoya's friends, close friends. They were two brothers by the name of Pete and Ruben Anaya.
3: John, I've got to, pardon my interruption, I've got to jump in here. We're going to take a quick timeout. We'll come back, continue to talk about Lieutenant Governor Joseph Montoya, what he saw at Roswell, and our special tribute to the late Stanton Friedman, Don Schmidt, my guest, right here on The Conspiracy Show.
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6: Well, let's face it, there have been literally thousands of pilot sightings. The problem is pilots don't want to stick their necks out because they're afraid of losing their job. And so there is an organization to which they can report their sighting without having their name be attached to it. Somebody has the rules, if you will, the entry books. And Dr. Richard Haynes is the primary scientist of this group. He worked for NASA, was a scientist for NASA for many years, and he has written some books about pilot sightings, say, in Southeast Asia and in other places.
3: Oh, and I'm not hearing the clip.
6: And, you know, I fly a lot. I sure hope that the guy who's running that airplane knows what's going on around him and keeps his eyes open and avoids any problems with an unplanned interaction with another vehicle. So I tend to trust pilots, especially when you get a consistency of reports, the behavior, as well as the appearance. You know, we don't have, so far as we know, airplanes that can start, stop, move straight up, straight down, silently, make right angle turns without slowing down first and then speeding up after they make the turn. Obviously, such characteristics would be great for military systems. If we had them, we'd use them. And there have been a few wars in which we have used airplanes. I like pilot sightings. I'm not saying pilots are infallible. Nobody's infallible. But, you know, the question isn't, are all UFO sightings alien spacecraft? The question is, are any? And our answer is yes, very definitely. They're manufactured vehicles that haven't been made on Earth. That means they come from someplace else. Very straightforward.
3: All right, and we are back with Don Schmidt. That was a clip from the man himself, the late Stanton Friedman, who passed away May 14th at the age of 84, and coming back, of course, from a UFO event. How fitting for Stanton, who dedicated his life, certainly the last 45, 50 years of his life, to investigating not only Roswell, but UFOs, and the existence of ETs in general. Don Schmidt, my guest. And Don, before the break, we were discussing Lieutenant Governor Joseph Montoya, who was at the Roswell Army airfield on that day. And he was there to dedicate a new aircraft. Just finish up that story, and then we'll talk about what Stanton thought of Montoya's testimony.
2: Well, the other interesting thing about now here it is, the 4th of July weekend, and we could find all types of press accounts where all the state dignitaries were and participating with holiday activities, parades, and fireworks displays and everything. There's absolutely nothing. We have not in 30 years been able to find a single account describing the whereabouts of the lieutenant governor of that holiday weekend here in the States. And yet we have been able to confirm he was in Roswell. That probably, you know, therein lies the problem in establishing his whereabouts. But he was taken to building P3. It was a building, it was a hangar called 84. And it's where the wreckage and the bodies transited through. And he was actually shown the bodies, and one of them was alive. He described the movement of the one. And that's when he called up one of the young gentlemen that he had known for years. They were part as far as of his a campaign, as far as in getting elected, as far as lieutenant governor, and then thereafter when he became senator of New Mexico. And basically, get me out of here. Pick me up right now, which they did. They took him out to the house, and all he, you know, he kept stating over and over again, they weren't human. They weren't human. And then later he would threaten, he would warn them that if you ever repeated anything I've told you, I will say you are liars, and I will deny everything that you would say about me. And so the families were paid visits by the military thereafter, also warning them to keep their mouth shut about the situation. Montoya would never mention this to any of his family, but nonetheless, we heard it from three separate witnesses that he indeed, you know, was there. He made such comments. He described what had transpired. And I will, it was a case that we, a witness that we first interviewed as far as regarding the secondhand testimony. And Stan was always quick to ask anything new. Is there anything new that you've come up with regarding Montoya? Because we're talking of a high-ranking official. We're talking lieutenant governor. Then he would go on to become a high-ranking senator in the United States representing New Mexico. And so he would have been a tremendous witness. And Stan realized that we needed to always look for the high-ranking officials, the high-ranking officers, politicians, the media people involved, because these are the type of witnesses that would always up the importance of Roswell, that we weren't just dealing with a rancher, for example, who first discovered the wreckage. We weren't dealing with children who would be later threatened because they happened to see the wrong thing at the wrong time, that type of thing. So Stan was often on the sidelines encouraging us that if it was a witness that we had learned of, had discovered, he was always quick. What's new on so-and-so? What can you tell me new as far as regarding so-and-so? Have you corroborated? Have you validated, anything you've been working as far as on that particular individual? So that's where the competition always became, we're working together. We're working towards the same cause, and no matter how we parallel our approaches, our investigations, we still always merge. We still always come back that Roswell indeed was the crash of a craft from off the planet.
3: What did Stanton think of your excavations at the crash debris field?
2: One of the major disputes I had with Stan was for having interviewed Jesse Marcel, Sr., the head of intelligence, the man who was out there, the man who, as far as the first officer on the scene, that they never took him back to the scene of the crime, so to speak. And because Marcel had passed away in 1986, so it was a good 3 years before we started our own independent investigation. So I wouldn't be critical of Stan. I would just kind of always remind him. It's like, damn it, Stan, why didn't you do that? Why didn't you take him out there? That type of thing. And in Stan's defense, it was quite honestly the fact that because they were spending so much time just tracking down witnesses, and it was at a time that we didn't have the internet. We had to, you know, actually doggedly track down witness leading to another witness and to another witness and so on before we finally would get to the primary, you know, witness we were looking for. Now you just, you know, type in a name and you can get the whole history of anybody.
3: Right.
2: Back then, we spent, Kevin Randall and I, we used to talk about, we'd spend between the two of us $1,000 a month just on our phone bills.
3: Wow.
2: Again, tracking down witnesses. And that's what Stan had been doing before us and was still doing. So it was totally forgivable that he found it more important to keep the race going, to keep as far as the effort going and tracking down the witnesses. So again, when we were doing the archaeological work, Stan was always rooting. He was always, did you find anything? Is there anything I can help with? And it was never a case of, oh, there they are again, trying to outdo me or come up with something that it's never going to happen. He, again, our victory or vice versa would have been our victory. And again, I couldn't have had a greater ally in that regard.
3: Did he ever think about moving out there, out to Roswell or to that area, just because he was so, as you were, just so wrapped up with it, so involved, almost on a daily basis at that time?
2: And that was often his excuse, Richard, that because he was so removed, you know, way up in the northeast corner of Fredericton, you know, New Brunswick, Canada, that he didn't get to New Mexico as often as he would have liked. I mean, on the average, we were getting to New Mexico 5-6 times a year. And Stan, you know, maybe once or twice. And so he often relied on us to fill that void, to pick up those opportunities with new witnesses and then update him, report after the fact that we always had to stay in the agreement as well, that if Stan came up with witnesses that more closely endorsed our scenario, he would immediately turn them over to us, and we in turn would do the same with Stan.
3: All right, Don, I've got to take another quick time out. We'll come back and delve further into the incredible life and work of Stanton Friedman. My guest, Don Schmidt, the author of UFO Secrets Inside Wright-Patterson, stays with us. Back with more in a moment.
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3: Welcome back. We are here with Don Schmidt, and his latest is in which he co-authors with Thomas Carey is UFO Secrets Inside Wright-Patterson, Eyewitness Accounts from the Real Area 51. We are paying tribute to the late Stanton Friedman, who passed away last month, May 14th, at the age of 84. Getting back to Roswell for a moment.
2: Ironic that we had Stan write the foreword.
3: Yes. Yes. How ironic indeed.
2: Stan. And so little did we know, but we felt, you know, I have three messages from Stan on my answer machine over just the last month. And I saved them because I sensed something was in the offing.
3: Yes.
2: And I just didn't believe it was going to be this soon. And Stan was ailing otherwise, and so we were more concerned that he would diminish in his capabilities as lecturing and doing interviews and that type of thing. But we certainly didn't believe it was going to go this quickly.
3: Well, he had sort of officially, quote unquote, retired because he was recovering from that other heart attack. But he just couldn't stay away, could he? I mean, it was such, it was his blood.
2: And the saddest part of it is, like, someone just said to me the other day, the last place you want to die is in an airport in front of, 100 strangers. And that just for the sake of a few hours that he could have been home. And that was the other reason in his retiring that he felt with his wife, Mariana, that he could finally spend, some quality time with her. And yet, the audiences, the people were still pulling. They still, wanted the foremost authority, they essentially come to their town, come to their city, and enlighten them. And he couldn't say no.
3: Well, I guess you could say that really he died, he went out doing what he loved, and that was traveling to these places and talking about UFOs.
2: And we should all be so lucky, Richard, yes.
3: Yes, indeed. This is a short segment. We just got a couple of minutes here, but do you have a favorite personal Stanton Friedman story that's special to you?
2: He had a wonderful sense of humor, and I used to tell him jokes all the time. And whenever we would be in a situation that was a little tense, I knew I could always break the ice, so to speak, and tell him a good joke. And he would laugh at times to the point he would start crying. And no matter what, he just always looked on the bright side of things. A more positive person I have seldom encountered. And there were times that we would be in the field working together, interviewing witnesses. There would be other times where we'd be racing to the airport at 4 o'clock in the morning from Roswell back up to Albuquerque. And a quick story, I wasn't there, but I was told right after it had happened that Stan had just spoken in Amsterdam. And some lady had presented him with a gift of some chocolate brownies. And he was packing up his table and getting ready to head back to the airport. And someone yells out to him, Mr. Friedman, I hope you're not taking those brownies with you, are you? And he said, well, no, they look delicious. I'll have them on the way home. And she went, well, no, you can't. Well, why not? Stan asked. And she says, well, because they're full of marijuana. and Stan, without missing a beat, he just, oh, my God, would have been hell getting through customs.
3: When you said Amsterdam and brownies, I had a feeling I knew where that was going.
2: Yeah. And Stan, he could be so naive at times, and then at other times, he could build a rocket ship.
3: Right. I mean, imagine being a nuclear physicist and having that kind of a job, that kind of a career, and then to give that up to study UFOs. Was that a tough decision for him, do you know?
2: Yes and no, because whether he had worked with General Motors or even General Electric and Rockwell, for example, there were a lot of broken contracts, he would describe. There were a lot of times that they felt they were on the brink of a major breakthrough with some of the new prototype, new engine and reactor devices and so on. And, again, he'd get a pink slip, like, sorry, your services are no longer needed. And I think he may have had some reservations, but I think this was then making that quantum jump into where it actually was applied. And he then, in seeking new propulsion and new technology for going to the stars, here he was actually meeting it halfway. He was investigating the phenomena that actually had mastered the technology, had arrived here. And Stan was in the vanguard, extending his hand and saying, welcome. And so I think he knew he was doing the right thing. And certainly we all would applaud and are convinced he did the right thing.
3: All right, Don, one final timeout. We'll come back and continue to pay tribute to the great man, Stanton Friedman, right here on The Conspiracy Show. My name is Richard Serrett. Stay with us.
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0: Is there a war coming in the Middle East? Are we headed toward a one-world government, a one-world religious system? Will America be attacked again? Do ancient prophetic texts warn of the time we are living in? Are we in the last days, the time of Jacob's trouble, the end of the world as we know it? And what are the increase of UFO sightings? While we may disagree as to what is causing the phenomena, we can agree that it is real, burgeoning, and not going away. Is this the coming great deception that ancient prophecy warns us about? Does time seem to be accelerating? Join me, your intrepid host, L.A. Marzulli, as we explore these and other riveting and stimulating topics. 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
1: Welcome, ladies and gentlemen. I'm your intrepid host, L.A. Marzulli, with a slight bout of laryngitis here. Today is December 10th, 4 days away from my birthday. Happy birthday, LA. And I got to really be careful with my voice, folks, or I'm not going to have it by the end of the show. So I got to kind of dial it down tonight. But great to be here, as always, on Acceleration Radio on the Fringe Radio Network. You got to fight the terrorist over there. We're going to have to fight him over here. Wait a minute. I got it all wrong. We have to fight the terrorist here so we don't fight him over. Wait a minute. That's not easy. Where's Dick Cheney when I need him? So here's the problem. You know, it's like Donald Trump comes up and he says we should halt immigration from Muslim countries. Immediately, he's called an Islamophobe, a racist. Our President Obama says he should immediately disqualify himself. There's a petition in the UK to make sure he doesn't come over there, and on and on and on it goes, okay? Pierce Morgan jumps on the big surprise there, right? Pierce Morgan jumps on the bandwagon, and here's the deal. If we're at war with the terrorists, and last time I checked, we're at war with the terrorists, right? That's what we were told. We're at war with the terrorists. But the problem is, where's the country of terror? Well, you go to Afghanistan, you make a left. No, it doesn't work that way. There is no, welcome to the country of terror, we blow you up. I mean, it's not there. There is no country of terror that we know about, okay? Does not exist. So terrorists can be anywhere. They could be in the school that you're going to right now. And there are. I mean, there have been. Look at, you know, Diebold and Cleveland and whatever the guy, the Colorado shooters. Crazy people. Dylan and Cleveland, right? Crazy, crazy, crazy. That's domestic terrorism. It's not fueled the way the terrorism in San Bernardino was, or the terrorism in France was. A completely different deal.
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1: Nevertheless, that is terrorism. Let's not, you know, mistake that. So we're at war with terror, the war on terror. And we've been fighting the war on terror for 14 years since 9/11, going on year 15. So wouldn't it make sense that if you have madrasas, which are schools and mosques in Muslim countries, which are promulgating, one, the killing of Jews and the destruction of Israel, two, the destruction of the United States, think Iran here, three, Sharia law and the establishment of a caliphate, wouldn't it be, and by the way, at the same time, these mosques and madrasas are preaching jihad, wouldn't it be smart to close our borders from those who wish us bodily harm until we can sort things out, which is what Trump said, or figure out a better way to vet people? Now, the killers in San Bernardino were vetted, supposedly, but obviously they weren't vetted enough. The other thing is, what did this guy's brother really know? What did the mother really know? What did the father really know? I mean, you can't hide stuff like that from family members. Their house was a literal bomb factory. But here's what's odd and what's interesting. Apparently, and I read this off Pamela Geller's site today, there were three men that did the shooting. Early police reports talked of three men that did the shooting. So the suspects who were killed don't match the crime. And why would the FBI allow that house to be open to reporters, thereby removing and contaminating any forensic evidence that might have been there? What are we looking at here? What is really going on? And of course, I have no idea. So it's definitely bizarre, but I want to get into something here. This is a blog I wrote just a couple of days ago. And I think it's important that we, talk about this, because I mean, this is what is all over, literally all over the media. Trump is obviously hit a major, major nerve. And I just say this, hear me out, folks. I'm gonna take a fisherman's friend here, so I'll be sucking on a lozenger. How absolutely unprofessional, and frankly, I don't really care, because it'll help me talk. So here's the deal. Fisherman's friend, gotta love it. I know somebody out there is going, I'm going to write a nasty email away and tell him he shouldn't do that. It's highly unprofessional. Merry Christmas to you. So here you go. Here's the deal. The Republicans and the Washington establishment don't like Trump because they can't control him. They can't buy him. They can't control him. He's a loose cannon. The guy who was supposed to be the nominee was Jeb Bush. Vote for Jeb, but that's who it was. It was supposed to be Jeb Bush running against Hillary Clinton. It absolutely amazes me that Hillary Clinton can hold on to what she's doing for her run for president with Benghazi lingering over her head and who knows what else. It's insane. How can she possibly do that? So, but Donald is double digits in the poll, leading everyone by double digits. The closest opponent to him is Cruz, who I think is a fantastic, fantastic politician, and I would vote for him if he got the nominee. The Republicans don't want Trump, and they are doing everything that they can to eliminate him. But the people want him because he resonates with us. So here's the deal. I'm going to read the blog, and then we'll go to a break, and we'll bring on my good friend and partner in crime, as it were, in the Watcher series, the director of the Watcher series, Richard Shaw. And we've had several, contestants, and we got 1, 2, 3, 4. I thought we'd get a lot more than this. I mean, we're giving away all Watchers for free to the winner of the contest, and we'll talk about that. But Rick and I will get into some stuff here and in a minute. But let me read this blog. I got hoodwinked by the Japanese email I received and subsequently posted here. It appears to be false, so apologies are in order. In the meantime, the rest of the statements I made in today's post make sense, at least to me. One more thing. There are a lot of good Muslims living in our country. Let's hope they band together to stop the jihad. Donald Trump made a statement that we should not allow Muslims into this country until, quote, we can sort things out. As I stated yesterday, his statements seem reasonable and level-headed. Here's why. One. We know there are people from Middle Eastern countries that hate us and want to kill us. The madrasas in Saudi Arabia fuel this ideology. While there are good Muslims who want to live in peace and prosper here in the States, there are others whose only goal is Sharia and the establishment of a caliphate. How are we to discern these differences? Two, radical Muslims from the Middle East have declared a jihad, a holy war, on the West, and in particular the USA. How can we discern between someone from, let's say, Lebanon, who wants a better life, and another person who is thinking about bombing U.S. skyscrapers? Three, with the terrorist jihad in San Bernardino, there's been a backlash and concern over Muslims in general. In other words, how do we deal with this problem? There are moderate Muslims who are calling for reform. But just today, in the U.K., another jihadi tried to behead someone in the subway, and I'll add to this, and Rick and I will talk about it when I bring him on the air after the break. Little six-year-old girl, calling to stab the Israelis, stab the Jews. I mean, that's the ideology is at fault here. Four, as of this week, there was no plan to deal with radical Islam from this administration, other than to point to a few Muslims who have excelled in sports. I can't believe it. As it continues to let thousands of Syrian refugees, most of whom are Muslim, into this country without screening them. Isn't it reasonable to think that there could be terrorists within these ranks? Why has only one Christian been allowed in? Five, Trump is concerned about our safety and the safety of this country. While the pundits blast away and our president calls for his disqualification, I will remind all of us that why would anyone in their right mind allow people into this country who want to kill us? Six, why can't we impose a pause to immigration until we can sort things out? Why isn't What isn't reasonable about this? Radical Islam and jihad is the problem. And as long as it exists, we should close our borders to anyone who originates from a country that promulgates terror, the caliphate or Sharia. As Ben Carson stated a few months ago, I do not believe Sharia is consistent with the constitution of this country. Carson told The Hill, Muslims feel that their religion is very much a part of your public life and what you do as a public official, and that's inconsistent with our principles and our constitution. So that's where we are in 2015. The backlash has been absolutely incredible. I mean, absolutely through the roof, incredible. It's really knocking his microphone down somehow. Sorry about that, folks. The backlash to Trump has just been literally like through the roof. It makes me wonder why they protest so much. It certainly seems reasonable to me. And of course, we won't talk about what happened in World War II. Nope, no one's talking about that. How Japanese were interred in camps. And how we refused to let Germans into this country. So, where there's a will, there's a way. And what I'm going to propose is this, that there's going to be another attack in this country. I blogged about this. I hope I'm dead wrong. More than likely in a mall. Malls and schools and public gatherings are soft targets, just like in nightclubs, just like we saw at the Bataclan in France. And the difference is, in this country, if people have a gun, they can shoot back. And that's what didn't happen in France, and it's what did. If people have a gun, they can shoot back. And that's what didn't happen in France, and it's what didn't happen in San Bernardino. The lambs to the slaughter.

0: two dads. Why does a six-year-old have to know that? Or advocates for, you know, transgenderism, and first graders have to learn about, you know, what a transgender is. I mean, really? Really? But make sure that we ban the Ten Commandments. Make sure that we erase any and all icons or any and all references to our religious heritage in this country. Make sure we do that. Have Episcopal priests stand up in front of an abortion clinic and bless it. In the name of God? What God? Moloch? Is that the God? Baal? Is that the God they're bowing to? Sounds like it to me. Certainly not the God of the Bible. Women, a right to choose. Choose what? The killing of your baby? Since Roe v. Wade, 1 billion abortions worldwide. 1 billion with a B. And the Muslims know this. What's interesting about this, and Ben Stein writes about this and does so with incredible erudition in his book, which I read when it came out a number of years back, talking about negative birth rates all through Europe. And this is the problem. There are negative birth rates. You know why? Because the women abort their babies. And so the countries of Germany and France and Belgium and pretty much everywhere, UK, all have negative birth rates. The Muslims come in and they have 5, 6, 8 children. In a matter of 20 years, they've turned the tables. And I'm not making this up. That's their plan. And they tell you exactly what it is. I posted videos on it on my blog site. Folks, I have no easy, you know, there is no easy answer. I have no answer to it. I mean, even if we stop the immigration, they're already in this country. So now what? So now what? Obama's talking about more gun control. Barbara Boxer, Senator Barbara Boxer in California, had the audacity to point to California and saying, look, gun control's working. Just look at California. And these people, you know, it's very difficult to get a concealed weapon in Los Angeles County, where I live. But they can be had. If you're armed, you can shoot back. It's as simple as that. Every teacher in every school should be packing, in my opinion. Every teacher in every school should be packing. They should be given gun classes once a year. They should be made to go to a firing range once a year and have a make sure they can know how to load and reload their firearm and use it once a year. That should be mandatory. Because if they're armed, then the schools are no longer a soft target. If the security guards in malls are armed, then it's no longer a soft target. Get where I'm going? That's the first thing that needs to be done. It's the first thing that needs to be done. Folks, you're listening to Acceleration Radio. I'm your intrepid host, L.A. Marzulli, on the Fringe Radio Network. We'll be back with my good friend and the co-producer and the director of the Watchers series, Richard Shaw. Can't wait. Going to be a good romp. We'll be talking about what our favorite parts of Watchers is, and we're going to give all Watchers 8 and watch 1 through 8 and actually 1 through 9 to some lucky person tonight. And Rick and I will go through that. You keep it right here, folks. We'll see you on the other side of the break. 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
1: Ancient prophetic texts warn us that in the last days there will be wars and rumors of war, famines, pestilence, earthquakes in many places, and troublesome times. Men fainting from fear from what is coming upon the earth. Even though these words were penned almost 2,000 years ago, we can readily see that this dire warning is applicable in the days in which we are living in now. Days of Chaos, a new book by L.A. Marzulli, exposes what is happening in the Middle East, the Fukushima disaster, the mysterious animal and fish die-off, the rise of the 8.0 and greater earthquake, the coming one world government, the collapse of the U.S. dollar, UFO activity, and so much more. Days of Chaos has the information you need in these troublesome times. Don't be afraid of these events. Come to an understanding of why they are happening as they were prophesied long ago. These are the Days of Chaos. Go to www.lamarzulli.com.

0: Famines, pestilence, earthquakes in many places, and troublesome times. Men fainting from fear from what is coming upon the earth. Even though these words were penned almost 2,000 years ago, we can readily see that this dire warning is applicable in the days in which we are living in now. Days of Chaos, a new book by L.A. Marzulli, exposes what is happening in the Middle East, the Fukushima disaster, the mysterious animal and fish die-off, the rise of the 8.0 and greater earthquake, the coming one-world government, the collapse of the U.S. dollar, UFO activity, and so much more. Days of Chaos has the information you need in these troublesome times. Don't be afraid of these events. Come to an understanding of why they are happening as they were prophesied long ago. These are the Days of Chaos. Go to www.lamarzulli.net. www.lamarzulli.net. These are the Days of Chaos.
1: And we're back, ladies and gentlemen. I'm your intrepid host, L.A. Marzulli, on the Fringe Radio Network. These are the Days of Chaos. Pick up your copy. Shameless plug. Pick up your copy today if you don't have it, folks. It is an End Times Handbook along with Watchers 9. You are armed. You understand. You will come to an understanding of these tenuous, tumultuous, unprecedented, unpredictable times that we are living in. I mean, I just talked about the jihad and what's going on over here. You know, most people are saying, you're just an alarmist, L.A. L.A. Marzulli's an alarmist. He's just sounding up. Yeah, I am. I am an alarmist, okay? So keep your head in the sand, ostrich people. You should take your head out of the sand and understand that the days that we are living in completely correlate with the Matthew 24 statements by Yeshua, by Jesus, who warns us of these times. We can either heed it or we can keep our head in the sand. I mean, I that's why we're doing what we're doing. But I digress. Let's bring my good friend, partner in crime, business associate. What else can I say? Travel companion.
2: That's enough.
1: We always sleep in separate rooms, thank you. Enough's enough. The furriest of people that I've ever met, Richard Shaw, the director and co-producer of the Watchers series. Rick, welcome to Acceleration Radio.
2: Thank you, L.A. Oh, what a gas.
1: Yeah.
2: Hey, the last time I was on your show, I was in Jaffa, Israel.
1: Amazing. You got to love Skype. Tell us what's going on before we get into our favorite Watchers thing. Rabbi Glazer has been sending you some stuff. Give us an update there, will you?
2: It's just crazy. Essentially, there's a major movement going on in Israel, and it's checking into gematria, and I just can't hardly believe what they're coming up with. It's just so astonishing that you can't just blow it off. There's something happening. And they're finding all of these numbers in Scripture that basically correlate to the number 1820, which the number 1820 is made up of two other numbers, the numbers of God. When multiplied together, you get 1820. So now that we have computers, by the way, this was supposed to be a secret number found about 110 years ago by some Russian rabbi, and now they're using this number, and it's opening up vistas in scriptures of things that they'd never seen before. It's incredible. So using that number, doing a backwards check in the Torah code computer, they look up the words Mashiach and Tevet, the 10th of Tevet, which is December 22nd, and Messiah in English, with a skip of 1820, and those words come up.
1: Whoa.
2: Now we use a skip of 1820, and we look up the words will come. It appears in the same table with Mashiach on December 22nd. This will come appears next to it. In other words, using the skip of 1820 characters, it comes up with the year 5776, which is the year that they're currently in right now and the year that we're about to be in about 3 weeks. Then Eliyahu comes up with a skip of 1820 in the same table, which in their thinking is that Elijah will come basically, almost like their John the Baptist, to foretell that the Messiah is coming. And then it says, part of the same verse, it says, we'll send the angel. So this is all supposed to happen on December 22nd, which is week after next. So there you go. I mean, I don't know what to say, except for the fact that this is highly statistical. It's all using the number 1820 in the Torah code computer, and all these words come up, and I have no explanation for it. I mean, that's this stuff is getting really strange.
3: Well, you know, it is, and that's why, we've had a lot of feedback. People enjoy looking at the Torah codes. It's always fascinating to see where it's going. But, you know, certainly, Rick, when we look at the global climate, the global overview, things are heating up. And isn't it interesting that the rabbis are looking for their Messiah? What's your favorite segment from, you know, we've done 9 of these things. And, you know, folks, just real quick, when we started the Watchers series, it was just the reason why we started it. I was at in the Valley at this, basically they were trying to put a show together. And so a television show like Ancient Aliens, something like that. And I was one of about 12 people who they were interviewing. They had narrowed it down to 12 people. And because I had written a bunch of books and was a so-called expert, I was there. And there were magicians and some, you know, models that were there, a couple of psychics, a couple of guys from UFO hunters. And I'm sitting there going, what am I doing here? And the whole thing was just like, it was all contrived and staged. And I saw the way they put the show together, and basically all these shows that we see on TV are thrown together. That's why shows like Finding Bigfoot really should be called, with all due respect, because I love watching the shows sometimes, not Finding Bigfoot, because they never find anything, because they have to do a new show every week, and they're all running around, and they never find Bigfoot, okay? So the bottom line is, I walked out of that thing, and I called Richard on the phone, and I'm yelling and screaming in the car, I can't do this anymore. This is ridiculous. We got to do our own show, blah, blah, blah. So the next day or a couple of days after that, you know, I call Richard and go, look, let's do a video on UFOs. He goes, how much money do we have? And I go, well, somebody just gave us $5,000. Okay. So we met. And
2: yeah, I was thinking, you'd think, okay, it's a 15-minute piece or something.
3: Yeah, right. It's an hour. And we had no idea. You had no idea what it was going to look like. I had no idea. And it's guerrilla filmmaking at its best. We had this camera, we had some money, and then the person who gave us the money wanted the money back. It was a whole other story. And I remember we went to where Mary Pat Evry was working, and we printed like, what, 100 copies, figuring, well, we may sell them in a couple of weeks. They sold like in 24 hours or something.
2: We put them in CD jewel boxes.
3: That's right.
2: You know, they were just like, well, I don't know if anybody's going to want this information or not. And they sold in a flash. I mean, it was like amazing. So
3: it was incredible.
2: We did our first pressing in an actual physical DVD box with a cover on it. And still no barcode or anything like that. It was just basically just, you were just selling them out of your guest house in those days. I mean,
3: that's
2: it was
3: it.
2: Like crazy.
3: That's it. That's what was going on. And one thing led to another. I mean, we realized we hit on something, and we started, you know, printing like 1,000 of them at a time. And we were off to the races. We've done 9 films in what? Is it 5 years or 4.5 years? What is it?
2: It's 5. Well, it'll be going on 6 because it was... Wow. We started this in the fall of 2010. That's when we first started.
3: Wow, that's incredible.
2: Yeah. And the shows have matured since then. And, you know, we've kind of found our look, our niche, look and feel for Watchers, I think. But I always felt like they should be patterned after a network show, not like any other show that I had seen, especially those on Christian television, because as soon as I would turn one on, I would have to find something else to look at, because either they were so boring or it was such old information that it really wasn't very exciting. So, you know, we're doing things that, and it's kept us out of basically that genre because our stuff is too edgy for most people.
3: It's the truth. No, I understand. It's not. Remember in the early days when we were trying to get distribution and get it into different places, we had one guy, we won't mention any names, who told us, well, you know, we like the Watchers, but we really don't like the Watchers because it's too edgy and we want a soft landing place for our people. Yeah. And that became sort of a joke between us, soft landing place. I mean, here we are. If these really are the last days, if we really believe what we read in our Bibles about the end of days, the last, you know, the period that leads up to the time of Jacob's trouble, then, you know, what don't we get? What's happening? I mean, it's all around us. So soft landing place, are you kidding me? People need a bucket of ice water in their face to get them awake and to start looking at really what's going on this planet. Rick, let me ask you something. What is your, you tell me first and I'll tell you what my favorite segment is. What, and it's hard to pin down, but what's your, out of all the segments and we've interviewed by this time, I don't know, maybe 150 people, 200 people, I don't know, a lot of people. What's your favorite segment?
2: Oh, gosh, really.
3: That's how I am, too.
2: I know. It's really hard because now we've got such tremendous stuff. I mean, I have many favorites, quite frankly, but I still have to go back to Howard Storm because, to me, someone that's had a near-death experience as profound as that has to be taken seriously. It basically changed his life. He was a complete atheist. After that happened, he became a believer because his experience was so completely profound. And yet, what has just shocked me was how people are so opposed to Howard's testimony. Yeah. I mean, it's just like, what? What do you expect this guy to do? He's had this experience. He's revealing everything. I mean, he's basically opening himself up for ridicule and everything else, and yet he still does it. And I know he's telling the truth. I mean, I spent a lot of time with him while he came to do this for us, and I believe him. So I don't know. That was a very powerful segment to me, and that's why we put it up on YouTube for anybody to watch, because I thought it was just really something.
3: Howard, that whole day with him was incredible. And
2: well, yeah, and it also meant that we interviewed my good friend, Dr. Jeffrey Long, who I'd known since about 2004. And since those days, his website has grown to mammoth proportions. If you ever want to go read some near-death experiences that people are having, it's at ndurf.org. And it's just, you know, you can read for days and not get through all of them. I mean, some of them might have been dreams. Some of them, it's hard to prove. But there's a lot of them that you read them and you just get tingles all over going, wow. I mean, they're really powerful. It kind of lifts the corner of the veil and peels it back quite a bit. You know, it's like, wow, that's really okay. I can get that. I mean, that's pretty amazing. And the fact that so many of them are similar, but not real similar. I mean, they're similar that the experience is described with great detail and complexity, and a lot of people have these same things happen to them. And yet they're living in different countries. This happened at different times in their lives. Some were children when it happened.
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2: People were in the hospital and had some kind of physical problem, and yet all of these things are coming together. I just think it's part of the whole end times revelation of what's going on.
3: I agree. I think, and you're right, it's really difficult to pin it down. I mean, out of all the interviews that we've done, and I mean, we've interviewed some amazing people. Sometimes you sit there and go, I can't believe I'm sitting in a room, you know, talking about this with one of the world's leading experts. It's amazing.
2: Oh, yeah. I mean, it's incredible. It's like Dr. Agnew for a great example.
3: Oh, yeah. Dr. Roger Lehr.
2: Dr. Roger Lehr, who we both miss hugely. We did so many segments with Roger, and I have volumes of material that we've never used Because some of this stuff, he would go off on a tangent and start talking about the Philadelphia experiment or something.
3: Remember that? And, that was incredible. Yeah. That was, so,
2: and who was there and what happened and what really happened?
3: Hello.
2: It's like, gee whiz.
3: Maybe we'll revisit that. I think mine, if you know, it's funny. There's so many seconds and thirds and fourths. I mean, I think of David Weberly's interview with the Black Eyed Kids, which was just absolutely riveting. Riveting interview. Gary Stearman's interview with the, you know, his UFO experience, which, by the
2: Dame Isabel Piksek.
3: That's my favorite. You gave it away. That is my favorite.
2: Because that was something. That was an experience.
3: That was an experience. We walked in, for those of you who haven't seen the clip, and Dame Isabel Piksek, who I haven't seen since the interview, so that's a number of years ago, was well into her 80s then, advanced age. She's a world-class muralist, and she's also a particle physicist. So you've got left brain, right brain, if there is such a thing, working overtime in this one little woman who was absolutely spellbinding to interview. And of course, you know, I walk into the studio, and the studio ceiling was about, what, maybe 25, 30 feet up in the air. Huge room, huge murals, working studio, ladders, sketches, I mean, everywhere. And this woman was attracted to the Shroud of Turin as a child, and later did a full-scale sculpture of what she thought happened with the body. And of course, she talks about an event horizon, that gravity and time, space as we know it, ceases. I mean, it was just a profound interview. And of course, it's for me, this was a woman who actually was in the presence of the Shroud, had studied it like I've studied it, but she actually got to see it. And then she, you know, the illustration of how the image may have been put on the Shroud. So she's looking at it from a muralist standpoint, but also from a particle physicist standpoint. And that's what's absolutely spellbinding in that interview. And that, I think, is my favorite interview. But, Rick, we're going to run out of time here unless I start reading these. And I want to thank the people that wrote in. And if Rick and I figure out who's the winner, we'll let you know. You got to send me your address. We'll get this off to you tomorrow. This is from Vic. Okay? You might as well start taking notes, Rick. This is what Vic writes. We have appreciated the Watcher series, but I think that when the implant was cloaking itself and you prayed, this was a strong signal how we need to be prepared to fight spiritual warfare. We cannot afford not to remember to pray, but put on the full armor of God in these present times. We need to put it on and use it. We are definitely in the season of the Book of Daniel being opened, revelation of Yeshua revealed, the very rocks crying out. I am having a cataract surgery done later today, so I don't know if I will be able to catch it live, the show, what we're doing right now, but I very much appreciate your ministry, as does my husband, Gary. Continued prayers and blessing as you search and seek out and share with the rest of us. That's from Vic, and we'll move on to the next one. And this is from Jessica. Dear LA and Richard Shaw, I have seen 1 through 8 of the Watchers series by borrowing them from a friend, but I would love to own all these amazing documentaries. My favorite one is DVD number 6, the one where LA went with El Sadistico, that's Brian Forrester, to Peru and saw the amazing megalithic structures as well as the elongated skull. That episode was exciting, so incredibly interesting and fantastic. Far and away, my favorite episode of the Watchers series. Thanks for all you guys do to spread the truth. God bless you, Jessica. That's pretty compelling.
2: Yep.
3: We have Bonnie here. Hi, LA. I enjoy all of your materials, books, videos, radio, TV messages, and the personal attention you give to those that attend your seminars. It would be very hard to choose just one favorite, but since I guess I must have entered the contest, then I would choose your trilogy, Nephilim. So now she got it confused. You're supposed to pick a Watchers series, but she likes to. She goes on, this is a pat on my back. They were so well written, very exciting to read. Also privileged with 10 of your mouth. So, unfortunately, Bonnie, I really appreciate what a wonderful, but that's not part of the contest because we're trying to figure out what your favorite Watchers series. But thanks so much for writing. We appreciate that. Let's go to Terry Thompson. My favorite segment was of Watchers 8, as I recall, where the implant that was going to be removed but had moved, yet prayer revealed its location. I love that. I also love a short segment when the retired officer told of the UFO experience that occurred on his base. That's Robert Salas. Heck, I love all the Watcher series topics and have shared them with others and have now become L.A. Marzulli and Richard Shaw research fans. Please continue the research and bring us updates as well as any additional information that you uncover in more of the Watcher series. God bless you both for all the work you do to bring all of the Watchers of the world informed. Your seeds aren't falling on stony ground. That's a pretty good one, Terry Thompson.
2: It's good. It's always good to hear those things.
3: Yeah, this is from Sarah. Ellie, I found your ministry this past year and have all your trail of your Nephilim books. It's so amazing to see prophecy every day in the news, and we're just realizing how far gone the church is. I'm having a discussion with my pastor about the new mysticism. Yeah, Richard, where is that? Richard Foster, Dallas Willard, Eugene Peterson, he thinks it's all just fine. Sheesh, I don't think we can find a church that's not infected. You mentioned in one of the Nephilim books that giant bones were dug up near Twin Valley, Minnesota. I grew up in a neighboring town, Fertile. Remember seeing burial bones. Unfortunately, this, Sarah, is not, you're not going to be qualified, Sarah, as much as I would like you to be. Because you're not talking about the Watcher series, and that's what the contest is about. So right now, I would say we're between, I thought Vicky's was pretty promising, and Bonnie, I thought, was pretty good. Uh-huh. Or no, Terry.
2: Or Terry, yeah.
3: Yeah, Terry. So Terry and
2: Vicky. You have more?
3: Yep. I've never actually seen any of the Watchers series. I've only seen clips of them on YouTube. Of the clips I've seen, though, I thought the most riveting one were Howard Storm's NDE. There you go. And the one where the chip was taken out of the guy's knee. At least I think it was a knee. That's pretty good, Marilyn. This is from Jeannie. Dr. Lear's last alien surgical procedure when the simple prayer seemed to defy logic. That is a riveting segment. This is from Carol. One of our favorite topics from the Watchers series was, drumroll, black-eyed kids, because they look so real. Thank you, Richard Shaw, for showing us that, making it happen. The black-eyed kids accounts were very memorable. It's hard to forget a tale about a creepy, stinky, evil entity sharing the backseat of your car with your child. Wow, that's a freakish, nightmarish story for any parent. That's from Carol. That's pretty good, too.
2: That's pretty good. I mean, do people know what happened with our interview? I mean, that was just incredible because the way that whole program came together was because you had given me the book that David Weatherly had written,
3: right?
2: And I started looking through it and I'm going, oh my gosh, this is just really creepy, you know. And I thought that the best one to reenact was the story about the guy in the truck driving through Texas at 3 a.m. that was enough to creep me out.
3: Yeah, that was very chilling.
2: But then we had this woman who was a friend of my friend Terry Tilton, who is my co-producer on the Torah Code film. And I told her, it looks like LA and I are going to do some kind of a dramatic segment. And I actually was calling Terry to help me get some child actors lined up because I needed him to shoot Watchers 5. And she, when I told her what it was about, she started screaming. And I said, what? What's the deal? I didn't know why she had such a crazy reaction. She said, I was just talking to my friend from Minneapolis who had just had this experience. I said, oh, come on, Terry. You're kidding me, right? And she goes, no. I mean, I was skeptical at this point, LA. I have to say, I'd never heard of this before. No one had ever shared it with me. And it was a bit hard to believe. It just was. So this, I said, well, okay, that's great. I'd love to talk to her if we ever get to see her. I said, she said, well, she's going to be in LA next week. Huh. And she said, I'll call her and see if she'll agree to an interview. And sure enough, she did. So, you know, we get over there and there's this beautiful girl that's had this experience and had never read about it before, didn't know anything about it, was completely ignorant of the phenomena, I mean, as most people are still today, and described it to a T as if she was reading a chapter from the book. And that, I mean, her experience made a believer out of me because she wasn't making this up. This all just kind of fell out onto the floor as we were filming it. I could hardly hold the camera still because I couldn't believe what I was hearing. It was unbelievable.
3: And you remember, you know, after I've done, I don't know, hundreds and hundreds of interviews by now, and, you know, because I started interviewing people way back in 1990 for research for books, and you start to learn about body language. And I'll never forget when I held the, and I waited, we had interviewed Leah for, I don't know, 45 minutes, and the book was face down on the table. So she never saw the cover. And then I picked up the book and I said, well, did the child that you see, did it look something like this? And I held the book up. And of course, on the cover of David Waverly's book, he's got a portrait of a black eyed kid, an artist's rendition of what this looks like, where the eyes are all black. And her body language, Rick, you can't fake this stuff. She's on camera. She's seated in a chair 3 feet from me. We're seated at a table. She's in a chair directly across from me. I hold up the book, and she was doing everything she could to get as far away from that book as she was squirming in her chair.
2: She recoiled, pretty much.
3: Absolutely. And body language is everything.
2: Yeah, I couldn't believe it. I mean, you know, she could have easily just have said, well, that's kind of like what I saw, or could have been really deadpan about it. But instead, she was freaked out again. It was like she brought the memory back.
3: She was animated, and her skin, remember, the hairs on her arm stood up. Here's another one we've got from Tiffany. I have only been able to borrow Watchers DVDs from a friend and family member, but I got so much out of every one, they had to be lent out. My favorite one, can't remember if it was one or two in the series, was the time you spent with Dr. Lear. He truly tried his best to help the people with implants to figure out what these things are, where they come from. He was a very insightful addition to your hard work. I also love the Puma Punku investigation. That was in Watchers 8 or 7. Puma Punku?
2: That would be 8. Okay. Watchers 7 was a total UFO.
3: Yeah.
2: Watchers, and most people I've talked to, that's their favorite one. But that's before 9 came out, so I don't know what people think of 9 yet.
3: Well, it's all over the map. Thanks, LA and Richard and everyone else who has helped in Watchers. Hope I win, then I can watch over and over and lend out to others who did not have the opportunity to buy these. That's from Tiffany. So let me go back.
2: Yeah, and I should say that probably the person we interviewed the most and that I had the most fun being part of the interview was Roger. I mean, he was just a gas every time we were with him. He always had something really incredible to talk about.
3: Yeah, Roger's sorely missed. This is a long one, and this is from Sharon. Years ago, there was a searching sense that just overpowered me. I was looking for something that God wanted to teach me about. I am an intercessor, and I pray what God wants either spoken into this realm or for me to wait and know. I always stand in for the body of Messiah and shove them through first by faith, because what he shows is ultimately not only for me to know about. While driving through Oregon towards Dallas, I saw a dark figure walk across a logging road or a new highway under construction. The gait was smooth and almost gliding. The figure turned and looked directly at me and continued across until it disappeared into the woods. My reaction at first seeing this figure was to stop the car and just watch. All of a sudden, I knew I was in danger of some kind, and it took all I had to begin to drive away. I turned into the town and saw people crossing the road. The figure was larger and crossed the road in 3 or 4 steps. The people in town took 12 to 14 steps to cross. It left me shaken. There were other incidences that just compounded the searching and unfinishing sensing. To sum it all up, I came across Art Bell and heard Steve Quayle. Then the Lord allowed me to find L.A. Marzulli, Richard Shaw, and the Watchers series. We rented the movies as they came about through Amazon. My spirit confirmed I was learning correctly. I told the Lord I couldn't take learning something terrible. He was showing me in the spirit the terrible things ahead. But initially, he was showing me things foretold in the Word and how they lined up with what was happening. I had a dream, and she goes on. It's a very, very long email. She writes, I always enjoyed Dr. Roger Lear and the fact he always remained credible and freely lent that credibility to others with him without even knowing it. He was a man giving the truth and honest steadfastness. He is missed. He certainly is missed. Rick, do we have a winner? Which one would you pick?
2: Oh, really tough. Hard. A lot of heartfelt stuff in there.
3: Yeah, there really is.
2: Wow. Terry's was really good.
3: That's what I was just going to say. Terry's was really good.
2: I mean, they're all good. I mean, I'm not saying that they're, some of them are less than good, but she was really specific on the things she liked and
3: yep.
2: was to the point and remembered what she had seen.
3: Well, that's got my vote too, and there was no collusion here. I was going to suggest Terry, so we're both on the same page. And Terry, shoot me your email address or your mailing address, and we'll get that off to you. But you are the winner, Terry Thompson, the winner of all 9 Watchers films in the series.
2: And yay!
3: Hey, let's give her a hand, folks. Thank you very much. Yeah. Fans are up. Rick, we're toying around with Watchers 10 already, and I don't want to talk about it. We can't talk about it because we never talk about it until we bandied it. But we've already got stuff in the can for Watchers 10, and that could be coming out. I don't know. It just depends on more things and more subjects, and I don't want to talk too much because I'll start giving stuff away. But we are working on Watchers 10. In the meantime, folks, we've got sales. 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So I would, you know, if you don't have it, you've heard some of the feedback that we were talking about tonight, and it certainly is an eye-opener. It certainly is, you know.
2: We're doing everything we can to keep the costs as low as possible and still be able to produce them. I mean, they if you bought them for $20 each, it'd be $180. So this is a really good sale.
3: Yeah, it's a great deal. It's a great deal. Plus the 2 bonus DVDs. There's a talk where I'm yakking about the Cosmic Chess Match at a prophecy conference, and the other one, of course, is our Gary Stearman interview with Gary on UFOs, which is just an incredible interview. I think you'll find that interesting. And also, it's you get a free e-magazine, and we've had a lot of people, Rick, talk about you write for the e-magazine every month,
2: right?
3: And you know, we've got people like Richard Shaw who writes for this thing, Tony Kale, who's also an author, David Weverly, the author of the Black Eyed Kids book, Chris Putman, best-selling author with Tom Horn, Exo Vaticana, just to name a few people that write for the magazine. And it's certainly, for $2, it's just got tons of information, the cutting-edge information. So that comes free along with this purchase. So, you know, folks, Christmas is coming, and whether you believe in it or not, we celebrate the birth of Messiah. We all know he wasn't born on Christmas Day. I get it. But that's our culture here, okay? There is no culture in America. It's a 250-year-old nation, roughly, right? And so all this stuff is just kind of made up. But that's our culture, and that's why nativity scenes are everywhere. We celebrate the birth of Messiah. So whether you believe in it or not, you know, we give presents and we rejoice because the King has come. And I'm celebrating Christmas, and I love it. Love the holidays. Love to say Merry Christmas and understand and point to the reason for the season. So if you're going to give gifts or if you're going to do that, you know, why not help support us? And it's a great deal. And I guarantee you'll, for your unsaved friends and unsaved family members who don't know the Lord, this is a great way to bring them in. We never. Only until Watchers 9, we finally kind of spill the beans and talk about Messiah. And even then, it's done in a very non-religious way. So these movies are, you can bring all your unsaved friends over, put them on, and they're not going to go, oh, this is Christian propaganda. They won't. I promise you. Richard does an amazing job at making sure it's fit for the general public. Because, yeah, the choir already knows this stuff. But, you know, when you're bringing unsaved friends in, they don't want to get preached at. But when you show them this stuff, they start to go, yeah, something's going on. And it opens the door to conversation. And that's why people hold Watchers parties all over the United States.
2: Yeah, I think it's important that, I mean, I think people have had enough of the churchiness, and they just want the facts at this point. What the heck is really going on? You know, why are UFOs being cited by the hundreds of thousands all over the world suddenly? And why are all these things happening in the Middle East? And what's going on with the U.S. government? And I mean, they're just, it's just crazy. It's just like what's black is white and what white is black. That makes no sense. And yet we've, in ancient texts, warn us that these times where all these kinds of reversals will be the norm. And now we're watching these prophecies kind of fall off one at a time, you know, like we're in the book of Daniel, it says, and truth was thrown to the ground. That's pretty much the way things is now. And it also talks about in Isaiah that Damascus will be destroyed. Well, it's not totally destroyed yet, but it's on its way. And then a day or so ago, Putin was talking about nuking, if he had to, ISIS. I mean, this is like,
3: yeah, serious stuff.
2: Never heard stuff like this before. I mean, it's just like unbelievable.
3: It is. I mean, this is why it's not only is it unprecedented, but it's unpredictable because you've got these wild card jihadis, which are already embedded pretty much throughout the free world, and you never know what sets them off. You know,
2: well, that, and I guess I'm baffled over the response against Trump just making this suggestion that, well, maybe we should pause for a while the you know, importing of Muslims until we get a handle on who's really involved in terrorism or not, which seems like a very sensible idea, actually. But then the whole GOP turns against him. It's like, what?
3: Yeah, that was my rant in the 15 minutes. You probably didn't hear that, but
2: no, I didn't. They cut me off. I don't get to hear what you're saying until I'm actually on. But I mean, I don't understand that, LA. It's very weird.
3: It's baffling. It's funny. We're told that we're in the war on terror, and yet we're allowing a terrorist into the country. I mean, you know, it's like, I don't get it. And if you say anything, the media is all over it. Look, we know this. Trump is an outsider. They can't stand him. And the reason for that is they can't control him. And well, eventually,
2: He's
3: bringing down their house of cards. Jeb was supposed to be the nominee and supposed to run against Hillary. It ain't going to happen. But here's the deal, Rick, and we've talked about this off the air. You know, Donald is going to have to watch his back because they don't like this guy. You know, the lone gunman, the lone crazed assassin. Here we go. If something happens to Trump, we're going to look to you. We're going to look to the powers that be because we don't trust you anymore. And when the Donald talked about that, it was so true. He looked at Anderson Cooper and said, the people don't trust you. And they don't. We don't. And, you know, this, at least this show, you know, I don't know how many people, 20,000 downloads a week and growing, whatever. That's a nice number. That's fantastic. But I know that the majority, many Americans, millions of Americans, no longer trust our media and no longer trust the government, which is why Congress is at an all-time low. If something happens to the Donald, there's going to be a rumble. People are going to push back because we're going to know who did it. This is in Dallas.
2: People are really angry right now. I mean, it wouldn't take anything for there to be an uprising of some sort. I mean, with the tone that's in the nation right now and Texas trying to secede from the Union and all of these things happening, and the left has gotten just crazy with the issues that they hold dear. I mean, it's all about global warming and gay marriage whatever you think of gay marriage, I mean, that shouldn't be the most pivotal issue that we have to deal with when we have terrorism. I mean, real terrorism. And I've been to Israel. I know what's going on there. I mean, I've driven through these areas where I was warned as we drove through, you know, we have to be careful because they often have snipers in these hills shooting at the cars, and we're driving through that area, you know. This is real. I've been there. I've experienced it. This is not just some fake thing, and it's not Israel that's creating the problem. They're the recipient of it. So these things are kind of near and dear to my heart because I've experienced them myself. So I don't want them coming into our country and doing the same thing.
3: Rick, I couldn't agree more with you. Listen, we're down to it here. It's another episode of Acceleration Radio. Thanks for having me on,
2: LA.
3: Rick, it's always great to hear your voice. And folks, I just want to give you a plug, an update on our studio. We are almost complete. We'll probably start daily updates sometime in early January. 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We've got cameras, we've got lights, we've got microphones. The set is almost finished. We're really excited. And, you know, video is king, and we're going to be turning out these kind of reports. Richard Shaw will be a regular via Skype. we can get a Torah code update anytime we want. And so I'll be doing a daily update every day, and we'll be interviewing guests on a weekly basis. And we're ratcheting up, folks. Time is of the essence, which is why we're going live with video. But thanks for listening to Acceleration Radio. We will be doing that. Remember, folks, thanks for tuning in. Merry Christmas, one and all. Go to lamarzulli.net, lamarzulli.net, and procure and avail yourselves of what both Rick and I think are vital information in these tenuous, tumultuous, unpredictable, unprecedented times that we are living in. Surely the King is about to return. Do you know him? And if you think you know him, but you don't know him, then you don't know him. Thanks for listening to Acceleration Radio. I'm your intrepid host, L.A. Marzulli. Remember, folks, I'll see you either on the air or in the air. Good night, everybody. Ancient prophetic texts warn us that in the last days there will be wars and rumors of war, famines, pestilence, earthquakes in many places, and troublesome times. Men fainting from fear from what is coming upon the earth. Even though these words were penned almost 2,000 years ago, we can readily see that this dire warning is applicable in the days in which we are living in now. Days of Chaos, a new book by L.A. Marzulli, exposes what is happening in the Middle East, the Fukushima disaster, the mysterious animal and fish die-off, the rise of the 8.0 and greater earthquake, the coming one world government, the collapse of the U.S. dollar, UFO activity, and so much more. Days of Chaos has the information you need in these troublesome times. Don't be afraid of these events. Come to an understanding of why they are happening as they were prophesied long ago. These are the days of chaos. Go to www.lamarzulli.net. www.lamarzulli.net. These are the days of chaos.

Is there a war coming in the Middle East? Are we headed toward a one-world government, a one-world religious system? Will America be attacked again? Do ancient prophetic texts warn of the time we are living in? Are we in the last days, the time of Jacob's trouble, the end of the world as we know it? And what are the increase of UFO sightings? While we may disagree as to what is causing the phenomena, we can agree that it is real, burgeoning, and not going away. Is this the coming great deception that ancient prophecy warns us about? Does time seem to be accelerating? Join me, your intrepid host, L.A. Marzulli, as we explore these and other riveting and stimulating topics. This is Acceleration Radio. And good evening, ladies and gentlemen. I'm your intrepid host, L.A. Marzulli. Welcome to yet another episode of fun and adventure of Acceleration Radio on the Fringe Radio Network. It is June 18th. We're just a few days from the longest day of the year. As I admonished you last week, folks, this is it. These next 30 to 40 days are the longest and just incredible days. Lots and lots of sunlight. Get out, get up early, stay up late. Seize the day, seize the week, seize the month. Get into it. This is summer and it's coming upon us, and I can't wait. You know, I want to tell you guys a story before I kind of jump into this thing. It's funny how the Lord works in our lives and how, as a born from above, spirit filled, born again believer, Christian believer, you know, when you tell people that aren't walking with the Lord or walking with Yehovah, as some people like to call him, for all of our, not out to our, all of our Hebrew roots friends out there. I hope I said that right, or I'll get 20 emails correcting me, but I digress. The bottom line is, God does speak to us. And I know that sounds absolutely, that's completely crazy, L.A., you're going to be big trouble, big, vote for Jeb. No, really, seriously, God does speak to me. And I know he speaks to many of you who are out there listening. Vote for Jeb. Don't vote for, I'm sorry, stop it. Okay, so here's the deal. God does speak to us. And I know that that's, yeah, I'm mixing it up with some vote for Jeb nonsense, which I can't even believe we have to actually deal with this, but we do. But God speaks to us. God, that's not every day, and it's not in an audible voice. Go and, you know, build an ark. It's not that kind of stuff. But we get impressions. We get things. And so about a year ago, we've been in a drought here in California for like 6 years, okay? And I'm on well water. I have two wells. One is a very old well, probably dug 60 years ago. It's got a 9.5-inch casing, metal casing, which goes down. It's only about 103 feet, 104 feet, something like that. The new well that we put in is as far away from the old well as we could possibly get on the property. We have 2 acres here in the Santa Monica Mountains. And majority came down and went down about 217 feet. Well, last year we were hauling in water. Starting in May, probably twice a month, to the tune of $200 a truckload. That's $400 a month. That's a car payment. That's more than a car payment, okay? And that's what we were doing to survive because there was no water in the aquifers because of the drought. So to cut to the chase, I'm in the back there, but where my garden is, which is all around the new well, when it's 217 feet, and I'm saying to myself, well, we're going to have to drill in 2015. Remember, it's a year ago now. I'm getting this, thinking about redrilling the well. And I'm going, well, 2015, you know, we're going to have to redrill the well. I have to go down deeper, probably another 100 feet. You know, go down to like 300, 350 feet anyway. And we're going to do it. We're going to have to do it. Everybody else is doing it up here. So I'm going to have to move the gardens down there, move a log pile, make my little 8 foot by 12 foot work table and all the tools I got to move out and cut, move the fencing, and going to have to cut a road in on this. Oh my gosh. And as I'm thinking about all the different things that I have to do to make this happen, plus the $10,000 it's going to cost me, ouch, I'm thinking to myself, yeah, I really don't want to do this. And I get the little tap on the shoulder. He got a little bit of a tap on the shoulder from the Spirit of the Living God, he did. God bless you, L.A. Marzulli. where did these... Anyway, I get a little tap on the shoulder. And the Lord just tells me, you won't have to redrill the well. And I kind of go, huh? What? And I just kind of look around, and, you know, it's like, well, that's crazy. That can't possibly be from the Spirit of the Living God, because we all know
We're in a major drought here, and we all know that there's no water in the well, and we all know that I'm hauling in water right now twice a month, and it's only, I don't know, May, you know, April, May, right around in there is where we started hauling in water. So anyway, I go back, and I tell the wifey, I think the Lord just spoke to me here, honey, and he's telling me we won't have to redrill the well. Well, this is kind of interesting. So, you know, she puts it on the back burner, and I tell a few friends, you know, in strictest confidence, that I think the Lord's telling me we're not going to have to redrill the well, but this is crazy. I mean, come on, we're in 6 years of a drought, and all last year I'm hauling in water like crazy, and I'm saying to myself, well, I guess that wasn't the Lord. I guess I didn't hear from Yahovah, and I guess that wasn't the Most High God, you know, Elyon, Adonai. It's got a lot of names. So fast forward to 2015. Yeah, we get water this year. We get some rain, but the creek still hasn't run in 6 years. I have not seen the creek. We have a seasonal creek that used to run for about 4 to 6 months out of the year in a normal year where we get the typical rainfall that we used to get. It would run 4 to 6 months out of the year, right in front of the property, Babbling Brook, just wonderful. You know, little crawdaddies down there, just great. The Hallelujah Chorus sung by bullfrogs every night, amazing stuff. We still have a small pond. It's man-made. I made it. And the frogs do croak every night, but I digress. So the bottom line is this, that I'm looking at this stuff. We're hauling in water. And so I go to my well guy. I say, hey, you know, Wayne, why don't you come up and assess the situation? So Wayne comes up and assesses the situation, and we're talking about putting in a new well. Meanwhile, back at the old well, which we laid hands on several years ago and prayed over and the Lord opened it up, that well pump goes dead. And I can do a lot of things. In fact, I can even install a well pump, but it's something I'd really rather not mess with because these guys do it every day and it's really easy to screw up with the electrical, and that's what I was afraid of with the pump tech, and which tells you when the pump goes on and off and there's water in the well, no water. So Wayne gets there and he tells me, wow, this is good. The good news is you got standing water at 32 feet. Whoa, that's pretty cool. So 32 feet below the level, ground level, we've got standing water. That's pretty cool. So we drop a new pump in there. I finish up the plumbing. We actually run a new plumbing line from the well up to give it access to the storage tank. We have a 5,000-gallon storage tank. And I'm saying to myself, well, okay, you know, I just spent $2,000, ouch, on doing this, but it needed to be done because I have two wells. I need all the water I can get. I throw the switch, and I just kind of forget about it. So I go up to the tank, and I check the water level every couple of days to see where we are. I get up there about a week ago, and there's water coming out of the top of the tank. In other words, the tank is overflowing, and then the light bulb goes off. Wait a minute. Wait, time out. Wait a minute, I'm in June. Wait a minute, I'm in June, and I have a full tank of water. Not only that, I have a tank of water that's overflowing. Not only that, I have to turn off the pumps because we have an abundance of water. So I go down and I tell the wifey that. We both start laughing. And basically, the Lord's word over a year ago was true. And it came to pass. And we don't have to redrill a new well. And we're going with what we have. So I give thanks to the Lord publicly. I thank him that his word is true. And I say that to say this. That's just a personal word. He didn't have to give me that. You know, but I'm back there thinking about this stuff, and I get the little tap on the shoulder. Just like I got the tap on the shoulder in Watchers 8 when we were taking out the implant. You know, folks, the way we're going right now, we're never going to get to any of this stuff, but that's okay. I'm on a roll. When I got that little implant, we have been trying to taking. We got a little tap on the shoulder. We've been trying to take this implant out of this guy, and we couldn't find the implant. It was like the thing had vanished. We knew it was there because we had it on X-ray, Gauss meter, CAT scan, ultrasound machine, and here we are in the operating theater with Bill, and there's three camera crews, and there's 15 people in another room watching the proceedings on an HD monitor, and you know Richard Shaw, my good friend and partner of the Watcher series, is there, and you know Steve Colburn, the chief scientist of A&E Research, Roger was there, Dr. Roger Lear, Dr. Matriciano was there, and we can't find the stinking thing, and it's an hour and 20 minutes. We can't find it. It's like the thing is being cloaked. It's like there's a power that is cloaking the device.
The Gauss meter is flatlined. The stud finder is going off all over this guy's body. It's like, what is going on? Little tap on the shoulder from the spirit of a living God. Hey, my son, you need to be praying right now. You need to take authority over what's happening in this room, L.A. Right now, you need to be praying. Now, that's not really happening. I'm just making light of the thing and kind of being silly. And I hope some of you out there are cracking up, because I'm cracking up. Where did the Irish brogue for the Holy Spirit come in? How does that work? Anyway, so the deal is this. So I say, look, I'm in a room full of non-believers, and I just go, okay, this is going to sound really weird, but I'm going to pray, and I'm going to do it now. And I just launched into a quick prayer without waiting for permission, because I took authority as a believer in the room, because I have the authority, not my own authority, but the authority in Yeshua. And my prayer was very simple and very non-religious. I said, Father, if there are forces which are cloaking this device, I pray that you would break their power and do it now. Less than 2 minutes later, we have all this on film in Watchers 8. Folks, I know it sounds like a shameless plug, but if you haven't seen it, it is groundbreaking material. Groundbreaking material. And less than 2 minutes later, the image appears, the implant that this guy

on off, tapping the thing, looking at it. It's like, what the heck? He's perplexed. And, of course, a couple of days later, we're in Seal Lab. I take Dr. Roger Lear out in the hallway. Last time I ever saw him, I said, Roger, I hope you realize what happened in that operating theater. He looked at me. His eyes got real big. And he said, L.A., I now believe that there's a supernatural dynamic to the UFO and alien abduction phenomenon. Last time I ever saw him. Folks, the bottom line is this. God loves us. And the Holy Spirit will speak to us. And certainly not in an Irish brogue. But if he wants to do that, that's fine with me. But he'll speak to us. And he'll speak to us, first of all, through his word. Through what scripture tells us. That's what's so incredible about the biblical narrative. It is the truth. Not a truth. It is the truth. And what is the truth? The truth is that all of us have fallen short of the glory of God. All of us are sinners. All of us have a depraved nature. Don't believe me? Look what happened in Charlotte, North Carolina yesterday. 9 people shot by a guy, once again, on pharmacia. He's on mind-altering drugs. And, gee, is there any reason, you know, it's just like the Batman shooter, but same thing. All these guys are cranked up on pharmacia, and they're open to the demonic. That's what this stuff does to them. And then they flip out, they listen to the voices in their heads, and bam, that's where they go. That's where they go. All of the human race is depraved and fallen. Look at ISIL killing, and I blog about this, decapitating children. 8-year-olds, 10-year-olds, just cutting their heads off. 6 o'clock news won't show you that. This is the world in which we live in. It's depraved. But guess what? The good news is someone came. And his name is Yeshua. And he was there 2,000 years ago. And he was the God-man. Fully God, fully man. And everywhere he went, he destroyed the work of the fallen one. Everywhere he went, he began to restore humanity. And then by his blood sacrifice on Calvary, he paid the price for all of humanity. Before and since. If you don't know him, you are missing out on the greatest adventure a human being can possibly go on. And I mean that. And I'm not talking what you see on Christian TV. Now, just close your eyes right now. I know there's someone out there who's got $1,000 in their pocket and is going to give me that money. Nonsense. But the Spirit of a living God will come into your life and change it, and heal the brokenness. Restore the years that the locusts have eaten. Create in you a new creature. For the old things will be passed away, and you will be born again from the Spirit of a living God, born from above, connected with the God of the universe. And he will take you through his son Yeshua and his Spirit, which will dwell in you. Greater is he that is in me, that's the Spirit of a living God, than the scumbag that is in the world, that's the fallen cherub. Greater is he that is in me than he that is in the world. I have not been given the spirit of fear, but of power, love, and a sound mind. No weapon formed against me will prosper. Why? Because I put on the armor of God on a daily basis, and I walk in that armor. You are about to embark on the greatest adventure you can possibly go on. It's better than going to Peru and looking at elongated skulls or crawling around in caves or going to Sacsayhuamán mine and looking at megalithic structures. It is better than anything you can possibly imagine. If you're strung out on dope, on heroin, on speed, on bath salts, turn to him right now and ask for forgiveness and ask him to come into your life, and he will. He will change your heart. If you're embroiled in bitterness, if you have hatred in your life towards someone, if you're addicted to pornography, if you've been divorced 3 times and you're about to go to number 4, if you've cheated and lied and embezzled and stolen and been abusive, not only physically, but through your language, he is standing at the door of your heart, and all you need to do is ask him in. Say something like, Father, I am a sinner. I am depraved. The things I do, I don't want to do. Please, I believe in your son, Yeshua, Jesus. I am a sinner.

sinner, and I believe that he died for my sin. Come into my life. Change my life. Fill me with your spirit and let me start again. If you prayed that prayer, folks, welcome to the club. And you're set for the greatest voyage you will ever go on in your lifetime. Okay. Secret CIA effort in Syria faces large funding cut. From the blog, surprise, surprise, surprise. I had no idea that our government somehow would be involved in funding ISIL. Why can't that be happening here? Just like Building 7 can't possibly collapse at free fall speed, and those towers just come down in a pancake fashion at nearly free fall speed. That just can't happen. Our government would never do anything like that. L.A. Marzulli, you are one conspiracy freak. Well, folks, now that I got over that, key lawmakers have moved to slash funding of a secret CIA operation to train and arm rebels in Syria, a move that U.S. officials said reflects rising skepticism of the effectiveness of the agency program and the Obama "We'll bring our boys home from Afghanistan" administration strategy in the Middle East. The House Intelligence Committee recently voted unanimously to cut as much as possible 20% of the classified funds flowing into a CIA program that U.S. officials said has become one of the agency's largest covert operations, with a budget approaching $1 billion a year. Here's the blog. Say it isn't so. I'm shocked to the core that our CIA would be funding a secret operation. There must be some mistake. I'm outraged. I'm going to call my congressman. Once I find out who he or she is. Sorry. I've been harping on this ever since ISIL, Islamic State of Syria and Iraq, and the Levant became a rogue army and started cutting up huge swaths of territory in both Iraq and Syria. Obama, the POTUS, called ISIL the JV team. Good call, sir. I posited that ISIL was in fact a CIA army that was trained in Jordan and then went rogue. Now we find out that this is most likely the case. Check this statement out from the same article. Much of the CIA's money goes toward running a secret training camps in Jordan, gathering intelligence to help guide the operations of agency-backed militias and managing a sprawling logistic network used to move fighters, ammunition, and weapons into the country. Maybe we should take a look at what Rand Paul was saying in 2013 to stop meddling in all of these countries, as it's none of our stinking business. Jimmy Carter got rid of the Shah of Iran, and look where that got us. And that's not the rickshaw of Iran. ISIL was created, funded, and trained at the expense of taxpayer dollars, and look at the boondoggle it created. The men who make up ISIL are perhaps some of the most ruthless fanatics that have coalesced as an army since the Nazis in World War II. They target anyone who does not hold to their particular brand of Islam. They are nothing short of Islamo-fascist. They kill and torture Christians and practice genocide, and their end goal is to set up a caliphate in the Middle East. They have set their eyes upon Jerusalem, and once they secure Iraq, they will target Jordan next. All of this is happening over there, while here in America, we get Hillary. What difference does it make Clinton and Jeb? Oh my gosh, let another one Bush running for president. Wow, what a choice. Notice that Rand Paul is almost never mentioned. Of course, our elections would never be rigged, would they? Nah, not a chance. In closing today's post, the CIA needs to be reeled in. These are the same guys who brought you Operation Paperclip, where we let in all the Nazis in after World War II, the Bay of Pigs, Vietnam, and who knows how much other skullduggery. Who is the CIA accountable to? What oversight is there? In the end, we get endless war, as Afghanistan continues and will continue most likely until the second coming, as there is a $1 trillion opium harvest to protect. Hold on, guys. There's a knock at my door, and once I see it in... Oh, boom! Just joking, folks, but that's how I ended the blog. Then, of course, we had the help clean up L.A.'s very messy desk. There was a shot that I took with the iPhone. It's an absolute catastrophe. Nothing has happened since. The great distraction, basically, we're running out of time as usual. I've only got 8 minutes left. I want to touch some other things. Folks, if you have not gone to the extinctionprotocol.wordpress.com, go there. The volcanic updates, this guy, his name is Alvin. Alvin is amazing. I'm in correspondence with him now. We're trying to get him to come on the record for Watchers 9, Days of Chaos, because he has so much information. And he blogs incessantly. The guy is on the cutting edge, the extinctionprotocol.wordpress.com. Check it out. There's volcanoes that are erupting all over the world.
There was also a WND article that came out last weekend, I believe, talking about that volcanic activity is on the rise. Of course, it depends on who you talk to. I have an interview I did with a guy from USGS who assured me, LA, it's just all okay. No uptick in volcanic activity. Are you kidding me? Are you kidding me? I go back 10 years and it wasn't like this. They're blowing up everywhere, laddie. You got a volcano over here, and then you look over there, and you got another volcano. You got a volcano over there, and a volcano over here. You got molten lava shooting out of everything. It's everywhere, folks. I mean, I've never seen it like this. Record flooding, record drought, wars and rumors of war, earthquakes in diverse places, famines, pestilence. I mean, come on. Yeshua is warning us of what will take place in the last days. The question is, Are we in those days? And of course, I believe we are. Where is it? Do I have it here? Oh, I want to get this. I'm going to just read this real quick. It's called The Great Distraction. All eyes, let me bump this up because I'll never read it this way. Oh, here we go. All eyes were on this photo this week. It has captivated millions and millions more commented on it. It is, in my opinion, the great distraction. While the media gives us every detail of Bruce Jenner's sex change, which, by the way, is an impossibility, the Middle East is in meltdown mode as ISIL is beheading children. Assad in Syria is about to lose control over the country. ISIL is now in Gaza. Yemen is imploding, and Iran goes closer to getting a bomb. In the USA, the influx of illegal aliens in our country continue to pour across our southern border. This is deliberate, and it will cause our country to come apart at the seams. However, the country turns its eyes to the photo above and is transfixed by the twisted fantasy of a man who has lost his way and, unfortunately, his manhood. I can only wonder who dressed him up as a girl when he was a little boy and started him on the path that he has now fully embraced. However, while most Americans are engaged in the bread and circus, there are dire circumstances in other parts of the globe that may affect everyone on this planet and soon. While Assad's government finally collapses, and I would predict we will see it soon, it will leave a power vacuum in the Middle East. I believe ISIL will fill that vacuum, and the next stop for ISIL's goal of creating an Islamic caliphate will most likely be Jordan. We are looking at a game changer in the region and an ensuing bloodbath in its wake. The picture, and this is a gross, disgusting picture, but I did it, folks, because the American people need to wake up and understand the atrocity and the genocide that is happening over there. Meanwhile, we get Rachel Dolezal, right? The white woman who became a black woman, and Bruce Jenner, the guy who becomes a female. I mean, come on. This is what we get here. It's ramrodded down our throat where the real news is happening over there. The picture to the left is shocking and disturbing in many ways, defy logic. I posted it here because Americans need to wake up to what is going on over there. This kind of brutality and outright slaughter should be a wake-up call. You won't see this picture on the news, and for good reason. The powers that be want to keep everyone sedated and dumbed down. These killings are now commonplace throughout sections of Iraq, Yemen, Syria, and parts of Africa. Yet our state-controlled media, see, Kyle, gives us Bruce Jenner. Where is the outrage? Where is the unmitigated anger at the atrocities that are being committed against these children? Christians are being killed, churches destroyed, women raped, and girls sold into slavery as sex objects. Other women are mutilated in what is known as female circumcision. It's barbaric and leaves the woman unable to enjoy the pleasures of marriage and sex. Where are the feminists when you need them? Strangely silent, aren't they? A few days ago, an Islamic man was arrested in Boston. His goal was to behead Pamela Geller. They, the jihadists, are here, and they have already made themselves known as honor killings are now common throughout our country, where just a few years ago, most of us didn't know what a so-called honor killing was. I was told by a source that there are over 50,000 ISIL members south of our border. I was also told by another source that there is an ISIL training camp just over the border from Texas. The jihad is coming here, and the powers that be in Washington are allowing it. Why? Perhaps that is what Jade Helm, the military exercise slated to start soon, is really all about. I would posit that we are about to witness another classic Hegelian dialectic. There are three legs of a dialectic: the conflict, the counter-conflict, and the synthesis. The conflict, the chaos that will be created by ISIL and the jihadist is managed, orchestrated, and Jade Helm is the answer to it, which could bring about martial law. The synthesis of a dialectic may be
the abolishing of our constitutional rights, and essentially the ushering in of a police state which will control our every move. Our Republican-controlled Senate and House are siding with Obama on this trade deal, and as usual, like Nancy Pelosi's lame dictate when she steamrolled Obamacare down the throats of American people, no one has actually read the bill. But Boehner is pushing it through in spite of this. The inmates have the keys to the asylum. At least presidential candidate Carly Fiorina is demanding that the contents of this trade agreement be revealed. So once again, while most Americans discuss the bizarre developments of Jenner, they are passing legislation which may be catastrophic to U.S. interests and could affect all of us in some way. Folks, we are at a crossroads in this country. On one hand, we are seeing the culture war play out in ways that no one would have imagined 50 years ago. On the other, there may be a dark agenda in the halls of power in this country, which is to bring America to her knees, to essentially destroy everything our founding fathers fought for hundreds of years ago. Closing today's post, World War III may happen soon, as we are already seeing the rumblings of it throughout the Middle East. These are unprecedented times, where our media, who is supposed to be the watchdog for the people, are in the tank with the very government they are supposed to be keeping an eye on. Great distraction? You bet. That's all from the blog, folks. I already covered the shooting in Charleston. Our hearts and prayers should be with those people. This will further inflame racial tension, which is why all this stuff gets the legs that it does. I'll say it here, and I've said it before, and I'll state it again. What happened in this country, we have two black marks against it. The genocide of the Native American tribes that were here, the indigenous people, and the slavery issue, which went on for 200 years and continued until the King era. The churches hold the answer. We do. And yet the church is, in some ways, the most segregated place in America. We have black churches and white churches and very few cross-breeding. We have Latino churches and Korean churches and very, very few cross-breeding. And there should be cross-pollination between all of this. If the church would stand up and be the church, we could reconcile. We could lead this country into greatness. But we don't. And we play at church, and we're silent on Sundays. And most pastors are afraid to deal with the issues at hand because of the 501c3. Folks, you're listening to Acceleration Radio. I am your intrepid host, L.A. Marzulli. Please pray for me. Pray for my family. Pray for the Dizdars. They are under major attack from a warlock. I also posted a comment on that thing, and he contacted me and said, "I'm not afraid of you, Marzulli." And I don't blame him. There's nothing in L.A. Marzulli to be afraid of, except the Spirit of a Living God, which does reside in me. And that's what he should be very afraid of, because people are praying for his salvation. And we need to pray for his salvation. Keep the Dizdars in prayer. Keep us in prayer. Before I go, folks, I just want to sort of give you a quick update of what is going on here. Let me get to this real quick. My speaking schedule, July 11th. I will be in Ciro, and links are already up there, July 11th, Ciro UFO meeting with Richard Shaw. This is in Los Angeles. We will be discussing our Watchers series. There also will be a special appearance by legendary Art Bell, who will be Skyping in for that presentation. July 24th to 25th, the Church of His Presence, Daphne, Alabama. All these links are on the blog, lamarzulli.wordpress.com. August 21st to 23rd, Florida. Details are coming soon. That is a go, victoryworship.net. August 28th to the 30th, Adape Christian Center in Belton, Texas. So that's what's going on here, folks. My favorite conference, not really my favorite, but one of my favorites, is Nephilim Mounds 3, September 12th for us. Dizdar Gary Stearman, Chief Joseph Riverwind, Fritz Zimmerman, and of course yours truly, L.A. Marzulli. All of us will be there for one day, 10 hours of riveting presentation. The venue is just incredible. I'm hoping it gets sold out sooner than later. We're getting a lot of email about it. There's a link on the blog site, which is a video, which shows you some of what you're going to see. Russ Dizdar, Gary Stearman, Chief Joseph Riverwind, Fritz Zimmerman, all new material presented September 12th, Nephilim Mounds 3 conference, folks.
You'll want to be there. Fritz Zimmerman will be presenting, but he'll also, the following day, lead a tour group out to the mound, the Great Circle Mound, and we'll be talking about that in the field. So check that out, folks. Hope to see you there. 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I am your intrepid host, L.A. Marzulli. Keep it right here. We'll see you on the other side of the break with your questions.

And we're back, ladies and gentlemen. I'm your intrepid host, L.A. Marzulli. 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We're definitely on the fringe. In fact, some people would say, L.A., you're over the fringe, but whatever. Hi, L.A., let's get into your questions. My name is Catherine. I'm from Sydney, Australia. Good day. And I have a love for biblical truth. That's why I appreciate yours and Chuck Missler's ministry so much. The fact that I mentioned with Chuck Missler in the same breath is a great honor. I truly believe we are living in the last days and Bible prophecy is unfolding in front of our eyes. Could you kindly give me your thoughts on these three questions? What are your thoughts on the real purpose of the underground Walmart tunnels in America? Is this comet a hoax? Three, I'm seriously considering buying food supplies and water and having a plan B scenario to look after my family. Do you think I'm getting carried away? Okay, all this is connected. We are investigating this for Watchers 9, Days of Chaos. It will be out, hopefully, right around September. I'm also addressing it in the book, Days of Chaos, which will be out sometime around September. Let me just, look, there are underground tunnels. We've had too many people telling us that the elite are building shelters, underground shelters. We also know from the biblical narrative that in the prophecy in the book of Revelation, it talks about woe to those who try to hide themselves under the rocks and everything else. Is the comet a hoax? I don't know. We're trying to track that down. There's a lot of YouTube stuff. There's a lot of people talking about it, but a lot of it's lens flare. We've been down this road before in one of our Watcher series with Marshall Masters, who believe that, okay, Planet X is coming in and it's all over, blah, blah, blah. But it never happened. So Marshall was wrong. Chris White was right. We need to investigate it. And this is the way this is why we do the Watchers series. We go out in the field and we investigate. And that's what we're going to do with this. We are doing it with this. We're talking to the so-called experts. We're flying them in or we're flying out to them. And by the way, thank you all who have contributed to help make this a reality. Is it a hoax? I don't know, Catherine. I can't weigh in on it yet because I don't have all the facts. But I would buy food and water anyway. We've got 6 months supply of stuff in our root cellar, and I built that root cellar basically 3 years ago. We've got a very vigorous garden. If the grid goes down, what are you going to do? We've seen the grid go down in Hurricane Katrina, in Hurricane Sandy, in floods. If there's a volcano that happens, if the super volcano of Yellowstone goes, that would cover America with ash. I mean, nothing would grow. Now what? You got to understand that in America, the trucks run every 24 hours. The shelves are constantly being replenished. So people walk into grocery stores and they have this false illusion. They live in a false illusion that, oh, there's always plenty. Baloney. Those shelves can be put clean in hours. And I've seen it happen. When Hurricane Sandy came in, my parents' home was out near Valley Forge. Guess what? I went in to buy supplies. The shelves were picked clean 24 hours before Hurricane Sandy hit. I took whatever I could, and after the hurricane hit, I was there for another 3 or 4 days. The shelves were restocked, the trucks rolled, because where we weren't hit like New Jersey was with Sandy. And I stocked up on all sorts of soups, canned soups. You can feed a family of four with rice and pasta. It's not going to be very appetizing, but you can do it. You can take a couple hundred pounds of rice, a couple hundred pounds of beans, rice and beans or rice and pasta, and you can feed a family, you know, for a year with that. You can. You add a little soup to it and some chicken broth is always a great thing. Stockpile the chicken broth like crazy. Pasta, tomato sauce, tuna fish can last for years. Canned chicken. I mean, I've got cans and cans and cans and cans of canned chicken. They'll say shelf life, and they'll give you a couple of years. Baloney. If the can is, when it's vacuum sealed, so if the can, the lid of the can is concave when you open it, before you open it, so you know that's still sealed and still fresh, you're okay. You can eat it. If the can is mushroomed, convex, you can't eat it. It's bad. Throw it out. So, you know, check your stock out. And, I would say 4 to 6 months worth of food. Absolutely. For those of you who like to hunt, if it comes to that, your area will be picked clean and game in a matter of weeks. So you can't rely on that either. There are millions and millions of people in this country. If the grid goes down or something happens or an EMP happens or, you know, the comet comes in, we're looking at
a catastrophic result. Could there be something to it? Is that what Jade Helm is about? I've already told you what I think about Jade Helm. I think it's a classic dialectic. I think that's something is in the wind. Something is in the wind probably for September. I hold on to all of these things lightly. But as a watchman, I need to tell you what is going on and tell you what I see. Otherwise, I wouldn't be doing my job. Thanks, Catherine, for writing in. This is from Howard. Howard, thank you so much for tuning in to Acceleration Radio. First, what do we know about the so-called Star Children or Tomorrow People? What can you tell us about them and how many are there? Second, why do I never hear or read about Linda Cortile that Bud Hopkins and David Jacobs wrote about? Yours in Christ, Yeshua, Howard. Well, let's answer this with the Star Children, first of all. The Star Children or Tomorrow People, some people claim that these are hybrid children that are living among us. Some people claim that they were abducted. They were, first of all, infertile. Then they were abducted, and lo and behold, they're carrying a child. The woman is carrying a child. And the child is born, and the child seems to be different. This is what the Star Children or Star Child is. And have we vetted that? No, we haven't. Have we had anyone taken DNA from these kids? As far as I know, no, they haven't. There is a breeding program going on. Linda Cortile talked about the breeding program, talked about being abducted, talked about seeing hybrid beings. I've got files and people that we've talked to that have told me exactly the same thing. So we know that all this is going on and has been going on. There's a breeding program. And here's the deal, Howard. This ties into what Yeshua warns us. He tells us it'll be like the days of Noah when I return. And that points to a serious student of a biblical worldview. What differentiates the days of Noah? For those of you who listen to this show, you know exactly where I'm going because I've talked about it many, many times. Let me get a slurp here. What we have in the days of Noah are the Nephilim, and the Nephilim are the progeny of the fallen angels of heaven. Nephilim comes from the word Nephal, and Nephal means to fall. They are not the fallen angels, but they are the progeny of the fallen angels that fell, that rebelled long ago in the Great Rebellion by the fallen cherub and the women of earth. That's what it is. They are the progeny of the fallen angels having sex with the women of earth and creating a hybrid being known as the Nephilim or the Nephilim. Okay? That's what's going on here. And because of that, Yeshua warns us it'll be like the days of Noah. That begs the question, are we seeing anything like that? Whoa! Yes, we are! And it goes in with the abduction phenomena. We talk about all this in our Watchers series. Folks, if you don't have the Watchers series, I know it sounds like a shameless plug. There is so much information on our website. I mean, oodles of information. That's why we carry all this stuff. That's why it's there. It's there because it's resources. Because, yes, I can answer questions like this, but my gosh, if you watch the Watchers series, you get Amitrail of the Nephilim 1 and 2, or the Cosmic Chess Match, or Further Evidence, or any of the books or DVDs that we carry, you are going to be educated. That's why we write this stuff. That's why we do it. People go, LA, this stuff should be free. Well, then, how about if I come and eat over at your house every day this week? How does that sound? Workers entitled with wages. We spend a lot of time, hours and hours and hours in research. You know, when I write a book, and I'm working on a book now called The Days of Chaos, no one's paying me to do this. It cost me about $7,000 to $8,000, hardcore cost, just to produce 1,000 books for resale. And that first 1,000 books, that just recoups our investment. We have line editors to pay. We have our content editor, Rose Depstra, to pay. We have Mark Kahn, who does all of our typesetting. We have the cover design by Daniel Wright to pay. I mean, all that stuff, plus we have the printing to pay, which is about $3,500 for 1,000 books. So you add all that up, it's about $8,000 just to get the book out there. If we sell 1,000 copies, we've made bank just to break even. And that's not including the countless hours I've spent writing a 400-page book, which will come out in September. So what do you think, folks? Am I supposed to give this information away for free? Or can somebody cost up $15 to $20 and buy a Watchers series or buy one of our books? What do you think? What do you think the answer to that is? I get emails from these people. Oh, hey, the stuff should be free.
Come on, guys. Wake up. Wake up. Another question here. This is from Timothy. Thanks, Timothy, for writing in and listening to Acceleration Radio. Tim has a question regarding the elongated skulls and the DNA test. I understand that mitochondrial DNA usually shows a human being the mother. Yes, the mitochondrial DNA always is from the mother. And I understand that the father is usually anomalous. No, nuclear DNA, if we can extract it, tells us where nuclear DNA is from the father, and it can tell us what haplogroup the father is from, or it can tell us if something is anomalous. I was wondering if you tested any of the father's DNA with other anomalous fathers. We haven't done any DNA testing because we don't have the samples out. So there you go. Timothy writes, I guess I'm meaning to ask, do they show relation or are they completely different? We don't know. Thank you. I'm a huge fan. And I really appreciate your blessings of research and knowledge shared. Timothy, thank you so much for writing in. I appreciate it. We are in the process of trying to get the DNA evidence out of Peru legally. And that's what we're up against. And we're hopefully a little further along. Maybe in September we'll go down there and check it out, but we don't know. This is from Tiffany. Hi, LA. I've been reading about CERN this past week. Can you give us your viewpoint and any concerns on CERN that you might have? Thank you. And Godspeed, Tiffany. Tiffany, thanks so much for listening to Acceleration Radio. Here's where I'm at. CERN is the largest machine ever built and constructed by human beings, and they do everything very deliberately. Why would they have the god Shiva dancing in front of CERN? Why would they have that? Why not a nice little, you know, fuzzy bunny rabbit or a kangaroo? Or maybe a few giraffes and a kangaroo. No, they have the god of destruction, Shiva. That's what they have. I mean, is that a hint or what? What are they getting at here? It's deliberate. It's like, you know, oh my gosh, we're doing the unthinkable. Will they create a black hole? Yes. Will something come through it? I don't know. Is this how the gates of hell are reopened? Is this like a modern-day version of the Tower of Babel? Yeah, could be. Could be. This is where I'm at, folks. A lot of nonsense out there with this stuff. A lot of people telling you that this is what's going to happen. The bottom line is no one knows. Nobody knows. Watch and be ready. Pray and stay prayed up. Be aware, awake, and alert as to what CERN might be letting through. But we don't know. We don't know. If we're intellectually honest, we don't know. Yes, evidence seems to be pointing into an opening up an interdimensional portal, but we don't know. Will the weasels tell us if they do? More than likely not. Will we see an after effect if they do open something? Perhaps. That's why we watch. It's just like the comet. It's just like the whole idea of Nibiru. Okay? There are countless websites. Everybody's talking about this thing. You will never, hopefully, you will never hear me hype fear on this program. I'll tell you what I think. I'll tell you what I think might be coming, but I'm not going to ever tell you, oh, Nibiru is coming. I don't know that. That's what the scuttlebutt is. That's what people on websites are saying. A lot of fear out there. But we heard about all that nonsense with the 2012 Mayan doomsday calendar, didn't we? Didn't we? And nothing happened. So, as a watchman, I alert you, keep an eye on CERN. Let's keep an eye on this Nibiru nonsense. Let's keep an eye on Jade Helm. Let's keep an eye on the weasels in Washington. I mean, let's watch and be ready. Let's keep an eye on the signs. But let's not get paranoid, and let's not read things into events that are not there. Do I think something alarming with CERN? You bet. Abso-stinking-lutely. Absolutely. I think once again, these idiots have the keys to the asylum. And if they open up a portal, God help us. This is from Wayne. Hello, LA. First, just want to thank you for opening my eyes to the things on this planet that I just never got. Thank you, Wayne. I appreciate that. All glory to the King. Cast my crown before him. Being a believer all my life, I was never shown what Genesis 6 meant. And because of that, I wondered why God did some things the way he had done them.
After seeing you on YouTube about Genesis 6, my eyes are wide open, and I'm preparing for what is coming and fighting it in prayer. Enough jaw-jacking from me. Here's the question. Looking at the angels that Ezekiel saw with animal faces and the devil maybe looking reptilian, would it be crazy to think that God honored all the angels in creation by making the, all the animals look like them in some form? Wayne, that's a great question. Hat is off to you, sir. Great question, and one that I don't have the answer to. Certainly not a definitive answer to. There's a very possibility, a great possibility, that yes, that the animal kingdom reflects the cherubim. Gary Stearman once told me that notice that the Sauron kingdom, the snake kingdom, is absent from the cherubs. We've got, you know, the faces, the face of a man, the face of an eagle, the face of an ox, right? All those faces that Ezekiel is seeing, and that's, you know, and that's real, in my opinion. All that is real. He's seeing those entities. That's not metaphor. That's not allegory. But as far as what God is doing or what he did in the past, it's conjecture. I believe that the devil does look reptilian. I believe that the fallen ones, those that have fallen and followed the fallen cherub, have morphed by not being in the presence of the Most High God. They have atrophied, as it were, and become a mere shadow of their former selves. I'm quoting Howard Cosell here, updating my age, but that's what they become. They don't look the way they used to look. However, they can shapeshift. Metaskizmonosai, as Russ Dizdar would affectionately tell us when he's lecturing, and I'm sure I'll be hearing that word at the 12th of September at the Nephilim Mounds Conference, Metaskizmonosai. And they can shapeshift. They can change their appearance to whatever they want. The Bible tells us even the fallen cherub can appear as an angel of light. That's not his true appearance. So that's what's going on. I find it alarming, and I hope that answers your question. Folks, that's all the time we have for tonight. I just want to thank you all for tuning into Acceleration Radio. We've got another 15 to 20 questions here in the queue that I did not get to. Keep them coming because I do them in the order that's received. I know that people wrote in today with questions. Don't despair. I'll get to them. I do get to them, but I take them in order received. So I'm reading questions that came in from the 21st of May last month. So we're about a month behind, but we're trying to keep up with it, and we'll get to them next week. Thank you so much for listening to Acceleration Radio. Remember, folks, all sorts of appearances. Ciro, July 11th in Los Angeles. Los Angeles, that sounds like Daffy Duck. So, in Los Angeles, July 24th, Church of His Presence, Daphne, Alabama. Can't wait for that one. Just added 21st of August, Florida. And, of course, one of my favorites, Nephilim Mounds 3 with Russ Dizdar, Gary Stearman, Chief Joseph Riverwind, Fritz Zimmerman, and L.A. Marzulli. Folks, if you've not gone on the website, lamarzulli.net, lamarzulli.net, check out On the Trail of the Nephilim, Volume 1 and Volume 2. I'm telling you, if you don't have that book, you're missing out on so much. Give it to those that you love because it wakes them up. If you want to wake your friends up and your relatives up, buy the Watchers 8-pack, hold the Watchers party, get the popcorn going, invite them all over, sit down, watch the Watchers. I'm telling you, folks, it'll get people talking. And then give them On the Trail 1 and 2. Cutting-edge information, tip of the spear, groundbreaking stuff, the unveiling of the mummy in Peru, the 2,000-year-old baby mummy skull. I mean, give me a break. Who else is doing that? Folks, you're listening to Acceleration Radio. I'm your intrepid host, L.A. Marzulli, on the Fringe Radio Network. Hope to hear your questions, and see you, of course, again next week. We should have another episode of Acceleration TV up perhaps by tomorrow. Check the blog, lamarzulli.wordpress.com, for that. Remember, folks, I'll see you either on the air or in the air. Until then, good night, everybody.

0: 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Today, my guest is Rob Skiba. He's an award-winning documentary filmmaker and the best-selling author of several books, including Babylon Rising and The First Shall Be Last and Archon Invasion, The Rise, Fall, and Return of the Nephilim. As an ancient Nephilim theorist, Rob brings a unique and often unheard perspective to the UFO alien discussion. As such, he has become an internationally recognized public speaker on these subjects, often appearing on paranormal and prophecy talk shows as a featured keynote speaker at conferences all over the world. Rob also has a radio program called Revolutionary Radio on the Truth Frequency Radio Network. And today, I'm going to talk to him about something a little bit more off the beaten path. For the last year, I know he has been looking into a subject that has become a little taboo, and a lot more people are getting interested in it as of late. So if you will help me welcome Rob Skiba. How are you doing today, Rob?
1: I'm doing great. How are you?
0: Good. Thanks so much for talking with me today. It was about a year ago, well, not quite a year ago, I heard a radio broadcast. You had taken a hiatus from your show, and this was the show where you came back to talk about and tell your listeners why you had been gone. So I know you've told the story a million times over, but for those listeners who don't know your story, I was wondering if you could tell us from that day what happened to you and what is this unbelievable thing I'm talking about, just to start things off.
1: Okay. Well, as you read in my bio there, most of my research is centered around the subject of the Nephilim and UFOs and aliens and that sort of thing from a biblical worldview, as well as government conspiracies and things of that nature. That's what my first two books were about. But then, it was about this time last year, I was doing my taxes, and I had to drive down to see my accountant. It's about an hour and a half drive from where I live, and I like to listen to other people's podcasts and stuff, and especially if I'm on a long drive, I'll find something, you know, that I can listen to that keep me occupied on the drive. So one of my go-to places is Canary Cry Radio, and my friends Basil and Gons host the show, and they had this guy on named Mark Sargent, and the topic was Flat Earth. So like everybody, when you first hear that, you think, what? You know, that's just absurd. I mean, what is this? I thought maybe, you know, because they're kind of goofy guys, so I figured, you know, this must be an April Fool's gag or something, you know, because it was a pre-recorded show. They had already had it released, but before I had time to check it out. And so I listened to the show, and I went into it just like anybody else would, rolling my eyes, thinking, this is just ridiculous. But by the end of the hour and a half long interview, my world was shaken up, to put it mildly. So I did my taxes with my accountant, and then I had an hour and a half drive back home. So I listened to it a second time, and I was like, this is just, come on, really? Seriously? Now, meanwhile, before I had listened to that, there were a number of people. I've maxed out on my friends list on Facebook, you know, the personal profile. You're allowed 5,000. And I had maxed out a long time ago, and I get stuff from people all the time, and I don't really have time to check it all out. But a large number of those quote-unquote friends were sending me things related to Flat Earth to check out, and I just deleted their, you know, paid no attention to it. But after I listened to the Mark Sargent interview, I began to realize why Basil and Gons even had the guy on in the first place, because people were starting to look into this. And Mark Sargent had put out a series of videos. I believe he had 11 videos out at that time, called Flat Earth Clues. So as soon as I got home, my first thought was, okay, I'm going to watch these Flat Earth Clues for myself. And I did. And then I thought, well, I'm going to debunk this. So I started looking into the claims made in the Flat Earth. And at the same time, I thought, you know, I'd like to interview this guy myself. So I want to say it was the 13th of April, 2015, that I listened to the interview with Canary Cry and Mark Sargent. It was 2 days later, on April 15th, that I had Mark Sargent on my radio show. And if you go back and listen to that episode, I was still very much in the Neil Adams expanding Earth, globe Earth camp. And I had done some research in 2014 called the Yahuwah Triangle, And in the first part of that series, I was dealing with the Great Pyramid of Giza. And I was in the second part, I was dealing with the Garden of Eden. And in both cases, I was using the globe as a foundation for a lot of that research. So when I'm interviewing Mark, I'm like, look, I'm still very much an expanding Earth globe guy, but I'm intrigued by what you're saying. So tell me more. And he did. And then I got off the air with him, and one of the things he had challenged me, I don't remember if he did it on the air or off the air, but he said, okay, you say you believe in the globe, great. Prove it without using NASA, the government, or the military. And I had already done an expanded edition of my first book, Babylon Rising, and in the expanded edition of the book, I had written probably 50 pages or so showing how NASA is a thoroughly occult organization, with its founding going back to Project Paperclip and Nazis and Freemasons, and most of the astronauts were Freemasons, and, you know, they're naming their missions.
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1: After the pagan gods, Mercury, Gemini, Apollo, etc. So I'd already been really questioning NASA for quite some time. And, of course, a fair amount of my first book was dealing with government conspiracy, so I didn't trust the government. And, of course, the military takes its marching orders from the government. So those really are not credible sources for truth, NASA, the military, and the government. But that's where most of us have our understanding of the globe from, if we're honest with ourselves. And so it became really challenging. And as, you know, like everybody else, I'm thinking, well, we've seen the pictures. In fact, I used to have a wallpaper in my bedroom. It was the whole wall was the surface of the moon looking at the Earth. And it was the famous Earth picture we've all seen from the Apollo 17 mission, allegedly, that's in all the textbooks, showing primarily the continent of Africa, a little bit of Antarctica, and this sort of Nike swoosh-looking cloud formation just kind of off to the side of Africa. Famous picture, we've all seen it. Grew up with that. Well, when I started looking into NASA and the various pictures, you keep seeing words like composite and CGI and things of that nature. All the blue marbles that we've seen. In fact, if you've had an iPad or an iPhone since, I think it was 2002, the background that used to be the default background on the device was of the blue marble from, I believe, 2002. And that's a composite image. In fact, I'm a Photoshop expert. When I started looking at that high-resolution image in Photoshop, I could clearly see where the artist was using the Photoshop clone tool to replicate clouds. It's a false image. It's fake. And the subsequent blue marbles aren't any better. And then they released a new one last year, a new blue marble, and if you take that image and flip it upside down, the clouds and on one side of it spell out the word sex. So they're taking the same cue as Disney. If you've looked into all the phallic symbols and stuff that Disney has in a lot of their imagery. So I'm going, and then I found an image of the Earth. Allegedly, I was on the Jet Propulsion Laboratory website, JPL's website, showing the Earth from, I believe it was 1990, doing a complete rotation, 25-hour rotation. Well, if you watch that video, 25 hours, the Earth is supposedly, it's time-lapse of the Earth spinning, none of the clouds are moving. I'm like, wait a minute, I could take my camera outside right now and videotape the sky for an hour and do a time-lapse out of that, and you're going to see the clouds doing all kinds of stuff. So here we got 25 hours. This is an official Jet Propulsion Laboratory image, supposedly from the Galileo space probe, showing the Earth in complete rotation on December 11th, 1990, and no clouds are moving. So now I'm like, what? Man, this is just jacking me up here because, you know, all this stuff I thought I knew and thought I understood, and I wanted to be an astronaut. My whole life, that was my goal, was to be an astronaut. Well, I mean, the more I looked into the images that we have from NASA, allegedly of our world, it's clearly fake. CGI, composite image, animations, it's not real. So then I thought, well, okay, I'm a Bible-believing Christian, so I'm going to go back to the Scriptures. Now, of course, we've all used Isaiah 40:22, you know, the circle of the earth argument. Well, it says circle It doesn't say globe or sphere. And a lot of people, and myself included, when I first used that scripture, used to say, well, you know, it represents, you know, a sphere. But when you realize that Isaiah, the same guy who wrote Isaiah 40:22 in 22:18, used the word ball. So, in fact, he's the only other guy in scripture who used the word for a spherical object. So clearly Isaiah knew the difference between a ball and a circle. The Hebrew word he used for ball is dur, and the Hebrew word he used for circle is chug, or chug, depending on how you pronounce it. So he clearly understood the difference. The King James translators clearly understood the difference, because they translated appropriately in Isaiah 22:18, ball, and in Isaiah 40:22, circle. And he's not the only one writing about the earth in terms of circle. Proverbs does the same thing. And Proverbs 8:27 says that the circle was inscribed. And the Hebrew word used for the English word inscribed is kalkak or chakak or something like that. I'm not sure how you pronounce it. But basically, it means to carve into something, like chisel into stone, like the Ten Commandments. But you can't chisel a ball into something. But you can chisel a circle into something. So the more I looked through the scriptures, the more I found in no uncertain terms, none, unquestionably, the Bible is a flat earth book from Genesis to Revelation. And I started writing profusely. If you go to my website, testingtheglobe.com, that's where the majority of my brain dump ended up. First, I was blogging on another site that I had, and that blog was getting longer and longer and longer. I thought, I just got to dedicate a whole website to this topic. So I found the domain testingtheglobe.com was available. Because that's what I'm doing. I'm testing what we've been told. Scripture says to prove all things or test all things, hold fast what is good. So that's what I'm doing. I'm testing what I thought I know, what I think I know. And the more I test it, the more I'm questioning what we have all been taught. So maybe that's a good place to stop.
0: Okay, Rob, let's go ahead and take our first break. Listeners, today my guest is Rob Skiba. He's an award-winning documentary filmmaker and best-selling author and radio talk show host. And we'll be back momentarily on the Truth Seekers Radio Show.

0: Welcome back. You're listening to the Truth Seekers Radio Show. Today, my guest is Rob Skiba, and we are discussing flat earth and what does the Bible have to say about that. Rob, are there any other scriptures that come to mind or stand out to you during your research?
1: Oh, gosh, yes. In fact, your listeners, they want to go check it out. I wrote a blog called The Bible and the Still Flat Earth. And it's sort of a two-part deal. The first part is allowing the Bible to speak for itself. You can go to testingtheglobe.com/bible.html. So if you go to that page, in the first part of it, I just said, okay, let's just take all our preconceived biases and put them aside. Because we all approach, I don't care what the text is, whether it's the Bible or anything else, we all have our preconceived notions and things that we think we understand and know to be true. And so we bring bias to the text. And so the challenge is, okay, we've all seen the globe in our classroom since kindergarten. It's been in our face our entire life. I'll be 47 in June. So, you know, my whole life I've seen this image, just like you have and everybody else has, of the globe. It's burned into our mind. We think it's an established truth. And we bring what we think is an established truth to our reading of the scripture. Which we, if you're a born-again Christian who believes the Bible is divinely inspired by the Holy Spirit, written by man, we claim that as our source for truth. Well, the problem is we've got conflicting, quote-unquote, truths here. So my challenge is, okay, let's put our preconceived biases aside and just let the text speak for itself. So that's what I did. I put a whole bunch of scriptures there, and I divided it up into sections. I had scriptures concerning the nature of the heavens and the sky, and their relationship to the earth, you know, the sky above us, and then scriptures dealing with the nature of the earth below the firmament, and then scriptures concerning the nature of the sun, moon, and stars. And if you just read those, and there's a lot of them there, and I don't claim that this is an exhaustive list, it's just as many as I could think of off the top of my head as I was looking into it. There's a lot here, and what really tripped me up is I grew up with the teachings of Dr. Kent Hovind and Carl Baugh and others who taught creation science. And Carl Baugh and Kent Hovind in particular are fond of talking about the so-called canopy theory. And that is the idea that the firmament was a canopy of ice that surrounded the earth prior to Noah's flood. And that got broken up during the at the start of the flood, and then it rained down for 40 days and 40 nights. It's a convenient and very interesting theory. I have held to it for most of my life. In fact, I've taught it myself, using their material as well as material that I came up with on my own as a result of my research. And you can look at examples like Europa, one of the moons, I think it's of Jupiter, in our own solar system, that appears to be an example of a planet-like structure that has a canopy of ice surrounding it, and volcanoes supposedly underneath it. So it's an interesting idea until you go back with taking your preconceived biases and putting them aside and just let the text read it for yourself. I saw something I never saw before, and that's when Moses is describing the creation of the firmament, and how Moses is describing the creation of the firmament, and how it shows up, and then later.

0: in a solar system. But the text doesn't say that. And I looked it up in Hebrew too. And Berakia, if I'm pronouncing it right, the letter Beit precedes the word Rakia for firmament. And when the letter Beit is used as a prefix, it means in. You can't use it for outside and around. It means in. In fact, it's the very first letter of our Bible. When it says in the beginning, it's Bereshit. In beginning. Reshit, beginning. Bereshit, in the beginning. So this is saying in the Rakia. And there's no way around it. In fact, it says it three times in those 14 through 18, those verses 14 through 18. So I'm going, wait a minute. This is telling me that there's water that separated this firmament separated the waters above from the waters below, and then the sun, moon, and stars were put inside the same firmament within which the dry land appeared. So if you just let the text speak for itself and don't bring any preconceived notions to it, you end up with a snow globe. And frankly, there's no way around it. And then the more I looked into it and looked into the entire ancient Near East and what everybody, including the Hebrews, believed, they all believed in the snow globe model. Now, we call it a snow globe because of our modern understanding. You know, we can look at a snow globe and picture it, a circular world enclosed inside of a dome. Never in Scripture or in the ancient text do you see the word snow globe, you know. But you're kicking around the fact that that's how the entire ancient Near East, including the Holy Spirit-inspired Hebrews, viewed it. And, you know, there are a number of scholars out there who are being intellectually honest with the text and saying, yeah, this is what they believed. In fact, Logos Bible Software is one of the more expensive, it's quite expensive, premier Bible software study tools that you can get out there in the market. Logos Bible Software has an image showing the ancient Hebrew cosmology, and they depict it like a snow globe. So here are these Semitic language, ancient Near East scholars, experts, saying this is what they all believed. Now, these same guys will turn around and say, of course, they didn't have a quote-unquote scientific worldview, so we don't believe that today, you know, and they write the whole, they'll give a great exegesis on the whole thing. Say, this is what the Bible says. Absolutely. It's a still, flat, circular earth set on pillars under a dome within which the sun, moon, and stars are placed on day four. That's what the Bible says. And then they follow this great teaching with the word but, which basically invalidates everything that existed before that. But we know that's not the case. So, and what they do in the following explanation is basically nullify divine inspiration, and they toss out the whole idea of inerrancy, that the Bible is inerrant. Because clearly it's in error. If the spinning heliocentric model of a ball is true, then the Bible is not inerrant. It's full of errors. And if the Hebrew scholars or the Hebrew authors are divinely inspired by the Holy Spirit, like we all have been taught that they were, you know, all Scripture is given by inspiration of the Holy Spirit, then there's a big problem, because the creator of the cosmos clearly doesn't know how to describe his own creation to his people. Or his people didn't like what he had to say, and they changed it. Either way, you got a big, huge mess. So what my problem is I spent my entire life, I've been a Christian since I was age 7, grew up in the church, been in ministry my entire life, I have spent my entire ministry saying the Bible is true, and we can take it literally. And I believe it's divinely inspired by the Holy Spirit, and that it is without error in the original languages. Well, if you spend your entire life saying that, and you look into this subject, then you end up backed into a very uncomfortable corner, and you go down a very deep rabbit hole that I've not yet been able to get out of.
1: Well, it's time to take our next break. Listeners, we'll be back momentarily on the Truth Seekers Radio Show.

0: Welcome back. You're listening to the Truth Seekers Radio Show. Today, my guest is Rob Skiba. Rob, some people have, in Flat Earth community, have been doing, conducting research experiments on their own. Have you done anything like that?
1: Yes. Or,
0: okay, could you tell us maybe some of the things you've found?
1: Yeah, well, you know, after I finally came to terms with what the Bible actually says,

0: and I couldn't get around it. I thought, okay, Lord, what do I do with this? You know, some people would say, let God be true and every man a liar. Okay, I get that. But the scripture also says to test all things or prove all things. So I thought, okay, Lord, you know, if somebody was to put a gun to my head right now and said, this is a matter of faith, not fact or science, what is your answer? If I have to make a decision based on faith alone, I'll say, okay, let the Bible be true and every man be a liar. But if I have more time and I don't have a gun to my head, then I'm going to proceed with what the Bible says and try to prove all things and test this and see if what the Bible says is in fact true. And, you know, to be fair, there have been plenty of atheists who started out that way. Josh McDowell and others who started out, you know, they didn't believe in God, so they ended up going on a quest to prove that the Bible is fraudulent and Jesus, you know, and all that stuff is not real. Well, they actually ended up converting and becoming Christians and wrote books like Evidence That Demands a Verdict, you know, or The Case for Christ, you know, Strobel. So, yeah, I kind of consider myself on the same path as those gentlemen were when it came to, you know, they were trying to figure out, okay, is this Jesus stuff true? Well, in their quest to either debunk it or prove it, they ended up becoming converts. Well, in my quest to understand what the Bible has to say concerning the nature of the cosmos, specifically of our world, I'm still in the testing mode. And so I have been going out there and testing. In fact, I went out recently and bought a this camera that's unbelievable. It's the Nikon Coolpix P900. And if anybody wants to go buy this camera right now, they'll probably have some difficulty doing so because at least when I tried to a few months ago, everywhere I went was sold out, online or to stores. Nobody had it. Finally, I found a small camera dealership about an hour away from me between Dallas and Fort Worth that happened to have a relationship with the Nikon, the head of marketing or whatever for Nikon, as either a relative or something. Anyway, it was at his daughter's wedding, and so he was able to acquire, I think, six of them. And I happened to find him and bought one. And the reason this camera is selling out so quickly is because all the flat earthers out there are buying it. That's just a fact. I mean, I was at this Nebraska Furniture Mart. It's one of these huge electronic and, you know, superstores. Yeah, not just furniture. It's got everything. They got a big electronics section. And I went there, and they got a really expansive camera section there. And I was just browsing to look at the other cameras, and the guy said, oh, are you, do you have a camera yourself? I said, yeah, I got two of them. Oh, what do you have? I said, well, I have a Canon 70D, and I also have the Nikon Coolpix P900. He goes, oh, man, we've been trying to get that forever, man. We just can't get it in stock. I mean, I don't know what the deal is, but I keep hearing people talk about it. I said, well, I know why you can't get it. He goes, really? I says, yeah, but you're probably not going to like the answer. He goes, okay. I said, all the flat earthers are buying it up. He goes, what? I said, okay. I said, before I go any further, and I'll say this to your audience right now, mm-hmm. before I go any further in anything else we're going to talk about, mm-hmm. I said to him, do you know what cognitive dissonance is? And he goes, I think so. I said, well, basically, it's we all think we know whatever we think we know about pick a subject. And then when somebody comes along and challenges what we think we know, we have this knee-jerk reaction, you're crazy, you're stupid, you're insane, get out of my face, you're an idiot, stupid moron. You know, we call people names that we have very negative reactions and sometimes violent reactions to people who challenge what we think we know to be true. I said, now that I have just described cognitive dissonance, are you ready to put it aside for a minute and allow me to engage with you in an intelligent conversation without calling me crazy? He said, okay. I said, well, the store that I was at is not far from Lake Louisville. It's a large reservoir near my house. And now, if we are on a ball, what science will tell you is that the ball has a circumference of about 25,000 miles, a 25,000-mile circumference. Well, the ball Earth mass tells you that the curvature, the detectable curvature on a ball of that size should be 8 inches per mile squared. It's not a slant. In other words, the second mile is not going to be 16 inches. It's going to be 2 times 2 times 8, okay? It's 8 inches times the mile squared. So the second mile is 32 inches. The third mile is 72 inches. The fourth mile is 128 inches or 10 feet, 10.67 feet. Well, Lake Louisville has a long stretch that you could look across 6 miles, actually a little more than 6 miles. So what you should expect to see then at 6 miles is a 24-foot drop. You know, anything that's 24 feet high or below that should not be visible from the observer at the other end. Now, that's if basically at the ground level. Now, obviously, the math changes if you're on a tripod or if you're standing up, you know, depending on the height of your camera, you know, the math changes a little bit. But, you know, I set my camera up real low on the tripod, maybe 25 to 30 inches above the ground is what the tripod ended up being. And I was seeing stuff that, according to the math, I should not be able to see. And there's another guy who's not a flat earther. He's just a photographer who took a picture of the Chicago skyline from the other side of Lake Michigan, almost 60 miles away. Well, it's 60 miles away. The drop is almost a half a mile. In other words, the ground that he was standing on the other side of Lake Michigan and the ground that Chicago is sitting on should be about a half a mile below the curvature of the Earth. The Sears Tower, the largest building over there, the top of the Sears Tower should be something like 900 feet below your ability to see it. And yet Joshua Nowicki snapped a picture of the Chicago skyline from almost 60 miles away. And he sent it to a local ABC News affiliate, and the weatherman did this unbelievable tap dance on the air. I'm not even convinced he believes what he's saying when you watch the clip, that what you're seeing is a mirage. And he even uses the word inversion. Well, a mirage does that. It inverts things, turns it upside down, creates it, you know, wavy, distorted patterns. If you look at Joshua Nowicki's picture, it is perfect, perfectly straight up and down symmetrical building. It's not inverted. It's not wavy. It's not distorted. It's perfect. So what they all will say, well, it's refraction. The two keywords that I'm calling them globalists or ballers, or, you know, people who believe hardcore, full of cognitive dissonance, ball earth believers, well, they'll use two words, refraction and gravity, as their answer for everything. Oh, it's refraction. Oh, it's gravity. It's bending light. I'm like, really? I'm sorry. I know what I'm seeing. And I would say to anybody out there who thinks that what I'm saying is completely absurd, fine, don't believe me. Go buy a Nikon Coolpix P900 if you can find one. They're about $600. This thing has an 83 power optical zoom. And you can magnify something about 83 times just with the optical zoom. And then it has a digital zoom on top of that, which effectively almost doubles it, which is about the equivalent of between a 2 and 4,000 millimeter lens, a 2,000 millimeter lens and a 4,000 millimeter lens. And if you go to a camera shop and look at a lens like that, it's a huge thing that you'd have to add to your camera. And it's going to cost you lots of money, thousands of dollars.
1: So, Rob, when someone says that they've seen that curvature when they're in an airplane, what would you say to someone when they say that?
0: I would say, I said the same thing, first of all. I think everybody does. But the reality of it is, you just think you did. You've convinced yourself that you did because you believe you're on a ball. So when you look out the window, you think you're seeing the curvature of the Earth because in your mind, well, I'm flying high up in the air. You know, commercial airline gets up to about 40,000 feet. So, you know, obviously, if I'm up 40,000 feet, I must be seeing the curvature of the Earth. Well, you're not. And those of you who think you are, get on a plane, take a camera. Now, you need a camera that does not have a fisheye lens on it because a wide angle or a fisheye lens is what they call barrel distortion. It's going to bend the ends of your image. Depending on where the horizon is across the lens. If the horizon is above the center of the lens, you're going to get a ball. It's going to look like a ball. And you can do the same thing just get a long straight edge pole or a rail. Look at a railing that's perfectly straight with the fisheye lens and set the object, the railing, above the center of your lens, and it will bend it. You know it's a straight bar, but it's going to look bent in your camera. If it's below the center of the lens, it'll be concave. It'll be bending the other way. So it'll look like a bowl. But if it's across the center of the lens, even with a fisheye lens, it'll be pretty close to accurate, and it will be flat. And people have been sending up weather balloons to well over 100,000 feet. Again, commercial airlines only get to about 40,000 feet, 35 to 37 on average. But people are sending up weather balloons to well over 100,000 feet, and when that horizon goes across the center of the lens, it's flat. It's flat as a pancake, flat. 130,000 feet. In fact, I've seen rocket footage shot, and I was in the 50s or 60s, I think, maybe even the 40s, I forget, but rocket footage set up on a V-2 rocket 65 miles high. And when that horizon goes across the center of the lens, flat. And I saw one that was sent up by some Germans, civilians, sent up a rocket to 161 miles, if I remember right. I think it was last year or the year before. And same thing. Okay, so if rockets going up to 65 to over 100 miles high are returning images of flat horizons, you're not seeing a curved horizon on a 37,000-foot airline flight. And if you don't believe me, just go up there, take your iPhone. You know, I've been on many flights since then. I do a lot of public speaking, and I travel around a lot. And every time I go up there, if I get the opportunity to get a window seat, I'm looking out that window taking pictures. And then when you bring it into Photoshop and put a parallel bar across it, flat as a pancake.
1: It's time to take our next break. Listeners, we'll be back momentarily on the Truth Seekers Radio Show.

0: 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You're listening to the Truth Seekers Radio Show. Today, my guest is Rob Skiba. Now, Rob, what about gravity? You brought gravity up earlier. That seems to be one of the arguments for the ball Earth model. What do you say to gravity?
1: Well, this is a sort of a companion argument to the flat Earth argument, and that is geocentricity. And while I may be, let's say, one is a hardcore globe Earth believer, and a 10 is a hardcore flat Earth believer. I'm an 8. Okay, I'm not all the way over there. I'm an 8. And there are several things that are keeping me from going on to a 10, and we can talk about those in a minute if you like. But those who believe in the ball tend to be, for the most part, heliocentric ballers. You know, they believe in the spinning ball going around the sun. Well, all of that's based on the Copernican model. And there's a movie out there called The Principle. And if you or your listeners haven't seen it yet, you need to watch it. Just go on, I think, theprinciplemovie.com. You can go to that website and stream it for it's like $5 or $6, something like that. You can watch it on your computer. This movie shows secular and religious scientists proving that this place is not moving. It's not spinning, nor is it orbiting. If that's the case, then everything we think we understand about gravity goes out the window. Then everything we think we know is a lie. So we're basically having to scrap it all and start from scratch anyway. So, you know, for a lot of people, geocentricity is the gateway, if you will, to flat Earth theory. Because once you realize that the Copernican model is garbage and, you know, all that, heliocentricity is false, your whole world gets turned upside down anyway. And so you got to rethink everything. And at that point, it's not that big of a stretch to, especially if you're out there looking, trying to test the curvature, and you're seeing things you're not supposed to see. In fact, I was in Florida visiting my family just a couple weeks ago, and had several opportunities to go out to the beach and watch ships go out to sea. Now, one of the arguments everybody will say is, well, we've all seen ships go over the curve of the Earth. Oh, really? Did you? Huh, go get a camera and check it out. Because that's what I did. And it's right about the free...
2: 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Question everything.
1: Mile mark that you see a hard line in the water. And that's where you think, okay, that's the edge of the horizon. And so if it goes beyond that line, then it, you know, if we're on a ball, then it's going to start to disappear hull first. But when I watch the ships go out to that line and then continue past it, I watched them go out to probably about 4 miles, and I was able to verify that on Google Earth, knowing where the fishing lanes are and where those ships go out to fish. They were going right out to about the 4 mile mark, which is just about a mile beyond where the line of the horizon is. It looks like they float off into space, except that you can still see the water churning behind the motorboat, and you can see the reflection of the ship on the water. And much past 4 miles, and then it does start to kind of get distorted into a mirage, and then turns into a blob that you can't really recognize. And, you know, if it goes beyond that, the atmosphere, depending on the temperature and the, you know, atmospheric conditions, it can disappear altogether. But it's not disappearing whole first. So, you know, there you go. I mean, at this point, I'm like, well, what? And here's the other problem. If you're going to hold on to the belief that ships disappear whole first because they're going over the curve of the Earth, then if you've got a, you know, let's say a cruise ship or something, and it's disappearing, and let's say you lose, 40 feet of the ship, allegedly going over the curve. Well, that's about 8 miles out. Assuming you can watch that ship go out to about 8 miles, then you're going to lose 40 feet of the ship. So depending on the size of the ship, that's a lot of it. it's either going to disappear altogether or you're going to see a great deal of that ship disappear. Okay, so if it went over the ball in less than 8 miles, then in order to see that boat again, you would have to rise up on the y-axis. You're talking three dimensions. You know, x is side to side and z is forward and back and y is straight up. If you're going straight up on the y-axis, you would have to tilt your head or the camera down to look down the ever-curving ball to see the ship. The problem is, the more you rise up on that y-axis, the horizon keeps going up with you, which is absolutely impossible on a ball. Mm-hmm. You cannot get the horizon to rise up with you on a ball. If you lift up off a ball, you're going to rise up, but you'll be looking down on the ball. Especially if you think ships are disappearing at, you know, less than 8 miles, going over the curve of the Earth. Just think that through. Get a beach ball, get a little model of a ship, make the ship go over the beach ball, and then pretend you're the observer looking at it, and you stand up. You're going to have to look down to see it. But that doesn't happen. You know, the horizon doesn't, you don't look down at the horizon. The horizon comes up with you. As high up as 160 miles, it rises up with you. So, you know, that's one of those things that has me hooked. I'm thinking, you know, I don't know what to do with that information. Now, why am I not a 10 on the flat earther then? Well, there's still issues with Southern flights that I may have maybe figured out. Not comfortable saying that I have. I'm still looking into it. But flights that go from, like, Santiago to Sydney, you know, from South America to Australia, that Qantas Airlines goes, you know, allegedly under the ball of the Earth to do that flight. That's one problem. The other is the problem of the 24-hour sun that is allegedly seen from Antarctica. Now, I say allegedly because I was recently contacted by somebody who lived on the southern tip of South America. You know, it's got that little point that comes down and curves, and that's just north of the tip of Antarctica that kind of curves in the same direction. Well, this person lived right at the very tip of that curve of South America, and this person said, you know, they lived there for years, and they never saw a 24-hour sun, ever. Well, if you can't see it at that latitude, how could you see it further south? Because the sun only goes as far south as the Tropic of Capricorn. So, you know, if you can't see it in at the tip of South America, you're certainly not going to see it in Antarctica. So then what are we looking at? If, you know, this guy presumably has no dog in the hunt, you know, I don't know. I got two conflicting stories. I've got two people that I don't know personally. Mm-hmm. One person is allegedly saying and shooting footage, supposedly, of a 24-hour sun going in a circle in Antarctica that I have no way to vet myself. And another person saying, hey, I used to live here and never saw it. And I have no way to vet it myself either, short of going to these places. You know, it's 50-50 at this point. But then I start finding NASA patents going all the way back to the 1960s of being able to patent and create an artificial sun. In the 1960s, they had a patent on how to create a fake sun. So, you know, if I'm to wear my tinfoil hat conspiracy theory, you know, hat, then
3: and what
1: it's
3: would be
1: plausible.
3: The point of that? And if they have a sun, what would stop them with just the sun? But I don't understand why they would even do that.
1: Well, you know, that's the big question. What's the motive? And I wrote a whole blog on that, too. If you go to testingtheglobe.com and in the top menu you see gearing up for Apollo, second link down is examining an ancient motive. And I know we're going to run out of time here, so I could just summarize it by saying,
3: right, because that was my, this is the biggest question or argument yet. Why would they lie to us? So that, yeah.
1: Well, I'll give,
3: go ahead.
1: I'll give you just 5 points off the top of my head, and I'll just go ahead and read it off the blog here. Genesis is the foundation of all that we believe in the Bible to be true. If Genesis is wrong, then it all crumbles under a faulty foundation. Genesis says nothing, zip zero nada, about the Earth being set in motion, orbital or rotational, around the sun. In fact, the sun doesn't even show up until after the Earth is already in place with life already in existence. Genesis says the sun, moon, and stars were placed inside the same firmament within which the Earth was formed, not outside of it. Thus, we have a completely enclosed system within which the sun, moon, and stars move, not the Earth. Now, you can yoga, jujitsu, WrestleMania, twist and distort the text into pretzels all you want, but it won't change what it says. So, in the garden, the serpent started out with the premise, hath God really said? You know, I know that, you know, can't eat these trees, you know, this, that, and the other thing, right? But did God really say that? So from day one, the serpent's agenda was to get us to question what God says. Well, I already said before, people could check it for themselves. From Genesis to Revelation, God says through his Holy Spirit-inspired authors that this place is a circular, still flat earth set on pillars under a dome within which the sun, moon, and stars were placed on day four. So Copernicus and company that followed, you know, Newton and later NASA and now Neil deGrasse Tyson and everybody else, is basically doing the same thing the serpent in the garden did. Really? Did God really say that? He didn't really mean that. That's number one. Two, if what we are seeing concerning the flat enclosed earth thesis is true, then we are all there is. We are center stage. We are the main attraction, and there can be no argument as to whether or not there is a creator. None. His existence could not possibly become more blatantly obvious than in this model. I mean, if we're in a terrarium, that begs the question, who created this place? You know, it's the best argument for a creator, if ever there was one, as opposed to the ever-expanding universe, when you have all these Neil deGrasse Tyson types, Carl Sagan, Bill Nye, the science guy, Richard Dawkins, all these guys, making the case that we are nothing. We are insignificant. We are the pale blue dot, insignificant pale blue dot in the backwater corner of a, you know, average galaxy, you know, in an ever-expanding universe. In other words, you are insignificant and you are nothing. You're a speck of dust in an ever-expanding cosmos. Well, if the biblical model is true, we're all there is. We're center stage. We're extremely important. If the flat enclosed earth thesis is true, evolution goes out the window. Evolution is not even remotely plausible in this little flat enclosed circular, you know, snow globe model. Only the ever-expanding universe for over billions and billions of years makes that theory even remotely plausible. And then ancient aliens, forget it. You know, evolution is bankrupt as it is. They acknowledge it, and that's why they're starting to promote panspermia, the idea that ancient aliens seeded this world with the necessary ingredients for Darwinian evolution to then take place afterwards, because they know that it could never do it on its own. So basically, you have to have intelligent design, except they're going to deny that God, Yahuwah, Yod-Heh-Vav-Heh, is that intelligent designer, and they'll put it off on aliens. Well, evolution and aliens, that whole stuff, all of that is obliterated with the snow globe model. So in this regard, I believe we've become painfully aware of the great deception, and we will not be fooled by it. You know, I'm a firm believer that a big part of the great deception is going to involve the so-called ancient alien idea. Well, you know, if this is true, and if this is the reason why this is coming out at this stage in human history, in the 21st century, for crying out loud, maybe all of this is out there to try to show us ahead of time that all that other stuff cannot even possibly be true. Number four, if the flat enclosed earth thesis is true, then we cannot ever, ever trust NASA or the government about anything. And we will finally be forced to trust Yahuwah's word as our sole source for truth and stop trying to bend and manipulate it to fit false paradigms. And number five, if heliocentricity is false, then scripture is true. If scripture is true and can thus be taken literally, why should we not take it just as literal when it comes to the earth as being fixed, not moving, set on a foundation of pillars, carved as a circle with edges and borders inside something with four corners enclosed under a dome? And, you know, if we're going to say our Bible is our source for truth, then, you know, it's the whole package.
3: So we can't pick and choose what we're going to believe. So you're saying with all those points, it was to hide God. I mean, that's
1: exactly
3: what
1: Mark
3: Sargent made that point.
1: You could summarize all that long-winded answer with that brevity is not my strong point, with that one answer, yeah.
3: Okay, Rob, can you give us your website again?
1: Testingtheglobe.com.
3: I had so much more to ask you, but we're out of time, and I'd like to have you back again to talk about your other books as well, but I got to say goodbye for today. 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Until next week, God bless.

0: 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Today, my guest is Rob Skiba. He's an award-winning documentary filmmaker and the best-selling author of several books, including Babylon Rising and The First Shall Be Last, and Archon Invasion, The Rise, Fall, and Return of the Nephilim. As an ancient Nephilim theorist, Rob brings a unique and often unheard perspective to the UFO alien discussion. As such, he has become an internationally recognized public speaker on these subjects, often appearing on paranormal and prophecy talk shows as a featured keynote speaker at conferences all over the world. Rob also has a radio program called Revolutionary Radio on the Truth Frequency Radio Network. And today I'm going to talk to him about something a little bit more off the beaten path. For the last year, I know he has been looking into a subject that has become a little taboo, and a lot more people are getting interested in it as of late. So if you will help me welcome Rob Skiba. Hi, Rob. How are you doing today?
1: I'm doing great. Thanks for having me back.
0: Thanks for coming back. We ran out of time last episode, so I'm thrilled that you're back to answer some of these other questions I had. You know, something that really surprised me, because I grew up in Florida, and we have a terrible school system, and all I remember in terms of history is them saying, Christopher Columbus thought the earth was flat, ha, ha, ha. So it was all done in sarcasm. What really surprised me when I started looking into this more was that many people from all the major religions, Christianity, Judaism, Islam, Hinduism, Buddhism, believe that the earth was flat. What prompted that change?
1: Well, you know, people who believe in the ball earth would say it really goes back to the ancient Greeks at about 200 BC or so. What's his name? Eratosthenes or Eratosthenes. I'm not sure how to pronounce the guy's name, but some ancient Greek dude. He noticed that there was a shadow underneath an obelisk in, I think it was in Syene, and in Alexandria. At a certain time of the year, a certain time of the day, the same shadow was longer. So, you know, he sort of starts with the premise that the sun is stationary and far away, and that the earth must be a ball. So if the sun is stationary and far away, and it's shining on the earth, and it's giving a shadow directly under one obelisk, and yet another obelisk, you know, however many miles away, is casting a longer shadow, well, the only way that's possible, in his mind, is that we must be on a curved surface. Well, okay, if you start with the premise that the sun is stationary and really far away, and in that regard, he was a brilliant mathematician, because what he did was he figured, well, if the earth is curved, and if it's a ball, how big is the ball? Well, you could just take the line of both obelisks and continue them into the center of the earth to when they meet, and then using a mathematical theorem, you could figure out, you know, based on that, those measurements, what the circumference of the earth is. And interestingly enough, that he came up with about 25,000 miles in circumference, which is what we still hold to today. Well, is that the only solution to that problem? No, it's not, because the previous belief was that the earth is stationary and circular, and that the sun, moon, and stars are moving above us. So if you take those same two obelisks on a flat plane, with a moving sun that's local, it's a local sun, it's not millions of miles away, then if that sun is directly over this obelisk in one location, then yeah, it's going to cast a shadow straight down. But the same light of that sun shining on the other obelisk that's further away would cast a long shadow exactly the same way as it would in his model. So it's not the only solution. And as we talked about in the last episode, the entire ancient Near East prior to that believed in a circular or some sort of flat plane, generally set on pillars, under a dome, or under a canopy, or under the firmament, whatever word you want to choose. So there were certainly some people who listened to some of these early Greek scholars and may have believed it. But the vast majority of the world, we're still on the assumption of the flat Earth. And that really, you know, they talk about Columbus, and I guess the story goes, you know, his men were afraid, I guess, that they would fall off the edge of the Earth. And he's like, no, no, don't worry about it. You know, the Earth's really a ball, and, you know, this whole argument with the king and blah, blah, blah, is the Earth flat? You know, is that a myth? Is that a legend? Is that, you know, I don't know. But that's, we've been taught that in school, right? And that, you know, he thought if he leaves Spain and goes around the ball, then he'll end up in India. Well, he runs into the Americas, and he thinks that he's in India, so that's why the Native Americans became known as Indians. Well, okay, that's interesting, right, that these people may have thought that. And then that's the other argument that the ball earthers will use is, well, how come you can circumnavigate? That proves that we're on a ball. Well, no, it doesn't, because if you're heading, let's say you're heading west. To head west, you keep north off to, you know, your right side. If you're going straight west, north is off to the right. So you just keep your compass pointing to the right for north, and you go, you know, straight ahead. Well, if you, in the flat circular Earth model, north is the center of the disk. So if your compass is pointing towards the center, circumnavigation on a disk works exactly the same way as it does on a ball. It's a record player. You know, the needle, you know, goes, or the, you know, the record's moving in this case, but, you know, it comes back to generally the same place as it, you know, as the disk rotates. You know, so you can circumnavigate a disk exactly the same way you can circumnavigate a ball, you know, when you're using north as your compass heading, mm-hmm. go east or west. So I don't know if I answered your question or if I just went down a long rabbit trail. What was the initial question?
2: Well,
1: when did all that change? Well, yeah. It all started changing really with Copernicus. Yeah, the real scientific paradigm really began to change with Copernicus, Galileo, Newton. Yeah, that's where it really started to change.
0: Okay, Rob, let's go ahead and take our first break. Listeners, today my guest is Rob Skiba. He's an award-winning documentary filmmaker and best-selling author and radio talk show host. And we'll be back momentarily on the Truth Seekers Radio Show.

0: 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You're listening to the Truth Seekers Radio Show. Today, my guest is Rob Skiba, and we are discussing flat Earth and what does the Bible have to say about that. Rob, NASA has had to play, especially as of late, they've had to play a big role to set the backdrop, I think, for a lot of the things, especially that we're seeing now. I don't know about you, but I'm very suspicious about all this stuff about Mars suddenly.
1: Oh, yeah. Mars, Pluto, all of that. In fact, I did a video on it. Jaron from the YouTube channel Jaronism did a video on it. There's been a number of people who have done videos on that. All the stuff we're supposedly seeing from Mars may be from, I think it's Devon Island. North, you know, just sort of northwest of Greenland. And I mean, I've done a video on it. A few others have, too. If you look at the imagery that you can see on Google Earth, and you can even see that NASA's there. They are there. They have their little probe there. You can actually see it in action there. And they'll say, well, they're using Devon Island as a training, training site for the rover. Okay, sure, you can understand that, but you can also imagine that it could use it to hoax everybody.
0: Right.
1: Because, you know, all you have to do is change the color filter in Photoshop just a little bit to give it more of a red hue, if that's what you want. And it's very believable that it could be on Mars. Problem is, it's not. And, I did a flat Earth debate with Zach Bauer in Beaumont, Texas, a couple months ago, and, you know, was showing him, showing different images, and I showed the audience an image of moon craters and said, okay, this picture was very important regarding the Apollo 11 mission. Of course, that's the mission which we allegedly first landed on the moon. And I said, can you tell me what region this represents related to the Apollo 11 mission on the moon? And, of course, everybody's going to say the Sea of Tranquility. And I said, well, that would be true, except that this picture was shot in Arizona.
0: And that was my first thought as soon as I saw those photos.
1: It was shot in Arizona. The Arizona was blown up. A region of Arizona was blown up to look like the moon. Mm-hmm. And same thing. You know, this is a very compelling imagery that all you need, and it's shot in black and white. Mm-hmm. So, you know, it looks gray, looks like moon, but it's Arizona. And then I saw a picture of Buzz Aldrin in Arizona standing in front of a hill, I guess presumably in that same general location. So this is a picture of him wearing a cowboy hat standing next to this other guy, you know, in Arizona in front of this hill. Well, you see a picture of him in a spacesuit, allegedly an official picture of him on the moon, in front of the same hill on the moon.
0: When did you first start to question NASA's credibility? Was that back a while?
1: Like I said in the previous show, I wanted to be an astronaut my whole life. So I, you know, that NASA was something that I was very interested in and wanted to be a part of, and read a lot about the missions and stuff like that. But I want to say probably pretty close to the same time I started questioning 9/11, which was about 2006, I began to question the moon landings as well. And I don't remember exactly when the movie came out, but there's a documentary called A Funny Thing Happened on the Way to the Moon. I think his name is Bart Sabrell, if I remember right. He did a really good video debunking the moon landing. And another one, Astronauts Gone Wild, where he basically goes to the astronauts and said, hey, swear on the Bible that you went to the moon. Now, if you watch their reactions, these guys get mad. In fact, Buzz Aldrin punched them right in the face. And all he wanted them to do is put their hand on the Bible and say that they, you know, would swear that they went on the moon. You know, if you really did, why would you get so upset about that? Like, I tell people all the time, I was in the Army and I flew helicopters. If somebody challenged me, didn't believe me, thought I was full of it, making it all up, and said, okay, fine, Rob, put your hand on the Bible and swear that you flew helicopters in the Army. I'd be, okay, you know, what translation? Pick one. You know, I'll put my hand on a stack of Bibles. What do I care? I mean, I'm telling the truth. I'm not going to punch somebody in the face and get mad at them for asking me that. You know, even if they doubted me, I wouldn't get angry at them. So just that reaction alone, and some of the other videos, and there's been a number of them been done since then, throws NASA's credibility out the window, as far as I'm concerned.
0: Rob, what...
1: Which means they've been stealing billions of dollars from the American people. Tens of billions of dollars every year they've been stealing from us to perpetuate a lie, a fraud.
0: And because people so believe in them, they're getting away with it so easily.
1: Yeah, I think we need to have a serious investigation of NASA. Somebody needs to, you know, mount a real, I mean, from what I heard recently that Russia was trying to do something like that regarding the moon mission. But even that, I would question it because, you know, we were supposedly in the space race with Russia, right? And, you know, all of a sudden we beat Russia and they just give up, they just quit, really? Mm-hmm. Who does that? You know, especially with all that they had already invested in, you know, in their space program. Well, they didn't just give up. You know, it appears they gave up on the space program, you know, trying to get to the moon, and Apollo, you know, took over. But what they did is they kept going to Antarctica. This is like 36 missions to Antarctica. And this is where it all gets really interesting, is because you have Operation High Jump with Admiral Byrd. And they call it Operation High Jump because when you get there, there's like a 100 to 200-foot wall of ice that you encounter, you know, so you got to get over this ice thing, you know. And he comes back from that mission and goes on public television telling the world, man, Antarctica's amazing, everything we can imagine is down there, blah, blah, blah. So all these countries start going down there, and then they have Operation Deep Freeze, and then things get weird after Operation Deep Freeze. Everybody pulls out of there. All the nations that were involved signed this Antarctic Treaty saying that nobody could go back there except under the express guidelines and restrictions of the Antarctic Treaty. You can't set up military bases down there. You can't, you know, you could go there for scientific purposes, but, you know, everything's very restricted within the guidelines of this treaty. We can't, you and I can't, you know, we could go on a tour down there, but we're going to go on a tour that's going to be under the guidelines of the Antarctic Treaty. We can't just go out, take a joyride down there and do whatever we want. And then right after that, NASA's formed in 1958. Then you have the space race. Russia allegedly loses and gives up. No, they start going to Antarctica while we do this whole facade of the Apollo lunar missions. So it's very, you know, if they're trying to avoid conspiracy, they're not helping with the names. Oh, and right after, you know, you got Operation High Jump, Operation Deep Freeze, everybody pulls out, signs the Antarctic Treaty. And before the space race, there was the missile race. And right after they create the NASA, 1958, and the Antarctic Treaty, the United States and Russia start launching high-altitude nuclear bombs into the sky. And they call it Operation Fishbowl. Okay, and Fishbowl was part of the larger project called Operation Dominic. And I just found this out recently. If you go on one of those name websites that tell you, you know, what your name means,
0: right.
1: Dominic means of the Lord. So the mission that they called the high-altitude nuclear explosions was called the Fishbowl of the Lord. I mean, really? Seriously? So it appears that whatever they did in Operation Deep Freeze, it appears from a conspiracy mindset that they found something. Did they touch the edge of the dome and freak out and go, how high does this thing go? I don't know. Let's find out. And they start launching up bombs into the atmosphere. And if you look at the footage of the Operation Fishbowl, it looks like they're hitting something up there, you know, with these bombs. And they call it Fishbowl of the Lord. I mean, come on. So, you know, if that's the case, you know, they probably, let's just say the biblical model is absolutely true. You could see why the nations of the world who may be invested in an atheistic model and hiding God, as Mark Sargent says, would have a vested interest in keeping the public, not just the American public, the public at large, you know, not aware of all this stuff. So in order to do that, you've got to create a really big lie, which means, you know, Zach Bauer, one of the things he said, well, you know, the Russians hate us and the, you know, Koreans hate us and Japanese and all these other people, you know, they, why would they lie for the U.S.? You know, okay, fine, it's one thing to expose NASA as a fraud, but are all these other space programs fraudulent too? My question would be, are they signatories of the Antarctic Treaty? Because if their name is in the Antarctic Treaty, then in my mind, they're just as suspect as the United States is. Because they would have to be in on, at the highest level, they would have to be in on the secret. Everybody else below, compartmentalization, because one of Zach's other arguments is that, well, this would be way too big a conspiracy. Too many people would have to be in on it. No, they wouldn't. Not at all. If you want to look at compartmentalization and how that works in a beautiful sense, look up the Manhattan Project. Hundreds of thousands of people working on this project, to the tune of billions of dollars. The Vice President of the United States didn't even know what was going on. The American people were clueless as to what was going on. And if you were in the office next to mine and we were both on the project, you wouldn't know what I was doing, and I wouldn't know what you were doing in the office next door to me. So No, I mean, the rocket scientists, the engineers, the avionics, you know, electricians, the mechanics, these guys don't have to know anything. All they're doing is building stuff that, as far as they're concerned, is going to get launched up into space. The only ones that have to be in on it are the ones at the highest levels, pulling the strings, calling the shots, and the puppeteer actors that are, you know, the astronauts. And I did a search on, you know, would it really be that big a conspiracy? How many people have been to space? And when I, at the time I did it, it was like, so like 550 people of all of humanity. 7 billion people on the planet, on the Earth, on the circle, whatever you want to call this place. 7 billion people here, and only 500 and change have been to space. And of the 500 and change, the vast majority of those are from the United States and Russia. And of the vast majority of those, they were either former military or Freemasons, or both. So, you know, these governments are very good at keeping secrets. Secret societies, well, that's what they do. They go to a secret society that keeps secrets, and the military keeps secrets. So it really wouldn't be that big a conspiracy. You know, that, it wouldn't have to be that many people in on it to make it happen.
0: It's time to take our next break. Listeners, we'll be back momentarily on the Truth Seekers Radio Show.

0: 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Today, my guest is Rob Skiba. Rob, do you think Stanley Kubrick was really involved in filming of the moon landings?
1: Yeah, I do. He's certainly the most likely and best candidate. You know, assuming it is fraudulent and it was all shot on a soundstage somewhere, he would be the guy, for sure. And in fact, people, all you need to do is watch the making of 2001, A Space Odyssey. Go look up on YouTube or, you know, Google it, a documentary on how they made 2001, which preceded the alleged lunar landing. So, and then watch the movie The Shining. And Jay Wiedner did a whole breakdown of the movie The Shining, showing how Kubrick was basically using that movie to tell the world through codes and symbols and imagery that he was the one that did the Apollo missions.
0: It seems like, too, that they always tell you everything they're doing, but they kind of do it in a hidden way. But it's almost like they have to tell us everything that they're doing before they do
1: it. Yeah, I believe they do. I believe that's a law. Amos 3:7 says that God himself won't do anything except that he tells his servants, the prophets, first what he's going to do. So if the creator of the universe is bound himself to this law, then I believe the fallen ones are just as bound to it as well. And so they have to telegraph their intentions before doing it. But they do it through symbols and, you know, logos and iconography, and they put it in plain sight. And symbols are the language of the Illuminati, Freemasons, and, you know, secret societies. Because why? Symbols conceal from those who don't have eyes to see and reveal to those who do have eyes to see. So they put it out there, you know. And our silence is consent. When nobody takes a stand against it, mm-hmm. recognizes it, and says, oh, no, not on my watch, then our silence is consent, and they go through with it. That's why I think things like 923, you know, 9/11 was telegraphed in a lot of TV shows and movies prior to the event. Lots of memes, lots and lots of them, that we only found out on hindsight, you know, looking back on it and looking at the history before, you know, of television and movies and stuff before 9/11. Now we're looking, look at this, holy cow, it's everywhere, you know. Well, you know, once people became aware of that, they start looking for memes. And 923 started coming up a lot, if you remember last year. A lot of people with Jade Helm and all kinds of stuff, and people pointing to September 23rd of last year as another potential, you know, false flag or what have you, something could happen. What I think happened with 923 is people were seeing the memes because they're looking for them now ahead of time, and they just didn't give them the consent. The internet hive mind, as it were, we could use the term, people who are looking into this stuff, exposing it, by them seeing it, exposing it for what it was, I believe they drew a line in the sand and said, no, we do not consent to this. So it very well could be that there was something planned for September 23rd.
0: Wasn't that the day that Obama met with the Pope?
1: Well, there was things that happened then, yes. There were things that happened. And, of course, there's a number of people out there who think Obama's the Antichrist, so everything he does, they're looking at it going, oh, this is a sign mm-hmm. for something. Personally, I don't hold that view. I do not think the Antichrist is going to need a teleprompter to address sixth graders. you know, I think the guy is just a teleprompter reading puppet and a idiot, and I'm not at all concerned about him. Is he an Antichrist? Sure. Is he the Antichrist? No, not in my opinion. But, you know, to be fair, these guys are pieces on the chessboard, and they are being moved to accomplish certain things, to advance agendas. So, you know, I don't want to minimize that. They are certainly doing things. The Pope is doing things. Obama is doing things. Other people are doing things that are all and have been for decades. Some may even say for millennia, especially when you realize that all of our presidents, that's why I don't care about who's going to get selected this year, because your votes don't matter anyway. Even if you took all your conspiracy theory, tinfoil hat stuff and put it away, you know, put that aside, the Electoral College alone should tell you your votes don't matter. But, you know, when you have 44 presidents all related not only to each other, but to one guy, King John Lackland, the signer of the Magna Carta, the statistical odds alone prove that your votes have never mattered. You know, how can we have presidents of the people, for the people, by the people, and still all be related to each other and all related to one guy? Really? No, I don't think so. And the next one's going to be really, and even if you're a Trump guy, people, Trump's the answer. He's, you know, he's not this, he's not that, he's the guy. He's related to the Clintons, so he's in the family.
0: You speak all over, and you speak, I would imagine, to a lot of Christian audiences. What has been your experience with them as far as the flat Earth theory?
1: You know, it's funny is I haven't been going out to do flat Earth conferences per se. However, I did two conferences kind of back to back, one in Oklahoma and one in Austin. And in both cases, it was a Friday, Saturday, Sunday deal. And I taught in the evening on Friday and all day on Saturday, and came back on Sunday. And this is what I said to the audience. I said, look, I didn't get to cover everything I wanted to cover and what we talked about yesterday. So I can continue on that if you'd like. Here are all my books. And I gave a synopsis of my books. Here are all my DVDs. I gave a synopsis of the DVDs. I could talk about any of these things or anything else, whatever you'd like to talk about. I'll give Sunday to you. You tell me what you want to talk about. And in both those events, in Oklahoma and in Austin, they wanted to talk about flat Earth. And in both of those cases, I spent the better part of 5 hours on a Sunday exclusively talking about that subject. So, you know, obviously the people who asked me to talk about that were people who were either looking into it themselves or intrigued, you know, by what I had already done. But not everybody in the audience was, you know, knew anything about my research in that regard. Mm-hmm. So they were shocked that I'm like, what? But right. by the end of it, at the very least, I shut up my critics. Because I showed them enough visual footage, you know, that I shot and imagery and gave them enough to think about that they couldn't continue on the you're an idiot, you're a moron path. And they had to start to take a serious look at, you know, am I going to look into this myself? Or am I going to go off in my cognitive dissonance and just be happy with that? Then my second time going back to Oklahoma, I did do my first lecture on flat Earth intentionally. And people could go on YouTube and check that out. It's the Genesis Revelation Part 1. I think I called it, Is Genesis True or Can We Trust Genesis or something like that. I don't remember the exact title of it. Mm-hmm. But if they just look up the Genesis Revelation Part 1, they'll find it. And that was strictly looking at the biblical evidence. And I started the event, it was in front of a Christian audience. I said, how many of you would say that you believe the Bible is divinely inspired by the Holy Spirit and written by men? Raise your hand. Everybody raise their hand. How many of you would say that the Bible, therefore, is our source for truth? Everybody raise their hand. How many of you would say that we can and should take it literally, except for when it tells us not to? And by that, I mean, obviously, there are times when somebody like Jesus is talking in parables. Well, you're not going to take it literally because he's talking in a parable. Or symbolic. You know, you'll see some weird freaky beast, and then an angel shows up and says, okay, John, here's what the weird freaky beast represents. So you know it's speaking in symbolic language, metaphor, allegory. So except for when it's obviously talking in symbol, allegory, metaphor, or parable, would you say we could take it literally? Yes, everybody raise their hand. I said, okay. Here we go. And I just went through it. And as I went through it and kind of just hitting on some major verses, and the big one for me was you have Isaiah, Jesus Christ, Yeshua, the Son of God himself, Peter and John, all four of these guys telling you that all the stars in the sky are going to fall to earth in the last days. Well, if what we're told by Carl Sagan, Neil deGrasse Tyson, and the like, in all of our secular schools, textbooks, if Sagan, Neil deGrasse Tyson, and the like, in all of our secular schools, textbooks, if that is true, then forget about the

0: terms. So, you know, through the presentation, I kept saying, are you still taking it literally? Because here's the dilemma, and this is what I'm, you know, stuck with for myself. If we are, in fact, in a spinning heliocentric ball in an ever-expanding universe, then I, nor you, nor anyone else can ever say that the Bible is inerrant and that we can take it literally. We can never say that, because clearly it is an error, and or it's all symbolic and metaphorical. And if it's all symbolic and metaphorical, it's all poetry, then we can make it say whatever we want to. Then you run into the dilemma of what's called private interpretation. If the whole thing is poetry, the whole thing is allegorical, then how can you say anything is absolute truth? Because I could interpret it differently in my allegory. It's just a metaphor. I can make whatever I want for the symbols. Do you see the problem? And so does the audience. So at the very least, I gave them something to think about.
1: It's time to take our next break. Listeners, we'll be back momentarily on the Truth Seekers Radio Show.

0: Welcome back. You're listening to the Truth Seekers Radio Show. Today, my guest is Rob Skiba. Now, Rob, one of the things that comes up a lot is GPS and satellites. What have you learned about that, or what would you say to somebody who says, well, what about the satellites and the GPS?
1: I was, about this time last year, I went to San Diego, and it was very shortly after I had first started looking into Mark Sargent's stuff. So it was very fresh on my mind. And, you know, I'm looking out the window, I'm seeing flat horizons, I'm taking pictures of it, flat horizons. I get to San Diego, we had some time to just sightsee before we went to the conference, and the USS Midway has been turned into a museum. And so I thought, you know, go on this aircraft carrier, this would be cool, and kill some time and go on a little, you know, field trip here. And so I spent 4 hours on this carrier, and this guy that was the tour guide takes us and he's explaining what the different parts were. We go into the navigation room, and I just so happen to be standing right next to the GPS devices. And he knows nothing about me or what I'm thinking or what I'm looking into. He's telling all the people who are on this tour, you know, what's going on in the navigation room. And he says, oh, and, you know, just so you know, GPS is owned, operated, and run by the United States. We just let the rest of the world use it. So everybody in the world that's using GPS technology has been given the privilege of using our technology. We grant it to them, which means we control it.
0: Mm-hmm.
1: That's the number one flag right there. Oh, okay, we're controlling it. I met another guy who was actually the guy who sponsored the event in Austin that I was talking about a minute ago. He has a friend that was a career Air Force guy who works in the field of GPS, you know, type. That's what he does in the Air Force. And so my friend was asking him, he said, you know, I'd heard rumors that GPS is all ground-based. And without flinching, without blinking, without skipping a beat, this Air Force guy tells my friend, oh, yeah, absolutely, it's all ground-based. So That dispenses with the illusion that we think GPS, we say global positioning satellite. Mm-hmm. It's actually GPS global positioning system, but we think it's all related to satellite. Well, I have one guy that is telling me right to my face that was a guy who was on that ship, you know, when he was in the Navy, he was served on the ship, telling us that, no, that's all. It's all owned and operated by the United States. An Air Force guy is saying it's all ground-based. So that's I'm starting to question all that. Then I started thinking about, well, where are the satellites? So you look up where the satellites are, supposedly. They're in the thermosphere. Well, it's called the thermosphere because it gets really hot there. Going back to 9/11, we were told that three buildings melted, basically, that the steel was weakened by jet fuel, which only burns at about 1,800 degrees, and steel melts at like 2,500 degrees or thereabouts. And so, you know, when jet fuel burned for like a few seconds, because that's all it took for the fuel to burn off, that was enough for a few seconds, not even the full temperature to melt steel, but it weakened it enough, these buildings disintegrated into a pile of ash into their own footprints on 9/11. And yet satellites made of weaker material than steel are up there in the thermosphere that gets up to 5,000 degrees. They've been up there for decades. Now, some people say, well, there's not enough molecules up there. The atmosphere is a lot thinner up there, so you know, the atmosphere doesn't retain the heat.

0: Okay, let's assume that's true. The atmosphere has not enough molecules to retain the heat. The satellites have plenty of molecules. There's lots of mass in the molecules of the satellite, which means the satellite, you know, if you're going to say the atmosphere doesn't have enough to retain the heat, which if you just reverse that argument, if the atmosphere did have enough molecules, it would retain the heat. Well, you just destroyed your own argument because the satellite has the mass. It has the molecules. In that region of space, they should be melting. So I'm questioning that, that satellites could even be real. But having said that, I actually don't have a problem with satellites being real. If the geocentric model of the snow globe is true, and the best estimates that I have read say that the sun is something like 35 miles across, you know, diameter, and it's about 3,000 miles up, according to that model. Okay, and it's somehow suspended up there doing its thing with the moon. It's not a stretch for me, therefore, to imagine that we could put objects up there that could be suspended up there by the same mechanism that's holding the sun and moon up there, whatever that is. You know, be it density or the ether or electromagnetism, whatever. You know, if they can be held up there, suspended up there, if it's true, in the snow globe, then I don't have a problem imagining satellites could be up there, too, doing the same thing. But, again, I'm questioning all that because, you know, if they're in the thermosphere and it really gets that hot, you know, and how come we've never seen a picture of a satellite taking a picture of a satellite?
1: Mm-hmm.
0: And where are the stars and all the pictures that we always see from the space shuttle and from the moon? Where are the stars? You know, and they say, well, that's exposure. The camera iris is, you know, cranked down or whatever, so you can't see it. Yeah, I don't really buy it, especially with today's digital equipment. I'm questioning all of it, to be honest with you. I mean, I know what they tell us, but and why can you cross the Tijuana border and, you know, if it's satellites doing GPS and all of a sudden, you know, it's working fine in the United States, you cross the border, and all of a sudden the satellite can't find you anymore? Why?
1: What about the International Space Station? What have you seen on that, and what do you think
0: about that? Well, there's something up there, that's for sure. People have seen it, you know, plenty of times. You know, amateur astronomers have seen it go across the moon, you know, and have posted videos of it. I believe there's something up there. Whether or not there are people in it, that's the big question. I, myself, don't believe that there are people in it doing what we see them supposedly doing. And when I was looking up the patents and saw the patents on the fake sun from the 1960s, I also found NASA patents on creating artificial space environments in the 1960s.
1: Wow.
0: So they were creating environments that would simulate space mm-hmm. on Earth in the 60s. So, I mean, here we are, you know, 50 years later. It's not a stretch for me to imagine that some kind of hangar or some place that would be decked out using the same technology that was patented back in the 60s to make astronauts float around. You know, I have no problem believing that that could be plausible.
1: And I heard somewhere one of these videos about the Van Allen radiation belts, how they've since said, well, they could have never made it through the Van Allen radiation belts because something about the reason why they made it through is because they didn't know about it. What kind of argument is that?
0: Yeah, exactly. That's you're talking about Alan Bean, I think was he was an Apollo 12 astronaut, whichever one it was. I think it was him. But yeah, there's I produced a video on this, and I know other people have as well. But NASA did a video of Project Orion after the space shuttle was retired. They concluded the space shuttle program. The next program is Project Orion, and I found like three or four videos. Official NASA videos talking about the Orion project, saying that they have been working on and have yet to solve the radiation problem of the Van Allen radiation belts, and we've got to solve this problem before we can send astronauts through the radiation belt. Well, wait a minute, you told us you went through that thing 12 times, you know, 6 times there and back, a round trip, with dudes wearing jumpsuits and a tin can. You know, why don't you just put on the same jumpsuits and get in the same tin can? I don't get it. And by the way, why don't you put on the same jumpsuit to go clean up Fukushima while you're at it? You know, I think they're exposing themselves with all this stuff.
1: You just did a video on the maps. I don't think we cover all that in the last. I think you might have touched on it. What is it that you found because you've started looking at these maps lately?
0: Well, there's what's been called the Flat Earth map. And usually what they're referring to is what's called the azimuthal equidistant map, the AE map, which is the same image that you see on the logo for the United Nations. And so, you know, the Bible talks about the circular flat earth. So that has been the map that has sort of been adopted as this must be the flat earth map.
1: So it kind of it looks like what's on the globe but flattened out, right?
0: That map, the azimuthal equidistant map, is basically a ball that's been squished. It's a globe projection map based on the globe. You know, so if you took a globe and squished it, that's what you'd end up with. So the continents are distorted for it to be to look the way it is. And really, all flat maps, you know, whether you talk about the Mercator map or the I can't think of the other one. So there's a number of, you know, there's a whole bunch of them, really. Any flat map that you see of the world that's based off of the globe, something's going to be distorted. You know, something's going to be skewed a certain way or whatnot. So you run into the same problem with the azimuthal equidistant map. But what I realized was a lot of people who were flat earthers looking into the issues like the Southern Flight issues were getting hung up on this map because they were looking at the inner flights, the flights within the continents that are closer to the circle of the disk of the circular map. Mm-hmm. And let's say you drew a ruler, you know, if you're flying from Texas to Kazakhstan or someplace, you know, and let's say, you know, you get the distance there and you know the flight is like 14 hours. So your assumption is you take this length, that represents 14 hours. Well, if you're going from Santiago to Sydney and you take that same length and cut and paste it from Santiago to Sydney, Australia, you'd have to cut and paste it like two or three times. You follow, like, that same, if you're taking the assumption that that's your rule of 14-hour flight.
1: Right.
0: Because it's the same, that flight is like 14 hours and change, like 14 hours, 15 minutes, nonstop. And that's that was a huge problem for a number of us that were looking at what we called the flat earth map. But what I realized was, I started just thinking about the name of that map, is the azimuthal equidistant map. Well, it's called azimuthal because the projection is taken off the North Pole, and it has all these lines going off of it. Well, that's the azimuth lines from the North Pole to the various continents. That's that part of the name. But I was thinking about the equidistant part of it, and what I noticed is a lot of people are looking at the Gleason standard map that's published in 1892. It has a part of a ruler that was connected at the center of the map that you could rotate around it for distance, but it's been torn off at about 33rd, interestingly enough, about the 33rd parallel. But it had black, white lines on it to represent scale. And so what I did was I just copied what was available of that ruler before it was torn off and replicated it in Photoshop to complete it so it went from the center all the way to the outer rim of the circle. So you had a consistent black, white, equidistant ruler. And then I looked at the outer rim of the circle and saw that the same black, white pattern was on the outer circle. And that's when I realized, whoa, this is what this is telling us, that even though the lines of longitude span out necessarily from the center going outward for the azimuthal part of it, it's still equidistant. In other words, the grid squares, if I can use that term, of the latitude lines, you know, crossing with the longitude lines, each square is equidistant. So the squares in the center, even though they look smaller, represent the same amount of distance as the very large squares on the outer rim. It's just skewed for the purpose of that projection. When I realized that, I realized, oh, okay, so each square represents the same distance on the outer as it does in the inner. Then when I did my own ruler based on equidistance, I found that it's almost exactly the same. It was up about 14 hours and change. So, you know, I didn't have a lot of time to go much deeper than that. I just put it out there for the, you know, hive mind to take over and said, hey, you know, here's what I found, run with it, you know, but this should answer the question of the problem people are having is why the assumption doesn't work of taking inner distances and applying it to the outside with a, you know, if you're cutting and pasting lines, it's not going to work. You have to take into consideration that it's equidistant. So what do we do with that then? Well, in my opinion then, if the azimuth lines are true, And at this point, I don't have any reason to question it. That if you're going off the center of the circle or the North Pole in any of those directions, you end up at the various continents that the lines are drawn over. Great. Then what we have to do is unskew the continents, because they're all skewed and squished and stuff because they're being projected off a ball. And we'd have to figure out a way to make that look appropriately and still have the distances be what they should be. And I don't know that that's possible. I don't know that that could be done. Tiger Dam was another guy who set out to try to create an official flat Earth map and get the distances right. And he basically had a meltdown and then did a 180 and called all the flat Earthers crazy and stupid and, you know, had a meltdown. But I understand why that happened to him, because I had sort of my own meltdown myself. And if you get too wrapped up in this stuff, you're going to run into roadblocks. Now, are those game-ending roadblocks saying this is an irrefutable piece of evidence that proves the globe? I have yet to find that. But I've seen enough that make me question the globe and say, well, okay, ballers. For me, the trump card for them is how do you get the horizon to go up with you when you go off a ball on the y-axis? Try it. Get 3D software. Get a ball. Do whatever you have to do to try to emulate that, bearing in mind that you think ships go over the curve in less than 8 miles. The counter-argument, well, the ball must be way bigger. Well, if you go bigger than 25,000 miles in circumference, then your 24-hour clock goes out the window. They have problems, too. At this point, we've all got big problems to solve.
1: Well, Rob, we're running out of time, so how I want to end is, to me, this is the most important question. I always hear people say, whether it's a globe or not, what does it matter? Why do you think it matters? Why should we care about this?
0: Well, as we said in the previous show, this model, if we are in a still flat or a set of pillars under a dome, tells you in no uncertain terms that there is a creator. That should matter. And I have had a lot of people write to me, email me, call me, that were former atheists or agnostics that have now had to reckon with the fact, because you know, many of these people went ahead and converted to flat Earth and totally believe it, they, as a result, had to acknowledge and recognize that there is a God. If there is a God and he's watching over us, then I got to get right with him. That's really important. And the other thing is that if this model is true, then it validates the scriptures as absolutely true. And as I said before, we can never trust NASA, the government, or the military again. And we have to rethink everything. I mean, it's extremely important when you start looking at the ramifications of all this stuff. So, you know, as a Bible-believing Christian, my statement would be to other Christians, does the Bible matter? Because if it does, then this is an important issue to nail down. Because the Bible is a flat Earth book from Genesis to Revelation.
1: Well, listen, I thank you so much for your time. Give out your web address, please, again.
0: Okay. 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
1: Okay, ladies and gentlemen, thanks for listening to our show tonight. 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And until next week on the True Seekers Radio Show, God bless.

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0: We had Victor Boot, huge Russian insider, known as in the West as the Merchant of Death. Really, he's just a Russian version of Eric Prince. Very smart. Big listener of this show for about 13 years. Daily listener. He doesn't even really do a lot of Russian TV. He doesn't do any Western television. He's joining us in the second hour. He said about 3 months ago, ever since then, when he comes on every few weeks, that Putin's taking the gloves off and is going to blow Kharkiv and Kiev off the map if NATO doesn't give up, because he knows NATO is building and massing weapons for huge assaults on Russia. And, of course, a week ago they hit Russia with over 1,000 drones and missiles, including Moscow. So over the weekend, Russia hit them with over 1,000 drones and missiles, much larger, and just blew huge sections of Kiev off the map. They hit in the middle of the night, government buildings, you name it. They didn't want to kill people, so they hit them in the middle of the night. And Putin's now, through his surrogates, been saying they're going to start hitting them during the day. And they're going to start hitting all the government buildings, which they have not hit yet. So that's started. And so all those ministries, you know, places that Zelensky and NATO operate out of are about to get flattened. Just a massive out-of-control escalation, a year and a half plus into Trump's administration. He said he could end it in a week. I didn't think he could do that, but I thought he could, you know, pull the funding from NATO and the intelligence to Ukraine, because the U.S. directs the weapons, all of them, the satellites, and it would stop very quickly. Not in a day, but, you know, in weeks or months. And now all of that is slipping through our fingers and just escalating worse and worse and worse. And I noticed that whenever I basically lay out the facts, I see a lot of the boomers on X and elsewhere going, oh, you're just a defeatist. Everything's going wonderful. Everything's going swimmingly. When I said on Friday, when Trump said we're just hours away from a peace deal, it's done. That's got to be the 40th time. I only counted. Up to 38. I think it's 39 or 40 times he said it. And I said, I don't think this peace deal will go through because Israel's not going to allow Trump to sign it. And then I saw the classic comments, which I don't care about being attacked myself. I just see the mindset of 30, 40% of MAGA. And they're like, oh, look, you hate Jews because you say Israel is controlling our policy. Well, I mean, Israel brags they do. Ben-Gavir, their national security head, who's even more wild-eyed than Netanyahu. Everybody wants Netanyahu to die of prostate cancer or be killed by an Iranian missile. I don't. Because then you get Ben-Gavir in there. Well, he came out last night. We got the clip coming up and said, we will, quote, not allow Trump to sign a peace deal. So, I mean, that's what I told you they do. And now Trump says, oh, we're not in a hurry to get a peace deal now. He follows this exact cycle of BS every 3-4 days in the last 87 days of this war. And then Huckabee said that Israel will rule the earth. We have video of that. I mean, this is getting off.
1: I want to start with sexual Tyrannosaurus Rex.
0: This is rocket fuel. This is incredible. This is rocket fuel, because I'm a sexual Tyrannosaurus Rex, Rex. This is a cocktail I drink every day, a squirt of ultramethylene blue and T3. You are insane if you don't get it. Insane if you don't get it. Okay? Well, listen. Well, listen. You are insane if you don't get it. Insane if you don't get it. I am a wrecking ball. I am obsessed with this. I can't stop. Stop. And now I'm having this. And now I'm having this, because I'm a sexual Tyrannosaurus Rex, Rex. This is the truth, because I'm a sexual Tyrannosaurus Rex, Rex. You understand that? Does that burn into your brain?
2: I think I'm going to buy some methylene blue now.
0: DallasShowShore.com.
3: now take you live to the Central Texas Command Center in the heart of the resistance. It's Alex Jones.

It's Tuesday, May 26, 2026. I'm your embattled host, Alexander Emmerich Jones. Well, Ukraine means NATO, and Russia have been exchanging thousands of missiles and drones at each other in the last 5 days. And large sections of the capital of Ukraine have been blown off the map. The Russians are now hitting government buildings intensely for the first time. Whole factories, huge facilities are just being vaporized. And Victor Boot, massive Russian insider, you can't get more insider, said that Putin is preparing to intensify the attacks and then will roll in with classic infantry tactics like they did in World War II with overwhelming force. They've got 500,000 extra troops ready to go in, another 200,000 Korean troops on the border. They moved tactical nukes in Belarus up to the border. That's 700,000 troops. And then they will simply lower their artillery from an elliptical to basically straight on and then just roll into the towns and cities and flatten everything. And that's called scorched earth. That's what the Marines did in Fallujah. And in a month, completely destroyed it. You can't stand against it. Putin did his security zone. He said, this is the area we're going to keep. He told the U.S., you can have Ukraine as long as the U.S. takes it, signs a deal with us for $37 trillion in rare earth minerals. We'll give you the exclusive. We have the most of the whole planet. We'll cut China off. And the U.S. can take it, and you can have 90% of Ukraine. But we want the U.S. to give us a security guarantee and to stop Western expansion. But here's a gift. That's official. Putin's been saying it for over a year. Trump said, that's a great deal. I'm going to do that. But the neocons and the Northern Group, it's an alliance within NATO, led by Starmer and Macron and Mears, said no. They said nine. And so Putin has let everybody know officially over the weekend that he's getting ready to start flattening Kharkiv and Kiev, the two largest cities in Ukraine. And then there'll be some provocation into Belarus. Russia will probably stage a false flag or something. That's how governments operate. And you're going to see a massive Belarusian Russian invasion from the north, because that's the quickest access into Kiev. And then NATO has said if that happens, they'll officially start striking Russia, and the threat escalation ladder, the escalatory process goes parabolic, like a SpaceX Starship. And in most war games, we have a full nuclear war. Hope everybody is enjoying their normalcy bias that nuclear weapons haven't been used since 1945, because Russia just fired another one of their modified ballistic missiles that travels over Mach 10. And in Russian, it translates into a nest of nuts. And that's, of course, just classic MIRV technology. But this is hypersonic MIRV technology. And so it comes back in. It goes up into space, turns around, comes back in at 10,000, 15,000 miles an hour. They've got hypersonic missiles. Reportedly, they go Mach 20. We reportedly have them as well, but the Russians have shown off Mach 15. You can't shoot them down with lasers, particle beams. Anti-missiles are completely worthless against it. The U.S. has our best systems over there, and the THAAD and others, and they completely failed. It was just a demonstration, and Putin reportedly has thousands of this particular type of ballistic missile.
It's also interesting to note they were not hydrogen warheads, hydrogen bombs in the warheads, and there was no conventional explosives. Just with the kinetic energy of the empty warheads, we can show you footage of it. NATO is saying they think there's 10 warheads in each one, or MIRV packages, reentry devices. But if you count it up, looks like a lot more. Go back to the nighttime of the ICBM coming in. It's a black night. You see a whole bunch of... that looks like a lot more than 10 to me. You see those clusters? Now, what they think is that each MIRV pops open and it has its own little chestnuts inside. But to count those up, that's a lot more than 10 projectiles coming in. And so each projectile blew up the equivalent of, an entire high-rise. I mean, it just, a super Walmart, just gone. Each one, huge city blocks, just gone. That's what happens when just a warhead about 3 feet long and about a foot wide with no explosives hits your ass. That's kinetic power. Now, I've told you about the United States decapitation weapons that we already had in orbit by 79. It's the last thing that got accidentally declassified. Dr. Bob Bowman, the secret head of the Star Wars project, even before Reagan officially called it that, was able to release a lot of that before he died. He was dying of leukemia. Came on my show and spilt his guts 2 weeks before he died. I mean, I've known him for years. Great guy. He's a 9/11 truther. And had been a naval aviator, everything else. But they had accidentally declassified the meteor gun weapons we have that we already had up by the late 70s. And that's just a simple platform with, at that time, 100-pound DU jacketed in armored alloy, so it's not nuclear, but it has a huge weight. That's the heaviest thing there is depleted uranium, or it's one of the heaviest metals. And then you fire it from orbit into a gravity well with a small booster on the back. It's like a glide bomb. It's got some targeting to it, but you just drop it into a gravity well, and it goes up to 30,000 miles an hour. And 100 pounds of DU... you got to jacket it in a fire-resistant alloy because DU burns, would go a mile through granite and be the equivalent of a small tactical nuclear weapon. And that's to take bunkers out. Now, those are called decapitation weapons. So it's to take out government leadership. So I don't know why Trump used B-2 bombers to hit all of those Iranian sites, the nuke sites, because they let the Russians know in the early 80s that we had it. The U.S. did classified demonstrations, I'm told, with the weapons and sent the Russians, the footage of it done out at the proving grounds out west. And when the Russians saw that, they'd already deployed some similar but smaller systems. They're like, yeah, we're bankrupt. We can't beat this. Because Star Wars was completely offensive. Golden Dome is offense. Okay, they tell you it's defense. Horse manure. So these aren't even DU warheads. And let me tell you, if the Russians were in checkmate in the 80s because we had this stuff, they've been all over it. That's what this is. If those were DU Sabos, you would have 3 mile wide craters. Okay, I mean seriously, if they were dropping those, but the Russians are letting everybody know. I remember about a year and a half ago, Putin hit 8 warehouses after they launched a big attack, Operation Spiderweb, wherever it was a year ago. And when I saw the photos of the warehouses, and the media's like, look, they've got holes at the top of the warehouses, and part of it blew up, but it's not that powerful. And I said, watch, Putin's going to say that's a nuclear weapon delivery demonstration, and he's going to say we didn't put warheads on it. 1 hour later, he came out with a video statement and said, those didn't even have conventional explosives on them. That was simply a demonstration of what we can do, NATO. And people freaked out, went, oh, my God, Jones talks to Putin. How did Jones know that? He's a effing Russian. No, I just know weapons. I've been fascinated with this since I was a child.
My dad would take me to weird, weird defense symposiums and stuff to, people talk about this stuff because I wanted to hear about it. Take me to, Republican speeches of senators and House members and to hear Reagan and George W. Herbert Walker Bush speak. Just, good parents giving me good stuff. They took me to the opera, took me to country music events as well. We did it all. Went to Willie Nelson's 4th of July one time out in Luckenbach. It was a wide-ranging education. We went to the rodeo and the rest of it, but we went to all the little fancy stuff, too. And so that's how I got into all that, and that's how I know all that. And it's not hard to know that, okay? And so Russia is officially letting everybody know they're not messing around. And to add to that, Russia's Lavrov tells Rubio Americans should leave Kiev now. So days or weeks ahead of massive military assaults in Ukraine and then escalation back and forth with NATO. Yes, that's a prediction unless NATO backs down, which I don't think they'll do. Russia urges foreign nationals to leave Kiev after mass attack. Our media is spinning it that Russia for no reason did this. This is in response to over 1,000 missiles and drones hitting mainly Moscow, including apartment buildings and girls' schools. I'm sure it's another accident again. Just like in Iran, yeah, right. Russia pressures U.S.-Ukraine allies to flee, threatening systematic strikes. Putin closes airspace in Moscow over assassination fears, the British media says. No, they're getting ready to go to full war. They know more attacks are coming. They shot 600 drones and missiles at Moscow. They stopped over 500 of them, but over 100 hit. That's why they're doing that. And, of course, assassination fears, too. But they don't want to ever say, oh, because Russia just got bombed while they're trying to make a peace deal. So it's the same story over here. On the eve of Trump getting a peace deal last year with Russia, NATO launches Operation Spiderweb, hitting thousands of targets across Russia, including 4,000 miles from Ukraine on the coast of Russia by Japan. The drones coming in, and the big high-tech drones, and you see the bear bombers, part of the nuclear triad, and you see the bear bombers getting blown up, boom, boom, boom, on the tarmac. Those are designated strategic air reserves and are inspected by the UN and by the U.S., just like ours are. Those are targets under law and treaty you're not supposed to hit. Just type in Operation Spiderweb, bear nuclear bombers hit. It's famous footage, but if you want to see that, folks. So now let's shift gears over to Iran. And guys, look at the actual date. Israel attacked the 28th. That's when the war really started, of February. How many days are we from February 28th until now? The U.S. got in a few hours later in the middle of the night, in the early hours of March 1st. Listen to Trump said, we're going to win. We've already won. We changed the regime. They're about to fall. And then he said it again a week ago, and then he said it again Friday, that, okay, we got a peace deal within hours. And I said Friday, I don't think that's the case. This is this weird psychology Trump involves himself in. And if he follows the last pattern, he'll then say, oh, actually, I don't even need a deal. I don't want a deal. And he said that today. So it's this weird cycle where if you wanted to discredit America, you wanted to have nobody do diplomatic deals with you,

0: minister of national security, I'll put the clip in a moment, that they are not going to let Trump do the deal. You can argue all day if it's a good deal or a bad deal. No, Iran gets more now than they even had under their Obama deal. But that's because they've been forced into a corner, and now they haven't fallen through perseverance, through attrition. That's what that's called in warfare. And they control the Strait of Hormuz. If they didn't have the Strait of Hormuz, if they weren't geographically located there, it wouldn't matter. If you want to just bomb them into the Stone Age, we can sit there and depopulate them and cut their food off and sanction them like we did Iraq and kill millions of them, which we did. Mount Madeleine Albright was, you know, just a good price to pay. 500,000 kids that have died, was up to 2 million later. She goes, yeah, we do it again. Great job. Want to see it? But because Iraq doesn't sit on the Strait of Hormuz. Okay? So every time Russia wants a peace deal, they get giant drone attacks at their capital, their military bases, everything else. And every time Iran comes to the table and was reportedly backing off a lot of their unreasonable demands of get all your military out, give us $500 billion, and we're keeping all the uranium, they're like, okay, we'll send the uranium to third-party country and have international group come in, we can have nuclear reactors, and okay, but we do get the straight with a deal with some of the other Gulf states to have a pooled tax to rebuild. A toll tax, and then right when the delegates are meeting, the U.S. hits the Strait of Hormuz and blows a bunch of missile targets and ships, saying, oh, we think they might have been laying mines. Who knows? Normally, I'd say, okay, maybe that's true. Generally, when the Pentagon tells something about a strike or why they did it, it's true because they're smart enough to know. There's a lot of other cameras and people and drones, and they don't want to lose credibility by lying. It's not that they, at the top of the Pentagon, don't lie sometimes, but only when they get away with it. So right when they're about to meet, or we're meeting, the U.S. starts attacking again. Israel starts bombing Lebanon again. Israel now says, oh, we are taking southern Lebanon, and we are going to put settlements in it. Wow! And you've seen the Israeli ambassador to the U.S., Mike Huckabee, he is the Israeli ambassador to the U.S., not the U.S. ambassador to Israel, say they can take the entire Middle East. They can take it all, told Tucker Carlson. Well, now he's telling on national TV elite academic Jews and their students that you are going to rule the earth. Well, that kind of ties into the classic claim you say the anti-Semites make that there's a secret plot of the Zionists to use Israel as the capital of the world and to control our other governments and to set up a world kingdom ruling over the Gentiles or the cattle or the Goyim. And a lot of rabbis teach that. That's in a lot of the Jewish books. There's a lot that don't teach that. But the point is that vein of Judaism, manifest destiny, that everyone will be ruled by us. It's like, you know, Calvinists kind of have that in their own Protestant way. But Calvinists don't rule the world. I wouldn't say the Jews don't rule the world. I mean, they're certainly, this group's trying and saying so. Saying so. And we're like, hey, we don't want to be ruled. We don't want our kids drafted to fight for your greater Israel project. Can you please stop? And they're like, nope, we're not going to stop. And if you criticize what we're doing and say we're trying to take over, we'll launch massive intelligence operations, stalking you, harassing you, debanking you, censoring you, dirty tricks, through different subsidiaries, and we'll work with your terrorism czar, Sebastian Gorka, to target you illegally with hundreds of millions of dollars of Israeli money through our group Project 545, which Friday a Pentagon former correspondent whistleblower released a bunch of documents on, and then everybody went out and found open source stuff where I'm being targeted, Tucker Carlson, Joe Rogan is an enemy and a national security threat to the United States and to Israel. Kind of a big deal, right? I got the reports right here. I covered it some Friday, Saturday. But it's like, well, we're used to you being targeted by Obama as a national security threat and the CIA and DOJ. So it's like, hey, big deal. And I saw a lot of the boomer pro-Zionist people on my X comments. And we got tens of millions of views with that story we put out Saturday. And they weren't denying it. They said, yeah, you deserve to be crushed by Israel. You can go read the comments. It'd be like army colonels and captains and retired people. They're like, it's all boomers. They're like, yeah, you should be arrested during wartime. Yeah, we should have a draft for Israel. Yeah. I pledge allegiance to Israel. And you think it's like comical. It's not comical, folks. These people are in a cult. It's messianic. They believe Israel is Jesus and that the Messiah is the Likudniks and whoever's in power. That is their Messiah. That is their God. That is what they follow. And we're like, hey, Trump, you promised no war in Iran. If we elected Kamala, we'd have war. And she closed the strait to kill the economy. Hey, we don't really want to do that. Plus, the Pentagon says the plan won't work. And I'm not a fan of the mullahs. We're just going to turn the Israeli intelligence loose on you. How's that feel? Well, I mean, you know that's not going to work, right? I mean, like Hitler bombed London. He thought they'd give up. They went from 90% against the war to 99% for it. I mean, like, what about the Vietnamese? Did dropping 7+ million bombs on them make them give up? How about the British firing all those millions of cannonballs at us? Does that make us give up? But doesn't matter. You just got, I mean, all over Israeli TV, their top ministers, we run the U.S., Trump works for us, no peace deal, total war, I'll come back for break and play it. And I got the reports right here. And it goes back to the group, Mossad subgroup, 545 and the rest of it, and they list the hundreds of millions of dollars they're getting, all of it. And they've got quotes there about Jones using the anti-Semitic term neocons, that neocons during Midnight Hammer were trying to get us into a full war that he believes we will not win. The U.S. will not win. And so he's a national security threat. We're targeting him all these ways. And we're working with these NGOs under the direction of the deputy head of counterterrorism, Sebastian Gorka, who's now the head. And you read that from Midnight Hammer last June, and it's like what I said came true. They're getting us into a full war. That's the plan, and it's not going to work. And I'm bad. And I'm like secretly have Nazi swastika tattoos and Hitler underwear on. I mean, just, I'm going to throw up. So, I mean, this is just cuckoo town. Absolutely insane. When we come back, I'll show you all the clips and all the stuff I just mentioned. Unlike the left, you know, where they'll say somebody did something and never show it to you. I'm going to show you all of this. And Israel is run by people that basically are like Cujo, a bull mastiff with rabies. I mean, that's all I can say. You're like, what, are you for the Muslims? No, that's another dog with rabies as well. We'll be right back. Stay with us.
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1: The birth certificate, I put it into Adobe Photoshop, I separated the layers, and I thought, this is crazy. They released a fake birth certificate. I didn't need somebody to tell me that. I didn't need, you know, I didn't read somebody say that and just believe it on trust of them. I did it myself. I saw it with my own eyes. I did it with my own hands. And then I tell my friend, he's like, you know, that's racist, right? I'm like, what? No. No, I just did it. And they're like, you know, it's like a racist conspiracy theory, right? And you're like, what? What is going on? So if you've experienced that, the reason is some people do not have the chemical balance to handle things like that. You need a lot of testosterone to handle things like that. You need to have your mind not warped and distorted by the dopamine feedback loop that social media is designed to create in your brain to enforce you into the pre-established, preordained, approved of mindset. So if you're here, you probably already are winning the chemical war over your own body. But that's why we sell the supplements that we do. Pretty much everybody takes out. Who doesn't take vitamins? Who doesn't supplement in some way or another? Who doesn't add a protein scoop when they get a smoothie at the store? Or take vitamin D or vitamin C or fish oil, you know, before bed or, you know, when you wake up? Isn't a crazy thing. This isn't an out there woo-woo type of thing. Everybody takes supplements. Everybody I know takes supplements. And if you're not, you should be. And so all we do is get the best supplements on the market, white label them, and so you get them from us, you're probably getting a better price than at the store, and you're absolutely getting the best possible quality of all of these products. If you're here for the first time and don't know why you would support us, because you get the information for free, because the streams are free, because there's no obligation for you to support us, that's all part of the strategy. The fact is, we're able to keep this free because you go to thealexjonesstore.com. Put this information into action. You have to understand the attack on humanity itself and then fight back against it in two different ways. One, by advocating and trying to seize power politically to change things from the top down. But while that's going on, you've got to be protecting yourself against this stuff. And we have a lot of supplements and vitamins and minerals and merchandise for you to do exactly that. Things like Atomic Defense, Methylene Blue, Methylene Red. These things are extremely powerful and combat exactly the type of poisons. Pursue justice or pursue the truth, regardless of who says anything about it. And there's a chemical balance that has to be achieved there. But that's why there's such an attempt to lower your IQ, lower your testosterone, lower your masculinity, lower your self-sufficiency, lower your self-confidence. Because they want you a tired, weak, overwhelmed, overworked slave. That's what the people in power have designed this world to do to you. And you don't have to take it. You can fight back. You can protect yourself. You can reverse the effects of the damage that's done to your body, as it is to all of our bodies, by going to the Alex Jones store and getting a product.

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1: Waging war on corruption. It's Alex Jones coming to you live from the front lines of the InfoWar.

we're going to spend on the geopolitical, massive, historic, insanely dangerous military developments. We'll spend an hour on that with Victor Boot next hour. So I'm going to finish up with this right now and get into a whole bunch of other news and important topics. But again, I'm going to explain something here to the pro-Israel crowd, to the anti-Israel crowd. I have never wanted this clash that the globalists have been cooking up, where it's a repeat of World War II, where everything is pro-Jew or anti-Jew. That is clearly what Hollywood and the globalists and the Rothschilds and the narrative they've been wanting, and they've been setting up funding to the universities in the West, all this pro-Islam stuff and all this anti-Jew stuff, and the very same think tanks are then funding all the pro-Israel stuff. This is the clash they're building. And I've been trying to bypass that because it's a distraction from the globalist takeovers, the medical tyranny, the AI takeover that I'm going to get to next, and the Pope and what he had to say. So we're going to get that ready. That is so important that we should be spending most of our time on. But because I was not successful, and I really tried, stopping this being ignited, now the clash is Israel and everybody else. And it's important to navigate that and understand what it is. And also to decry what the Israel lobby and its affiliated allied groups are doing that is so premeditated and so bad. So it is absolutely, totally provocative on purpose, just like NATO's poking the bear with Russia. Israel's constant statements about, yeah, we're going to genocide the Middle East, Amalek, we're going to have a greater Israel. The clips, you know, there's new ones every day. All of that is meant to stir the world up. Why do you think Israel founded Hamas in 79 and was all declassified by the 90s? And because they said, we want unstable group to lead and control the Muslims so that they don't have people like Gandhi that are nonviolent and turn this thing into the Riviera. Beautiful areas, Gaza, all that. We want unstable groups that we control but don't run, so that we have an enemy so we can take over. It's real simple. And it's not just Israel. The British are famous setting up the Muslims over 100 years ago, the radical ones, and the U.S. with the Mujahideen and right through to today and putting al-Qaeda in charge of Syria. This is how it works, folks. You got all the CIA whistleblowers and Congress is having hearings. You can go watch my films made 25 years ago, books I wrote 25 years ago, 9/11, Descent into Tyranny, The Road to Tyranny. It's all in those books with the documents then. I had the deputy head of the Saudi Arabian main embassy, you know, Springman, come on and expose it all, how Brennan, his boss, was letting the so-called hijackers in and protecting him. They really worked for Israeli intelligence. That hit the newspapers at the time. So it's not, are you for the Muslims or are you for the Jews? Are you for the international globalist groups creating this global strike and this global collision in the Hegelian dialectic? You got to think second, third, fourth, fifth order developments, consequences out of this. So I'm going to get to these clips of the top Israeli minister, their national security head, who basically is more powerful than Netanyahu, and who they're getting ready to replace Netanyahu with. He's got heart problems and prostate cancer. So here's the headlines. U.S. bombs Iran after Iran negotiators arrive for talks. Like they always do. Israel steps up strikes in Lebanon as U.S. pushes for Iran peace deal. All to derail it. U.S. launches self-defense strikes near Hormuz, killing several Iranian personnel, blowing up a bunch of missile bases and ships, they claim. Ron Paul wrote a very powerful article that's at alexjoneslive.com. That's our new news site with the audio and video feeds and the network and all the shows. Please share that. Ron Paul, when our word is no longer good. It's a short article, but it's a powerful, important article about Trump constantly changing his story, sometimes 3-4 times a day, declaring victory, saying the war's over. Now it's not over. He doesn't care if it's over. He's not in a hurry. Oh, we got another deal. It's 100%. That's how you destroy your credibility. Iran is beating Trump at the art of the deal. I agree with that headline of the Financial Times of London. Excellent article. Trump pressure had little effect on Iran's terms for a peace deal. Yeah, they just said $500 billion, all U.S. troops out, we're not getting up the uranium. Now, they're ready to come off of that sum, but Trump even said no, reportedly, the plan that they put forward. No rush on negotiations with Iran, says Donald Trump, despite deal speculation. Well, he said we're hours away. The deal's done Friday.
Remember that? You mean play a clip of him saying it? I did then. And I said, I don't think it's true again. Oh, you're a panic and you watch. It's all over. See total victory. Trillion D chess. Meanwhile, Americans have never felt this bad about the U.S. economy in the entire history of our country. Got all the big poll numbers and facts up at AlexJonesLive.com. Andrew Ross Sorkin predicts, he's very accurate, a crash is coming. We got that interview. That's going to be coming up as well. Trump hits new all-time low in Real Politics average poll. Yep. So it just goes on and on. And we're told Trump's got to save us. He's got to get the Strait of Hormuz opened and get back to where we were before then, as Rubio said last week. Well, Israel striking, the U.S. striking, Iran said they would close it. They could close it. The Pentagon said they had the ability to do it, keep it closed. They probably wouldn't fall. Here we are. So that is the reality of this. Now, since I mentioned these clips, let's go to these. Here is Ben Gavir. Admits Israel controls Trump making an Iran deal. And this is in Hebrew, but we'll play it with subtitles. What is a bad agreement? An agreement that can harm the state of Israel, and we will not allow this to happen. And he goes on to say, we will not allow Trump to sign the agreement. Well, if he said we're going to pressure Trump not to and do everything we can to stop this, I'd say, well, that's respectful, but pushing your position, which I understand. But no, we just will not allow this, which I think he's not bluffing. The most powerful lobby. They're in the top three for donations, but when it comes to personal relationships and individual donations to congresspeople, they're the king, and state level and local level. Relationships and individual donations to congresspeople, they're the king, and state level and local level. And then dovetail that with

Is a dictatorship an authoritarian cult? Is this Hitler addressing the Waffen-SS graduation? But nope. I'm very honored to be addressing the future rulers of the earth. That's like in They Live, where they, Rowdy Piper and the black guy, get into the underground alien base. And you got the aliens in there, humanoid aliens, talking to the human traitors, the collaborators. It's like, our global takeover plan is on

0: schedule. The planet is ours. Ha, ha, ha. I mean, this is super villain stuff. Absolute super villain stuff. You know what? See if you can find real quick. I know you can find it. Tucker Carlson, Huckabee interview. It'd be fine if Israel took it all. It's at the very end. Just find the interview. There's like 5-minute clips, but just it's the last minute. Because I don't like to say something and not play it. Because I know 95% of you have seen it. You're like, we know you're not lying. Well, there's still people that tune in that are new listeners and they don't believe me. So I'm neurotic about this. If I say something, I like to show you. So here's Ben Gavir, and then here's the latest from Huckabee, topping his Israel can take the whole Middle East stuff with now, I'm here addressing the future rulers of the earth. I mean, that's like in Lord of the Rings when Saruman's talking to Sauron, the devil, and he's got control of the whole sector of Middle Earth, and he's interfaced with the Palantir psychically with Sauron, and he's saying, Isengard is at your command. Sauron, ruler of the earth. I mean, maybe that's all that's missing is Mike Huckabee with a black crystal ball with a red eye wreathed in flame. Isengard is now under your command. Sauron, ruler of the earth. Build me an army worthy of Mordor. Cut to the goblins and orcs in the huge forest that he lives in, the beautiful place. And the roots go deep, Lord. The trees are strong. Rip them all down. And that's where we are. The war to end all wars. Oh, Trump says this war will end them all. Probably end us all if it continues on the trajectory. That's just the Rand Corporation and all the rest of them. Yeah, let's play the old clip first. Then I'll get into the Pope. Man, I could do 3 hours on the Pope. In fact, I'm on Mariano to Fall tonight at 6. But I'm tempted. I said I'd start doing nighttime podcasts. I'm very close to it. At least 3-4 days a week. Because this is a time where I should be working even harder. Because I do a lot of interviews every night. I don't mind doing other people's interviews. Mario's a huge show. I'm happy to do this. But maybe I should cut back on those and do our own, huh? Because that's what those are even bigger. It's all about getting the word out. But I need to do a whole thing on AI because I'm... So this is
1: good day and welcome.
0: I need to soon do a whole AI, maybe 2-hour deep dive with all the documents, videos, you name it. Shifting gears, sorry, back into this. So, yeah, just play the Huckabee clip and then and the old Huckabee clip from 2 months ago, and then go into.
1: I'm Tom Donahue for Tom Donahue.
0: We're in charge. I mean, you know, if the U.S. is Isengard and Saruman, and then Israel is Sauron, and you've got the U.S. and Trump saying, Isengard is under your command. Sauron, ruler of the earth, what are your commands? Build me an army worthy of Mordor. Draft your children into the Greater Israel Project. Prepare for total war. Huh! Israel calls for that, and our leaders all go, we need a draft. We need a draft. Now, now, now, now. Go, go, go, go. Build the army of Mordor. Build me an army worthy of Mordor. Yes, Sauron, ruler of the earth. Here's Eclipse.
2: What does that mean? Does Israel have the right to that land? Because you're appealing to Genesis.
3: Yeah.
2: You're saying that's the original deed.
3: It would be fine if they took it all.
4: Israel,

0: any of the listeners that don't speak Hebrew. He says our cabinet and Netanyahu is not going to let Trump sign a bad agreement. The only agreement they want is a total regime change.
1: Their projects. I got to realizing, I'm meeting some of the future billionaires of Israel. Some of these young people, maybe they're 15, 16. Now, but give them just probably a very short period of time, and in their 20s, we'll all be wanting to borrow money from some of them. So I want to go ahead and get their names and phone numbers now.
0: There's a longer clip, find it and put it in post, where he says, I'm speaking to the future rulers of the earth. I sent so many clips. Find that, please. I thought I sent the longer one, but you can pull it up. It's online. We'll get it. We'll have it. But, oh, you'll be borrowing money from these people. I mean, it's just ongoing garbage. And it's all so stir people up, follow all the stereotypes, on and on and on. We're going to table the geopolitical here for a little while. And I'm just going to do a quick, get the pub clip ready. I'm going to do a quick breakdown of this and then get back into it in the third hour after Victor Boot leaves us. So, yeah, there's two clips the Pope will play. Now, listen to this. This is the Pope. And he's the leader of the biggest Christian sect in the world. There's over a billion Catholics, 2.2 billion Christians. And I disagree with some of the things he says and does, but when he says something that's true, I absolutely back it, and I think this is very good. I'd like to hear more of this from the pontiff. Pope Leo teams up with major AI company while saying artificial intelligence needs to be disarmed. That's at alexjoneslive.com right now. We'll show you a little overhead shot of that article. I need to show everybody everything I say. I have to show you. Pope Leo teams up with major AI company while saying artificial intelligence needs to be disarmed. We'll play his actual statements in a moment. Pope Leo compares AI threat to biblical Tower of Babel. And then this. A week after Larry Fink, the head of BlackRock, controls 80% of world assets, said he's worried about extremists attacking AI tech centers. Well, now Wired Magazine reports U.S. law enforcement warns of anti-tech extremism as AI hatred grows. Simply amazing how they're preparing all of this. SpaceX, OpenAI, and Anthropic in IPO race for AI boom. And then you've got this article that ties into it. Scientists predict a global population crash by 2064, with humanity potentially cut in half. It's a lot worse than that under the globalist plan that I've been exposing, and Elon Musk has been exposing the opposite of Team Humanity. Now, let me give you the synopsis, then I'll go to the pub's two clips of his larger speech. I suggest you go watch the whole 30-minute speech. I watched it a couple days ago, Sunday. But at every level, the AI system is an anti-human takeover. It's not the technology inherently, obviously, like a gun or a steam engine or a diesel engine or a nuclear reactor, but it's how it's being deployed. I can use a hammer to redo my roof. I can also use it to kill you or to break into your business. You know, it's obviously, you know this. I'm stating obvious. But the way Trump has tried to pass legislation twice to give a select AI board and only six companies, what is it, nine members of the board, total liability protection from state, local, individual, and federal, because the board itself advises to the president and then he ultimately decides. So that is a AI dictatorship, where you can't sue it when it's stealing water and not paying, when it's dumping toxic waste, No permitting. Just you can do whatever the hell you want to build 64 square mile, you know, data centers and the rest of it. And the U.S. already has more AI and more data centers than all the countries in the world combined. And they want 100 times the power Eric Schmidt said at Stanford last year by 2040. And then other WEF professors came out and said, no. 2 weeks ago, we need 1,000 times the power. Just type in, AI needs 1,000 times the current power by 2040. Trump just says we need triple the power by 2030 we have. That's just 4 years from now, 3.5 years. But at the same time, you shouldn't have a dog or cat. It's got a carbon footprint. You shouldn't eat beef because cows fart methane. It's bad for the earth. No, it's not. All studies show it holds the atmosphere in. You're still bad. Carbon taxes are still being pushed around the world. All of that's going on. You shouldn't have children because it hurts the earth. But AI gets to be above the law and gets 100, let's just say conservative, 100 times the power. It's all about it. They say it's going to replace you. It's going to make you obsolete. It's not going to just drive your car or change your kid's diapers. No. It makes you, there's one of the globalists saying 1,000 times the power. It makes you absolutely obsolete. It's designed. And from day one, it takes all the resources. If it's above the law, and then they know there's going to be pushback, so they say, oh, gosh, terrorists are about to hit the data centers. That means any protest or anything against it, you're a terrorist. And obviously, then they're just going to stage false flags against it to then make the ultimate crime opposing this takeover. So it just like they use disease X that UN predicted, COVID, to get a power grab, or they use migrant flows to take down the West. They're using this project as their way to get all the government investment, the private investment, to the only industry with no regulations, while they pile more regulations on everybody else, where only it can operate. It is a total dominance. It is a total and complete takeover system. So we got to go to break. Next little short segment, I will play the Pope Leo clips. And then Victor Boot joins us, but in the third hour, I'm going to go back into this. We have a huge guest in the fourth hour I'll tell you about coming up. Highly anticipated, highly requested by listeners. Tell you about that coming up. But please remember, we have human power. There's 10 billion of us. There's millions of you watching right now and listening on radio. Remember the power you have at all. 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One word, The Alex Jones Show Live. It changes the world. Hit your email list, your text message list daily. Here's a forbidden show. Alex Jones is on right now. You can also send them, if they don't want to be on X or be on Rumble, to alexjoneslive.com/show, where you'll find the Rumble feed. 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We have our own backup feed, but it's just there as backup if we need to launch it. 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You can share that. That changes the world. That's not the potatoes or the broccoli, or the fried okra or the old rotten potatoes. It is the perfectly cooked ribeye. It's the main course. Okay. It's the most important thing. You are the heart. You're the dog that hunts. Okay. I'm a dog that hunts too, but I can't hunt without you. You're the energy, the wind and the sails. You're the sun in the sky to the plants. You are the king. You are the queen. You are at the center of this. You understand? When you decide to share the articles and the videos, when you decide to share the live feeds at alexjoneslive.com/show, when you decide to do that, it changes the world. And when you tell those you share it to share it, here's the forbidden information. Watch this, share this, and tell those you share it with to share it. That completes a chain reaction. That is the most important thing we do other than prayer and action. We're going to go to break. Come back with Pope Leo and his emergency warning, Victor Boot, and more. 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I'm not going to talk about it yet at thealexjonesstore.com until tomorrow. 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

0: We are now in hour number two. Victor Boots joining us on the accelerating crisis in Russia with Ukraine, NATO. Putin saying he's getting ready to flatten the major cities of Ukraine, which has already started. And then we're going to look at the Iran situation and more. But when you think about AI and the AI race, and not just here but other countries passing laws to give AI companies, only select ones, carte blanche above the law, dictatorial powers, and then you look at how they could be extracting the rare earth minerals for AI, and it's done the most brutal, horrible way. Children as young as five, we just showed some footage out of the Congo, B-roll, and we'll play it again, of just the hell on earth at some of these facilities. Dozens die a day. They live in slavery, in tents, surrounded by barbed wire with men with machine guns. And this is who Apple and the big tech companies and NVIDIA and all of them tell you how moral they are and how good they are, and they spread all this racial division in the West and brainwash our young people. But then at the heart of it, they could go in with big machines and big minds, but it would take major investment and do it right, and then put some of the money into infrastructure for the locals. But no, it's all completely cold-blooded on a scale of slavery and just absolute Barbary garbage that the world has never seen. Thousands of minds, like the one you're looking at on screen. Some even, in fact, we should do a whole deep dive on this. I feel guilty just showing this little clip. There's mines 10, 20 times bigger that have huge cave-ins, and they mine in these concentric circles down deeper and deeper. And it is just unspeakable hell. And a lot of times the UN runs it and literally machine guns anybody that gets uppity. And we're told this is great. So just everything about AI's deployment, its rollout, it's meant to take our resources, make humans obsolete. And from the moment of where the materials come from to how it's deployed, it's all pure evil, pure anti-human. So the Pope says that artificial intelligence needs to be disarmed and controlled like nuclear weapons. And I agree with him. And it's creating the Tower of Babel. But instead, we're told just get out of the way and let it run your life. Resistance is futile. Like the Borg in Star Trek showing up. And you're just being told this idea. Humans are bad. Our consumption's bad. Just roll over and die. The world will be better without you. But, oh, AI, it's the savior. They said it 2 weeks ago at the World Economic Forum. They said, we need a savior, and AI is that savior. So let's go to this clip of the Pope.
1: Artificial intelligence needs to be disarmed. The word is strong, I know, but deliberately chosen because this moment needs words capable of attracting attention, awakening consciences, and indicating paths forward for humanity. The Church has long been working for nuclear disarmament, aware that every great technical power can affect people's lives, and so must be accompanied by adequate moral discernment and public control. Nuclear disarmament remains a service to peace and the dignity of the human family. In a similar sense, artificial intelligence now demands to be disarmed, freed from logics that turn it into an instrument of domination, exclusion, and death. Like nuclear energy, it must be at the service of all and of the common good.
2: 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The fight will continue. 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
3: Thanks for having me. Before I start, wanted to pitch a couple of the products there for the listeners. The bovine colostrum has been fantastic. My mom had tremendous results, similar to the results your mom had with her hair and skin. Methylene blue, the mental clarity, the focus has been amazing. I just found that I just needed to up the dose a little bit from the recommendation, and then that really hit. So definitely helps to support the broadcast. Alex, the reason you're so successful and the reason so many people chime in is because you have the best guests. That does include Victor Boot, but I will reference the legendary Gerald Celente. What does he say time after time? When there's nothing left, they take us to war.
0: The Bovine Clause is incredible. Methylene Blue, you fund us. You're our funders, not the Israelis or the Muslims or the Russians or the U.S. government. You fund us at the AlexJonesStore.com. 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

0: Well, if you remember, 4.5 years ago or longer, in October, 3-4 months before Russia launched its special military operation into Ukraine, I said, I believe the Russians will launch their invasion by late February. And, of course, I nailed that prediction because I could see all the pieces moving into place. Well, now Putin's made it even more clear, and Victor Boot, military expert, regional elected official, former political prisoner, he started saying about 4 or 5 months ago, he said, if no peace deal is made, if NATO continues to build up the weapons and all these factories and Germany, all the rest of them get conscription ready, and a bunch of countries have already passed the draft, including women, Putin's going to need to finish this, and he's got a plan to go in and take out Kiev and Kharkiv and all the rest of it and look for that. And then last week, on the eve of another peace deal, Ukraine launches a NATO-backed attack, almost 1,000 drones, missiles. So then Russia responds back, and we'll show you some of the B-roll of that over the weekend, with ballistic missiles that can't be stopped, that are hypersonic, and all the rest of it. And many of the weapons didn't even have warheads. It was a demonstration, still extremely destructive. And now Putin says, get your diplomats out, get your people out of the capital of Ukraine. He told the Russians on national television that the war will be over very soon. And unlike Trump, when Putin says he's going to do something, he does it. Now it's up to 40 times Trump has said the war is over. He said Friday, within hours, the peace deal will be signed. Now all of that, of course, fell through. The Israel head of their National Security Council is even more rabid than Netanyahu. Ben-Gvir, I already played the clip last hour, said we will not allow any peace deal that we don't like. And they've been hitting Lebanon again. The U.S. hit Iran in the straits, missiles and boats. So, yeah, Putin closing airspace over Moscow. The British media spends it over assassination fears. I think that's so they can have more controlled airspace, expecting more massive aeronautical attacks like Moscow saw last week. Most of them shot down, but some of the missiles and drones hit their targets, like apartment complexes and other civilian targets. So Putin has now said the command and control centers in the major cities of Ukraine are now on the target list, signaling a massive escalation. It was Victor Boot, again, in the last 4 months, that began to make these predictions, and he joins us now. You can follow him on X at Real Victor Boot, and we'll put that on screen for you. This is a big deal. This is a new world war that we're now deep into. Iran holds the cards by attrition and control of the strait. Israel's announced they are taking southern Lebanon for living space. So that's very provocative. And so in the threat escalatory ladder, we have accelerated basically to the point of no return at this point. And I don't think Trump, who admits he has very limited military understanding, understands this. He thought because we dropped 22,000 bombs on Iran, they would fail. Pentagon explained that was probably not going to happen and said don't do it. Again, we dropped 7.6 million bombs on Vietnam. They didn't give up. And so, you know what the British did here, and we didn't give up. So this is not going well. And the economy has been derailed. And all the polls show we're going to lose the midterms. So Trump had all the cards a year ago, and the economy was coming back, and he was the peace president. Now he has destroyed his legacy and put the whole world in peril. That is just the facts. I don't think anybody can disagree with that. But I wanted to get Victor Boot's expert take on what we've seen and get tomorrow's news today, because he was the first prominent Russian that I saw on the news, was talking to personally, saying that, you know, obviously this is what's going to come next. He is a military expert, obviously at many levels of it from the ground up. So, Victor, please give us your analysis of how you were able to know this 4 months ago. And I think, correct me if I'm wrong, Putin hasn't just signaled, he's been very clear that the next red line is about to be crossed, and then the time frame can be days, weeks, until we see full invasion, obviously, from multiple points, Belarus, the east of Russia, into the west, western Russia, into the west. And then what will NATO's response be? I know Putin understands that NATO is rearming and accelerating towards a major confrontation, so I understand why Putin isn't waiting. I'm not happy about any of this. It was my personal view, and you could say I'm wrong, that Putin shouldn't have invaded 4.5 years ago. But his obvious argument was they're moving hypersonic missiles to our border, and so they could launch a sneak attack and take out our missile fields, so we can't be in checkmate. So you could say he's right, I'm right. You know, we're pretty much
1: the briefing as we tackle.
0: We really respect your analysis. Has been dead on, whether you're Russian or American or anybody. It's just
1: these trying
0: just the truth.
1: Times. You know, important decisions, they can run by seeing, me, but
0: what
1: I'm
0: we're
1: not
0: saying anything I said was wrong or
1: appearances, you know, you could even do a Zoom.
2: Well, you, Alex, absolutely right. You know, you've been, you know, telling this a long time ago. Look, there is an escalation ladder, and if they think they only then can put how they're going to go up to this ladder, well, the bad news, you know, Russia, especially Putin, also know how to go up this ladder. And after all warnings where we try and use all the channels, apparently the Europeans especially, and eventually many in even Trump, you know, administration, they want to go in a hot war with Russia. Okay, so very important also to notice what's happened on the Friday early morning, 2 o'clock, when the Starobelsk region in Lugansk, it's a city, between Lugansk and Donetsk region on the road, they have a college for the basically future teachers and the kindergarten, you know, specialists being bombed and in the three waves by the drones with the help, of course, of the intelligence from the United States and UK. And then this dormitory was 86 innocent children aged from 14 to 18 years old. So there is a huge impact on dormitory, caused collapse of the building. Of course, there is was a three waves of these drone attacks, which as a result, of course, immediately emergency and first responders rushed to the site. But initially 6 person was declared dead, then 12. Then, you know, death count was mounting till the 21. There is still about 40 people severely injured in the emergency room all over the place. So it happened on the Friday, and President Putin immediately said, look, this is again Satanist act of this Epstein coalition who trying again, first of all, to provoke anything and bring some, you know, innocent victims, you know, like their sacrifice to their Saturn, you know, the god they worship. So, of course, Putin immediately on the Friday gave the instruction, hey, prepare a proper answer. So on Sunday, Kyiv got finally the biggest attack ever on the Kyiv. Remember that the Russia, since the beginning of this special military operation on February 24th, 2022, said that this is a operation, it's not all-out open war. So basically, Russian army never went after the civilian. And we know that the you know, civilian casualties are extremely low if you compare it to anything else. Even in the United States, let's say in Chicago, you have way more civilian casualties. Though in Ukraine, there is a battlefield going, there is a active combat going on. So this is tell you how sparingly Russian using their, you know, equipment and all possible weaponry. And definitely it's not, as I said, all out war. And all this 4 years, Russia tried to negotiate with the West, knowingly that they are masters of this puppet regime of Zelensky. Hey, let's go and sort out the root causes of this conflict. Well, apparently they're thinking if Russia doesn't use the tactical nukes, doesn't use a huge, you know, invasion, don't want to do the carpet bombing of the cities, don't use all available other means and weapons against the, you know, Ukrainians and all others, foreign troops who is inside Ukraine fighting against us. They think and they take this as a weakness. Guess what? We told them, look, this would be retaliation and this would be revenge for this attack on innocent people. So they used hypersonic Reshnik missile. They used another hypersonic missile such like a Kinjal, Iskander, you know, and many, many drones just to show, okay, you want to go this road? Okay, we show you what it is. City where we're going to attack and destroy military targets and point where the military command are based. And imagine, after all that attacks in this city, even they reported only what? 4 killed? Think how the Russia took extreme precaution not to get the peaceful, you know, people who live in the Kiev not to be hurt. So, eventually today, Russian government said to the, first of all, diplomatic embassies and every foreigners who in that city and these civilians, hey, quit the city. We're going to really attack the, you know, centers where this all attack planning, including their Ministry of Defense, including their intelligence headquarters, including their instructors, and of course, all the places where they're producing the drones and other weaponry that where they used to attack us. So apparently, European countries' embassies and their government decided, no, our diplomats are staying. We don't believe Russia will really hit the center of Kyiv. Let me tell you, let me give you another prediction. They're going to hit, and they're going to hit hard this time, and it would be no joke. Basically, we exhausted all possible, you know, means to really thinking that somebody in Europe finally come to their senses and start to negotiate. I think also everything Putin and Trump negotiated, and Trump also basically expired in the terms that the Russia tried not to hit hard, not to damage, and leave at least Zelensky intact with all his group with whom you're going to negotiate. But now, since these people don't understand any humanity, they don't think in this term, I guess they are more reptilian in this sense because they have no empathy, because the same people who took a decision to kill innocent girls in Iran in a school in Manab in a first day in the attack of Israel and United States.
0: And by the way, we now know that was on purpose. They shot 3 Tomahawk missiles into it.
2: And this is exactly what... And this attack on the Friday was also our purpose. As you said, they tried to derail, you know, the recent attempt and recent, you know, calls and dialogue between Putin and Trump to reignite the peace process. There is also a certain hope. We've been expecting Witkoff and Kushner come to Moscow to start discussing again. There should be another round, especially after the last truth, which was apparently halted for a couple of days. This was at least a light and a hope that we can come to the peaceful solution. But now Ukraine decided after that, no. They've got now all their factory production up and running in Europe, producing bunch, about 1,000 drones, more than 1,000 drones, who are capable to attack deep inside the Russian territory. And they're trying to threat us with this, that they're going to now inflict us damage inside our, deep inside our logistic line. And guess what? We warn Europe. We warn all these leaders. The Russia going to attack you, and 100% America will not step in or evoke Article 5 of NATO chart. Why? Because, heck, you are really now a part of the war. You are attacking us. We have full right to attack you. And if you think that the Russia will just sit and eat, you know, that like you preparing and telling that you want to eliminate us. When the king of the Britain, on his speech, saying that Russia is their most staunch enemy and he will do everything to dismantle, to destroy the Russia, we suppose what? To think, smile, and be fans of the royal family? Hell no! We're gonna fight. And they know if Russian people decide to fight, they're gonna take this fight where this fight started, like our grandfathers did, you know, in 1945.
0: Well, what's insane is I read the globalist statements about, oh, if we keep pushing Russia and attacking eastern Ukraine and these Russian areas, they'll just back down because Russia had backed down before, but it was clear this time Russia wasn't going to back down. Now they think Russia's going to back down again, but hasn't. And when I look at the unelected EU commission and I look at the people making the decisions, most have never even been in the military. They don't even study this stuff. It is so delusional and insane in their palaces. They feel safe from this. They have a normalcy bias. But Russia lost 26 million people in World War II, about a third of your population. You don't have that normalcy bias. 90% of World War II was the Germans and the Russians toe-to-toe. This is a very fresh memory with the Russians. It's in the DNA. And what would the United States do in a circle like this? We would have not even been this cautious. And Putin's been extremely extremely restrained. I see articles about, oh, if we just keep the war going and keep killing Russians, the Russians will turn against Putin. Maybe only because he doesn't go to full war, not because they're being intimidated by this, and that's what the numbers show. So anybody that studies this from a sociological, psychological perspective knows it's going to doom. Just like Eric Prince and the Joint Chiefs all told Trump, don't follow Israel's lead, don't go to this war. They won't fall. They'll close the strait. It'll kill your recovery. That's all happened. And then Israel won't let Trump get out of that. So that ties all into this. But we'll do that for the next segment. Specifically, though, because I don't want to put words in your mouth. I want you to be very clear in your own words here. This is important. Millions are watching this right now. Victor Boot, you said 4 months ago on the show, we'll dig the clip up, maybe add it in post when this isn't live. You said if this goes on much longer, 4, 5, 6 months, I remember you saying, Putin is going to go ahead and do massive bombardments, followed by coming in with real ground troops, leveling everything, just like we did in Fallujah,
2: right,
0: or just like you guys did to Germany. In World War II, people don't know, it was the Germans took over it was the Russians took over Germany and into the main fighting, that lower those artillery, roll in, level everything, turn everything into a giant crater. And then that'll be the moment, will NATO try to come in when it doesn't have the military? Quite frankly, the U.S. doesn't have the military to fight that conventionally. We can't even take the Strait of Hormuz. Yes, we can have a nuclear war with Russia, which is mutually assured destruction, planetary suicide. So there's no options here but to stop. But because NATO is so delusional and the globals are so delusional, I don't see them doing that. And so in your own words, what I hear you saying is, this was not a war before. This was a special military operation to have a negotiation and hopefully NATO come to its senses and chew up the NATO military forces and systems and have that victory, which Russia has now had 2 years in. You had the victory. All analysts agreed. So we're now 2.5 years into the victory, but still they won't come to their senses. And so now Putin's going to start larger bombardments followed by mass ground invasion and basically the whole takeover. Then the question will be, will NATO come in? So you're saying Russia wasn't at full war, but Russia is about to go to full war. Is that what you're saying?
2: Correct. Not only mass bombardment on the Ukrainian cities, which before was spared, because we thought, well, there's no need to really destroy, you know, water filtering bridges, you know, because it's our land. That's why the command was, you know, let's really inflict as minimum damage as we can. So till now, the Ukraine has a functional railway system. They have a functional bridges, and there's several critical bridges. If Russia decide to bomb, basically that would be beginning of the end of all their logistics. Plus, we know where the narrow spots in Ukraine for logistics, especially crossing points. But at the same time, Russia will not stop there. They definitely will be attack on the Poland, especially on Rzeszów, to destroy their logistic bases. Same will be in Romania. Same will be in Baltic, from where they're launching the drones to attack St. Petersburg. And they're just trying to hide under this. Oh, Ukrainian drones been flying all the way through us. We don't know how they're flying. Hell, you know perfectly well. You not only give them permission to use your airspace, you allow them to launch these drones from you. So you are responsible. You are part of the world. Don't complain. And moreover, you know, there is would be a oldest factory. You remember we talk about the Europe. They start now producing, and they claim, oh, it's not our factory. It's Ukrainian factory. They're producing the drones. They become a deep, rear of the Ukrainian army. So guess what? They're a legitimate target for the Russian military, and we're going to hit them hard. So don't complain in Berlin. Don't complain in Italy. Don't complain anywhere else. Because you guys are enabling and you're supplying somebody who killing our children, our people. And you think what? We need to sit and just wait. You let them produce more? Heck no. You know, believe me, as we said, when Russia goes to the war, it's over. Would be no way. You want to then go to next escalation, step of this ladder of escalation? Hi, okay, go. You try to use nuclear against us? Go ahead. Try to launch your nuclear. We're just waiting for this.
0: And it's so real. People have such a normalcy bias of living in freedom so long. They have no idea the insanity of the globalists and their recklessness. They released COVID. They got caught in that. Now they got their AI takeover. These people are true Satanists. So, and of course, you know what you're talking about. So the main weapons factories and depots are in several sites in Poland. And Russia's warned we're getting ready to hit those. The U.S. would have done it a long time ago if we were in Russia's position. And so the first hour after that happens, we will see what NATO does. But if NATO is insane enough, as they've talked about, to then strike itself in Russia, then Russia has said if we see a major aeronautical attack, they'll take a few missiles here and there, but now it's thousands of drones at once. Those could be nuclear capable with the attackums and all the rest of it. Putin has said if we see thousands of things coming in, and it's already up to that point last week, over around 1,000 got shot, then imagine those could be nuclear tip. We have to then launch at that point. If the U.S. had thousands of missiles coming in from Russia, we would go to nuclear war. So people need to understand that people say, oh, you're siding with Russia. I'm siding with sanity. I know military stuff. This is a fact. Okay? And so this is our leaders, folks. And the Russians have taken the safety off. They said, all right, if you're going to hit us, we're going to hit you first. So that's where we are, ladies and gentlemen. We are about to go to nuclear war with Russia. And I guess we're an evil planet. Just blow it all up. I kind of agree with Mindy, but at a certain point, okay, God, let us all kill each other. I'm so excited about the Alex Jones Network. I'm so excited to expand it. The bad guys are in trouble. Hell, we might even get InfoWars back, but who knows? But I couldn't have stood against this tyranny and fought them without your support. But a lot of people, not the majority, but 20-30%, believe the propaganda of the national news that we're off the air. And friends, family, neighbors, people at the gas station, Alex, I'm so sorry you're off the air. I'm so sorry, you know, the Onion runs your company. They didn't get it a year and a half ago with the fake auction. They didn't get it this time. They're blocked in court. They're in a lot of trouble, okay? We're winning, but I need funds for the defense and the offense and for the network and for everything we're doing. And I need your word of mouth to tell your email list, your text message list, your neighbors, your friends, your family. Hey, Alex Jones is verboten forbidden info. He knows what he's talking about.
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0: 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We have ultramethylene blue tincture, capsules, and now the gummies that are a concentrate of already the strongest, best methylene blue. So look out when you get them. But they're selling out. More coming in a month or so. We have plenty of the tincture and the capsules, but not the gummies. If you want them, there's probably 3 or 4 days left of them. 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Separately, I can do hours on this. Just go to Wikipedia even. Go to the UN website. Even our enemies admit it. There's an average 15 IQ point reduction in the West because of lack of iodine in the soil and in our foods. Iodine is so good for women, children, adults, pregnant women, but especially older people. But most iodine is a bound iodine to another element. Atomic means on the periodic table, it is pure. We're the only people that put out the pure iodine. And we have it, T3 Trifecta Iodine, at thealexjonesstore.com. Get yours now. I got my iced tea right here. I take it about every 2 days. I'm going to take a dropper full of this bad boy. And this is so good for your brain, your clarity, your cells. It's essential. If you don't get iodine, you die. Again, you don't have oxygen 4 minutes, you're dead. Don't have water for 4 days, you're dead. 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Iodine is one of the essential things. Look it up. 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
7: On May 1st, 2026, Alex Jones will launch his new network. And you will see that the answer to 1984 is still and will always be 1776.

0: enemies, foreign and domestic. It's Alex Jones.
1: Well, I cannot hype up enough to you where we are historically if you've studied history and the facts, okay? I've been studying this for 35 years. I've talked to so many leading experts. You look at the think tanks, the Rand Corporation, the war gamers. We're in a new world war. It is not going well for the West. You've got Trump, who doesn't have any basic military understanding, and admits it. You have his advisors, like Mark Levin, have no understanding of it. You then have the EU unelected commission on its own planet, totally out of their minds. It is the Epstein pedophile coalition of just scum. And their old system's coming to an end, so what does an old collapsing system do? In a fourth turning, it starts a war. And Russia is always the favorite place. Like they say, elephants in Africa, well, you know, it's been proven. Well, it was old legends. Now they've proven it with, you know, aircraft. They go to certain places to die. They go where their ancestors are, and they just lay down and die. And I guess Western empires and the Nazis, you know, go to Russia to die. It was said Alexander the Great and so many other empires would, you know, go to Afghanistan to die. And I wasn't even being sarcastic. Medvedev said a couple of years ago, and again last year, he said, fine, you want a nuclear war, let's just go ahead and blow the planet up. Because you have to go ahead and get that on the table. Because when you study a threat escalation ladder, this is like as sure as mathematics, okay? And so as the West escalates, Russia escalates, and Russia at a certain point in the threat escalation ladder, you don't wait for them to escalate anymore because the next move is checkmate. You can't wait anymore, okay? So we're right there, like Boots said 2 months ago and a month ago, we're crossing the red line. And I have this sick feeling, so I'm getting fatalistic about it, because I'm an optimist. I'm like, okay, we're an evil planet, blow it all up. But there's still a lot of good people. And so here's Putin, and it's in Russian, so for radio listeners who can't read the subtitles, I'll read this for hundreds of stations. And he's made all these different statements about the Epstein class and the evil, you know, leftists that control the West that are feeding on us. They are. We have the exact same cultural enemies. And the globalists are just totally pissed that Russia has partly struggled free from this more than we have. They're not completely free. They'll tell you. They've got the same NGOs, the same groups. They just kicked our bond out. You know, the NATO staging coups all over Europe. They're you know, kick Massey out, the Israel lobby. It's spiritual. This is all done because it's spiritual. It's about control. So here's Putin's message to the West. I'll read it for listeners. Go ahead. I want ordinary citizens of Western countries to hear me too. You are currently being presently persuaded that all your difficulties are the result of some hostile actions by Russia that you must pay for the fight against the mythical Russian threat on your own pockets. All of this is a lie. The truth is that the current problems faced by millions of people in the West are the result of years of actions by ruling elites of their countries, their mistakes, short-sightedness, and ambition. These elites are not thinking about how to improve the lives of their citizens in Western countries. They are obsessed with their selfish interest in super profits. Now, let me bring this up, and I'll bring this up to talk about myself. I'm just the main exhibit here. I wake up at 3:15 Saturday morning, turn my phone on. It's flooded by Congress people, intelligence people, everything. And a Pentagon correspondent blew the whistle on the Israelis and Group 545, who's now been given $760 million and $500 million. So do your math how much that is. And that's all in public records through NGOs in the U.S. directed by the subdirector of counterterrorism, Sebastian Gorka, now the head of counterterrorism, replaced Joe Kemp. In the documents, and then people are able to find public documents that back it all up, I'm listed in there as an enemy and a national security threat by Zeb Gorka, who called Tucker Carlson a terrorist 2 weeks ago. And they have Joe Rogan in there, and they have pictures of us all and what we said during Midnight Hammer, when the U.S. supposedly blew up the uranium bases. And they say, Jones is undermining us. Jones is parroting Russian propaganda and Iranian propaganda and is a national security threat. So they basically say I'm a foreign agent. I don't get my talking points from Russia. In fact, most of the time I'm ahead of Russia. I don't even predict what Russia's going to say because I already know the doctrines, what's going on. Pentagon said they'd close the strait and wouldn't fall. That's a fact, okay? I didn't get that from the Russians, the Iranians. Where are we? So what have I got it from them? That's a fact. Then they talk about attacking us, getting people to sue us, deplatforming us, coming after us. You've got the head of the ADL saying we need to use pagers against the American people like we did on Hamas. All of this stuff is intensifying, okay? Massively. And so just as a microcosm, just like they use the British to target Trump and his first administration with all the clandestine crap, and for everything you know about, there's 100 times worse. Now they've got the Israelis. This report right here, Ministry of Diaspora Affairs Combating Anti-Semitism. Now you read, and it goes back and reports about me and everybody else, and you read this, and it says, Jones claims Israel's trying to suck the U.S. into a full regime change. Jones must be stopped. Well, you admit that, and that's what you did. So my point is that this is the treason of our government outsourcing foreign governments to harass us. And it would take days to get into it all. It's ongoing and intensifying. And they've got criminal referrals at the DOJ on me and Tucker trying to find some type of foreign money going on right now when it's zero. My goal is to not have a nuclear war. My goal was to have a recovery and go get the $35 trillion of minerals with Russia wants to work with us. My goal is not killing everybody. But my point is, look at the mindset of these people, Victor Boot, that sane people are demonized and attacked, and Americans sit here while the Israel lobby steals elections, threatens everybody, says we're going to start killing people, and then turns foreign intelligence agencies loose on me with all their dirty tricks, and this is what we're supposed to put up with. This is who we side with. This is how late the hour is. So I'd like you to just comment on just in general, segue into Trump. Friday, we're 2 hours away from a deal. I said, no way. Of course, no deal. Now he says he doesn't want a deal. It's all delusion because the U.S. and NATO don't have the cards other than nuclear war, which no one has the cards. That is the insanity of this. You've got the floor. Sorry.
2: Yeah, you're absolutely correct. But look at the Iranian situation. As soon as everything was really prepared for the somewhat, you know, comprehensive agreement, at least to continue ceasefire and then work out more details. We know all these scandals with the plants, leaks and everything else. Finally, basically, we heard on Sunday, on Monday morning, look, everything is set up. Very soon they're going to announce peace deal. There was a late night cavalcade coming back to White House to discuss eventually how they're going to announce this deal or whatever. And then Israel, we will not allow America to have any deal. We want to continue the war. We want to continue to strike against Lebanon. Though the Trump wrote of the True Social, I forbid to strike against Lebanon. Though the Trump wrote of the True Social, I forbid. You know, verbatim. I

0: striking today the targets of the southern Iran. So this is, as you said, insanity, because unless there is a control, unless there is a proper, you know, line of channel, and the Israelis are not really giving orders and, you know, calling the shots in the United States, no way this war with Iran will over. But think of the consequences economically. Iranians don't need to have a nuclear bomb anymore. They have a nuclear economic weapons, as good as a nuclear war, because devastation already starts filling everybody all over the world. So what they want all humanity to suffer, because they want war. That's only thing they want. Listen what they did with these flotilla members who was arrested by Israel when they tried to sneak in humanitarian aid to the Gazan population. How they humiliated them. Did we hear any criticism on big level? Not much, because this is Israel, and there is a double standards.
1: Well, I mean, let's be clear. Let's be clear. They reportedly raped them and tortured them, and they showed videos of huge bruises and cuts all over them.
0: Yeah. We know how they behave. And look, there is more and more, basically, Twitter and X and all other social media is full of this statement of rabbis, all these Israeli politicians who said, there is a greater Israel. We will boss everybody. You're going to pay for us for this suffer. We are suffering for past 2,000 years. Are they illusional, or what they have on the Trump so they can, you know, boss around the superpower like America? That's very strange. And as you said, it's really now issue of national priority and national security for United States. Who is in United States deciding where United States going into the war or going to make a peace? If this all decision are taken by the Bibi Netanyahu, then who's the Trump? If he is a true president of United States or just servant of the Netanyahu? So the question, why the senators, why the, you know, in your Capitol Hill, till now was no put the question, hey, who is really in charge of United States? Who is the real president? Looks like it's not definitely Trump, because look, he not only bossed by the Netanyahu, but even the British king and Zelensky can also boss him around, because when Trump came to Anchorage meeting in Alaska with Putin, he promised him, hey, we're going to finish the war. This was a comprehensive plan. Well, he said, give me, you know, a couple weeks, I'm going to fix it out. Well, there is almost 1 year. Nothing was done, because Trump just can't, you know, tell them people what to do. They don't listen to him. So, who's
1: and as
0: the
1: you
0: Trump?
1: Said, all Trump Let's... needs to do is cut off the directory of the satellites. They call that intelligence, but it's directing the weapons. The U.S. is running it all. That's on record. NATO basically has no satellites. If he just cut that off, then Ukraine would have to give up within a week, but they won't do it.
0: Less than this. Look, if the Starlink is cut off from Ukrainian forces, the operation stop right there. Within a couple hours, within the collapse, and they're going to surrender. There's no way they can fight without the Starlink. That is for sure. But let me tell you my opinion. You know, looking at what's going on there, I think that United States now have got really the coup which happens. And this coup is techno-fascist who took over the control. Because, look, if we know this artificial intelligence company, like we're talking about, you know, AI and how the Anthropic, whatever the name, you know, Alex Karp running his company and the, you know, all those who preaching the war, preaching this new techno-fascism all over the world, they already in charge. Nobody elected them. But they now has under command armies. They now can, you know, control Pentagon and all their decision making, whom to attack, which targets to choose. You know, so they're thinking, okay, we are behind the scene. We are puppet masters and all those are our puppets, stooges. We're going to just play them like in a puppet theater. What they're going to do? And unfortunately, this is reality. Let's think who is taking decision in the United States about continuation of the war. Definitely, this is the company who are in contract with the Pentagon, and they are providing the not only a complete combat system, you know, which is going through the intelligence, all kind of intelligence, open and the closed one, and preparing them the decision. So this is, of course, you know, way out of the proportion. And this is now the main danger entire humanity is facing, is this one. So in this...

0: level, the Pope was absolutely right, telling that we need to treat especially the people like Alex Karp, you know, basically very close to the nuclear weapons, and really do something to control them. Otherwise, it would be too late for entire humanity.
1: Well, I notice when I look at the EU ministers, they run their mouths. We've played the clips. They're like, don't worry, we'll beat Russia. It'll be a 20-year war, but our AI will get so advanced. We're building new weapons. It'll all be robots. We'll kill all the Russians. We'll win. Even if that was their plan, they shouldn't state it. And then that pushes Russia to try to finish it quickly. And then they don't think Russia and China can escalate and match those weapons. That's what war does. So, yeah, the U.S. is in so many wars, has been ahead of Russia, but very quickly, in a wartime environment, Russia is going to come up to parity with China backstopping it. I mean, this is madness. And then again, what do the Palantirs and the Microsofts and the Googles, they're all involved in the war stuff, what do they think is going to happen in asymmetrical warfare when all this really kicks off? It's not just going to be armies of robots out battling each other. It's going to be somebody cooking your food or somebody that lives down the street that has nothing else to lose. That's all the variables that their computers aren't going to be able to predict. I mean, they're creating such an unstable world. It's such a wild gamble, but they're satanic. They get off on the thrill of the destabilization. Victor Boot.
0: Well, if the Palantir think they can slowly cook Russia until, you know, it would be too late, well, I guess they're completely wrong. We will not let them to go to that level, because for us it's very easy. We can start attacking, their data centers all over the Middle East, like did Iran, especially in Europe. We're going to, again, okay, decide where vulnerable spots, like underwater cable. And, of course, we're going to, launch, especially you saw the Sarmat is the biggest and most powerful intercontinental missile, which is really can devastate one of that enough to finish the UK. Moreover, we have this fantastic underwater, nuclear weapon who can cause a huge tsunami and wash out Britain several times over and over, if it's not enough. So if they think we will wait and see when they're going to go into this conventional war and try to, conquer us, we have bad news for them. We will not wait for that. We will immediately start hitting and destroying their infrastructure. So their AI become dumb because it would be no electricity. We can still go to EP weapon and just make sure everything is burned out.
1: And let's talk about Putin. What was that, 4 years ago or five? On purpose, they show the classified stuff, which I'd seen the U.S. developing as well. But it's equivalent of a neutron bomb, because you don't have to radiate or destroy infrastructure. That's just a radiation bomb. But instead, you detonate at a key point, creating a 100-foot, 200-foot wave that washes through major cities, destroying everything, but not destroying infrastructure. And there are those Russian submarines off our coast. And then Trump's like, well, I put Russian submarines off your coast. I mean, I put U.S. submarines off your coast. Our submarines were already there. It's like, oh, let me tell the Russians we got submarines off your coast. It's like, let me tell you, the sun came up this morning. I love when the globalists threaten me, they go, we can kill you. And I go, I knew that. I've already been in a fight with you forever. So when they threaten me, I go, oh, I didn't know that. Like they just keep reissuing the threat. Like, I'm ready to die. Do you get that? Like, they don't seem to get it through their head that the bullying doesn't work on some people.
0: Well, if this globalist thinking they want to have the world without Russia, there is an answer from Russian side. Why we need the world without Russia? So we will rather destroy it if they think they can destroy us. So, okay, let's go and, see who gonna blink the first. Let me tell you, we've got enough patience and our leadership, all our government, including the President Putin himself, been very wise and tried every possible meaning of diplomacy. Very restrained, tight lip, never say anything, against personalities, never criticize them, said this is internal affairs, we're still hoping they're going to come to common sense. There is a huge fields where we can cooperate and be really, really helpful to each other. But if these people want to war and want to kill us, what on earth you expect from us? To what, submit? To, surrender? Heck, you come to the wrong people. We are Russians. We never surrender. And this is us. They need to put in their, you know, sometimes maybe stupid head, because if you explain them 10 times, 20 times, 40 times, 100 times, and they don't understand, then don't blame us. We're not being the Russians, not being the first who started it.
1: It's the same thing with me personal. When they harass my family, storm into bankruptcy, terrorize me, threaten me, all I do is just make sure my guns are loaded to defend myself. Like, it doesn't, it makes me have more energy. It makes me get more, they just keep threatening. I'm like, no, I know. I get it. That's what I tell them. I say, you want to fight, came to the right place.
0: And then, you know, look, who's going to lose more? Yes, we're going to lose a lot, but you.
1: Victor, your Zoom broke up when you were saying something powerful. Start over. You said, all these, when he comes back, hopefully he reconnects. I mean,
0: that they want to have the world without Russia. It ain't happening. You know, then why we need this world, like the President Putin said? We're going to destroy the world if they want this world without us. That's simple. Either we sit on the table and talk like adults, or, okay, you want to fight? We're ready for the fight. Believe me.
1: How do you get, do you share my concern studying the EU leadership that's unelected, and even Trump, who's never been in the military, admits he doesn't understand it, that they're like children, that they don't know they're playing with fire?
0: Well, this is another, you know, issue, but I guess that at least, you know, Europe, especially with all this tradition, for what we know, at least 300-400 years of the administration, you know, experiences, you know, law running up, the system of so-called democracy, where they've been telling and preaching us about their check and balances, that no single man in this can take a decision, that even going to the war need to be approval. And all because they just tried to solve this to us. When they need something and when they're under control of globalists or they are globalists themselves, they don't care anymore about public opinion. They don't care about anymore what people think about them. They don't care anymore whether they're going to win next election because they decided for the same. It must be, you know, maybe the last year ever any election happens because, sure, they're going to go and declare, you know, martial law or whatever, and said, okay, now we declare the dictatorship. We took power on.
1: By the way, you were on 2 months ago. You said, Alex, watch out. Next, they're going to declare you guys domestic terrorists. Now, Gorka, right. I don't just have his statements. I've confirmed the documents. They are, and I learned about this from Flynn of 6 months ago, but he's been silent now for whatever reason, that they were doing opposition research on him and trying to track and find someone to put him in jail. And I found out they were doing that to me. And now they've confirmed they're literally, the Trump administration is literally making lists of people to arrest. Now I have colonels and captains, current and former, on my X feed saying, we're going to arrest your ass because I don't want nuclear war because I'm sane. I mean, so yeah, it shows that message has gone out and they're trying to gear up to crush domestic opposition ahead of full war. This is insane.
0: Well, there is very little choice left, Alex. There is no way diplomacy works anymore. UN become a useless, you know, club where everybody bragging, complaining, you know, but nothing really can take it because there is no anymore international law. There is no anymore respect between the countries. There is no anymore even trust to any negotiations because if you are attacking leaders of country with whom you're negotiating, what kind of the trust you want, especially from Iranians? Or do you think Russia gonna trust, you know, West for, okay, let's go and have a peaceful deal. We're gonna guarantee you that Ukraine never will be attacking you again. Heck no, we've been on this road. And we don't want to have
1: Victor, stay there. I know you gotta go and it's late at night in Russia. I wanna do a 2 minute break. I wanna give you the floor when we come back. Your message to President Trump. Very good chance he'll see it, especially if I make some calls. And he can be reached at some point. He's very smart in ways, very childlike in others. I'll be point blank about it. I want you to have the floor when we come back, your message to President Trump and the American people, because we are 2 minutes to midnight. The atomic scientists, clocks, the closest ever. I don't just believe them. I agree. Stay there. Back in 2 minutes. Victor Boot's our guest. Follow him on X at Real Victor Boot. Stay with us. Now, briefly, we got to avert this, folks. And I'm not funded by the Israelis, the Russians, the Chinese, the Easter Bunny. I'm funded by you at thealexjonesstore.com. And I'm in court. My crew's in court today battling the bad guys. We are counter-suing them. It all came out. The CIA was behind all this. We're winning, but I can only do it with your support. I need funds to fight this war. I'll never quit. Okay, I'll bullhorn from under a bridge if I have to. But this crew is awesome. We're having a huge effect. We're reaching masses of people. We're targeted by foreign governments. We are your champions. I need your word of mouth, your prayer, and your financial support. 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

0: anybody saying we're in a boring news cycle is an idiot. The world has never been in more danger. It's following the classic path of war planners. We are on the verge of nuclear war. Days, weeks, months. And we have a satanic elite running the West that are completely psychotic and on power trips. Victor Boot, in closing, your emergency message to President Trump, the American people, the people of Europe, the world, about what you think we should do to avert this ongoing game of chicken that's leading us to the verge of ending all life on the surface of this planet. Victor Boot.
1: Yeah, well, first I want to address to President Trump, you know, it's in his control. If he is a real president and he's really in charge of the biggest and most powerful military in the world, United States Army, and he's not controlled by Israel, look, you can stop this conflict very easily. You don't need to go and talk too much to Europeans. You just need to give the order and cut off the intelligence and cut off the communication, like a Starlink, to the Ukrainians and the old neo-Nazis who are trying to stage this war. And actually, this is becoming a waste of resources and your people and your taxpayer money. Definitely, you've been running on the promise to American people, entire world. There's no more foreign, you know, intervention, no more stupid, lengthy foreign wars. Now, this is time to come back to your promises and deliver on them. So, this would be peaceful era if you decide and break away from this globalist who trying to put entire humanity in this endless and eventually, you know, end of civilization as we know it. Because there is, would be no winners in a nuclear war. But remember one thing, Russia never surrenders. And all attempts to put us in the corner, to force us, and we're going to do the regime change, or, you know, try to attack us with the small arms here and there, destroy our economy, will make you really, really disappointed. We're going to regroup, we're going to attack, and this time, believe me, we have enough strategic weapons to make the score at this game, if not 0-1 in favor of Russia, but at least it would be draw 0-0 and nobody wins.
0: Elaborate.
1: Well, look, again, we don't have any more time left. We need really to start stopping these endless conflicts and prevent the crisis, which is already on all over the globe, because the war in Iran caused a tremendous economic, you know, problems for all over the world. Even if it stopped now, still it will reverberate for next, you know, 6-7 months. We have a shortage of the fertilizer all over the world. We're facing a hunger very soon. We're facing numerous conflicts all over. And you've been bragging about this, you know, Nobel Prize that, you know, nobody yet gave it to you. So do what really any proper, you know, believer in the God will do. You know, do what your heart tells you. Don't listen to all these advisors who are trying to tell you, well, you know, let's go there. It will couple days with Iran and we do the regime change. Let's, you know, help Ukrainians. You know, they're going to attack Moscow. Moscow will cause the Russians, you know, to replace the government. You're wrong. It's absolutely wrong strategy. So I think that finally, you know, the voice of truth will prevail. And those people who understand where we're heading, you know, we need to put our differences aside, sit on the one big table, negotiate the rules, you know, sign the new agreements, make, if you want, another Yalta 2.0, you know. After this, you know, let's do the war crime tribunal and punish all the war criminals who've been, you know, doing these enormous crimes against humanity for the past, you know, several years. And then, you know, after this, we need to stick to these agreements, which we can commonly agree with. And then the golden age would be upon the humanity. There's no way around. Or we're facing end of the civilization.
0: We're about to cross the Rubicon. We haven't already crossed it. Victor Boot, I hope we can talk again next week and we're not all in a nuclear war. Thank you so much. People can follow you on X at Real Victor Boot. Thank you so much. We'll talk to you again soon. God bless.
1: Thank you.
0: We'll be right back with massive news. Stay with us. We'll be right back.
2: I'll start with sexual Tyrannosaurus Rex.
0: This is rocket fuel. This is incredible. This is rocket fuel. because I'm a sexual Tyrannosaurus Rex, Rex, Rex, Rex. This is a cocktail I drink every day. A squirt of Ultramethylene Blue and T3. You are insane if you don't get it. Insane if you don't get it. Okay? Well, listen, listen, listen, listen. Well, listen, listen, listen. You are insane if you don't get it. Insane if you don't get it. I am a wrecking ball. I am obsessed with this. I can't stop. Stop. Stop. Stop. And now I'm having this. And now I'm having this. Because I'm a sexual Tyrannosaurus Rex, Rex, Rex, Rex. This is the truth. Because I'm a sexual Tyrannosaurus Rex, Rex, Rex, Rex. Do you understand that? Does that burn into your brain?
3: I think I'm going to buy some methylene blue now.

0: 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If you are receiving this transmission, you are the resistance.
1: So we just talked to one of the leading leaders. You want to hear what the Russians are thinking. You just heard it for an hour. And the same psychotic globalists that launched COVID on us and open borders and all the rest of it are launching these wars and expanding these wars. Look at this headline of the London Guardian. Ukraine war briefing. Russia pressures U.S. to clear way for attacks on Kiev. Their foreign minister tells Marco Rubio, Sergey Lavrov, that Washington should evacuate its embassies because Moscow is planning systematic strikes on day 1553. So that's where we are. Total cuckoo town. You have the Israeli national security head saying, we're not going to let Trump in the war with Iran. Okay, wait, well, we're losing that. As I said, we would. I said very slight chance the middle of this fall. That was the Pentagon, too. And what do I get for doing that, being right? Oh, I get the Israelis up my ass with the head of the national counterterrorism, Sebastian Gorka, running it. Total treason. Just like when Obama sick the FBI and CIA on me. So I just can't imagine the fun I'm going to have from this. I've already had a bunch of stuff happen. Oh, wonderful. Great. So nice. But whatever can happen to me is nothing compared to what's going to happen to us all if this insanity continues. Now, here's what I want to do. We've been focused most of the show for 2 hours on geopolitical and military stuff, and obviously that's the front burner. But I wanted to look at what the left's doing to the West. And while we talk about Trump all day going sideways, what the Democrats are up to and the state of things here. So I've got more on the Pope and AI. I've got the L.A. mayor's race that I've been sucked into the middle of. This is a microcosm of things. We've got the Islamic ongoing invasion with them bragging they're conquering the West, allied with the establishment. We've got so much to cover this hour ahead of a very special guest I'll tell you about in just a few minutes. That's going to be here. You don't want to miss in the fourth hour today. But I just want to remind listeners again, you're the Paul Revere's. Yeah, Bloomberg and the CIA and the Onion trying to take us over. They haven't. They didn't get InfoWars either. They lie about that. Coming after us, it is your financial support at the AlexJonesStore.com that allows us to continue to fight. 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Takes about 2 weeks to kick in with that. Super game-changing. The missing link, it's essential. Without it, you die. Most people are deficient in it. Most cognitive problems and other mental and physical issues are directly tied to iodine deficiencies. Look that up for yourself. Iodine deficiency is the number one cause of cognitive disability in the world, according to the World Health Organization itself. That's the bad guys admitting that. It's the opposite of fluoride. It's the good halogen. Buy one bottle of T3, get one free now with the very best bovine colostrum. It's all there. It works because I want you to get it again. You're missing out when you don't get it. TheAlexJonesStore.com. Now, I want to go to a John Bowne report dealing with the total Islamic takeover and the epicenter being places like France and the U.K., then I got some more clips of what's currently happening there, and then I'm going to get back into all of the other news here today and also talk about the Theo Von Joe Rogan controversy. That's been going on for 2 weeks, but I wanted it to mature. I wanted to talk to people involved. I wanted to see what was really going on before I go there. You think, well, why does Theo Von Joe Rogan matter? Well, no, it's a microcosm of what's happening in the mind and in politics, so we'll get to that coming up as well. But here's John Bowne's report.
2: Hey, I just think we need to make it clear that there can be no comparison between the Black Lives Matter movement and what we saw on January 6th. There were very limited destruction of property and violence during the uprising.
3: I want to be clear in how I characterize this. This is mostly a protest. It is not generally speaking unruly, but fires have been started.
4: Oh boy! Oh boy!
5: They just threw something on fire, Chris, a firecracker.
6: No one should be destructing property and that sort of thing, but I understand the anger.
7: What you are seeing now, these images came and come in stark contrast to what we saw over the course of the daytime hours in Kenosha and into the early evening, which were largely peaceful demonstrations in the face of law enforcement.
8: On the 6-year anniversary of George Floyd's death, yet another young life has been brutally extinguished, only to be met with a deafening silence from the establishment media. Henry Nowak, an 18-year-old first-year university student from Chafford Hundred in Essex, in the UK, was stabbed to death in the early hours of December 3rd, 2025, in Southampton, after a night out celebrating the end of his semester with friends, having consumed alcohol well under the legal limit. Nowak encountered Vikram Singh Digwa, 23, who was openly carrying a 21-centimeter ceremonial Shastar knife. Court testimony reveals Nowak was chased, stabbed multiple times, including a fatal chest wound, while Digwa had been boasting, "I am a bad man," moments before the attack.
9: What do you think happened there then? Henry pleads for help. Neighbors overhear him saying, "I've been stabbed. I'm dying." Shortly after this point, Digwa's family arrives on the scene. Video footage shows Digwa saying to Henry, "No one stabbed you, bro." They mock him. Digwa's father asserts, quote, "He's pretending," despite the video showing Henry literally prostrate, lying on the ground, bleeding, with Digwa's father then literally trying to prop him up. They tell police Henry's just a drunken racist, when his blood alcohol level, according to the toxicology report, was below the drink drive limit. Henry repeatedly tries to tell the police, quote, "I've been stabbed," to which a male voice responds, "I don't think you have, mate." Who said that? Digwa, one of his family members, or even more disturbingly, was it one of the police officers?
8: Nowak desperately, not unlike George Floyd, crying out that he couldn't breathe.
10: The prosecutor alleges that Digwa did not seek help for the man, did not step in to say to the police, "He has indeed been stabbed by me." He knew he had stabbed Henry. Henry was telling the truth, and he had stabbed him in the lung. And the man, as he lay dying, was saying, "I can't breathe," because he'd been stabbed in the lung. The cops did not believe him, and his assailant, who was claiming to be the victim of, quote, a racial assault, of which there is zero evidence, stood there and watched him die.
11: A student on a night out is stabbed multiple times with a 21-centimeter long knife. He's lying in a pool of his own blood, literally drowning in his blood. The police come to the scene. Instead of doing everything that they can to save his life, they handcuff and arrest the lad because there's an accusation of racial abuse. This is a scandal. Will the Home Secretary come to the house and say what she's doing to investigate the way the police conducted this matter? And can we have a debate on two-tier policing, which is doing so much to undermine respect for the police and for the rule of law in this country?
8: What makes this case particularly galling is the near total blackout from major outlets that would otherwise amplify similar stories into national crises. Compare this to the wall-to-wall coverage of cases where the racial dynamics are reversed. Far too many to even count. Britain and Ireland must wake up before more Henry Nowaks are sacrificed on the altar of political correctness. The lack of sustained coverage is an oversight. It's a choice that dishonors the victim and endangers us all. John Bound reporting for the Alex Jones Network.
12: 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Go to AlexJonesApp.com and let the Democrat Deep State Party know that we will never be silenced.
1: Remember Arina Zaruska, murdered by a black man who'd been in jail 40 times, 30 plus times for violent assaults, attempted murders, you name it. Turned out the judge that let him go before he killed her, and by the way, he's now not facing, you know, any real charges because he's mentally ill, they say. She owns with her wife the treatment center that she kept letting him out to go to that then got government money. They farm the mentally ill. They farm the psychotics. They farm the homeless. That's why you see them everywhere. And there's plenty of crazy white people running around stabbing people, too. And they let them out, too, because this is all part of their cloud and pivot strategy. But when it's a white person being killed by a black person, these DAs, the rest of them, let them go. And with Irina Zaruska, remember, 2 weeks ago, Elon Musk paid a couple $1 million to put up murals of her in cities. They took them down. Because they said it's evil and it's racist to remember a white person that was murdered. And it's the same thing in the UK and everywhere else. There's a I got a study here, 9,000% chance that a third world immigrant, they're mainly from North Africa, they're Muslims or Middle East Muslims, is going to commit a crime or rape. They're military age men, they're brought in, given no jobs, but now that's changing. All over the Western world, they are hiring Muslims as community police. They're creating new police forces that don't have the same standards. You've heard about that here. Oh, defund the police, create community police that are social workers. And they're armed with tasers and guns. And you see the articles for a long time, but now it's everywhere, where New Mexico and Illinois are some of the first states. I saw 20 years ago. Now it's everywhere. Municipalities in red states are doing it, are hiring illegal aliens to be police. Well, over the weekend it came out. I looked the actual story up, that a farmer in Ireland, they passed environmental rules a few years ago saying you can't mine out the peat moss that, you know, ships here and they sell at Home Depot and Lowe's. It's great for your yard. They're building all these new facilities for the illegal aliens. Then they militarize them and say that they're local enforcers, and then they go out and take the farmer's land and arrest everybody. And you look at the 50-plus, quote, community police that come to take the property, which are doing all over Europe, the Netherlands, you name it, and they're almost all Muslims. So they're not just bringing foreigners in to vote for them. They're bringing them in to dominate and control. This just happened a few days ago. A farmer in Ireland has been turned out of his own farming by a gang of migrants. The footage below was captured a couple of hours ago, but the situation was still ongoing. This is absolutely beyond belief. And I went and looked it up. It was in the local news. And I noticed when I posted the video, there were a bunch of, quote, Irish liberals going, yeah, they deserve it. Take their land. Remember, Kerry said 2 years ago, our climate change envoy, we got to cut half the farming or we'll starve. I've got to strangle you or you'll asphyxiate. I got to hang you or you'll live. I mean, it's I got to hang you or you'll die. So this is the oldest trick in the book to bring in outside military-age men. They said it's an army. It's an invasion. They built these barracks all over Europe, all over Australia. Look at this. And they're bringing them in. I already played this on the special Saturday show. But just so it's on record, it's like 10 minutes long. And they arrest the farmers and take them away. And it's literally foreigners who can't even speak English arresting Irish farmers. Oh, because we passed a regulation, you can't farm anymore. Here it is. And again, that's the big barracks that hold the invaders in. They train them up, prepare them.

0: All right, it goes on, and they arrest the farmers, take their property. So this is what you're ready for. Remember this clip 10 years ago? I mean, there's thousands of these in Italy where the boats funded by Soros and the UN come in and land at the little town, and the police come and say, you're giving these illegal aliens your property, they're moving in, you're kicked out, including the owner, and they just took it over and they live there. And they house them in hotels all over Europe. And the same thing here in the United States. This is the takeover of our civilization. This is the takeover of our societies. This is war. And 9,000% higher risk of having one of these Muslim invaders in Europe, got the study right here, it's up on alexjoneslive.com, stabbing you, raping you, or killing you, robbing you. And they're brought and they're taught by the NGOs 6 months to a year in the NGO prisons where they're brainwashed. Whites are evil. Europe must fall. Go and do this. Do whatever you want. We'll then hire you to be the auxiliary police. You are going to rule. And I got all these clips of Muslims, new ones, saying, we're here to take over. It's the end of whites. You know, all the shows, BBC, the Vikings are all black. The founding, and the average black person is not bad. They're using them as a set piece. And under political correctness, you can't speak out. Oh, you're stabbed, you're bleeding? We're not going to help you, the police. There's no way this Muslim stabs you. I'm dying, blood's everywhere. Sorry, we don't just not report when Muslims kill you or stab you or rape you or kidnap a girl and put her in sex slavery. We won't even give you aid. There have been multiple cases in the UK and Canada where they, in one court case, where they fired the nurse, and the court ruled, sure, she's fired, she's banned. It's like 5 years ago. She said a man with a beard and tattoos, 6 foot whatever, comes in and says, I'm here for a pap smear. I'm here to have my cervix checked. And he gets up in the stirrups, and the nurse comes in, and she said he had a large penis. He's wearing a skirt with a large penis hanging out. And he goes, I want you to probe my vagina, and I want you to check for problems in my cervix. She said, you have a penis. She's fired. That's a cult, folks. Guy gets up in the, you know, for the gynecological exam, puts his feet up in the stirrups, and the nurse walks in. There's a dude with a giant penis. He says, what's in the court thing? He says, large penis. He says, check my cervix. She says, you got a penis, buddy. Fired. Same thing. I'm stabbed. Blood everywhere. No, you're not. Muslim, I didn't stab him. He's racist, sir. They're like, yeah, you're racist. Bye-bye. Go ahead and die. Go ahead and die. Yeah, they pulled up an article. I guess it happened in France, too. It's everywhere. French gynecologist suspended for refusing to treat trans woman. It's everywhere. It's their religion to push us and make us put up with their cult. It'd be like taking a horse into a Ford dealership and saying, I want you to change the alternator on this. And you're like, it's a horse. There's no alternator on a horse. It's not a horse. That's a Ford F-150 2014 red pickup truck. You're like, no, that's an Appaloosa horse. That's a quarter horse. No, it's not. That's a Ford F-150. Lariat. You're like, no, it's not. It's horse. You'd be like, I told the listeners and viewers, you're racist if you don't say I'm wearing a black jacket. And you're like, that's baby blue jacket. I'm like, no, it's not. My eyes are black. Your eyes are blue. My eyes are black. They, 2 plus 2, in 1984, O'Brien is torturing Winston. And he goes, listen, I'll say as many figures as you want. He goes, no, I don't want you to see 2 plus 2 and not say 4. I want you to say whatever I say, and I want you to actually see it. After months of torture, he finally goes, 2 plus 2. He goes, what do you see? He goes, I see nothing. He goes, you see 6. He goes, I see 6. Yes, now I've brainwashed you. Now you're done. Now I'm going to kill you. It's about breaking your will. It's about making you submit to them. And I did some research on this. We're going to cover it when we come back. But in Canada, they passed a law a year ago, or almost 2 years ago, a psychiatrist or psychologist, talking about the new priest class, can see you for 5 seconds at a grocery store, a gas station, church, a doctor's office, walking down the street and say, I have certified you mentally ill. It's not like the Baker Act where, you know, you got a reason, the person's acting crazy, and they at least check it for it. No, you disappear for weeks or months, and then it is the psychiatry system there that has killed over 100,000 people the last 2 years, and now they're saying if you're an adult, they'll make the psychiatrist your ward, and then they will kill you. And it's all about setting the precedent. Vancouver researcher detained for involuntary mental health assessment. And it's because he'd been speaking out about communist Chinese infiltrating the town, which on record, even their own military caught 50,000 of them there in fake police stations and takeover. And it turns out he's right about it. And that's what they do in China. Oh, you're mentally ill. Bye-bye. Bye-bye. The guy is an academic, high scores, very well-spoken, good-looking guy. Looks like a Calvin Klein model. No criminal record. And last time, they've just been holding him for a whole long time. And he even got videos out, so they took his phone away. He's just there totally calmly. Here's my whole family saying I'm fine. You lied about that. This woman saw him at a coffee shop speaking to people about Chinese infiltration. There's no way Chinese infiltrate. You're white. That's racist. You're stabbed. I'm bleeding to death. Pool of blood. No, you're not. You're white. This Muslim didn't stab you. Hey, check my cervix. Can't check your dick for certain. I'm sorry, sir. All right. You're fired. That's how this works, folks. It's a cult. They want you to submit to their lies. They had to break your will. It's all coming up on the other side. I really appreciate everybody tuning in today. And we got the professor coming up. This is a very sought-after interview. With the professor, I'll tell you about that when we come back. Stay with us. Oh, and don't forget to share the link, alexjoneslive.com. They hate it when you do that, alexjoneslive.com. 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The knives we have, the
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0: 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It holds up to 25 cards and 20 bills, has RFID blocking protection and secure cash strap and quick full tab access. And let me explain this. I know most of you know this, for those who don't. Thieves and criminals and people that corrupt gas stations and places, they don't just put a fake card reader, it's a real card reader, under the reader so that they're getting your information and then selling it and, you know, stealing your identity. They also can scan with just a device that can be in a briefcase or even a small bag. They can scan your cards and get their information off of the chips. Okay? And so that's why spies, law enforcement, you name it, for many, many years, spies for decades, but law enforcement, everybody else, accountants, you name it, they all have wallets like this. And we're talking about a bunch of other great Faraday purses and wallets and bags, because that's something people really want. My marketing research was, I think it's cool, I'm into it, and sure enough, the Faraday bags, we've got limited supplies of, sell out within days. These are going to sell out very, very quickly as well. I'm cutting this live on air on Wednesday, May 20th, 2026. I would imagine the limited run they got, just 1,000 of each one, of the two designs, will probably be sold out in less than a week. So get yours now at theelephantshowstore.com and fund the operation. They also make a great gift. So I paid upwards of $80 for the one I got and I love. 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

0: 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But when the whole thing goes up, it is so accurate. It is so dire. I mean, Russia is getting ready to hit European targets where the weapons are being made. They're getting ready to flatten. They already started a Kiev ground invasion. Remember, I'm the guy that told you 4 months before it happened. I said they'll invade by early February or late February. They did. I'm telling you, I don't get up here and hype stuff just to hype it and say stuff to be sensational. When I say something, it's because it's going down, or we're on the trajectory for it to go down. So say your prayers and get politically involved or get radiated. Unbelievable. So let's hit this story. And this ties into Theo Von and Joe Rogan and that whole controversy. If you study the old Soviet Union, you study the Nazis, you study tyranny, you know, 150 years ago in the UK, there's movies about it, you know, countless, everything, about psychiatry doing crazy stuff and having really psychotic, sociopathic, evil people, in some cases, running it. I mean, 100 and something years ago, a guy just invents sticking a ice pick into the front of somebody's brain and just stabbing it, the cerebral cortex, and then they'll behave themselves. Yeah, because you just made them retarded. That's lobotomies and shock therapy and, you know, sending high-powered electricity over the frontal lobe, just basically frying it like you're frying an egg or bacon. And you know, trephiny, you know, goes back to the old, quote, surgeons just screwing a hole in your brain and cutting a piece of it out. That'll make you behave. So Canada is even worse than the Netherlands. The Netherlands is the second worst in the West. You know, China's big on psychiatric tyranny because it's extrajudicial outside the courts. But in Canada, they've in the last year, they killed 100,000 plus people with euthanasia. They're pressuring people to kill themselves. And when the state makes you a ward and commits you involuntarily, you become a ward of the state. And they're now killing, we've had the experts on it, broken it down, killing patients against their will, euthanizing them, saying, you're mentally ill, you're our ward, we're deciding, we're going to kill you. Now, they tried to pass a law last year to do that. There was actually a revolt by doctors finally. They backed off passing a law, but they're already doing it. And so this is no secret. It's just hard for me to even believe this is happening. And now they're saying they're going to start, they've already started killing small children, saying they have a right when they're tricked by a psychiatrist to say, I want to die as young as five to be killed. So they go and they brainwash these people in the colleges. They pick the sociopaths, the people on the power trips, the mad scientists, Bill Gates Jr. types. And then they give them all this power. And then they go out and find all these mentally ill people that have been put on drugs, brainwashed, whatever, mainly white women. The majority of the people being euthanized are white liberal women. And they run TV ads, how beautiful it is, how the government kills them. And so there are a lot of these cases. And you hear the Me Too movement where they admit now 70%+ of police reports of women's rape are fake. Still, it happens for real and is wrong. That really abuses the women that are actually being targeted. But this is similar where you have these psychologists and psychiatrists who can just say, you've been assessed. They can just look at you and say, you're going to be involuntarily committed. It's not like the Baker Act the U.S. has where it's one day just to check if you're, you know, you got a witness. They say they saw this. They'll be civilly liable. They lied. And that's dangerous enough, though. I've seen some crazy people that needed help. And we used to have a really tyrannical psychiatric system here in the United States. But with the cases that came out in movies like One Who Flew Over the Cuckoo's Nest, that got dialed back. Of course, we don't even have real mental institutions for the crazy people now. They're on the streets. But wealthier people and well-to-do people that the political system wants to target, whether you're in Europe, whether you're in the U.S. or Canada, that's who they're now targeting. Same thing in China. So they just scoop you up, grab you, get you for a few weeks, months, drug you, and then say you're mentally ill, and then they euthanize you. So this case of Nicholas Jordan Wagner, he had been putting out, he's a medical student, academic, physicist. He'd been putting out reports criticizing the communist Chinese takeover of Vancouver, and other things. So a psychiatrist reportedly saw him at a coffee shop talking about the Chinese takeover, which they admitted like 2 years ago, 50,000 Chinese troops here in the country, fake police stations they were running, infiltrating the government, Trudeau saying, I want to be a dictatorship like Xi Jinping. China's main production facility now is not Mexico or Venezuela for fentanyl, it's Canada. The government won't prosecute against it. I mean, that's a known thing. But let's say he's crazy and believes there's Chinese hiding under the table. He still has a right to say that. He's not violent. He has no record. Well, they just pull him over and say, hey, you got saw at a coffee shop. You said something you shouldn't have said. You're going in. And this was reportedly weeks ago. And I saw videos, now they've taken his phone away, where he shot him inside there totally calmly talking. Hey, you said my family said I was nuts. I have sworn affidavits here from him. So imagine the power these people have. Nicholas Jordan Wagner, a Vancouver researcher and activist, has become the center of a growing online firestorm after videos of his involuntary psychiatric detention under Canada's Mental Health Act spread across social media. 27-year-old, who posted lengthy claims about Chinese influence operations in Vancouver and government corruption, was taken to a Vancouver General Hospital after a traffic stop involving police and mental health crisis team. Now remember, they put hundreds, well, actually thousands of people in jail, some for years, that peacefully protested the lockdowns. According to videos shared by Wagner himself, Vancouver police officers and members of the CAR 87, a joint mental health response unit, stopped him. See, oh, the secret police don't grab it, disappear you. It's the psychologist. Stopped him around 23rd before transporting him, and it goes on from there. There's a whole bunch of people that are being held as well. So the point is that the UK, the Netherlands, Germany, Italy, Australia, New Zealand, Canada, they are tyrannies now. There's a timeline of due process activism and British Columbia's mental health. But this is a government that literally leads the way in murdering you and calling it euthanasia. Medically kidnapped man detained him in controversial videos reportedly based on psychiatrist's opinion. And now they want to prove he's mentally ill. Now they want to prove he's wrong. He'll be lucky to make it out of there alive. Because these are cult members, folks, who believe the end justifies the means. Same ones pushing poison shots on you and lying about it. They're the mad scientists. They're the top of the ruling elite. This is the cult. Here's a clip.
1: Yeah. Okay. And this is Dr. Emery. He's a resident psychiatrist, senior resident. He's on a rotation with the CAR 87. We're part of a program that includes Vancouver Coastal Health and the Vancouver Police. Okay. Mm-hmm. And what we do is we go to the Vancouver Police. Okay. Mm-hmm. And what we do is we go to people when...

0: And, you know, you're going to have to turn that off.
1: So just one sec. What the officer just told me is that, you know, you and I can set up a meeting and we can chat then. So why don't we do that, okay?
0: Yeah.
1: I'm not turning the camera off. I have a legal right to keep the camera on. If you don't want to make the appointment now, we can do it at another time. But, you know, that's what the officer just asked that we do. So why don't we do that?
0: So I'm going to certify you under the Mental Health Act. We're going to bring you to a hospital, do testing on you. And, you're going to talk to a psychiatrist in a controlled environment because we don't believe that you're going to attend an appointment.
1: I've never been given a chance to attend an appointment.
2: So he's certified.
3: He's certified.
1: Yeah. I've never been given a chance to attend an appointment.
3: Okay.
1: What is going on? I was never given a psych eval or nothing. He just looked at me and said, "You're certified."
3: Yeah. Okay. So I don't know why, but it's up to the doctor. So if you.
1: But no, he didn't even give me an eval. He just looked at me and said, "I'm certified." Man.
3: I get that.
1: Please consider what you're doing.
4: Hit pause. Back it up 30 seconds. This guy is, and I've seen the videos now that he took his phone away, but incredibly cogent, incredibly under control. He's kidnapped, and he is calm. I mean, I would have big problems. And then, oh, you're mentally ill. You don't like being grounded on the street for no reason? Okay, well, this person saw you and one of you certified. I just looked at you and just talked to him for a minute. He's totally cogent. You're certified. Abracadabra. Magic word, baby. Bye-bye. Canada is the testing ground for the worst tyranny in the West. It needs to be liberated. It is. Everything you see in Canada is coming here, folks. You are obsolete. Reminds me of a Twilight Zone episode. And this is what the left's all about. Oh, you don't believe two men can have a baby? You don't believe a man has a cervix? We'll just take your kids. Oh, you're not letting us say your little 7-year-old is really a girl? We'll just take them away. We'll take Elon Musk's son. It's a cult. It's about power. And if they say jump, you say how high. Finish the clip.
0: And you're going to talk to a psychiatrist in a controlled environment because we don't believe that you're going to attend an appointment.
1: I've never been given a chance to attend an appointment.
2: So he's certified.
3: He's certified.
1: Yeah. I've never been given a chance to attend an appointment.
4: Oh, he's certified.
1: Okay. What is going on? I was never given a psych eval or nothing. He just looked at me and said, "You're certified."
3: Yeah. Okay. So I don't know why, but it's up to the doctor. So if you.
1: But no, he didn't even give me an eval. He just looked at me and said, "I'm certified." Man.
3: I get that.
1: Please consider what you're doing and please think about the fact that I'm more than happy to come in for an appointment. I'm happy to go through and do everything properly. Okay, I've been completely compliant with everything.
3: Yes, you've been really good.
4: Listen. Notice the psychiatrist says, "I don't think you'll show up for the appointment." It's all magical power. It's a priest class, like ancient priest classes saying, "Bring us your firstborn to be sacrificed." Continue.
1: Please think about the fact that I'm more than happy to come in for an appointment. I'm happy to go through and do everything properly. Okay, I've been completely compliant with everything.
3: Yes, you've been really good at me, Nicholas, but listen, that's his call, and unfortunately we can't
1: but
3: go back
1: hasn't,
3: from that.
1: He hasn't
3: you
1: talked
3: have to
1: me.
3: Get checked out by a doctor.
1: You're interacting with me at a very regular...
4: I gotta tell you don't need judges, you don't need juries. It's his... It's over. It's his call. And then people are like, "Oh, well, maybe they're right. Who knows? Meanwhile, in Canada, you cook fentanyl, you don't go to jail. Meanwhile, in Canada, you stab somebody, you're not white, you don't go to jail. Oh, the tent bar stayed open, Walmart stayed open, but your church, 2-3 years later, they were arresting preachers, holding them in solitary confinement because they opened a church up. The preacher's like, "The damn Walmart's open down the street." Doesn't matter, bitch. We say you're not essential. Remember, L.A. said 2 years in, you can have church now, but don't sing because opening your mouth spreads COVID. But Black Lives Matter, rioting, that's good for the earth. So as he gets out, if he ever makes it out, Nicholas Jordan Wagner, I want him on this broadcast. Since they pulled up the clip, I'll go to Theo Vaughn and tie this in with Joe Rogan in a moment. Let's play that short clip from the obsolete man, Rod Serling, the master of fighting tyranny. Imagine TV like this on today. Here it is. Oh, it's not ready? I saw it. It looked good. Pull up obsolete man. Just go to YouTube. Go to X. Just type in obsolete man. Yeah, here, go ahead and roll it.
5: Browning. Obsolescence.
6: You walk into this room at your own risk because it leads to the future. Not a future that will be, but one that might be. This is not a new world. It is simply an extension of what began.

0: old one. It has gotten itself after every dictator who has ever planted the ripping imprint of a boot on the pages of history since the beginning of time. It has refinements, technological advances, and a more sophisticated approach to the destruction of human freedom. But like every one of the superstates that preceded it, it has one iron rule. Logic is an enemy and truth is a menace. This is Mr. Romney Wordsworth. In his last 48 hours on Earth, he's a citizen of the state but will soon have to be eliminated because he's built out of flesh and because he has a mind.
1: You've been under investigation, Mr. Wordsworth, for the mandatory period of 1 year and 11 months. You're found to be obsolete. The purpose of this hearing is to make a finding in the matter and make a sentence accordingly. Do you understand that, Mr. Wordsworth? Your occupation, Mr. Wordsworth?
2: A librarian, sir.
1: A librarian. Having to do with books.
2: Yes, sir. Books.
3: All right, let's stop there.
1: There are no more books.
3: Professor Zhang, highly sought after. We'll interview with him in the fourth hour. Really viral information, really smart guy. That's coming up. I think I'm going to go start going to him here in just a moment. But let me go to Theo Von. I've known Joe Rogan since 1998, been friends since 99. Great guy. But he has this thing where he goes, well, Alex had a mental breakdown in the past. You know, Theo Von's having one right now. He disagrees with something you said. And there's a big backlash against that. And, of course, Theo Von said, no, I'm not suicidal. People tried to spin it. Oh, my God, Israel might kill him. Not just Joe. Joe's apologized. Joe didn't mean anything bad by it. But it's the power of this psychological claim. It's this power. Instead of calling you a Nazi, and so you're discredited, now you're just mentally ill. When it's the left that wants to make as many people as they can mentally ill to control them. So here's some of the interaction with Theo Von and then his apology. But it just ties into the public is very, very awake to this and concerned about it. Here it is.
4: Like, one of my goals is to get off of antidepressants completely, man. I want to feel how I'm supposed to feel so I can have thoughts and actions that like make me. Man.
5: So why did you take them in the first place?
4: Cause I was in a bad relationship 20 years ago and I was having a tough one to me and then I never got off.
5: Really?
4: Because when you get off, I think we talked about this once, it's hard.
5: Yeah. Once and probably you're addicted to them.
4: Yeah.
5: Now, by the way, I've talked to Theo. I apologize to Theo. And Theo and I, we started laughing 5 minutes into the conversation. We had a long talk. But one of the things that he told me was that video, this woman had said to him that she wanted him to make a video for suicide awareness. And so he said, look, I'm just trying to not end my own life. That's a very Theo thing to say.
6: Yeah.
5: When you take it in that context, it's not as scary. But when you see it by itself, you're like, oh, Jesus, I got scared. I got scared, first of all, because I love Theo.
3: So, again, and second of all, because the internet made this whole thing about Joe. Joe didn't really do anything. And the point is, I've told the story where Joe, like, 2+ years ago said, man, you're a good-looking guy. You're going to die of a heart attack. You're your own enemy. You're a fat ass. You need to lose weight. And his buddy, Sean Johnson, his workout partner, goes, I'll start training every morning. 7 a.m., let's go. And you saw what happened. I lost like 70 pounds. Gained like 10 back. I'm still in great shape compared to where I was. So that's how Joe is. And he's like, you should get off this stuff. They know in psychiatry it makes you more depressed. They know it's toxic. They know it's bad. They know what they're doing. So the bad guy's not Joe Rogan here. It is the psychiatric system. And his advice to Theo was good. The internet spun it all up. Try to tie it to Israel somehow. Oh, Joe was doing that. So when Israel kills Theo, that they can say it was suicide. I mean, criticize Israel all day. We do, but do it on real things. Don't make stuff up to get there. But that's what's happened. It's a firestorm on the top stories. We should be worried about AI. We should worry about nuclear war. We should be worried about the globalists. Not this type of stuff, but I've addressed it. There it is. All right. Now I'm going to go to this interview with the professor. And then we'll continue on with the War Room, 3 p.m. Central. Harrison Smith coming in. Be sure and take his live feeds on Real Alex Jones on X, rumble.com/The Alex Jones Show Live and alexjoneslive.com/show. That's the news site where you can go there and share the links from there. Whatever you do, take action. That's how we change the world. And I salute you and thank you. But you're the brains, the guts, the heart, the horsepower of this operation. So please take action. And separately, tonight at midnight, we said it one day. 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Here is the start of the interview with the professor. Well, John Shui Kin is our guest for the next hour. I appreciate him early in the morning being here with us from China. And you got John Kiriakou, who I've been talking to for years, but has exploded, one of the top people now on the internet. And you got him. I mean, I got to say, these two guys right now are dominating, and that's a beautiful thing, because I've been watching this stuff for at least a year or so, but now he's really exploded, and that's exciting. So in this brief segment, some stations don't carry this first five. We're going to break about 4 minutes. We'll join stations after that. I wanted to ask him about just himself, his awakening, and when he started doing public stuff, because I've been aware of him about a year, but it's beautiful to see him in all my feeds. It's beautiful to see the attention he's getting. This is really exciting. He professor's Beijing-based instructor, teacher, host the popular YouTube channel Predictive History. He grew up in Toronto, graduated from Yale College in 99, and he's worked to promote education reform in China ever since. He went viral for three predictions made in 2024. He accurately predicted that Trump would win the second term, that he would start a war against Iran, and with the final prediction that the U.S. would lose the war, turning out to be true. It's already happening. So YouTube, Predictive History, predictivehistory.substack.com. Professor, thank you so much for joining us. We've just got like 3 minutes to talk about you, and then we'll go to break and join some stations. But, wow, just congratulations, reaching so many people, doing a great job. What do you account for all of this? Just the fact that you got your finger on the zeitgeist?
6: Yeah, so, you know, like 5 years ago, I knew who you were, and I thought you were this crazy conspiracy theorist. And right now, I'm just catching up to your awakening. And I think a lot of it has to do with the fact that everyone around the world has recognized that there is something very much wrong with the world. I am helping them through the process of trying to create a new worldview that helps them better understand how power works. So I want to thank you for fighting the good fight all these years. And I think the world is slowly catching up to what you've been teaching for the past 20 years.
3: Well, thank you for that. But I got to say, you've taken it to the next level, because the way you put things, the way you break it down is very, very, very, very deep, but also very understandable. What is it like for you? I don't know if you know this, but I mean, when I said that, people talk about Candace Owens, great, she's great. Tucker Carlson, you know, good friend, great. But they've been around forever. Tucker for 30 years. You have just exploded. I mean, what is it like to go from zero to a trillion miles an hour in just a year?
6: Yeah, so I've had a very classical education. I went to Yale, and I was an English literature major at Yale, and I was taught to think very critically, very rigorously. But I've always had a very mainstream understanding of world events. I always believed that 9/11 was, in fact, a terrorist attack. I believe the moon landing was real. I believe JFK was assassinated by a lone gunman. So I believe all these things for most of my life. And after COVID, I was forced to reimagine the world. And so I used a lot of my rigorous training in order to formulate a better, more nuanced, more subtle understanding of the world. In terms of fame, I'm sort of surprised by how much I blew up online. But because I'm based in Beijing, where I normally speaks English, I haven't really felt the impact of this fame. I have three young kids, and I spend most of my time taking care of my kids. I just spent my morning sending my eldest to school. and I had breakfast, and now I'm talking to you. So I'm very thankful for my family because they kept me very level-headed throughout all this time.
3: So you're very grounded, which is a good thing. I just want you to know it's not hype. I'm sure. I mean, you're probably reaching. I would have to guess probably 400, 500 million people a week now. I mean, that's conservative. I've looked at the numbers.
6: Right. I'm not really sure about those numbers, but thank you for the compliment. Yes.
3: It's big, buddy. That's a low estimate. We're going to join stations in 60 seconds. Stay there. Really blessed to have you. We'll be right back. The Great Awakening's here. Nothing can stop it. Stay with us. Check out his YouTube, Predictive History.
7: 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The lights go out at Alex Jones InfoWars. And InfoWars.com, the domain name, now has a message that just says off air. 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
3: Yong Shui Kin is our guest. He's a professor, and he is in the zeitgeist. We only got him for an hour. I'm going to try to shut up and let him talk, give us a presentation. He's very gracious at 6 a.m. where he's at in China, to, or whatever time it is to give us this time. Predictive History on YouTube, predictivehistory.substack.com. So for stations that didn't carry us, you were talking about the fact you're classically educated, in Toronto and then at Yale, but you were using a false data set of what we were given instead of breaking out of that, to kind of paraphrase what you said. So leaving off there and then wherever you want to go with your big predictions that are coming true, I think it's safe to say Trump was tricked into this war, sold that it would dominate energy and all the rest of it, but that was only one layer of it. I want to get into why did the U.S. attack Iran? Why can't Trump negotiate a ceasefire? Why did Trump visit China? Is the U.S.-China grand bargain in the works? Is there a new realignment? Will Trump abandon Taiwan? Are the U.S. and China secretly collaborating to roll out an AI surveillance state? Is a civil war in the United States coming? Will Trump get a third term as he's been talking about, or being the new Israeli prime minister? So, Professor, stop whenever you want, because you know I'll definitely love to talk. But I want, if you can, for the time we have, you've got the floor here. Give us a presentation to wherever you want to go. Thank you so much.
6: Right. So the first thing that your audience should understand is that this war in Iran, it's a structural war, meaning that there are larger geopolitical forces at work to make this war possible. So it is not just the whim of one man. It is true that Trump was tricked into this war. And it is true that Trump is trying very hard to get out of this war because he understands the economic, political repercussions of this war. But I would say that there are different factions involved that want to make this war possible and want to prolong this war. So the first faction is the American Empire, the deep state, the national security apparatus. And the reason why they want this war is that in order to maintain the empire, they need to be able to control energy flows. And after Russia's invasion of Ukraine, there's a real fear that Russia could unite the Eurasian continent, right? Create this grand alliance between Iran, Russia, and China. If that were to happen, then they could just trade amongst themselves. They could negate American naval power. And so that would basically cause an economic collapse because, unfortunately, right now, the U.S. dollar, it's a Ponzi scheme, and it relies on more and more nations buying U.S. treasuries. But for these past few years, more and more nations have been buying gold. And so with this Russian invasion of Ukraine, people have lost confidence in the American empire. They've lost confidence in U.S. treasuries. And so America was facing a fiscal crisis. So this war against Iran is to assert American control over key maritime choke points around the world, including the Strait of Hormuz, including the Strait of Malacca, the Strait of Gibraltar, the Panama Canal, the Cape of Good Hope, all the major choke points around the world. And by doing so, the hope is to force the entire world to rely more and more on American energy. Now that Middle East oil has been taken offline, China, Southeast Asia, Japan, South Korea have become much more dependent on American LNG and energy from the Western Hemisphere. So Trump recently visited China, and apparently they're going to sign a major deal in the next few weeks or the next few months where China will purchase more and more American LNG to compensate for the loss of Qatar. Okay, so that's one element, the fact that America is trying to maintain the hegemony of the U.S. dollar and trying to save its empire from collapsing into a Ponzi scheme. Okay, that's the first element. Second element is the eschatological factor, in that you have many Zionists, both Christian Zionists and Jewish Zionists, who are embedded in the national security apparatus, and they believe that this war in Iran will start a chain of events that will ultimately lead to the second coming of Jesus, as well as the coming of the Jewish Messiah, and really the creation of the Greater Israel Project. So that's a second factor. And the third factor is that right now the American economy is not doing well. Trump is interested in a third term.
11: Thanks for having me. Before I start, wanted to pitch a couple of the products there for the listeners. The bovine colostrum has been fantastic. My mom had tremendous results, similar to the results your mom had with her hair and skin. Methylene blue, the mental clarity, the focus has been amazing. I just found that I just needed to up the dose a little bit from the recommendation, and then that really hit. So definitely helps to support the broadcast. Alex, the reason you're so successful and the reason so many people chime in is because you have the best guests. That does include Victor Boot, but I will reference the legendary Gerald Celente. What does he say time after time? When there's nothing left, they take us to war.
3: The bovine colostrum is incredible. The methylene blue, you fund us. You're our funders, not the Israelis or the Muslims or the Russians or the U.S. government. You fund us at thealexjonesstore.com. And the new news site for all the feeds and articles is alexjoneslive.com. And on Rumble, rumble.com/The Alex Jones Show Live. We'll be right back.
6: And if a war breaks out in Iran, it's a forever war, then that might give him the constitutional pretext in order to justify a third term. So I would say that there are much larger geopolitical factors at work. And we need to take these factors into account before we can fully appreciate how this war will develop.
3: And we have to look at your original predictions that came true. Maybe that's the time now. And the third one, that we've lost the war. And I totally agree with what you said is very nuanced. Trump was sold to block the IMEC corridor, to block China and India, and to stop the BRICS, but really it's only accelerated it. Now he's actually listening to the Pentagon and his advisors and trying to pull out, but it looks like a day late, a dollar short, because it's already 86 days in, a little too late. He's already really hurt the dollar, hurt us worldwide. This is a disaster. Now he's run to China to do an alliance, hopefully to get out of this plan, because obviously us going down will create a world depression against China too. So there is this Dan if you don't, old globalist bargain, that final piece that he ran away from, he's now running back towards.
6: I mean, that's exactly right. I think.

0: think Trump is very much stuck between, is really stuck. So, you know, if he withdraws from the Middle East, which is really militarily the best strategy, what would happen is that Iran would dominate the Middle East. And so they would close off the Strait of Hormuz and collect tolls in order to rebuild the economy. GCC nations like the UAE and Saudi Arabia would be extremely vulnerable. Now, the GCC invests heavily in America through a system called a petrodollar, right? Where they sell their oil in US dollars and then they recycle these US dollars back into the American economy by investing trillions of dollars into the AI sector, into the financial system by buying US treasuries. So if Iran were to dominate the Middle East, then the petrodollar would collapse. Israel would not countenance a strong Iran because Israel is very much concentrated on achieving the Greater Israel Project. It will not stop the war in Lebanon, which is crucial to a ceasefire between the United States and Iran. So for these reasons, Trump is really stuck where he is.
1: So bottom line, you're saying in the equation, it's Israel that is jackknifing the whole thing, and Israel's already saying we're taking Lebanon, at least the south. They're already selling, realtors are already trying to pre-sell houses as they just blew up 30,000-plus Christian homes. I mean, again, I don't have a hard-on for Israel, but Israel has tried to come into the power vacuum in the U.S. and is literally engaged in the most maniac-type behavior. Because if you look multi-steps ahead, they're a pariah, but they don't stop. What is Israel's calculus, Professor?
0: I think Israel is very much, the attitude in Israel is very eschatological. It's messianic. They believe that this is literally the end of days. They are very close to the return, the coming of their Messiah. And the series, they've already launched a series of events, a chain of events.
1: Exactly. So if you're in a cult, you don't look at second, third, fourth order events. You don't play chess. You don't think 50 years ahead or 20 years. You just, nope, we're taking over. That's it.
0: Right. And also, we have to remember, like, Gaza, from their perspective, it was very much a ritual sacrifice where they have, you know, commit themselves all in their eschatology. And so they can't stop now. They just have to finish things as
1: they are. Is that called Amalek, where they declared genocide?
0: Well, I think Amalek is their enemy. But I think the idea is that they want this war in the Middle East because this will lead to a chain of events that will usher in
1: the Sure, but under Amalek, you kill everybody.
0: Well, because they're your enemy, right? Because it's either you or them. It's really a fight to the finish. They really believe that if they were to show mercy and clemency to the Palestinians, then when they grow up, when the children grow up, then it'll be much worse for them. And so they need to do it now, or in 10, 20 years' time, they might be finished as a society.
1: We talk about biting off more than you can chew. The United States dropped 7.6 million bombs on the Vietnamese, who won't give up to anybody ever. Not the Chinese, not the Japanese, not the French, not us. We only dropped 22,000 bombs on them. I mean, Israel's biting off more than it can chew, thinking all these people are just going to roll over. They think all the Middle East is going to roll over and let them take over?
0: Right. So unfortunately, in their cult, in their eschatology, the real world doesn't really matter. The material world doesn't really matter. What matters is relationship to God. So what they're trying to do is create a condition where the entire world is aligned against Israel. And at this time, when the entire world wants to destroy Israel, when anti-Semitism is rife throughout the world, when armies are marching against Jerusalem, then at this particular time in history, all the Jewish people around the world will feel tremendous regret for neglecting God in the past. They will open their hearts to their God, Yahweh. And at this time, Yahweh will heed their need. He will feel love for his people. He will forgive his people. And at this time, history will end. So unfortunately, according to the Kabbalistic tradition, according to the Torah, this is the condition that they must create in order to save the world, when all the Jewish people must sin to an extent that they seek God's forgiveness.
1: Wow, sounds like a death cult. So continuing with these different pieces, you got Russia, you got China, you got the EU, you got what's left of the U.S., you've got Israel on this weird, you know, crusade or whatever. How do you see these forces tying together with your prediction? Well, I think it's basically happened because war of attrition, the mullahs didn't fall. War of attrition, they can hold the straight. Trump knows it's killing the economy. He wants an off-ramp, but Israel says they won't let the war stop. What is your prediction with the U.S.? I think at this time's lost the war. Then what unfolds out of this?
0: Right. So I think we are at a critical crossroads in history where there are outcomes. And I hope that maintain the status quo. They are working very hard to come. First of all, Iran becomes a forever war where the United States is just stuck there for 2 years. There's really no way out because to abandon the war right now would be to abandon the American empire. And these past few months, we've seen that Trump is very intent on maintaining the American empire. Greenland, you might have Canada, you might have Mexico. So unfortunately, it seems as though America is very much intent on maintaining its empire primarily through the use of force. So that's my first prediction, that Iran is a forever war. My second prediction is this forever war. The United States will have no choice but to institute a military draft for young people. Mm-hmm. So starting December, as you know, all young men will be automatically registered for the Secret Service. And this is it for the draft. So I think a draft is very much likely. You know, Palantir has called for a national draft. So there are many powerful forces behind the idea of a national draft. For Palantir, a national draft is great because it allows them to track everyone's movement. So that's my second prediction. There'll be a national draft. My third prediction is that at some point we'll see the destruction of the Al-Aqsa Mosque. It'll be a false flag. It might be bringing itself flies through Israeli airspace, and then suddenly, you know, the Al-Aqsa Mosque is imploded, very much like 9/11. And the Israelis will blame the Iranians will blame the Israelis. But if that were to happen, then we can see.
1: Exactly. So Israel will all in with a false flag. I'm sure you've seen this, Professor. That's one of your data points. They've had top Israeli officials on TV say, we ought to blow up that mosque that's built on top of the Second Temple to trigger this religious war and force to fully back us. I mean, this is crazy town.
0: Look, like all the elements are in place to create the third temple, right? So they have the red heifers, these perfect red heifers that were genetically engineered in Texas. They've been flown into Israel to consecrate the grounds for the third temple.
1: Yeah, they already sacrificed one right by the temple.
0: Right? And they have conducted archaeological surveys of Al-Aqsa Mosque for the past 2 years. And people speculate that what they're really doing is they're planting bombs, demolition on the Al-Aqsa Mosque. Benjamin Netanyahu has visited the Al-Aqsa Mosque, and said that it's entirely possible that the Iranians will blow this up because they are crazy people. You have a Jew say, wouldn't it be wonderful if, the Al-Aqsa Mosque was blown up by the Iranians, because then the Arabs and the Persians would go at each other and these animals would just kill each other off. So you have, and then something called has already actually built the third temple brick by brick. And all they have to do is just move that temple onto the grounds of the Al-Aqsa Mosque. So you have all the ingredients in place for a false flag operation and for the destruction of the Al-Aqsa Mosque.
1: In Cuba, I was told by my sources, I'll leave it at that, months ago that when this Iran war fails, because the Pentagon believed it would, this is right out of Tampa, Florida, where it's all run, they said next Trump, if that fails, is planning to go into Cuba. Now, they've met this, you know, they said we may give him a role, Castro, kind of like Venezuela, they leave the vice president in charge or something. But, yeah, no, I can tell you right now, Trump is seriously considering an invasion of Cuba as a distraction from the Iran failure. Give us your take on that, sir.
0: Right. So I think that what Trump didn't recognize was that a war against Iran would turn out into a war of attrition. He really believed when he first attacked Iran, like Venezuela, where it's a decapitation strike, where the regime is extremely unpopular, and if you kill the Ayatollah, then the military would turn against the mullahs, the people would rise up on the streets, and then they would declare American victory. So that's what Trump was hoping for. And now that it's turned into a war of attrition, Trump doesn't really like the optics of this. And so I can imagine the next few weeks that he declares an invasion of Cuba in order to secure a quick, easy victory for American morale. And quite honestly, if he were to attack Cuba, it's very hard for Cuba to resist an American invasion.
1: Well, you're absolutely right. So break down what you think this attack on Cuba might look like, sir.
0: It might be a replay of Venezuela, where they surround Cuba. They're already embargoing Cuba. Cuba is running out of energy and of food. Russia is trying very hard to resupply, support Cuba. But the reality is that Russia is too far away and Cuba is too vulnerable. And so I think that if you have an embargo and then you have elements within Cuba to stage a color revolution, and then if you were to do special forces assault to decapitate the regime, then the government would fall very quickly.
1: I agree. Venezuela and Cuba are much easier than Iran. Looking at Iran, they know the negotiations always get broke. They know they make a deal, they just get bombed in 6 months. So because they're cornered, it makes them strong. That which doesn't kill you only makes you stronger, to quote Nietzsche. If they can control the strait, existential, force to withdraw U.S. forces, any deals, they get reparations, then they win. I don't see Trump agreeing to that, but they have no other course. But then they also hold us by the balls. So it really is like a Mexican standoff here. And I just hope the Iranians can give at least on this, because Trump now figures out he got set up so he can pull out of this.
0: Well, I mean, there are three major sticking points in these negotiations. They say they're 95% there. It's the last 5% that's very problematic, right? So the first sticking point, as you mentioned, is Strait of Hormuz, where Iran wants sovereignty over the Strait of Hormuz. And America can't allow that because basically it would surrender the entire Middle East to Iran. So that's the first sticking point. Second sticking point is the nuclear issue, where Trump wants the uranium and Iran refuses to give it up. But the third sticking point, which is the most problematic, is Hezbollah, where Iran says that whatever ceasefire that we agree to applies to our proxies as well. So both to the Houthis, to Hamas, and to Hezbollah. And Israel would never ever agree to stop this war against Lebanon. So I think.
1: And Israel, as you're saying, said they won't stop. And as soon as this peace deal started to go through, they started bombing Gaza and Lebanon yesterday. You're exactly right.
0: Right. So there's absolutely no way to a ceasefire, because if Iran were to give up Hezbollah, then Iran would be extremely vulnerable to attack. It would lose all credibility. IRGC would split up into a civil war, because you have one faction that would never, ever give up Hezbollah. And so there's really no way for the United States and Iran to come to a ceasefire.
1: By the way, you just hit a key there, because I've read that over the years, a decade studying Iran with top CIA analysts I've talked to. They set it up where it's not vertically integrated, it's parallel. The mullahs told them, if somebody tells you give up, kill them. They're not giving up.
0: Yes.
1: Because they're totally
0: exactly right.
1: Compartmentalized. They're not. That's why they're so strong.
0: That's exactly right. So they have something called the Mosaic Defense right now, where the IRGC is divided into like 31 separate command and control centers. You have 31 provinces. Each province is independent. So you don't have a leader in place. What you have is an ideology. What you have is an eschatology. And so there's basic principles to this eschatology, which includes to defend the proxies at all costs.
1: So we have two ideologies, end of the world, Jewish messianic behavior versus Shiite great Mahdi behavior. Yeah, so this is dangerous.
0: This is dangerous because both are waiting for the coming of the Messiah, right? So the Jews are waiting for their Messiah, and then the Iranians are waiting for the coming of their 12 Iman, who will lead them to victory against the Antichrist.
1: If you were Trump, give the president advice. People listen to you. What would you tell him to do? Because we know he looks for a face-saving way to get out of this, which I get. If we don't have face-saving, the dollar dies. We're screwed. We're in a very dangerous position. So how do we face-save?
0: If I'm Trump, what I would do is convene a meeting, and I would invite China, I would invite Russia, I would invite India, right? This is what's called a C4. I would also invite Japan, and this part of this C5. And this is what Trump wants to do as well. The reason why is that as long as these nations agree to a new world order that's multipolar, and they agree to share power, then it's entirely possible to come to a ceasefire in Iran. And that, I think, would be the best move for Trump right now.
1: I agree, because, I mean, point blank, Israel's the problem here. They're the expansionists, they're out of control, but they just won't give up. So what happens?
0: Well, I think that Trump is stuck where he is because the Zionists are able to exert tremendous political control over the United States. So look at Thomas Massey, who was an extremely popular congressman in Kentucky. His constituents loved him. He was very charismatic, very articulate, and he was a very principled man. And then the Zionists spent about $35 million, and they put up this no-name individual who was very camera shy, who had absolutely no real ideology, and he won. And not only did he win, but he won by quite a lot. It was a 10-point victory.
1: Yep.
0: So, unfortunately, this shows you the power of the Zionists in America.
1: But they expose themselves in the process. Professor, I want to come back and just, you have the floor. Where do you want to go? The weird fake alien invasion, they got all these wild cards going. Will Israel do a false flag? What's going to happen? We'll talk about it all straight ahead. Stay with us and share those live feeds now with our special guests. Professor John Shuey Kent is our guest for another 26 minutes. Can't wait to get him back for a commercial-free podcast in the near future where he can send us all the points he wants to get to. But just in the time we have, I've watched so many of your lectures, so much what you break down, I agree with like 95% or more of it. And you actually teach me a lot, bring a lot of angles. For people that don't know, the world's in a major turning, a major time of change. The elites are trying to reposition. We've been talking about Trump and China and Russia and where all this is going. The EU is in so much demographic decline. They need a war, they say, to try to, you know, just survive. And even Elon Musk, 2 years ago at the World Government Summit, put on by the World Economic Forum, said, normally when there's a big turning, we have a war. We can't do that now with 10 billion people and all these weapons. We got to stop. We have to transcend this. But the elites don't ever stop doing that. They just mass more wealth to themselves, which actually then hurts their overall wealth because there's not real wealth there for them. How would you describe the moment in history we're in and then all the alien invasion hype and all the culture wars that are going on? Just big picture, as a human alive on this planet, where you think humanity is, what the general public can do, and then just – because you're very polite, keep stopping, so I jump in, which is a great banner. But I want to hear you just go with an assessment to millions of viewers right now of where you think we are and what you think we should do.
0: Right. So we are at a time in history which is basically imperial decline. We've had many imperial declines before in the past, Rome, Athens, Persia. And there are three major symptoms of imperial decline that is leading to all the chaos in the world. So the first symptom of imperial decline is something called elite overproduction. And this is a phrase coined by the historian Peter Turchin. And his argument is that what leads to wars, revolutions, and civil wars is the fact that you have too many elite competing for too few positions of status and power in the world. So you can argue that right now there's a civil war going on in Washington, D.C., between the old guard, financial, global oligarchs as represented by Wall Street, and a new guard, Silicon Valley tech bros who want to bring in an AI surveillance state. And they're all competing to control policy and financing in Washington, D.C. So that's one symptom of our age, elite overproduction. The second symptom of our age is overfinancialization, where too many people are in debt and the elite use debt as a mechanism to control the people. And so unfortunately, America no longer makes things, it just gambles. You look at young people nowadays, they spend all their time on OnlyFans, they spend all their time on gambling with cryptocurrency and on Polymarket. They're looking to get rich. And so over-financialization has led to corruption, it's led to debt, and it's led to complacency. And the third symptom of an age of imperial decline is a demographic crisis. We have too many old people, not enough young people. So young people nowadays refuse to have children. So the fertility rate all around the world is collapsing. especially in Southeast Asia. If America didn't have immigrants, then America would also face a demographic crisis. So these are the three symptoms of imperial decline. And unfortunately, the elite, who are not that smart, who are not that forward-looking, who are not that strategic, they're trying to basically put out the fire. And so that's why you have this massive immigration into the Western world in order to solve the demographic crisis, in order to solve the fiscal crisis a lot of these nation states are facing. That's why you have these wars going on around the world, because America is very much trying to maintain its empire and trying to force other nations to continue to buy U.S. treasuries. Otherwise, the U.S. would face a sovereign default crisis. And that's why you have so much discontent in America right now, so much inequality.
1: 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I am so excited about the Alex Jones Network. I'm so excited to expand it. The bad guys are in trouble. Hell, we might even get InfoWars back, but who knows? But I couldn't have stood against this tyranny and fought them without your support. But a lot of people, not the majority, but 20-30%, believe the propaganda of the national news that we're off the air. And friends, family, neighbors, people at the gas station, Alex, I'm so sorry you're off the air. I'm so sorry, you know, the Onion runs your company. They didn't get it a year and a half ago with the fake auction. They didn't get it this time. They're blocked in court. They're in a lot of trouble, okay? We're winning, but I need funds for the defense and the offense and for the network and for everything we're doing. And I need your word of mouth to tell your email list, your text message list, your neighbors, your friends, your family. Hey, Alex Jones is verboten, forbidden info. He knows what he's talking about.
2: Alex Jones called this years ago. 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
1: 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We have Ultra Methylene Blue tincture capsules and now the gummies that are a concentrate of already the strongest, best methylene blue. 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But they're selling out, more coming in a month or so. We have plenty of the tincture and the capsules, but not the gummies. If you want them, there's probably 3 or 4 days left of them. 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I can do hours on this. Just go to Wikipedia even. Go to the UN website. Even our enemies admit it. There's an average 15 IQ point reduction in the West because of lack of iodine in the soil and in our foods. Iodine is so good for women, children, adults, pregnant women, but especially older people. But most iodine is a bound iodine to another element. Atomic means on the periodic table, it is pure. We're the only people that put out the pure iodine. And we have it, T3 Trifecta Iodine at thealexjonesstore.com. Get yours now. I got my iced tea right here. I take it about every 2 days. I'm going to take a dropper full of this bad boy. And this is so good for your brain, your clarity, your cells. It's essential. If you don't get iodine, you die. Again, you don't have oxygen for 4 minutes, you're dead. Don't have water for 4 days, you're dead. Don't have food for a month or so, most person dies. You know, unless you're super fat, then you live 2 months or whatever. The point is, that's because you're not getting all the essential nutrients and vitamins. Iodine is one of the essential things. Look it up. And the number one cause of cognitive disability, officially, for even the World Health Organization, is iodine deficiency. 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
1: We're told for 30 years humans are bad, cows passing gas are bad, life is bad, having a dog or cat is bad, it's killing the earth. Methane gas is evil, which we all know is a lie, it holds in the atmosphere. So you have to live under austerity, you can't have a car, air conditioning. Obama famously told Africans and Latin Americans and Middle Easterners before he left office. Suddenly they shift and end the Paris Accord and say, oh no, now we need 100 times or 1,000 times the power for AI. So now don't worry about your power, but now AI is going to take all our power. They're trying to bet everything on that. You have the WEF 2 weeks ago saying we need an AI savior. What are they really doing with AI, and why do they suddenly drop their carbon taxes and all that and then just jump to this? Because they put so much into that.
0: Right. So the main issue with capitalism is that banks are able to print money as much as they want. Let's say it's an infinite money printer. And when you do that, then people no longer feel strained to work hard. And so the entire point of the economy is to exploit people's energy and to focus that energy into wealth creation for the elite. So you constantly need to manufacture crises in order for people to work hard. And so before, it was the fear of the Soviet Union, right? That's why we have to work hard, because we have to prove that capitalism is superior to communism. Otherwise, we'll all live under a dictatorship. And now they're going to manufacture an alien invasion in order to scare people. So the point is not to create fear. The point is compliance. There are different mechanisms in order to engender compliance.
1: And I totally agree with you, because you have all of the decades of pre-programming in movies, and Spielberg's movie out next month, all of this coming out at once. Clearly they're planning something big there. Why don't they be true aristocrats, as old lords in China and Europe and everywhere said, make wealth, educate people. Our wealth isn't educated upward people. Only idiots try to feudalize them and control them and dumb them down, because now you've dumbed yourself down. This idea where under COVID the elites doubled their money, the average person lost half their half, that was the elite actually losing their money. If I have $1 trillion in the bank, but there's nowhere to take a yacht or nowhere to go on a vacation or nowhere to own a beautiful home or nobody to take care of my horses, then I don't have the wealth. Don't they get the wealth is in people? And they just robots. They fundamentally are retarded. There's something. But I get the fact that they're so sociopathic and predatory is how they were able to amass it. They're missing that link, that the wealth is in a rising tide, raising all ships. They don't understand that fundamental.
0: That's exactly right. So you have a situation where the elite got into power because they're sociopaths. Sociopath means you lack empathy. Empathy means you lack imagination and the capacity to see things from a broad perspective. So they don't think about the larger social good. They just think about how to screw other people in order to accumulate more wealth. And so they
1: instead of creating a great system that people invest in and get successful, like not defending Xi Jinping on all his issues, he had major problems with. You can see under China's leadership and under his, he is there specifically trying to empower and create wealth for the average person. Because obviously that's why you have a stable society. What world wants to fuck people? I don't even get it.
0: Yeah, so
1: Normally an empire will go pick one group to screw over and steal from. That's an empire. But no, this is like, let's screw our own people in the empire. That is a recipe for destruction.
0: So this is a very similar situation to the fall of the Roman Republic, where before the fall of the Roman Republic and the rise of Augustus Caesar and the rise of the Roman Empire, the oligarchs were in charge. And these oligarchs were the most depraved individuals you could possibly imagine. So millions of Romans had no land. And there were a lot of land controlled by the Roman state. And so Tiberius Gracchus, a reformer at that time, he had a very simple solution, which is like, let's just give this state land that no one's using and give it to poor people so they can farm the land and create wealth for our economy. That makes complete sense. It hurts no one. It benefits everyone. And by making this proposal, Tiberius Gracchus was beaten to death on the streets of Rome by the senators, because from the perspective of the senators, everything belonged to them. So it just shows you how depraved, how suicidal the elite are.
1: They didn't get their wealth would increase by doing that.
0: Exactly. Exactly. But for them, it's not about wealth. For them, it's about control. It's about power. It's about status. It's about being control always, making the world revolve around them. And so America right now is facing a very similar situation. And we know historically what this means. It means that America has two paths ahead of it. It could either descend into civil war, or it could allow for the rise of a monarch or a king.
1: I was about to say, the next step in this is always out of the oligarch phase, we get a dictator phase.
0: That's right.
1: Speak to that.
0: Yeah, no. Historically, this has been true. So you look at Rome, and you have this crisis where the oligarchs had too much power, and the people were suffering under debt, slavery, and inequality. And so this allowed for the rise of a dictator. The first possible dictator was Sulla, and then you had Marius, and then you had the rise of Julius Caesar, and then ultimately you had the rise of Octavius, which led to the Roman Empire. So
1: would you say what's the modern model of that? Would it be Putin first, and now Xi Jinping?
0: Exactly, right. So Putin and Xi were able to rise because of these internal conflicts where the elite was too corrupt, were too rapacious, too predatory, and so you need a straw man in place in order to reduce their power. Otherwise, society collapses.
1: And a lot of Americans told me, I didn't agree with this model, but I said, they thought Trump would be that. That's a lesser two evils. Instead, he has now become a creature of Israeli special interest, and so he's neither a new Caesar or a new George Washington. Instead, he has hitched himself to really infamy, I think, destruction.
0: Well, unfortunately, Trump is very emotional, and whoever has access to him is able to plant ideas into his head. I mean, essentially,
1: he's trying to 100%. The last thing he agreed with the problem is he shifts like the wind.
0: Yeah, yeah. So, unfortunately, you know, Tulsi Gabbard could have been a very important ally to Trump, because they both want to reduce the power of the deep state. They both want to put the CIA under control. And now with her removal, then a great ally, a potential ally of Trump, has been removed. And now he's just surrounded by these Israel first Zionists who are just spreading lies into his ear every single day.
1: How do you think they captured him? Because I don't think they had full control. The Abraham Accords were overall good, but he Netanyahu was the first person to congratulate Biden as a foreign leader. People know Trump, say he doesn't like Netanyahu. Is it Epstein? Or I've heard you say, clearly, I think Trump's compromised by it. If not him, it's people around him.
0: I don't think Trump is in the Epstein files.

0: first is that I think from an early age, Trump knew that he was born for a higher calling. He's been trying to become president of the United States for decades because he really believes that he can save America. And so he's always had this messianic calling deep down inside his heart. And I don't think people really appreciate that. That's why he's doing what he's doing, because he really believes that he has been put into on earth by God in order to save America. So that's one factor. And there's really this play to that, right? So if you go to Mar-a-Lago, and I'm sure you've been to Mar-a-Lago many times, there's a replica of the Ark of the Covenant. There's really this love Trump. Every time he goes there, they just flatter him to death and say that you are the Messiah. You know, you are Cyrus.
1: I totally agree. Whereas everybody else attacked him with what they wanted, they've learned to just kiss his ass.
0: Exactly. So that's the first factor. The second factor is that if you go back to January 2021, he really was at, it's really seen as though he was dead in the water, because January 6th riots had happened. There was a second impeachment against him. His entire cabinet abandoned him. Even his daughter, Ivanka, and her husband, Jared, they sort of like moved away from him.
1: 100%.
0: So he was really isolated. He was really isolated. And then there's that raid on Mar-a-Lago. So he really, really was under a lot of strain. And at this point, I could easily imagine Miriam Adelson and Benjamin Netanyahu, they reach out to him and says that, you know, we can help you restore your power, but you will have to adopt an Israel first agenda. So I think these are two very important factors to explain why he's doing
1: what he's doing. Agree. That's what happened. They came to him and said, we can rebuild you. They didn't support him for real before. They came to him and he sees them as his savior. And so now he's in bed with them.
0: Yeah. So if you look at the Butler assassination, the ear, the blood on his ear, the fact that he lost his shoes. This is a strange coincidence, but if you look at the Bible, Leviticus, there's a passage in there that says that, you know, if the Jewish people are going to appoint a person for a special mission from God, okay, a Messiah figure, basically, then there has to be a ritual where there's a sacrifice, an animal sacrifice, and then that the blood from that sacrifice will then be dapped on that person's ear, right ear, as well as his toe. And so that Butler assassination was very similar to a ritual initiation.
1: Yeah, I agree. He didn't know, but it was a setup. I agree with that. He didn't know, and literally that's why they tackled. It was all a big ritual, how they had the cameras, everything ready. But you couldn't fake it. His face, that was all real. I totally agree with you.
0: Yes, yes. So it seems as though Trump is being used by this release for a special purpose, unfortunately.
1: All right. Yeah, I mean, it's life. You got to come back soon for an hour and a half, commercial free, and we'll put it on the main show, because I really appreciate you really doing a great job. What else is on your radar people should know about and that is happening out there? And what, you made a lot of predictions that have come true. What do you think is coming next?
0: Look, so I think one big thing that people are sort of ignoring because of this focus on these negotiations in Iran is Russia now is very angry at Ukraine. For the longest time, Putin has shown tremendous restraint. But a couple of days ago, the Ukrainians attacked a student dormitory in Luhansk, killing 6 students. And Putin was visibly upset when he was talking about this.
1: He's been very careful to only hit Ukraine at night and not use civilians. He got really pissed.
0: Exactly, exactly. And now we're seeing this massage barrage against Kiev. And so what we need to keep in mind is that there's really no way for the Ukrainians to defend against Russian ballistic missiles. And at any point, Russia can basically reduce Kiev into rubble. And the Russians have shown tremendous restraint in this regard. But now it seems that the gloves are off. It seems as though the special military operation will expand. And
1: well, that's what I was told 2 weeks ago by Victor Boot. He's got Putin's ear. He said gloves are coming off.
0: Exactly, exactly. So it seems that this war in Ukraine will expand. The Europeans will be brought in at some point. We may even see false flags attacks in European capitals in order to justify a draft.
2: She just immediately got out there. And then, we haven't even gotten to the juicy part. And, everyone's talked about that, but the hug. And she and J.D. Vance have tried to play it down. But and then she was talking about how J.D. Vance is so similar to her husband. And she

0: was saying some very strange things that blurred the lines, in my view. Later on, she was like telling people that were critical, like, well, you know, if you need a hug, I can give you a hug. Hee hee ha ha. That was a bad look. I mean, that's the vice president of the United States. I mean, to me, and then, you know, the black leather pants. Hey, you know, I'm no fashionista, but a conservative Christian woman, still in mourning. And I'm not saying that from time to time, a good, decent, conservative Christian woman.
1: Between the United States and China in the next 6 months.
2: Couldn't Taiwan depoliticize it and just stay out of it for a while?
1: So the issue in Taiwan is actually much more complicated than people give it credit for. So I think that if left alone, then Taiwan and China will reunify peacefully, because right now both are heavily economically integrated. The issue is Japan. So last November, Prime Minister Takayuki of Japan said that Taiwan is core to Japan's strategic interest, meaning that if Taiwan were to reunify with China, then China could embargo Japan and block Japan's access to Strait of Malacca, as well as the as well as Southeast Asia. And Japan is very much a an export import dependent economy.
2: Do you think that's a well founded fear, or just an echo of World War II?
1: I think Japan has absolutely no choice but to remilitarize, given the current geopolitical climate. Japan can no longer depend on the United States for military.
2: And we know
1: security.
2: With Japan, particularly gets economically cornered, they go to military.
1: They have a very strong military. They have the best blue water navy in East Asia. So China is primarily a land power. Japan is primarily a maritime power. So Japan will have to protect its trade routes. It will have to protect the Strait of Malacca. So what's going to happen, I think, is a reemergent, resurgent Japanese navy. And this is going to pose huge problems for China.
2: Because we study history, they'll immediately get in the fight.
1: Well, they're already in a fight because before November, there were millions of Chinese tourists going to Japan. There were thousands of Chinese immigrating to Japan. These two nations were very close. And then because Prime Minister Takayuki made these comments, you now have a massive reduction in Chinese flights to Japan. China is limiting rare earth imports to Japan. There's talk even of China not allowing Japanese flights to use Chinese airspace. So you can imagine if the Japanese are no longer able to fly through Russian airspace as well as Chinese airspace, this is going to massively impact their aviation industry. So unfortunately, I think that you will only see an escalation in rhetoric between China and Japan.
2: I agree. So bottom line, we're in a new world war. It just hasn't been defined yet.
1: I think we're already in World War III, because people assume that war is where militaries clash. But just the nature of the world today with nuclear weapons, it's very hard for armies to actually go into the battlefield. World War III will be much more economical. It'll be really about strangling each other's economies, right? So the trade war between the United States and China was really a preview of World War III, but as things progress, and it seems very likely that nations deindustrialize in order to reduce their oil dependence, they remilitarize, and they become much more nationalistic.
2: Which is how World War II started with Japan. All right, powerful interview. Thank you so much for the time. Predictive History on YouTube, predictivehistory.substack.com. Professor, thank you so much. We've been very gracious. Please join us again. Thank you so much for your work for humanity.
1: Thanks, Alex. I love talking to you, and I hope to do this soon.
2: Yes, sir. God bless you, and thank you, and be safe.
1: Thank you. Bye-bye.
2: All right. We got a whole other hour coming up on this live Sunday transmission. Stay with us. Wow, that was incredible. That guy is smart. You want next level information? You just got it from the professor. God help us is all I can say. I mean, the fourth turning's here, and it's going to be one hell of a ride. Anybody telling you we're in boring times is a liar.
3: I just think we need to make it clear that there can be no comparison between the Black Lives Matter movement and what we saw on January 6th. There were very limited destruction of property and violence during the uprising.
4: I want to be clear in how I characterize this. This is mostly a protest. It is not generally speaking unruly, but fires have been started.
5: Oh, boy. Oh, boy.
6: They just threw something on fire, Chris, a firecracker.
1: No one should be destructing property and that sort of thing, but I understand the anger.
7: What you are seeing now, these images, came and come in stark contrast to what we saw over the course of the daytime hours in Kenosha and into the early evening, which were largely peaceful demonstrations in the face of law enforcement.
8: On the six-year anniversary of George Floyd's death, yet another young life has been brutally extinguished, only to be met with a deafening silence from the establishment media. Henry Nowak, an 18-year-old first-year university student from Chafford Hundred in Essex, in the UK, was stabbed to death in the early hours of December 3rd, 2025, in Southampton, after a night out celebrating the end of his semester with friends, having consumed alcohol well under the legal limit. Nowak encountered Vikram Singh Digwa, 23, who was openly carrying a 21-centimeter ceremonial Shastar knife. Court testimony reveals Nowak was chased, stabbed multiple times, including a fatal chest wound, while Digwa had been boasting, "I am a bad man," moments before the attack.
9: What do you think happened there then? Henry pleads for help. Neighbors overhear him saying, "I've been stabbed. I'm dying." Shortly after this point, Digwa's family arrives on the scene. Video footage shows Digwa saying to Henry, "No one stabbed you, bro." They mock him. Digwa's father asserts, quote, "He's pretending," despite the video showing Henry literally prostrate, lying on the ground, bleeding, with Digwa's father then literally trying to prop him up. They tell police Henry's just a drunken racist, when his blood alcohol level, according to the toxicology report, was below the drink drive limit. Henry repeatedly tries to tell the police, quote, "I've been stabbed," to which a male voice responds, "I don't think you have, mate." Who said that? Digwa, one of his family members, or even more disturbingly, was it one of the police officers?
8: Nowak desperately, not unlike George Floyd, crying out that he couldn't breathe.
10: The prosecutor alleges that Digwa did not seek help for the man, did not step in to say to the police, "He has indeed been stabbed by me." He knew he had stabbed Henry. Henry was telling the truth, and he had stabbed him in the lung. And the man, as he lay dying, was saying, "I can't breathe," because he'd been stabbed in the lung. The cops did not believe him, and his assailant, who was claiming to be the victim of, quote, a racial assault, of which there is zero evidence, stood there and watched him die.
11: A student on a night out is stabbed multiple times with a 21-centimeter long knife. He's lying in a pool of his own blood, literally drowning in his blood. The police come to the scene. Instead of doing everything that they can to save his life, they handcuff and arrest the lad because there's an accusation of racial abuse. This is a scandal. Will the Home Secretary come to the house and say what she's doing to investigate the way the police conducted this matter? And can we have a debate on two-tier policing, which is doing so much to undermine respect for the police and for the rule of law in this country?
8: What makes this case particularly galling is the near total blackout from major outlets that would otherwise amplify similar stories into national crises. Compare this to the wall-to-wall coverage of cases where the racial dynamics are reversed. Far too many to even count. Britain and Ireland must wake up before more Henry Nowaks are sacrificed on the altar of political correctness. The lack of sustained coverage is an oversight. It's a choice that dishonors the victim and endangers us all. John Bound reporting for the Alex Jones Network.
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0: An outfit like that. Who killed Charlie Kirk? I don't know if we'll ever know. But there is audio and video, and I'll give Candace Owens credit on this, of Charlie Kirk voice recordings that have been, uncovered, revealed, where he was becoming very resistant to high-power Jewish donors. And again, when you use the word Jewish, it doesn't mean that all Jews are involved, okay? It doesn't mean that you have to tar and feather because it happens to be Israel or happens to be, Jewish power brokers. You know, I always identify the individuals and less worry about where they're from. Now, if they're foreigners, which Israel would be a foreign entity, then if they're putting Israel first and not America first, then that's a loyalty issue. Okay. We can talk about that as well. But he was being pressured, and because he was being critical of some of the policies as it relates to Gaza and the way Israel was seemingly ethnic cleansing the area. Okay. And Charlie didn't want to be controlled by anybody. And Trump is very in lockstep with the state of Israel. You know, it's funny that many of the Trump supporters that were very anti-Jewish, anti-Israel, I'm talking about on the extreme side, always seem to not be so concerned with Trump's allegiance beyond the United States of America, because Trump talks their language on all other things. You know, Trump is the political chameleon. Message of this audience, a message of that audience. You know, he's able to keep, these groups, tethered together somehow, some way. The whole thing in terms of the way they took down the tent and the cameras and just the way this case got wrapped up so quickly and there were so many questions that were unanswered. Very similar to the assassination attempt on Trump in Pennsylvania. We still don't know. We still don't have all the answers. We don't. That's true. So there are going to be some of these subjects I want to dig deeper and I'm going to revisit. I was just kind of giving you a broader, overview of just my gut reaction to some of these things. A grieving widow doing about every media appearance imaginable and raking in tons of money. They're raising a lot of money. But there's a split occurring because there are forces. Some of the staff members are being questioned and challenged, and they don't like that. They don't want that. And so there does seem to be a government cover-up. There seems to be a Turning Point USA cover-up, and I really think that there needs to be greater transparency as to what people at Turning Point USA knew about Charlie's issues with outside forces wanting to heavily influence, if not control, the messaging, and that the threats defunding them. But I guess Charlie should have been maybe more mindful of like where the money was coming from originally, because typically when people donate like that, you can see that with almost every politician, there are strings attached. But again, a horrific event, tragic. You know, it's just heartbreaking. you know, and I don't know if we'll ever know what really truly happened, but it was an assassination. And in our country, we have lots of assassinations and attempted assassinations. Our government never wants to tell us the truth. Just like Dan Bongino wanted to convince us that Epstein committed suicide in the federal detention center, where there's ample evidence to support that it was not a suicide, it was a homicide. And I've talked about that in my prior podcast, more specifically focused on the Epstein files, and get to the bottom of what he knew and why he didn't speak out, even though he and Bondi had issues as it related to the Epstein files. But to resign just because you want to go back to radio because you can make more money and it's not as hard to work, it's more rewarding, I guess, to some degree, that's not good enough. We need to have you debriefed. You know, you need to come clean. You need to explain what you knew and what you still know. I know you might have to redact some of what you would share, but, or filter some, you know, if it's national security issues. You must have seen enough behind the scenes. I mean, you were the deputy FBI director. How do you not know a lot of these things? And why were you putting out the Trump company line? You know, I don't know why up until this point, it's starting to break now, but why would anyone allow the orange man, you know, the tyrant Trump to intimidate you? You know, what's so big and bad about Trump that you need to be afraid of Trump, and that you acquiesce and that you genuflect and bow down to this beast of a man? And I've said the same thing as it relates to Obama, you know, Biden, Clinton. You know, I'm an equal opportunity offender, because what I abide by and what I honor is God, the Bible, the Constitution, the Bill of Rights, and the American way. So there's no man or woman. There's no elected official, appointed official. None of them supersede doing the right thing and honoring truly what we would pledge our allegiance to. And it's certainly not to a person. So yeah, there's so much more. I feel so inspired and motivated. And I plan to do many more podcasts, and we've got another media venture project that we're very close to announcing. So stay tuned on that. Until we meet again, Tom Donahue, have a great night. 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
1: And welcome to the Audio Imaginarium. Come on in, weary traveler, hang your cloak on a peg, grab a stool, and come gather around the fire. There are stories to be told, and you are among friends. Whitley Strieber, perhaps best known for his book Communion, which of course was made into a major Hollywood motion picture. He's here. He's also a longtime experiencer or contactee, if you wish. And he has a brand new book called A New World. And Whitley is with us for the entire 2 hours. Victor Vigiani from Zealand News Network will be my special co-host tonight. Carlos Cagina is the technical producer. Ryan White is the live stream producer. And yes, we are live streaming this radio transmission on my YouTube channel, Strange Planet. Please check it out. We just hit 23,000 subscribers, and we're trying to get to that next level. Can we get to 25,000 before Christmas? Hit that red sub button, why don't you? All right. A quick programming note. I'll be hosting Coast to Coast AM, sitting in for George Norrie on Friday, November the 27th, Friday, November 27th, and then back in the Coast Air Chair on Saturday, November the 28th. Go to coasttocoastam.com for more information. And before we get rolling, one other order of important business. I want to say thank you and hello to Eldon from Corpus Christi, Texas. Eldon, thank you so much for the letter and kind words and the most generous donation, which was totally unexpected. But thank you so much. I was very touched by your kindness. Eldon in Corpus Christi, hope you're listening tonight. Victor Vigiani is the executive director of Zealand News Communications and Zealand News Network. Victor, welcome. How are you, my friend?
2: Just fine, Richard. It's great to be with you on this very momentous evening with the guests that we have tonight.
1: Yeah, this, I think, promises to be pretty revelatory, I'd say. All right. In 2015, Whitley Strieber experienced a stunning return of strange beings that he had met in 1985 and written about in the mega bestseller Communion. A New World starts in September 2015, describes experiences he's had as recently as October of 2019. No longer is the world wondering about whether or not this is all real. In 2018, the U.S. Navy admitted that videos taken off the carrier Nimitz by pilots using ultra-sophisticated cameras were of unknown objects with incredible flight characteristics. Add to this the past 70 years of UFO evidence, and it is now undeniable that something unknown is flying around in our skies. They're here. But why? There are millions of close encounter witnesses who'd say that they're here for us and have already been in contact with us for two generations, while the official world and the media have been in denial. A New World describes what it's like not just to encounter them, but to live in contact with them. It'll shatter all of our previous theories and beliefs and reveal the experience for what it is, the strangest, most powerful, and potentially most important thing that has ever happened to mankind. Whitley Strieber is widely known for his best-selling account of his own close encounter, Communion, A True Story, and has produced a television special based on Confirmation for NBC. He's also the author of the vampire novels, The Hunger, The Last Vampire, and Lilith's Dream, and is the host of his own popular podcast, Dreamland. His website, the world's most popular site featuring topics of the edge of science and culture, is unknowncountry.com. Again, his new book, A New World. Whitley Strieber, welcome aboard. How are you?
3: Well, thank you very much for having me.
1: Where have we reached you tonight? What part of the country?
3: I'm in California.
1: Ah, okay. So you're avoiding the big snowstorm we had here.
3: Yeah, well, I'm also having another allergy attack. I'm apparently become allergic to California. I'm not alone in this, but hopefully we'll get through the show without me collapsing.
1: Okay. Well, thank you for hanging in for the full 2 hours tonight.
3: Oh, for sure.
1: I want to go back to December 26, 1985, and for those There may be a few, hard to believe, but there may be a few who have not read Communion and are not familiar with these entities that you encountered. You describe them as having darting big eyes, insectoid, along with some stocky dark blue trolls. Tell me about that. It sounded almost as if it was kind of a violent encounter. You were injured.
3: Yeah, I was injured. What happened was something, it came out of nowhere as far as I was concerned. I was not a UFO believer, not interested, and I hadn't been since I was a child. I had been in, when I grew, was growing up in the 50s, who could not be interested because it was all over the newspapers and the television in those days. But then suddenly I woke up on the morning of the 26th in a very strange state. I was upset and confused and had not, obviously not had a good night. I remembered quite a ruckus, I would say, but had no explanation for it because it had been a quiet night in our little vacation home in upstate New York. It was just, didn't really understand. Finally, I decided that an owl must have gotten into the house. But as my wife gently pointed out to me, since all the windows were closed and we had no fireplace and the wood stove had been burning all night, that was not possible. So as evening fell, I decided that the owl, which I could not get out of my mind, these huge big eyes, must have been standing on the windowsill of our bedroom. And I went up to the bedroom in the sun, as the sun was setting, and looked at the windowsill. It was snowy, and so there would have been footprints in the snow along the sill, and there were none. And I can remember feeling the most disturbing feeling, nameless and quite awful at that moment. And then, you know, night came on, and I just went through hell. I had a very difficult night. The next day, I was in considerable pain and very confused. I couldn't figure out what to think of the memories that were beginning to float back into my mind. It felt like I'd been beaten up or been at some kind of wild party. It was just inexplicable. And I let this go on for a few days. And I started writing a story called Pain, which reflected my inner feelings, I mean, being a writer. And during the time I was writing the story, I happened to pick up a book that my brother had sent me for Christmas called Science and the UFOs, or about that time. I might not be, the timeline might not be absolutely precise, but at some point I picked up the book and I read a bit of it and kind of forgot about it. But then, by then, I was getting clear that something had happened to me. I was hurting physically. My rectum was injured, and my head, I had an injury in my head, and I had these, what I regarded as vivid memories of hallucinatory experience of some kind, and frankly, I began to think I had been attacked by someone who had used some kind of mind-altering substance on me, and that led me to think that my book, War Day, which I had published about a year and a half before, might have caused a negative reaction from the Reagan administration, because as it happened, it was a book against limited nuclear war, about the dangers of limited nuclear war, and it had been sort of picked up by the left quite unexpectedly to me, because I'm not really a member of the left, and used to destroy a Reagan initiative to fund FEMA, the Federal Emergency Management Administration, to harden our industrial infrastructure against nuclear attack. And so that had happened, and I had been warned by a Senate staffer that I might be targeted for the book. And in those days, it was still commonplace for people to get what were known as political tax audits, where the IRS would come in and start auditing every penny and cost you a lot of money with your accountant and just generally hassle you. That's not done anymore, but it was fairly common then, and so I assumed that would might be what happened. And my taxes are so simple that it wouldn't have been much of a big deal, so I just forgot about it. Then I thought to myself, well, maybe this is it. Maybe they tried to drive me crazy.
4: Some sort of electronic harassment.
3: Well, no, I mean, it was physical. It was that night was a physical thing.
4: Right.
3: And so I thought I had seen someone during the event. I recalled seeing a man I had known in high school and college, and in fact in grade school too. We'd been friends for many years, and he'd joined the Central Intelligence Agency and sort of dropped out of my life. But I still had what I thought was his phone number, his home phone number in Houston. And so I telephoned him because I thought I'd seen him with these strange beings that I now remembered. And I thought, well, there were no strange beings. They don't exist, but he exists. And maybe I was drugged, and maybe he had something to do with it because, you know, he would have done it. I mean, I'm sure if he'd been ordered to, he would have. He was a very patriotic man. And when I called him, his phone number was disconnected, so I thought, well, he's moved. And I called his brother. This is now, I guess, February of 1986. His brother told me, well, he died last March. So he'd been dead for months when I saw him, big as life, and talked to him. And I thought, what the heck? Then I went to the doctor. I told the whole story to the doctor, including the story of the little men and all that stuff, which I just thought was stupid. And he said, well, it sounds to me like you're telling me you're taken aboard a flying saucer by little men. I said, yeah, I know it does. And what am I going to do about this? And he said, well, I think two things. I think the first thing we need to do is an MRI scan of your brain, and then you need to see a psychiatrist and a psychologist. Let's get this thing straightened out. And I said, yeah, because, I mean, I thought, my God, I've had a psychotic break, and I went practically crazy. I thought to myself, my wife will be, if I end up psychotic, how is she going to support our son? If she's not divorced from me before I end up having to be committed, she can't get rid of me. And, you know, so I started trying to get her to divorce me, and it was just an unbelievable dust-up, the whole family. And I continued reading the book my brother had given me. It was an odd business. You know, he had found the book in a bookstore in San Antonio, and what was strange about it was it was lying out on a table, and he didn't even know really why he'd picked it up. He just felt like I might like it. And he was interested in UFOs. I was not. And he tried to buy it, and they said, well, it's not in our inventory, and it's denominated in British currency. But we'll sell it to you anyway for $5 or something. And so he bought it and sent it to me. But here's the weird part. It seems to me that somebody put it there for him to find. Isn't that strange? And then, anyway, I get into the book, and I get toward the end, and there's this story about this guy called Bud Hopkins, and it describes a UFO, an alien abduction, and it sounded just like what happened to me. And so I told my wife all this, and she reacted. I said, honey, I think I might have been taken aboard a flying saucer by aliens. And she said, oh, thank God, I thought you were going crazy.
1: not the response you were thinking of.
3: My wife was one of the coolest and smartest people I ever knew in my life. I mean, if there's anyone in the world who could roll with a thing like that and make it make sense, it was Anne, and she did just that.
1: We should point out, Whitley, that you had these neurological exams, and they checked for something called frontal lobe epilepsy, which temporal can cause hallucinations.
3: Oh, yeah, I had everything, not just temporal lobe epilepsy. We checked for psychotics, an exhaustive series of psychological tests, brain scans, all kinds of tests, including tests for various diseases that cause hallucinations, including temporal lobe epilepsy. And I came out, where I came out was, A, I had not just a stable, normally stable brain in terms of seizure related stuff, but an unusually stable brain. And in terms of psychological tests, what they found was a consistent, deep level of stress, but no sign of any psychotic problems of any kind whatsoever. So you add those two things up, and what do you get? You get where I came to. Something happened to me. So I decided, what the hell? We're going to go over and see this Hopkins character. He lived not far from us in Manhattan. So we went over to see him. He was a very sweet guy. Beautiful home, all kinds of beautiful books and everything. He was an artist. And I talked to him and told him pretty much what I just told you, and he was fascinated, and he said, well, he wanted to hypnotize me. And I thought to myself, he's an artist. I don't see any medical licenses anywhere around here. So I said, no, I'd rather not do that. If I'm going to talk to anyone, it would have to be a psychiatrist who's skilled in the kind of interrogation you say we need. Because he was telling me that there were actual memories behind all the confusion, and they were buried. And by the stress and by the trauma, which I could easily believe. So he introduces me to the head of the New York State's Department of Psychiatry, Dr. Donald Klein. And Dr. Klein is a forensic hypnotist who solved many criminal cases with his ability to extract seemingly forgotten facts from people. So this all this stuff that went on after my book came out of, A, lie detectors don't work, and B, hypnosis is nonsense, were just false, because it's not nonsense, and it works well in the hands of a real pro like he was. I had three sessions with him. The first session concerned an incident that happened in October of 1985, when two friends, Annie Gottlieb and Jacques Sandalescu, were in the house, the country house, and they were asleep in a guest room downstairs. Andrew, my little boy, was sleeping in the next room. And I was awakened in the middle of the night by an incredibly bright light shining in the windows, like sunlight. And then it just disappeared with a loud bang. And everyone started yelling. My little boy started yelling. Jock and Annie I could hear their voices. I thought initially when the light came, when I woke up to all this light, I thought that roof was on fire. But then obviously when the light went out, it wasn't. So I proceeded to run downstairs and tell everybody everything was okay. And then go in and comfort my little boy, who was 7 years old, 6 years old. And, but it wasn't okay, obviously. What the heck happened? Later, Annie said she had heard our cats running across the floor upstairs. Their bedroom was immediately below us. And the problem was our cats weren't there. So what were those scurrying footprints she'd heard? Foot, footfalls she'd heard. Jacques found the light so bright that he thought it was morning, and he got up because he thought he'd overslept. But the night was dark and foggy. So when I got hypnotized, I remembered seeing these dark blue figures in the room, and I just totally lost it. The hypnosis session is mostly the sound of me screaming. It was unbelievably terrifying. Unbelievably. To just see things that aren't supposed to exist standing right there, right beside your bed.
4: I think you described them as stocky, dark blue trolls.
3: Right, exactly. I know them now. I've had them in my life for years, and I'm not scared of them at all anymore. In fact, looking back, it's hilarious that I ever was scared of them. But in any case, I sure was, and you can understand, when something like that arrives in your bedroom without warning, it's going to be profoundly concerning, to say the least. That was so, and so I had blocked it all out. Then the second hypnosis session comes, and we go to the business of December the 26th. And the whole thing just opened up in my mind in vivid detail. It wasn't.
4: Whitley, pardon the interruption. We're going to take a time out here. We'll come back and we'll get you to continue on with the second hypnosis session, taking us back to December 26th, 19.
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4: 1985, that really started it all. Whitley Strieber, his new book is A New World. Victor Vigiani from Zealand News Network stays with us. Back with more of The Conspiracy Show right after this. My name is Richard Serrett.
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4: Welcome back. Whitley Strieber is with us for the full 2 hours. His latest book is A New World. Victor Vigiani from Zealand News Network also with us, special guest host. Whitley, before we get back to that second hypnosis session, I just want to work Victor in here. Victor, what do you make of what you've heard so far?
2: Well, it is extremely fascinating for sure. My experience, I think, Whitley, you should know that I've had some rather intense experiences with Bud Hopkins. I have interviewed him several times, and also I spent time with John Mack in his office at the Harvard office in Boston. And so my background in all of this is not something totally new. So I think that kind of context is important for you to know and where I'm coming from. And I've done so much reading, and when I read the book, first of all, Communion, I have read that book five times, Whitley, in addition to
4: Victor, you're breaking up a little bit. We may have to get you to rejoin us by phone here in a moment. But do you want to get your question, and then we'll get you to reconnect?
2: Sure.
4: Try.
2: Yeah. No, I'm just wondering what kind of experiences you've had from the beginning.
4: Okay, we've lost. Okay, Victor, we're going to have to get you to reconnect. I am apologies there. We'll get him on the phone. We'll get you to just proceed while we're waiting for Victor to rejoin us, Whitley. The second hypnosis session that you had.
3: Yeah.
4: Yeah. Sorry. Go ahead. Your second hypnosis session.
3: Okay. We had me to continue.
4: Yeah. Sorry, we had some technical difficulties with Victor there, but
3: fine.
4: We'll get him back.
3: I'll pick it up. The second hypnosis session, the first thing that happened was the memories of the beings became very vivid. From the time I was in the woods with them, not before that, but from then, I felt myself go up like in an elevator, but it was I was not in anything. It was just, I just rose up into the sky. I saw the woods below me. I was sitting in this circle of these beings with the friend I had mentioned before who was already dead. I went up into the air And I found myself in a little round room, and there were all kinds of things going on. It was very crowded. There were these fellows with big black eyes, and the little trolls were jumping around in there. It was a chaotic scene, and they proceeded to insert into me a device called a device that causes an electrical current. I didn't know this at the time. Of course, I'd never heard of such a thing. But it turns out it was a commonplace thing that was used in those days to help people who had sexual dysfunction and unable to have erections, and still used to this day in animal husbandry, because what it does is it causes a mild electrical current to go into the nerve that causes an erection. And so you can hear me on the hypnosis saying that I've got this erection. I don't know where it came from, because I can assure you that there was nothing in that room that would have suggested that I might want to have an erection. So then they proceeded to milk me like a cow. It was grotesque. And I struggled, and they turned on a machine that kept saying in this quiet, sort of pleasant female voice that was also very mechanical, "What can we do to help you stop screaming? What can we do to help you stop screaming?" And not, the answer was not a damn thing. That's where I ended up with this rectal injury that became an international joke. I became an international laughingstock for having been raped. And, you know, people are so sensitive these days to the idea of that, but when it comes to women. But when it comes to a man, it's still open season on me. But it hurts in the heart very much to be laughed at for being raped, especially because the injury was so severe that I struggled with it for 20 years afterwards. It took me most of those years to even say the words to my wife, what the doctor had said to me so long ago, "Whitley, you have been raped." And
1: my word.
3: I can say it now quite easily, but it was a long journey from there to here, believe me. And, you know, I'm still the butt of jokes, and I do mean butt. People snicker at it, and I wonder to myself every time it happens. You know, in the old days, they used to pay money to go to watch people suffer in hospitals and stuff in the 18th century, and people still like that. They still enjoy that, and I just never know why. Having an experience like this makes you very sensitive and aware of the suffering and needs of others. I'll say that for it. So anyway, go ahead.
1: No, I wanted to. I don't know how to move on from that in a way, because it's what you just said is so profound and deeply disturbing, the way that you were treated that way. I wanted to ask you about these insectoid type creatures that you also discussed, these big-eyed insects, I think you described them as. What role were they playing in this?
3: This looked like their game. It looked like their game. The little guys that were running around were their workers, it seems to me. They were sort of semi-independent. I have a very complex life, I have to tell you. And there's no point in describing four-fifths of it, because it's beyond the description. But in any case, I do know something about these entities now. I do not know where they're from. I do not know precisely what they are in terms of their relationship to reality. In other words, I don't know whether there's some other planet that they're walking around on in this universe, or that they're something entirely different. But I do know certain things about them. I have recently learned that they are what was described to me as nesting entities. In other words, they don't have the same kind of individuality that we do. They have a hierarchical nature with, if you can conceive of a of a hive with a queen bee, and then around the queen bee layers and layers of ever less independent entities, and you have to think of the hive as a single person. And it's a great mistake when you see a group of them together to assume that they're all individual entities like us, because they're not. And they also, therefore, have a very different vision of reality than we do, and a different meaning. The world means something to them that's different from what it means to us. And those are all things I've been chewing on lately, and trying to understand how to have a relationship with them, because they do come into my life quite frequently now. I'm not scared of them at all anymore. I understand what about them, what there is a level of them that are predators. Bud Hopkins was absolutely right about that. He got angry at me because of the way Communion was published, which he blamed me for. I had nothing to do with the way it was published. It was done by the publisher. And he remained angry at me for the rest of his life. But that doesn't mean he was wrong about a lot of things.
1: Right, right.
3: It only means that he got angry, and I couldn't do anything about it. I tried to, but he wouldn't, you know, he was too furious. And so, in any case, there is something going on that involves the removal of human sexual material, both eggs and sperm. I'm convinced of it. I certainly had sperm removed from my body. I know many women who describe eggs being removed, and I know many people just like me who have seen babies that are apparently somehow a part of this other reality that started with their own genetic material, their own sexual material. And, you know, you add all of that up, and you think to yourself, maybe this is not something that we're going to really enjoy all that much when we understand it more fully. And, however, that's on the one hand. On the other hand, the amount of knowledge I have gained from my relationship with them and the caring that has developed over the years, as I have never turned away from this as much as I wanted to. I'll tell you this. After I realized it was real, this was about March of 86, I said to Anne, you know, I have to figure this out. I have to figure out what I'm going to do. And she said, well, why don't you try to recontact them? And I thought, how in the world would I do that? And then it occurred to me there was only one thing I could do, which was to go back out in the woods in the night to where they had taken me up from, which I'm pretty sure I knew where it was, and just try.
1: You had stopped going to the cabin for some time after that incident.
3: Well, yeah, we got a little bit iffy about the cabin.
1: Sure, understandably. Listen, Whitley, I've got to, pardon the interruption, I've got to take another quick time out.
3: We started going back on weekends again. And okay. I had been very obsessively guarding my family. I bought a Benelli riot gun, which anybody who knows shotguns knows that's a fairly serious weapon, and a little AMT backup pistol, which it's a hard pistol to shoot, but I can shoot it well. And I mean, it's so small that, you know, it's not accurate, but you have to really learn to use. I knew how to use both weapons, and in any case, I used to march around the house at night with the shotgun ready to blow the head off of anything I saw that looked suspicious.
1: Well, we got to take a time out.
3: Happened to have shown up, but none did.
1: We've got to take a time out here, Whitley. Thank God you didn't use it, as we'll discover. There's a whole other story behind that, and we'll pick this up on the other side. Whitley Strieber is with us. The new book is A New World. Victor Vigiani has rejoined us. We'll get him in here as well. Back with more of The Conspiracy Show. Don't go away.
6: The truth is not out there. It's right here. The Conspiracy Show with Richard Sarrett from Zoomer Radio.
1: Welcome back. Victor Vigiani is back with us along with Whitley Strieber. The new book is A New World. Victor, take it away.
2: Yeah, sorry, Whitley, about that earlier kind of audio glitch that we had. Just want to give you a bit of context where I'm coming from. I knew Bud quite well. Did several interviews with him, and in addition to that, having spent some time with John Mack in his Harvard office at Cambridge. So my background is fairly intense in having worked with individuals. And I've read Communion and Confirmation, and after that, I've read the Communion book five times.

0: a victim into someone who became enlightened by the whole experience. When did that happen, and how did it happen?
1: No, that's a good question, boy. I don't often get asked that question. I made that happen, period. It started when, as I was talking about a few moments ago before we went into the break, deciding to go into the woods at night, back to the place where I thought it had happened, which was not easy. Because remember, at that point in my life, I thought I was, yeah, they might be aliens and they might not, but there was one thing that was very clear. They were monsters, and they had really roughed me up. And now I knew from through Bud, other people who had also had horrible experiences with them. So that was what I had to confront, and I had to confront it in the dark, in the middle of the night, alone, night after night, going out there trying to get them to return to my life. And the academics, like Jeffrey Kripal, I'm involved with now, explain that what happened to me was an initiatory experience. That is to say, a complete overturning of your reality. Everything is turned inside out, and that's exactly what happened. And I just wanted to make sense of it. If I said to Anne, if I get eaten, I get eaten, and she said, well, leave something behind to prove you're dead, because otherwise I won't get the insurance money for 7 years. And she said, Whitley, don't get hurt, honey. And I remember the second night, the first night I could only make it to the edge of the yard. It was just not, I just could not walk any further into that woods. And the second night, she held me in her arms, and she said, please, Whitley, you come back to me. But she didn't stop me. And I went out there again, and I finally made it down to the place where it had happened. And I went back to the house. And that began a period of years where I would go often deep into the woods. There was a cave back in the woods on a cliff overlooking a little, what are called up there, kills, a little stream. And I would go down in that cave and turn out the light. You had to climb down a cliff to get into the cave and turn out my light and be in there completely alone and completely helpless to show that I was available to be recontacted, that I wanted more. And the result was a new life, quite frankly, because they did come back. They came back in all kinds of different ways, and they're still here. I mean, I meditate with them every night at 3, every night, and there's
0: You still do the meditation at 3.
1: I'm more involved with them now than I've ever been before in my life. I know how to interact with them mentally, and I have a implant in my left ear that I've learned to use, and I use it as it's a research tool, and it's excellent. It really is a very good tool. And the story of it is so extraordinary. It takes you beyond where we are now. I mean, anyone who's thinking about aliens from another planet had better just put that down in the corner with a little bitty part of this huge, extraordinary thing that tells us the deeper you get into it, the more incredible we become, the universe becomes, and they become.
2: Whitley, this is a short segment, so we're going to have to step away again. When we come back, I want to pick up on something you mentioned about death, and that's that connection to all of this, something that your wife said in the early 90s that you think is perhaps the most important thing that has ever been said about these experiences, and we'll do that on the other side. Whitley Strieber, his new book, A New World, Victor Vigiani, Zealand News Network, stays with us, back with more of The Conspiracy Show. Don't go away.

0: The truth is not out there. 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
1: Welcome back. Whitley Strieber is with us, along with Victor Vigiani, and Whitley's website, unknowncountry.com, the new book, A New World. And as I mentioned before the break, your late wife, Anne, back in the early 90s, she said something that really is central to the theme of this book, I think. And you say it's the single most important thing about the experience that has ever been said. What did she say, Whitley?
2: Well, she came out of her office one afternoon, and here's what was going on. We were having huge amounts of letters coming in. This is before email, fortunately. And I say fortunately because all of these letters have now been saved at Rice University in a Whitley and Anne Strieber archive, or I should say an Anne and Whitley Strieber archive, because it was all her work. In any case, she was reading the letters, and she could, you know, she was reading them and cataloging them, and her secretary, Laurie Barnes, was helping her, and, you know, they were going through a lot of letters. I mean, a lot of letters. And she came out of her office one time, afternoon, and she said, Whitley, this has something to do with what we call death. And I said, what do you mean? And she said, well, I'm not going to say his name, because you don't want to say the name of intelligence agents on the air. Because they, you know, real ones don't like that, and it's because their families could be exposed to danger. So, I'm not going to say his name. He said he was dead when you saw him. I said, yeah, and I was assuming by that, at that point, that must have been some kind of weird hallucination. I just didn't know what to make of it. She said, well, Whitley, people have that happen to them all the time. And then it occurred to me that we'd had many people by that time at the cabin who had had the experience of the visitors would come to the cabin, and they would come and, you know, groups of people would see them. And those people are all named in my book. In fact, it's probably my life is probably one of the most extensively multiple witnessed paranormal experiences there has ever been. And so in any case, it occurred to me that, well, my goodness, of course, because the dead friends and relatives have been involved in every single event that took place at the cabin, except the ones that were just involving me. And so it seems that the dead and the visitors are all wrapped up together somehow, and I think if these characters are aliens from another planet, then they do not have the barrier between the living and the dead that we do. And when they come, the barrier between us and our own dead simply collapses. And suddenly our own dead are with us. A perfect example of this is Laurie Barnes herself. Anne was reading letter after letter, and she was saying, she said, I need a secretary. And I said, I would call Manpower, which was a secretarial, maybe still in business, I don't know. Anyway, she said, no, I'll find the secretary in the letter somewhere. And a while later, she says, here's our secretary. She hands me a letter. It's from this woman who says she's a singer and an actress. I said, well, doesn't say she's a secretary. She says, look at that handwriting. That's a professional's handwriting. And I said, but she says she's an actress and a singer. She says, have you ever heard of her? I said, no. She said, then she's making her money as a secretary. I'm going to call her. And she called her. And it turned out she lived like down the street, a couple of blocks away. And she came over and became Anne's secretary for 15 years. And her story is tied into the dead very profoundly for two reasons. The first is, on one of the biggest nights we ever had at the cabin, where many people had close encounter experiences in full wakefulness, it all started in the afternoon when she was out walking, and she suddenly found her brother face-to-face with her on the road in front of the cabin. And what was amazing about this to her is he'd been missing for 20 years, and she said, "Oh, my God, come down and meet my friends." And she said, he says, "No, no, I just wanted to tell you I'm all right." And then instead of walking anywhere, it was as big as life as far as she was concerned, he suddenly drifts back into the woods and disappears. And Anne said at that time, after she told us this story, she said to me quietly, "The visitors will be here tonight." So she already knew then what was going on. And so, but the other story about Laurie is this. She had written us originally because back in 1952, she had been lying in bed in her house in Queens. Her husband, they were both musical people. He was out on a gig. It was 11 o'clock at night, and she noticed movement out of the corner of her eye, and she looked up. And these horrifying-looking dark blue trolls were standing in a row beside the bed. And she was appalled. And one of the first, the lead one, said, "Do not be afraid. We're not here for you. We're interested in the girl child you're carrying." She said, "Oh, well, that's fun. I'm not scared anymore." Not quite. She was just terrified by that, of course. And then it says to her, "Why are you so frightened?" And she said, "Because you're so ugly." And it touched her hand with its dark blue gloved hand and said, "My dear, one day you will look just like us." And recently, a few months, a month or so ago, Laurie passed away after a long life. And I interviewed her daughters on Dreamland on my podcast. And they told sort of their side of the story, and they've never had anything in their lives that would suggest why this interest was there in the older daughter. But they certainly believe the story. I mean, why wouldn't they? And it's an improbable story, but when people tell the truth, Laurie didn't make it up, she'd have no reason to. So, but what it tells me is one possibility is that this has more to do with us in more ways that we do not understand and do not expect at our level. For example, if you take caterpillars and butterflies, or tadpoles and frogs, there are many species on Earth which have radically different forms at different stages in their development. What if we're such a species? And what if Laurie is now among those extraordinary and strange beings, but they are human in a way that we have never even suspected? I think that's a fascinating speculation, frankly.
1: It's remarkable. It's to turn a phrase.
2: I mean, I'm not going to debate anybody over it, but it's fascinating.
1: Well, to turn an old phrase, maybe where there is death, there is hope.
2: We're approaching in the final sense that some scientists will tell you at all. That is not the correct.
1: We're approaching the top of the hour. We're going to take a break here, but I want to start this conversation now, and we'll continue after. And of course, we'll get Victor back in here. But after Anne passed away in 2015. Your contact and experiences with these visitors intensified, and you believe, you write, that she may have something to do with this, something that she's doing after death.
2: Oh, explain. Yeah. We'll get into that for sure.
1: Well, we have about just a couple minutes. We can start discussing it now.
2: Yeah. Annie died at 7:15 in the evening on August the 11th. 2015, the worst moment of my life. Afterwards, my son and daughter were with me, and I was devastated. I could not imagine life without Anne. Anne was a big personality, a brilliant person. She was the one who understood all this stuff that was happening much better than I did. And I was totally alone. And then at 9:30, the phone rang. And it was a friend. Didn't know, she had no way of knowing Ann had died. She knew Ann was sick. All of our friends did. And she said, "Whitley, I just heard Ann's voice in my ear saying, call Whitley." And I had been sitting there thinking, Annie, if...
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2: Still here in any way. Please, please give me some kind of sign. And that phone call came in. And I said to her, Belle, Annie passed away at 7:15. And that was the beginning of what turned out to be a whole new kind of relationship with my wife. I'm still married as far as I'm concerned. I wear both rings now, and I look at it as we're still a couple. We're still married, only we're just down to one physical body. We only have one left.
1: All right. We'll take a time out, come back, and we will continue this remarkable discussion. Whitley Strieber, unknowncountry.com, A New World, Victor Vigiani, Zealand News Network, back with more of The Conspiracy Show.
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1: 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However and wherever you're listening, I bid thee the warmest of welcomes, and I thank you for your fine company. Whitley Strieber is here, the author of Communion, which of course was made into a major motion picture starring Christopher Walken, who played the role of Whitley Strieber in this true story. The Coming Global Superstorm, of course, co-authored by Art Bell, which was made into another blockbuster, The Day After Tomorrow. His new book is A New World. Victor Vigiani, Executive Director of Zealand News Network, stays with us as well. Victor, I'll turn it over to you.
4: Yeah, thanks, Richard. Whitley, I'd like to address something that you spoke about. I forget exactly where you alluded to it in either one of your books. You spoke about how these beings, actually, it's a two-pronged question. How many of these beings are there, do you figure? And then the addendum to the question is, you alluded to how these beings recognize a glow, our internal attachment to who we are as beings. And once they recognize this so-called glow, that attachment begins almost automatically. And they recognize that in you. Could you talk to us about what that glow is?
2: Yeah, sure. I don't remember speculating about how many of them there might be. Mm-hmm. I probably have somewhere. I mean, every conceivable question I think I've been asked over the years.
4: Yeah, that's a tough one.
2: Be now, I have no idea. I mean, I have no idea how many there are, but with regard to the GLOW, that's another story. I can certainly speak to that. The way back when, I had a number of, not a number, but one particularly intense incident of a dialogue with one or more of them. And this was not a physical dialogue, but it was so spontaneous that it was almost like listening to someone speaking to me over the phone. It was more than what you would call channeling or anything like that. And I asked at one point why they had come here. The answer was, we saw a glow. And I thought, oh, that must mean the glow of cities and so forth. But it took me many years to understand that was not the glow, or not the only glow. There's another glow. And that is that back in 1970, I started being involved with the Gurdjieff Foundation. G.I. Gurdjieff was an Armenian philosopher and spiritual experimenter, I guess would be the best way to call it, who developed a system of inner work that enables us to wake up much more to the world around us than we normally are, to the point where you begin to realize as you do this that actually you are asleep most of the time. You're in a state of waking sleep, and there's another much more vivid state of life that you can live in, at least in glimpses. And the way you do that is that you create what Mr. Gurdjieff called the double arrow, which is the attention looks inward and outward at the same time. And in order to develop this, you do something called the sensing exercise, which takes the attention and you place it on your body so that you are being attentive to your physical sensations as well as to what's going on in your mind. Because normally the attention is kind of riding on the body and it's inside the mind. And it turns out that when you do this, it changes. This I did not know, and I don't think Mr. Gurdjieff did either, although he may have. It changes the way you are, the way they see you. They can see this as a glow. In other words, what they were seeing was when I was out in that cabin with my wife alone and my little boy, I would do this sensing exercise every night at 11. And they would see this little glow out there in the woods, and they became curious and investigated. That's what I think happened. And I think also that it's obvious from my second hypnosis session with Donald Klein that they had been in my life when I was a child, and they'd withdrawn eventually, and I had just forgotten completely about them. So it was, for them, a renewal of a relationship. And for me, of course, it was the start of something entirely new. And what has become, at the time it happened, started, I was felt cursed. But now it has turned into, I have turned into something so very different from what I was then. I would never, consider myself incredibly lucky to have had them take an interest in me and stay with me in my life the way they have. I wouldn't have a relationship with my wife if it hadn't been for that.
4: Right.
1: Whitley, you talk about this communication gap and why they aren't more present in our lives. And you explain this in part by how they perceive reality. They have a different system of perceiving reality than we do. Can you drill down on that little bit about the output versus input strategy?
2: Yeah. We have there's two entirely different strategies of being, of perceiving reality, really. We look at the world around us, and we see it as it comes into us, but they look different, very differently. They see the world, the external world, as a kind of abstraction, which to us is, it's a reality. You know, my wife, I think she, during her lifetime, she expressed this beautifully, and it's not really discussed so well in A New World as it could have been, because she called them inward beings. And they look at reality from the inside looking out. We look at the outside looking. They look at reality looking into the inside of it. We look at it looking at the outside of it. So the result is that they see the world in a completely different way than we do. And I have worried, frankly, that maybe they don't understand what's going on with us as well as they should. I'm just not sure. Because you would think...
1: We would see the whole apple, and they see the underlying mathematics of the apple?
2: Exactly. They see, like, we see an apple as an apple. They see the mathematics underlying the apple. There's a wonderful book called Our Mathematical Universe, which is a book by a physicist who postulates that there are mathematical formula underlying reality that must have been there before reality. And you know, my wife would have agreed with him. His name is Max Tegmark. My wife would have agreed with him wholeheartedly, because she believed this totally, that there had to have been, in other words, when the Big Bang occurred, the universe formed for a reason. It obeys mathematical laws, and those laws had to exist before it did. And they see the universe in the context of that math. We see it in the context of the output of that math.
4: Mm-hmm.
2: And so it's a totally different ways of seeing. You add to that their nesting structure of their mind, and boy, I mean, we are radically different from them. There's a huge gulf between us.
4: Well, do you think that they completely understand us, or do you think that they're completely confused by us?
2: I think it's a mixture. I think that they are confused by us. I know they have been frequently confused by me, but Anne used to say, well, everyone's confused by you. Of course they're confused by you. I think they have points of startling insight. I think they know we are in trouble, that we are liable to go extinct. I think I'm quite sure they know that. But I'm not so sure that they know and can understand what they might do to help us, because they have lavished me with information and relationship, and I've been able to write books like A New World and Afterlife Revolution that really would, if they had a large audience, they would be very foundational in terms of change. So I have understood them. But the problem is there's a gap now, in that if you, like, the New York Times, for example, might publish Leslie Keene's articles, but they would never disdain to review my books. Know the people at TTSA very well, most of them who are in that, but they won't interview on Dreamland because they don't want to get in, they don't want to mix what they're trying to do up with the whole abduction phenomenon, which is a can of worms to them. And I can't blame them. I mean, they're trying to get the media and the scientific community to a point where there can be more focus on this on a broader scale, and they'll never do it if they get hooked up with somebody like me. So, of course, I mean, we're friends.
4: Well,
2: I can understand your position.
4: Yeah, yeah. I had a very intense conversation with Luis Elizondo last week, and we went through a number of scenarios, and you bring up a very good point. I brought up the idea of the abduction phenomenon and went through and just tried to figure out where the To the Stars Academy was on that issue. And I'll tell you something, he danced around that issue pretty carefully. I don't know what they think about what you're doing. And the reality that you're pointed to, I think, is totally different than the political direction that they're going in. So there's a real dissonance there.
2: Well, there is. But unless we get this to the point, this whole thing, not just the abduction phenomenon, but the whole thing to the point where the broad scientific community has cultural permission to study it, we're not going to get anywhere. And we can't, you have to start smaller than the abduction phenomenon. You have to start with the UAPs, not calling them UFOs, was as Chris Mellon correctly points out, UFO already says unidentified flying object. But how do we know it's an object? UAP says unknown a phenomenon, unknown aerial phenomenon, an unidentified aerial phenomenon. And that's actually what it is. It's more accurate. But unless we get to the point where, like, for example, I don't believe to this day the National Science Foundation will allow foundational granting in this study area at all. And we got to get past where we are. And we're not going to get past it if people like him and Hal Pudoff and Luis Elizondo and the others in TTSA have got to defend a belief in abductions. It's just not ready yet. So I don't disagree with them at all, but they know that my door is open, that I'm always ready when they're ready to start a dialogue. And there will be hopefully a time when that happens.
1: Whitley, you talk about the three broad reasons for the secrecy, the first two being military. They don't want us to panic, I guess, because they can't do anything about them. Then there's the weaponizing of the ET technology by the world powers. But then you cite a third one. You say the visitors themselves compel a degree of secrecy. They do it by cultural and social manipulation, and they're really good at it, you say. Explain. Yeah. What do you mean by that?
2: This is their thing. They control it, I think, much more than we do. And they have taught me about the cultural background and the cultural foreground. And they told me years and years ago that I would move into the cultural background and stay there, which is where I am now. You don't see me on 60 Minutes, for example, but you see me in this incredibly rich background where you live, frankly, and all of us do, where things are really change, real change happens. And eventually it boils over into the cultural foreground, but not now, not right now, and maybe not even in my lifetime. But in any case, they, I think, have an exquisitely capable ability to understand our culture, and they do not want to do something which is called cultural colonization. That's not necessarily their term. It's my term, and it's you'll find it, I suppose it's an anthropological term of some extent. In any case, what this is like in the 19th century when the British would show up on an island where the people were living basically still in the Stone Age, and suddenly here were these people with these wonderful cook pots and knives and cloth and all kinds of wonderful stuff. They would forget their gods, forget their religions, forget their pots and their woven baskets. They wanted that stuff. And their culture just kind of stopped because they completely became focused on what this higher technology had. But was their culture somehow less? The answer is no. It was just different. but they abandoned it anyway. Or in the case of the Native Americans, their culture was torn out of their lives by us. And their children were all put in schools, and they were punished for even speaking their native languages for many generations. Now they're trying to restore their cultures. But these visitors do not want to do that to us, and they know that the slightest general appearance will immediately refocus our whole culture basically on their pots and pans and cell phones. And we'll just forget about our own innovation and go for whatever we can get from them. And they don't want that to happen. And there was an article in the magazine Science in 1997, April issue, by D.B.H. Kuyper and Mark Morris, which outlined this. And I don't have any idea if either one of these men knows a thing about the abduction phenomenon or UFOs or anything. It's not referred to in the article. It's totally speculative. That aliens coming here would have only one reason for doing so, and that would be innovation, to find something new. And therefore, they would necessarily hide from us for the reasons I've just been discussing. So right now, the visitors are, I think they're in a quandary. I think they know that we are headed down a very dangerous path, and it could very easily lead to our extinction. On the one hand, on the other hand, they also know that their reason for being here is to find something new by watching us discover the universe. And if they appear, then their reason for being here is gone. So they're caught between the devil and the deep blue sea. If they continue to hide, we're liable to go extinct, and their reason for being here is ruined. If they don't hide, then despite their best efforts, we become culturally colonized, and their reason for being here is ruined. So I think it's driving them kind of crazy. I don't think they can figure out how to get out of that conundrum.
1: And on top of everything else, there's this communication gap. They're thinking in fractals, and we're still using primitive language.
4: Right, exactly.
2: Yeah, I'm not so sure our languages, for us, is our languages, some of them are not primitive at all. But in terms of the way they think, yeah.
1: Absolutely. All right, we'll take another quick time out, come back, and delve further into Whitley Strieber's remarkable life and experiences. Victor Vigiani stays with us from Zealand Communications. Back with more in a moment.
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1: Whitley, at one point, one of these visitors communicated to you in some way. They said, "We arrange atoms." What do you suppose that means? What are the implications? I'm not sure if Whitley did. Whitley, did you hear me? Are you there?
2: They communicated that years and years ago to another close encounter witness.
1: Ah.
2: But at the time I had no idea what it meant. But over the years, it has become clear what it means. It means that they can really make anything into anything else. Because if you can manipulate the strong force, which is the force that holds atoms together, you can do anything. You can make anything into anything. And then you look forward in time to the materials that have been analyzed. There's some materials that have been analyzed, and it appears that they have isotopic ratios that are not just not from Earth, but not from this universe at all. So are they from the materials from a parallel universe, in which case, why are they stable in this one? And if not, were they constructed, put together by somebody who could literally rearrange atoms? And what the energy, as we understand it, the energy that would be necessary to do that is immense. And the reason for doing it, we don't understand. We don't understand why you would want to or need to.
1: Well, you're very careful to not to refer to these entities as aliens or ETs, just visitors. But you also believe there is perhaps a greater presence behind them, something that might play an even larger role in our development than they have. What do you mean by this? And I think you call it the presence.
2: Yeah, the presence. The consciousness is a field. It is not simply between our ears. And this is something the scientific community will very slowly, it's going to get to this, that it is, consciousness is larger than we are. And in fact, as soon as you get to the point where you realize that consciousness doesn't end with the skull, it's not just in the brain, you realize that, well, it then, where does it end? And the answer is, maybe it doesn't end. Maybe it is incredibly ancient, and maybe what we consider reality is more like a wave front moving forward into the future and turning the future into the present. I want to ask the visitors about time travel. I was always fascinated by that. And the answer was fascinating. It was that the future is like water, and the present is like something that will freeze the water, because all of these decisions that are being made in the present, in a sort of wave moving forward into the future, and behind this wave, it's like ice. And mostly you can't change the past, but there are little bubbles here and there. And they like to go into those little bubbles and see the changes that they can manage to make. And Annie used to say, well, maybe that means they're us from the future, and we're in one of those little bubbles in the past, in their past. And they're trying to repair their present by changing our reality, which is their past. So
4: I'm not sure where this whole timeline thing kind of is a context for you, Whitley. Here's an image for you, and I'll try to draw it as clearly as I can. If you look at time as a fuse, you know, you light a fuse and it moves forward, and at some point that fuse kind of melds with the future and the past. And when the future melds with the present, you get a confluence of ideas or a confluence of connection where the present, you know, interacts with the future, and they overlap. And is there a point at which these beings somehow understand where that ignition point is, and that they can either control the future or see the future or direct us towards where we might go to enable us to understand what our future is?
2: I don't think they can see the future all that clearly.
4: As really?
2: They said
4: okay.
2: to me, the future is like water. That means that there are a lot of possibilities. I think they see the possibilities very clearly, and I think our dead see the possibilities more clearly than we do, too. But mm-hmm. that doesn't mean they see the definite future timeline, because I don't think there is mm-hmm. one.
4: Yeah, that would be like a godlike possibility, wouldn't it?
2: Well, I mean, if there's predestination, then, you know, basically I resign. I don't care anymore. And I don't think
4: yeah,
2: any
4: just,
2: of us should.
4: Right, exactly. Yeah, yeah.
2: I don't think there is. I don't think the universe would be pointless if there was predestination. Nobody who really understood the universe would be having any fun at all. If there was predestination, there would be, they would be stone cold, bored, and trapped. The universe would be a huge trap. And I don't have the impression that they feel trapped. I in that way, I think that they do feel that they know so much. They know essentially everything, at least some of them do. And it, that is a trap for them. And they like sharing my mind with me, because to them, it's all pretty much known. I mean, they don't necessarily know the future precisely, but they know it. They can, you know, it's not as much of a secret to them as it is to us. And
1: do you think
2: whole future, every moment is new to me. I don't think that's the case with them, because I, when I meditate with them, I can feel their attention coming into me, and I feel like they really want to be in this state of limited knowledge, because then they can taste a type of wonder that has long since, they have long since lost in their own minds.
1: Right. Do you think they could be conscious machines?
2: I think some of them may be. You know, there was a fascinating man, John von Neumann, who was in his day considered the smartest man in the world. And he speculated about this endlessly and was supposedly a member of the Majestic 12, but I don't know much about that. I know a little bit about it, probably a little more than I would say. But in any case, he had a concept that was in those days called a von Neumann machine, and it's sort of confused if you look it up on the internet now. It's not quite what he described. At least I haven't been able to find it. What he described was a machine that would be, that would contain a perfect image, as it were, of a species that would be sent on a trip around the galaxy looking for planets where it could seed that species, planets that were congenial to that species' way of living in its bodies. And it would seed them on that planet and then go on to other planets. And he said that over time, of course, it would deteriorate. And when it found a planet like our planet, it might end up in a conundrum where it was a planet it could use, and its programming told it to seed the planet, but the planet was already seeded with someone else, so what to do? And it might be in a state of constant, permanent indecision, and that might be why they buzz around us like flies or moths around a light and that don't have to actually land, because they don't know what to do. They're not programmed for that.
1: Fascinating.
2: Some of them, even the most, I've met one of them once who was an immensely rich person emotionally, but there was something about this individual that, in terms of the sounds this person made and the way they moved and everything about them, they were more perfect than the most perfect machine you could imagine. This individual made three sounds. Oh, oh, oh. When I did something that disappointed him, her, or it. And those three sounds remain, to this day, the most emotionally rich and most perfect sounds I have ever heard. They were so perfect that it took me a long time, like maybe more than a year, to be able to enjoy music again, because it sounded muddy just because of the perfection. I'd never heard perfection like that before, and I don't think any of us have. So what was I looking at here? Was I looking at a machine that is richly endowed with emotion? Or with a being that is that was a biological entity, but had something about it that was so precise that it might as well be a kind of machine. I don't know. But
1: fascinating. We're going to take an experience. We'll take another time out, and we'll jump right back into this discussion. Whitley Strieber, the new book is A New World, the website unknowncountry.com, and Victor Vigiani from Zealand News Network stays with us as well. Back with more in a moment.
0: The world is being pulled over your eyes. 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
1: Whitley, this book comes with a warning, and that is witness-initiated contact, or people seeking out contact with these visitors. And you cite an example, I guess you recount a case from Mutual UFO Network Director of Experiencer Research, Kathleen Marden, about a gentleman named Matt who became curious about UFOs after seeing one on the run, or I should say UAPs, after seeing one on the runway of a small airport he owned, and ultimately it ended tragically. What happened to Matt?
2: Well, that's Kathleen Marden's book, Extraterrestrial Contact, contains this story, and I think it's a very important one. What happened was this. He had this little airport, private airport, and he lived in a room over the hangar. And one night, a UFO appeared at the end of his runway, and he was absolutely fascinated. And he started putting out light bars and things in indicating an interest. And it came back, and it started to come back a lot. And then one night, he woke up and he heard noises in his hangar. And he went and looked down into the hangar, and there were these, what he regarded as monsters, what we would call the grays, in his hangar. And it terrified him. I mean, you know, what could he have been thinking? He should have realized that something was eventually going to come out of the UFO, because if you've got the grays curious about you, as I found out, they do show up eventually, and not every time, but they will show up from time to time. So he gets a gun and the whole works, same thing I did. Only there was a difference between what happened afterwards. And in his case, it ended very tragically. What happened was that he was sleeping in bed, and he woke up in the middle of the night, and there was one of them in the room, and he shot it. And it exploded into 1,000 little bits. And he didn't collect the little bits, which had disappeared shortly after that happened. But there, he was telling his family about this. They were beginning to, you know, think in terms of psychiatric help. And then at one point, his mother was with him, and they both saw another universe appear, a parallel universe appear at the end of the runway, where they could see things like woolly mammoths walking in a field. So she knew something very weird was going on with her son. But after this experience, he began to be haunted very violently by a spirit that apparently was the soul of the entity he had shot. And it was vindictive and furious. And it drove him mad, and he eventually committed suicide, died. So the moral of the story is, yeah, it's fine to want this to happen, but you better expect it to be not all sweetness and light, and because these guys are, they're not pretty, and they're aggressive, and they're very weird. And, you know, if you want them in your life and you get a chance like he had or I had, I wouldn't think you could get them so easily into your life just by trying. I mean, you might, but that ain't easy. They have to decide they want to come to you, I think. And if you better be prepared for, first of all, they're not leaving once they arrive. That you've got them then. You're married. And you have to work with them on their terms for the rest of your life.
4: You've often described that, Whitley, as these beings being, you use the word dangerous, and you have used that, and juxtaposed with that, with your intense experiences with them at a number of other levels, how do you reconcile that quote-unquote dangerousness with the potential or the evidential perspective that they are benevolent? How do those two things...
2: Well, I wouldn't call them benevolent. I would call them something that we can use if we handle ourselves and handle our relationship with them correctly. Mm-hmm. But they're predators. We're predators too. I think that's one of the things that they find that we have in common. We're very much a predatory species, and we are symbiotic with other predatory species. Dogs and cats is a perfect example. Mm-hmm. We have very comfortable symbiotic relationships with them, but they're predators too.
4: Yeah, but if I could push back on that, though, if these beings or whoever they are, these civilizations, are that far advanced, I mean, we're talking light years ahead of our experiential reality, whatever it happens to be, as enlightened as they might be, how could they possibly be considered predators?
2: Look at this in another slightly different way.
4: Sure. Yeah.
2: It's easy to say, well, the more technologically advanced, the more enlightened, and the more benevolent. That doesn't happen to be true if human experience is any measure of it. Because the most technologically advanced society that had been developed up to 1940 was German society and German science. And they were not exactly benevolent at all. They were very much the opposite, and they used their technological skills to try to basically steal the world from itself and kill millions of people into the bargain just because they had gotten into some kind of a paranoid lunatic state. So, you know, I would not assume that the more technologically advanced they are, the more ethically advanced they are at all.
5: All right, well, let's take one final time out. Sorry, gentlemen, we'll take one final time. Okay, go ahead quickly.
2: Technological advancement amplifies what you are. It doesn't change you.
5: Excellent point. All right, one final timeout, and back with more with Whitley Strieber and Victor Vigiani. My name is Richard Serrett. Stay with us.
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1: So, Whitley, in the time that remains, one of the things I'd like to talk about or ask you about is how your relationship with the visitors has evolved since 1985. What is it like? What was it like initially? What is it like now? Are you still frightened by them?
2: No, I'm not frightened by them. I was scared to death, as I said earlier, in the early days, and they were very scary. But, you know, I work with them so intimately. I use my implant in research on my books, and I don't find any... I think that there is a comfortable enough relationship. I give them what they want from me as best I can, and I think that there is a mutuality there in that I will never be able to stop working with them. That's for sure, and I would never want to anyway. They're working with them is my life, and I want to do it, and I want to make the relationship work better, not only with me but with everybody, because I think we would be greatly enriched by having a relationship with them. They are not angels, they are not particularly benevolent, but they do have a lot of knowledge and a willingness to share at least some of it. That I do know. And so there are points of contact, because they also, as I discussed earlier, they enjoy

0: I think there's also a lot to be, you have to be really careful because there's a predatory aspect to this, that they can, you know, sharing your wonder is, sounds all very wonderful, but when they take parts of you, parts of your soul perhaps, that's not so wonderful. And that that line, if they start to cross that line, then I think is there's you're in trouble. And they, well, I think they will cross that line if they can, just in the same way that that it, you have a trained tiger, and that tiger, if that tiger is hungry enough and you don't feed that tiger, he's gonna decide you're his dinner. So you have to remember that. I mean, this is, they're not angels. They're not demons. They're
1: Whitley, you've talked a lot about the way these beings kind of impugn themselves upon you. Has there ever been an instance where you've had an idea about writing a book or writing a short story or whatever it is, and you put that idea out there, and they said, "No, Whitley, no, we don't want you to go there. We want you to write it. We want you to write it in a different way. The book that you're considering is not the way we want you to go. Here's the way we want you to go." Has that ever happened to you?
0: Sort of, yeah. I just finished a new book about Jesus, and they seemed kind of iffy about it at first and sort of indifferent. But they didn't, I mean, they were very excited about A New World. They really wanted that book. But this book's important to me, and I don't think it might have been something they considered valuable, but they weren't as intense about it by any means, and they didn't say no, and they never would. I can't imagine them refusing me to. And it's not about, you know, free will is very valuable to them. I mean, anyone who is here to experience our innovation and our discoveries is going to be very, very concerned to preserve our free will, obviously. That's
1: right.
0: Why they're here. So, no, they wouldn't, but they eventually really got into it. And, you know, I had a marvelous time doing research together because, you know, they can see back into the past very clearly. And I was able to use their knowledge, and then what I would do would be to find something in the past that had happened in the time of Jesus or in the period after, right after, in the couple hundred years after that the book concerns, that was very obscure but really important and that nobody had ever noticed before. And then I would work forward in scholarship and find places where there were references to it in our own scholarship and then refocus it in the book. And it just was a wonderful experience. I couldn't have done it without them, but I don't mention them in the book. And I don't mention, I don't think Jesus was an alien or anything like that. But I will say this, the Shroud of Turin is real. It was not successfully debunked in 1988. It is not a forgery. And, you know, you chew on that reality and your whole world's going to change in all kinds of fascinating ways, and that's basically what the book is about.
2: I agree. I think that that relic is incredibly faith affirming. One of the central themes of A New World is, you know, what is contact? What sort of change is it bringing to us and our world? So, what kind of change is it bringing to our world?
0: Well, we're going to have to see that, and we're going to have to hope. It's obviously brought a tremendous amount of change already because, I mean, 10 years ago even, we were mostly completely indifferent to this. But we are getting closer and closer. Nowadays, people just assume that UAPs are real and that they're an unknown. That wasn't true 10 years ago. And, you know, someone like Luis Elizondo and Chris Mellon and then Leslie Keen and Ralph Blumenthal picking up on it in the New York Times and the Times willing to publish it, that's huge. That's world-changing. We're too busy with COVID and politics right now to really get our heads around it, but the world has changed and these people changed it. And it's going to change more.

0: Victor, final question.
1: I think you're right, Whitley, because the whole change that's coming about with respect to what's come before us, and then you've been a pivotal, a provocateur of all this information that really has not been necessarily well digested by the general public. But now it's all coming forward with what the Pentagon and what the U.S. Navy has brought forward, and, you know, Senator Rubio bringing forward this information with UAPs in a legislative document. Everything seems to be coming forward to prospect the reality that this thing needs to be talked about. This has to be a narrative for the human species. And if we deny it, we will be denying our own existence. But if we move forward, we will be enlightened by it, for lack of a better word. So the political situation that's going on right now is very significant. How do you respond to all of that, the geopolitics of this?
2: Well, I'm not so sure that the political situation. I'm not so sure that the government has all that much that it can release, that it has access to it. When I was young, I knew one of my uncles was involved in the Roswell incident, and his commanding officer, General Arthur Exon, who became commanding officer at Wright Patt and was involved also in the Roswell incident, told me that a lot of the material, that it was so secret that they didn't write anything down, and that all of the data from Roswell, everything had been destroyed. And then along came Congressman Schiff, Stephen Schiff, some years later, and he asked the GAO, the General Accounting Office, to find out what happened and to get the data from Roswell. And it turned out they found out that all of the output, the records from Roswell, had been illegally destroyed. And I told Congressman Schiff that's what he would find out, and it was. So I don't know that we have much to release. I hope there's more than I think, but I'm afraid a lot of that material has been destroyed, and I think it's unfortunate because we need to quit starting always at ground zero. I mean, this conversation of disclosure has been going on for 70 years.
1: That's right, yeah. Yeah,
0: gentlemen, I've got to wrap it up there. But thank you so much, Whitley, for being so generous with your time. A New World, available wherever good books are sold, available on Amazon and the website unknowncountry.com. Thank you so much, Whitley.
2: Thank you.
0: Victor, always a pleasure. Thank you, my friend. And Zealan Communications, how do we read your blogs?
1: Just go to zealandcommunications.com and you'll find out all the really good stuff with press releases and lots of other information. Thanks a lot, Richard. It's been a pleasure.
0: Thank you. My thanks to Carlos Cagina and Ryan White. Back next week with a brand new show. In the meantime, don't be afraid. There's nothing concealed that won't be revealed and nothing hidden that won't be made known. What you hear in the dark, speak in the light. What I say in a whisper, proclaim from the housetops. Move over, Aphrodite. I'm coming home. Good night.

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1: And welcome to the Audio Imaginarium. Come on in, weary traveler. Hang your cloak on a peg, grab a stool, and come gather round the fire. There are stories to be told, and you are among friends. Carlos Cagina is my technical producer. Ryan White is the live stream producer. And yes, we are live streaming on my YouTube channel, Strange Planet. The emerging science of magnetobiology, 5G, low oxygen intake, and a certain virus. Is there a connection? Now, I know the very idea that there might be a connection between 5G and COVID has been widely ridiculed by the media, but I'd like to know more. Just because the media piles on and says, this is ridiculous, that's not good enough for me. Maybe the whole idea is preposterous, maybe, but just maybe there's more to the story. Let's find out. At least for right now, we're still allowed to ask questions, right? And to push back. Tomorrow, who knows? And that's not hyperbole, friends. So we're going to talk about it for the next 2 hours. And I will do my level best to carve out some time in the second hour for your questions and comments. You know, whenever the media says, this is ridiculous, it's preposterous, it's a conspiracy theory, don't talk about it, it just makes me want to double down and talk about it all the more, or at least find out about it. I don't know about you, but I like to gather the facts, the data, and decide these things for myself. So that's what we're going to try and do. Joseph A. Olson is a founding member of Principia Scientific International, which provides educational resources freely in the fields of scientific inquiry. He's a retired engineer, an impassioned science writer, and respective innovative thinker with over 100 major civil engineering and climate-related articles to his name. Joseph is also co-author of Slaying the Dragon, Death of the Greenhouse Gas Theory, the world's first full-volume debunk of the greenhouse gas theory. Joseph Olson, welcome aboard. How are you?
2: Oh, bonsoir, sure. I love Insomnia Radio. Where else can you talk to a million people in their pajamas?
1: It's true. I'm in mine.
2: Tonight's going to be a real test if I'm able to do a proper amount of self-medication with Twinkies and Red Bull to overcome my amnesia, Alzheimer's, dementia, dyslexia, and senility. So we'll find out.
1: All right, let's fly it up the flagpole, see what happens. First of all, we've reached you in Austin, Texas. Tell me about you're attending a conference. You were speaking there this afternoon, the Austin Truth Seekers. Tell me about that.
2: Well, it's been a really interesting week. There's a guy that has a program on Blaze Radio with Glenn Beck named Chad Prather, and he's been yakking about going on. Hello?
1: Yes. I'm hearing you.
2: Yeah. Yeah, he's been threatening to run for governor, and so he did a concert last weekend in an area north of Houston, so I attended that concert, and then I attended a Yellow Rose of Texas women's GOP fundraiser. They were celebrating the 100th anniversary of suffrage for women. The 20th mm-hmm. Amendment was passed on August 18th in 1920. So they were doing that. And there was a lot of dissatisfaction with our Republican governor and with our Republican president from GOP grassroots. And then I went to a organization rally for a guy that's running for the House, Texas House, and there was an equal amount of dissatisfaction. And then by coincidence, I went to a club in a small town north of Austin that had...
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2: Been on the news for allowing veterans of Korea and World War II to sing the national anthem after receiving honors from their county. And that was pretty offensive. So they said, well, come up on Friday night. We're having the the county MAGA group is having a rally. And so I went, and lo and behold, one of the speakers was a former U.S. Congressman, Colonel Alan West, who had also spoke at the Texas Open Texas rally with Shelley Luther. You got thrown in jail for cutting hair 2 days early.
1: Right.
2: And then he also spoke at an Oath Keepers rally. So I've been going to a lot of rallies. I'm writing a lot of my stuff is Texas-based just because, like I mentioned in one of my articles, Texas has a population of over 29 million, a gross domestic product of $1.8 trillion. Measured alone, it's the 10th largest economy in the world. The problem is 194 nations signed off on this pandemic, and they are all in lockstep, exactly like they said in the Event 201. And the Event 201 is just scratching the surface. I don't know if you're familiar with Aaron and Melissa Dykes.
1: No, I'm not.
2: TruthStream Media. They used to work for Alex Jones, and then they broke off on their own, and it's a husband and wife team, and they do documentary videos, and they're great. They did one called Minds of Men, which was one best documentary at a bunch of different film festivals. It's an hour and a half, 2 hours long. They did a program back in, I think it was 2015, called NASA's Future Strategic Issues Conference, and their title was NASA's Future War 2025 is here already. This is a conference that NASA had in 2001 where they said that in order to make continuity of government work, they were going to have to use trauma-based mind control on a population. And lo and behold, this is July of 2001. And then
1: this is NASA, a NASA conference where this was said?
2: Yes. I'll send you the article. You'll flip. Okay. Then they had Rockefeller-funded biowarfare games, which you've probably heard of, Operation Dark Winter in June of 2001, Scenarios for Future Technology in 2010, Claude X Pandemic Simulation in 2018, and then the Event 201 that everybody's heard about in 2019.
1: Right, this was the tabletop scenario they did with Johns Hopkins and some UN agency, the Bill and Melinda Gates Foundation, where they were supposedly anticipating a pandemic and how they would respond, and then lo and behold, a month later.
2: They'd actually gotten bold enough to call it the coronavirus in October. Mm. Yeah. Oh, it's crazy. Yeah.
1: Let me ask you, let's delve into, first of all, I want to ask you about Principia Scientific International. Okay. Tell me about this organization.
2: We authored the book, Slaying the Sky Dragon, and we were banned by some of the popular skeptic websites. And I attended the Heartland Convention out in Las Vegas in 2014 and the Heritage Summit, Crossroads Summit Convention in Houston in September of 2017. And in Las Vegas, they had 600 claimed skeptics, and there weren't a dozen people in the room that had thermodynamics. So I'm sitting there in a room full of people that are just so smug with themselves because their carbon dioxide only warms a little. And I'm going, no, actually, carbon dioxide is a coolant. And that was what was covered in our book. It turns out it takes more training in thermodynamics to get an undergraduate in engineering than a PhD in meteorology or climatology. So I'm sitting there talking to people that just have no clue what the actual, you know, physics of heat transfer is, you know, by radiation, convection, and conduction, and it makes it impossible to describe why they are wrong, and if they would accept the real science, this thing could have been over 10 years ago. I've been writing about climate stuff for over 10 years. So I was contacted in 2010 when I was author of articles on a weekly basis at Canada Free Press by several other authors at Canada Free Press, and we got together and wrote this book, and we had six authors. We were from five different countries. None of us had ever met until the book was in draft form, and two guys that lived in England, one of them was from Belgium, but he had moved to England, and he lived on the east side of England, and the other guy lived in Wales, and so they got together over a weekend and did the final edit on the book. So that's how we got started. One of the authors teaches numerical methods at University of Stockholm, has a PhD in mathematics, and numerical methods is required course after 3 semesters of calculus in order to, it's a prerequisite for thermodynamics. So we were all on board about how physics actually worked and how it wasn't being discussed in the open market. And basically what they do is they kind of do like a Democrat and Republican puppet show, where it's like they have, I call them the lukewarmest and the warmest. Because I didn't want to insult anybody like they call us deniers, but, you know, I needed to have a name since neither one of them were talking about it. And our book was published, and we noticed that that there was a lot of research that couldn't get published because they controlled, and that's what the climate gate exposed, was that you couldn't discuss climate issues because they had a gridlock on all of the publishing houses. And they just flat out said, you know, we'll make sure they don't get published, and if they do, we'll make sure they lose tenure, and, you know, and so basically it was racketeering on a scientific level. And I have been lectured in person by Richard Lindzen, Fred Singer, Judith Curry, Roy Spencer, Tony Watts, you know, basically everybody that's Mockton and Dellingpole, everybody that's touted as being an expert in climate, I've been lectured to them by in person. And when you try to talk to them about, well, have you considered this? And it's like, no. And they're just, okay, so whatever. So we decided to form our own organization where we could get research papers and have them peer-reviewed by people that were honest peers, and then we would kind of do a daily or whatever news summary. And so that's what we started off doing, and we've been highly successful at it. I think last time I talked with John, we had like over 6,000 members worldwide for an organization that's only 8 years old.
1: Right. So now, I wanted to ask you about your organization's mission. It says on the website, to defend the scientific method. So the obvious question that jumps out is, why does the scientific method need defending? What's happening in science right now that the scientific method needs to be defended?
2: Well, it's been bought and paid for by people that have a vested interest. And this COVID thing is going to be such a glaring example to everybody once the image is finally, the mosaic pieces are finally put up and people are able to realize it. But science is quantitative, predictive, and repeatable. And anything that doesn't meet those three requirements is superstition. And these people start off with an agenda, and in order to make their agenda work, they have to modify the scientific method. We use the actual scientific method. The first two research papers that we published were from a guy, Nassif Nahal, who's a PhD professor at University of Monterey, and he actually went out and measured the incoming down radiation long wave to the Earth, which is theoretically what is causing warming from carbon dioxide. Well, he measured it and found that it was just trace little amounts. It was exactly predicted by NASA following the magnetic flux lines down to Earth at night, and the rest of the time there was no downwelling radiation. Then he also repeated the Dr. Robert Wood's greenhouse experiment from Stanford in 1909, and he got the same exact thing that Stanford said. Not only does the atmosphere not reflect infrared radiation back to the Earth, but even glass in a greenhouse doesn't. And so he redid that experiment, and we had both of those experiments published on our website. Okay?
1: Okay, right. So let's get into magnetobiology. And
2: yes, let's do.
1: I want to also point out that I've posted, there's a link at strangeplanet.ca underneath tonight's show info, where people can click, and that'll take them to principia-scientific.com, principia-scientific.com. It's .org? My apologies.
2: Yes, sir.
1: The link is there, and the article, Magnetobiology to Connect 5G, Low Oxygen Intake, and CV19, ? And people can read that for themselves. But let me ask you about magnetobiology. It's in the article described as an emerging science. So I understand it's considered a branch of biophysics, but when something is considered an emerging science, what does that mean? Is it, in other words, taken seriously by some scientists and perhaps dismissed by pseudoscience by others? What is the status of magnetobiology as a science?
2: Well, that's very interesting, because the book was written by Vladimir Benhai, and he goes into how common EMF, electromagnetic frequency radiation, affects biological systems, and that comes from like your power lines, your appliances, your cell phones. And then he also goes into the fact that the sun provides 200 volts per meter, per square meter, and power lines provide up to 10,000 volts per square meter of that amount of radiation. So if you're near a high voltage power line, you're definitely getting. And you're also getting a certain amount through your dirty alternating current in your home. And that's irrefutable. Now, the article actually refers to the title of his book, Magnetobiology, Underlying Physics and Problems. That book was published in 2002. There was only a single edition. It was published by Academic Press. And if you go to Amazon right now, they have 9 copies in stock, and they want $280 for a paperback, and they want $200 for an ebook. So obviously, a book that's 18 years old, you could sell the ebook for less than $200 if you wanted this information out. This is part of the Event 201 lockstep and flood the zone. They're going to lockstep to make sure you don't get any information that's contradictory to their narrative, and then they're going to flood the zone with everything that is supportive of their narrative. There's another link in that article at Principia called RF Radiation Cell Phone in Cancer with 4G, and that's by the International Agency for Research on Cancer. And that article is still up, so you can read it. And another article by Dana Ashley on 60 gigahertz impact to oxygen levels. And that's also affected in the 150 gigahertz range. Now, people listening to the show, you don't have to let your eyes roll because you can't keep up with all the numbers or the science. This is a podcast. You can re-listen to it over and over. There's plenty of stuff that's referenced. I have 6 articles on this pandemic at Principia Scientific, and you can read those at your leisure. If you're one of those people who's unemployed right now, consider this your time to improve your knowledge on everything. And just as
1: right.
2: a coincidence, my last article I wrote was, is this the one? Yeah, Right to Try Voodoo, I think is the one. Anyhow, during the plague of 1666, London lost like 30% of their people, and they'd been having a plague about every 20 years, so they had the quarantine issue down. And one of the people that was affected by that was Isaac Newton. He was a student at Cambridge, and they sent him home, and he was locked in his mother's attic for 18 months, and that's when he wrote Principia Mathematica, and that is still the tour de force of physics. He ground his own lenses. He invented the reflecting telescope. He did his own experiments on light and motion and energy, and wrote his book in Latin. And he was so intimidated by his advancement of science that he had 2 copies made, and he put one of them at the Royal Society so that other members could review it and give him some critique before he went public with it. And one of the people that reviewed it is the guy from Germany that came over, never did a physics experiment in his life, but claimed that he invented calculus because he used all of Newton's raw data and Newton-derived equations to come up with his version of calculus. So that's one of the problems that I have with scientific history.
1: All right. We're coming up on a break here, Joseph. I just wanted to mention, you referenced Dana Ashley. And as you say, there is a link there in the article that we've posted at strangeplanet.ca. Let me just, as we go into the break, kind of tease what we're going to discuss when we come back, because Dana Ashley points this out. Quote, the impacts of 60 gigahertz are not widely published, but here's what I can tell you, and it's a part, ironically, from promotional material of the big telecom companies themselves. So again, this is coming from the promotional material from the big telecom companies themselves regarding 60 gigahertz. It reads, 60 gigahertz has a very distinct impact on none other than oxygen itself. So that's what we're going to pick up on when we return. Joseph Olson, my guest from Principia Scientific International, and we are discussing magnetobiology, 5G, low oxygen intake, and COVID-19. Back with more of The Conspiracy Show. My name is Richard Serrett. Don't go away.
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1: I know we just rolled the phone numbers there, but if you're listening to the conversation, have a question or comment, just keep your powder dry. We will open up the phone lines in the second hour and take your questions and comments. Joseph A. Olson is with us. He's a founding member of Principia Scientific International, which provides educational resources freely in the fields of scientific inquiry. He's a retired engineer, science writer, respected innovative thinker, and the co-author of Slaying the Sky Dragon, Death of the Greenhouse Gas Theory. But we are talking about this emerging science, magnetobiology, what it can tell us about the dangers, perhaps, of 5G, the connection between 5G and low oxygen intake, and how that might, whether there is a nexus there with COVID-19. Now, again, this has been widely ridiculed by the mainstream media, but one has to ask, how rigorously have they looked into this? It's very easy to say, oh, that's just a conspiracy theory. But has anyone actually sat down and taken the time to examine this? Well, apparently, yes, they have. And we should point out, Joseph, that the article that we're referencing was written by John O'Sullivan. What's his background? Can you tell us?
2: He's a former school teacher, and he just started, writing articles about science from an English perspective, and so. And he's actually the one that proposed writing a book, and he's the one that selected the six authors. So, that put him in the principal position, and then he edited the book. It was issued in November of 2010, on Thanksgiving Day, as an e-book and the European print version, and then the American version came out in January of 2011.
1: Okay, and what he's doing here primarily is just gathering research by other experts and compiling it together and providing links. And again, it's in this article at principia-scientific.org regarding magnetobiology. And it's important also to point out that the electromagnetism has been described as the foundation of life. What can you tell us about that? How electromagnetism is so important to life?
2: Well, First of all, if we didn't have a magnetosphere, we would be bombarded with enough gamma rays that the Earth would be completely sterile. So that's one fact of life that makes Earth unique. All this stuff from NASA about the magic Cinderella distance from the sun and the magic sun size, and that's the elements of life, is ridiculous. If we didn't have 1.2 million cubic miles of thorium and 800,000 cubic miles of uranium decaying underneath our feet and providing us with raw elemental atoms and compounds, and providing us with the dynamo for the Earth's magnetic field, then we wouldn't have life on this planet. The geothermal energy is what sets the baseline temperature for the Earth, and we've covered that extensively in our work. I've written over 100 articles on global warming physics involved, and you know, it's way more than we can go into now. But I sent you a copy of, and this is easy to pull up on Google, water or atmosphere absorption spectrum. And it has the Planck's curve for incoming solar radiation, and then it shows the absorption. The atmosphere absorbs 30% of the incoming energy. But then it also, underneath on that particular graph, lists the various elements that are in the atmosphere, which would be the absorbing elements, carbon dioxide, water vapor. And of note, water vapor absorbs in 37,000 wavelengths. But absorption is only a momentary thing. It lasts for a couple of billionths of a second. It excites the atom. The atom absorbs incoming radiation, and then it emits a longer wavelength, lower energy photon. And those kind of cascade through the atmosphere. And so the water vapor that's in the atmosphere is removing incoming solar energy by reducing it to a longer wavelength, lower energy. And that's the reason why they're trying to do the 5G, because it's a higher energy, so you can carry more data on the waves, and you can use larger files. But the point is, if you can do live stream Netflix on 4G, why do you need to have 5Gs and compress a movie into 5 minutes that you can't watch in less than an hour and a half? So there's no need for that as a broadcast medium, and 5G is perfectly fine working on DSL. You have no radiation issues. So if we wanted to have a good functional country, we'd be installing DSL lines instead of cell towers, and we damn sure wouldn't be putting 42,000 Starlink 5G satellites in orbit that are going to cloud our planet with space junk for the next 200 or 300 years. It's completely absurd. One of the articles I wrote is about Green Prince of Darkness on photocells. And they, on the space station, they have a service life 7 years, because it's nothing but crude electrical erosion. All they're doing is stripping electrons off of a donor atom, usually it's boron, which has a fifth outer shell electron, and they strip off that electron. It goes out and does DC work, but it doesn't ever come back and get back on the boron. It's, well, let's do that again tomorrow. It's nothing but a chemical, molecular erosion process.
1: Okay, I want to come back to electromagnetism if I could. Here's something I wanted to pull from John O'Sullivan's article, because this is fascinating. He said, we may not realize it, but the tiny mitochondria in our cells generates a field that's stronger than lightning at about 30 million volts per meter. That's fascinating. The mitochondria in our cells generate a field that's stronger than lightning at about 30 million volts per meter. And then he writes, anytime you have the movement of charged particles in a living organism, you create an electromagnetic field. Every cell, every molecule in our body resonates at certain frequencies. And there is scientific evidence that cell phones can cause brain tumors. And all these statements have citations and so forth. So, if prolonged 4G cell phone use may be proven to be harmful, We don't know definitively, I suppose. But if it is, again, as you say, why would we even be thinking of 5G use?
2: Because all the data is controlled by four entities. One of them is the military, and John mentions that in his article, the active denial systems where they use 95 gigahertz. And 2 seconds of that radiation will raise your body temperature 130 degrees. You'll just, if you're not running away as fast as you can, you'll fall over dead. Then you have the telecom industry. They're more interested in being able to install antennas because they're getting paid by the government to do that. You have the electrical power industry, which could tell us a lot of things about cancer and other health risks from their EMF discharges. And then we have the government, which, you know, allows us to use microwave ovens, which are charging up the water molecules in the 2.45 gigahertz range, and that's what warms your food. You're exciting the water molecules inside your food. Now, when John first approached me about being on your show 2 weeks ago, I said, man, I need to brush up on this. Let me find some more information. On July 24th, an article was posted at PubMed.NIH.gov, and it says 5G technology and induction of coronavirus in skin cells. That article was only up for about 6 or 8 hours. I didn't do a screen save because I didn't think it was going to be taken down, but I did take some pretty good notes, and then I was able to find somebody that did do a screen save and verify my notes. But in that article, what the guy said is that at that certain wavelength, you're able to break open skin cells and release coronavirus that's already in the skin cells. Now, that might not sound very believable until you do a little more research on viruses and cell structure. One of the people that I was very interested in was early on with research in this, and I've only been doing this research for about 6 months, but I have been doing chemistry and biology research at a collegiate level for over 40 years. But Judy Mekovich, who was formerly with CDC, was interviewed by George Norrie on April 14th. Normally, 30 days after he does an interview with a guest, he puts it up on their YouTube channel. Because she was speaking against WHO and CDC, and in particular Mr. Fauci, she never had that her program put up, and everything that she's done on YouTube has been scrubbed. She's done dozens of interviews. I've watched them all. She gave me an advanced copy of her book, Plague of Corruption, and I read her book, and it was, like, outstanding. She mentions that every immune deficiency, which would be lupus and autism and all of these diseases that are caused by xenotropic murine-related viruses, and this is the viruses that are in the tissue cultures that they're using to grow the vaccines in. Now, according to Dr. Andrew Kaufman and Dr. Zachary Bush, both of which they're MDs with postgraduate degrees in microbiology, they've been stating that humans have 75% junk DNA. Well, I don't think, you know, the good Lord puts down here with a bunch of junk DNA. DNA is kind of like Fortran, and I was in college when the first three IBM.
1: Okay. I've got to jump in here, Joseph, because we're late for a break, but we'll come back and pick up on that. Joseph Olson stays with us as we continue to delve into magnetobiology and 5G right here on The Conspiracy Show. Stay with us.
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1: The International Agency for Research on Cancer, IARC, categorized radio frequency radiation emitted by cell phones as a group 2B human carcinogen. Group 2B means possible. Okay, it's possible. So 5G, you know, what are the effects? If prolonged 4G cell phone use is proven to be harmful, why do we think 5G use would be less so? And yet that is what's coming our way, 5G. And we are discussing, the possible nexus between 5G and other diseases, including certain viruses, including COVID-19. Yes, it's dismissed as conspiracy theory. However, we need to delve into this further. And it may turn out to be not true, but we need to be open-minded. We're talking about, the health of billions of people on this planet. Joseph Olson stays with us. I wanted to come back to this because I mentioned Dana Ashley talking about in the literature, the promotional literature of these big telecom companies themselves. They talk about 60 gigahertz has a distinct impact on oxygen itself. And you mentioned, Joseph, that radiation, the electromagnetic radiation, absorbs oxygen. Or is it the other way around? Oxygen absorbs this EMF.
2: Almost everything absorbs in a discrete range, a spectrum range, and that's how you can look out in the universe and tell what chemical composition of faraway planets is because of the spectral line. Anything that absorbs also emits, and emits really very quickly. But what happens with oxygen is when it absorbs the 60 gigs, it spins and it can't uptake to the iron molecule that's in your hemoglobin. So as your body is sending red blood cells around to pick up the used CO2 and take them to your lungs and drop the CO2 off and pick up some oxygen, it can't make that exchange, and therefore you end up very quickly getting hypoxia, which is a buildup of CO2 in your tissue. If it's a respiratory restriction like a face mask, then you get hypercapnia, which is an increase in CO2 intake, and that will cause you to have hypoxia, and both those are very dangerous conditions. Now, the FCC says that the body absorbs in the 30 to 300 megahertz range, but they say that there's no surface warming with less than 580 microwatts per centimeter squared. Well, what they're not telling you is what's the subsurface warming, because this stuff goes right through the surface. Well, it turns out when you come to this article that we just discussed, the 5G technology in induction of coronavirus in skin cells, which was published on 724 and withdrawn within 24 hours because people started reading it. Basically, what Dr. Bush and Kaufman have said is the junk DNA that's in our body is incorporated viral and bacterial tissue that have been passed down from previous generations, and these are part of your immune system. So when you break apart your cells, you can actually release portions of the cell that have the coronavirus from previous generations.
1: That's fascinating.
2: Yeah.
1: Okay. So let me just go back to this is a short segment. We're going to break away again and come back and go right to the top of the hour. But I want to just come back to this is important. The effect that 60 megahertz has on the oxygen molecules and the electrons, how it causes them to spin, I guess, much in the same way a microwave oven affects water molecules, which is used to heat your food. The 60 megahertz cause the electrons in your oxygen molecules that you're breathing in to spin in such a way that it's difficult for the hemoglobin, that's the iron protein in your blood.
2: Right.
1: It's difficult. It makes it difficult for the hemoglobin to pick up the oxygen molecule. Is that it?
2: Correct. Correct.
1: And so
2: you're suffocating, even though you have oxygen in your lungs, even though you have a respirator blowing oxygen in your lungs, you're still suffocating because you can't make that exchange. So that's
1: right. And you need about 97% oxygen level in your blood. And once it starts to go down from that into the low 90s, then you start suffering from hypoxia. And if it goes even further into the low 80s, what could happen?
2: Well, you end up being dead pretty quick, and that's what's happening with the patients that are being put on ventilators, and that's what's happening to people that are exposed to high levels of 5G.
1: So, again, we're going to break away here in a moment, but then the question is, so the people that are showing up in hospitals with difficulty breathing, is that 5G-induced hypoxia, or is that the virus, or is the 5G exacerbating the virus? I mean, just kind of speak to that very quickly, and then we'll come back to it after the break.
2: Well, most of the people that are having the issues are people that have cofactors. So, you know, most of the people that are having issues with this particular virus are people that have other underlying conditions. And so this is an opportunistic disease like almost all of them are, and it's just based on your immune system not being able to handle this additional affront. And generally, it's not the bacteria it's not the virus that kills you, it's the bacteria that the virus is riding around on. Viruses, like I said, they don't eat, they don't, you know, do anything, they go in and infect the host cell and use the host cell's replicating mechanism to reproduce more viruses. So basically, they hijack your Fortran and they say, we're going to print more viruses. And next thing you know, your cell is full of 1,000 viruses and cell wall burst, and all those viruses go, hey, that was fun. Let's go find another cell just like that and have a party. And so that's what your body is trying to fight against. What they're claiming in the way of medicine is that by having antibodies to those particular viruses, you can be immune to them, but that's not proving to be true. And so that's where the problem is. This is going to be a watershed for medical science, the same way that carbon dioxide was warming is a watershed for other earth sciences.
1: Okay, I got to jump in here. We'll take another quick time out. Joseph,
2: okay,
1: hold tight. We'll be back in a moment. The Conspiracy Show continues right after this.
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1: Let me just crib here again from the article by John O'Sullivan on magnetobiology, and that is published by Principia-Scientific.org. Principia Scientific International, and the co-founder Joseph Olson is with us. O'Sullivan cites an article by Susan Brin, the director of the Center for Electrosmog Prevention in La Mesa, California. Novel 5G technology is being rolled out in several densely populated cities, although potential chronic health or environmental impacts have not been evaluated and are not being followed. Higher frequency or shorter wavelength radiation associated with 5G does not penetrate the body as deeply as frequencies from older technologies, although its effects may be systemic. The range and magnitude of potential impacts of 5G technologies are under-researched, although important biological outcomes have been reported with millimeter wavelength exposure. These include oxidative stress and altered gene expression, effects on skin, and systemic effects such as immune function. In vivo studies, that means in living organisms, in vivo studies reporting resonance with human sweat ducts, acceleration of bacteria or bacterial and viral replication, which Joseph alluded to earlier, and other endpoints indicate the potential for novel as well as more commonly recognized biological impacts from this range of frequencies, and highlight the need for research before population-wide continuous exposure. So again, they're saying that this is a possibility, and we best be open-minded about this rather than just say this is tinfoil hat nonsense. So Joseph, you were talking about, you were mentioning this, the acceleration of bacterial and viral replication. You say that this is remnants of some of these viruses are contained in what some people refer to as junk DNA, correct?
2: Well, that's what Kaufman and Bush both say. And there's and they're just part of a large body of work. I mean, there's other tremendous number of microbiologists that are coming forward now and going, you know, we've got a failed model with the Pasteur 1895 germ theory that it doesn't really work, and then we've got a super failed model with the vaccine programs. The thing about vaccines, they didn't identify the first virus because the viruses are about 20 nanometers, and that you can't magnify visual light down to the point where you can see something that's smaller than the wavelength of the light. So in other words, the light, the photons are coming in on a sinusoidal curve, and if the thing that they're the target is smaller than the wavelength of the light just passes by it. So we need to have an electron microscope where instead of using light, you put a stream of electrons in there, and then you can actually see something that's down to the size, theoretically, of an electron. So that's when they first identified the first viruses in 1931. The guy won a Nobel Prize for it in 1946. But up until that time, everything that they concocted in the way of a vaccine had unknown quantities and had unknown impurities. And it turns out the impurities were 40, 50 other viral issues that were in the SV40 monkey kidneys that they made polio vaccines with that gave everybody cancer. So basically, we've been inoculating people with cancer-causing and other disease-causing agents, and our body's just luckily been able to absorb it because we have an immune system that's been perfected in human beings for over a million years and in plants and animals for, you know, 5 or 6 billion years. One of the things, plants are subject to attacks by a number of threat vectors, which include mold and fungus and bacteria and viruses and grazing animals. And so they develop chemical defenses to that. One of those chemical defenses is a family of chemicals called alkaloids, which some of these uses have dated back to Mesopotamia 2,000 years ago. I mean, 2,000 B.C. So that's for 4,000 years people have used alkaloid, naturally plant-derived medicines. And that includes nicotine, caffeine, strychnine, cocaine, morphine, all of the psychedelic drugs, DMT, and it also includes quinine. Now, interestingly enough, LSD is one of those subjects, and that's why I started studying alkaloids back in the 60s, was because there were rumors that the CIA was using, was promoting the LSD, and sure enough, there was a guy named Gottlieb that was called the doctor of death at the CIA that used it on, experimented on everybody with it. And that's really another unknown scandal. But it was, LSD was first isolated by Albert Hofmann in 1838 at Sandoz, and it was derived from rye ergot mold. And it had been used by midwives in Europe for centuries to relieve pain, childbirth pains. And so they would give them a little bit of this stuff. And so sure enough, everybody in Europe was born when mom was on a trip for about the last, it's since the earliest documented case of it was 1857, but it probably predated that. So that had been folklore medicine. And then in 1951, the CIA clandestinely poisoned the town of Pont-Saint-Esprit in France. And they had what was called the Day of St. Anthony Fire. And that was a book that was written about that incident in 1969 with declassified CIA documents. So we have people that are more than willing to take medicine and use it against us. Now, quinine was used by Native Americans for thousands of years before Columbus got here. The Spanish explorers took it back to Europe in 1638. It's been used in Europe since then. Chloroquine is just a stabilized form of it, and hydrochloroquine is another stabilized form of it. Chloroquine was developed by Bayer in 1935, and then hydrochloroquine was developed in 1945. And they have been on the physician's list of essential medicines for over 65 years. They are a preventative and a cure. And in August 26th,

0: getting sick. They rushed out, and they had a study that they funded at the University of Virginia, National Health Institute. It's published at MedRxIV, and it says outcomes of hydrochloroquine usage among United States veteran hospitalized with COVID-19. They split 368 patients into three groups, gave all of the groups substandard care. They were able to kill 27.8% in one group, 22% in another, and 11% in another. So that's the extent that these people will go to. They will kill veterans with overdoses or underdoses in order to prove that something is not an effective medicine.
1: We'll come back to hydroxychloroquine maybe in the second hour, but I wanted we're up okay. against another break here at the top of the hour, yep. and yep. we will open up the phone lines in the second hour. Joseph Olson okay. will stay with us, and we'll continue to delve into magnetobiology and the possible link between 5G, oxygen, low oxygen intake, and viruses, including COVID-19. And the thing that jumps out at me is if we are, and we all are, you know, existing in this electronic smog, not only because of, 3G and 4G and soon to be 5G, I mean, everything is radio waves, baby monitors, dirty electricity from appliances and electrical lines and so forth. One should expect that we're all suffering from low oxygen. And I'll put that question to Joseph Olson on the other side. Are we all suffering from maybe varying degrees of hypoxia? And is this making us more susceptible to various viruses and other illnesses? Back with more of our conversation and your phone calls when The Conspiracy Show continues.
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1: Thanks for inviting me into your home, long-haul truck, RV, camper, taxi, your parents' well-appointed rec room with the simulated wood paneling, electric fireplace, and the painting of dogs playing poker, your loft, that greasy spoon just off the interstate, and your cabin in the woods. 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And hey there to all of you listening in on one of our affiliate stations across North America. 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And on my YouTube channel, Strange Planet. And hiya to those assembled in the YouTube live chat, and we'll be including some of your questions as well. We'll go to the phones, but for those of you in the live chat who have questions, Ryan will feed those over to me. However and wherever you're listening, I bid thee the warmest of welcomes, and I thank you for your fine company. Science writer and co-founder of Principia Scientific International, Joseph Olson, is here as we continue to discuss the emerging science of magnetobiology and its possible connection to 5G, low oxygen intake, and COVID-19. And again, I've posted a link to that story up at strangeplanet.ca. Joseph is also co-author of Slaying the Dragon, Death of the Greenhouse Gas Theory, the world's first full-volume debunk of the greenhouse gas theory. Before the break, Joseph, I was wondering about this electronic smog that we're all swimming around in, and whether we're all suffering, at least of those of us in urban areas, we're all suffering from a form of varying degrees of hypoxia. What do you think? Is there any data on that?
0: Well, there is data on another form of poisoning that we're suffering from, and that's from fluoride and chlorine. Those are period 7, if you look on a chemical table, the periodic table. They're over on the far right-hand side. That's the halogen group, and includes bromine and iodine. Well, iodine is mandatory for your body to be able to manufacture hormones, and it's vital to your immune system. And it's regulated by the pineal gland, and it's also stored in the thyroid. And

0: turns out that by drinking chlorinated and fluoridated water, you are substituting the iodine in your thyroid gland, and you're causing a calcium buildup. And one of the things that hydrochloroquine does, in addition to being a natural antibiotic and antiviral, works on a number of diseases, was commonly prescribed for lupus and arthritis prior to this dust-up with the Wu flu. But it decalcifies the pineal gland, which is in charge of your circadian rhythms and your sleep cycle, and that's part of your immune system. So you can be slowly poisoned by intake of chlorine and fluorine, and that's in your toothpaste and your fluoridated mouthwashes, which say if you ingest any of this, call Poison Control Center. Well, why wouldn't it say that on the same glass of tap water that they're giving you fluoride in? So bottom line is, we have, and then this is in an article that I, my most recent one at PSI, which is Wu Flu Bastoon News for You, and it, this hydrochloroquine decalcifies the pineal gland, has a reference to endocrine website, which is an overview of the pineal gland, and it also has a reference to Beyond Thyroid Cancer, which is the fluorine, chlorine, and bromine halogen connections to those forms of cancer. So we're definitely being slowly poisoned, and it, you know, that adds up to more more other opportunistic diseases. The problem is that they would rather sell you a palliative than to ever cure anything. In one of my articles, I go into doctors that solved the worst human infection on the planet, and that was the peptic ulcers. Yeah, Dr. Robin Warren and Dr. Barry Marshall won the Nobel Prize in Medicine in 2005 for a cure of peptic ulcers. They made their discovery in 1982. It took a decade to get Australia to allow them to use their treatment, and it took another decade for America, and then it took another 5 years after that for the Nobel Prize Committee to award them their science award. Turns out that the H. pylori bacteria releases acid, and it lives in your stomach. And so what they were saying is, well, you've got peptic ulcers because you've got too much acid, so you need to take an alkaline Maalox every day. You need to take a spoonful of Maalox or Pepto-Bismol or whatever their palliative was that they were trying to sell you at the time. And they would rather keep you on that for your lifetime than to ever say, oh, it's caused by bacteria. If we kill the bacteria, then you don't have an acid waste problem in your stomach, and it goes away. The most common infection in the human population, and it took 25 years for these guys to get a award from the Nobel Prize Committee. So that just kind of tells you how defective our science system is. Also in this article, I make a point about a Nobel Prize that was awarded in 1949 to a Portuguese neurologist, Antonio Muzzi, for prefrontal lobotomy. He would take an ice pick, stick it behind your eye socket, and scramble the brains of patients that were in mental wards. And he did this between 1936 and 1953 to thousands of patients. You just go, oh, yeah, you just take an ice pick, stick it behind. Oh, it's horrid. That's the state of medicine in the mid-century. I mean, if
1: barbaric,
0: you want to
1: feel beyond barbaric.
0: Yes, and that's what I'm going through. So. It's time that we could reassess everything that we've been lectured about medicine, and in particular virus. Dr. Judy Mekovits, who's highly qualified, and a bunch of these other doctors that I've heard from, have said that we should have a 2-year moratorium on no vaccines at all for 2 years until we sort this out. Now, I've attended the rally in Dallas where they had a speaker that was a medical doctor, Dr. Yvette Lozano from the Dallas area, said she'd treated 30 patients. This was in the 1st of May, or actually May 9th. 30 patients with 100% success, and that all of her staff was taking hydrochloroquine so that they wouldn't get sick. And she said, we're all healthy, we're all doing just fine, and every patient I've treated is doing just fine. Well, the state licensing board's coming after her. One of the speakers at that event was State Senator Bob Hall. He since then did a town hall with six medical doctors. One of them had treated up to 200 patients. He's a former member of the GOP governing board in Texas, and they're coming after his license. And all six doctors that had alternative treatments, some of them included ivermectin and Butestamid, they all are having their licenses reviewed. And turns out that the AMA in Texas is the largest chapter in the whole United States, and that they do exactly what Big Pharma wants them to do, and they make sure their people get up on the appointed to the state medical board, and the state medical board does exactly what the AMA wants them to do. And this is a racket that's just unconscionable.
1: Right. And what gets me, Joseph, is, yes. You know, there are these pre-approved experts, and we have to listen to them at the exclusion of all other experts. And, you know, in Western civilization, you know, you go to a physician, and if he gives you a diagnosis or a treatment, you're encouraged to get a second, maybe even a third opinion. But when it comes to this, we are told, no, this is the opinion. You must fall in line and shut up.
0: I know. And the thing is, the medical establishment now is getting an enormous amount of pushback from physicians. The AMA is in the position of power that they are because they offer group rates on liability insurance. And if you're not a member of the AMA, your liability insurance is 25-30% higher. So basically, it's an extortion scheme. You join our group, and we're going to be, you know, your cheerleader, and you're going to do exactly what we tell you to do, or you're going to lose your license. Well, that kind of threat can only go so far. We have doctors that are boldly standing up, just like the doctors that stood the frontline doctors. You know, we're the ones that are treating patients every day. The ones that are in charge, and let's don't even mention names, but the heads of the CDC and the NIAID and the NIH and the FDA, they've never treated a patient. They've been bureaucrats since they got out of med school. They finished their last patient when they finished their internship. And they if they even have an MD, a lot of them don't even have an MD. So it's incredible that these are the people that are dictating to doctors that are looking in the eye of their patients.
1: As you point out, chloroquine, a study that goes back to 2005, printed in the Virology Journal, that chloroquine has a strong antiviral effect on SARS coronavirus infection of primate cells. These inhibitory effects are observed when the cells are treated with the drug either before or after exposure to the virus, suggesting both prophylactic and therapeutic advantage. So back in 2005, we were told by the Virology Journal that chloroquine and hydroxychloroquine is related to that, is effective in treating SARS. And then we have so-called experts saying, no, it doesn't work. And if we have doctors that come forward bravely saying that, yes, I'm treating 350 of my patients with 100% effectiveness, that doctor is then summarily fired. We have the Association of American Physicians and Surgeons have come out and said hydroxychloroquine works. Now, they're talking about a specific protocol when used with zinc and azithromycin. Again, reporting tremendous success. So
0: they are actually suing the
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0: CDC, they filed a 39-page lawsuit against the CDC. I read the lawsuit. It's impeccable. And they will absolutely win. Now, next thing, I wrote an article called Right to Try Voodoo. And this is my next to the last article that I have on this subject. And they, you know, the government wants to appear like they're magnanimous and compassionate and all this other garbage. And just like we mentioned, the frontal lobotomy by the Portuguese neurologist and, let's see, Edward Jenner came up with the cowpox vaccination, but by 1948, no longer vaccination for smallpox is no longer required in England. The smallpox virus first appeared in humans in the year 10,000 BC, and then it got particularly virulent around 1700 AD. And what happens is it's going through a human population. Either it gets more virulent and kills off its host, which ends the stem line, or it gets less and less virulent. So it can get virulent for a while, and then either it gets real virulent and kills everybody, or it gets less virulent as it's going through the meiosis with each individual human, and then that becomes part of the incorporated DNA in your body that's the junk DNA. It's like, well, we don't need it right now, but we'll put that key punch card in the data file, and that's where it belongs in the data file, so we can pull it when we need it. Well, if the cell's broken apart because of 5G, then that releases those previously captive elements. Now, interesting thing, the human genome was plotted and posted in 2003. Once it was posted, they said, well, now we've got the human genome, we can find out what the most deadly plague in the whole world was. That was the Spanish flu, and they exhumed a bunch of different bodies, Eskimos that were in the frozen north, so they got real pure samples, and World War One veterans. And so anyhow, they exhumed enough to be able to come up with the genome. That was published clandestinely online because people said, well, we need to know what this the most dangerous virus was. Well, the most dangerous virus turns out was H1N1, which occurs in the human population about every 20 years and had before then. So if you didn't have the cofactors of the defective vaccine that they gave our troops for typhoid, yellow fever, and smallpox during World War One, and you didn't transport them in unheated rail cars and on the decks of freighters full of munitions over to Germany and put them in gas-filled trenches, then maybe we wouldn't have had a pandemic in 1918. So that's right. Exactly how absurd this whole thing is. We need to have a complete re-examination of everything involved in science. But getting back to that, there was a cure that was allowed in the United States between 1920 and 1953 called Laetril cancer, and it's yes. Made from apricot pits. And finally, they proved that what happens is when you eat enough of these apricot pits, you get strychnine as it's metabolized in your body. The Laetril metabolized into strychnine, and the strychnine may kill the cancer, so you may get lucky, but it's probably going to kill you. And so that's when they quit allowing it in the United States. They continued to allow it in Mexico, and that's where Steve McQueen went and got poisoned to death. So
1: I want to come back to hydroxy, if I could. I wanted to come back to hydroxychloroquine because, and as we mentioned, it was approved by, I believe it was the NIH in 2005 for use against SARS-type viruses. And now they're saying that they're not going to allow the use of hydroxychloroquine for SARS-2 coronavirus and unless, Dr. Fauci says, unless its efficacy is proven in randomized double-blind placebo studies. Now, he's not asking – yeah, because the interesting thing is what – of the, I believe there's something like 72 vaccine doses now on the mandatory childhood schedule since he took over the NIAID back in 1984. Have any of those 72 vaccine doses been subjected to randomized double-blind placebo studies?
0: And the answer is no. And none of the vaccines that they're proposing for this COVID vaccine are going to be blind tested either. So isn't there a little bit of hypocrisy that we could all choke on? It's crazy.
1: I'd say. So let me go to the YouTube live chat. I have a question here from Art B. Sid. Art B. Sid in the YouTube live chat. Welcome. He says, can prolonged 5G exposure disrupt the human body's microbiome? Is there any way that this exposure can cause superbugs?
0: Oh, absolutely. Yeah. The same way that using overuse of antibiotics can cause superbugs. You know, the bugs are there to improve their life. And so anytime you put an obstacle in the way, it's just like the pesticides that next thing you know, you've got super caterpillars and super grasshoppers. You've got super weeds. And when you put in chemicals to the glyphosate to weed killers, you end up with super weeds. So nature's always trying to find a way around whatever obstacle we put. And then if you handicap your immune system, then you're going to have something that's going to be an opportunistic disease, and certainly super bugs are going to be one of those. Yeah. And then you'll have something that'll transfer through a population of other people that have had their immune system compromised. So one other quick little aside, the guy that invented the electron microscope, Raymond Rife, also found out that by studying these viruses under his electron microscope, that certain frequencies would cause viruses to break apart. And so he made a chart of those. He had hundreds of viral elements that could be broken apart by certain radio frequencies, and he built 30 devices that were capable of treating people, and they were located all across the United States. And finally, the AMA said, hey, this is going against our medicine. You're curing people instead of, keeping them on a palliative. And so they came in and put him in jail and confiscated and busted up all of his Raymond Rife frequency disease-curing machines. So we've had the capability of solving virtually every one of our disease issues since 1930, but it didn't make money for Big Pharma, and it didn't create a lifetime of dependent, drug-addicted people trying to eliminate their symptoms instead of eliminating their causes. And that's the problem.
1: You know? All right. We have about a minute to the break here. So I just want to throw out the phone numbers, and we'll come back, take some calls, and also go back to the YouTube live chat for more questions. So if you're in the greater Toronto area, 416-360-0740, 416-360-0740, and toll free from just about anywhere, 1-866-744-740, 1-866-744-740. We'll come back. More of my conversation with Joseph Olson as we continue to delve into magnetobiology, 5G, low oxygen uptake, and COVID-19. Back with more in a moment.
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1: So, to me, this is one of the most striking bits of information regarding this discussion, and that is the telecom companies themselves are admitting that 60 gigahertz, and that's what we're talking about with 5G, 60 gigahertz is absorbed by oxygen. Just, it's stunning information. And the fact, you would think, the fact that 60 gigahertz even fundamentally interacts with oxygen, which is the most abundant, arguably the most important element to all of biological life, it should be headline news. It should cause us all to pause and think about, what are the implications of this? And so if it is absorbing oxygen, and if it is proven that it is causing the hemoglobin difficulty in absorbing oxygen and therefore causing hypoxia, again, should be headline news. But instead, we are told there's nothing happening here, folks. Look the other way. It's a conspiracy theory. Well, maybe, you know, maybe if we drill down on this and study it and examine it and research it and exhibit an ounce of intellectual curiosity, we may find out, no, it's not a problem after all. But maybe we'll find out that it is a problem. But it's just too easy to dismiss these things as a conspiracy theory.
0: Well,
1: not on my watch.
0: They're having a huge issue over in England where they install the cell towers and it's killing trees within 50 feet of the cell towers. So then they're saying, well, the trees are blocking the signal, so we need to come in and cut the trees down. And so they're just stripping entire neighborhoods all over England, and the people are upset about it, but they're stripping it for two reasons. One, yes, it does absorb, just like I told you, the 37,000 spectral lines. Trees have a lot of water inside them, and that absorbs, and then it also heats them up and causes them to wilt and die. And so they're trying to hide the evidence by cutting down the trees. They're also improving the frequency range of the cell towers by cutting down the trees. So, you know, these people, this is an extinction event that has been, like we mentioned, planned by NASA since at least 2001, planned by Rockefeller since 2001, and they've just decided now's the right and proper time to do it. Back to the hydrochloroquine, John O'Quinn did a great summary of, and it's probably 4,000 or 5,000 words with dozens of links, is from COVID to cancer, HCQ is the wonder drug of our time. It's a really great article, and all of the sources on there are really great. He had a lot of doctors that sent him information saying, don't use my name, but this is where you can find some more information. So it's stuff that's been sourced worldwide, which is the beauty of the Internet and actually the beauty of Principia Scientific. When I first wrote my first article at Canada Free Press, One Pleasant Day in Runnymede, I was real excited because up until then I'd been posted at InfoWars, but not regularly, and Climate Depot and Climate Realist and, you know, just minor little smatterings on the web. And then I had my article published at Canada Free Press, and I went over to a friend's house. I said, look at this. They published my article. And he says, well, let's see what kind of market penetration you got. And I go, what's that? And he goes, well, if you put your title in quotations, a unique title will only show your postings. And so we put it in quote, pulled it up. I had 300 cross-links, and they had a language translation bar at the side of the Canada Free Press. People were taking my article and putting it in Thai, Korean, Japanese, French, and Belgium, all within the first 3 hours of being published. My most popular article at Canada Free Press was called Fossil Fuel is Nuclear Waste. It had 11,000 cross-links, and looking at 10 cross-links per page, I went through the first 100 pages, which was the first 1,000 cross-links. I was in 25 foreign languages. I don't speak Romanian, Hebrew, Russian. You know, that's the power that the Internet used to have. Now the people that are in charge are trying to make sure that nobody ever has that power again. You're not going to have the power to be able to explain things in dozens of languages instantly worldwide, because that's a real threat to their power base.
1: Well, I kicked off the show tonight talking about, you know, we'll talk about this while we still can. And I said, this is not hyperbole. The censorship that is going on right now, where we have big tech, we have Facebook and Twitter telling us what we can read and what we can't read, what we can say, what we can't say. No doubt this YouTube, this is being streamed on my YouTube channel as well, live as the radio show goes out. No doubt the YouTube channel will be demonetized because we mentioned COVID-19. And who are these people these gatekeepers? What is their background? Why, you know, what is their scientific expertise? Why do they get to tell us what we can hear and what we can't hear?
0: That's really interesting, because all of them are fronts for DARPA, and DARPA stole the patents for the Internet from Leader Technology. They had a problem not being able to get multiple desktops to talk to each other at the same time, and so Leader Technology sat down and wrote 200,000 lines of code that solved the problem for scalability and social media, and they applied for a patent, and the patent was stolen by Serco, who is a group that's run out of the Privy Council in England, and they steal patents left and right. That was something that I was thinking we might get a chance to talk about, but they've stolen every patent that's worth a flip. They stole a dozen patents from the Wright brothers. They stole the radio patents from Tesla and gave them to Marconi, so he could create a fake RCA. They stole the patents from Antonio Meucci and gave them to Alexander Graham Bell so that he could do the fake AT&T monopoly. And all these monopolies were owned by Rockefeller, and Rockefeller was just a front for the Rothschilds. It all goes back to that same little group of folks.
1: Okay. But I want to get back to let me go to the phones, actually, first of all, because we've got Skip from Connecticut.
4: Yes,
1: Skip, welcome.
4: Joseph, I just want to say that it seems like there's other agendas other than the usual big pharma. Are there groups that just want to extinguish people? And on the 5G, I've heard about birds just dropping down from the sky. Yeah. What would that indicate around these cell towers?
0: If you're flying between cell towers and you've got 42,000 Starlink satellites beaming 5G down, you can be triangulated. Next thing you know, you're flying along and your hemoglobin has no ability to pick up oxygen and you fall out of the sky. Exactly what we were talking about. You overexcite the oxygen molecules, and then your hemoglobin, and it doesn't matter whether you're a bird or a snake or a frog, you're going to drop dead when you get that fatal dose of 5G. It's a death ray. It's an absolute absurd abuse of science for them to be doing this. Like I said, you could do DSL 5G all you wanted to, be perfectly safe. If you absolutely have to stream your Netflix 2-hour video in 5 minutes, then go for it. But we don't need to be broadcasting that through the air with what is obviously issues.
1: All right, Skip, thank you for that. On the YouTube chat, Nicholas writes, what radio frequencies are damaging and why? Is there anything that can be done to prevent exposure to these harmful frequencies?
0: Well, we get natural radio frequencies from the cosmos, and we also get them from our sun, the natural amount. And then you get a lot of radiological decay that gives you radiation, too. So, you know, the problem is that we live in a very hostile world that's completely indifferent to human life. And we've adapted to that, but we've abused nature to the point where we've got dangerous technologies that are not being that we're not being protected.
1: What can be done, he writes, to prevent exposure to these? Let's talk about EMF. Let's talk about the 60 megahertz range. What can be done? How can we can we shield ourselves from it?
0: You can use a Faraday cage, which is, just like you have in your microwave oven. You've got that screen on your microwave oven where you can look through the screen door and see what's cooking inside. And theoretically, it's keeping the radiation inside that cell. When you're driving along in your car and you get struck by lightning, unless you're in a convertible and the cloth top doesn't do anything to slow down the lightning bolt, but in a normal automobile, or if you're in a jet airplane and you're flying along and you get hit by lightning, you can see the lightning going up and down the wings of the plane, and then it dissipates. You can see the lightning burn paint off the top of your car, but you're not shocked inside the car because you're in a Faraday cage. So anytime you have a metallic surrounding, you can prevent radio transmissions coming through the same way as you can prevent electrical transmissions coming through. So that's the concept of a Faraday cage, and it can block radio signals, but you can't live your whole life in a metal cage. You know, that's a problem.
1: Right. Okay, we're going to take another time out. We'll come back, take some more calls, go to the YouTube chat for more questions. Joseph Olson stays with us from Principia Scientific. 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
3: When you look at the sky, ever wonder if someone's looking back? 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
1: We're continuing to discuss the emerging science of magnetobiology, which examines considers the effects of the biological effects of electromagnetic fields on living organisms. And you mentioned lightning earlier, Joseph, which is kind of interesting because the article points out, you know, for people that are wondering about the possible effects of electromagnetic fields, ask someone who has asthma how they feel during a lightning storm. It's in many cases, and I've been told by people who have asthma, during a lightning storm, their asthma is particularly bad. So there seems to be a connection there.
0: Well, interesting that you should mention that. Where does ozone come from? It's O3. It comes from ionized oxygen molecules. Principally, it can come from solar radiation at the top of the atmosphere, but it also comes from lightning. And there's over 100 lightning strikes per second worldwide. So it's being constantly generated. Ozone is a tremendously good disinfectant. It's used in hospitals to sterilize things. It's been used as water treatment in lieu of chlorine by Paris since 1900 and used worldwide by over 2,000 major cities. So there's an alternative to chlorine, which is a known carcinogen, and there's also a good antibacterial and antiviral with ozone, and also UV light is a good treatment for killing viruses and microbes. So,
1: okay, Solar Warden again, going back to the YouTube chat room. Solar Warden asks, just as 5G may harm, can other correct frequencies have healing properties?
0: I would say in general no, except for the ones that Raymond Rife isolated as being anti-pathogen frequencies, where he had a whole list. He had like several hundred pathogens that he could destroy at discrete radio frequencies. So now we've had something that came up repeatedly in this is, what can we do to stop this? And in my article, You Have the Right to Try Voodoo, I say that if you have a safe, low-cost, effective preventative and cure, then there should be no deaths, no fascist lockdown, no medieval social distancing, no face-gagging masks, no Gestapo contact tracing, no mandatory voodoo vaccination, and no new normal. All Americans must sign this petition. Petition for over-the-counter use of HCQ for prevention and cure of coronavirus at petitionswhitehouse.gov. And if everybody would go there and sign that petition, we might be able to get this overturned. Interestingly enough, HCQ is available as an over-counter medicine in Mexico, Central and South America, all of Africa, and all of the Far East. It's not available in Australia, New Zealand, United States, Canada, and Western Europe. So we're the ones that are suffering the brunt of not having HCQ as a cheap preventative and cure, and we're the ones that are driving this cycle of destruction through the medical mafia. It's absolutely absurd.
1: And just to be clear now, when we're talking about the effectiveness, and it's anecdotal, but anecdotal is, I mean, people are often so dismissive, oh, that's anecdotal. No, anecdotal can be scientific as well, right?
0: Well, yeah. Why do you need to have a blind test if you've got 100% cure rate? You know, that's completely absurd. You're giving somebody, you're giving a placebo group a defective treatment protocol when you have something that's got a 99.9% cure rate and 100% prevention rate. Now, this goes back to the subject of this article, the Right to Try Act. We had mentioned that Laetrile was used as cancer treatment for 30 years in the United States until it was found out that it was actually dangerous and it wasn't curing anything. So there are other possible cures, and people wanted to think that there were and that they could do something. So in Colorado, they introduced the Right to Try Act in 2014. Well, they introduced it in Texas, and the medical mafia squashed it in 2015. They reintroduced it in 2017. They squashed it. Then in 2018, the U.S. Congress said, oh, we need to do the compassionate thing and allow people to use alternatives under these five conditions. Number one, the patient must be terminally ill and not responding to any treatment. Number two, the alternative treatment must be provided by an FDA-approved manufacturer. Number three, any treatment can only be applied by an FDA-approved physician. Number four, there can be no state criminal prosecution of the manufacturer or the physician. And number five, there must be indemnity from liability for the manufacturer and the physician. So basically, you have the right to try voodoo. You have the right to volunteer to be a human subject where they have complete control over the dosage and the whatever they're giving you. And they have complete indemnity, so if they have something that they know works, they can find out what the overdose load is for it, and they can make sure that it never comes on the market. They can go, well, this looks like it cures 100% of the time, so we won't let anybody use that. Oh, but if we give them twice as much as it takes to cure them, we can kill them. Oh, well, then we can say, look, we've tried it, and it proves that it's dangerous. Just like the study that he did with HCQ at the Veterans Administration. It's horrible. Absolutely.
1: And they weren't
0: horrible.
1: They weren't following the protocol that Zelensky offered up with zinc and azithromycin.
0: That's correct.
1: All of those studies, they were not following the protocol. And they had to they had to quietly retract the so-called peer-reviewed study from Lancet because the science was all wrong. And we have the Association of American Physicians and Surgeons, not a bunch of tinfoil hat-wearing nutters, saying
0: it
1: works.
0: No, over 6,000 members.
1: Exactly. All right. We'll take one final timeout, come back with Joseph Olson. Last call to the phones, 416-360-0740 in the Greater Toronto area, 416-360-0740. 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
1: And once again, the article from Principia Scientific that was written by John O'Sullivan can be found. You can either go to principia-scientific.org and search for that article, but I've posted the link directly to the article at strangeplanet.ca. And I just want to again crib from the article one more time here before I go back to Joseph. At the top of this article, we mentioned mitochondria. And we need also to be mindful of the impact of electromagnetism on the mitochondria in our bodies. Artificial EMF causes structural damage to mitochondria. They cause swelling, cavitation, and eventually the mitochondria begin to degenerate. This happens in as little as a few hours. Man-made EMF causes oxidation of the mitochondrial membrane and generates free radicals, which in turn causes oxidative stress on the body. Oxygen depletion then can trigger hypoxia, and which can thus be conflated as a symptom of the coronavirus. More mitochondrial DNA mutations lead to more defective mitochondria, and more defective mitochondria means more defective cells. We thus should not be flippant in dismissing those who make the connection between COVID-19 and 5G. There is far more to this story, and we have so far only scratched the surface. All right. Let me go back to the YouTube live chat, and I think we have another question here. This is from You Betcha. He says, Richard, ask Joseph about all these devices shoved in our pockets, Bluetooth headphones on our heads, etc. And then he says, somewhat sarcastically, I suppose, am I better off living as a hermit in the middle of the woods? The proliferation of Bluetooth is just incredible. What say you to that?
0: Well, first of all, electromagnetic radiation is a function of the square of the distance. So the further you are from the antenna, the less, the significantly less signal you're going to receive. So if you double the distance, you've got one-fourth the amount of radiation, which is why they recommend using earphones and then setting your phone as far away from you as possible. Anytime you're carrying it in your pocket, you're just streaming yourself, and particularly if it's pocket, you're streaming your gonads. And so we're basically sterilizing our children in these schools full of Wi-Fi, and we're sterilizing ourselves. And yeah, that's provable because you have a large decrease in fertility rates worldwide that's based on this same type of abuse of this technology. And then you also have brain cancers that result from having a cell phone directly by your head. And the Wi-Fi is an even higher frequency than the cell phones operate at, which is absurd to take something that's already bad and carry it in your pocket and then put something even worse in your ears. So it's going directly into your cranium. It's absurd.
1: Well, you know, it's interesting, and I think... Yeah, go ahead. Go ahead, Joseph.
0: I'm going to do a real quick disclaimer. I'm not a virologist. What I am is a very serious collegiate-level student of science and history for almost 50 years. And I never intentionally tell a lie. I never intentionally try to distort anything for an agenda other than the traditional scientific method. This is the way scientific method works. This is the way I view all of the evidence that I have before me, and a large amount of evidence is not available for any of us, and that's the problem. We need to have an open society, and boy, if we did, imagine the Eden on Earth we could create if we used all of our human energy to make life better for everybody on this planet. It'd just be unbelievable overnight. So,
1: I guess what is so distressing is that we are now experiencing a time when simply asking questions like we're doing tonight, and that's all I'm doing. I'm asking questions. Could there be something to this? Maybe, perhaps, maybe not. But
0: yeah,
1: it seems to me that the authorities are so dead set against anyone even asking questions or offering up an opposing narrative. And so they are firing physicians who dare speak out. They are basically denigrating anyone who does not sort of fall in line with the official narrative. And this is, talk about the unscientific.
0: Dr. Judy Makovitch had dozens of interviews on YouTube. They took all of them down. She put them up again on Bitch. And just 2 days ago, Facebook said that we are not going to allow any Facebook postings that have links to anything on BitChute. So it's not just her. Any of the alternatives that were forced off of YouTube that went to BitChute can now no longer promote their truth on Facebook. You can't put a direct link. You might be able to get by with just a title and hope somebody could find it. But basically, they're trying to obstruct the free flow of information as much as possible because they don't want us educated. Ignorance is bliss, or keep us as blissful as possible. It's cruel. I mean, this is, I don't know how we can draw a line. I'm ready for this to end. And, you know, if all we can do is sign a petition that says we want to have HCQ over the counter and that ends the pandemic that way, then that's fine. Let's go for it. So,
1: well, here's the thing, though. If, in fact, HCQ is effective, and anecdotally, it certainly seems to be, when followed with the proper protocol, and we're talking about 33 cents for the, you know, for the anti-malarial versus whatever.
0: Here, which is $4,300 per treatment cycle, and it has a worse performance than a placebo.
1: So it didn't beat the placebo.
0: They did the blind taste. They did the blind testing with it, and the placebo turned out better than remdesivir, and that's when their stock crashed. You know. So.
1: Yeah.
0: I just
1: final point.
0: A watershed of human consciousness that enough doctors are going to wake up and push back, because they're the front line. They're the ones that we need in this fight more than anyone of the medical professionals. And if they fight back and say, we're not going to let you do this to our patients and our profession, then this could be turned around pretty quickly.
1: Well, a few of them have tried, and they get fired for speaking out. And I have an acquaintance.
0: It can only go on for so long, you know.
1: Right. I have an acquaintance, and I hear this stuff all the time. But I have an acquaintance. He's going down to Philadelphia for some surgery, and he asked them about, you know, whether they've had any COVID-19 cases. And they said at their clinic, and they rhymed off the statistics of how many patients they've had, and they said they have not had one incident. They told them that the physicians at this clinic, they're all taking hydroxychloroquine as a prophylactic. And we're right. told, you know, that there are thousands and thousands of nurses and doctors throughout the United States taking it as a prophylactic, and yet it's being denied to the rest of us.
0: Yeah. Well, one of the consequences of this, the Texas AMA puts out a daily newsletter, and one of their newsletter titles was Private Practice Clinics Suffer 50% Reduction in Patients and Revenues. So here you have a group, Texas Medical Association, that's supposed to represent doctors, that's going on and on about not using HCQ, and then they're saying private practice clinics suffer 50% reduction in patients and revenue. Well, this is what my response to that was. If you like your doctor, you can keep your artificial intelligence virtual reality version of your doctor. And sure enough, now they're saying, well, maybe we, you know, aren't going to be able to provide a number of doctors that we need, and you're going to end up having to have a robot doctor. Get used to it. Robot doctors will always give you the answer that we want you to get. That's how absurd this is. They are consciously destroying the medical profession so they can replace them with robots that will be AI-directed to never give you the diagnosis that the AMA and the CDC and the FDA want to give you.
1: Joseph, very quickly, give us the website again if people want to sign the petition.
0: Oh, yes. That's petitionswhitehouse.gov, and it's to make over-the-counter use of HCQ. I'll read it exactly, see if I can find it again real quick.
1: Well, we're out of time, but people will have to log on there and find it.
0: Petition for over-the-counter use of HCQ for prevention and cure of coronavirus. If you go to petitions.whitehouse.gov, you will find a list of petitions that you can sign, and this is just one of them. And they will send you an email to verify your signature, and then you confirm on the email. It's a real simple process.
1: Okay. Joseph, great information tonight.
0: Show.
1: Thank you.
0: I really enjoyed it.
1: Well, we'll do it again. And again, the website is principia-scientific.org. The article is also posted at strangeplanet.ca, and the book is Slaying the Sky Dragon, Death of the Greenhouse Gas Theory. I'll have you back on. We'll talk about that exclusively. Thank you so much.
0: Oh, bless you. Thanks.
1: All right. Back next week with the brand new program, Ezra Levant on the China virus, and Patty Greer, Crop Circles and Carbon-60, the Miracle Molecule. Until then, don't be afraid. There's nothing concealed that won't be revealed, and nothing hidden that won't be made known. What I say in the dark, speak in the light. What you hear in a whisper, proclaim from the housetops. Move over, Aphrodite. I'm coming home. Good night.
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1: From the high desert and the great American Southwest, I bid you all good evening or a good morning, wherever the case may be, wherever you may be. 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This is Coast to Coast AM. I'm Art Bell. And in the first hour this night, we are going to speak with Linda Moulton-Howe, who has quite a bit of news for you, as a matter of fact. In the second hour, because, of course, of first of all, I suppose, my natural inclination, but then how could I resist the fact that Jerry Falwell has said the Antichrist is probably alive today and, in fact, is a male Jew. And he also said the second coming of Christ will occur within the next 10 years. The important part of this story is Jerry Falwell has said the Antichrist is here now. Now, as you know, a year ago, approximately, I opened the Antichrist line. It was a very illuminating experience for me. Now, I did this far ahead of the Reverend Falwell, but his statement about the Antichrist being here now absolutely compels me to once again open my Antichrist line next hour. So, should be interesting, funny, scary. I don't know what it'll be. We'll open a line to anybody out there who thinks, or should I say, knows, they are the Antichrist. Last time I rang off the hook. Anyway, we will get to Linda Moulton-Howe and a big update for you in just a moment. Stay right where you are. You're

0: We'll kind of update the headlines in the next hour. Right now, Linda Moulton Howe from Philadelphia. Linda is, she protests this, I think the nation's premier crop circle animal mutilation investigator. She really resists that title. I think that she has won some number of awards for her environmental documentaries. Her science is careful, applauding, very careful indeed, and you can be sure when you hear something, you can take it to the bank if Linda Moulton Howe says it. She's a science reporter here on Coast, a weekly reporter on Dreamland. Here she is, Linda Moulton Howe. Hi, Linda.
1: Hi, Art.
0: And I forgot, Miss Iowa. No.
1: No, Idaho.
0: No, Miss Idaho. Miss Idaho.
1: Well, it helped put me through my master's degree at Stanford University that set me on this path of investigating science, medicine, and the environment.
0: Also put a lot of web hits on my website.
1: Well, I have always been intrigued by the world around me, and I am also sad as we are getting ready to go into the next century at how much deterioration there is on this planet.
0: Yes.
1: Mysterious marine deaths are in the news again. On Wednesday, January 27th, 11 bottlenose dolphins were found dead off southern Thailand, and no one knows why. The dolphins were all young males, about 5.5 feet long. A spokesman at the Phuket Marine Biotech Center said, quote, "It is rare and strange to find dolphins this young and strong dying in such large numbers," unquote. The center has received 6 of the dead dolphins to determine the cause of death. The Thai Gulf is home to several hundred bottlenose dolphins, so it is important to find out what is killing them. Also making headlines this week were scientists who finally hit bedrock about two-thirds of a mile beneath the Antarctic in what's known as Sipple Dome, an immense bulge of ice 500 miles north of the South Pole. It took 3 years of drilling. The project is sponsored by the National Science

0: point suggests much of the Antarctic ice cap did vanish about 125,000 years ago. If that's true, what happened back then?
1: Big flood?
0: When with global warming upon us and sea levels rising into this next century, could this happen again in our future? This is one of the challenges to this scientific effort. Now, each month, I receive several reports from people in the United States and other countries who describe seeing unusual objects in the sky that they cannot identify. For those close enough to see a shape, the description is usually round, oval, or cylindrical, or sometimes diamond, ice cream cone, or boomerang. And then there is another class of aerial vehicles that are very large and silent. Those are the triangles. For example, between November 1989 and March 1990, civilian and military officials in Belgium received over 2,500 reports of large silent triangles over that country. And we're all familiar with the March 13, 1997 appearance of an unidentified large silent triangle over Phoenix, Arizona, estimated by some witnesses to be nearly a mile or 2 miles long. Even further back in time, there is the April 1954 U.S. War Department's Majestic 12 Psalm 101 training manual that's reprinted in my book, Glimpses of Other Realities, Volume 2, High Strangeness, and is also in the Bob and Ryan Wood documents. In it, there is a section labeled Extraterrestrial Technology, Description of Craft, and it states, quote, airfoil or triangular shape. This craft is believed to be new technology due to the rarity and recency of the observations. Radar indicates an isosceles triangle profile, the longest side being nearly 300 feet in length. Little is known about the performance of these craft due to the rarity of good sightings, but they are believed capable of high speeds and abrupt maneuvers similar to or exceeding the performance attributed to disc and ovoid shapes, unquote. And that was a 1954 description by our own government. Tonight, I want to report an extraordinary triangle craft encounter that took place on the Cold War border of East and West Germany near Fulda in the summer of 1989. Fulda is northeast of Frankfurt. The eyewitness is retired Army Sergeant Clifford E. Stone, author of UFOs Are Real. Sergeant Stone served for more than 20 years as an Army nuclear, biological, and chemical retrieval specialist. He feels strongly that the United States government should go on the record publicly about its knowledge of extraterrestrial craft and entities. That is why he is writing and speaking out. This story begins on a late summer afternoon in 1989, about 4 months after the Belgian flyovers of triangle-shaped craft had made international news. Sergeant Stone is standing in a checkpoint tower with other security people and can clearly see guards in the East German tower across the border. An alert comes in that a new Soviet aircraft is coming toward them, low to the ground. Sergeant Stone told me what happened during my recent visit to his Roswell, New Mexico home. Here, for the first time, with his permission, is an excerpt from that interview. Sergeant Clifford Stone.
1: And now you're going to hear it first, folks. Here he comes.
2: This is what the person that's reporting it has no knowledge. He's making an assumption here. He's assuming it's Soviet because it's coming in from the Soviet side. And it actually comes over and very carefully glides this way. Well, since we were already involved and we could see that it was somewhat triangular shaped from a distance, and it came in very slowly and turned, you have a vehicle that is triangular in shape that is probably 4 or 5 stories high, 3 rows of what appears to be lighted windows or ports or something, 3 football fields across on either side. This is no craft that was developed on this earth.
0: So it's a 1,000-speed equilateral triangle?
2: Equilateral. This was huge.
0: And you're in the tower outside?
2: I'm in the tower. I still have the field glasses that I looked at it through.
0: But are you behind windows? Or
2: No. The

0: tower that we're in is open, it took on definite dimension, where you could tell this was not any type of conventional type airframe of the Soviets or any other country on the face of this earth. When you saw how huge it was, your immediate impact on you was a fleeting moment of fear.
1: Yeah.
0: But then your fear turns to awe, because you are seeing something that defies the imagination. You are seeing something that you want the grand tour. You really want to be inside. You want to see what this is all about.
1: What color are you seeing?
0: At that time, we are seeing underneath, we have one big massive light right at the center, circular, and it's red. Then along, slightly inside, underneath the craft, you have several rows. I didn't count them. I can't recollect how many, but you have several rows of flashing lights, multicolored lights, every color of the rainbow.
1: Are they going like this, or?
0: Going around like that, then all of a sudden, and they'll go at faster speed.
1: So the triangle itself is like bordered or edged in these flashing different color lights.
0: With these flashing different color lights.
1: And there's a great big red light in the middle.
0: Right in the middle. At the corner of the triangle, inside where the colored lights are, you have like a orange or amber light at each end, and sometimes they would flash white. There was a high background radiation strong enough to kill the people within, what was it? Half the people that was involved there should have been dead within 24 hours because of the background radiation. Yet, there was no ill effects. There were some people who got sick, but this was more along the lines of fear causing these people to get sick.
1: And were they all military who got sick?
0: Oh, yes. Oh, yes. As far as the civilians go, the location we were at, if any civilians saw it, none really came right out and reported it. On the Soviet side, I have no knowledge. Should I say on the German side, I have no knowledge what happened there.
1: But you had military people who were going to a hospital sick?
0: We had military people who came down nauseous. The aid personnel trained, took care of them right out there on the gas.
1: Started vomiting?
0: They got sick. They vomited.
1: Right there.
0: Right there.
1: Was the craft in the sky above them when they started vomiting?
0: Not directly over us, because you have an area that is of Soviet territory that's between us and them, that there's no one there. I mean, it's a no man's zone.
1: So the triangle was over the no man's zone?
0: Well, it was over the Soviet territory. It didn't come into our territory. We scrambled. We had fighter aircraft scrambled from Reinstein Air Force Base to do an IIF intercept. That's to intercept, identify friend or foe. And they were doing this, but we could not go into Soviet territory. Now, which I wasn't involved with, but we were monitoring radio traffic from the Soviet side. And I know that they were very alarmed and concerned about what they were seeing. They also scrambled some fox bats to do an intercept, and these fox bats were in fact armed. And there was discussion of them. There was discussion as to them engaging this craft.
1: Did they have people vomiting on the Russian side too?
0: I don't know.
1: But on our side.
0: On our side, I was there. I know what happened there. On the Soviet side, we could tell that they were panicky just like us.
1: Were the men who were vomiting within what distance from them?
0: I would say the closest approach was probably maybe 200 meters.
1: And is that vertical 600 feet in the air, or is it lower?
0: At an angle.
1: Okay, and how high do you think it was?
0: Oh, I would say It was probably 400 or 500 feet high. It was low.
1: Mm-hmm.
0: That's why it was very... If it would have been higher, it would have been awesome. But you wouldn't have the feeling that it was going to land. I mean,
1: You had the feeling it was going to land.
0: We had the feeling that we were about to be confronted. And your hair was standing up on its end. I mean,
1: like electrostatic?
0: Yeah. And, you know, we felt that there was something more to this than it just being our fears. And anyone who said they wasn't afraid is not telling the truth.
2: Wow.
0: I can understand a person trying to deny being there and seeing anything more than I could understand a person saying he saw it and he wasn't afraid.
1: So this is about 400, 500 feet up, maybe at about an angle of 600 feet on an angle. And men, you yourself included in the tower, would be about 600 feet away from it?
0: I would say we were roughly 600 feet or so away from it.
1: Did you feel nauseous?
0: I didn't get sick. I didn't feel nauseous. I took an Alka-Seltzer after that, but I always had problems, and Alka-Seltzer always made me feel better.
1: Temperature? Warm? Cold?
0: You felt cold, but I think that was more a more of a psychological effect.
1: Could you feel any vibration of anything?
0: Actually, no.
2: Actually, we're losing audio
0: here. It was very quiet. And I looked at the guys on my left, and I looked at the guys on my right.
2: There we go.
0: And one guy went ahead, and on the back of the APCs, the M113s, we had anti-tank missiles. And one guy was getting ready to fire one of these at the object. And I went ahead, and I told him to hold on, son, don't do anything. Don't fire anything. We're not in any danger here. You do something like that, we may be. But it was
1: probably... What happened? Did he back off?
0: Yeah, he went ahead and regained his composure, but all of us were scared. No one ran. No one... We didn't. The Soviets didn't. We held our ground. But you forced yourself... You were afraid. I mean, you really had this fear. And
1: you had your weapons drawn or weapons ready?
0: Oh, we had our weapons. I mean, you could even hear them chambering around. And the colonel there, lieutenant colonel, he went ahead and told everyone to check their fire. Nobody fire.
1: And now it's up there. Everything is silent. You're in the tower. They're in the tower. Men are getting sick. What happens?
0: It hangs over there. There's a lot of... And this is a unique thing. Our radios didn't go dead. There was a lot of static. They did not go dead. We could go ahead and alternate channels on our radios, and we had, I think, four or five different pushes that we were using. As long as we alternated between those four or five, we could go ahead and communicate.
2: All right, we're going to hold it right there. Absolutely incredible. What an absolutely incredible report. Whew. Gee whiz, all of that just absolutely begs an FOIA request, doesn't it? Freedom of information. We've got enough details to go after the precise report on what happened. Linda Moulton Howe will continue with her interview in a moment. This is Coast to Coast AM.
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1: By the day now, by the day, I'm beginning to get more and more reports that